0: as erectile dysfunction. If you're taking medications for any of these, why not look deeper into the root cause to reduce and reverse the disease process?
1: From the National Newsroom of the Canadian Press, I'm John Kennedy. NASA's SpaceX Crew 13 mission has now docked with the International Space Station. Canadian astronaut Joshua Kuchrick and his three fellow crewmates are expected to be finished the docking procedure and aboard the space station before bedtime tonight. They blasted off from Florida earlier today in what's set to be the shortest flight time to the space station yet. Kuchrick's mission adds to the memorable year for Canadian space exploration and research after Jeremy Hansen's flight around the moon in the Artemis II mission in April. An oil expert says today's Alberta pipeline announcement has removed a major source of uncertainty for oil sands producers too hesitant to start new projects. Deloitte Canada's Andrew Bottrell says Canadian energy companies can now have opportunities to demonstrate growth. Prime Minister Mark Carney announced the proposed Pacific Link pipeline as Canada's first project of national interest. It would carry around 1 million barrels of crude oil per day from Alberta to BC's coast, opening more access to Asian markets. Saskatchewan's opposition NDP says public consultation is needed as the province moves full speed ahead on massive AI data centers outside of Regina. Sally Hauser says the Saskatchewan Party government should be hosting town hall meetings about Bell Canada's 300-megawatt facility and its plans to quadruple the size of it.
2: My constituency is very adjacent to this massive development and outdoor knocking. And this is not, a bunch of anti-development people in the constituency of Regina University. This is people who have genuine concerns about how this is going to affect their power bills, how this is going to affect the area they live in.
1: The province's Crown Investments Corporation Minister Jeremy Harrison says the center already has broad public support. U.S. Trade Representative Jameson Greer says outstanding issues with Canada are quite difficult to resolve. He made the comment at the G20 Trade Ministers meeting in Milwaukee. And Greer and Canada's International Trade Minister Maninder Sidhu had a pull-aside conversation at the summit yesterday. Sidhu says he raised Canada-U.S. trade with Greer along with other matters like World Trade Organization reforms. Health ministers across the country say the federal government needs to renew $1.2 billion in funding for mental health that's expiring next year.
3: The ministers say losing $1.2 billion in federal funding for mental health, addictions, and home care next March would create a fiscal cliff with real consequences for patients. Provincial and territorial health ministers met with finance ministers earlier this week to discuss the looming expiry. They say Federal Health Minister Marjorie Michel and Finance Minister François-Philippe Champagne did not take part in the meeting. Michelle is expected to meet with her provincial and territorial counterparts later this month in Winnipeg. The funding issue comes as the federal Liberals prepare to release their latest budget this fall. David Augustine, The Canadian Press.
1: This is The Canadian Press. In sports, the Vancouver Canucks play their first home game of the NHL season when they take on the Edmonton Oilers tonight. It's a rematch of the season opener for both teams, with the Canucks winning 6-5 in overtime on Tuesday in Edmonton. The Calgary Flames have their first game of the NHL season tonight when they welcome the Seattle Kraken to the Saddle Dome. It's the final home opener of the venerable arena, which will be demolished after the season. The Saddle Dome was built in 1983 to replace the Stampede Corral as the home of the Flames. The Anaheim Ducks clearly like what they see in Tristan Luno's NHL career. The Ducks have signed the defenseman to a 6-year contract extension worth $43.2 million U.S. The 22-year-old and former star with the Quebec Maritimes Junior Hockey League's Gatineau Olympiques has made just 14 appearances with the Ducks. From the Canadian Press, I'm John Kennedy.
4: Broadcasting from the neutral zone, where every perspective gets diplomatic immunity. 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
5: Well, a famous celebrity has called all influencers lame, and that celebrity, Pete Davidson. We're going to get into why and what the silver lining of being a content creator is here with Caitlin Green, a media personality, co-host of the Jan Arden podcast, and a deeply unwell pop culture addict. Caitlin, are you okay?
6: No, I'm not. I'm never okay.
5: Influencers, there is something lame about it, but do you think when celebrities who got famous the traditional way, being in movies, on SNL, being musicians, do you think they're kind of gatekeeping the kind of like mainstream way to get famous and then calling everyone who does it in this new way on their own lame?
6: To an extent, I mean, I feel like if you are a stand-up, right, like Pete Davidson cutting his teeth as a stand-up for so long, if you took the abuse of like open mics, making no money, you know, having these terrible sets, like bombing catastrophically, if you put in those boots on the ground hours, you're like, go right to hell, influencers. I think it would inherently bother me. And also, picking on influencers, my criticism is generally like, it's low-hanging fruit. Everyone thinks they're annoying. Like, I'm sure even they think they're annoying. I think they probably resent doing half of the brand deals they do. But, like, I don't know. They kind of just, they're getting their hustle on. They want their millions.
5: You know, before I got into radio, I was into stand-up. Mm-hmm. And the crushing, awful suffering every day of trying to get booked, trying to get people to like you, both an audience, other comedians, mm-hmm. is soul-crushing. And you learn something from it. And I've heard that people who blow up on TikTok for doing little comedy routines, mm-hmm. who then get booked in a big comedy club because mm-hmm. they have a huge audience, but didn't put in those hours doing the grind, can't get through their sets and aren't very good comedians yes. for the actual like live performing version of it. Sure, they're great at making short form content. So like they suffer. They suffer because they didn't do the art, the deeper art of like being a musician or being a comic or, you know, so I don't know. There's also a lot of money in it for those at the very, very top, mm-hmm. like a ton of money.
6: Yeah. And I can't fault an influencer who, like, if in an interview just copped to the fact that I didn't know what I was going to do. I started just making content out of boredom and feeling like a sort of awash in my professional life. And all of a sudden I started making so much money that I couldn't stop doing it or I couldn't turn it down. That I kind of get. And so, but I think part of it is in order to be brand friendly, you have to keep up the appearance of like, no, I just love this body pillow. I just love this like $400 soft blanket. Like that part I don't like. I think that when they admit that the reason they're there is capitalistic, I'm a little more okay with it. But yeah, it's still lame. I don't like the content. It's not for me. I'm an elder millennial and it pains me to have to witness anyone selling something on a TikTok live for even 10 seconds.
5: Like, smash that subscribe button, Caitlin. Just go ahead and smash it. Please smash it. I need you to smash it.
6: Yeah. It's like Tinkerbell. Like it's like if the applause ends or the views end, they die and their like wings fade. And like, I can't. And I have a niece and she's probably all of 11 years old and she was making videos on her mom's phone of herself doing gymnastics, but she was making it in the way that an influencer would make it. And at the end, she said, like and subscribe to the video on her mom's phone. And her mom found it and saw her daughter doing like handstands in their basement. And then at the end, she's like and subscribe. I was like, oh no, we've broken something.
5: Just
6: here.
5: For like a private family
6: yes.
5: video?
6: Yeah.
5: This is, it's like smile, say cheese.
6: Yes, it's crazy.
5: Oh, wild. Yeah,
6: so
5: okay.
6: Pete's onto something. Pete Davidson's onto something with this criticism that is now going viral. My only call it is that he's probably slept with a ton of them. So you lose a bit of credibility there, but...
5: So you sleep with one influencer and then you can't criticize them?
6: Yeah, like you fell for it too in your own way. So,
5: okay. Mm-hmm. All right. So my ex-wife slept with one loser. That's me. Does that mean she's not allowed to criticize losers?
6: Well, I mean, could she criticize specifically radio hosts, formerly stand-ups wearing dark glasses? I don't know. She might lose the ability to criticize specifically there.
5: We could do like a Jerry Springer moment and she's sitting there in the wings. Jerry. She's not. Okay, let's move on. All right. Super time. Half bowl. I read that correctly.
6: No, super bowl. I want leave it exactly as it is. It's perfect.
5: I'm clearly a huge super time half bowl fan with the sports. You got the ball. You got the foots. Everything's great. No, I do watch the halftime show at the Super Bowl. I did love last year's. Wow. What a hot take that I loved. A widely loved thing. Rumors for this year, an announcement forthcoming.
6: They're late. They're late on this at time of us chatting. They are very late because normally by the end of September, they know who's going to be hosting. They know who's going to be, well, kind of hosting. They know who's going to be performing at the halftime show. Still hasn't been announced. So far, Vegas odds have Miley Cyrus or Jay-Z. I think Jay-Z is a bit of sort of an 11th hour thing because he technically is in charge, or his company is in charge of planning the Super Bowl, of producing it. So they pick all the performers and they have a contract contract with the NFL. And really the way that, you know, this is my take on this, but the take of many on the internet is after the whole Colin Kaepernick situation, that Jay-Z was seen to come in and try to like smooth the criticism over by having us partner with Jay-Z and his company to take over the halftime show, and prove that we're not like inherently problematic by in doing so. And so he's had this partnership with them for a long time. And I think that they've had a hard time securing a halftime show performer so far. And so if he comes in, I think this is a bit of an 11th hour, like we couldn't figure anyone else out yet. Not to say that he wouldn't be a great get. It's just we haven't seen a lot of new content from him. He kind of has this weird like Rick Ross 8-part documentary series on HBO that's out right now. He's done a couple of live shows recently. Reviews on his live performances as of late kind of mixed, and reviews on the Rick Rubin documentary in terms of like entertainment value kind of mixed. So I don't know. If he's announced, he'd have to bring out some friends. Let's say that.
5: Well, who would the friends be? And who are like the hot ticket items right now that could actually, I don't know, do a good job and be like a performer we haven't seen before? Or are they just going to go with more of the same? Are we just going to see like Taylor Swift do it kind of thing?
6: And that's the one. Everyone's just like, well, can't it be Taylor? And I don't think it'll be Taylor this year. Do I think that she would eventually do it? Absolutely. This is so her brand and her milieu would be to do the Super Bowl halftime show. But there was rumor about Justin Bieber. There was rumor about Harry Styles. There was a rumor about Sabrina Carpenter. Miley Cyrus continued to kind of float to the top of the list. And I think because she's had so many eras of her, like, you know, remember her like twerking era with the short hair?
5: Yes.
6: Like, how can we forget the Wrecking Ball? And then also she had that weird experimental phase with Flaming Lips. You know, she had her proximity to country via her dad, but also Dolly Parton. Her voice lends itself to a lot of different musical genres. So do I think she could have a lot of Miley Cyrus and friends on stage? Like, absolutely. But I don't know what she'd be promoting. There's a rumor that she's going to have an L.A.
5: They have to be promoting something to do it?
6: Yeah,
5: or?
6: Yeah. Not have to be, but usually they do, because like they don't really get paid. They do this for the exposure. And so you can incur a lot of costs on your own as an artist. And so typically, if you're in the middle of a big promo run, then your record label or whatever, you know, service is going to be benefiting from this financially, probably your tour, they would say, okay, we'll spend on this because we're going to get it back in a tour.
5: Where's your money for the Super Time Half Bowl? I'm going to keep saying that. I love it.
6: I think I'm still going to say maybe Miley. And I want to flag that if she announces an LA residency, then like, hell yeah, I do really think, because she's going to have like a tie-in to promote something. Otherwise, I don't really know. It'd have to be somebody who's going on tour, in my opinion.
5: That's interesting, that tie-in. I never heard that, but I guess you probably know these things a little more than me.
6: Mm-hmm. I am disordered in this way.
5: The phone rings. It's your bank, or you think it is. 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She's a deeply unwell pop culture addict. 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

0: 640 Toronto, big trouble traffic. Eastbound on the 401, just past Brock Road. We got the right lane blocked with a crash. Backed up from about White's Road. Better time could be made if you get off the 401 at White's Road. Take Bailey Road over to Westney and rejoin the 401. 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That's a big trouble traffic spot right now. I'm Laurie Turcotte, 640 Toronto.
1: 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Wild People Quiet by Tara Giroux will do just that. 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
6: It's September 1939. Hitler has plunged Europe into war. 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
1: It's the moment you've been waiting for. Not the Nobel Prize, not the Field Medal, not the, what are the other important smart people awards? I don't know.
2: Pulitzer?
1: Oh, yeah, that's a good one. Any of those. Instead, it's People Magazine's Sexiest Man Alive. Here to discuss is media personality and co-host of the Jan Arden podcast and deeply unwell pop culture addict. I asked you how to introduce you, Caitlin, and you said that, and I love that.
2: Yep, that's the best thing I could think of saying about myself.
1: what an important award that everyone takes seriously, the Sexiest Man Alive.
2: Mm-hmm.
1: I just assume it goes to George Clooney every year. That's probably the last time I checked.
2: Time it felt relevant, because the second you give this award to the likes of Blake Shelton, I think we're all agreeing that it doesn't really mean anything and has absolutely no basis in sexiness whatsoever.
1: And that's why it's important to discuss. Who are the favorites? What are some of the awards? Why is Will Ferrell's name in the mix? He's a lot of things, but a handsome man, I'm not so sure he is.
2: Okay, Will Ferrell's son, Magnus Ferrell, apparently has become a bit of a singer. I'm not going to describe that career any further, other than to say he has a couple of soulful R&B-esque tracks that aren't terrible. He has a decent voice. I don't know that I want to turn on a Magnus Ferrell song in my spare time, but when I heard it, and considering I have a background in radio and I work in radio now, I thought this isn't as god awful as I thought it would be. So apparently, his son has been trying to campaign for his dad to win some sort of sexiest award, presumably as a joke.
1: I think the son should win. I mean, he kind of looks like if Timothy Chalamet and Will Ferrell had a baby. He's not bad looking, Magnus Ferrell.
2: Yeah, he's fine. As far as like Nepo baby goes, sure. Like, sure, Magnus Ferrell. Sure, why not? but what I think is funny about this is that the Sexiest Man Alive Award is a very hilarious thing to me. It's a promo vehicle, again, much like the Super Halftime Bowl show that we were previously referencing. It's a promo vehicle for someone who has something to promote, right? So let's say that you have like the newest like network drama. Like it could very well go to the star of whatever that show is, not because they got the most votes necessarily, but just because it's
1: The Pit or something like that.
2: Exactly. Yeah. That's exactly right. So now they feel like they need to branch out and create the People's Choice Awards or the Reader's Choice Awards. So the poll is coming out and they've created all these new little subcategories. And I really enjoy some of these subcategories in how clear they're being about pandering, because one of them is sexiest fake hockey player. Like, just tell me you want to include the guys from Heated Rivalry.
1: Yeah, that's just literally writing an article where you get to mention these hot dudes. That's
2: exactly. Just say the Heated Rivalry Award and move on. Then they have Sexiest Cat Dad, so we could nominate you, David.
1: Thank you. Okay. I appreciate that. Unfortunately, there are other men who are cat dads, so naturally they would win. But if I was the only one alive, it could go to me.
2: Well, I might enter you just for fun. And then they have this category. Listen to this. Hotter than your cup of coffee in the morning, featuring morning show hosts. So you've got Craig Melvin, Vlad Duthier, Michael Strahan, amongst others. So they're just creating subcategories now so that they have an excuse to give someone something. They want them to push it on their socials. They want them to talk about it on their TV shows. It's all this big sort of, snake eating its own tail that is the entertainment industry.
1: It reminds me of when Netflix did that April Fool's joke where they made their categories for you oddly specific, like, deep sea horror movies or like, shows with a strong female lead that are set in jail where the main character beats up the other one, and it was like, I remember looking at it and being like, these categories are so odd and so specific to me. It's thinly veiled, I guess. In the Netflix case, it's for April Fools. In this case, it's just to write an article about a specific person.
2: They're trying to say it's a real thing. I would hope and I would assume that the people at People Magazine know that this is kind of silly and they're sort of, maybe this is tongue in cheek in a way. But, they have like Sexiest Period Drama Dreamboat, Sexiest Broadway Debut. So, it's kind of whatever. But I do want to remind everyone that Ryan Gosling has turned down receiving the Sexiest Man Alive Award year after year after effing year. And even when he has a big movie that he's promoting, he still doesn't want to do it. When he's promoting Barbie, he still says, I'm not doing it, because he knows that kind of winning this award is like a little bit inherently repellent if you take yourself seriously.
1: Okay. Or maybe he's just classy and he knows there's other sexy men out there who aren't getting the recognition they so deserve.
2: That's what it is.
1: Every fall, Caitlin, it feels like I see videos in my feed. I hear content on the radio, on podcasts and TV. And it's often like dating experts, sex communicators, sexual health people. And they all talk about cuffing season as if it's this thing. It's like, just because you say something's a thing doesn't make it a thing for everyone. Every year I get confused as if there's some seasonality to dating, and there's enough of a seasonality to dating that there's trends and everyone does it. I think it's kind of BS, but cuffing season, what is it?
2: Cuffing season has begun, and I don't even think it's a real thing that actually exists within the actual world of dating, as you pointed out. I think all it is all of a sudden we start getting articles saying it's cuffing season. Cuffing season is the time when I get pitched a ton of, like you said, dating experts to come on the show. Hey, do you want to have Gobbledygook come in and talk about how like everyone has to find love by Christmas? No, I don't particularly. And or if I do book you, it's to make fun of you on the show. So I like that a lot of people are now like, let's create a whole book about it. And one is called The Cuffing Season and Playbook, and they've broken down this PR release concept of cuffing season in 2 months. And they've tried to actually do a direct correlation between cuffing season and football.
1: Oh, great. Getting men involved. It's sort of like the 12 days of Christmas, which I don't think anyone knows what the 12 days are. There's a partridge somewhere in there.
2: Yeah, it's in a pear tree. There's Lords of Leaping. There's Maids of Milking. I have a toddler, so I do unfortunately know too many of these categories. But they said that September is scouting season, where singles refresh their dating profiles, get back on the apps, and start seeing who's out there. And the notion is that they need to hibernate and cuddle inside for indoor season with someone. It's never even really about like, oh, you should just find the right person for you. You should just connect with someone who you happen to like.
1: Work on your dating app and work on it in September, because all winter you're going to be cuffed.
2: Exactly. They're like, you should lock it in because you have to spend the winter holed up with someone. And then when summer comes, you can finally get back out on the streets again and be promiscuous. I'm like, this is a disordered way of looking at finding a significant other. And I will never accept it, but I will always discuss it in a way that makes fun of it.
1: Okay, let's go to October. Moving along with this football analogy, it's drafting season.
2: Yeah.
1: Is this when you start interviewing people to be your winter boyfriend or girlfriend?
2: That's right. It's drafting season. And this is when people start narrowing the field and focusing on their most promising prospects. Blech. Can you imagine? Can you imagine someone actually thinking like, well, it's October 1st today. I've got to start getting on my drafting for all of the people I've lined up on Hinge. Like, this is such a bummer. This is why people delete dating apps.
1: And probably like dating apps commission these articles about cuffing season as well.
2: 1,000%. And they say November and December are the sweet spot. Holiday parties, family gatherings, and New Year's Eve create plenty of opportunities to pair up.
1: I'm not bringing someone I've only been dating for a month to a family gathering. Are you nuts?
2: And if you are, you have sex and love addiction. Why are you bringing someone you just met to these things? Why can't you just go on your own merits? Because then they say January is the playoffs. Dun, dun, dun. The holiday magic wears off and reality sets in. If you're still together, you might really have something. Because then, guess what? Valentine's Day is the Super Bowl of love. That's a real thing. That's a real premise that some dating expert has put into a book and said that Valentine's Day is the Super Bowl of love, and that is their official terminology for it. Valentine's Day is a holiday that I've forgotten about twice.
1: It's not the super time half bowl of love. Sorry, I had to do it. I don't even know what to say. This stuff is tacky. This is cheesy, and real human relationships don't work like that. And if real human relationships do work like that for you, I'm worried.
2: Yeah, I agree. I want anyone listening to hear this and know in your heart that the next time you hear cuffing season, you have to make fun of it. It is your fiduciary duty. Roast this accordingly, because saying stuff like this sucks, and it does not actually improve your odds of finding someone you want to spend time with.
1: Caitlin, tell me how you really feel about it, though.
2: Okay, well.
1: Caitlin Green is a media personality. She co-hosts the Jan Arden podcast. Caitlin, it has been a while.
2: I know.
1: A great joy having you here. Thanks for being on the show.
2: Thank you for having me. As always, so much fun.
1: As always, so much fun on the Super Time. I'll stop. I won't do it again.
2: Super Bowl halftime show of love.
1: There it is. Happy. Having said all of what you said about cuffing season, if there were a radio cuffing season with guests, I would be very glad to have you on as one of those guests, non-romantically. This is sounding weird. Just ahead, this question. Can you be deeply in love with someone, like a fiance, and stop wanting them in the bedroom? Before you blow up your wedding, there might be an explanation here. We'll cover that next.
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0: We work hard to strike the right amount of intelligence and ignorance. 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
1: Now we go to an advice column in a publication called The Cut, where one reader wrote this. Dear people who write the advice column, I'm engaged to someone I am slowly becoming less attracted to, but he's amazing inside and out. What should I do? Sincerely engaged, but disengaged. To discuss this important piece of literature is Natalie Norman, a Toronto-based comedian, to weigh in on the finer points of not being attracted to Mr. Right. Natalie, welcome to the show.
14: Thank you for having me. I have so many opinions on this question.
1: I feel like you've either dated jerks you were attracted to or really nice men you weren't attracted to. And all the men you've dated fall into those two categories. I'm probably
14: me personally.
1: Yeah.
14: Yes and no. I'm not going to disagree with that. But I think that's a lot to be said, is like, when we're dating someone nice, do we feel like we deserve it?
1: Well, I'm myself, other than Miranda, who's a goddess, my girlfriend, who could never do wrong. Let's talk about everyone I've dated but her. Yeah, when I'm with someone who's a little too thoughtful, it just makes me feel bad about myself for not being thoughtful enough. It doesn't make me appreciate their good deeds.
14: Yeah, and I go, oh, why do I deserve this, right? It's about, it becomes about like our inner workings and what we feel our value is. So like, that's what that is about. But this is like, clearly they've gotten past that point of like, she knows he's amazing, he's great. And now they're planning a wedding. And in this case, to me, it's like, yeah, why would you be attracted to your partner right now? Planning a wedding is insanity. Like, also there becomes a new pressure on your relationship. Like, you're not just dating, now you're married. You're the government now knows what's going on in your love life.
1: And the family's getting along, the money, the choosing the venue, the meal, the pastor, the rabbi, who's in the wedding party, what the dress is like, the florist, it's unending. And then the money flying out of your account during all this.
14: Right. And that's just one part of it, right? Like, we're not talking about what's happening at her work, what's not happening at his work. You know, there's just so many factors that comes into desire and attraction to anyone. And I think we often forget that. Like, we feel, all of us feel, myself included, oh, I should have left this person all the time. I should desire them all the time. And then when we have a moment of it, we go, oh, maybe I don't like them. Oh, maybe I don't want to be with them. And it's like, no, nothing ever lasts forever. And like, honestly, I think it's very human to be like, hey, I'm not feeling really attracted to this person right now. It doesn't mean I'm not attracted to them.
1: Yeah, long-term relationships, things come and go in waves. Like a good sex life, being attracted to someone, that takes work. You know, it's not just going to be the honeymoon phase at the beginning of the relationship forever.
14: I don't even know if it's work. It's just, it's like work on ourselves, not even the relationship, right? Like, it's like, hey, I'm stressed out. How does that make me feel? Do I feel desirable? Does it make me mad at everyone in my life?
1: Now, I know this letter writer said that they were losing being attracted to their fiance, but are there times when people end up in relationships where like the partner is everything right and so they think they should be with them, but that fundamental piece of like, am I actually attracted to them? Like, this person's amazing. Do I find them hot and enjoy being in bed with them? And that second question, am I attracted to them? The answer is always kind of no, but because they're so great, you date them anyway.
14: No, I don't think that's actually what's happening.
1: Like, I don't necessarily think that's what's happening with this.
14: I know, separately, I do think that's avoidance. I think someone being nice to you and kind and all those things should make your attraction to them so much larger. And if you go, why am I not attracted to them? Okay, well, what is going on in you?
1: But don't people have like types? I'm not going to, at the risk of stereotyping, I like freckles and red hair. I've got a type.
14: For sure. But like, you wouldn't have like, I don't think it would have lasted that long if you weren't attracted to them at some point. I really don't.
1: Okay.
14: Like, if all of a sudden you're like, oh, I don't know if I'm attracted, I think you have to look into yourself. And even then, like, I just know because I have disorganized attachment, which many of us do, which means I get anxious and I get avoidant. So when someone's like really, really nice to me, all of a sudden I'm like, ew, it's because I don't know how to handle it. I don't know how to feel deserved. And my brain is trying to protect me from allowing someone to get closer to me. So I think instead of like pushing this on someone else, I think the first thing to do is look inside your inner world.
1: Wait, you just made up an attachment style. There's secure.
14: No, disorganized. There's secure, anxious, avoidant, and then there's disorganized.
1: All right. I guess you didn't make it up. I'm looking it up right now. I thought you just made up one to suit yourself.
14: No. If I did, congratulations to me.
1: I can see you doing that. I don't know. I've been with someone who I just had this explosive connection with on like an intellectual friend, supportive, love being around you level. But then when we got to the bedroom, it like never really clicked. And 3 months in, I realized like, I'm not attracted to this person. I don't even know that she was attracted to me. We just really we should have been best friends. And the wires got crossed and we dated instead and it did not work. But it didn't get to the wedding point. It got to the like a couple month point.
14: I would say like, I mean, this person's in your past, but I would almost say like, you know, when I feel really close to someone and like, I know there was an attraction there. And then all of a sudden, like, for me, at least, I can't speak to everyone else. I know my avoidance is acting up for whatever reason. And I think there's something at a core at the core of that before you throw someone out. Now, should you stay for them forever? No. But like, there is something that initially draw them to you. And what is that and why? And like, just keep in mind, over our lifespans, we're going to get ugly and we're not going to look good. Are we going to throw someone out because all of a sudden our attraction isn't there because our person got ugly? No, there's other factors that play into attraction.
1: I feel like as I age, I'm attracted to people my age, though. So maybe like when I'm 80, like I'm 40 now. I look at 50-year-old women. I'm like, oh, they're very hot if they are hot. But when I was like 20, if someone was 50, I'd be like, nah, even if they were hot. So I do wonder, people always say as you age, your body goes, you're not going to be attracted to your partner forever. Maybe you will be. Maybe you will be.
14: Maybe you will be. But I do think the way, like, I do think they're, when we, what I know for sure, and it's like scientifically proven with like desire and feeling comfortable and safe, is there's so many factors than just like, do I want to have sex with this person, right? Like that is one aspect of it, but what is happening in our actual mind at the time really affects the way a relationship goes.
1: So to the point of someone who's engaged, planning a wedding and finding themselves not attracted to their partner, your kind of point is that's a stressful time in life. You shouldn't be surprised by your attraction level dropping during a stressful time. That is totally normal. Chill out.
14: Yeah. And like what you should do is probably go to someone to talk about your stress.
1: Okay.
14: Because I feel like when you're doing that, when she's saying that, she's taking the responsibility off of her almost when she's like, I'm not attracted to him, as if he did something. And it's like, what about me? What is going on in me right now?
1: So work on yourself can make yourself more attracted to the people you're dating.
14: It's not that it can make you more attractive, but it's maybe you're holding like walls up.
1: Okay. I'm liking this. This is not terrible dating advice from someone with maybe not the best dating track record.
14: I have a terrible dating track record, but a lot of it is my avoidance.
1: No, it's the people who are bad at dating who are able to give good advice because they've been through all those bad scenarios. I wouldn't take dating advice from someone who married their high school sweetheart and never dated anyone else. They don't know what they're doing.
14: No all.
1: Natalie Norman is a Toronto-based comedian. Find her online at Stalking Natalie. Natalie, it's always a joy having you on the show.
14: Thank you for having me.
1: Picture this, a for sale sign on your front yard, but it's not the house being sold. It's you, your name, phone number, address, medical records, how much you make. 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They tried out Meta's new AI product. And what happened? And whether you should do this next.
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15: Forty Toronto, big trouble traffic. Eastbound 401 and the Express at the 400. Got a stalled vehicle. It's blocking the right lane, and it is backed up from just past the 427. Now, that's a point where just past 427, you want to get yourself into the collector lanes. 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Slow down and watch for children walking, cycling, and playing as you drive. 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That's a big trouble traffic spot right now. I'm Laurie Turcotte, 640 Toronto.
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1: What if an AI assistant could read your emails, peek at your credit cards, check your health data, and then actually do things for you? Well, that's the promise of Meta's new AI agent, Muse. But handing an AI the keys to your digital life might come with a pretty big catch. Sometimes it fumbles, it fails. So let's talk about Muse, because I'm here with a reporter who put it to the test, and the results were a mix of impressive and awkward. I'm here with Katie Natopoulos, a technology and culture correspondent at Business Insider. Katie, what a joy it is having you here.
28: Thanks for having me.
1: All right. I have so much I want to talk to you about, but let's talk about Muse instead. What inspired you to give this AI assistant the keys to your online life? I'd be too scared to do that.
28: So Muse just came out very recently. I think it's September 8th is when it launched. So it was new, and I always want to try the new thing. And I figured the only way to really fully test it would be to, you know, give it as much of my information as I could and let it try to do as many tasks with that as I could. You know, if I held back, I wasn't going to get the full experience. And, you know, I wanted to write about it. So I was sort of willing to make myself a human guinea pig here.
1: Spoken like a true journalist. You're willing to destroy your life, give away your social security number, your bank accounts, all of it in the name of journalism. I love it. Were there any surprises when you gave Muse these keys, so to speak?
28: So there were a couple of surprises. The biggest one was I was a little surprised by what I couldn't give it. And the big thing there was WhatsApp messages, which I assumed would be easy because WhatsApp is owned by Meta. But it has to do with the sort of encryption level of WhatsApp messages. It's not easy to just have a bot read them, which frankly is good, right? And so I sort of, the more you connect these things, and just to sort of be clear, like, this is an AI tool that's a little bit different than something like ChatGPT, where you're talking back and forth to it and you're asking it to, you know, brainstorm for me or, you know, find information for me. This is, you sort of give it tasks and it goes out and does those. And so it sort of scurries around the internet. You say, you know, hey, I have a form in my email that was sent to me by my kid's school that I need to fill out a permission slip. Fill it out and send it back to them for me. That's an example of something that I had to do today. And I actually just did it on my computer myself. I wish I had used it. And it's like one of those like vaguely annoying tasks. But like, what if, you know, it's simple. What if, what if this thing could just do it for me? And so that's what it does. And it's pretty effective at doing that. You can have it do other tasks like, you know, I've seen people say they had it, you know, shop for new car insurance for them to find a lower rate. Or, you know, I think that a classic case that people talk about is like, I had it book like a restaurant reservation for me or something, which honestly is like, that's not that hard to do yourself either. But people are sort of coming up with all these ways to sort of get these agents to do little tasks around the internet for them so that they don't have to.
1: Okay, so that's where it does things well. It did some of these things well for you. Mm-hmm. Where did it start to feel a little awkward, creepy, did a bad job? You had misgivings about giving this tool access to your personal data. Where did it do a bad job?
28: So the problem was it would occasionally sort of run up against some friction on websites, especially when they needed stuff like a CAPTCHA to be solved or something like that. Like it would kind of need me to come in and take over. I wanted it to make a doctor's appointment for me. That's an annoying task that I haven't gotten around to doing.
1: I made my first colonoscopy appointment for 2 weeks from now. Thank you. But on to you.
28: And, you know, I hate going on the doctor's website and, you know, it's a clunky site or you have to call them and it's always like, oh, I just never get around to it. And so I was like, just do it for me. And it tried to do it on the ZocDoc site, but couldn't quite get past a CAPTCHA, went to the doctor's the practice website, got almost all the way there, started filling it a lot, but it needed me to give it a lot of information. So I had to give it my date of birth, you know, race, gender, all the stuff that, you sort of fill out because it's a health form, social security number. And finally, it just was like, we can't do it. Like it tripped up on the insurance info. It was like, your insurance info is like, it was my previous, like last year's. And it was like, we can't update it. So eventually, like, I had to, you know, it was like, just give them a call. So it didn't work. And it kept sort of running into all this friction. I had a couple other things where it similarly, like, I just couldn't quite get it to accomplish the task. Like, I needed it to log into the dedicated app for my kids' school communications, and it just couldn't do it. I spoke with someone at Meta, and they basically sort of said, you know, yeah, there's some friction, and it's kind of designed to fail more often than it's going to do something accidentally bad, right? Which is good.
1: I think. In the name of safety and privacy, right. I suppose.
28: Like, I would rather it fail to make the doctor's appointment and say, sorry, I just couldn't accomplish this task, than go rogue and make 20 doctor's appointments, right? Or if I wanted it, one of the big things that that it's sort of pushing towards is being able to shop for you, right? So Meta just made all these partnerships with Shopify and Stripe, the payment processor, PayPal.
1: I hear that and I think, yikes, but keep going. Like, I don't want something I don't want a package arriving at my house that I don't want or that I didn't know that I needed.
28: So you would rather there be too much friction than too little, right? Like, you would rather it not buy the thing than accidentally spend all your money and buy the wrong thing. So I think that that's the sort of like vague safety mechanism.
1: Taking off your journalist hat, you know, you're a mom, you're ostensibly a normal human being, normal enough. Mm-hmm. I mean, you still like coming on the show, so you can't be that normal. But would you let Muse or a tool like it handle these important things for you? Would you recommend that?
28: I'm not sure. I'm still using it, and I'm not sure exactly how many more new tasks I'm going to give it. But I have found it really helpful for doing like some of the very basic tasks that I think people use agents for, which the first is like sort of triaging my email. So I get tons and tons of unsolicited email to my work address every day, and it makes it hard to sort of sift through and find the emails that I actually do want to respond to. And it's actually pretty good at doing that. So I set it to every day at 8 a.m. and 11 a.m. It gives me an alert of like, did you get any important emails? And it's pretty good at doing that. Like it's pretty efficiently surfaced the emails that I care about and want to respond to. So that is actually like, I will continue to use this every day as my like, oh, a little alert on my phone tells me like, you actually got one important email today.
1: I mean, that sounds like exactly the perfect use case for a tool like this. Whereas like, I don't know, filling out your kid's school stuff that's important, mm-hmm. or booking a doctor's appointment.

0: do still prove that I'm missing a few things is because I did solve some of the login issues. But what I have noticed is that seems to be when I've seen what other people are using it for, that kind of like it's helped me cleaned up the personal life junk is actually maybe a little bit more useful than people using it for work related tasks. So that's at least what sort of what I've found. I've kind of joked that like I don't need an executive assistant. I need a wife. And I feel like this is my wife now. This is the one who takes care of all the school emails for me.
1: Katie, it has been a joy talking to you. Thanks for talking to me about this new product.
0: Thank you. I hope you try it.
1: That's a wrap on our show. 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
3: Toronto, big trouble traffic. Northbound on the 410, approaching Williams Parkway. We've got some construction going on in the right lane, backing things up from just past Steeles Avenue. So if you want to get off the 410 at Steeles, take West Drive up to Williams Parkway, jump back on the 410, you'll save some time. 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I'm Laurie Turcotte, 640 Toronto.
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15: From the National Newsroom of the Canadian Press, I'm John Kennedy. Canadian astronaut Joshua Kutrick has reached the International Space Station as a part of the NASA SpaceX Crew 13 mission. Kutrick and three other astronauts arrived after blasting off from Florida this morning on a flight that roughly took 8 hours. The 44-year-old is a mission specialist who will spend 6 months aboard the station working on experiments, research, and maintenance. Kutrick grew up in Alberta and is expected to remain in space while his wife gives birth to their third child, as Ottawa says the mission will also help advance Canada's space industry. The cost of filling up is a central issue to BC's

0: election campaign, with NDP leader David Eby promising both a temporary tax cut and a long-term limit on fuel prices. Eby says cutting the provincial fuel tax by 10 cents a litre on gasoline and diesel would save a typical two-car household up to $100 a month. He also wants the BC Utilities Commission to set weekly maximum pump prices, while interim Conservative leader Lauren Dirksen has criticized Eby over an earlier promise of a $1,000 household rebate. Indigenous communities along the newly announced West Coast oil pipeline route were given just 2 months for consultations, which is still more than Ottawa had initially planned.
1: Prime Minister Mark Carney says the pipeline has received the first national interest designation under the Building Canada Act, with construction targeted to begin next September. The designation is meant to streamline rules and oversight for approving the project. Consultations were extended from 1 month to two after Indigenous leaders raised concerns about the original timeline. A summary says Indigenous groups also raised concerns about limited project information, saying it prevented them from fully assessing potential impacts. Now, Carney has said the major project's agenda will respect Canada's obligations under the United Nations Declaration on the Rights of Indigenous People. David Augustine, The Canadian Press.
0: The union representing Stelco workers says the steelmaker's U.S. parent company is being disingenuous and contradictory by blaming the planned layoff of up to 500 workers on the trade war.
2: In a joint statement, the presidents of both union locals say the company is attempting to shift blame for its own decisions onto the broader trade dispute. They say Cleveland-Cliffs is obscuring its own role in manufacturing this crisis, given its CEO has publicly supported the U.S. trade war, and even claimed his fingerprints are on the 50% tariffs on Canadian steel. Stelco said earlier this week that the idling of finishing operations at its Hamilton plant is a response to weaker demand and continued pressure from steel imports. Michelle Zedekian, The Canadian Press.
0: Rapper Rick Ross has been arrested in Miami Beach on allegations that he assaulted a woman he was living with. Ross's legal name is William Roberts II and faces felony and misdemeanor battery charges and surrendered to police 2 days after the woman reported the alleged incident. This is the Canadian Press. In sports, Atlanta left-hander Ray Kerr will make his first career postseason appearance tonight as the Braves and the Philadelphia Phillies play the decisive game of an NL wildcard series. Kerr will open with right-hander Grant Holmes expected to pitch in bulk relief. Aaron Nola is expected to start for the Phillies. Parker Messick will be the first Cleveland rookie pitcher to get the start in the postseason game since 2016. Messick will get the ball Saturday when the Guardians host the Chicago White Sox in Game 1 of an American League Division Series. Rogers Communications says it has completed its purchase of the remaining 25% stake in Maple Leaf Sports and Entertainment from Larry Tenenbaum's Kilmer Sports. With $4.35 billion finalized on the deal, the telecommunications giant now owns 100% of the conglomerate. MLSE's portfolio includes the Maple Leafs, Raptors, Toronto FC, and the Argonauts. From the Canadian Press, I'm John Kennedy.
3: Canada, welcome. I'm Rod Black. Welcome.
4: The stretch they come. Welcome to Championship Weekend.
5: This is Middays with Rod Black.
3: Say hello, Canada.
6: Oh, hello, Canada. Hello, Toronto. Good morning. Good morning. Nothing like a little AC/DC to get you started on the first day of October 2026. Rod Black with you, the overpriced temp, the guest host. Last week into this week, bleeding into next week. We'll be around next week. It's the penultimate day of the week, this Thursday. Big day tomorrow, Friday, but it's the first day of October. Alongside my co-pilot here, Ed Eliaki.
7: No place I'd rather be.
6: You know, well, listen, hey, we've had a ball doing this together the last little while. I'm not going to say grumpy because it's dreary outside. I'm a little weary today just because it was a long day yesterday, and we had a great show. Enjoyed yesterday's show. The fastest 3 hours in talk radio right here on 640 Toronto, and we've got a busy day today. Ended up doing that afternoon matinee. Remember I told you about...
7: Right.
6: I saw Odyssey. I celebrated another birthday in there. It was officially 1 year since I went into the theater. There we are.
7: What'd you think?
6: I'm Rodicius. I you know what? It was able. I was able to brush up on my Greek mythology. I loved it. I saw it at the IMAX with my wife.
7: Long and loud.
6: Long, loud, but epic.
7: Yeah.
6: Honestly, masterpiece cinematography. Corny at times.
7: Yeah.
6: You need that. I would say, and I've been around for a while, I've seen a lot of movies, and I'm not a cinephile, but I love movies. I put it up there like with Titanic. Same length. Yeah. But, you know, just the how big it was. And Matt Damon pumped himself up for that thing. I don't know what kind of juice he was on for that.
7: I think he lost weight on that.
6: Yeah. Because that guy goes up and down a lot, yeah. Doesn't he? I mean, anyway, it was good. I really enjoyed it. And I would encourage any. The reason we went is I guess the IMAX thing is winding down. It was really tough to get tickets for it. Getting a chance to see The Odyssey finally. And I would say it was worth the wait. But, man, it made my day long. And then the playoffs last night, watching baseball. As you know, I'm a sports guy, but a TV guy. I guess I'm a radio guy right now. And then the Leafs played last night, and they got a win. They got a win, Eddie.
7: Finally.
6: You say we got a chance in the second game of the season, and they're still at home. They got Ottawa coming in on the weekend, which will be very interesting. Daniel Alfredson's an assistant coach now with the Maple Leafs, which who would have ever thought the enemies would have been frenemies now, but he's a member of the Leafs. Speaking of Leafs, we had Rick Vive on earlier this week, one of the great captains. We maybe have the greatest captain, although I think Wendell Clark is up there, Doug Gilmore. Daryl Sittler is going to join us in the last hour of the show, in the 11 o'clock hour. Road Hockey to Conquer Cancer this weekend in Vaughan, which is a huge event. I get a chance to host it every year, and I get a chance to see 27 Daryl Sittler, who was Terry Fox's hero, by the way. And I love chatting with Daryl. We'll probably talk some Leafs. We'll talk about the event. We'll talk about hockey. We'll talk about life, because Daryl Sittler, by the way, Eddie,
7: yeah,
6: is Benjamin Button.
7: He getting younger,
6: man. That guy is just just a wonderful guy. One of the best people I have met in sports. So we got that coming up. We're also going to go spatial, outer space, because we're going to talk. I love the subject matter. UFOs, UAPs.
7: Yes.
6: Unidentified anomalous phenomena.
7: Yes. I guess the guy leading this, I don't know what we'd call him, a UFO whistleblower, David Grush.
6: Everybody's a whistleblower.
7: Yeah.
6: David Grush. Sounds like a rock star.
7: Right? He's a former...
6: I saw him on Age of Disclosure.
7: Yeah, he was in Age of Disclosure.
6: And you didn't buy it, did you?
7: I saw it on Prime, and it said, you know, available to buy or rent. And I said, I'll just wait till it
6: I'm
7: comes
6: I'm going to tell you. Well, I don't know if it's coming out.
7: But
6: paying for it.
7: I think my problem with buying those digital things is you don't actually own the physical copy. Amazon one day could just decide, you know what, we're not going to have this anymore. And I paid for it and I don't actually own it.
6: So it's anybody
7: a moral
6: who's seen
7: conundrum
6: it.
7: For
6: yeah.
7: Me.
6: If you've seen it, you can't unsee it. It's.
7: But anyway, he was on the Joe Rogan podcast yesterday and, you know, talking lots about this wild stuff. Beyond what he has testified. Yeah,
6: we're talking aliens. We're talking extraterrestrial.
7: He talks about, you know, crash retrievals, why there's so many crashes. He talks about what these aliens
6: look
7: like.
6: I'm not a conspiracy theorist, far from it. And I'm not even saying this, but there is definitely a conspiracy to hold stuff back. And this documentary, I'll chat more about that. But that's coming up. We got that. We're going to talk about kids today and education and the next generation. What it means for them. I guess I'm a boomer. You are a what?
7: Millennial.
6: You're a millennial. Now we're Generation Z. What happens after Generation Z?
7: I think it's Generation Alpha.
6: Alpha? Is it Alpha? Yeah. Z or Z. I shouldn't say Z. I'm Canadian. and especially Canadian now. So we've got that coming up. Much more. And of course it's a day today. Yeah. You know, we've been talking about days all week that every day is a, sounds ridiculous. Every day is a day. We had National Coffee Day. Of course, this week, we had Truth and Reconciliation Day, obviously, that's an important day in Canadian history. That was yesterday. But there's a day, everybody has a day. Every organization has a day. So today, I guess, is International Coffee Day, which is SERP's National Coffee Day. So, you know, I'm going to be about 5 cups in by 10. It's get this, though. It's also World Vegetarian Day.
7: No, thanks.
6: Yeah, give me some meat. National Black Dog Day. Okay, everybody's got, even the dogs have a day.
7: Yeah.
6: A dog will have its day. It's today, Black Dog. What's the White Dog Day? The Spotted Dog Day? How about this one? The National Pumpkin Spice Day today.
7: Get your pumpkin spice lattes.
6: There you go. So you can work this in, all of this in, into one thing. You can have a non-sausage muffin while having a coffee with pumpkin spice while you're walking your dog today, going to get a haircut because it's National Hair Day.
7: Yeah.
6: You can't make that up. It's National Hair Day. And I liked what you put, highlights hair care and styling and highlights, obviously. National Hair Day for those of us who wish we had some more hair. I don't know which one we celebrate. Should we celebrate them all today? I guess.
7: Some historical events on this day as
6: historical
7: well.
6: Events. And I was around for many of them. In 1890, I remember this well, Eddie, Yosemite National Park was established by the U.S. Congress. Now, it was always there. It wasn't like it was born that day, but I guess they established that. Here's how about this one. 1908. I remember it. Remember it well. Ford rolled out the first Model T car. The price was astronomical. $825.
7: Now,
6: that's a, you know what that is? That's a tank of gas right now.
7: But in 1908, $825
6: was that worth?
7: Equivalent to about $30,000.
6: Well, that's not that bad, actually. $30,000, I mean, for a car. Would you, you know,
7: a brand new car?
6: Brand new car. I don't think
7: at the time.
6: You couldn't. I don't know if you could buy a car for $30,000 right now.
7: Right.
6: You know, but imagine. So that's like a little more than a lifetime, maybe a lifetime and a half. Think about that.
7: Cars.
6: They were horse-drawn carriages before then.
7: Ford responsible for the 5-day work week.
6: Didn't know that.
7: Yeah. He was pushed for that. He wanted to have his workers have, because I guess people were working 6 days a week.
6: Oh, so he cut them back. So it was the beginning of the unions.
7: Yeah. He wanted their more leisure time and all that. So, I mean, why stop at 5 days? Let's bring on the 4-day work week.
6: And then, World War happened, then a Second World War. And after the Second World War, and again, you talk about our world now, imagine back then, and especially the lack of information. We have way too much information. Now it was the lack of information back then. But in 1949, the People's Republic of China was officially established.
7: Shout out to China.
6: But that was that. And now, so
7: here's one you might remember. 1971. What happened then?
6: Hang on a second. 71. So that was the year before the 72. So I say everything's related to sports.
7: So for 9-year-old Rod Black,
6: yes?
7: Walt Disney opened Disney World near Orlando, Florida.
6: Yes, I actually remember that on our 3-channel universe. That was in the news. And we, so again, for those in my vintage and into the 60s, and, isn't it National Senior Day today too?
7: Oh, yes. It's National Seniors Day. And in Canada, and the International Day of Older Persons globally.
6: Don't go there, man. I am young at heart. I'm 17 Celsius. But it's National Seniors Day, which the good thing about being like a little older, I still don't feel like my age.
7: The discounts?
6: Oh, man. the Thursdays at Shoppers, every day is a day for discounts, yeah, you know, right. Food stamps. And it's not, hey, you can even have the means to do it, but I just love that discount. It feels like somebody's giving me a gift.
7: Yeah, you could see the Odyssey on a senior ticket.
6: I think I forgot that yesterday. I should have seen that. You know, what did he take, 10 years to come back home? Through storms, he met the Cyclops. He met all of the other the monsters. It still didn't take as long as going from Whitby to Mississauga on a commute.
7: And 7 of those years on his venture back, he spent on an island with a beautiful goddess. You know, poor guy. Ugh. Poor guy getting all he could eat. Living on a beach.
6: Yes.
7: It's a tough life for Odysseus.
6: That was Calypso, correct? The nymph Calypso? Yeah. The nymph. But Walt Disney, I remember, I never had so different the times. Like, we had Disney World, Walt Disney World on every Sunday in Winnipeg at 6:00. So that's where's our Disney. Like, there was always a Disney show every week, followed by Beachcombers and then, you know, Canadian television on CBC. But that's how you kind of knew about Disney. So Walt Disney World, Disneyland had already been around in Los Angeles, had no hope being from there. First time I was on an airplane, I think I was before my mom was on an airplane. I was about 7 or 8 and flew up to Thompson, Manitoba on a lacrosse trip. And then, you know, air travel became much more frequent for a lot of people, but there are a lot of people who hadn't flown by then. So it was even out of my mind to even think about going to Disney World. But then as I got a little older, and then, of course, having kids, my wife and I, and at the time, TSN was partially owned by Disney World. We had, you know, again, if it's free, it's for me. We had passes.
7: Yeah.
6: So guess what I did? I used those passes. And I was doing a lot of Blue Jays back then, so we'd have, you know, our spring trainings down there, and I would make sure we would be down there at Disney World. And I can tell you, there is nothing like the kingdom. So, and it was, it's a full on. Have you been to Disney World?
7: I've only been to Euro Disney.
6: What?
7: Yeah. And I didn't like it at all. Everything's in French. I remember my mom.
6: Was everybody
7: like,
6: smoking?
7: Do you want to go talk to like Mickey Mouse or whatever? It's like Mickey Mouse doesn't talk. And then you go and then Mickey Mouse is talking French. Yeah. He's not supposed to talk and let alone speak French. So I didn't, it ruined the magic for me.
6: Yeah. Well, the magic, the magic in Orlando is something, man. Yeah. I mean, I think it's still, it's so expensive. But what they have there is, and it's an absolute kingdom. It absolutely is. And it's so much fun. It's, I might be more fun for adults. And I'm not a ride guy, but it's just, but it is a full on day. And you might need a loan, a loan to get down there. So much more to come. We've got Daryl Sittler in that final hour. Again, lots going on in Toronto. It's kind of a cloudy day, dreary day. If you're driving today, watch out on the roads. If you're at home today, enjoy a cup of coffee on International Coffee Day. Have a little pumpkin spice in it. Lots of things that make you go haunt today. We're going to talk about that air disaster that was averted yesterday after the diversion of the aircraft. So much more. And we're going to talk those that might be among us. And I think they're all radio producers. I think Eddie's an alien. Much more to come. Thanks for joining us. Good morning, Toronto. Hello, Canada. This is 640 Toronto.
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2: Oh, it's 9:23 in the big city, the Naked City, the Big Smoke, Hogtown, the Six. Rod Black with you. Busy, busy Thursday as always. And of course, September's over. We've woken up because September has ended and October is here. Leaves are turning color. Temperature, we'd say, getting cooler, but it's not actually warm today. A little bit of rain today in the forecast and lots on the go in our show. The fastest 3 hours in talk radio. As we mentioned, Daryl Sittler, the Leaf legend, will join us in the 11 o'clock hour to talk about a big event this weekend. We'll talk a big event up in Uxbridge as well in the next hour. Talk about our kids today, the next generation, the next generation. And of course, we'll talk space. The final frontier or the first frontier, a Canadian astronaut going to space today. He is going up, Joshua Kutrick. We've got a lot of Canadian astronauts, it seems, these days. And I got a chance to meet Robert Thirsk a few years ago and have done some stuff with Chris Hadfield. I want to hold them hostage and just talk so much all the time, Eddie, about space because I'm intrigued by it. And it used to be science fiction. It's not science fiction anymore. Space is the reality. And
3: there was the SpaceX launch last week.
2: Yes.
3: I believe we talked a little about it, but apparently they were live streaming it and they cut it. And some people were saying that there was a UFO mothership in the background of the live stream that they just cut.
2: Wow. Well, Kutrick's, I guess he's getting ready to go to space today around 11 o'clock if they go to the International Space Station. More on that later, but here we are. Let's stay in space. If you're not intrigued by the possibility of extraterrestrial life or aliens or the question mark that exists, what is out there, UFOs or as they call them now, UAPs, there has been this massive disclosure, if you will, recently. One of the things that I will give the administration at the White House right now is that they are disclosing a lot more than we've ever heard before. They're releasing footage and information. There's still a lot more out there.
3: Yeah.
2: That's still, classified. But this documentary, Age of Disclosure, that we talked about earlier, man, it made me, we have that segment, things that make you go, huh? Your eyebrows come up and you go, and there are some significant, they call them whistleblowers. These are legitimate former government intelligence officials who've been around maintaining of what they've seen or what has happened, including David Grutch.
3: Yeah.
2: Who was on Joe Rogan yesterday? Is it yesterday?
3: Yeah, yeah. The podcast came out yesterday.
2: Oh, yeah. So
3: maybe it was recorded earlier.
2: Yeah. And I'll listen to Rogan for a lot of that stuff, too. And he's known for his theories. But these are no theories anymore. I'm telling you. There's stuff out there. So let's go through some of the stuff that Grush talked about.
3: Do you want to start anywhere? I mean, okay.
2: And he's a U.S. Air Force intelligence officer from the past, and he's all over that documentary. And then there was the movie Day of Disclosure, which is a little different, but there's a lot from both. And I encourage anybody to form your own opinion about it. Well, I know what my opinion is. I know. Guess what? My opinion is, after seeing that and telling people to watch it, they all say, we are not alone.
3: Well, and one of the things Grush was telling Rogan about was a crash retrieval where some, I guess, aliens, for lack of a better word, were shot by the government.
2: Non-human
3: intelligence.
2: So where was, did he say where the crash was?
3: I don't think he can't say where.
2: Because we know about Roswell. Well, we don't know. We've heard about Roswell if it happened.
3: Famous one.
2: Yeah. Watch the documentary. Let's hear what, so David Grush was out there and this is, what's he talking about?
3: Aliens shot after a crash retrieval. They survived the crash, but then they were shot.
2: It's like Men in Black. Let's hear. Let's listen.
4: You know what supposedly happened to those living reptilians from the crash?
5: Deceased. They were killed.
4: They were killed?
5: Yeah.
4: So we killed them?
5: Yeah.
4: Whoa.
5: They are mortal, so it's...
4: So how'd we kill them?
5: Yeah.
4: Did we shoot them?
5: Yeah.
4: We shot the reptilians.
5: Yeah.
4: Jesus.
5: Yeah.
4: That seems like a bad idea.
5: Yeah, I...
4: Maybe we should, like, tell them to call your friends and come get picked up.
5: Well, it's the same thing as, like, if we force these craft down, is that the best thing we should be doing?
4: If we force it down, but it sounds like they were in a war with the Greys.
3: So, So I guess that leads into another one. Why are these crashes keep happening? And David Grush kind of confirmed that part of the reason we got so many UAP crashes that keep happening is...
2: Well, here's my thing, though. Okay, so they've come from another galaxy, perhaps, or wherever.
3: Another planet.
2: They come and these craft are, like, we've seen video. Like, there's undeniable video footage
3: of
2: aerial phenomenon that it goes so fast, faster than we've ever seen before, that they are doing things that you've never seen before. But why are they crashing? Why are they crashing?
3: I'll let David explain that.
2: Okay.
4: Why do these things keep crashing?
5: So some of it is NHI versus NHI.
4: What?
5: Yeah.
4: Big war in the sky.
2: Non-human intelligence.
5: You think it's like, would they get along? They're so advanced. But we have records of them f***ing around with each other.
3: So what? And then all this talk of disclosure.
2: Lots of beeping there.
3: Yeah. Why are we not getting full-on disclosure? What's holding the government back? Well, Grush explained that.
4: So the theory is that we disclose, people are now aware of it all over the globe, and they decide to show themselves?
5: Yeah, I mean, I think there's a real fear of, like, a Ghostbusters moment, I'll say.
4: And, oh, boy.
5: You know,
3: a Ghostbusters moment.
2: Yeah, I think he's got the wrong movie. But I know what you're saying.
3: Yeah.
2: Yeah, more like Independence Day or Signs or some of those.
3: Yeah.
2: Kind of, the thing is, we are so ingrained into the theatrics in the film and E.T. and Close Encounters of the Third Kind. By the way, there was a lot of they did a lot of research before that. You know, spaceships, flying saucers, what they look like. I mean, we can go back in the beginning of time and, you know, look at the tombs and some of the hieroglyphics that were out there at the time showing, and even indigenous people here, some of the carvings that's showing flying objects that were carved into stone years ago. Man, this stuff makes me go, huh? But it's wow. Well, one thing that was in the sky yesterday that thankfully landed safely was that story from the airline from Dubai to Israel and heroes emerging. We're going to talk about that when we come back. That's not a UFO. That was real. That was real life. And thankfully, we've got good news to report on it today, although security, I'm sure, around the world has been tightened at airports, especially around pilots, co-pilots, cockpits. You're listening to 640 Toronto. We'll be back in a flash.
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2: What a story that was yesterday. And thankfully, there was good news to come out of it that no one was seriously hurt after that flight Dubai airline had to be diverted after it plummeted from the sky 17,000 feet, 14,000 feet in 30 seconds. And by all accounts, it seemed that a co-pilot was trying to take the plane down and trying to crash the plane. Heroes emerge. A plumber who got involved in the confrontation in the cockpit was able to bring the plane back to level. And then they were able to still land the plane, and they eventually made it to Tel Aviv. And what appears to be, although there still hasn't been a complete motive, it appears to certainly be some sort of terrorist mission by this co-pilot. To talk more about what happened yesterday and perhaps even the future of cockpit security, John Graddick, who is a lecturer on aviation management in Montreal at McGill University. Good morning, John.
17: Good morning, Rod.
2: So when stuff like this happens, you're obviously one of the go-to guys. So when this happened overnight yesterday, I'm sure your phone started ringing and you had to talk to a lot of people. What went immediately through your mind?
17: With the industry, the airline industry, since 9/11, has built its processes and its security on airplanes to keep the cabin, the cockpit, secure and sterile. So they did all kinds of things to reinforce the cockpit door and to lock that door to prevent any intrusion from the cabin into the cockpit. Well, we've seen an example now of that threat to airline air flight security happen within the cockpit. And so this is something that we've seen happen on occasion. There's, four or five incidents over the last 15 years where we've seen this type of situation before. And I think that, there is, I'm not sure if this is a wake-up call, but it really is something that the industry is going to have to start to deal with in terms of how do you ascertain the the psychological profile of the individuals flying the airplane, because they are protected on the airplane. And you don't want to reduce the security of that cabin door, of course. But the question is, how do you look at managing the psychological and the state of mind of the pilots? And this is one incident yesterday, among a few in the past, that I think is starting to stir the pot in terms of aviation management practices, and to see if there's anything we can do to kind of address that issue.
2: We're getting a lot more answers today and yesterday, but I think there's still some questions out there. So take me through, you know, what you can ascertain, what might have happened. We're getting, eyewitness accounts, people who were on board, 174 passengers, something around that area, some North Americans as well, on their way to Tel Aviv. There's a confrontation in the cockpit, the co-pilot stabbing the other pilot, and then the door getting open. I mean, I would assume that the pilot that was stabbed was able to open that door to allow the passengers or help, maybe knowing that there were some other pilots, off-duty pilots on board. But in the grand scheme of things, it was a guy who was a plumber, was able to actually level the plane, if news reports are true.
17: Yeah, I think, you know, I would rather listen to what happened in the cockpit voice recorder and the aviation and the flight data recorder.
2: Will they release that soon?
17: Yeah, they should be releasing it by Monday. But, you know, I think that this is my interpretation of what happened. When that airplane goes from 34,000 feet down and has a nose down configuration, and you're going from 34,000 to 17,000 feet in under a minute, there's nothing moving on that airplane. Nobody's sitting down. Everybody's sitting down. You've got G-forces pushing you into your seat. You're not walking anywhere in that airplane. What probably happened is that, you know, the pilot who got stabbed probably tried to, you know, get control of the airplane and to level the airplane out, and at the same time open the door. There's a release lock, and he can't open the door from the cockpit. So as the airplane leveled out, I would assume that something happened, that, you know, that door opened up and the cockpit got rushed by the individual, the plumber, and maybe a few others. But they had a relief crew, which was a deadheading crew on board the airplane of qualified pilots for the 737 MAX that were there. They came into the cockpit, and between passengers and the flight crew, they basically brought the airplane down. And subdued the attacker.
2: Yeah. Again, we're still awaiting more news from there. I'm sure there's going to be more press conferences today. By all probability, it appears to be a terrorist threat, certainly, based on where this plane was headed, where it came from. But it also kind of reminded you back to the 9/11 days of United 93 that went down, and passengers helping out to subdue the attackers on board, and certainly a much better situation the way this turned out. I mean, you know, the guy who was the plumber that is a hero. Yeah. There's so many people. I mean, there are 175 people or 200 people that are absolutely lucky to be alive today.
17: No, you know, you want to use a term too lightly, but this was one of those miracles. You know, for the airplane to be held, you know, to hold itself together, to go from that nose down, you're going at the speed of sound. You're going over 600 miles an hour, and for the captain or the plumber, I'm not sure who, to be able to level out the airplane. That airplane was going through extraordinary aerodynamic pressure. And the airplanes aren't built to do that. That airplane should have broken apart.
2: John, how would he do it? How would, I know he was saying that, you know, he had been on a video game or seen that. Like, Ed was asking me yesterday, could, you know, if this happened to you, could you fly? I'm sure the average person wouldn't have any idea, but beyond the fact that you may have seen this, I think he also saw it in a series on airline disasters. He saw what to do. I mean, what did he do?
17: Yeah. So he basically got a control stick on the airplane and just pulled back on the control stick as much as he possibly could, as hard as he could. And that will bring the ailerons down, bring the flaps down, and that will basically get the nose to be, you know, more horizontal than it was vertical. So, but just to do that activity and to move an airplane that going at 600 miles an hour, going nose down and then flatten it out to horizontal is no small feat. So that to me, the airplane was never built to do that, and it survived it. So, you know, it gives you some ideas in terms of the aerodynamic stress that these airplanes are built for. It's amazing that the airplane held together. But I think that, you know, it's not a hard thing to do. The thing is, you've got to know how to do it. Yeah. And that's what, you know, he had, you know, lots of luck. If the plumber did it, lots of luck to be able to do it. I'm not sure he did it. I'm sure he helped. But I think the injured pilot, the injured captain on the airplane, was still able to do something to basically bring that airplane back to a steady state.
2: Well, John, thank you. Go ahead.
17: And they were two minutes away from plowing into the desert.
2: Unbelievable. Unbelievable story. Thankfully, they were able to land that thing. Man.
17: Everybody walked away.
2: Unbelievable. Well, thank you for bringing your expertise. I know you've probably had a lot of interviews to do. I'm sure there are a few lectures coming as well in the next little while about pilot security, where we go from here. John Graddick from McGill University, thank you for joining us. We really appreciate your time this morning.
17: All right, Rod. Have a great day. Take care.
2: John Graddick. Man, there's so many unanswered questions. We're going to find out more as the day goes along. When we come back, the future of our youth, young Canadians, apparently less hopeful about the future of democracy. Statistics Canada saying that. I'm sure there are some doubts for our young Canadians. Wyatt Sharp, who has his own podcast and is a host of the Sharp Exchange, is going to join us next to talk about the future of our youth and where we are going with our kids today on 640 Toronto coming up next.
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30: Hey, everybody, it's Ben Mulrooney. One of the most common things I hear from our listeners is, I didn't know you had opinions like that. Well, that's what I love about doing the show. I get to bust out of my shell and give you the straight goods on all of my thoughts. I'm going to get mad sometimes. You might agree with me other times. Whatever it is, at the end of the day, my goal is to entertain and to inform, plus bring you the level of guests you won't get anywhere else. You get all that and so much more on The Ben Mulrooney Show.
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2: 9:48 in Toronto. If you're still making your way through traffic, you're late for work. Just saying. 24 degrees, the high today. Some rain in the forecast. Kind of a dreary day for the first day of October. September is over. And if you don't know fall's here, it is definitely here. Coming up this morning, we're going to be joined by Leaf legend Daryl Sittler. Leafs won last night for the first time this season in their second game. We'll talk a little bit about that, but also a big event this weekend up in Vaughan, Road Hockey to Conquer Cancer. Next hour, I think we should open the phones, Eddie. I really think we should open them because I'm fascinated by that UFO, UAP talk. Again, a Canadian astronaut going to space later today to go to the space station. Got a lot of Canadian astronauts we should be proud of, so we'll talk about that. And I think we should open the phone lines, 416-870-6400, or text in as well. Hey, listen, maybe somebody out there has had a UFO experience or seen things. I know, Eddie, you have. We'll talk about that. You haven't seen any aliens or anything, although you're working with one this week. But also, one of the big stories today is about our world. What kind of world we're living in? A democratic world, more democratic, less democratic, based on the news that you're watching and listening to and consuming every day. According to Stats Canada, young Canadians are less hopeful about the future of democracy. There's some interesting numbers, and it's really about the age groups, young adults, 25 to 44, and older adults are more optimistic about democracy. But let's join Wyatt Sharp, who is the Gen Z or Gen Z political analyst, host of the Sharp Exchange, the podcast. Wyatt, good morning to you.
31: Good morning.
2: Hey, so I'm sure you've seen these numbers. Maybe they don't surprise you. Maybe they do surprise you. What do you gauge from the numbers that say that young adults are significantly more likely to feel not at all hopeful about the future of Canadian democracy, and it's about 25%.
31: Yeah, I would just start by saying it is not surprising, but perhaps not for the reason that people might think. I think when people saw these numbers, it's very easy to attribute that to, well, young people don't care, young people feel apathetic towards the political process. And in my opinion, that is very much not the case. I would actually reframe this as a question of political disillusionment. And of course, the difference here lies in the fact that political apathy, as I said, is just people who do not care. If you go up to a young person today, almost all of them, if you were to ask them, what are you concerned about or what worries you? The majority of them will have something to give you in response to that question. For most of them, it might be the cost of living. It could be the environment, whatever the case may be. But more or less, young people are going to have a response to that question. But if you were to ask them, do you feel included in the political process? The majority of them would have an answer unequivocally, no. And so if you start to look at where that gap lies, it's because young people don't feel as if they're welcomed. Politicians are not always super welcoming. to young people.
2: Well, they're all old as well.
31: Climate.
2: Yeah, a lot of them are
31: correct.
2: Older.
31: That's correct, 100%. And so when you start to look at it from that perspective on the question of democracy, democracy thrives on participation. The Gettysburg Address, Abraham Lincoln said government should be of the people, by the people, and for the people. Well, if you have one entire demographic who is not being welcomed into government, then you can start to see how democracy and how government can kind of start to fall apart.
2: Yeah. Wyatt, how old are you?
31: I'm 17, grade 12.
2: You're 17. You got your own podcast.
31: Yes, sir.
2: Look at, so there you go. So you're not even in this, you're not even in this age group that was polled between 25 to 44.
31: Age group. Yeah. Not the stats can age group, yeah. But I do think like the results of that would not necessarily be that skewed positively or negatively in terms of, you know, my demographic, which is the younger part of
2: Gen. So how did you, I'm curious, how did you start thinking about stuff like this? Have you always had this sort of mind about the next generation? Have you always sort of had an open mind and are able to take information and then disseminate it on your podcast?
31: Yeah, I mean, for me, I've always been a pretty curious person. Going back to really when I was 11 years old, I was someone who played hockey, I played baseball, and then when COVID started, that all got put to a stop. And so like everyone else, maybe not every other 11-year-old, but every other adult who was super concerned with what was happening in the world, are they going to be able to go to work? My question was, am I going to be able to go to school? And you were starting to see how the actions taken by policy and by decision makers were actually impacting us on a day-to-day basis. And so based off the questions that I was developing in my mind, it started in the most accessible way possible. I just looked up emails for politicians and then started sending them questions. And actually, to my surprise, the vast majority of them did reply and they were really eager. I think to the point that I was making before, a lot of young people don't reach out to politicians because they assume that the engagement will not be reciprocal. They assume that politicians will not make the effort to reply to them, but they did. And so I used that premise of understanding that politicians do want to hear from young people to start my show. And it's about 6 years of doing that now. And wow. It's been a lot of fun and pretty rewarding as well.
2: Now you're an old timer at 17. You just got your driver's license. You can't drink, technically. Not that you don't drink. But I want to throw a couple things at you. Like, it reminds me of like when I was, okay, so when I was your age back then, I think at that time, like in the 70s or early 80s, I think there was also, if StatsCan had done a poll, they probably would have had very similar numbers back then, because the world, there was a lot of strife in the world. There was a lot of politics. You know, there was a Vietnam War. There was this and that. And people probably were less inclined to feel more positive. And, you know, there was only probably two channels of information. Do you think this metaverse of information is helping a young person dictate where they're going politically or think about the future? Or do you think it's hurting?
31: It definitely helps. I think young people now have as many resources as they could possibly want to get themselves civically informed on kind of what's happening in the political process. I think now, if I'm looking at solutions for how to fix the disillusionment that I was talking about before, part of what has happened now is the professionalization of politics, meaning that people in office have stopped treating politics as an opportunity to make a difference, as is often the cliche that people will use, and have started treating it more so as a career path. So I think in order to fix young people's concern, the access to information helps, but we also need to fix that professionalization piece. We should also, I mean, this is perhaps one of the more systemic, widespread things that people often talk about being able to fix. And that is, if we look to lower the voting age, which has been done in a lot of municipalities in the United States, Maryland, I forget the exact number, but it's about, I think, 5 municipalities in Maryland where they've lowered the voting age on the municipal level. This is municipal politics, which frankly is not very exciting, not very entertaining. And that's often the part that gets people the most excited about politics.
2: But it starts
31: lowering
2: there.
31: The voting age. Yeah. It does. And lowering the voting age in those municipal elections has enfranchised that demographic of people to actually get out there and vote. And they then saw kind of the lateral effect of that. You had more people getting involved in the state elections and in the presidential elections as well.
2: Yeah. Well, we need more young people when their voices. And I think that's brilliant. I'll tell you what. A lot of older people need to be taken into account. Are you gonna run for politics someday?
31: Maybe. I like to cover the drama, though, than be part of it myself. So we'll see. But
2: maybe 20 years from now, we'll be talking about a 37-year-old Prime Minister of Canada, Wyatt Sharp. Listen, I'm going to listen to your podcast, and I'm an old guy, but that's okay. Hey, we got to listen to our kids a little more because there are a lot of great ones, a lot of great leaders out there, and the future of democracy is at stake, Wyatt. Let's go. All right.
31: Thank you so much.
2: All right. Thanks for joining us. We've got news coming up. Daryl Sittler in the last hour. We're going to talk UFOs and UAPs and aliens and all of that stuff. I know it's only in the morning, but you know what? On a cloudy day, when you can't see the sky, why not talk about what's up in the sky, right? Why not? 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
15: From the National Newsroom of the Canadian Press, I'm John Kennedy. Canadian astronaut Joshua Kutrick has reached the International Space Station as a part of the NASA SpaceX Crew 13 mission. Kutrick and three other astronauts arrived after blasting off from Florida this morning on a flight that took roughly 8 hours. The 44-year-old is a mission specialist and will spend the next 6 months aboard the station working on various experiments, conducting research, and undergoing maintenance. Kutrick grew up in Alberta and is expected to remain in space while his wife gives birth to their family's third child, as Ottawa says the mission will help advance Canada's space industry. Prime Minister Mark Carney was in Alberta today to announce a new pipeline to the BC coast will be the first project to receive the National Interest Designation. Alberta Premier Danielle Smith says the proposed Pacific Link pipeline means Ottawa and Alberta can now stop fighting over resource development.
16: For too long, we've watched projects with enormous transformative potential get mired down in uncertainty and delay. And today we're turning the page. The work ahead will still require cooperation and perseverance, but with continued collaboration, I am confident we can keep moving forward.
15: The line has also been cited by both Ottawa and Alberta as a symbol of the power of the pan-Canadian cooperation effort as the province heads towards a referendum in 18 days on whether it's time for Alberta to quit Canada. Indigenous communities along the newly announced pipeline route were given just

0: 2 months for consultation, but that's still more than Ottawa had initially laid out.
1: Prime Minister Mark Carney says the pipeline has received the first national interest designation under the Building Canada Act, with construction targeted to begin next September. The designation is meant to streamline rules and oversight for approving the project. Consultations were extended from 1 month to two after Indigenous leaders raised concerns about the original timeline. A summary says Indigenous groups also raised concerns about limited project information, saying it prevented them from fully assessing potential impacts. Now, Carney has said the major project's agenda will respect Canada's obligations under the United Nations Declaration on the Rights of Indigenous People. David Augustine, The Canadian Press.
0: Health ministers from across the country say they worry of profound and negative effects on patients if federal funding is allowed to run out. Funding agreements of $1.2 billion for mental health, addictions, and home care are set to expire in March. The ministers are urging Ottawa to renew the funding during this fall's federal budget. The Parti Québécois leader is asking Quebec voters to give him a majority government. PQ leader Paul St-Pierre Plamondon says he needs a majority government to get things done. The party continues to lead in the polls with just days to go before the provincial election. All of Quebec's major party leaders spent much of today on the defensive, working to shore up support in ridings that are expected to be close. And Rogers says it has completed the purchase of the remaining 25% stake in Maple Leaf Sports and Entertainment. The $4.35 billion deal gives the telecom giant the share formerly owned by Larry Tannenbaum's Kilmer Sports. This is the Canadian Press. In sports, the Vancouver Canucks play their first home game of the NHL season when they take on the Edmonton Oilers tonight. It's a rematch of the season opener for both teams, with the Canucks winning 6-5 in overtime on Tuesday in Edmonton. The Calgary Flames have their first game of the NHL season tonight when they welcome the Seattle Kraken to the Saddle Dome. It's the final home opener of the venerable arena, which will be demolished after the season. The Saddle Dome was built in 1983 to replace the Stampede Corral as the home of the Flames. The Anaheim Ducks clearly like what they see in Tristan Luno's NHL career. The Ducks have signed the defenseman to a 6-year contract extension worth $43.2 million U.S. The 22-year-old and former star with the Quebec Maritimes Junior Hockey League's Gatineau Olympiques has made just 14 appearances with the Ducks. From the Canadian Press, I'm John Kennedy.
2: This is Middays with Rod Black.
3: Space. The final frontier.
4: Wrong show.
5: Oh, that's right. What is this? X-Files, isn't it? I don't even know. I got to tell you something. I am the worst person when it comes to TV shows because when all of these shows, I've never seen X-Files. I might be the only person that never saw The Office or Seinfeld. I watched them now because I was always working late night doing sports. And if they didn't have numbers, as I said many times, on their back, I didn't see the show. But X-Files, I did get to know a little bit David Duchovny.
4: Yeah.
5: Because he used to go to Vancouver Grizzlies games all the time with his wife, Tia Leone. And they sat beside Leo Routens and I as we did the games. We were always sitting beside the celebs with Celebrity Row.
4: Lucky you.
5: Yeah, it was fun. Love this show. Good morning, Toronto. 10:06. Lots to come. I was at the Odyssey yesterday, taking in the 3-hour extravaganza in IMAX. While I was having lunch with my beautiful wife before the show, and I was groggy because I did the radio show. And I don't go to matinees very often, but it was the only time to go. I saw this pedal pub coming down the street here in Toronto. And I'm sure if you've been downtown Toronto, you've seen it. I don't think it's been around very long, but I see them in Nashville. I'm down in Nashville quite a bit, and I've seen these pedal pushers, and it's basically a party on wheels. Later in this hour, we'll talk to the owners of this pedal pub and how it works and what are the legalities of it and how much you can drink while you're pedaling. And
4: yeah.
5: And Daryl Sittler is going to join us in the next hour. We'll talk Leafs, but we're also going to talk about a big event that's going on up in Vaughan this weekend. But let's stay with the X-Files or Space, the Final Frontier. We've been talking about UFOs, UAPs. David Grush was on Joe Rogan yesterday. The Age of Disclosure, the big documentary that's out there, The Day of Disclosure, kind of based on The Age of Disclosure, is the movie. Did you like the movie, Eddie?
4: I mean, it was okay. It was very Spielberg-ish.
5: It's not science fiction, though.
4: I don't know. It had a good positive message, I guess. Empathy being the big thing.
5: Kind of had the aliens looking like the aliens did back in Close Encounters as well. I don't know why they always look like that. Who says they have to? Who says they're actually a physical entity if there are aliens among us?
4: I mean,
5: you believe, though, right? You believe there are.
4: I think that the universe is a vast, vast space.
5: And you've seen a UFO.
4: I did see one when I was younger, like lights, strange pattern, and moving in ways that, you know, planes and helicopters don't move.
5: Where was this satellite?
4: It was in Picton, Ontario, in the summer of like 96, 97 or something
5: How
4: like that.
5: How old were you?
4: Maybe 7 or 8.
5: Okay, so no gummies were involved.
4: No mind-altering substances. I was with my family and family friends and stuff. We all saw it. It was bizarre.
5: So your family and friends saw it?
4: Yeah. Family and family friends.
5: So that's impactful for you.
4: There were many witnesses. Yeah, well, it changed my life, like in terms of what I believed and thought. And
5: really? What time of day? What did it look like?
4: It was nighttime. Kind of having a fire down by the lake kind of thing, roasting marshmallows, looking at the stars. And then it's like, oh, wait, what's that? And it's like, oh, wait, okay, so there's like a plane. You can see the lights. It looks like a helicopter. But then the light pattern, it looked like there was like 3 rows of lights. And it was kind of moving around in very strange, almost random-like things. Anyway,
5: could it have been a weather balloon? No. Lights?
4: And the pattern, like it was a row of lights. And then there were some lights on top and some lights below.
5: Laser pointer? No.
4: It was bizarre. Anyway, that got me interested and fascinated in all this stuff. And so when I saw David Grush on with Rogan late last night, I was trying to listen, but my wife didn't want to listen as well. So I was trying to grab some clips this morning. And one thing I thought was really interesting was, I mean, we played some of them earlier about aliens that were crash retrievals, and apparently these non-human intelligences are fighting with each other, and that's why there's some crashes and stuff.
5: Some people think they've been here for a long time. They're coming from underwater, I've heard. Like, they've said that they've been here, they're doing, but, you know, why are they, and why have, if they're here, why haven't they, why haven't we seen more of them anyway? Right. So what happened here?
4: And then Joe Rogan, so I guess, asked them, like, you've heard about reptilians and other forms of non-human intelligence, what do they look like? And I guess here's what they had to say.
6: So you have the tall grays, the small grays. You have more than one version of reptilian?
7: From what I understand, yes. I'm not an expert on that.
6: What have you heard, though?
7: I'll defer. Some look a little more humanoid, from what I understand. Once again, I'm hitting like the limit of my, you know, high confidence knowledge.
6: More humanoid, but still reptilian.
7: Yeah.
6: Yeah. Okay.
7: And tall. Like, and tall. 7 foot plus.
5: Big, so they're in the NBA,
6: around the world.
7: Which I thought was so funny because, you know, that's like the schizo thing you hear out like in public, you know, the big reptiles, lizards.
6: Yeah. Whatever.
7: Turns out that's kind of a thing. And it's just strange. But once again, I personally have not seen any of that.
4: So strange stuff. Got a call here.
5: Oh, we got a caller? 416-870-6400. Maybe somebody's seen. I think, you know, a few years ago, nobody wanted to admit, like, and he probably never wanted to tell a lot of people that before. Now, a lot of people are admitting that they've seen stuff.
4: Yeah.
5: Because a lot of people before said, oh, you're nuts, or you're in the National Enquirer. Yeah. Have you been probed? Blah, blah, blah, blah, blah. Anyway, let's go to our caller.
4: Luke in Toronto.
5: Luke. Good morning, Luke.
8: Yeah, UFOs are real, but aliens aren't. Those things have been living here on this planet for millions of years. The vastness of space, people don't seem to understand it, precludes anybody coming to us from even the next star system, okay? It takes light that travels 300,000 kilometers per second, 12 times around the Earth in 1 second. It takes light 4 years just to get to the next nearest star and 2.5 million years to get to the next galaxy. And there's 2 trillion galaxies. So those things live here. They've been living here probably before we were.
5: So if they have been living here, are these, like, and again, so David Grush, by the way, it's not like this is some guy that just came out of the woodwork or is living in a rural area, somebody who saw something in the sky. This is a guy who worked for the U.S. government, an intelligence officer who was talking about these grays or these aliens. I mean,
8: non-humans. I'll take that. I'll take reptilians or big grays, small grays, right?
5: So what's your theory? Then what's your theory that if they've been around here for a long time, are they trying to make contact? Have they made contact? Are they living among us?
8: No, they don't want to make contact with us. They probably watched us evolve over the last 100,000 years and decided to leave us alone. You know, kind of like the Star Trek, you know, the rule of non-interference. Do you know what I mean?
5: Well, it's interesting, too. I've followed a lot
8: the
5: of these.
8: Directive or whatever.
5: Yeah, yeah. I followed a lot of these podcasts or shows and Age of Disclosure. I'd encourage anybody to watch it. And you make form your own opinion. But there's also a lot of talk about, and Eddie and Luke, is that a lot of these sightings have been around nuclear facilities.
4: Mm-hmm.
5: Are they watching? Are they waiting?
8: But they've also been around for thousands of years. Mm-hmm. You will see aliens or non-humans depicted in every last culture going all the way back to the Mesopotamians, right? You know? And where they're, what are they doing? They're always flying around in the sky, right? I've seen a UFO. I stood right underneath one at the Heart Lake Road Conservation Area. And
5: really?
8: My sister was there.
5: When and where?
8: It was about 30 years ago. And these things followed us down the side of the road from Owen Sound back to Toronto. And as we passed Heart Lake Conservation, because you have to go down, it wasn't a 410 back then. It was Heart Lake Road. There was one hovering above the parking lot. And I backed up, got out of my car. My sister was screaming at me to get back in. If she hadn't been there, I'd probably think I dreamt the whole thing. And it was a great big saucer-type craft that made no sound. There was no air movement. It defied all logic, right? And, you know, I tell people about it, and they say, yeah, okay, what were you smoking?
5: Well, so isn't that interesting? Probably, you said that was about 30 years ago?
8: 30 years
5: ago. Okay, so 30 years ago. Yeah, 30 years ago, you probably had a hard time telling people. You said, no, but believe me, talk to my sister, like Eddie.
8: Well, I had clients up in Caledon, and I asked one of them about it one time. And he said to me, oh, Luke, we've been seeing those things for years up here, and nobody believes us.
5: Wow. Well, again, I grew up in Manitoba, and Carmen was, and in fact, a headquarters for UFO investigation was actually in Manitoba for a long time, and Carmen had a strange wave back then. But Luke, thanks for your call this morning. But I think a lot more people are talking about it now, and a lot of people with no skin in the game. It's not like they're making, like this David Grush, I guess he's probably made some money on this, probably speaking on this. But what has he got to gain by disclosing?
4: I don't even know if he has made money off of it. But we've got another call I want to get to before we got to go to break. Here's an acclaimed UFO researcher.
5: Oh.
9: Good morning.
5: Good morning. Who are we speaking with?
9: How are you this morning? You're speaking to John. I want to thank you so much for talking about this topic. It's been so long that no one wanted to touch this topic, and it's nice to see that it's finally reaching mainstream media.
5: Well, yeah, and it has the last. Have you seen, by the way, have you seen this documentary, Age of Disclosure?
9: Oh, yeah, absolutely. It should be mandatory viewing if anyone's interested in the topic.
5: I totally agree with you. It is an absolute game changer, because I'm sure, you know, again, we've had shows like this, documentaries, films, but there was always like this kind of, well, no, skeptical. You can't be skeptical of the people who are in this documentary. Yeah, there's some stories that, you know, are kind of iffy, this and that, but Marco Rubio was involved, who is in the U.S. government. There are David Grush, all of these people. I mean, these are authoritative people now finally speaking out. And I guess the biggest question I have is, what took so long, and why is that happening?
9: It's happening because it's by design. It goes back to the 40s when a decision was made that this was in the best interest to keep this topic quiet for a number of reasons. Number one, to avoid panic. And number two, to reverse engineer this recovered materials for purposes of war. If your people, your listeners, have any doubt, there really is no doubt of the existence of non-human intelligence now. Just go back to Joe Biden in 2022, where Joe Biden signed the whistleblower protection for whistleblowers that come forward that have been involved in black programs regarding UFOs, and provided whistleblower protection in January 2023 is when David Grush came forward and testified under penalty of prison time before Congress and just laid it all out that we have recovered craft, we have the recovered bodies, and this has been an ongoing program to cover this up since the 40s. I mean, this information is all available. You can watch the you can watch the congressional hearings online, but the mainstream media has been controlled, especially in Canada. It's controlled by the governments, and there's still great powerful forces trying to keep this quiet. And it's got to the point where I think they can't put the genie back in the bottle. This is coming out. The UAP Disclosure Act contains a 7-year program for slowly disclosing this to the public to avoid panic and to have a very controlled disclosure of the realities that we are dealing with non-human intelligence on this planet. And we have been probably for as long as the humans have been on this planet. Yeah,
5: for sure. We have to go to break. We've got a podcaster who talks a lot about UAPs and UFOs. Thanks for your calls this morning. I think we've opened up a flying spaceship can of worms here. But it's funny how people want to talk about it. And a few years ago, again, you put something, a subject you probably wouldn't even put on radio or television. Again, I encourage you, watch that documentary. Eddie, I'm going to buy that for you today. I'm gifting that. I guess the thing is, I wish it wasn't monetized. Like, get out there and show it to everybody. Because, man, it makes you think. It makes you go,
4: huh?
5: Or aha. More on this subject matter when we come back on this very mysterious UAP morning. 1st of October, 640 Toronto.
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25: What are we dealing with? Who's done this and why?
2: This is Middays with Rod Black.
6: So the theory is that we disclose, people are now aware of it all over the globe, yeah. And they decide to show themselves?
7: Yeah, I mean, I think there's a real fear of like a Ghostbusters moment, I'll say.
6: And, oh, boy.
7: You know?
5: This is more boldly goal. I'd like to thank Joe Rogan for being our co-host this morning. Rod Black with you, Middays with Rod Black, 10:24, much more to come. But the fascinating topic, we've kind of pivoted here because getting a lot of calls, a lot of interest. I think people like to talk about something that you kind of talked about before, but you kind of talked in secret quarters, or you didn't want to give your opinion because people kind of thought, well, have you lost it? But that's not the case right now. And so David Grush was a former intelligence officer with the U.S. government, was with Joe Rogan on his podcast talking more. That was fascinating. I'm sure we're driving a lot of people over to the Rogan cast, but really want to get a perspective, especially for Canadians. And we've had a lot of sightings and all of that as well. But Nathan Radke is a host of the Uncover Up podcast, also a cultural history professor at Humber Polytechnic. And Nathan, good morning to you. Great subject matter this morning. I'm sure it piques you.
26: Oh, yeah, of course. I mean, UFO interest is at a pretty much an all-time high right now. And so it's a fascinating time to be interested in the subject.
5: Is that because of the disclosure from the White House administration? Is that because we're finding out more? We talked about that documentary, Age of Disclosure. I'm sure you've seen that as well.
26: Well, it's for a bunch of reasons, including the ones that you've mentioned. And also there have been recent congressional hearings. And overall, there's been a sense that this is something that after years of being kind of like pushed away to the fringes, now we're seeing official acknowledgement that, no, this is an actual phenomenon, needs to be taken seriously, and we need to pay attention to it and remove the stigma from discussing it.
5: Do you think because of our technology, which has certainly grown, and I'm talking about mobile devices, the fact that we can record everything, there's cameras everywhere, virtually anything that flies by or is seen and we don't know anything about is going to be alerted to the media or to the public?
26: Well, I mean, this is where it becomes a bit of a double-edged sword, because we do all now have in our pockets like high-quality cameras that we can record stuff with. We also have the capacity to fake very
5: well. I was going to say we have garage
26: footage and photo, exactly. And so at the same time, we might have access to all sorts of new videos and footage and things, but we should also have a much higher skepticism of anything that we encounter like that, because it's so easy to fake it.
5: You have your own podcast on this. You've heard David Grush before. And again, I talk about that documentary when I saw it. You know, I'm a skeptic and I'm curious and I'll always look at both sides. But after watching that and seeing the amount of voices, the whistleblowers, if they call them whistleblowers, were very authoritative figures. These were people that were heavily involved in the U.S. government.
26: Yeah, it's true. And Grush himself is a former intelligence officer with the U.S. Air Force. And so that provides more heft, provides more weight. But the problem is when you start to dive into the actual testimony of Grush and the interviews with Grush, you see that there's a real issue here. And that issue is that he's not claiming to have seen things himself.
5: Mm-hmm.
26: He's not claiming to have seen things firsthand, but instead he's talking about stories that he's been told about these wild claims. And they are wild claims, things like crashed saucers and alien warfare and like human alien hybrids and alien remains being discovered. Those are all shocking claims that we need some good evidence for. And unfortunately, the stories that he's telling are stories that I've already encountered many, many times mm-hmm. in my years of UFO research.
5: And in your mind, from what you've seen, have they been debunked, some of these? Or is there what is the most definitive story you have heard that would take a non-believer into the believer realm?
26: Well, certainly anything that involves fighter pilots. And we have had some fighter pilots come forward with the stigma reduced to say, listen, we've encountered some weird stuff in the sky. And anything like that, these are people that have seen something firsthand. They are highly trained. They're professionals. Their job is to identify what they're in the sky with. And so any story like that is something that we take very seriously. Unfortunately, the stories that Grush has been telling about crashed saucers, about retrieved alien bodies, about secret underground bases, these are very old stories that have been in the UFO mythology mm-hmm. since the 1950s.
5: Do you buy them?
26: Well, unfortunately, when you go into them, you see a lot of them derive themselves originally from like hoaxes and jokes or even official Air Force disinformation campaigns. Because you have to remember that the Air Force was flying a lot of secret stuff in the 50s and 60s, and they had an interest in convincing people that maybe that weird plane they saw in the sky wasn't some kind of top secret spy plane, but maybe some kind of alien flying saucer. And so this is the issue. There's a lot of evidence contamination in this field, and I don't think that Grush is lying, but it's possible that he might be a victim of some of this contamination.
5: I like what you said, evidence contamination. So let's go completely to the other side and think that, yeah, maybe there are spy planes. This is, could be, again, for all the geopolitics in the world and the powers that want to be superpowers and being able to reverse technology in some areas, if that's what they call it. But at the same time, maybe it is just this. And who knows? I'm not saying it's a giant hoax, but certainly it's not at the level, the proliferation that Grush or Rogan or others are talking about.
26: Yeah, extraordinary claims require extraordinary evidence. And Grush, he puts together such a rich tapestry of this sort of fantastic story. But the problem is when you start to pull at the threads of that tapestry, it kind of unravels pretty quickly. The idea that, the American government has access to crashed alien tech, that goes back to something called the Aztec saucer crash in the late 40s. Which was just a scam that somebody was running, mm-hmm. a guy called Silas Newton, who was claiming to have alien tech that he was going to then try to sell to people, but it was just a box full of like lights and noises.
5: It kind of reminds me, I can't remember who did it a few years ago. They said, if somebody has evidence of a ghost, perfect evidence of a ghost, which, again, we have so much video out there, perfect evidence, show it. And nobody's ever shown it. Shown it.
26: That's the thing. And we're all carrying around phones now. The other thing, too, is like at this point, there's been so many years of us looking to the sky for some kind of evidence. Like I would love there to be alien contact. I think that would be the most interesting day. But unfortunately, that motivation that we have to want something sometimes changes the way that we see evidence. So something that could either be a cloud or a saucer when we really want it to be a saucer. Mm-hmm. Turns into a saucer.
5: Nathan, thank you for bringing some perspective. And the Uncover Up podcast can be listened to and found on all platforms.
26: Anywhere you get podcasts for free. Also, we have a new book out, Uncover Up, How to Think Clearly in an Age of Conspiracies.
5: I like that. I'm going to start listening to that too. I like both sides. Nathan, thanks for joining us today.
26: Thanks for having me on.
5: On 640 Toronto at 1031, when we come back, we're going to go from the sky, Eddie, to the ground. to the bikes and not about bike lanes in Toronto. I kind of get tired of talking about that, and I kind of get tired of having to dodge the bikes and the scooters, but this is the pedal pub. I kind of like this. I saw it yesterday, and I want to talk to these dudes. They were having fun on that thing. When we come back on this first day of October 2026.
0: Roto-Rooter is number one in the number two business, and we've been that way since 1935. But don't take our word for it. JC writes, and I quote, "We had an expensive ring." Oh, this is going to be good. "An expensive ring that was accidentally flushed down the toilet by a small child in our household. I'm sorry. 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
5: Busy, busy first day of October, wherever you are. Hope you're enjoying it today, getting through it. I know it kind of really starts to feel like fall now when October rolls around. Halloween is around the corner. I'm sure we'll have more on that tomorrow and next week. Well, I guest co-host here. I love this show, Eddie. You know, it's a place that you talk about anything. We're talking about UFOs today. We've got hockey coming up. Hockey for Uxbridge is coming up the next 2 days. And Road Hockey to Conquer Cancer. Daryl Sittler is going to join us in the next hour. We'll talk about the Leafs. But it's a, I kind of like this. When I did Canada AM, I always said that, you know, it's a great show for the for an hour. I can talk to Joe Clark, Terry Clark, and Wendell Clark. Like, it was like the Clark. It's a different subject matter. Here I can talk about hemorrhoids, asteroids, and steroids. Like, you know, and then I have. But also can talk about things that go, that make the rounds in Toronto. So I went to the Odyssey yesterday having lunch. And maybe I don't come down to downtown very much. I live in the burbs. I live a little north of the city. But I spent a lot of time in Nashville and Tennessee. And I always see that pedal pub. And they have that in Toronto as well. And so I'm sitting there having lunch with my beautiful bride, and I see this thing coming down the street and people having a ball, and I hear this. There they are. Yeah, they're having a blast. I'm sure they could probably play some Oktoberfest. We got to have an Oktoberfest. Maybe we'll have some beer. They could have Oktoberfest music. Anyways, the Pedal Pub is... around downtown Toronto. I don't know how many of these they have, but Lyle Jones is a co-owner of Pedal Pub Toronto. Lyle, good morning to you. I don't know if you're on your contraption right now.
11: Good morning, Rod. No, I'm working from home today, but love being on those things.
5: Yeah.
11: Amazing that you saw it going by. A lot of fun.
5: Okay, so how long has it been in downtown Toronto, and how'd you get the idea to bring it here?
11: We started July 2022. And got the idea by doing it somewhere else with my wife. It was a surprise birthday for her dad. I'd never seen them, never done them, got on it. At the end of it, we turned to each other and we're like, holy crap, how is this not in Toronto?
5: Yeah, I see it in Nashville. There's so many. You see the stagettes, the bachelor parties. Everybody's on them. They start early and they go late. Give us an idea how many people can go on this thing. They pedal along. Are they actually pedaling or are they actually moving this... this vehicle?
11: Yeah, of course. So 15 people can go on it. It's this U-shaped bar. Everybody has pedal. 10 people have pedals, 5 don't. There's an electric motor, so the pedaling is not like a spin workout. It's more of a casual stroll.
5: Thank God.
11: And you stop at bars along the way. It's great for birthdays, bachelorettes. It's fun.
5: So that's what you do? You stop at the bars? Like, were there some legalities that you had to go through with the city of Toronto?
11: Oh, my Lord. I don't think you have enough time for that. But yes, it took forever to change the laws at the province, both the Highway Traffic Act and the Liquor License Act, because you can drink on them now.
5: You can drink on them, right?
11: Yes, of course.
5: Okay, I'll be there at noon. No, sorry. Go ahead.
11: So we had to work with the city to get a new bylaw passed so that these things could be legal on the roads. That took a while, but thankfully that all started July 2022, and everybody's having a good time.
5: Yeah. How many of them do you have?
11: 4.
5: Mm. So, and what's the route in Toronto?
11: So we concentrate right in the heart of Toronto. We like to go right in the entertainment district, take you to all the cool bars there, go past the CN Tower, King Street. It's really the heart of Toronto.
5: Are you pretty booked up? Is it something where you see it, you come over and you say, hey, can I book this? You can obviously book online. I give you an opportunity to tell everybody how to book you.
11: Yeah, so it's pedalpubtoronto.com/Toronto. Pedalpubtoronto.ca. You go in there, you book in advance. We don't really do any of the hop on, hop off. You know, you see us on the street, just walk up to us. Pretty booked up. Saturdays are the busiest, obviously.
5: Have you had any issues that you can talk about, or maybe some overzealous partiers?
11: No, we really try to be, you know, safety first. And you would think, you look at these things and people are drinking and going around the city. It's like, how is something not happened? But, you know, you talk about Nashville. Nashville's been doing it for 14 years.
5: Yeah.
11: Nothing's ever happened, you know, knock on wood. But, you know, people get on there. They want to have a good time. But our pilots there, they're meant to make sure that you have a good time safely and that the party continues after.
5: Well, that's the thing. You've got, as you mentioned, your pilot or your peddler or your driver. But they're also kind of slash DJs as well. I mean, you're rocking and rolling or doing whatever you're doing on there. And everybody from the group that I saw, and again, I think it was a bunch of federal employees who just got together yesterday because they had the day off and they decided to get their team together. And I talked to them after they got off and they said, we had a blast.
11: Yeah. So it's really hard to find these, we call them pilots. So there's two per bike, and you really got to find somebody who's safety first, but also like an entertainer, because they're doing the DJing, they're dancing, they're making sure everybody's having a good time. And they're really unique type of people.
5: Well, I love it. I think it's, again, I've seen it work in Nashville. I think we need more of that. That would be part of my mayoral campaign. I'd have more pedal, because I know a lot of people don't like the bikes. And I'm sure, by the way, Lyle, I'm sure there are people that get a little pissed off at you at times. But to make it more vibrant downtown, Eddie, I think it's great. I think we need a bigger, compartmentalized entertainment area. You know, instead of having all these bars and dance bars all over the place, one great street. And we see all those. Hey, Lyle, I wish you the best. I can't wait to get on one of those things.
6: Oh, hey, real quick before you go, Lyle, what's the season like? Like, are you going in the winter
5: great
6: with these
5: question.
6: Things? Or is it just, you know, spring, summer? Are you guys ending these pedal pubs soon for the winter?
11: Yeah, so we end November 1st. So October 31st is really our last day. So if you want to come out for Halloween, we'd love to host you. Bring nice. Your costumes. It's a lot of fun.
5: All right.
6: Oh, cool.
5: I'm going to come dressed as Lance Armstrong.
11: Let's do
5: oh,
11: it.
5: Wait a second. I lied. Anyway, don't worry about it. Lyle, thanks. Good luck today. Be
11: thanks,
5: safe.
11: Brad.
5: Have fun.
11: Day.
5: Have a party. Pedal Pub Toronto. They look great. And I know there are people who are going, really? Really? We don't need that. Traffic's bad enough. You know what? Chill a little bit.
6: Yeah.
5: I think one of the things I really think downtown Toronto, I mean, we got great bars. We got great restaurants.
6: I mean, even if they weren't on the streets in downtown Toronto, you still got traffic. I mean, the traffic is inevitable downtown.
5: Big trouble traffic, by the way. There's a pedal pub downtown and it's causing.
6: They got a flat tire causing delays.
5: I never thought about that. Good. Anyway.
6: Good to support local.
5: Yes. Thinking about that, good to support local Toronto and the outside area. Uxbridge, which is about 45 minutes northeast of downtown, big event the next couple of days for their hospital foundation. Uxbridge for Hockey, featuring a lot of ex-NHLers and a lot of fundraising. That's coming up. We'll talk to one of the participants when we come back. And don't forget, number 27, Daryl Settler will join us in the next hour on 640 Toronto.
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5: Yeah, Hockey Night in Canada. No Hockey Night in Canada anymore. The theme is on TSN. Last night we got an idea, by the way, of the new world, Eddie, about hockey. It was on Amazon last night.
6: Yeah.
5: It wasn't on your traditional sports network. If you didn't have the subscription, you were SOL. Listen to it on the radio or find a way to pirate it in. I'm sure that's what people do. But it's Hockey Night and Hockey Day in Uxbridge, Ontario. Tonight, the big draft party at Williamson GM for the Hospital Foundation. And how this works, tomorrow's tournament day. It's kind of a tournament, but it's not really. It's competitive, but it's not really. It's more about raising money for the Hospital Foundation out there. And what do you do when you're an ex-NHL star? You don't play much anymore. You get drafted by local teams that raise money to play with you. And they actually own you for the day. And it's a great, great concept, kind of engineered by Jackson Events, Andrew Jackson and his great group up in Aurora. And Colin Noble is one of the players, one of the participants, one of the owners of a team. Colin, good morning to you.
19: Rod, how are you?
5: Good, good. I guess I'll be seeing you tonight. I'm hosting that event, the draft night. Always a fun night. What is this like for the average hockey player out there who's never been part of one of these events? What is it like?
19: It is awesome. An incredible community event. I liked your jingle. Hockey days in Uxbridge. When we hit October, we're always excited. This is our third annual time doing it, but it's really a fundraising event, like you said, raising funds for our new healthcare campus here in Uxbridge, which will serve our community for future generations. So it's really an amazing event, bringing the community together, raising funds for a great event.
5: Jimmy Williamson, of course, part of the chair up there, and his group and his dealership heavily involved. I guess you guys are getting close to $500,000 for this baby.
19: We're getting there. I think, I mean, maybe today, I haven't checked this morning, but we're darn close. This year we're hoping to surpass the $600,000 mark, which would mean, you know, over the last 3 years, over $1.5 million for our new hospital here.
5: Incredible. I'm going to throw some names at you. I know you've played with or against some of these guys. Curtis Joseph is there. Wendell Clark doesn't play anymore. He coaches. Wendell's kind of given up skating, but he's still out there. Joey Koser doesn't drop the mitts. Gary Roberts, he's still got it. Kirk Muller, Captain Kirk. Brad Mayday, who's from the area. Terry Ryan, a former Montreal first-round pick, who's, of course, a star of Shorzy. Matt Bolesky, Chris Dingman, Dave McElwain, the former Leaf, and Zdeněk Konopka. So who have you had on your team the last couple of years?
19: We had the first year we had Mayday. We had Brad May on our team.
5: Great dude.
19: We had Preem. We had Wayne Primo on our team last year. He's unavailable this year, unfortunately. So this year, hopefully, we'll get a new face. It would be fun to get Gary or Curtis Joseph on our team. So we'll see where we sit in the standings for draft night tonight.
5: Yeah,
19: so hopefully we can get up there.
5: Colin, that's how it works. The more money you raise, the higher you get to draft a player. I'd imagine Cujo would be up there. Cujo doesn't play net anymore. He plays out. But there's other guys with great personalities. I find Terry Ryan is heavily drafted. We do a lot of these for the Easter Seals in Ontario throughout the winter as well, and go town to town, and that'll be happening in the next little while. But, you know, again, people think, well, hey, you're playing. You get to play with or against a former NHL player. But it really isn't about the on-ice stuff. It's kind of more the dressing room stuff, without going in the shower, of course. But it's the it's the dressing room stuff, the stories, just being around a lot of these guys and gals, by the way, because we have PWHL players in some of the programs and also former Olympians.
19: Yeah, that's really what makes it special. I mean, depending on who you talk to, the hockey is not what it's about. It's about raising money for our community and the hospital. But having a room with some of these alumni for the day is pretty amazing. Hearing their stories, some of them I'm probably not able to share right now. But it's really fun, and they're super supportive of what we're doing here in Uxbridge. And it's really just an incredible event.
5: With Colin Noble, who's one of the participants and a team owner or GM, I guess. What's your team, the Noble Netters?
19: We're the Noble Netters.
5: Yeah, nice. How much have you raised so far?
19: So my team, we just passed 40,000 this year. So it'll be a record year for my team. But we're competing against Jimmy Williamson, who surpasses $100,000 every year. So
5: he's ridiculous.
19: It's pretty impressive. You know, the leadership we have, Jimmy is a big, he spearheaded this 3 years ago, our hospital leadership, and just, you know, local businesses in town, residents of town in the surrounding areas, really, because this hospital is not just serving Uxbridge. It is serving the surrounding communities and people. So, it's really amazing to see everyone come together here. It's pretty special.
5: Yeah, it doesn't get better than that. Fundraising. The event tonight is at Williamson GM. It's a draft party. We have a little panel. We get to talk with the players. A lot of fun. You do have a curfew tonight. I got to mention that, of course, because tomorrow is game day. And the public is invited out in Uxbridge at the Arena and Recreation Center. I don't encourage the kids to leave school or anything, but I know a couple of kids might kind of suspiciously get sick tomorrow to go and see some of these NHL stars who are very giving of their time and selfies and autographs. But you said you can't tell any stories, but just for a minute, Colin, think that there's nobody listening. All right. Nobody's listening right now, although millions are. Give me one good story. Give me one good story from the last couple of years.
19: Probably one of the highlights for me would be, stories about guys playing either their first NHL game or second or whatever, and the support they get from the team, but also just some stories about guys having a little bit of a late night prior to a game, and then having an exceptional game the day after, you know, having one too many soda pops, showing up to the rink on game day a little blurry eyed, you know, netting two or three goals, right? So it's really the behind the scenes that, you know, you don't see on Hockey Night in Canada or on general broadcasting. But, you know, they speak about their families. They speak about getting traded. They speak about, you know, nights out with the guys on the team. It gives you a real appreciation that, you know, these alumni lived everyone's dream, yet the stories they have, you can relate to them, right?
5: Yeah.
19: So it's pretty cool.
5: Well, take it from those players. You know, even if you have a couple tonight, a couple wobbly pops, you'll be okay tomorrow. Just
19: we'll
5: don't drive.
19: We'll
5: just keep it safe.
19: Go.
5: Yes. Colin, thanks for joining us. Can't wait to see you guys tonight up in Uxbridge for the draft party. Big day tomorrow. Encourage everybody in Uxbridge to get out and see the NHL stars, the pro stars and the no stars, because you guys are fun to watch. Anyway.
19: Thanks for having me, Rod, and we'll see you tonight.
5: You got it. Hockey night and hockey day in Uxbridge, which will go tonight and tomorrow. When we come back, we're going to go from the ice to the road. Remember street hockey? One of the biggest events, biggest road hockey event in Canada, maybe the world, happens this weekend. Daryl Sittler, longtime proponent of the event, and of course, heavily involved with Princess Margaret Hospital, which is the beneficiary. We'll talk in the next hour. And Eddie, when we come back, man, this thing is just taking off like a spaceship. Oh, a spaceship is taking off today with a Canadian astronaut. Things that make you go,
6: huh?
5: Huh? Coming up on 640 Toronto.
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12: From the National Newsroom of the Canadian Press, I'm John Kennedy. Canadian astronaut Jeremy Kutrick says he's found it hard to believe that he was sitting in orbit roughly 10 minutes after blasting off from Florida as a part of NASA's SpaceX Crew 13 mission. The 44-year-old Canadian is now aboard the International Space Station as a mission specialist on the four-person mission crew. He says he's excited to represent Canada from the ISS.
13: Just want to say hi to everyone at home in Canada. It's been a while since it was a Canadian here. I cannot believe I'm here. What a crazy day, a long day. I just can't believe it, but it feels really good. Feels really good to have CSA back, the Canada flag back. Looking forward to a good mission after some sleep. That's what I'm going to go do next.
12: The mission also includes Commander Jessica Watkins and pilot Luke Delaney of NASA and Roscosmos cosmonaut Sergei Teryatnikov. An oil expert says today's Alberta pipeline announcement has removed a major source of uncertainty for oil sands producers too hesitant to start new projects. Deloitte Canada's Andrew Bottrell says Canadian energy companies can now have opportunities to demonstrate growth. Prime Minister Mark Carney announced the proposed Pacific Link pipeline as Canada's first project of national interest. It would carry around 1 million barrels of crude oil per day from Alberta to BC's coast, opening more access to Asian markets. Saskatchewan's opposition NDP says public consultation is needed as the province moves full speed ahead on massive AI data centers outside of Regina. Sally Hauser says the Saskatchewan Party government should be hosting

0: This is Middays with Rod Black.
1: Yeah, we're up to the final hour here.
2: Wow.
1: Flying along more than ever today. What's
3: going
1: on?
3: How did that happen? I don't know.
1: I don't know. It's dreary outside. I haven't even really looked outside. I don't want to. And just a good day to have your earbuds on. Just listening to us, whether you're in traffic. We got much more to come. Don't forget Daryl Sittler, the great Daryl Sittler. Great hockey player, great man. Will join us to talk about road hockey to conquer cancer going on this weekend up in Vaughan. Also, next week, and this is a time where lots of fundraising goes on, particularly in the month of October. World Cerebral Palsy Day is next week. We're going to talk more about that. I know 640 Toronto, Chorus Radio Network, heavily involved. We'll talk about that more in this hour as we take you up to noon. Drex has you in the afternoon. And, of course, this award-winning segment, which has taken the absolute radio world, the media world, by storm. Things that make you... Exactly. Any of my comments make you go,
2: huh?
1: There you go. All right. Eddie Yockey is with us. He's the man. He's preparing all of this stuff, getting those clips ready. Eddie, what makes it makes me go, huh? But it makes you go, huh? As well. If it makes us both go, huh? It gets on the show.
3: So we talked a little bit about this yesterday when Tennessee.
1: And by the way, good or bad? And there's some stuff in here that you don't want to make light of,
3: right?
1: But you got still makes you go, huh?
3: Huh. Tennessee set to execute the first woman in over 200 years, Christia Pike.
1: That was yesterday. And they started.
3: They did it, and they tried twice.
1: Twice.
3: And apparently she still survived. John Yoo is a legal scholar, former government official. He was on Fox News kind of talking about what happened and what happens next.
4: So actually the thing here is that Tennessee is trying to use what is considered the most humane method of capital punishment, which is lethal injection. The court has allowed, and Tennessee could use far more, I would think, hurtful, you know, methods like firing squad. Firing squad's been permitted. In fact, I think the lawyers here have said, why not use the firing squad? So I think what's going to have to happen is that Tennessee is going to have to go back and try again, perfect these methods, or use some other kind of execution method.
3: That, I mean, how do you survive an execution, huh?
1: Yeah. What happens? Okay, so she apparently there was audible snoring. She was given two injections, life-saving measures, brought her back. Imagine what she thought of when she was probably had her last meal, was prepared. Yeah. She's been on death row for
3: like 30 years.
1: 30 years. She beat someone to death.
3: Yeah.
1: Love triangle.
3: Yeah, I thought she was trying to steal her boyfriend.
1: Yeah, yeah.
3: What do you think about this? If you survive an execution attempt, that's it. You're done. Sentence over. We tried to kill you. You survived.
1: I honestly think, though, it depends on the situation. Here's the thing. Like, again, we don't have it in Canada. And I know there's a lot of people out there who are completely against it. There are a lot of people who are for it. Mm-hmm. I'm kind of in the middle on it. I'm kind of in the middle on a lot of things. I didn't know this. There have been, I think it's 30... executions in the United States this year.
3: Oh, yeah. And I think I remember in Trump's first term, there was a bunch. There was an increase.
1: Mostly in lethal injection, I believe. Firing squad anywhere else?
3: I haven't.
1: Firing squad.
3: That seems very old school.
1: Yeah, old school. And that's the way they did it, by the way.
3: Yeah.
1: That goes back to the Wild West. That goes back to the days of the Odyssey. And,
3: very efficient.
1: Yes. Beheadings, public beheadings, executions.
3: So there's a lot of things making me go,
2: huh?
3: And, yeah. I guess I saw this a little bit earlier. Mike Tomlin, formerly of coach of the Pittsburgh Steelers,
1: and of course a broadcaster now.
3: Yeah, he always had a winning record.
1: By the way, great coach.
3: Never coach of the year though.
1: Never coach of the year, but you know he's done it. He's been to the highest level, rose to the peak.
3: But he was, I guess, now that he's not coaching, he started streaming, and he kind of talked about this little passion project that he's working on. Minecraft.
5: Created a city, and they spawned a city, and I just wanted to start around a body of water. At the time, I had no idea, you know, how big the city might get or whatever, but I kind of wanted densely populated buildings and so forth, and so I started small, and of course, over the course of 12 years, man, you develop neighborhoods and communities and so forth.
3: So what really made me go, huh, was 12 years. So for 12 years.
1: Maybe he would have made more than 13 playoff appearances, 8 division titles, 3 NFC championships. He only got the 1 Super Bowl.
3: But that one Super Bowl was before he was into Minecraft. He also had two Super Bowl appearances.
1: This makes me really go
3: home. Five playoff wins.
1: Why wasn't he watching tape?
3: And post, you know, Minecraft endeavors, he had zero Super Bowl wins, zero Super Bowl trips, and only three playoff wins. A playoff record of 3-9 since he got into Minecraft.
1: And, you know, I have a many minds on this one. Again, I think, with, you know, if you're a head coach and you're get paying millions and millions of dollars. By the way, anybody has the right to do whatever they want in their spare time. And he probably tells me he's got a lot of spare time, though. And I think as a head coach, especially with a team that might be struggling or, you know, you always have to ask questions. I know Mark Trestman very well, the former coach of the Chicago Bears, the Argos, the Alouettes. Legend. We should have Mark on next week. Fascinating guy. Professorial.
3: Is he in Minecraft?
1: No. No. And I will tell you, his mind is always on, and his mining is always on players and leadership. I find that peculiar. But again, you can do whatever he wants.
3: And I believe earlier,
1: it's better than Bill Belichick hanging out with cheerleaders.
3: Right. And earlier we talked about Steven Adams talking about how GTA 6 is going to come out in November, and he expects a decline in play from all those major sports leagues as players and coaches are going to be into that. So, that definitely made me go, home.
1: Yeah, well, particularly that data you had, that algorithm that said he didn't do anything after starting Minecraft. Maybe you should probably...
3: Only three playoff wins.
1: Well, he'll be coaching again, though. And I'm wondering next time if he gives up the Minecraft after that. Okay, what else makes you go, huh?
3: Are you familiar with heated rivalry?
1: Yes.
3: Yeah?
1: Yes, actually, you know what? I think there was a time I'm actually in a few movies and TV shows. Got a lot of time on my hands. Mm-hmm. Now I'm a radio guy, TV guy, radio guy, host guy, MC guy. If you need somebody to host a bar mitzvah or a garage party, I'm your guy. But I know that there was an audition for that. Again, I heard about this show. I honestly thought when the show was up, I went, this has no chance.
3: Right.
1: That thing is off the charts. It's a good show.
3: Right. And it's
1: not for everybody, but it's a good show.
3: There's a whole rise of hockey romance subculture, and the NHL is trying to get in on that. They've got this new Hot for Hockey campaign.
1: What? Huh?
3: Right?
1: Huh?
3: So it's designed to capitalize on this popularity of hockey romance literature. What? And now they've got some audiobooks coming on. But what's really made me go, huh, is if they got these romance-inspired short stories that feature real NHL players in a romance-styled narrative. So I actually grabbed a kind of a trailer.
1: Are
3: so,
1: the players agreed to this?
3: I mean, they
1: players
3: must have,
1: wives agreed to this.
3: If they've got like their
1: girlfriends agreed to this.
3: Yeah, but here's like kind of a teaser trailer of one called Chasing Connor McDavid.
1: What? Huh?
6: It was supposed to be a one night thing, but when Connor McDavid comes to town, things have a way of moving quickly. He's fast. He's electric. And just when you
1: this
6: think
1: is
6: you've
1: not,
6: got him,
1: you can't tell me this is real.
6: Gone.
1: I can see this being a promo, kind of a funny, tongue-in-cheek promo.
3: The NHL is all in on this.
1: First of all, a couple of things that come to mind. Hockey doesn't need pandering.
3: Right.
1: You know, it doesn't need that stigma that exists. We just went through an absolutely horrific trial in Canada with that junior hockey scandal.
3: Right.
1: We don't need that stigma that exists out there. My goodness.
3: But I got another one here. So there's one featuring Trevor Zegras from, I guess, the Flyer, Philadelphia Flyers. It's the summer I turned gritty. Here's the teaser.
1: Well, gritty is, wait a second.
3: He's the mascot.
1: He's the mascot. Do the gritty. Yeah. All right, let's go.
6: Trevor Zegras came to Philly looking for a fresh start. But after battling with Pittsburgh in the playoffs last year, he found out how gritty things can get. One heated summer later, Philly's pretty boy.
1: I don't want to hear anymore.
6: Is looking
1: I don't want to hear
6: a
1: more.
6: Whole lot grittier.
1: I don't want to hear it. I don't want to hear anymore. Listen, no. I think it's kind of promo related. I think they're trying to capitalize on something.
3: I mean, get more women watching hockey.
1: Yeah, maybe.
3: Right.
1: But again, is that kind of the tone that you want to have? The objectifying, we've dealt with that. So where are these being seen or shown, or where are they going to be seen or shown?
3: I mean, I don't know if you're into audiobooks. If I think Audible's one, or wherever you get audiobooks.
1: How about winning a Stanley Cup?
3: Right. So if you're an audio book listener, try finding Hot for Hockey. They've got a bunch of hockey stories featuring real NHL players.
1: All right, we'll see how this goes. I'm not sure.
3: So, yeah, those were all a couple things that made me go, huh?
1: Why don't we, what didn't make me go, huh, last night was the Leafs got a win.
3: Yeah.
1: 2-1 over the Islanders. And that's their second game of the season. They're now 1-1. Stolarz played last night. Sissons got a goal. Easton got a goal. But I still miss the old days. Number 27, Daryl Sittler. We're going to join the Sit. Daryl Sittler, the great Leaf captain. Great man. When we come back, talk more about not ice hockey, but road hockey. Road hockey to conquer cancer up in Vaughan this weekend. So happy to always be a part of it. We'll talk more with Daryl and the Leafs. Talk about last night. I don't know if Daryl wants to talk about that. The new romance novels that are out there.
3: Gotta
1: the audiobooks.
3: Got to ask his take on
1: that. Yeah, maybe. Sid's going to join us when we come back on 640 Toronto. Stay with us.
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3: Ahead, Delaney McDonald, to Marcel Dion, to Sittler. Sittler gets by, ready to goal, a shot.
4: Oh, how about that? 1976. Week we celebrated the goal of Paul Henderson, September 28th, 1972. 4 years later, another goal heard around the hockey world was Daryl Sittler's to beat then Czechoslovakia in the Canada Cup. The fake, the shot. Daryl Sittler had an incredible 1976, had an incredible career, hockey Hall of Fame career, and an equally great career off the ice, giving so much of his heart back to so many causes, including one this weekend, Road Hockey to Conquer Cancer. And we're joined by the great number 27 right now. Good morning, Daryl.
5: Hey, Rod. Always good to chat with you, buddy.
4: Yeah.
5: All the energy's there every time I see you.
4: Yeah, we got to have it. Hey, we got a lot more energy in TO this morning. Daryl, were you at the game last night? A Leafs win 2-1.
5: No, I was at the opener, but I caught part of it at home. Yeah, it was nice to see it. I mean, obviously from last year, having such a disappointing year and finish, to turn it around like we have and see the enthusiasm, the number of changes in the lineup, and lots of positivity. Hey, we've got lots to look forward to this year.
4: Before we get to this weekend, Sid, let's talk about hockey in general and how different it, you know, I just watching, you know, highlights of back then, and you know where, you know, a lot of players didn't have helmets. You didn't wear a helmet when you started. It was so different. The skates, the stick, the cost to go to games. How much different is hockey today compared to when you were a Leaf and you were one of the NHL greats?
5: Well, you know, everything has an evolution and grows, you know, and obviously hockey's one of those sports. Like when I came in, our training camps were like a month long, you know, guys went to training camp to get in shape. Now I think training camp was 8 or 9 days, played a few games and they're right at it. But the guys train all summer. They're obviously in better shape than we were. Even at a younger age, players do a lot of off-ice training. Their coaches help them right through not only minor hockey, but the junior ranks. They're obviously paid a lot more. The element of fear and courage, I think, has changed a little bit in the game. Back in the 70s, early 80s, there was always the element of intimidation as part of the game. That's not in it as much anymore. You see a little bit of it in the playoffs. So there's lots of changes, all for the good. The players are bigger, stronger, faster. The goaltenders, for sure, are bigger. You look at goaltenders now, I mean, they cover most of the net, and but it's still a fun game to watch and play.
4: Yeah, if you were still out there, you'd be beating them. But, you know, one of the things that, you know, in our vintage when we grew up, and I'm not sure it happens as much. I'm sure it does. But, you know, we played road hockey in the summer. We played road. I'm sure you did. You dreamt of being a National Hockey League player, playing on the street, in the lane, outside.
5: I played road hockey almost every day after school. You know, we would take some 2x4s, get some potato sack bags, make some nets, find somebody to play in goal. And even if we were just taking shots and slap shots, you'd have one of those sticks that you'd get it whittled down, you know, from just hitting the pavement all the time. And it was your favorite stick, so to speak. But yeah, that was the way of the world back then. We didn't have summer hockey like they do now, all the leagues and the tournaments and those sorts.
4: Yeah, there was no ice.
5: Yeah, there was no ice back then. No, once it was gone in the spring, it was gone for sure. But I learned and developed a lot of skills of playing road hockey and ball hockey, just the shooting skills and obviously puck handling, ball handling skills. So, yeah, nowadays, obviously, the laws in the neighborhoods, prohibit you from putting nets on the street. And I guess really so, there's a safety issue to it. But back then, I don't think we thought about that much.
4: Car, car, car. Car. But this weekend, we're back on the streets. We're at Vaughan Metropolitan Center up in Vaughan, an event that I know you love. I know I love. I've been involved the last few years and get to host the opening ceremony, the draft night tomorrow night in Vaughan, and then Saturday all day. And we encourage anybody who's a hockey fan. I mean, the amount of celebrities, Cujo's going to be there. We got the stars of Shorzy, Olympians. Angela James is going to be there. Daryl Sittler is going to be there, of course. Kevin Pillar is there. Rachel Holman. Road Hockey to Conquer Cancer, Daryl, has been around for 15 years now, has raised over $38 million for cancer and finding research. And I know this is a cause near and dear to your heart.
5: Well, you know, this tournament, I started way back. I think there was 15 of them. Like you said, I only missed the one because I happened to be out of the country that year, but I really, really enjoy it. But the thing that, and you know, Rod, when they have the opening ceremonies and they pipe in, Glenn Healy piping in the bagpipe band, very emotional. And then we get a few speakers out who, you know, have, you know, their story about cancer and what it did to their lives and what Princess Margaret has done to help them. That to me is one of the best parts of the weekend, so to speak. And then everybody, like you say, everybody, different companies, they do a little bit of a team building thing. They have their team there. They get the draft, you know, one of their favorite players to play with them and tell a few stories, have lunch or maybe a beer in the patio. So that's what it's all about. It's a great day. This year, the goal is to raise $4 million.
4: Wow.
5: You know, and it just keeps going. And Princess Margaret, they need it. It's one of the top research hospitals in the world, as we all know, and they've made a difference in so many people's lives. But without the funding and the money and the support, they couldn't do their job. So, yeah, very emotional day, but a great day, and we just got to keep it going.
4: Yeah, Princess Margaret has done such great work. You know what I love is seeing the doctors and the nurses, the true heroes out there. And, you know, you've often been called a hockey hero, and I know you're such a humble guy, but you've... You know, again, we all have been touched by this insidious disease. We're getting better at trying to find ways. You know, we want a world that where we can carry the fire for a world free from the fear of cancer. And I think we're getting closer and closer. And as you know, you lost your late wife, Wendy, because of this. And I, some people might know, but they don't know this, is that the greatest Canadian in my mind ever was Terry Fox. The greatest Canadian in my mind ever, his hero was Daryl Sittler. I mean, that's incredible.
5: Well, you know what? When Terry started to run across Canada, he dipped his leg in the Atlantic Ocean. I knew little about him, as most Canadians didn't, but there was something that grabbed my heartstrings and the emotion to think, this guy's lost his leg. He's running 26 miles a day. I mean, how many of us run 26 miles ever in our life? But he's doing it day after day to hopefully find a cure for cancer. So as Terry went across Canada, I tried to follow him, wasn't getting much recognition. But then what happened when he arrived at the Ontario-Quebec border, the president of the Cancer Society in Ontario met him there and asked him if there's anything special they could do for Terry. And he wanted the opportunity to meet myself and Bobby Orr coming through Ontario. So when they set that up, I was so thrilled, excited to have the opportunity to meet him. On my way down from my cottage, I went and grabbed my All-Star jersey. I played in the All-Star game in 1980, put it in a brown paper bag. Went down to Yorkville, and Terry had just finished 13 miles, even in his room, had no idea I was showing up. And I'll always remember the expression on his face. I walked in the room and said, hey, would anybody like to go for a run? And he just looked up and smiled, and I'll always remember that moment running down University Avenue into Nathan Phillips Square. There was maybe 12, 15,000 people. But it was a moment in my life that I'll always remember. But the most important thing that sticks out about me, and I got to know Terry, kept in touch with him after that, is how humble he was. He wasn't doing this for his own ego, for his own... He was doing it to make a difference in people's lives. So here we are. All these years later, the Terry Fox run continues. There's been over $1 billion raised. All these kids in school, my kids, my grandkids, they run in the Terry Fox run. And it's a thing we have to keep going on until we finish this fight to find a cure for cancer. As far as Wendy goes, I lost her at a young age of 52 to colon cancer. But I've always believed it's important, hey, for all of us. If you sit on the sidelines, nothing's going to happen, right? But if you get involved, you might make a difference, and you try to make a difference. So I'm a believer when there's opportunities there, we have a choice. And my choice is to try to get involved, and I encourage other people to also.
4: Daryl, I love you for scoring all those great goals, one for Canada in particular, but I love you even more for the man you are, the difference you make every year. Can't wait to see you tomorrow night and Saturday in Vaughan for another year, and let's get to $4 million.
5: Awesome. Go Leafs, go.
4: Go Leafs, go. Go Road Hockey to Conquer Cancer, go as well. In Vaughan, Metropolitan Center, all day. Tons of celebrities there. Angela James, Paul Coffey, Terry Ryan from Shorzy, Rachel Holman, the world curling champion, Olympic bronze medalist. Cujo is going to be there. So many people. It's all about the love of hockey and trying to carry the fire for a world free from the fear of cancer. When we come back, another great initiative this month, the World Cerebral Palsy Day, is coming upon us. We'll talk more about that when we come back on 640 Toronto.
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4: Good morning, Toronto. Hello, Canada. Hello, Toronto. 11:33, final stretch here. So much going on, and we've been touching on a lot of the charity and charitable initiatives the last hour. Hockey for Uxbridge tonight and tomorrow. Road Hockey to Conquer Cancer is tomorrow and Saturday. And next week, World Cerebral Palsy Day is October the 6th, 640 Toronto. Chorus Radio Network heavily involved. We're joined now by Victor Gascons, the CEO of Ontario Federation for CP. And good morning, sir.
0: Good morning, Rod. How are you?
4: I am doing great. And I know you know this is a cause close to my heart as well, especially with all the work that Easter Seals has done. And my great friend Casey McKay, who's been an ambassador, has suffered from this through the years. Maybe we should start at the beginning. So people hear about cerebral or cerebral palsy. They hear a lot about it. Maybe you can just take us through what it is exactly. And I did not know this, that 50 million people live with it around the world.
0: Yes, Rod. And it's like, and actually 90,000 Canadians live with cerebral palsy, and 45,000 of them live in Ontario. And so it's one of the most common disability. And what happens with cerebral palsy is an accident that happens at birth. And it's either like there was a lack of oxygen before birth or during birth or shortly after birth to the brain. And it leaves the person with, having cerebral palsy. And it's a lifeline. It's a lifelong disability. People with cerebral palsy have different kinds of levels of, like, it affects them in very different ways. Like, it primarily affects movement, posture, balance, coordination. It affects everybody differently. There is no commonality. Like, there are some things that are similar, but some people walk independently. Some use mobility devices. Other require significant assistance with everyday living. CP can also affect speech, swallowing, vision, hearing, and communication. Bottom line is, like, we must never assume that someone who cannot speak cannot understand. So more than 46,000 people in Ontario live with cerebral palsy.
4: You know, I'm glad you explained it for a lot of people, too, because some people might think, you know, this is an affliction, a disease that you, again, something that is affected during birth. So the fundraising that goes towards something like this, I'm sure would go towards something that could happen during birth, or perhaps more so for the rest of their lives. And that includes people with disabilities, you know, their care moving forward, whether it's a wheelchair, whether it's a device they might need down the road. What does your organization what is the message you hope to send next week on October 6th on World Cerebral Palsy Day?
0: Well, I think the message I want to say is that World Cerebral Palsy Day is a day that we celebrate people with cerebral palsy. We recognize their contributions and raise awareness of the barriers that they continue to face day to day. It's about visibility. It's about inclusion. It's about action. And the one thing it's not about is pity. Mm-hmm. You know, people don't thrive with being pitied.
4: No.
0: People need your support. You know, at the Ontario Federation for Cerebral Palsy, we find that there's that people with cerebral palsy need equitable access to equipment, communication technology, healthcare, education, employment, and community life. And how can we help do that? Well, we do as much fundraising as we can. We have, you know, we collect clothing, like in neighborhoods, like if you have clothes, like we usually collect them and we sell them to Value Village. And the money that we make with that, like goes towards equipment. It's like more than 75% of our raised dollars actually go out to our members. Like, it's one of the few organizations, like, I could confidently say that a lot of money goes back into the hands of our members. Mm-hmm. We help purchase equipment communication aids, and we support families. And so on that day, we want people to know that, like, cerebral palsy is something that It's happening across the world, and we need to bring it to the forefront. Like we rarely hear about cerebral palsy, and that's why I'm here today, Ron.
4: Yeah, no, you're right. And I think people again, I'm so glad you gave the definition, and I've known about it, and I've worked hand in hand with people with physical disabilities and cerebral palsy, including Casey, who is a great friend. And you're right about the pity part of it. And we often talk about disability and we forget about the ability. And for a lot of these people, again, they just want to be included. Accessibility. So, Victor, where have we come in terms of accessibility, and how much further do we have to go?
0: Well, I think some of the biggest barriers, and actually just to share a little bit, like Rod, it's that I am not only the CEO for the Ontario Federation for Cerebral Palsy, but I'm also a parent with lived experience. I adopted my son 40 years ago when he was 7 years old, and he was living in a group home for children with cerebral palsy. My son communicates through speech, does not communicate through speech, sorry, but he communicates through eye movement and eye expressions. And so it needs people to pay attention to what he's got to say. And often what happens is he gets left behind. And even going out in public, people will be tending to talk to me or to talk with whoever he's with and never to him. Mm. And so what he's taught me is that people have, value and potential, and it cannot be measured on what we see.
4: No, you're so right. I mean, again, there are superpowers. People have superpowers and other powers, other abilities, different abilities. We're all different, but there is a humanity, don't you think? And especially from you as a CEO, and you know the power of sending out a message during CP Day, World CP Day. But I think you also know the message even further because you live with this every day.
0: Yeah, and as a parent and living with someone with cerebral palsy every day, it's like the biggest obstacles is usually funding and inaccessibility. I've been, like, my son's been at schools that, like, were the most inaccessible schools, like, physically. Like, there were stairs. And yet the attitude there was so great that it became the most accessible school, if you know what I'm saying.
4: I mean, inviting. Yeah, Victor, for the average family out there, and again, you talk about the 90,000, the 40,000 people, 45,000 families, the inherent cost, and I know there's fundraising out there, and I know there's help out there, but the cost for a family must be astronomical.
0: Well, a lot of families, like, you know, often have, like, where one spouse, like, as the child, becomes, like, more dependent and staying at home and not going to school anymore, and they're staying at home with their parents. Usually one parent usually ends up, like, not working anymore, and so the families become, like, a one-income family. And there's a struggle because there's always a need for equipment. And the worst is for children, I think, because children outgrow their equipment really fast. And so they're, and it's not just like getting the new wheelchair, it's everything encompassing getting the new wheelchair. It's getting a physiotherapist, it's getting like people to measure, it's getting like the fittings, and all of these things like cost money. And fortunately, a lot of these things are paid through our healthcare system, but a lot of it isn't. Mm-hmm.
4: Yeah, especially when you have to stay at home. Victor, I know it's coming up on Tuesday. I know we hope to have you on Tuesday as well. I really want to have Casey on because he's one of my heroes in life. I love that guy. And I really thank you for, helping enlighten the public today more about cerebral palsy and what has to be done. And again, I love the word celebration. Let's celebrate.
0: But I encourage people, go to our site. Look at what you can do, you might want to volunteer. You might want to give some clothing. We have a 50-50 lottery draw. We had a golf tournament, and it did well for the first year. It raised like about $12,000, but
4: awesome.
0: $12,000 will take care of both, maybe two or three families. So thank you for having me on your show. And thank you again. And hopefully, like, let's raise the awareness.
4: Yes.
0: Notice the CN Tower is going to be lit in green, and there's a few places that are going to be doing across Ontario that are raising the World CPD flag.
4: That's
0: and
4: awesome.
0: Issuing proclamations.
4: All right. Well, we can't wait. And we'll talk to you Tuesday as well. So Victor Gascon, CEO, and again, World Cerebral Palsy Day is Tuesday. We'll have more on that day. But when we come back, we're going to get you ready for the weekend on 640 Toronto. And yes, we have another Canadian who has lifted off into space. Talk about that when we come back and get you ready for the first weekend of October next.
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2: Historical day again. Josh Kuchrick, Albertan, former RCMP officer, RCAF pilot, has now joined the likes of Jeremy Hansen and Chris Hatfield and Julie Payette and Roberta Bondar and Robert Thirsk and Mark Garneau, who all have schools named after them, by the way. That's what happens when you go to space, although a lot more Canadians going to space. I guess this just happened a few moments ago.
3: Yes, moments ago, they lifted off into space, and we've got even Commander Jessica Watkins. They gave, normally they give a speech before launch and all that stuff, so here's what she had to say.
2: All right.
4: On behalf of Luke, Josh, Sergey, and myself, thank you to the dedicated teams at NASA, SpaceX, CSA, and Roscosmos, who come together every day to make the impossible look easy, the extraordinary look routine, and the future of exploration look bright. To our families and friends, we wouldn't be here today without your love, support, and sacrifice. Human spaceflight is truly a team sport, and it is an honor and a privilege to represent all of you who have contributed to the success of this mission. With gratitude and grace, 313 is ready to fly.
3: And they did, in fact, lift off. How did that sound? Well, let's find out.
5: 5, 4, 3, 2, 1, ignition. And liftoff. Go Falcon, go Dragon, and go Crew 13.
2: Successful launch. Going to the International Space Station, NASA SpaceX Crew 13, including Canadian astronaut Joshua Kuchrick, who is going to be at the International Space Station on this mission for 6 months.
3: Wow.
2: Jeremy Hansen went around
3: for like 6 days almost.
2: Yeah.
3: He went there and back.
2: Wow. Space is, again, and I think that's, again, I'm going to give some credit to, again, that administration that they've kind of resurrected the space program in the last couple of years. And I know a lot of people say that's a lot of money, but, why not? For a long time, decades, we didn't do this. Yeah. We did it for a while. Then people thought it wasn't a hoax. They landed on the moon, by the way, just to let you know. And then I really found for my kids and the younger generation who've never seen it, I was fascinated by Artemis. And, some of my kids and their friends go, why are you so excited about this? Why? And I almost had tears in my eyes watching it when it went up because it is so important and it is historic. And then, the kids start watching and they go, I get this. I get why we're doing this. And by the way, there are a lot of, this whole last hour, we've dealt with diseases and afflictions and all the charities. And yes, those are important. But then great answers may lie in outer space, as we found out earlier in the show. We've come full circle because we've had UFOs earlier. We got all of this. Would you want to go to space if you had the opportunity, Eddie?
3: Honestly, I mean, if it was that Amazon thing where you're just in a little, they float around, that Katy Perry stuff, probably not. Even the more I think about it, probably not.
2: Did Michael Strahan do that too?
3: Did he?
2: I think he did.
3: No thanks, man. Just, I can see pictures. I don't even like flying in planes that much. It might be cool to experience zero G, but
2: I have a hard time with roller coasters. So it's
3: it seems like a lot of money for a short time too.
2: Yeah, but it affects your body too. Like I've done a lot of reading and watched a lot of documentaries on astronauts and what happens to them from space, being in space.
3: Yeah,
2: I'd love when Kuchrick comes back. I'd love to be able to sit down. I got a chance to sit down a few years ago with Robert Thirsk. I did an event with him, a Canadian astronaut, and Chris Hadfield. You ask them questions like, what does it look like when you're up there, when you're weightless, and all of these things. I think it's absolutely fascinating.
3: Mm-hmm. I can't get enough of it, but I like it here on Earth. I like keeping my feet on the ground and my head in the clouds.
2: We have Joshua Kuchrick tomorrow from 9 to 10. Live from the space. No, we don't. That would be great if we could get him. Just to dial up. Hey, Josh, can you come on with us? And You know, I know Hatfield. I think when he was up there, he was playing music up there. But tomorrow's a busy day on the show, and it's the first weekend in October. Weather looks pretty good, temperate, around 20. Yeah. We got Nuit Blanche is coming Saturday.
3: So we've got the first Saturday of October. You can potentially at some establishments, last call's established. I got to double check that. I remember it,
2: it goes from 7 p.m. to 7 a.m. all night. Yeah. Art, entertainment, different way to look at different things at night in Toronto.
3: But I mean, even if you aren't into the nightlife and the art and all that stuff, a later last call might interest you.
2: The Pedal Pub going to be moving? Probably. Yeah. They're going to be busy.
3: They're going until the end
2: great
3: of this
2: to
3: month.
2: Have, great and to have them on.
3: Also at the end of the month, we've got the time change.
2: That's next week, right?
3: No.
2: Is it this?
3: Nuit Blanche this Saturday. Yeah. Last Saturday of October.
2: Oh, next week is Thanksgiving. I'm here next week, by the way. We can't wait. So next week. So we're going to have a, I can bring some turkey in. Oh. You worked with a turkey all week. You get to have some next week.
3: But on the time change, also, you'll get an extra hour of drinking. So this is a great drinking month, October.
2: Yeah, I think that's the only good thing about time change. But I think we're eventually going to go do what the rest of everybody else is doing and we're not going to change our clocks. Spring ahead, fall behind. I'd like to talk about it more next week. And yet, does it actually make any sense? And then tomorrow, we've got Road Hockey to Conquer Cancer. We've got a lot of guests lined up. Kevin Pillar, the great Superman from the Blue Jays. I do a lot of stuff with Kev now. He's into the media. We'll talk about the baseball playoffs. Watch that tonight. The Phillies and the Braves. They're the only two teams standing in the wild card. That goes tonight. Terry Ryan from Shorzy. I love chatting with TR. He's just a great personality. You know why? Because he's from Newfoundland and Labrador. Bye. And he is a great personality. Cujo is going to be with us tomorrow as well. So lots going on this weekend. It's been a fun day. This thing has moved faster than that NASA rocket.
3: Yeah.
2: The 3 hours have flown absolutely by. Drex is coming up.
3: And I just heard from a little birdie that Drex will also be talking about some Nuit Blanche stuff as well.
2: Nuit Blanche.
3: What to expect.
2: Nuit Blanche. Nuit Blanche. And you know what the morning is called, right?
3: What's that?
2: Matin. Noir.
3: Oh,
2: that would be me.
3: That's right. Black in the morning.
2: In the morning. Middays, I still don't get it, but we'll figure it out.
3: Yeah.
2: Anyway, Toronto, have a great day. Eddie, thanks for today.
3: My pleasure.
2: Were hot in there today. Drex walking in the room. There he is. There's Drex.
6: I was just watching the footage of Dimitri Kalaikas flying his, I didn't even know what it is, like a parachute thing with a...
3: Wingsuit,
6: around the CN Tower to celebrate his 15th. Like, he did this stunt thing this morning.
2: I didn't even know this.
6: I guess it's like a paraglider because you got the.
2: I thought that was Ben Mulrooney.
6: No, he wouldn't do that.
2: No, he wouldn't. So that would happen just now?
6: Well, I just saw it on the television. So it must have happened this morning.
2: Well, you got to get him on. I guess
6: he looks terrified, man. I would never do something like
2: that. And you're gonna talk some Nuit Blanche?
6: Absolutely. Yeah.
2: You like it? I've never been. I've never gone.
6: I love any sort of public art, and this city is great for public art. Like, you just walk around, there's just weird stuff everywhere. The more of that, the better. So I think that, what are they celebrating? The 20th anniversary? No.
2: Ooh,
6: I can't remember.
3: Anyway. It's a number.
6: Yeah. It's one of the big numbers.
2: All right.
6: Yeah.
2: Drex is coming up. Take it from noon to 3. We'll see you tomorrow, middays in the morning with Rod Black. Have a great day, Toronto.
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9: From the National Newsroom of the Canadian Press, I'm John Kennedy. Canadian astronaut Joshua Kutrick has reached the International Space Station as a part of the NASA SpaceX Crew 13 mission. Kutrick and three other astronauts arrived after blasting off from Florida this morning on a flight that roughly took 8 hours. The 44-year-old is a mission specialist who will spend 6 months aboard the station working on experiments, research, and maintenance. Kutrick grew up in Alberta and is expected to remain in space while his wife gives birth to their third child, as Ottawa says the mission will also help advance Canada's space industry. The cost of filling up is a central issue to BC's election campaign, with NDP leader David Eby promising both a temporary tax cut and a long-term limit on fuel prices. Eby says cutting the provincial fuel tax by 10 cents a liter on gasoline and diesel would save a typical two-car household up to $100 a month. He also wants the BC Utilities Commission to set weekly maximum pump prices, while interim Conservative leader Lauren Dirksen has criticized Eby over an earlier promise of a $1,000 household rebate. Indigenous communities along the newly announced West Coast oil pipeline route were given just 2 months for consultations, which is still more than Ottawa had initially planned.
10: Prime Minister Mark Carney says the pipeline has received the first national interest designation under the Building Canada Act, with construction targeted to begin next September. The designation is meant to streamline rules and oversight for approving the project. Consultations were extended from 1 month to 2 after Indigenous leaders raised concerns about the original timeline. A summary says Indigenous groups also raised concerns about limited project information, saying it prevented them from fully assessing potential impacts. Now, Carney has said the major project's agenda will respect Canada's obligations under the United Nations Declaration on the Rights of Indigenous People. David Augustine, The Canadian Press.
9: The union representing Stelco workers says the steelmaker's U.S. parent company is being disingenuous and contradictory by blaming the planned layoff of up to 500 workers on the trade war.
11: In a joint statement, the presidents of both union locals say the company is attempting to shift blame for its own decisions onto the broader trade dispute. They say Cleveland-Cliffs is obscuring its own role in manufacturing this crisis, given its CEO has publicly supported the U.S. trade war, and even claimed his fingerprints are on the 50% tariffs on Canadian steel. Stelco said earlier this week that the idling of finishing operations

0: Operations at its Hamilton plant is a response to weaker demand and continued pressure from steel imports. Michelle Zedekian, The Canadian Press.
1: Rapper Rick Ross has been arrested in Miami Beach on allegations that he assaulted a woman he was living with. Ross's legal name is William Roberts II and faces felony and misdemeanor battery charges and surrendered to police 2 days after the woman reported the alleged incident. This is The Canadian Press. In sports, play is underway in Calgary as the Flames host the Seattle Kraken in their final home opener at the Scotiabank Saddledome. The arena is scheduled to be demolished at the end of this season. Meanwhile, the Vancouver Canucks are hosting the Edmonton Oilers. Matthew Nyes had 2 goals and an assist as his Columbus debut made forward with the Blue Jackets, beating the Buffalo Sabres 6-3 for their first season-opening victory in 5 years. Nyes was acquired from Toronto on Monday and became the first Columbus player to score twice in his Blue Jackets debut. 3 points tied the franchise record for a debut set by Artemi Panarin, who had 3 assists in 2017. The Toronto Raptors have signed guard Jamal Shedd to a multi-year contract extension. The terms were not disclosed, but Shedd's agent retweeted the ESPN report of the deal that said the extension was worth $24 million U.S. over 3 years. From the Canadian Press, I'm John Kennedy.
2: This is the ongoing history of new music with Alan Cross.
3: There's no question that the vast majority of rock history involves dudes. It's been a very male thing. Not always, but certainly most of the time. There was a time when it was common knowledge that girls just couldn't rock. They didn't have the feel. They were built wrong. It just wasn't in their DNA like it was with guys. Now, that's crap, of course, but it took a long, long time for those prejudices to be defeated, dead and buried. The original punk rock of the mid-1970s was a great help, thanks to the movement's dogma that anyone with anything to say should be able to say it, regardless of musical ability, social class, race, or sex. Lots of women were able to get on board with that. But then there was some backsliding in the 80s. For example, hardcore punk was amongst the most testosterone-driven bro rock ever. Women were pushed to the back. And when grunge came along in the early 1990s, it was again very dude-heavy. Even though parts of the grunge world were down with feminist causes and ideals, Kurt Cobain, the guys in Pearl Jam were pretty woke and sympathetic, the scene was still very much a boys' club, very, very male. This time, though, a group of women were determined to carve out their own space, music that would be about them and for them, music that would speak to issues that they cared about, and music that could rock just as hard and sometimes be just as abrasive as what the guys were doing. Sometimes even more so. A lot more. They became known as Riot Girls. And this is their story.
4: What happened last night?
5: Waking up in your bed after drinking too much can be embarrassing.
4: Did I puke on the bar table?
5: But it is better than waking up in a jail cell.
4: $100 on pizza? I don't even see the box.
5: So no matter how many questionable decisions you make during a night out...
4: Oh no, I called her 8 times?
5: Don't make the decision to drink and drive.
4: Get it together, dude.
5: A message from Chorus Radio.

0: That's Seattle's seven-year bitch from the fall of 1992 with a song called Dead Men Don't Rape. It's from their first full album, which they called Sick'em. All right, buckle in, because there's a lot of intense music coming up from bands that made up the Riot Girl movement, one of the most fierce and uncompromising corners of the alt-rock world. Hello again, I'm Alan Cross. Riot Girl bands sprang up largely as a female response to grunge. It was like, oh great, another male-dominated form of music. No room for us? All right, fine. We'll create something of our own and sing about things that matter to us. We're going to fight back against this bro culture and the rampant misogyny in society. And we'll do everything ourselves, from promoting the gigs to working with indie record labels. Some initial inspiration came from female pioneers of punk and post-punk. That would include the Slits, an all-female English band who were contemporaries of the Sex Pistols and the Clash. There were the Raincoats, an all-female post-punk band that were often name-checked by Kurt Cobain. Kim Gordon of Sonic Youth. Goth Queen Susie Sue. Chrissy Hynde of the Pretenders. Exene Cervenka of the LA punk band X. But if there's a godmother to all the Riot Girls, it's gotta be Patti Smith. She was a punk poet, an author, and musician who first surfaced in New York City even before the punk thing took hold. She released four very important and extremely influential albums between 1975 and 1979. They were bold works filled with statements and opinions and everything from religion to racism, from feminist principles to the state of society. Many a female punk and future Riot Girl credit Patti with changing their lives. And it should be said, a lot of guys had their lives changed by Patti Smith, too. Patti's most important record was probably her first one, Horses, November 1975. That was the same month the Sex Pistols played their first gig, and a good 6 months before the Ramones released their first album. Powerful stuff, this.
1: Jesus.

Patti Smith and her spin on the Van Morrison and Them song called Gloria. That's from her 1975 album, Horses. Inspiration also came from North of the Border. In the early 80s, there was a band called Fifth Column. They were formed in Toronto. They were very do-it-yourself, releasing material on cassette and publishing their own fanzine. This fanzine often included cassette compilations featuring other like-minded bands. The first Fifth Column album was entitled To Sir With Hate. And from that is Where Are They Now?

Riot Girl stuff from Toronto's Fifth Column from 1985. Then we have Vancouver's Mecha Normal. There were two principals in the band, a guy, David Lester, and front person Gene Smith, who, like Patti Smith, was a poet. They were formed in 1984 and are still going at some level. Again, very confrontational, very activist, often writing on feminist themes. Because they controlled everything they released, Mecha Normal was able to get records out on a lot of the more important indie labels in the American Pacific Northwest. There was K Records out of Olympia, Washington, Kill Rock Stars, also from Olympia, and Sub Pop from Seattle. Here's the kind of thing they were into back at the beginning. From '86, this is Who Told You So?

another pre-Riot Girl band, Vancouver's Mecha Normal. There's another group that we should mention, even though they never seem to have recorded anything. Sugar Baby Doll was formed down the coast in Portland in about 1985. The lineup featured a former stripper named Courtney Love, Kat Bjelland, a screamy guitar player from Minneapolis, and an L.A. bass player named Jennifer Finch. Lots of strong personalities here, which explains why the band couldn't really hold it together. Courtney went off to be Courtney. Kat formed Babes in Toyland, and Jennifer Finch ended up in L7, the all-female grunge band. But while they were together, word spread of the kind of thing that they were trying to do. Like I said, there doesn't seem to be any surviving official Sugar Baby Doll recordings. But when the band broke up in late 1985, Courtney and Kat stayed together long enough to be in a new group called Pagan Babies. And from them, we have this, which may or may not have been part of any live set by Sugar Baby Doll.

0: Courtney Love and Kat Bjelland in yet another pre-Riot Girl band. That's Best Sunday Dress from their band Pagan Babies, which I think managed to stay together for about 20 minutes. All this music was fine, but it had no center, nothing to bind it or hold it together. But that would come soon. More in a moment.
1: You say you can't imagine your child being diagnosed with cancer, but you can. 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
0: Welcome back. We're going through the history of what became known as Riot Girl bands, a scene and movement that was at its peak in the early 1990s. If Seattle was home to grunge, you had to go south down Interstate 5 to Olympia, Washington, to find where the Riot Girl thing took root. As grunge got bigger to the north, some feminist activists felt they needed to stick out their elbows to create their own space within this newly resurgent punk rock-infused world. Things were loosely based on the thoughts put forward by a couple of magazines. One magazine was called Sassy, which, although directed at teenage girls, dealt with some pretty heavy subjects. Even more important were the zines. These were homemade magazines created on things like photocopiers and distributed to like-minded people, often for free. Zines had always been a big part of the do-it-yourself scene, but in the American Pacific Northwest, the zine situation was particularly well-organized and sophisticated. For example, there was a zine called Puncture that, in 1989, published an article entitled Women, Sex, and Rock and Roll. It was distributed around the area until this was considered to be a manifesto for a burgeoning subculture. These ideas were taken by the young women in the underground music scene, people who felt marginalized by the misogyny they felt soaked through the entire punk rock community. They combined the ideas with leftist philosophies, women's issues, and sexual politics, and birthed this new sound. There were a couple of important events that poured gasoline on things. One was the Anita Hill hearings, when she accused Supreme Court Justice Clarence Thomas of sexual harassment, which became a tremendously polarizing thing across North America. Feminists everywhere protested for Hill and against Thomas. Then there were several attacks on legal abortion. That meant more pro-choice protests. Again, galvanizing stuff. In the area around Olympia, the faithful listened to a radio show on the campus station called Chaos, K-A-O-S. The show was called Your Dream Girl, and the host was Lois Maffeo, who would later be in a bunch of bands. Her program was aimed at angry young women. Taken all together, the magazines, the radio show, the music, the attitude coalesced into this. We're more than just the girlfriends of boys who go to punk shows. We're every bit as capable of having our own punk shows. When we play, it's girls to the front, guys to the back. And our songs are about things that matter to us. A major formative event was the six-day International Pop Underground Convention. This was a music festival in Olympia in late August 1991. It was all about independent artists, doing it yourself, and taking no crap. It featured all manner of indie bands, both male and female. Let me read from the poster. As the corporate ogre expands its creeping influence on the minds of industrialized youth, the time has come for the international rockers of the world to convene in celebration of our grand independence. Hangman hipsters, new mod rockers, side street walkers, scooter-mounted dream girls, punks, teds, the instigators of the love rock explosion, the editors of every angry girl zine, the plotters of youth rebellion in every form, the Midwestern librarians and Scottish ski instructors who live by night, are all setting aside August 20th to 25th, 1991, as the time. The first night was called Love Rock Revolution Girl Style, and it featured an all-woman lineup. Amongst the performers that night was a group called Bikini Kill, a group that had been around for about a year, and they sounded like this.

Bikini Kill from 1991 with Suck My Left One. Now, there's some attitude. The band featured Kathleen Hanna and Toby Vail. We'll come across those names again and again. Bikini Kill was one of the pioneers of this whole scene. Radical feminist politics? No problem. Hard music? You bet. Favoring women at their shows? Check. Demanding that these gigs be safe spaces for women? Absolutely. Kathleen was a student at Evergreen State College in Olympia, helping with an art gallery that sometimes hosted bands. Her first group was called Amy Carter, named after the daughter of former President Jimmy Carter. Bikini Kill came several iterations later and was named after a zine that she published with Toby. So, why the name Riot Girl? We're not entirely sure. Some spell girl with two R's and no I. Others insisted that it should be spelled with three R's and no I. It might have come from a 1991 race riot that happened in Washington, D.C., known as the Mount Pleasant Disturbance. Jan Smith of a band called Bratmobile used the word girl riot to describe some shows in a letter to a friend. But then we have another zine published in 1991 by Kathleen Hanna and Toby Vail. They called it Riot Girl with the three R's. The concept was to convey fierceness by putting a growl in girl, thereby taking back any derogatory use of the word girl. So what made a band a Riot Girl band? That's a tough question. Some identified with the term. Some were lumped in with the scene when they played shows organized by self-identified Riot Girls. And some were classified as Riot Girls because they sang about feminist things while wailing over ragged garage punk type music. Whatever the case, if you were around back then, you knew it when you heard it. Another early pioneer in this scene, we just talked about them, was Bratmobile. Again, they were from Olympia, three women. And again, this is a band that grew out of the widely read feminist zine scene. In this case, it was something called Girl Germs. Bratmobile was also on the bill for the Pop Underground convention in the summer of 1991. This is what they sounded like. This isn't an original, but instead it's a tribute to Joan Jett and the Runaways, the all-female band from Los Angeles. This is Cherry Bomb.

Bratmobile, covering the Runaways on their debut studio album entitled Potty Mouth from the summer of 1993. Very punk rock in an old school sort of way. 17 songs, and everything's done in under 28 minutes. Another pioneering early Riot Girl group was called Heavens to Betsy. Again, they were part of the International Pop Underground Festival, and the group was led by Corin Tucker and included drummer Tracy Sawyer. This was intense stuff. Here, for example, is a song entitled Me and Her, which talks about the perils that sometimes come with female relationships and friendships.

More short, sharp, female-facing punk rock featuring Heavens to Betsy from 1993. We'll come back to Corin Tucker from the band a little bit later on. While most of the Riot Girl thing was centered around the American Pacific Northwest, it also found a home in England. Huggy Bear was from London and differentiated itself by having a couple of guys in the band. And not only that, but every once in a while, one of the dudes would sing lead. This might be their best-known early song, which features Nicky Elliott, the main singer. It's called Her Jazz, and it's from 1993.

0: London's Huggy Bear with Her Jazz from 1993. The original Riot Girl scene burned very, very, very hot. And anything that intense, that political, that emotional, just can't last for long. That part of the story is next.
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0: By the time the middle 90s arrived, the original Riot Girl scene had blown up into a million different pieces, torn apart by different attitudes about media coverage, or lack thereof. There were conflicting messages about what everybody was trying to accomplish, and others were annoyed by how their idea of girl power had been co-opted and watered down by mainstream acts like the Spice Girls. By 1994, Bratmobile, Heavens to Betsy, and Huggy Bear had all broken up. The only original Riot Girl band to make it beyond all that was Bikini Kill. They lasted until 1997. But there was also a second wave of groups that carried on with the mission. One of them was Sleater-Kinney, featuring Corin Tucker of Heavens to Betsy and Carrie Brownstein. Now, before you ask, yes, this is the Carrie Brownstein from the TV shows Portlandia and Transparent, not to mention Curb Your Enthusiasm and a bunch of others. Sleater-Kinney was formed in Olympia and named after a road near where the band used to rehearse. They weren't exactly Riot Girls, but they couldn't have existed without the Riot Girl thing happening. They were feminist in their message and leaned left politically. And as the original Riot Girl thing faded, Sleater-Kinney became a fixture on the American indie scene for about 10 years, beginning in about 1994. Compared to a lot of the contemporaries, Sleater-Kinney was a little more proficient in the musician department. I've pulled out a track for their 1996 album, Call the Doctor. This is a statement about girls needing female role models. It's called, I Want to Be Your Joey Ramone.

0: Cleater-Kinney, and I Want to Be Your Joey Ramone from 1996. They broke up in 2006, but reunited in 2014. Another group around at the same time as Cleater-Kinney was Team Dresch. This was a semi-sorta post-Riot Girl supergroup built around Donna Dresch. She had her own zine in the late 80s and early 90s and became a vocal proponent for LGBTQ issues long before we used the term LGBTQ. She later founded a queercore indie label called Chainsaw, which was named after her zine. And for a while, she played with The Guys. Donna was a member of Seattle grunge band Screaming Trees for a bit and toured Australia playing bass for Dinosaur Jr. A good sample of what Team Dresch sounded like is this track from their 1996 album, Captain My Captain. It's a song about Frank, a fellow traveling folk singer from California, and it's called Uncle Frank.
1: Hey, Frank.
2: Hey, Short.
1: What's happening?
2: I'm taking a bath.
1: Well, Frank, remember what you told me the last time I called?
2: Short, what did I say?

0: Before we wrap up, we should talk about what poet Tracy Morse calls the Riot Girl adjacent. These were artists who had a kinship with the Riot Girl scene, but not actually part of it. They were often a little more polished, not nearly as political, and occasionally heavier and more riff-happy. Well, like who? Well, L7, there were the Lunatics, Babes in Toyland, and most definitely this band, Courtney Love and Hole.
1: Well, I went to school. Oh. Well, I went to school.

0: Bye.
1: While the original Riot Girl scene is long gone, its influence can still be felt throughout alt rock. There's the adjacent groups like Hole and groups that followed them. There have been reunions by Sleater-Kinney and Team Dresch, and members of the scene have gone on to do other things. The best example might be Kathleen Hanna of Bikini Kill. They have also reunited, but Kathleen has been very busy doing other things, including documentary filmmaking, acting as a coach at an all-girl music camp. She's married to Adam Horowitz of the Beastie Boys. They've been together since 1997. And she once dated Kurt Cobain. Which brings me to this story. In 1991, she made fun of Kurt after a night of drinking. She thought he smelled all flowery, like a particular type of fruit-infused deodorant for girls. To underscore the point, she spray-painted, "Kurt smells like teen spirit," on the wall of his apartment, teen spirit being this fruit-infused deodorant for girls. Kurt, who apparently didn't bother with deodorant, thought that Kathleen was commenting on his youthful sense of rebellion. He liked what she wrote. He then wrote a song with that title, which worked out okay. Kathleen has also continued making music, which gives me an excuse to play something from her band La Tigra. This is from 2004, an album entitled This Island, and the song is TKO.

back in a moment. Sometimes a scene and a sound doesn't have to be around for long for it to have a lasting impact. Think about the original punk rock explosion of the middle 70s. It came and went in about 3 years. Grunge stayed with us from 1991 through 1995, and it's still part of our musical diet. And the same thing with what the Riot Girls did in the early to mid-90s.

0: just send something over to alan@alancross.ca, and I'll get right back to you. Technical production is by Rob Johnston. See you next time. I'm Alan Cross.
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6: From the National Newsroom of the Canadian Press, I'm John Kennedy. Canadian astronaut Joshua Kutrick says he found it hard to believe he was sitting in orbit roughly 10 minutes after blasting off from Florida as a part of the NASA SpaceX Crew 13 mission. The 44-year-old Canadian is now aboard the International Space Station as a mission specialist on the four-person mission crew. He says he's excited to represent Canada from the ISS.
7: Just want to say hi to everyone at home in Canada. It's been a while since there was a Canadian here. I cannot believe I'm here. What a crazy day, a long day. I just can't believe it, but it feels really good. Feels really good to have CSA back, the Canada flag back. I'm looking forward to a good mission after some sleep. That's what I'm going to go do next.
6: The mission also includes three other astronauts, two of them from the U.S. and one from Russia. Two elders who were killed in a vehicle crash on Tawasin First Nation in BC are now being remembered as women who played central roles in their community. Barb Joe was a knowledge keeper who helped the nation's language flourish again, while Virginia Splockton was described as a great-grandmother who enjoyed crafting, drumming, and singing. Police say the driver of the pickup truck that struck the women may have suffered a medical emergency, and there's no indication the crash was deliberate or related to the National Day of Truth and Reconciliation event being held nearby. Two other people remain in hospital in critical condition, and charges have not been laid. Promises to lower the cost of gasoline from British Columbia New Democrat leader David Eby and praise for a new pipeline from Conservative leader Lauren Dirksen have fueled BC's snap election campaign. Dirksen praised the federal government's decision to designate the Pacific Link pipeline a project of national interest.
8: We welcome it because the world desperately needs Canadian energy. We welcome it because British Columbia's economy desperately needs a boost.
6: Dirksen says his party supports a second pipeline from northern Alberta to BC's southwestern coast because the world desperately needs Canadian energy. A new report from TD Economics says fears of widespread job losses due to AI are unlikely, saying the labor market is more poised for a gradual change instead.
9: The TD economists say rapid advances in generative AI technology have led to concerns that automation could replace workers en masse. But for a large-scale displacement to occur, the report says AI would have to be able to perform tasks autonomously, be economically attractive, and be rapidly adopted across companies. The economists say those conditions remain difficult for AI to achieve, and that while the AI job apocalypse thesis is a risk, it is not their base case scenario. Michelle Zedekian, The Canadian Press.
6: This is The Canadian Press. In sports, Vince Dunn scored and had two assists for the Seattle Kraken in a 6-1 win.

0: is Welcome to Middays. Drex here from 102.1 The Edge. Or more importantly today, the iconic and legendary CFNY. We're going to talk about what's been going on because in the last few hours, we've learned that the guy behind CFNY, the spirit of radio, David Marsden, passed away Friday at the age of 85. His family and friends just announced the news this morning. So we're going to chat to Ivor Hamilton, who was one of the original music directors at CFNY, coming up in just a bit here. But man, that is that's some wild news to sort of, especially working into this building, because I work here at 640 in Toronto. For those of you listening in London via CFPL, I work at 640, and I do the afternoon drive show over at CFNY. So you can best believe I'll be talking about this afternoon. It's such a strange thing for this to happen now, because it was just last week we interviewed Alan Cross, another legendary broadcaster from CFNY, about the CFNY Spirit of Radio documentary, which just got its first airplay on PBS Buffalo Toronto this past week. They did a big live broadcast from Sonic Boom Records on Spadina. Alan was there, Ivor was there, I think Liz Janik was there as well. And they talked about it. And David plays a pretty significant part in that documentary. So I'll play some clips from that coming up very soon. But Ivor's going to chat to us. All right, so Joy Jeet is hanging out with us today. We've got Chris, our producer. How is everybody doing? How was the weekend? Anything fun happen? Or are you just sort of waking up now and you're at work just doing stuff?
1: Just relaxing for me.
0: Is that it?
1: Yep, that's it.
0: Yeah? What did your girlfriend try and get you to leave the house or anything? Or?
1: Nothing like that. I have friends coming over from Halifax.
0: Yeah.
1: So they were in on Sunday.
0: Oh, how was that?
1: Oh, it was good.
0: Yeah. Are they just in town just for a visit?
1: Yes. So they will be here the entire week. So
0: they're doing all the touristy stuff where they're here?
1: Exactly.
0: Okay, like what? The CN Tower, the aquarium?
1: The CN Tower, the aquarium, the Niagara Falls, Lion Safari, my bad.
0: The first time I ever visited Niagara Falls was 2010, and it was New Year's Day. Stupid idea. Just I don't know why I did that, because we were in Niagara for New Year's Eve, which is honestly, in hindsight, not a great place to be. I thought there'd be more of a party, but there wasn't. There was fireworks, though, I recall. But yeah, visiting Niagara Falls on a very cold day, do it in summer, honestly. Now's a good time for them to do it. Are they thinking of going Thursday? Because apparently Toronto is going to feel like 27 degrees on Thursday.
1: Exactly. They're planning to go on a Thursday for the Lion Safari also, and for Niagara too.
0: All right, is Chris here as well, our producer? Let's say hi to Chris. Chris is a brand new voice. How are you, friend? Welcome to the show.
2: I'm doing good. How are you?
0: Great. So Chris is going to produce our show. How long have you been doing radio for? I noticed that you had a Brandon, Manitoba telephone number when I called you this morning.
2: I did. Yeah, I am. I'm not in Brandon anymore. I'm in Edmonton. Yeah. And I've been doing radio for about six months now.
0: Oh, she's
2: so I'm
0: fresh.
2: Still pretty fresh.
0: Wow.
2: Still pretty fresh.
0: Okay,
2: yeah.
0: All right, very good.
2: But
0: all
2: excited
0: right.
2: to be here.
0: All right, lots of stuff coming up on the show today. For our listeners in London, you may not have heard this morning, but Greg Brady, who does the morning show at 640 in Toronto, had a chance to chat with Pierre Poilievre, leader of the opposition today. It was a long chat. It was like 20 minutes. So coming up a little bit later on the show, we're going to dive into a little bit of that interview. The other story that is doing the rounds, and maybe you've seen this, maybe you haven't. Do you recall a couple of weeks ago, we had given away tickets to the Great Outdoors Comedy Festival, and then 3 days before the festival, they suddenly said, hey, listen, we're going to have to postpone or cancel it. John Mulaney seemed very annoyed about it, and I think a lot of fans were wondering, okay, what happened there? Because that festival was meant to play in Mississauga. John Mulaney was meant to be one of the headliners. And this festival has been going for years right across the country. It's something that we do in every major city, so much so that one of the stories coming out of Halifax, and we're going to chat to one of the women involved in this, is there are vendors who supported the Great Outdoors Comedy Festival back in August who are still waiting for their checks. Some people are out tens of thousands of dollars. Businesses that sort of were there supporting them on the day, a couple of food vendors are saying, hey, listen, we haven't got our money yet. So that is going to be something we'll dive into as well. But yeah, back to the news of the day, the fact that David Marsden, the architect of CFNY, the spirit of radio, passed away over the weekend. So from what I understand, and Alan Cross wrote a story for Global News this morning, he says that David suffered a fall about a week ago and apparently died from some underlying injuries. He says David Marsden was one of radio's most influential program directors when he assumed the role of program director at CFNY in 1979. He turned a struggling album rock station, broadcasting from a little yellow house in Brampton, Ontario, using an underpowered transmitter into a cultural juggernaut whose impact is still being felt. David guided that station from when he joined the company from 1979 through to 1988, when he left to pursue other things. I mean, even me coming in all these years later after, you know, the place had been the edge for so many years, you hear stories about David. And when they put out the documentary, early in the year, I got a chance to meet David because I hosted the panel that we had upstairs in the movie theater. So some really sad news for the radio business in Ontario today and for the world of radio in Toronto with the passing of David Marsden. At 85. So this is what we're going to do. We're going to take a break. When we come back, I want to play some of the bits of David from the Spirit of Radio documentary, which just aired on PBS last week. But also Ivor Hamilton is going to join us as well. He was one of the first music directors to be part of CFNY. And you still hear his voice occasionally on The Edge on The Time Machine, which is their Wayback show, their retro show on Sunday nights. So let's take a little break. More of Middays. Drex here from 102.1 The Edge, CFNY. Coming back here with Ivor Hamilton. Stay there.
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0: welcome back to Midday Strikes here from 102.1 The Edge, whose official call letter is a CFNY, and have been for a very long time, coming up on its 50th birthday here. And I got to tell you, working in a place like that, you know the history you're walking into. I've been doing radio for so long that I recall in the 90s, when I was still doing radio on an alternative station in Australia. And the station I worked for in Australia was considered the tastemaker for alternative music in Australia. That was Triple J. It was the government station. And I knew even back then that when we talked about things that were coming out of North America, music that was being talked about and listened to, CFMY was setting the standard for whatever was coming from Canada. There were stations we'd look at. We'd look at K-Rock Los Angeles. We'd look at K-Rock New York and CFNY in Toronto. And the only reason that is a thing is because of the man David Marston, who has passed away. He is a guy that came in, took a struggling radio station in a little yellow house in Brampton and turned it into an iconoclastic radio station. That when you start talking about it, everyone has a story. Just this past year, we got the chance to see a documentary that, let's be honest, was 7 years in the making. A documentary about that radio station, what he built, and David featured heavily in it.
1: You know, we would get phone calls from people saying, I'm listening, I hung a coat hanger off the window so I could hear you.
0: Yeah, right?
1: One of the nights I'm there, and I'm hearing the record is skipping. Oh, my God, there's a mouse on the turntable. It's going around, and every time it gets to the arm goes like that.
0: It's a great documentary if you haven't seen it. In fact, we just had Alan Cross on the show last week to talk about its first broadcast on PBS, Buffalo, Toronto. In fact, there was a big live event they did at Sonic Boom. Liz Janik was there. Alan Cross was there. And our next guest was there as well, Ivor Hamilton. Now, for those of you that have listened to CFNY since its earliest days, recognize that name. He was one of the first music directors and presenters on the radio station. You still hear his voice occasionally on The Edge because he's part of Dusty's time machine, where they go back in the past and hear things from you know, different charts in history. Ivor Hamilton joining me on the line this afternoon. Ivor, welcome.
2: Thank you very much for having me, and it's a tough day, but a great setup, and you've done your research, so I know you would. Yeah, we love David, and this, as I said, it's a really, really tough day, but what can I tell you? What would you like to know?
0: And I've got so many questions. I've only met David a couple of times. I've met you a few times as well, but there's something about being in David's presence. He's just a very calm, very kind, measured man when he's talking to you, especially about his baby, this particular radio station. Being able to get him to sit down and answer questions, because I know that you're involved with that documentary. Was it great to be able to get him on camera talking about the radio station?
2: Oh, it absolutely was. As a matter of fact, we did an interview with him about 2 weeks ago to set up the documentary screening on PBS in advance. And for those that might have missed that, they are re-airing it on the 10th of October at 8 p.m. in prime time on PBS again. So there will be an opportunity to see that. And the difference with the PBS one compared to what was shown here in Ontario is it's the full 90-minute extended one, right, that has all of the extra things in there. So there's a good opportunity there. But it was incredible to have David sit down and tell all of those stories. We have a book that's scheduled for next year in and around the 50th anniversary of CFNY. And I think the longest interviews for that book were David. There's an entire chapter devoted to David, and he donated some wonderful photos to accompany that book as well. So you can look forward to that one as well.
0: Let me ask you about when you first started working at CFNY and meeting David for the first time. Where were you? What were you doing? And how did you end up at CFNY?
2: I ended up there. I lived in Brampton, Ontario, and I spent a year in England. And I was when I came back from England, and David had been on Chum FM when I was away. And then I come back and my friend said, You know, that station's no, we don't listen to that anymore. We listen to CFNY. And that was before they went, you know, they got their power boost, and that happened in 1977. And I went to Humber College for radio. I really wanted to work in the business, but the only place I really wanted to work for was CFNY. Now, I was there working for somebody else who's no longer with us as well, Bruce Hayding. He'd hired me there, and then David was on the air as an announcer. So I used to come in and watch him do his shows because I loved it when he was a progressive radio DJ on Chum FM.
0: And it's worth noting that while he worked at Chum FM, he also worked with Rick Moranis, who was also a prog rock DJ on that very same radio station.
2: He absolutely did. He also worked with Alex Trebek on the CBC. And there was like a soft pop program on the CBC. Alex Trebek had to leave for some, I don't know what the reason was, but he never came back. And then all of a sudden, David was the TV host. He had actually two sock hop shows when he was Dave Mickey in the 1960s, completely different entity. He used to talk at like 700 words a minute.
0: Yeah, it's worth noting that a lot of people don't know that part of Dave Marston's history, which is he was a television presenter before he was ever a radio DJ.
2: He was a radio DJ prior to that. He's worked in small markets. He was out in Chatham, and he was on CKY in Toronto. He worked out in Hamilton as well. I heard a story earlier today. There was like David used to do sock hops, these dances, high schools and what have you. And there was a high school in Hamilton. And this is about 1962, 63, that wanted him to come out and host one of the sock hops. So a gentleman by the name of Dave Charles called the radio station that David was at and said, could you please come and host our sock hop? And David said, yes, he would. Well, David hired a helicopter and landed it on the football field of the high school in Hamilton. The cops came and took David to jail. And the guy who tried to get David to come to school, he got in a lot of trouble with the school. But, you know, David was big as life back then, and he always was. But when I got to CFNY, and I had to be rehired for my job, and he says, I'm hiring you because I know you worked your ass off, and I'm going to give you a chance. And I was only 19, 20 years old at the time. He was the best boss that I ever had. People who were there absolutely loved working for him.
0: What was it about him as a program director? It seems to me that he was never really a micromanager. He kind of just let people do their thing and create.
2: He would let you do your thing. He encouraged you to be creative. He wanted you to do special things. You could go to him and run ideas by him, and he would say, absolutely fine. But yeah, he was not a micromanager. I mean, there's one instance in the CFNY documentary where he got one of the announcers got one bit of commentary once, and he goes, I never heard from him again. So he was very much into doing that, letting people have the freedom to do what they wanted, as long as they got their Canadian content in. But, you know, we got to choose most of our own music. Like, we weren't playlisted. We could play what we wanted. We didn't have to play.
0: Oh, the free foam days. Weren't they great?
2: We didn't follow. Like, you know, I know you said that you used to follow it from Australia.
0: Yeah.
2: It's like, you know, we never even had like any trade papers in the radio station. So there was no billboard charts. There was no radio.
0: You were doing your own thing. We were watching literally what you were adding and what you were sort of moving around. It was and the fact that you're all making those decisions yourself, like the original influencers were radio DJs, right? It's crazy.
2: Absolutely. And you know, we got a lot of our listeners. We listened to our listeners because, you know, one of the things that I did when I was there, nobody was making any money. And I asked David, can we go out and do dances? Can we do dances at schools? So that was the start of the CFNY road show.
0: So when you came up with the idea for the road show, when you go to Marsden with it, is he's like, oh my God, this gives me sock hop vibes.
2: Well, that's what he said. He tells people, he goes, Ivor Hamilton said he wanted to do sock hops. And I said, well, I actually never said it was a sock hop. I said it was a road show because I had heard the term road show from the BBC in England. And so, but we got to do these road shows out there, but we'd go to schools and kids would start asking us for stuff. And I remember their kids asking us like, hey man, can you play the Violent Femmes? And I was like, oh, we're not playing that. And, or could you guys play like Husker Du, or can you play, you know, whatever it is, Skinny Puppy. And then we come back to the radio station. Goes, well, here's three bands we're not playing. We should really, you know, like, the kids are all asking about this.
0: So, that's exactly how radio should be as well. Hey, listen, final words on this, Ivor. I know that you've probably had a busy morning. Out of all the CFNY staff that you've chatted to this morning, anything you want to tell me? Any memorable conversations? I imagine you've spoken to Alan and Scott, maybe Liz as well. I imagine they're all in a kind of a terrible place today.
2: It's a tough day for everybody, and we love David. We loved our listeners. It's pretty emotional, man.
0: Yeah. He was an extremely special guy to so many people who either worked at the radio station or even just knew him peripherally too. So
2: yeah.
0: I know it's tough.
2: For your Australian roots, we had Brad McNally, one of the greatest Australians.
0: Ah, Brad, what a great human.
2: And we loved our Aussie bands too, man. We loved them. You know, we were CFNY. I just found this out. I didn't know this until last week, but I got it from Gary Topp. CFNY was the first station in Canada to ever play AC/DC, which I was not aware of that until I heard that from Gary Topp.
0: I would hazard a guess that CFNY was probably the first radio station to play AC/DC, INXS, Midnight Oil, maybe even Angel City, if we're going to dive that deep, right?
2: They absolutely would be. And because I know you're a good Aussie, I also want to say my condolences on the loss of Angry Anderson from Rose Tattoo.
0: Oh, man, I cannot tell you how many times I played the song Suddenly over the weekend, the Scott and Charlene getting married in Neighbors song. But Angry Anderson, for those that you don't know, he was the lead singer of this great Aussie pub rock band called Rose Tattoo, which I'm sure you probably played on CFNY here or there, right?
2: Yes, sir. It would have got a few spins every once in a while. So,
0: hey, I appreciate you jumping on with us. I know it's tough to talk about someone so close to you that has passed, but I appreciate you giving us some time today. Okay.
2: It's my pleasure. All the best.
0: There you go. That is Ivor Hamilton, one of the original music directors of the Spirit of Radio, CFNY. The reason that Rush song is so ubiquitous is that song was written about the radio station just over the hall here. If you got some stories about CFNY, maybe you had an interesting interaction with David Marsden. I'd love to hear from you. 416-870-6400, 1-888-225-TALK. Text me at that number as well as we continue. This is Middays. Drex here from 102.1 The Edge, the iconic CFNY.

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13: All right, welcome back to Midday Strikes here from 102.1 The Edge, CFMY in Toronto, talking about the passing of David Marsden. He passed away Friday at the age of 85. We just got the news this morning. We had a great chat there with Ivor Hamilton, one of the very first music directors of CFMY, chatting to us about his time with David. 416-870-6400, 1-888-225-TALK. I really want to get your stories about CFNY, because that place really, honestly, would not exist in its current form today without the radio station that David Marsden built from scratch. He walked into that yellow house, as Alan Cross writes in his story, walked into that yellow house, an underfunded, low broadcast radio station, coming out of a yellow house in Brampton, and he turned it into the massive FM station that it is today. I remember when he came into this building, it was so odd. It was like royalty was here. And you'd see him coming a mile away because he had this beautiful, long, long gray hair, like a lion's mane. You'd just see him. You're like, there's David Marston. And then you'd meet him and he'd be just the kindest, nicest person ever. Let me get Richard on line one here. You got a story about David Marston. Tell me the story.
4: Hey, Drex, it's a sad day. And I would have to say that David could be iconically called Mr. Radio for Canada. Probably the most formative, important person in the business, maybe next to or equally with Rosalie Tremblay.
13: 100%.
4: Yeah. David helped me get into voiceover and did a few demo tracks for me once upon a time. And then there was a day when I was in my other business and had a lady in my office who had a CFNY pin on her lapel. And I said, where do I get one of those? She said, I got it from my husband. I said, who's your husband? She said, David Marston, but it's not the one I think it is. My husband is James Scott. A lot of people didn't know David and James Scott were brothers, and David used his brother's name.
13: Oh,
4: when he switched over from David Mickey.
13: So true. Yeah, I think I've heard that story before once or twice. So did you end up getting your CFNY pin eventually or what?
4: No, I never did, but I got some other swag, so I'm just as happy. I've got some T-shirts.
13: I was at a vintage market a few months ago and I found an old CFNY sweater and I got Alan Cross to date it for me. He goes, oh, that's easy, like 83, 84.
4: Cool.
13: It's such a cool thing to have. Yeah, Rich, thank you so much for your story today. I really do appreciate it, okay? Thanks, Richard. Tony is on the line as well. Tony, tell me your story about CFNY and that yellow building in Brampton.
14: Hi. Yeah. So my exposure with CFNY was actually mid-late 80s. They were on Kennedy Road in Brampton, I think near Clarence Street, and they were like in a three-story building.
13: Oh, that was after they moved out of the yellow house, right?
14: Yeah. And so there was a men's hairstylist place called House of Man, and that's where I initially met David Marston because we just were talking while we were waiting our turn to go up to the chair. And, you know, during that period, there was a club in the basement called Spanky's, which many people from CFNY in the surrounding area also attended. And, you know, I would say CFNY was probably the pioneer radio station for new music, the real definition of new music in Canada.
13: Yeah.
14: And, you know, they really had a relevant presence in Canada, albeit out of Brampton. But that area of Brampton was really historical. I mean, around the corner, there was Fox's Den, Shield and Sword, male and female strip place. And, you know, there was a fire pit at the corner. And, you know, that place was hustling at 1 a.m. on weekends. You really couldn't tell the difference between that area and downtown Toronto back in the day. You know, House of Man, he used to cut a lot of people's hair from Chris Shepherd used to go there as well.
13: Chris Shepherd used to get his hair done there. So all the celebrities would go, all the radio DJs would go there. So is that why you went there? Because like all the DJs here got to get my hair done.
14: Well, yeah, I mean, and House of Lords was too far. And, you know, House of Man, you know, it was the kind of place where it was Christmas Eve and the guy would give you Labatt's Blue in the chair.
13: Classic barbershop move here. Have a drink. Don't tell anybody.
14: I was 17 years old getting a Labatt's Blue in the chair while he was cutting my Duran Duran hairstyle. I mean, these were the times.
13: I need to see a picture of that. Hey, Tony, thanks so much for the call. Appreciate it. Let me go to John on line three real quick. John, what's your CFNY story, please?
15: Hi, Drex. How are you? Very sad day. David Marston, so important. When I was 17, 18 years old, we're talking like 76, 77, CFNY was the first place to introduce us to all the stuff coming out of England, The Clash, the first Sex Pistols singles. Uh-huh. Of course, they played Iggy and the Stooges. They were instrumental in a lot of concerts I went to see. Patti Smith at Massey Hall, Iggy with David Bowie on keyboards up at Seneca College, Patti Smith with Sparks. CFNY were the exposure for us to new music, and it changed our lives, literally, because in Scarborough, where I grew up, all the kids were still listening to Lynyrd Skynyrd and all the long-haired, you know, rock, which we still liked, but we were into something new, and CFNY provided that, so I'm always grateful for that.
13: The Gen X's were looking for something the boom parents went into. Hey, thanks for the call, John. Let me say hi to Dave here. Dave, you're a DJ from the past. Tell me about your CFNY story.
16: Yeah, man. I worked at Whiskey Saigon, and I worked with the late, great Martin Streak. CFNY had such an impact on the university crowd. I worked at the old Brunswick House as well, but it was an institution, and CFNY was a huge part of that genre of kids that absolutely lived there on Sunday nights. That was probably the biggest Sunday ever to be seen in Toronto at the time. So I just want to, you know, send my condolences to Dave and, of course, the late, great Martin Streak and the influence of what this radio station has done for that, for this city and in the past to all the university kids, because that's who I spun for. And it was an amazing time in Toronto.
13: Yeah, no question. Hey, Dave, thanks so much for the call. Appreciate it.
16: Yeah, man. Yeah, thank you.
13: You have a great day. Yeah, very sad day today. If you're just joining us, we learned the news a few hours ago. The David Marsden, the guy that reinvented CFNY, took it from a low-rated, low-power FM station into this monolith that it is today. We had Ivor Hamilton on the show earlier, too, and he mentioned that the CFNY Spirit of Radio documentary is going to get another spin. The full 90-minute version of it on, I think he said, October 10th on PBS?
17: October 8th, 8 p.m.
13: At 8 p.m. it is, yeah. So, honestly, if you never really know the history of that radio station, watching this documentary, the folks from Highball TV that made this documentary as well, did an amazing job of not only getting the former staff, but some of the bands that had their, you know, music played on that radio station for the very first time. Like, you know, guys like Peter Hook, you know, are in the, you know, from New Order are in this documentary. So, yeah, what an interesting morning. So thinking of David today and thinking of all his family and friends, there's going to be a lot of beers. And I would imagine at some point they will do a remembrance ceremony of some description where you'll probably see a lot of different radio DJs from this city, from all different walks of life, come out of the woodwork to remember him. Here's what I want to do. When we get back, still to come this afternoon, after 1 o'clock, I had the chance to sit down with Weezer, the band from Los Angeles, when they were in town late last week, ahead of their currently on a middle of a world tour. They got a bunch more U.S. dates, then they're off to Japan, then Europe. So Scott and Brian from the band Weezer are going to join us a little bit later on. Other stuff to go through too. Apparently, we're watching more and more reality television. Joy-Jeet, I tried to watch an episode of Traitors Canada over the weekend. God, what a boring show. I couldn't follow it. It was just, I'm like, what's happening now? Hang on, why are there drag queens on fire? There was people in cages. I didn't know what was happening. Have you seen this show?
17: Did you start from the middle?
13: No, I started at the start of season four, like the first season. Like this season is the celebrity season.
17: The first episode, you mean?
13: Yeah. I was like, I know two of these people. I know a couple of the ones from Big Brother. I knew Ronnie from Housewives of Vancouver. I didn't know anyone else, though. It was very strange. So we're going to talk about that a little bit later on as well. But as we continue, when we come back, Corrections Canada want you to have a safer time snorting drugs in prison. And they want it to be good for the environment, too. They're giving you paper straws to do your drugs now. Yeah, we'll dive into this next. It's middays here. Tracks from 102.1 The Edge. Stay there.

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12: Welcome back to Midday. It's Drex here from 102.1 The Edge. Joy Jeet and Chris producing the show with me today. Joy Jeet is a massive soccer fan. Huge, right? During the World Cup, you were so distracted by what was going on television and not really concentrating on your job. Is that fair to say?
13: Did I make any mistake during that time?
12: Well, yeah.
13: No,
12: plenty,
13: I didn't.
12: Few. Yeah, here
13: no.
12: and there. Chris, you a fan of soccer? You're a soccer fan?
14: You know what? I'll be honest. It's one of those things where I don't watch soccer all the time, but World Cup,
12: useless,
14: you know,
12: useless.
14: Team Canada, it's, yeah. you have to watch, right?
12: Joy Jeet's wearing a Team France t-shirt right now. You shouldn't be wearing that today. You should be wearing a Team Canada shirt. Have you got a Team Canada jersey?
13: Yes,
12: I
13: do.
12: Is it a fake one or a real one?
13: It's a fake one.
12: It's a fake one. Yeah, because he doesn't have any real ones.
13: It's too expensive.
12: Here's the news today. The city of Brampton has renamed 6 soccer pitches for 6 players on the Canadian men's soccer team. Why? Because they're all from there. So 6 players from the team that played in the World Cup have now had pitches named after them in Brampton. That's
13: amazing.
12: Isn't that cool?
13: Yes, it is.
12: I don't think you get into the idea of playing soccer to get something named after you while you're still playing, right? It's usually after you've stopped playing, usually after you've retired, that they'll name something after you. But I think we are so proud of the effort and job that the Canadian men's soccer team put in during FIFA that, I just look at this. I'm like, okay, this totally makes sense. When you got 6 players who are specifically from that city, for that city to go, well, it makes sense. We've got a lot of kids play soccer here. Why wouldn't we name these soccer pitches after the players? So Jonathan Osorio, Kyle Lauren, Tajon Buchanan, Liam Miller, Promise David, and Jaden Nelson have all had pitches named after them.
13: That's really amazing, and especially after the stint that the Canadian team had.
12: Yeah.
13: It was long due, I would say.
12: So I imagine if you're a kid now that plays soccer and you're going to play soccer on a pitch named after a guy that you go to the same school as that got into Team Canada. I mean, if you back in 2010, when we were trying to get people to be in the 2010 Winter Olympics, we had that thing called Own the Podium. This is the type of diplomacy that gets that done. This is the type of stuff that gets more young people inspired to play sport. Naming something after somebody who still currently exists, who still is probably in their 20s, is a pretty astounding thing to think about, right? Because it's usually like, oh, we're going to name something after Messi, but, you know, after he retires, then we'll do that. You know, that's kind of generally how our minds think when it comes to naming things. But it's just that tiny little thing that it could be some 6-year-old sees the name of someone famous from their city on a field. That person's still alive. That's all it takes to inspire somebody. That's all it takes. The smallest possible thing. Right?
13: And the names that they've put in there, Promise David, we know he scored such an amazing goal with Switzerland when they played together. Yes, they lost, but that impact of that goal itself is so big with names as Jonathan Osorio also and Kyle Lahren. Like, they're too good a name to be there, and they're playing on one of the best leagues in the world right now.
12: Yeah, it does not matter that we didn't win anything in the world. It doesn't matter at all. It matters that we had players there, people that kids can look up to. And when you look at the pictures of the ribbon cutting ceremony over the weekend, when all of these fields were opened, kids everywhere. Why? Because they want to meet the soccer stars. Because they've seen them on television. They think they're cool. They're from their hometown. Of course you want to meet them, right?
13: I would have loved if there was Alfonso Davies also there.
12: Really?
13: Yes. He's one of the biggest Canadian stars.
12: But he's not from Brampton, you see.
13: Yes, that's a good point.
12: So I wonder now, where did he grow up? In Edmonton, didn't he, I think?
13: He was
12: Edmonton,
13: from
12: Calgary.
13: Hamilton, if I'm not wrong.
12: Yeah, like, where did he grow up? He grew up, like, obviously, I wonder if other cities now, Georgie, will see this and go, you know what? We need to do the same thing here. We need to do the exact same thing, because I think if we're like participation would be 100% behind this too, which is, you know, sport will save your life. How do we get kids moving? How do we get them up moving into sports? I mean, just naming things in the town where you live after inspiring local sports stars who are still stars is a great place to start. Where is he from? Where
13: Edmonton.
12: Is it grew up in Edmonton?
13: Yes.
12: I wonder if the city of Edmonton is going to do something similar. I mean... And he's one of the biggest stars on the planet right now, and he's Canadian. So, well, he played for the Whitecaps for a bit too, I think, didn't he?
13: Yes, he did, in 2015-16.
12: So it makes sense. Like, I think it's okay to name things after people who are still alive. I don't think you need to be a dead politician to get something named after you. Right? This is a great way to inspire young people. So I hope other cities that sort of helped bring up these different soccer stars that made up Team Canada think of this as a good idea in every single city. Look, if Brampton can go, yeah, we'll just name 6 fields after 6 guys. If it's easy for Brampton to do, it's easy for anyone else to do. Like, what other city has the most soccer stars on Team Canada? I think Brampton wins, doesn't it? Having, what, six stars?
13: Six stars would be the most, I would
12: say. Yeah, I don't think you're saying, oh, you know, there's 10 guys from Edmonton or whatever. How many players on a soccer team? Like,
13: there are usually 11 players who play, yeah. And then the team comprises of almost 16 to 17 players.
12: Okay, right. All right, so there's a lot of parks about to be renamed.
13: Yep.
12: Name some parks after these guys. Look, it's going to inspire kids to get out and get the boot into a ball. Greatest game ever. Easiest game ever. Why? You only need one piece of equipment, a ball, and a field. Right? Yeah, that's a cool story. Very inspiring story. All right, here's what we're going to do coming up after 1 o'clock this afternoon. The guys from Weezer, the band out of the States, are on their world tour. They stopped by Toronto on Friday. They came by the Edge Studios, spent some time with me. You will hear my chat with Scott and Brian from the band Weezer. Coming up, we're going to do that just after 1 o'clock here. As we continue on Middays, Drex here from 102.1 The Edge. Stay there. News is next.

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14: Roto-Rooter is number one in the number two business. And we've been that way since 1935. But don't take our word for it. JC writes, and I quote, "We had an expensive ring." Oh, this is going to be good. "An expensive ring that was accidentally flushed down the toilet by a small child in our household." I'm sorry. Could a guy get a little music? We called Roto-Rooter in a panic at 10 p.m. to see if they could send someone over to retrieve it. Not only did David drive straight to our house from a previous job, he spent 2 hours snaking the ring out from the sewer. We will never forget that he didn't give up until he retrieved that ring.

0: multi-year contract extension. Now, terms were not disclosed, but Shedd's agent retweeted an ESPN report of the deal that said the extension was worth $24 million U.S. over 3 years. From the Canadian Press, I'm Rob Westgate.
1: And a three, and a four.

0: Welcome back to Middays. That right there is Weeza. They got a brand new album out. It's just the album is called Weeza, but Weeza fans call it the Gold Album. These guys are out on a massive worldwide tour, a couple of Canadian dates. They are back down into the States, then off to Japan, then to Europe. They're touring with the Silver Sun Pickups, the Shins as well. Like, this is a solidly a band that has been around since the early 90s. 20 albums they've released. And on Friday, I was offered the chance, once-in-a-lifetime chance, to interview two members of Weeza. So I sat down with Scott and Brian in the Edge Studios, and this is how it went. Brian and Scott from Weeza in the Edge Studios. Welcome, guys.
1: What's up? Thank
2: Hi.
0: This is a unicorn interview for me.
1: Yeah.
0: I've been listening to you guys and playing you guys on the radio for 30-plus years. Oh. And what I love about you guys is that you've put out all of these records, 20-ish records. Mm-hmm. It's 20? 20 is the correct number.
1: Not 20-ish.
0: 20, correct. Hmm. I've seen you guys a bunch of times, but this is my first time to actually interview you. So I appreciate you giving us some time. I wanted to start with the virality of the song from 10 years ago of Go Away.
1: Sure.
0: Yeah. Radio stations played it when it first came out. Then, you know, as radio stations do, they'll stop playing certain songs and bring back other ones. But that went viral on the internet, and then now we're playing it again.
2: I didn't even know that they played it back then. But yeah. I guess you know because you're in the radio world. But it was always a song that I thought was really good. And I've been trying to, from 10 years ago until recently, till this virality happened, I always was lobbying for this song to be on our set. It poses the problem of having a guest singer, though, and we don't always have someone with us to sing the song.
0: So what do you do? Do one of you step up and sing it?
1: Well, a lot of times Brian steps up.
2: I have done that in some odd show here and there.
0: I haven't, no.
2: I change the lyrics a little bit where it's not so weird, you know, like for me to sing, like... I mostly point the finger back at River saying, you did this, you did that, see what you did, you made her feel this way. That was only a couple times I had to do this, but...
1: This year we got Bethany.
2: Because of the...
1: Nikki, sorry.
2: Yeah, because, well, we have a opening... We have a female in a singer or in an opening band. We say, hey, would you mind singing this song? Like, first it was with... it all started with a song off of Ratitude called what's that called? If you're wondering if I want you to, I want you to, that one.
0: Yep.
2: We had a guest singer sometimes for that. This had sort of, you know, opened up the door to a guest singer and the sound of Weezer. And then we did Everything Will Be All Right in the End. And, you know, I don't even know how it became a song with Bethany and everything, but it worked out great. And it's kind of fits the Weezer sound of taking a 50s chord progression and modernizing it, you know?
0: Yeah, Nick Cave and the Bad Seed have the exact same problem when they do Where the Wild Roses Grow, the Kylie Minogue song. And I remember one night seeing Nick Cave and the Bad Seeds and Blixa Bargeld, who's also in the band, stands up with this gorgeous sort of red bound leather book with the Kylie Minogue lyrics of the song. And he sings it like he's doing a speech.
2: Oh, neat.
0: So it's nice that you can try that, because you can try different people to try the song, or you can do it yourself. But
1: so happy to be in the same reference in the same.
0: Oh, with Nick Cave and the Bad Seeds.
2: That's
1: on a great show stuff about him and talking about the Chili Peppers. That was really.
0: Oh, he's not a fan, is he? Not really.
2: But let's bring it back to us.
0: Yes. Oh, can I talk to you about this?
2: Yeah.
0: Look, the new album is fantastic. I love that you released it on cassette as well.
2: Yeah, me too. Because I have a car that only plays cassette.
0: Oh, really?
2: Yeah. And funny enough, I was like, "Oh my, this is gonna be such a good moment. Let's capture this on the iPhone, and we'll put it up on Instagram. Me putting the Gold Album into, and my car is actually gold color. It just happened to be. It's actually light metallic bronze, but I put the Gold Album and turned it and cranked it up, and River sounded like a girl, like it, or like a chipmunk. It was at the wrong speed.
0: Oh,
2: the player was messed up. So,
0: have you had it fixed since?
2: I've had it fixed since. Okay. So now I'm really looking forward to putting that back in.
0: Do you find it interesting that the way that we buy music, like obviously there's a lot of digital stuff, but we are going back to the more physical thing.
2: Doesn't surprise me whatsoever, because it's a tactile thing, and being able to look at albums and open them up and read the the lyrics and the liner notes and all the things like in imagination. Let's bring back our imagination to things. And I'm sick of looking at icons on a screen. Little they're called thumbprints, I think.
0: Yeah.
2: It makes me feel nothing, but confused. There's so many when I see a screen that the choices are overwhelming and it doesn't feel like anything.
0: It would be bad of me doing this interview to not mention that this week is the 30th anniversary of Pinkerton.
2: It's no reason. I mean, who's keeping track of that stuff?
1: Yeah, like Weezer records. Yeah. It's always every year is an anniversary.
0: It is true. It is true. And you guys have this unbelievable ability to bring in fans my age. And then fans who, like if you say to a 15-year-old, hey, Weezer, they know exactly who you guys are. Yeah.
1: And live, it's really been apparent this year, too. There's so many younger people in the front and on the sides, and it's freaking great.
0: Does that feel cool that you see these kids that weren't even born when those records came out going, yeah, I love this?
1: It could be the coolest.
0: Yeah. All right, so let me talk about this. I am a huge fan of SNL. And they've occasionally here and there done sketches based around your records.
2: Yeah. Just one that I'm aware of.
0: Yeah, I've seen two, actually.
2: You have.
0: Yeah, you were mentioned in a second sketch. I know the one you're talking about, but there was another one where you were mentioned. There's always debate amongst Weezer fans, which is the best Weezer album. So I guess the ultimate question would be, if I got two members from Weezer here, do you guys have a favorite Weezer album yourselves?
2: Well, I'm not just because it just came out, but the Gold album really is great.
0: Yeah.
2: Pinkerton and the blue and I'm glad you brought up the 30th anniversary for Pinkerton because we are playing more songs of that record than we normally do. But what I'm really looking forward to is the 30th anniversary of the Green album.
0: Yes,
2: I think that's an underrated record, even though it has two of our biggest songs, Hash Pipe and Island in the Sun, in it. As a whole, that record plays very well together when you play from top to bottom. And there's some gems on that album. So that's one of my favorites, actually, is the Green album.
0: And yourself?
1: Well, Maladroit has a special place in my heart, and we are playing a couple songs off of Maladroit on this tour, which is super exciting. And I'm going to say a very not popular, probably, opinion, but I'm a fan of Red.
0: See, you're allowed. It is a popular opinion because you're a member of Weezer, well, so that sort of trumps everything else.
1: A lot of people have said a lot of things about a lot of recordings or whatever, but that album, the way we made it, and the Gold album actually reminds me a lot about that because we got together and mapped out how we wanted things to go and got to play them live, and we did some actual live recording too back then.
2: You should listen to The Angel and the One from Red album.
0: Mm-hmm.
2: And, this is the greatest man that ever lived. I mean, these are some ambitious songs. But then, OK Human has its moments too, and getting to play during the pandemic at Disney Hall with the orchestra was one of my favorite moments ever as a musician.
0: I saw you guys on TV just earlier, and you had mentioned that you really are enjoying playing El Scorcho on stage again.
2: I do, yeah.
0: You've changed it a little bit in the live version? Is a little bit different to the album version?
2: It's not that we've changed it so much as the audience seems to really know it. And they're bringing the juice.
0: Yeah.
2: And they're almost playing us, and we play to them. Like, it's this, like, nice interaction between, I guess, like the figure eight kind of things happening. And I really feel it in that song.
0: All right, final question for you. One of my favorite things when I go see a band these days is to check out their merch. Okay. Merch is super important. How important is it to your band to make sure you have on point merch?
2: I know what you mean. Yeah. Especially, I got into a period where I was buying merch from bands that, if I liked their merch and kind of liked the sound of the band, but also like, you knew that this band probably wasn't going to be around very long. The more obscure, the better. I got into like that for a while. That's not the case with Weezer, but it's important to have merch out there that I wouldn't be completely embarrassed if I wore.
1: Yeah, no, it's great. It's great to see stuff from our last tour too. People are bringing it.
0: Yeah.
1: To this show. So there's stuff from Blue Planet I'm seeing. And our merch is really fun, and it seems to kind of cover all the different ranges of fans.
0: You see any vintage pieces in the audience? You must.
1: I can't see that well.
2: You know, I've actually this last year have bought some vintage Weezer merch.
0: Really?
2: Yes, I have the one who has the it's the one Mikey's actually in the photograph.
0: Okay.
2: It's a photograph and it's this gray shirt on Giant was the name of the brand, so I knew it was legit. And then I bought an original Pinkerton era shirt too.
0: That's wild that 30 years later you're like, okay, I need some original merch of the band I'm already
2: well,
0: in.
2: Well, I had an idea of maybe wearing a Pinkerton shirt and something like to show off.
1: I like it when band members wear their own merch. Like Jason
0: absolutely.
1: Newsted and Metallica would wear Metallica shirts all the time. Yeah. I was like,
2: my goal is to get my grandfather, my mother's father, wore the Weezer hat, the first incarnation of the Weezer hat. There were only like, I don't know, 50 made or something at that time, and he wore it every single day until he passed away. He loved that hat, and I would love to get one of those original Weezer hats.
0: See, you've manifested it now. You've put it out there. It's gonna
2: put it out there. Yeah. Somebody might send it to me or you know, sell it to me for a couple grand.
0: All right, you guys have a massive tour ahead of you. You got the rest of North America to do. Then I think you're off to Japan, then Europe. Is that right?
1: That's the plan. Yeah.
2: Man, you know more than I. That's the first I heard of that.
0: Is that exhausting? No, you still love it?
1: Oh my gosh.
0: Okay,
1: yeah,
0: good.
1: It's my favorite.
0: Yeah, because it can get tiring towards the end of the tour, but you just it invigorates you.
2: We're not at the end of the tour. We got a whole nother month to go, we're really like on a train that won't stop.
0: Yeah.
2: I got over a little. You know, there's always you get a tour cold, you know, with all the people you're around. And I got one already, and now I'm over it, and I'm excited for this leg of the tour.
1: Yeah, we've been training our whole lives for this.
0: Of course you have.
1: Yeah.
0: I'm excited for you guys.
1: Yeah, we feel great. The energy is amazing,
0: good.
1: And it powers us up every day. And the fans are.
0: Look,
1: the best.
0: You know what? I was mentioning this, and please don't take this the wrong way. Yeah. I don't want to age you like that. I remember in the 90s, I would think as the Rolling Stones of a band from 30 years prior, and I wasn't a big fan. I was like, they're kind of cool. But when
2: in the 90s, we were the Rolling Stones?
0: Yeah, they would have. They came 30 years prior in my teenage brain.
2: Okay.
0: So now, you know, Pinkerton as the good example 30 years later,
2: yeah.
0: I'm like, oh my God, that album's legendary. But we've talked about the fact that you've got all of these young fans coming in that have discovered that music and probably have all...
1: And singing along and know all the words of the songs. Like,
0: yeah, that's going to make you happy, right?
1: I'm happy as can be.
0: All right, Brian is gone from Weezer. Thanks for being here. Yeah. Appreciate it.
2: Thank you.
0: Thanks, guys. Enjoy the tour. Yeah, it's going to be a massive tour, too. They're back down to the States for a bunch of shows, then off to Japan to tour there, and then on to Europe as well. If you haven't heard it, their latest record, it's just called Weezer or... More commonly known as the Gold Album. My thanks to Scott and Brian of Weezer. When we come back, what is going on with the Great Outdoors Comedy Festival? Looks like they may owe some people some money in Atlantic Canada. We'll dive into that next here on Midday. Strex here from 102.1 The Edge.
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0: All right, welcome back to Midday Strikes here from 102.1 The Edge. It was so odd. About a month or so ago, we were promoting the Great Outdoors Comedy Festival, giving away tickets, something I've done on the radio for years and years and years and years and years. Then something strange happened. 3 days before the show was meant to happen in Mississauga, they canceled and postponed it. John Mulaney texted about it the next day saying, hey, listen, this is odd. You know, I was looking forward to being there. And I guess still to this day, a lot of people are asking, so what happened there? What went on? What is going on? What's the situation? Well, we're starting to get a little bit of light shed on this. There is a story coming out of Atlantic Canada where a woman there by the name of Michelle Kafut, she owns a food truck called Mama K's. And the way her partnership worked with the Great Outdoors Comedy Festival is she was in the VIP section. So any food that she was serving was already included in the ticket price if you got the VIP package. So how was she going to get paid? Well, she would calculate whatever her actual sales were. The organization would take 30% and she'd get the rest. So she'd get her 70% cut. She hasn't gotten a check yet. How much money is she out? Like, apparently there's a couple of vendors that are going through this. Let's bring in Michelle here from Mama K's. Hey, Michelle, welcome to the show.
1: Oh, thank you so much for having me.
0: Look, I think up until a couple of months ago, you know, we'd kind of talked about this festival in such an interesting way because it came every year. It was in most of Canada's big cities. And I think it's fair to say that you, along with plenty of other food vendors across the country, had done exactly what you'd done for a couple of years. How many years had you been sort of providing a food service to the Great Outdoors Comedy Festival?
1: This year was our fourth year working with them.
0: Fourth year. So for all intents and purposes, it was a great relationship up until this year?
1: Absolutely. It was, in all honesty, one of our best events. It was, up until this year, it was well run, very organized. We had a lot of fun with it. And here we are.
0: Yeah. So how would it usually work? So you'd calculate your sales, you'd send off an invoice to them, and then they'd cut you a check, right? Is that kind of the basics of it?
1: That's the gist of it. I mean, there is a little bit of confusion online. The food was not included with the ticket.
0: Oh, I see.
1: For where my truck was.
0: Okay.
1: But it was ordered through their ordering system for VIP. So they took in bulk lots from our truck into their hot boxes. So anything coming from our truck was ordered by the customer in VIP, and they collected payment from that customer on site.
0: Right. So they take 30% for themselves. That's the privilege. You get to be there, and then you get the 70%. So how in the past years, how quickly would it take for you to get your proceeds for that weekend?
1: Within a couple of days.
0: And how long have you been waiting for now?
1: So I believe the festival ended August 8th or 9th. So
0: all right, we're over a month
1: about
0: now.
1: 7 weeks now. Yeah.
0: Right. So you reached out to them. Is it true that you said to them, hey, listen, this is technically breach of contract? Is that what you said to them?
1: Absolutely. Yes.
0: And what's been the response from them so far?
1: So with the first 2 weeks, there was a lot of, at this point, I do want to be clear on one thing. I only have one point of contact for the entire organization.
0: All right. So you have to go through that one person only to get anything. Okay.
1: Correct. And I need to make that clear because I've tried to exhaust other avenues of points of contact and they are all shut down with comedy.
0: Do you feel like they're just not wanting to talk to you because there may be other vendors who possibly are owed money as well?
1: There is absolutely other vendors. I have had multiple people reach out to me.
0: Wow.
1: In regards to not being paid. In the first couple of weeks, there was a lot of communication, like things are backed up a little bit. Finance is working on it. And I kind of took it for what it was. But then when I saw the Mississauga show canceled so abruptly, that was my red flag.
0: Yeah.
1: That was, hey, something is not right here. So I started pushing for answers, even just a payment date, payment arrangements, nothing. It was okay. We put it through to finance. And then, you know, another couple weeks. Oh, here's a new email for finance. So once we submitted it through that, it was just a generic auto response.
0: Right.
1: Basically saying, don't call us, we'll call you.
0: And it's worth noting, too, is you just don't live in Halifax. You live in Moncton, New Brunswick. So you drive all the way there for the festival, there for the weekend, correct, then you drive home again, right? So that incurs costs to you as well, like accommodation, gas, and all that?
1: Yep. And, yeah, we put all our staff up in hotels and a lot of costs associated with it.
0: Right. And you know, obviously, you know, you've got a business to run. You've got people to pay. So you rely on that money coming in from the festival. Does this non-payment of what you've already supplied, does this put you in a difficult position as a small business owner?
1: It does. Now, if you had have asked me that 2 years ago, that would have probably closed my business 2 years ago.
0: Interesting. What's going on this year?
1: This year is now, this would be the time of year we start to kind of wind down. I stop taking bookings. We try and wind it down by mid-October. What it means for this year is I have to haul it out for an extra month or so to kind of recoup a little bit of the loss.
0: Yeah, wow. Okay, so you're in a tough spot. Hey, listen, Michelle, I appreciate you jumping on with us and chatting to us about this. I feel for you, and I hope you get a check sooner, right?
1: Well, I hope we do, too.
0: All right, that is Michelle Kafut-Banava. She is the person behind one of the food trucks at the Great Outdoors Comedy Festival in Halifax. Thank you, Michelle. Appreciate your time.
1: All right, thank you. You have a great day.
0: You too. It just seems odd. So, and this is from CBC reporting. So I wonder if we're going to see sort of similar stories come out from other places. But look, I absolutely adore this festival, and I wonder in my mind what went wrong. Because the names they were bringing, like Mulaney, Matt Fife, Bill Burr in past years, a bunch of other amazing talent, Jesse Kirsten as well. Like these are top class comedians who, charge a pretty penny for them to do a show. And a lot of them had locked in long-term relationships with the Great Outdoors Comedy Festival. So I hope the festival in general has some answers for not just people like Michelle, but also, festival goers who would either, bought tickets hoping to go to the Mississauga show, or maybe had won tickets as well and thinking, what on earth actually happened here? Such a strange story. We'll keep an eye on it too. All right, when we come back, we're going to talk about reality television. Why are we watching more and more reality television? Is it an escape? Do we want to see people fall through holes in the floor? Like, what is it? Why do we watch so much of it? We'll dive in next.
2: Let go.
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8: All right, welcome back to Midday Stretch here from 102.1 The Edge. Let's talk reality TV. There's a great article out called From Fear Factor to Beast Games, while watching people suffer for money still makes compelling TV. Pick a show with money, and a lot of people are going to watch it. The backstabbing of Big Brother, the outwitting and outplaying in Survivor, the speed and accuracy in deciphering puzzles in The Amazing Race. You name it, we watch it and we consume it. All right, so I've got Joy Jean and Chris producing the show today. Do either of you guys watch reality? Chris, I'll start with you. Any reality TV shows that you have to watch, must watch every time there's a new season?
9: Yeah, I mean, honestly, I probably watch too much reality TV.
8: All right, go through your list. What do you watch? What are you watching?
9: So, like, I've watched, like, Survivor is classic, right? Yeah. Like, I think that's where it started for me. I watched that when I was a kid. Now, like, I do watch Traitors, but I will be honest, it's not... It's not the Canadian one I love as much as the
8: UK one, like, or the American one.
9: The American one with Alan Cumming, like, he just there's something about him that just, you know, he's so entertaining to watch.
8: Does he host the UK version as well?
9: That's a good question.
8: Because here's the thing is, and I'm so glad that we're talking about this because a friend of mine, my friend Gino, goes, "Hey, because we're big Drag Race fans, right?" And he says to me, "Oh, there's a couple of Canadian drag queens in Traitors Canada Celebrity Edition." And he says to me, "We should watch it. I warn you, though, I watched episode one, season one of Traitors, and I found it boring." I'm like, okay, so we watched it. I was out by like 40 minutes into it. I couldn't follow what was going on. I was so confused. And I think the prize money on the line there was like $100,000, then some.
9: Yeah, and I know with the Canadian one, like I tried it the 1 year and they said that there, you know, there's celebrities on it. And then some of them are, you know, streamers, and like most of them are people that I've never heard of.
8: Yeah, I knew two people from Big Brother and Ronnie from Real Housewives of Vancouver. The rest were like, "Oh, these are celebrities?" It's interesting when Canada does an old celebrity thing. I expect to see someone like, Anne Murray or Michael Bublé in there, but yet I'm just getting other reality show contestants. All right, here's a little bit of Traitors Canada.
10: It was awful.
11: Oh, yeah, Todd, like, what happened?
10: It was pitch black, in the cage, fire.
11: Yep.
10: Completely blindfolded. I swear we were in there for
5: a million hours, but I think it was 10 minutes or something.
12: Did the traders come out? Like, when
5: no,
12: you
5: we got like, we didn't, team. We got like tapped. And then someone guided us
13: and
5: down
13: escorted
5: the stairs.
13: Us back to, you went back to your room.
5: Yeah, I went back to the room. Yeah.
8: I was so confused watching that episode. I was like, "What? Who are these people? Why am I watching this?" But apparently we like watching people suffer. Does anyone here watch Beast Games? Anyone?
14: I did initially. Right. The Mr. Beast one,
9: yeah,
14: right?
9: Me too.
8: All right, this is the one on Amazon, right? This is Mr. Beast.
14: Yes.
8: How was it? I haven't seen it.
14: It was decent from my end.
8: Yeah.
14: Yes, he is giving a huge chunk of money to the winners and everything. But
8: what sort of things do they have to do to win the money, though?
14: Oh, they have so many different games in which they have to out the other person, or they
8: like,
14: have
8: like
14: to,
8: physical things, or
14: no, not physical things, not usually physical
8: like brain
14: things.
8: Work, brain
14: yeah,
8: work,
14: mostly brain work.
8: All right, so it's different to Physical 100, which is on Netflix, which is an insane show, by the way.
14: Yep.
8: All right, so you have to outwit, and how much money could you win on Beast Games?
14: I think it was. I'm not sure, but something in millions.
8: Oh, really? See, that's fascinating. Now, Chris, would you apply to be on any of these reality TV shows that you watch? Do you think you'd be any good at them?
9: I don't think so. No. No, most of them, like, yeah, especially some of the ones like Alone's another one that I've watched.
8: Oh, that's just terrifying. That's terrifying, that show.
9: And I'm like, I'd be one of the people who, you know, you hear something rustling the first night and I would be calling for rescue right away.
8: All right. So you watched that one as well?
9: Yeah.
8: So I've met someone that actually works on that show and they're out in the middle of nowhere for weeks on end filming that show. So you'll have all of the TV crew staying in this one particular cabin or this one particular hotel lodge that is near where they're filming it. And it might be like remote northern Alberta where they're filming. If you've never seen that show, it is terrible because they literally just dump you in the middle of nowhere, with a few life-saving things. And you kind of got to be a survivalist to be on the show to begin with. But your only exit strategy, if you're not feeling well, is to pick up the satellite phone and call the crew and they'll come and get you.
9: Yeah. I'll never forget like one scene, in one of the early seasons I saw where someone used that satellite phone in the middle of the night. Like they wanted to get out of there. And because it was so dark, like they couldn't fly in, they couldn't boat in.
8: Yeah.
9: So the producers had to drive like hours down this dirt road and then trek through like miles of the forest just to get to this person to extract them.
8: Wow. And I guess they didn't win the money because what is it? The last person, they gets $1 million or something?
9: Yeah. Yeah.
8: All right, Joy G, what reality shows have you been diving into? Are there must watch shows in your house?
14: Not a must-watch show, but Fear Factor is one of those.
8: Fear Factor!
14: I love that show.
8: The OG Do Something Weird for Money show. You remember when this show first started? It was before Joe Rogan went crazy. you know, he was a sitcom star, and I remember they had an Australian version of this, they had a UK version of it, a US version.
14: An Indian version of it?
8: The US version was canceled twice and then renewed. Like, that was the strangest show. It was like, hey, if you can survive 15 minutes in a bathtub full of cockroaches, we'll give you $50,000. You're like, what? And then they would put it on television. That was terrifying to watch because I don't think we would see people do stuff with bugs as like a dare here or there. But to sort of see this play out in an actual reality TV show is quite something.
14: Bugs were the least of my concern. I saw an episode in which they had to pick up a live mouse from their mouth and drop it in a different box altogether.
8: But some people wouldn't do it.
14: And some people wouldn't do it. They would just call out. But the thing is that people still did it, no matter what challenge was put in front
8: of
14: them.
8: Because sometimes there are adrenaline junkies that want to do that sort of stuff. Like, I want to do the crazy thing. But also, I would imagine being told, hey, listen, if you do this, we'll give you $50,000 or $25,000 is enough to make you want to do the strange thing.
14: The best reality show for me is, I don't know if it comes under the blanket of a reality show, was Impractical Jokers. Have you watched it?
8: What's the premise?
14: So the premise is there are four friends.
8: Yeah.
14: All of them have to do a particular task.
8: Yeah.
14: Make someone laugh or something like that.
8: Okay.
14: Whoever loses, the other three give that person a dare that they have to do.
8: Yeah.
14: And the people around them, the normal audience, doesn't know.
8: I'm already lost. See?
14: Oh, man. Chris, have you watched that?
8: What is it? Impractical Jokers?
9: It's a great show.
8: It's on the internet?
14: It's on the internet.
8: All right.
14: I'm pretty sure, Rex, if you watch it tonight, even for 15 minutes,
8: you'll come back
14: and you'll be laughing.
8: Impractical jokers. Laughing my ass off. Yep. Oh, you don't censor yourself around here. If I say a bad word, he's got his fingers on the dump button straight away. Ass is a bad word. You didn't know that? You're going to get an email now, you watch. Hang on. Ass, which spelling? A-S-S or A-R-S-E? Which one? Arse or ass?
14: I'll go with A-S-S.
8: Everyone likes ass. I mean, I'm speaking broadly for everybody. Like, we do, don't we? We like the word ass, too. All right, here's one reality show that you should always be warned of, because you may not win money. Depending on where you go in Quebec, you may get Just for Loft pranked, okay? Just don't... If you see people doing stupid things in any city in Quebec, don't just walk away. Just walk away. They're filming a television show. You know the show I'm talking about, right? It's the greatest filler program ever because it can be sold into any market because there's literally no talking.
14: I never knew it was filmed in Quebec.
8: It's a Quebec television show made by Just for Loves, and they sell it into every market. Television-wise, across the world, because there's no spoken word. It's all visual gags. It's all pranking people in, with hidden cameras and stuff. And it doesn't require you to, like, they mime to you. That's why it works. It's kind of like Mr. Bean. You can play it. You can play that on a television station in any country, and people are like, "That's funny."
14: That was amazing. I've seen Just for Laughs so many times, and every single pun of theirs is too good.
8: Yeah, and it's just like, so next time you're in Quebec on a holiday, if you see something that doesn't seem right, don't call the cops, just walk away. Because they're probably filming a prank television show. Look, out of all of those reality shows, Joy Jeep, would you go on any of them for money? Which one would you go on?
14: I would say I would love to be a part of Impractical Jokers.
8: Yeah.
14: For me.
8: Okay.
14: And Just for Laughs, being on, not on the person who has been pranked on, but the one being the prankster.
8: Oh, you want to be one of the mimers?
14: Yes.
8: Oh, okay. Have you had some, you had mime classes?
14: No, but I've had some pranking lessons from my sister.
8: Okay. Here's what I would like to do is I'd like to open the phones up because I think you learn a little bit about people from the reality TV shows they watch. Like, when you meet a 70-year-old that absolutely loves Love Island. It's like, what? Okay, that's interesting. 416-870-6400, 1-888-225-TALK, as we do middays here. What are the reality TV shows that are must-watches for you? Maybe there's something on your list that we've never heard of that we need to know about. Favorite reality shows or ones you absolutely despise. I'll take those as well. Your call's next on Midday. Stay there.

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0: right, welcome back to Midday. Strix here from 102.1 The Edge. If you're just joining us, some sad news today. David Marsden, the iconic name behind CFNY, the spirit of radio, passed away Friday at the age of 85. We spoke to Ivor Hamilton earlier on, one of the original music directors of CFNY, about that passing. If we've got some time after 2 o'clock, I may replay some of that interview with Ivor from earlier. All right, so, Georgie, you were here about a month or so ago when we were talking about the weird foods that were going to be showing up at the CNE, right? It happens every year.
1: Yes, sir.
0: It's part of the deal. It's part of the deal with the CNE. It's like, oh, the CNE is coming. By the way, what strange things am I going to eat and regret later on? And one of them was a KD smoothie. You remember this?
1: Yes, I
0: Revolting.
1: Do.
0: Now, I know Chris, our producer, is in Edmonton today. So, Chris, I should pose the same question to you. We have the CNE here in Toronto, in BC. They have the P&E. What do they have in Edmonton? Is it K-Days?
2: Yeah, K-Days. K-Days in Edmonton. And they do a similar thing with, yeah, there's always some sort of like wacky food that they've got going on.
0: Did you have anything with Kraft dinner in it this year, by any chance? Anything?
2: I don't think so.
0: Yeah.
2: No, that's unique to you guys.
0: All right. Yeah, it's really strange because they've doubled down on this. So during the CNE, we had the KD shake. And now Sully's Craft Soda, who, you know, they make small batch sodas, have, and this is revolting, have released a Craft Dinner flavored soda. Now, this is something I would never, I saw there was a guy from one of the other talk stations in Toronto that says, we're going to try this on the radio. I'm like, that's going to be riveting for you and no one else. Not something I would ever do. Like, let me ask you this. Radio stations, for some strange reason, have this thing that they do where the DJ might speak to someone about a beer they made, or they might speak to someone about a liqueur they made. And then they'll taste it on the radio and they'll tell you what it tastes like. That is such boring radio to me. Like, I don't understand. I don't know why you think you need to put on the radio, hey, I got a can of that KD soda. I think the whole point of it is that if you walk into a store and you see it in a fridge and you don't know about it, you're instantly going to go, what the hell is that? Why does that exist? I don't think anyone's waiting for a radio DJ to taste it on the radio. Because what are they going to say? Yeah, it tastes awful. Like, it's not going to taste good. You know that. I know that. It's a novelty. Look, if they sell 150,000 cases of this, good for them. They make some money off it, great. But I don't think this is something you're buying a six-pack for a friend. Like, Joyjeet, if someone shows up to your house with a six-pack of KD soda, you're not drinking that, are you?
1: I'm going to throw the person and the drinks both out.
0: Get out! No! Why? Don't bring that into my house. Like, we don't need these flavors. No one's rushing out to buy this stuff. It's all a gimmick. And I guess the answer remains, your question remains, is this something I would try? The answer is hell no, no. Just because it looks like something that everyone should be excited about doesn't mean I need to be excited about it.
1: I saw Fred's son was trying it.
0: Did he love it or hate it?
1: I think he hated it.
0: Right. It's because it's not, you're not meant to buy this because you're like, I love the taste of KD so much. Jeez, I wish I could get this in a cheese-flavored soda. Like, just the idea of a carbonated beverage that tastes like cheese?
1: The only resemblance it had, once I was seeing the video from Fred's end.
0: Electric yellow?
1: Exactly. It looks like beer.
0: It looks like urine. It looks like urine of someone who needs to drink more water. That's what it looks like, right? It looks like deep, dark, like, hey, you need to drink more fluids. Are you dehydrated?
1: Still being sophisticated, naming it as beer.
0: So it's a Sully's classic cream soda infused with Kraft Dinner cheesy notes. No, thank you. Social media reactions have been mixed, ranging from disbelief and jokes to genuine excitement. Why would you be genuinely excited about this? All right, back to more serious things. Here's what we're going to do after 2 o'clock. Our friend Greg Brady from the 640 Morning Show in Toronto had a very wide-ranging interview with Leader of the Opposition, Pierre Poilievre, earlier this morning. This was just off 8 o'clock. If you missed it, when we come back after 2 o'clock, we found a decent chunk of it. They cover things like, the price of diesel right now and the taxes and who's that affecting. So Greg Brady's conversation with Pierre Poilievre from earlier today. We'll play some of that for you coming up after 2 o'clock. What else have we got after 2 o'clock as we continue into our final hour of middays today? Youth reading scores are going down as well. People are reading less. Honestly, I thought we'd be reading more. And how about you as an adult? Are you still reading? Plus, the big announcement comes from CBC and the PWHL and Hockey Night in Canada, the announcement we were kind of hoping for last week, which is, guess what? In those Hockey Night in Canada time slots on CBC that they no longer have hockey to put in there? Well, yeah, they do. They got the PWHL. That's what's going to be slotting in there. So we'll talk about that coming up as well. We continue next. It's middays. Drex from 102.1 The Edge here. Stay there.

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11: I'm not going to stop until I find out what happened. I promise.

0: don't know how many times I can say the same thing over and over and over again, but you can't solve a problem unless you admit, first off, that there is a problem. And saying a problem has been solved does not solve the problem. In fact, it makes it worse because you convince people that there's no problem. We've seen this so many times, time and time again. You want to explain to me the paradox of why we've banned almost every single gun in this country, and yet our streets are unsafe because of gun violence? Because we diagnosed the wrong problem. We looked at law-abiding hunters and took their guns away and didn't do what we should have done, which is put all of our attention to the illegal guns coming over across the border. Like, that's the low-hanging fruit example of what I'm talking about. But over the past little while, the Carney liberals have been putting out this trial balloon to see if what the appetite would be to the argument that we've got our immigration problems under control. That's, I mean, I looked at my watch. I was like, well, that would be a land speed record. 10 years of Trudeau's unchecked, irresponsible, consensus breaking policies all resolved in a year. Interesting. Okay. So that's great. I believe he said that Mark Carney said that to the New York Times. And I thought, oh, that's curious. Well, okay, well, maybe we should check that box so we can move on to something else. No, not so, says Michelle Rempel-Garner of the Conservative Party of Canada. Let's listen to a little bit of her take on how she sees reality.
1: The Conservative Party of Canada will vigorously oppose any efforts by Prime Minister Carney and his Liberal government to increase immigration and continue their reckless mass migration policies. We will also continue to press for major decreases of immigration levels. Conservatives expect immigration levels to be set much, much lower in the upcoming immigration levels report. That's because the Liberals keep allowing too many people in too fast for housing, healthcare, and jobs to keep up. While Mark Carney has claimed he has taken back control of immigration, he still has no plan to clear hundreds of thousands of asylum claims, many of which are bogus. He also has no plan to remove millions of non-citizens who have no legal reason to be in Canada, including illegal migrants and foreign students whose visas have expired. Worse, it's becoming evident that Mr. Carney's government can't even accurately track how many non-citizens are in the country or if they've left.
0: And look, I would believe Michelle Rempel-Garner on this over anybody else because she's been consistent since Justin Trudeau shot the lock off the doors and invited everybody in. She's been consistent. And according to a tweet, the numbers over the past 6 months in 2026 are concerning. 112 new temporary foreign worker permits, 174,000 new foreign student work permits. That's 300,000 people. That's in 6 months. So if you double it, that's 600,000 people. That's just from two streams. And I take her at her word. I believe her. I haven't seen or heard of any new initiatives, or I haven't heard about how many new customs and border enforcement agents we have hired. I haven't heard of an investment in the technological infrastructure that it would be required to go find the people who just never left when they were supposed to. I haven't heard about deportation. I've heard about deportations reaching new highs, but compared to the abysmally low numbers before, that's like claiming that you are the fastest growing podcast, having doubled your podcast reach because you had one podcast subscriber yesterday, got two today. Yeah, you doubled it. Okay, everything's relative. And so, yeah, we have to be honest about these things. I've said this before. I didn't vote for Mark Carney, but I'm rooting for him. But in order for him to get my sign off and say, yes, job well done, he's got to do the job. And saying it doesn't make it so. Saying that you've wrested control of immigration and now you're considering turning it back on, you're putting the cart before the horse. You haven't solved it yet. saying you've solved it is not enough. We need to see. I think it's going to take years to fix this. I think we have to right size everything in this country and get back to a point where our immigration system is the envy of the world. Again, I'd like to repeat myself on this show. Immigration is not charity. And the immigration system is designed to help us. I know that sounds selfish, but that's what it's for. We go out and we find the best of the best. What does our country need? And where can we find it on the outside and bring it in? And only at that point does the victory for the immigrant get triggered, because we have put them in a position to take advantage of this great country to be the best version of themselves. And that's how we all win. But it's not designed as a charity. Oh, we got to go out there. Oh, how many people can this country take? 50,000? Okay, let's bring in 500,000, because that's how magnanimous and generous we are. There's a reason that there is a weight limit on an elevator, because if you put too many people in the elevator, it snaps, falls to the ground, and everyone dies. It's not too dissimilar to what happens if you don't act responsibly as it relates to immigration in Canada. If you bring in too many people, you're going to break the system that you are trying to improve. And it's going to, the cords are going to snap. And so while I do believe that that there's probably a plan, there's probably a plan to bring things under control, I do not believe that we have enacted it. I don't believe we've seen the successes needed for our prime minister to be able to say we've wrested control of our immigration system and now we're going to consider turning the taps back on. That's way, way too early for that. And I'm glad that Michelle Rempel-Garner is on that file. Later in this show, we are going to talk about the Dubai flight and how Israelis took control and saved themselves. I think that's a microcosm for what we've seen in the Middle East over the past 3 years. But they took control of that plane and saved themselves. And I believe that to rush to judgment and call it terrorism would be premature. But I don't think it's a rush to call it an attack. I don't think it was by accident that it happened to be a plane full of Jews on their way home to Israel. I think that was the very point. And there are certain politicians who are very comfortable calling things as they see them. And sometimes those politicians will do so if the story fits a narrative that they like. But when the story doesn't fit a narrative they like, they take off that hat and they put on a different hat. And it's those two speeds that I have a problem with. It's those two speeds that cause us to lose trust in those people. If you're going to condemn poor behavior, you have to condemn it for everyone. And the situational hypocrisy of condemning poor behavior when it's politically expedient, but ignoring it when it suits your interests, that's not values. That's not principle. That is a hypocrisy. And we are going to talk about a particular Canadian politician who's exhibited those traits in my eyes. We are going to take a break, but when we come back, we're joined by one of my favorite guests ever. I get to nerd out with a planetary geologist to celebrate another Canadian who has been gifted the stars. That's next on the Ben Mulrooney Show.

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1: Well, when I was a kid, one of my favorite movies was Space Camp. And Space Camp starred Tate Donovan and Leaf Phoenix. And you ask yourself, who's Leaf Phoenix? Leaf Phoenix was Joaquin Phoenix before he changed his name. And Kelly Preston was in, a whole bunch of people were in it. And it was about the kids, smart kids who went to space camp. And then Leaf formed a relationship, a friendship with a robot. And the robot got into the computers. And when the kids were just hanging out in the space shuttle, as kids did, the robot sent the kids into space. I wanted this so bad. And I wanted to go to space camp until I realized I was very, very bad at math. And space camp has a lot of math. So instead, I was just an astronaut in my own head. However, every time I get to speak with this next guest, I get to nerd out and feel the way I used to feel when I was a kid who wished he could go to space camp. Because Sarah Mesrui is a planetary geologist and educational developer at Humber Polytechnic's Center for Innovative Learning. And if she can talk to me, if she got time for me, then that makes me feel like maybe I could have been an astronaut. Sarah, welcome to the show.
2: Hi, Ben. Thanks for having me again.
1: Okay, let's talk about this latest Canadian astronaut. Who is he and what do we need to know about him?
2: Yeah, his name is Joshua Kutrick. He is part of Crew 13, which is the NASA commercial crew program that just launched this morning. He and his crewmates are on their way to the International Space Station.
1: And what is the goal of this mission? Are all of NASA's missions these days geared in some way towards the larger, broader Artemis program?
2: In some way or another, yes. This one in particular is exciting because it's that collaboration between NASA and SpaceX.
1: Okay.
2: It's actually the first time a Canadian astronaut is participating in this commercial crew program. So it's pretty exciting to see federal agencies and commercial companies come together. Mm. It's pretty unique. But yes, more or less, you know, that NASA has this big goal of going to the moon, Mars and beyond.
1: Yep.
2: And the ISS is the perfect playground for doing a lot of tests before we send humans, you know, further out for longer periods of time.
1: And is that the point of this? And how, he's going to be up there for a while, isn't he?
2: He is. He's going to be there for 6 months, which is pretty significant. So these long duration missions are perfect for trying to see what happens to the human body in microgravity. Mm-hmm. You know, both the moon, Mars, they have less gravity than Earth. So if we want to go live there, we first have to figure out how our bodies and even minds adjust to being in space for so long.
1: Is there, if we ever got to Mars, I get that the gravity would be, we would be lighter on Mars, but is that something that can be compensated for easily by, say, wearing like a weighted vest?
2: Maybe a little bit, but our bodies are still, we're basically from the Earth, our bodies have adjusted to gravity here. So it will take a longer period of time to adjust to that.
1: Yeah. Yeah, well, I'm very, very excited for all of this. And it's an exciting time. And I think people are still trying to wrap their heads around this idea of this, the relationship between NASA and SpaceX, because it can be unclear. Sometimes SpaceX sends up its own rockets for its own missions, but sometimes it's what been subcontracted by NASA. Is that how it works?
2: Exactly. So SpaceX could have their own stuff. They could have sort of like a private space flight where it could be more for space tourism, or they have their own, they send cargo to the ISS, but sometimes NASA subcontracts them. It's sort of like giving our astronauts a ride.
1: Yeah.
2: To the ISS.
1: And I remember I was talking about it earlier on a different show. I was talking about the Boeing launch just over a year ago, almost 2 years ago. And the hope, I think, was for NASA to be able to have eggs in multiple baskets and not have to depend entirely on a single private contractor. And that just did not pan out well, did it?
2: Exactly. Actually, Joshua was originally planned to go up with the Boeing spacecraft.
1: Yeah.
2: But since that has not gone through, they switched. So he had to learn how to operate both of these separate things, which is pretty cool.
1: No, it is very cool. But I remember watching that Boeing liftoff, and I thought, oh, this is cool. Another company we could be following. I didn't even know Boeing was in the space game. And then after all of the problems that they had once they got up into space, I don't think Boeing belonged in the space game. So if you had to, if you were a betting person, Sarah, who would be the next best option beyond SpaceX? Are we looking at Blue Origin?
2: I think Blue Origin, yes. Blue Origin and Boeing would be the next competitors. It just goes to show that, you know, even though we're doing these things pretty regularly now, like space travel, and, you know, they say it's not rocket science. It is rocket science, and it is hard. So just goes to show how difficult things actually are.
1: But there's, I think what Elon is trying to do is get really good at it by doing it as often as possible. And I was reading about how SpaceX has bought a massive tract of land in southern Louisiana. I think it's marshland that he's looking to adapt into a spaceport that it's going to dwarf what he's got in Florida, because the goal is just going to be sending up rockets as much as possible and create an entire village and town there where everybody can live and operate this spaceport. And the more they do it, the better they're going to get at it.
2: For sure, yes. And I mean, I'm all for all these millionaires spending their money on peaceful uses of rockets and, you know, advancing humanity and space exploration.
1: And so if our astronaut is going to be at the ISS for 6 months, what is it, to our best estimates, what's the shortest amount of time it could take to get from, you know, Earth or near Earth to Mars?
2: About 6 months.
1: Okay. So, yeah. So that's what that would be. I mean, you could argue that data would be applicable to the trip itself.
2: Yes. Yeah.
1: Okay. I'm going to ask you a few dumb, because I watch sci-fi stuff. I'm going to ask you these questions. You're going to tell me if they're real. Every time I watch a movie about long-term space travel, there's always like a circular, like a gravity creating circle around the ship that it rotates in a way that creates artificial gravity. Is that something that exists, or is that something that we would create for that long-term space travel?
2: It is. So every time we even send spacecrafts to other planets, like we've gone as far as Pluto, for example, to go that far, you're going to need to do that sort of like slingshot maneuver. You're going to have to go around something with a lot of gravity. We call it gravity assist.
1: Yeah.
2: To get that speed to continue on its trajectory, basically.
1: No, I'm talking about the living quarters for the astronauts in deep space, that where there's almost like a circular tube that just keeps circling around, and it rotates at a speed that allows them to create artificial gravity so that the astronauts can live and work in a feeling as close to being on Earth as possible. I saw it in For All Mankind. I think it was in 2001, A Space Odyssey. I mean, it's in a lot of, it seems to be something that science fiction has decided feels real to us, but I don't know if it is real.
2: Yeah, I guess artificial gravity is kind of more in theory. It's been tested in small pieces, but not in large spacecrafts yet, or in like a permanent space station.
1: Yeah.
2: A lot of great things do start off from sci-fi.
1: Yeah. Oh, of course they do.
2: Yeah.
1: Listen, we wouldn't have the flip phone today if it weren't for Star Trek. I mean, they deserve a lot of credit for that. Hey, I want to thank you again for joining us, Sarah. I really appreciate it. This has been Sarah Mesrui. She's a planetary geologist, educational development, a developer at Humber Polytechnic Center for Innovative Learning. I appreciate you. Thank you very much.
2: Thanks for having me.
1: All right, coming up, we've got a story that will either have you shaking your head at a college policy, or you may think the student and mom are being a bit too precious. We'll explain next.
3: Everyone knows you don't let a kid swim unsupervised. 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
1: If you ever want to upset somebody, let them vent to you and then say to them, "It sounds like a you problem, not a me problem." That'll just set them off. But every now and then, somebody tries to make their problems your problems. And I want to throw something at you, and we'll figure out whether this is a you problem or an us problem. When you send your kids to college, look, I'm just trying to fill out some forms right now for my daughter to go to this fall camp with her school. And I am stuck on, literally right now I'm doing it, I'm stuck on this one form trying to figure out what I have done wrong. Every time I try to submit it, it tells me I haven't done it right. And there's, has an allergy been identified as anaphylaxis? I say no, because she doesn't have any allergies, but it doesn't like that answer. So anyway, I'll figure that out in the next break. But it's tough, right? You've got a lot of balls in the air. You're trying to go work and keep your household running and get your kids ready for school. And you hope to God that with all these plates that you have spinning on sticks, you hope you're going to be able to keep them all balanced. It's really hard to nail and stick the landing every single time. But that doesn't mean that if you don't stick the landing, it's somebody else's fault. Sometimes you got to just throw up your hands and say, that's on me. It's like when I screwed up last weekend and I bought tickets to the wrong movie theater. I had to go buy the same tickets twice at a personal cost to me. And that was my idiot tax that I had to pay. But imagine getting stuck with a bill for $851.79 that you didn't know you were going to have to pay. And that's what some St. Clair College families are dealing with. So according to these parents, if you send your kids to this school, you have to opt out of a bus pass. And they claim they didn't know. And they think you should have to opt into a bus pass and not automatically. The assumption shouldn't be you're going to need a bus pass at a cost of nearly $1,000. And one of the moms is saying, do you need a bus pass? An opting in system seems to make more sense to me and many others that I've spoken with, as opposed to opting out and being charged for it. These families want to see more flexibility. But then the college says they try to reach as many students as they can. We email students every year, two or three times per month in the month of September. We have lawn signs out. We have social media posts, you name it. We try to get in front of students as quickly as possible to ensure they're aware of the opt-out percentage and procedure. So like two or three emails a week in the month of September. Now, here's the problem. You're sending it to the kids. You're not sending it to the parents. The parents know that $891 for a bus pass that a kid doesn't need, that's a priority that they will deal with on day one. A kid, he's worried about getting invited to a party, or he's worried about his grades, or he's worried about not looking foolish in front of all, this new community of people that he is going to view as some will be his friends. Like, there's a lot that a kid worries about that has nothing to do with the cost of school. And so I wonder, I say, Joy, what do you think? Do you think this is a problem for the mom to just say, you know what, lesson learned. You've now been burned. You won't let it happen again.
4: I think it is a mom problem, I would say. Totally agree to that. Once, sometimes you have to leave the kids, you know, learn for themselves.
1: Yeah, but
4: you cannot always teach them every single thing.
1: Yeah, I agree. You learn by doing and you learn by failing. But if anyone is going to eat that cost, it's not going to be a college kid. He doesn't have $900 burning a hole in his pocket.
4: Danny would be the perfect person to answer that.
1: Yeah, Danny, what do you think? Danny there?
10: Oh boy. Yeah, this case is something else. I think a lot of parents can relate to this. There are schools that will have this opt-out program. I remember it back when I was in university. I get why they do it, but I don't know. Yeah. I don't have a lot of sympathy because, look, the school sent a ton of emails. They tried to make it known. I think the kid needs to learn to be a little bit more responsible.
1: Yeah, I mean, let me repeat it, Danny. We email students every year, two or three times per month in the month of September. We have lawn signs out, social media posts, you name it. We try to get in front of students as quickly as possible to ensure they're aware of the opt-out percentage and procedure. Yeah, it feels like the mom in this case should be directing her ire at her kid.
10: Yeah, I think if I was the mom in this case, instead of being that mad at the college, I would look to my kid and say, guess you owe me $800 now.
1: Yeah, or you're going to start taking the bus. I'm going to take the car home.
10: Yeah, or these are the list of chores you're going to have to do for the next year.
1: Could they come up with a better system? Could an opt-in system happen? Probably. But that's not the system that they have. This is the one that they've chosen. And in this case, feels to me like, yeah, it's kind of your job to figure it out. I'm telling you, I'm behind the eight ball on so many things with my kids, so many things. And it is not a good feeling. It is not a good feeling. But when I do get it done and I stick the landing, I'm quite proud of myself. And I'm not, again, I'm going to circle back to what I said off the top. Parents have these days have a significant burden that didn't exist back in the day. And what I mean by that is, like, the forms that I'm filling out right now, when we were kids, my parents just had to sign a piece of paper that said, hey, can your kid go on this field trip? No problem. Now it's, can your kid go on this field trip? Do they have any allergies? If so, do they need an EpiPen? Do you give us permission to use the EpiPen? Do you give consent that they go swimming? How good of a swimmer are they? Can you consent? Do you swear that they are that? And on and on and on. Then there's insurance and there's liability and all those waivers that did not exist when we were kids. So the time consumption that goes into something like that is orders of magnitude more significant today. And on top of that, they have the jobs and they have the mortgage and they've got a dollar that doesn't go as far as it used to go. And we're worried about the Cornell 7 and we're worried about you name it. Like there are concerns that exist today that didn't exist back in the day. And so I get it. Something just because something falls through the cracks doesn't mean you're a bad parent, but it doesn't mean somebody else should be on the hook for it.
4: This has happened many times when I guess that is how it started, where parents started complaining that you did this to my son or you know, he was allergic to this.
1: Yep.
4: Because of that one parent, I'm not saying they were wrong. Because of that one parent, schools started opting for that.
1: Yeah, they got to protect themselves. And insurance rates go up. Summer camp today versus what summer camp cost years ago is exorbitant now because of the insurance rates required to keep those kids safe. We've got Rico in Etobicoke. Rico, welcome.
13: Hey, Ben, just start with a fun fact. Those EpiPens, yeah, they're made by Pfizer, and they're the same people that put peanut oil in vaccines to cause allergies. That's a fact. You can check it up. But anyway, on the note of negative billing,
1: yeah,
13: I think we already have a precedent in this country that's been established through our cable companies that tried this once upon a time. And I think this is just like some people in a staff room sitting around saying, let's just do this and see what happens. Probably not business people by any means. And they don't have any contract, yeah, indicating that there's a there's going to be an exchange of service for money.
1: Yeah. Rico, I don't, you may absolutely be right. I don't think it's anything nefarious. Left to people's own devices, they're saying to themselves, if there needs to be any work done here, let's offload it onto the parents. Because otherwise, if it's an opt-in, then we're the side of the equation that's going to have to do all the work. But if it's an opt-out, they have to contact us. They have to jump through the hoops. So let's just put the onus on them, the responsibility on them, so we can be free to do other things.
13: Exactly. Yeah. And this is not the way the world works. If you're going to teach kids how the world works, keep it real.
1: Yeah, well, I thank you for the insights. That was some very good points. Yeah, I don't think there's anything nefarious going on here. Nothing, no hidden agenda. I just think that school didn't want to have to do the legwork to change, to accommodate. We've got, hey, Nathan in Mississauga. Real quick, you got about 30 seconds.
14: Okay, so you send a couple of emails to a student saying if you do not reply in the negative, you're getting a bus pass and you're going to have to pay for it. I don't think that's legal. I don't understand how it could be. If it was, I'm pretty sure every business on the planet would be employing some type of
1: yeah,
14: add-on sale like that. I mean,
1: no, you're probably right. Nathan, I got to bounce. Yeah. I got to drop you, but thank you very much. Thank you to both those calls. That was great. Hey, coming up, why is the laughing cow no longer laughing? We're going to find out when Tony Chapman joins us next.
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9: Corporate identity is a big deal. You spend a lot of time and capital to invest in a symbol and in an image, in a name that resonates, that means something, that creates an emotional connection with the people you're trying to sell something to. Right? And sometimes you can do a stunt that can be beneficial. I think of when the International House of Pancakes became the International House of Burgers, because they want to let people know that they had burgers. And Pizza Hut was called the Hut for a while, and on. There's tons of examples of it. You know, Nike has never changed the swoosh for a reason, although at this point they may want to, given where their stock is. And now there is something going on with the Laughing Cow cheese. If you know the Laughing Cow, then you know the picture I'm talking about. It's an image of a red cow with a big smile on her face. Well, now they're promoting this. The brand is calling itself, at least for now, the Not Laughing Cow. And the cow is not laughing. And it says, we need to talk with a QR code. And so to discuss what's wrong with the Laughing Cow, we're joined by Tony Chapman, the host of the award-winning podcast Chatter That Matters and the founding partner of Chatter AI. How are you, my friend?
10: Good. And what you need to paint for your audience is it's not only the round cheese package that everybody knows, that comes in little wedges,
9: yeah.
10: You know, that tinfoil you go to unwrap and half of it gets in your teeth. And in my entire career, I've won over 100 gold and best of show awards. I've never seen a worse campaign than this. I want to tell you, this is the bottom. I have no understanding what they're doing.
9: Well, they said, "Wow, this can't be the worst." Has got to be the Porsche redesign a few years. No, not the Porsche redesign.
10: Oh, the Jaguar. Okay.
9: That's got to be the worst.
10: Let's just call it. It belongs in the Hall of Fame or whatever it's called. It is so like, and they use the word wedge like because you know, we're getting divided, we're wedging apart society. Whoever came up with this, whoever sold it, whoever approved it,
9: so
10: and having this cheese,
9: is that the thing? Is that the thing? Because when I the last I heard, it was like the laughing cow isn't laughing anymore. What's her problem? Well, we're going to give her some time to, and she'll let us know when she's ready. So you're saying that the rollout of this campaign is we need to stop creating wedges that divide us. That's
10: yes. Yes, and they want you to send in happy pictures and happy videos, which I know you'll do today because we've got a lot of time on our hands, about ways in which we're happier together. I mean, it's so convoluted. It's so missing the point. It has nothing to do with the product. It is like this is what I would give the first year marketing first class.
9: Yeah.
10: And then build the whole class around why marketing has to be relevant and authentic. And this is a glaring example of missing both parts.
9: Yeah. If you had a student and they came up with this, you would turn it into a teachable moment because it's not a good idea. And you would build an entire class around why it's not a good idea. But you learn by failure. But you don't. That's a first year student. These people have jobs.
10: I mean, listen, if I was going to do something on the top of my head, I'd say, okay, the wedges, it's a shareable moment. You can share cheese with somebody that, you know, like, and you're not, it's not contaminated, or it's a nice way to bring one of these things and share it with all your friends and make sure you include everybody. You could make some kind of Hallmark moment out of it. Even that's a bit of a stretch, but to take this cow that 99% of the consumers wouldn't even know it's sad.
9: Yeah.
10: And to think you're going to go to a QR code and somehow respond by changing the world and this cultural divide that we're in, it's beyond me how this gets.
9: The laughing cow is not going to solve political polarization.
10: No, no.
9: And nobody has asked the laughing cow to do that. And nobody goes to the laughing cow because they are seeking some sort of bridge between, MAGA and the DSA.
10: So somehow or other, they thought this is where they're going to get attention.
9: Take me into a room like this. You've been in those rooms.
10: Oh yeah.
9: How does the conversation go? Like who's?
10: I'll tell you how it's going to go.
9: Yeah.
10: Is an agency's pitching it, probably PR. We're going to get a lot of impressions, and this is what they're going to say to the CMO. We're going to win an award with this. Oh. This is an award-winning idea. It's never been done before. Everybody lights up. They lose the plot. They lose the focus on the consumer. Trying to make their brand relevant, talking, you know, the fact that it's real cheese. I'm sure it's, I don't even know if it's real cheese.
9: Yeah.
10: And they lose that completely because they're so enamored by the thought that they're going to get some award. By the way, in advertising, there's probably 4,282,000 award competitions. I mean, if you talk about inflation, there's no scarcity in winning an award.
9: It's almost probably like, it's like a participation medal.
10: It's a participation medal. And so this is just lost the plot. And for the listeners, if you're going to come up with an idea, attach it to your brand. It's cheese. It's healthy. It's protein. It's shareable wedges. It might be the cow is actually pure milk cheese, if that's the case. Find something that's relevant to it.
9: Yeah.
10: But if you start telling me that'd be like saying you get all of a sudden I'm going to see a picture of you shilling a Ben's cheese. You know, and I'm going like, what are you got to do? What are you doing with cheese?
9: Yeah.
10: You know, that's not your, well, I make cheesy comments. Yeah. So I thought I could make cheese. I mean, it just doesn't connect.
9: Well, here's something that surprised me is that the convenience stores are rethinking the in-store experience because they are not necessarily geared towards female shoppers. I didn't know they were geared towards anybody who needed. I thought it was just anybody who needs something quickly and conveniently. I didn't know.
10: Oh, it's interesting.
9: Go on.
10: Yeah, I just spoke to the Convenience Association literally last week, and here's the issue with it. It's convenience stores was convenient because they were open 24 hours a day or, you know, 7-Eleven was 7 in the morning till 11 at night.
9: Yeah.
10: And they were right around the corner. So when I needed something, they were convenient. Well, Uber Eats and Amazon has taken away convenience. Dollar stores are showing up on the street and they're competing on price. So they're trying to find a way to be more relevant to a female shopper that has avoided it. And that's why you're seeing like the Circle K's of the world and the 7-Elevens are doing a complete store makeover.
9: Yeah.
10: Brighter. The windows aren't covered with these phone card ads and stuff like that. And they're bringing fresher food in there. So they're saying, like, if you want to grab something and go, it's not going to just be a slice of pizza or a hot dog that's been on that conveyor belt for 4 or 5 hours. So they're trying to do these things to get women to come back in the stores. it's a tough battle because think of convenience. Tobacco sales are now basically black market. Yeah. Nobody's buying newspapers anymore. Lottery's gone online. Sports gambling online. So, you know, you've got to find a way to bring that traffic back into your stores. And again, they've got to get that female shopper because they control 80% of the purchases that come in a home.
9: Yeah, but that still doesn't solve for the DoorDash and Uber Eats of the world. I mean, you can dress up stores as much as you want. If that food is available in that store, then it's you can put the fresh food there. That's great. But then the person who's just who has made DoorDashing that part of their lives, they're just going to have new options from that store to DoorDash.
10: Yeah, the juice of retail is obviously traffic, and they convenience can see people walk by their store, and if 12 people walk by and they don't go in, they've got a problem. So you've got to try to find ways to convert, not to get you to come out of your house there, but you're already on the street, you're already driving, you're at a gas station, give you a reason to come in. And that's why you're seeing there's more, needed like pharmaceutical stuff like aspirins and feminine hygiene products. They're trying to do everything they can to say we're more than just what we used to be, newspapers, tobacco, you know, bags of chips and Pepsi or Coke. And is it going to work? It's going to take a lot of effort because, again, in your brain, from a woman's point of view, they don't have that same sense of going in and buying what I would call the counter indulgence. They're more after the premium chocolate.
9: Yeah.
10: Here's an interesting thing. If we got a second, one of the insights we found out, most women have a secret treat drawer at home that they don't tell you about or your kids about. That's just for them because they know that you guys, the men will eat just about anything.
9: It's lies like that that break families apart.
10: It's a lie. But if you go and see when they're having their little oasis, whether they're just on their email or reading a book, and you go, where's that chocolate from? That looks like Lindt Swiss chocolate. All we got is the Cadbury cream eggs at the corner. So it's an interesting psychology of getting the women shopper, and convenience are going to have to work really hard to do it.
9: Yeah.
10: But they're making a good effort.
9: All right, Tony Chapman, I appreciate you, man. Thanks for being here.
10: Always a pleasure. Have a great one.
9: Yeah, yesterday there was a horrific story about an attempted hijacking on board a Dubai Tel Aviv flight. The hijacker stabbed the pilot, wanted to bring the entire plane down on Israeli ground space, and certain media outlets refused to call it what it was, a terror attack, plain and simple. We are going to break that down next.

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13: What happened last night?
14: Waking up in your bed after drinking too much can be embarrassing.
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Yesterday morning, a Boeing 737 left Dubai for Tel Aviv with more than 160 people on board, most of them Israelis. Some of them were children. Now, somewhere over the desert, according to the prime minister of Israel, one pilot stabbed the other and apparently tried to crash the plane with everyone on it. The aircraft fell roughly 14,000 feet. I want you to picture what that would be like trying to deal with your child scared out of their minds, you scared that you're going to lose your life. And then the passengers got up. Ordinary people forced their way into the cockpit and subdued

the man. Off-duty pilots landed the jet in Saudi Arabia. Everybody went home. Israel's defense minister called it attempted jihadist terrorist attack. Israel's president called it a terror attack. This morning, Benjamin Netanyahu said, quote, "We know that he underwent Islamist radical indoctrination." Even Donald Trump said the co-pilot was perhaps a terrorist, perhaps a whack job. And what about Canada's foreign minister, Anita Anand? I'm going to read you her entire statement. It's 70 words. "The safety of air passengers is a fundamental principle of international aviation and ICAO. I am deeply concerned by today's incident aboard a Fly Dubai flight bound for Israel and relieved that all passengers are safe. I commend the swift action and courage of those on board that helped bring the aircraft to safety. My thoughts are with those who were injured, and I wish them a full and speedy recovery." 70 words. So allow me to tell you which ones are missing. Terrorism, missing. Attack, missing. Stabbing, missing. Condemn, missing. Oh, and the word Israelis, missing. The people on that plane are air passengers. They are those on board. Now, the country appears once as a destination, you know, a place the plane happened to be going. A man put a knife into a pilot, and our foreign minister opened with a tribute to an aviation regulator. And what does she call it? An incident, minister. A delayed bag is an incident. Now, I'm going to be fair to her because fairness is actually what makes the rest of this hurt. The motive has not been officially established. The investigation is open. A careful minister does not say terrorism before the facts are in. Fine. But a British cabinet minister was just as careful yesterday, and he still managed to write the words, "the attack." Caution about motive does not require amnesia about what happened. And by the way, Canadians noticed. At last look, her post had about 550 replies, 267 likes. So when twice as many people are arguing with you as they are agreeing with you, the country is kind of telling you something. So I propose this. Let's go looking for who I like to call careful Anita Anand in the rest of her record. May 2025, her first days as foreign minister. No investigation, no waiting. She told reporters that thousands had died from, quote, "the aggression caused against Palestinians and the Gazan people." She said, quote, "using food as a political tool is simply unacceptable." September 2025, Israel strikes Hamas leaders in Qatar. That same day, she declares the strike a violation of Qatar's sovereignty and territorial integrity. The next day, she tells reporters, quote, "we are evaluating our relationship with Israel." One day, verdict rendered. Oh, and in that same statement, she wrote, quote, "Canada fully supports Qatar's leadership." Qatar, the country that has hosted the political office of Hamas since 2012, welcoming them with an open embrace, giving them food and shelter and comfort. We support them. Last week at the United Nations, she told reporters she was checking whether Benjamin Netanyahu's plane would cross Canadian airspace because the International Criminal Court says there's a warrant for his arrest. The foreign minister of Canada tracking the flight path of the leader of a democracy, but fully in support of Qatar's leadership. So when Israel is the subject, the minister is fast. She is specific. She is certain. Now let's meet the other Anita Anand. May 29th of this year, China's foreign minister comes to Ottawa. The United Nations Human Rights Office has said that China's treatment of the Uyghurs may constitute crimes against humanity. In February 2021, our House of Commons voted 266-0 to call it genocide. The cabinet that she sat in abstained. Rights groups wrote to her begging her before the visit. They wanted her to raise it. Here's what she said standing beside the foreign minister of China. She called the relationship, quote, significant. She set a goal of increasing exports to China by 50% by 2030. Global News reported she made, quote, no explicit mention of human rights. And Canadian journalists weren't even allowed to ask a single question. Let's look at India. In October 2024, the RCMP publicly alleged, our RCMP publicly alleged that agents of the Indian government were linked to homicides and extortion right here on Canadian soil.
Canada expelled 6 Indian diplomats. 1 year later, Anita Anand flew to India and came home with a joint statement. CBC read it and found that the notion of transnational repression, absent. In its place, a line about respecting each other's, quote, concerns and sensitivities. She says she raised public safety in private. In private, I want to park that for a second, because here is the pattern. With China, the hard conversations happen behind closed doors, if they happen at all. With India, behind a closed door. With Israel, it happens at a microphone on the same day in the strongest language her department can draft. Her defenders will say she's condemned Hamas, and she absolutely has. She says Hamas is a terrorist organization in official statement. She marked October 7th, calling it the deadliest attack on Jews since the Holocaust. She stood at the UN on Saturday and called Iran the principal threat to peace in the region. All true, all on the record. I would never pretend otherwise. But that's exactly what convicts her. She knows the word. She has used the word. So yesterday was a choice, 70 words. And she chose incidents. She chose air passengers. She chose to leave out who they were. Minister, you did not wait for an investigation before you said aggression. You needed one day to put the relationship with Israel under review. Yesterday, more than 160 people nearly died in the sky, most of them Israelis, and you could not bring yourself to say who they were or what was done to them. A foreign minister has one currency, and that's consistency. If your outrage only travels in one direction, no one on either side should ever believe you. And now I want to talk to our prime minister. Prime Minister Mark Carney, you have a foreign minister with two rule books, one for the only democracy in the Middle East and one for everybody else. Canadians can read both. Mr. Carney, please pick one or pick somebody else to do this job. Don't have much more to say about this. Ever since our foreign minister stood and applauded with zombie-like fervor at the surprise declaration of recognition of Mark Carney at last year's UN General Assembly, recognizing the state of Palestine still under control of Hamas, that our foreign minister recognizes as a terrorist organization. Right, I'll remind you, no debate in the House of Commons, no vote in the House of Commons, no mention of that policy on the election trail. But there she was, standing, applauding with the fervor. Oh, I got some imagery in my head I'm going to keep to myself. But I thought to myself, this is one to watch. This is one to watch. And I've been watching, and I have found that if you've got one rule for thee, one rule for me, it's not a rule. And if you're not consistent, then you stand for nothing. And as our foreign minister, if you stand for nothing, then you should not be in the job. But I want to hear your thoughts on this. Give us a call at 416-870-6400 or 1-888-225-TALK. I'm passing the mic to you next on the Ben Mulrooney Show from coast to coast to coast on the Chorus Radio Network and streaming all around the world on the iHeartRadio app.

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2: We look to our Minister of Foreign Affairs and that department for guidance to know what the policy of our country and our government is towards countries around the world. And it would be helpful and it would be comforting to believe and to know that we have one set of values and our positions on these countries are filtered through that one set of values. But increasingly, I have seen evidence, and I just laid it out for you before the break, of a set of values that only applies to Israel. And typically, Israel is found lacking, and we tell them as much every single time by way of our Minister of Foreign Affairs, Anita Anand. And anytime another country may be found lacking, well, we find diplomatic ways to work our way around that issue. One rule for Israel and one rule for the rest of the world, which means there is no rule. It's all about feelings. And I don't like foreign affairs being run and filtered through feelings. But I want to see what you guys have to say. So let's join. Who's going to join us? Ian in North York. Ian, welcome.
3: Hey, Ben, I disagree with you on one thing. Uh-huh. I think the liberals are very consistent. They only criticize democratic countries that value free speech. You'd never catch Greta Thunberg in Tiananmen Square protesting against the Chinese government's treatment of Uyghurs.
2: Oh, wait, it's the paradox of the freedom-loving people. Right. There's because we allow and we embrace protest, then we get protested for having and accused of things that the most repressive regimes will never get accused of, because if you said that in their countries, they would throw you in jail.
3: Jail would probably be the best thing you got in Russia. You get thrown into jail and then probably poisoned if you mean anything to them.
2: But in this case, Ian, the issue that I have is this had nothing to do with any decisions made by the Israeli government. This was a guy that increasingly we are hearing was radicalized. And even if he wasn't, he committed a violent attack inside a plane full of Jews destined for their homeland. And she used none of those words. She downplayed all of that stuff. This is like saying that 9/11 wasn't a terrorist attack. It was a plane crash. And I don't know why. I do know why, but I want to hear them tell me why. But listen, I thank you for the call, my friend. Let's go to Tim in Hamilton. Tim, welcome.
4: Hi, Ben. How are you?
2: I'm good.
4: The fact that what you were mentioning earlier about her not mentioning Israel, not mentioning Jews, terror attacks, it all goes to placate certain religious ethnic groups here who are a voting base, and they're not going to go ahead and turn on them because it's like the most popular thing to do now is to, you know, gang up and to be against Israel. And it's deplorable. It's disgusting. I know someone who has served in the IDF, and this is one Canadian who loves Israel and is never going to stand. And Anita Anand and Mark Carney do not speak and do not represent me.
2: Well, I've said before, there's plenty of policies that that past governments have enacted that I have not liked. That's sort of the joy and the pain of living in a democracy. But when Mark Carney stood at the United Nations and declared our 70-year-old relationship with the only democracy in the Middle East over, and more concerned with making history at his first UN General Assembly than doing the right thing and making sure that the preconditions that he had claimed were important were actually lived up to before this recognition came into effect, When I saw that, that was the first time in my life where I actually said out loud, this government does not represent me. I didn't vote for it. Nobody in this country voted for that. That was not on the ballot. And then once you decided you got in your head, you had an obligation. You should have brought it to the House of Commons so it could have been debated, and it wasn't. It was a bait and switch, and I thought it was beneath the office of the Prime Minister.
4: 100%.
2: Yeah. Hey, thank you, my friend. Let's go to Scott in Winnipeg. Scott, what are your thoughts here?
5: Hey, Ben.
2: Hi.
5: So, number one, comments very short and grotesquely vanilla. Lacking importance of the actual issue. We are currently in a very ugly world political position, and we need these ministers to have legitimate education and world education on to represent us.
2: Yeah.
5: And the requirements for this should be some knowledge of what the hell is going on in the world rather than personal agendas.
2: But when you don't, when you are so proud to be the tough guy on certain files, and then you do this mealy-mouthed,
5: vanilla
2: statement. You give license to some of the cockamamie, insane takes that I've seen on social media today. Leftists in this country essentially say, there's one I saw, I can't remember who wrote it, but they said, you know, when your pilot wants to kill you, maybe you should think about how you've been living your life.
5: Wow.
2: And but that happens when your government doesn't come out and fully condemn. The word condemn exists. We know she knows it because she's used it in the past. We know she knows it was a violent attack. We know she knows there was a knife involved. She could have said all the, we know that the target were Jews. We know that the destination was Israel. All of that is germane to the subject. And by minimizing those things, you give license to crackpots to say the most unhinged nonsense, like victim blaming the people who, by the way, were not victims. They were heroes. They took matters into their own hands and they saved themselves, which, as I said before, is if that's not a microcosm for Israel and the Middle East, I don't know what is.
5: I absolutely commend the passengers for taking over. I absolutely commend the alternative captain or pilot that could land that plane apparently without a rudder, which is ridiculous. Yeah. I mean, that should be commended on top of taking and saying this will not be acceptable to Canadians or Canadian partnerships in the world, regardless of aviation, like semantics. No, this is just unacceptable to Canadians.
2: And I don't get. I mean, these were people. There were 27 kids on board. Like you can't muster the empathy and the compassion to condemn this. Take terrorism out of it. This guy stabbed the pilot and wanted to kill 27 kids. You can't condemn that in your first tweet.
5: It doesn't matter if it's terrorism from a cell, from a organization, or if it's just one whack job doing something stupid. You have to condemn that behavior and appreciate what is going on. I mean, all of a sudden we need to, you know, educate all air passengers on how to defend themselves and how to attack the cabin.
2: Well, this if we're just playing the percentages, somebody pointed out, you have to be the dumbest son of a gun alive to think that you're going to take over a plane full of Israelis. And some of them aren't going to be well-trained soldiers. Like, you dumb F. You dumb F.
5: Exactly. You know what?
2: Maybe some of them have flown a plane before. You ever think about that, moron? Scott, I'm going to leave you there, but thank you very much. And I did want to point out that before we decided to do this segment, we reached out to Anita Anand's office asking her to join us on the show. And I would have been more polite. I would have been more diplomatic had she joined us, because that's how I am. When people show up for my show and they have the when they grant me the privilege of their time, I show them the respect that you would show somebody when you invite somebody into your home. But she didn't show up. She said, "We are politely declining your request. Please refer to our social media post from yesterday." In other words, my tweet speaks for itself. That's what that means. So we reached out. She didn't join us. So we did what we had to do. It's the inconsistency, which shows me a lack of true values. And that is disappointing coming from the highest offices of what should be a beacon that is Canada. And sadly, not on this file, not in that cabinet minister, and certainly not today. Okay, our next story highlights hatred and discrimination of Jewish people as well. They experience it right here on Canadian soil. And not just anywhere, but in the classroom, a place that should be safe, almost a sacred space for learning. But for some teachers, it has been anything but. We'll discuss next.
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2: We've had a lot of conversations on this show over the years of the insidious push to co-opt education and turn our classrooms into highly politicized environments where kids are introduced to concepts that maybe their parents wouldn't want them to. That's one side of the equation. What about what happens when that same insidious push to politicize a classroom makes the teachers themselves feel unsafe? We have seen this slow and steady march since October 7th, 2023, where Jewish teachers, just like Jewish members of society writ large, have been dehumanized, marginalized, demonized for perceived issues from the other side of the world. Well, one lawyer is doing something about that. Please welcome to the show Catherine Marshall, the founder of Marshall Law. And I don't know if I've ever told you this, Catherine, but that is the best GD name for a law firm in the history of the world.
3: Thank you. I know. I was like, how can I waste this last name? I need to use this.
2: Yeah, exactly. Exactly. So tell me, what did you do today?
3: So today we launched a lawsuit in the Human Rights Tribunal on behalf of 12 Jewish teachers against teachers' unions and school boards across the province for some very egregious acts of anti-Semitism and discrimination that these teachers have been experiencing.
2: And give our listeners some examples, because there's some people you're never going to convince them that a Jew is suffering in Canada in 2026. So give us some examples.
3: Oh, yeah, definitely. So I'm going to give you a few examples, and just want it with the caveat that, I mean, these are just a few that I pulled out of hundreds of examples that are in the claims. But for example, one teacher experienced a student drawing a swastika on a chart in a classroom, and there were no consequences from the school administration to that student. Another teacher experienced a swastika being drawn on a desk in her own classroom, and this teacher actually complained to the Toronto District School Board, which did nothing to investigate. And actually, the student left the principal's office and smiled at our client and said, "I didn't get punished." One teacher experienced repeated vandalism of Israeli flags, books.
2: The perversion continues. I mean, it's like trying to play a game of whack-a-mole. You show what I think a good faith. I mean, you're gonna have to prove it, I guess. But on its face, it looks like pretty cut and dried anti-Semitism. And if for anyone else. Like if it were a black student and a kid was writing KKK on that, that was cut and dried, done. It's been proved. And if the union did nothing or if the school board did nothing, we would want to burn the place down. But in the case of Jews in 2026, it's always, well, what did they do to deserve it? Oh, well, they're genocide deniers and they're this and they're that. I don't know what, maybe you can walk us through is sort of your burden in this process. What do you have to prove? What do they have to defend themselves against? And how do you get the verdict you're looking for?
3: Yeah, I mean, firstly, just to give you a context to this lawsuit, I mean, there are a lot of teachers in Ontario who are Jewish who are experiencing anti-Semitism at school. We've heard from so many of them, some who've had to retire early or go on sick leaves or just leave the teaching profession in general because they cannot handle it anymore. So this group came to us. All of these teachers have tried every single internal avenue available. They've gone to the union. They've gone to the school boards. Nothing's been done. So they
2: You have a paper trail.
3: Oh, yeah. We have a trove of evidence. We have the emails, screenshots, like everything, you name it. But you've hit the nail on the head. You know, if a teacher went to school and, you know, KKK was written on the chalkboard by a student, of course, that student would be expelled immediately. There would be an immediate investigation. It would be treated very seriously, as it should be. Yeah. That's horrific. But why in this case is it not, or in many of these cases that we have? And, you know, we're asking the Human Rights Tribunal to force the school boards and the unions to comply with the law in Ontario, which is that you cannot discriminate on the basis of creed.
2: So you've got your clients. Is this one of those scenarios where if somebody, another teacher felt like they that they saw themselves in this case, that they could join the case?
3: Oh, definitely. We're putting the call out. If you are a teacher and you've experienced anti-Semitism, give us a call. Please join this case. You will have protection. We're there for you. And really, honestly, these teachers are so brave to do this, to sue your own union while you're still actively working as a teacher. I mean, it doesn't really happen. It shows how desperate they are for change.
2: And I've seen similar issues arise in the public service unions, especially in Ontario. Everyone's favorite anti-Semite, Fred Hahn, has been the focal point of a lot of it. And they always seem to bring it back to Israel. They always seem to bring it back to Gaza. It's got nothing to do with that. If people want to make it about that, would a judge, if somebody else brought that up and said, well, you know, this is about a geopolitical issue, this is about a genocide, would the judge be compelled to say, no, it's not. It's about teachers in Toronto, and it's about them feeling unsafe in their own classrooms. If you want to bring in a war from the other side of the world, I'm going to rule that as inadmissible.
3: Yeah, I definitely anticipate the unions are going to argue in their defense statements that they're going to be filing that this is just a big geopolitical debate. These are, you know, our teachers don't agree with the debate. But that's just a complete red herring, because this is hate, walking into a building that you work in and there's a swastika there. That is a hate crime. That's actually a criminal code offense. This is hate. And these are schools where, you know, children are supposed to be learning things in these environments. Like, we have one example in one of our cases where a Jewish teacher she got into trouble for handing out books about the Holocaust, teaching kids about the Holocaust, and was told, this is you like fundraising for Israel and supporting, you know, soliciting support for Israel.
2: I mean, these kids also, it's a conversation for another day, Catherine, but kids who say dumb stuff like that are kids who've been on TikTok too much, because TikTok is awash in anti-Semitic fodder and toxins, and they are eating it up, and they think that what they're learning history, and they think they're learning news, or they're reading the news. They're doing no such thing. They're being indoctrinated into a cult. So how long do you anticipate this going on for? When do you think you're going to get resolution?
3: I mean, it's a good question. I mean, look, I want to see what the board say and what the unions say. The Human Rights Tribunal is not swift. We are going to be asking for an expedited hearing, however, because this harm is happening every single day. We have teachers who are scared to go to work, who feel under attack. They don't know if they're going to be attacked tomorrow at school. They shouldn't feel that way. It could take years to get to a hearing, or, you know, the unions and the school boards could come and meet with us and do the right thing.
2: Yeah.
3: So really, the ball's now in their court.
2: Well, I very much like comparing it to other marginalized groups. I think you'll remember that terrible story of those far right idiots who out west were wearing shirts that said "Got Bones" in anticipation of the Truth and Reconciliation Day, it alluding to the fact that there have been no human remains found in Kamloops. I wonder what would happen if a kid wrote those vile words on the chalkboard in front of a teacher who was a member of the First Nation. I do not think that we would have to have a lawsuit to get justice.
3: Oh, I mean, God, no. And I think, like, you've hit the nail on the head in the sense that, you know, there's this conflation that this is all a political debate, and that, you know, any Jewish person who complains, they're just complaining about politics.
2: Yeah.
3: But this is very serious, significant stuff. I mean, like, some of the stories that we're hearing from these teachers, like, I can't believe that this is Canada. I can't believe that it's 2026. Like, how is this happening? And, you know, the Human Rights Code is supposed to protect all people's rights, not just certain groups.
2: Yeah.
3: So we are looking for the tribunal to enforce the code.
2: Well, so Catherine, if people want to get involved in the suit, how can they find you?
3: They can go to our website, which is www.martiallaw.ca. And there's a contact form, and you know, or you can find us on Instagram. That's our handle is Martial Law. And hopefully.
2: Yeah, still love that you got that. I can't believe you got that one on social media too. That's amazing. Yeah. Catherine Martial, I appreciate it. Keep up the good fight. And I want to have you back on at some point where we could talk about the other lawsuit that you're bringing against the federal government. That's a doozy.
3: Yes.
2: Yeah. Thank you so much.
3: Thank you.
2: All right, coming up, there's some debate among economists over whether the Bank of Canada should hike rates. We're going to unpack that and more next.
0: This is Silicon Valley. It's David and Goliath. And the Goliaths protect each other.
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19: 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Who's done this and why?

0: You're listening to the Ben Mulrooney Show.
1: Well, when two people look at the same event, they can see wildly different things. For example, when my friend Glenn watched the same hockey game that I watched, he left feeling despondent and depressed and worried that his team, the Toronto Maple Leafs, were in for a very, very long and disappointing season. I looked at the same game and left elated and excited for the 3-2 victory of the Montreal Canadiens. That's supposed to happen in those events, but economic data, you would think, it should be subject to less interpretation. And yet I got two headlines here about the Canadian economy that say two different things. So to make sense of it, we're joined by Brian Bozakowski. He's an award-winning business journalist and a founder and CEO of All Caps Content. Brian, welcome.
2: Thanks for having me.
1: Okay, so one headline reads, Canada's resilient economy means Bank of Canada needs to start hiking. And the other one says, soft economy should limit Bank of Canada's rate hikes. What's going on?
2: Well, you can see how difficult it would be to be in the Bank of Canada right now and making these decisions.
1: Yeah.
2: And thank God I am not part of that, because they have a very, there's a lot going on now that is giving them pause, whether they should raise rates or lower rates. There's two things happening here. The Canadian economy is actually doing better than people thought. I mean, we thought by now we would be in dire straits. We'd, you know, see high unemployment, that America would be kind of destroying us. Well, that's not actually happening. Our GDP is doing well in the second quarter. Yeah. It progressed 3.3% annualized. There's an expectation that maybe it'll be around 2% at the end of the third quarter. That's, you know, not gangbuster growth, but that's a lot better than what
1: Yeah, with the headwinds that we're facing, it's not bad. But
2: right.
1: But,
2: so then on one hand, you say, well, maybe we should raise rates now so we can make sure the economy doesn't get too hot. Then there's the threat that actually new tariffs coming on, this trade war continuing, it's going to slow down our economy. Yeah. So we need to be careful about raising rates and keep them low.
1: But hold on, Brian, I got to ask, are we actually in a position, and I mean, it's a good faith question. Mm-hmm. Like, are we in danger of our economy overheating because it is growing so fast?
2: So I was thinking about this today and thinking that if we had a bit of an overheated economy today, maybe that's not such a bad thing given the where we thought things would be.
1: Yeah, so, I think a lot of us would welcome an overheating economy.
2: I think you're probably right, especially the businesses that are worried about where things are going to go. A little bit of overheating is okay right now for them. But I guess the issue is, if you don't get in front of this, inflation could rise, prices go up. We've been through this story before. We know that it is not great when it gets harder to pay for food, when it's harder to pay for goods. So the Bank of Canada is in this position where if they could raise rates now, before the economy maybe does get a little bit hotter, will that keep inflation lower? So that's what they're thinking. I think you're right. I think a lot of Canadians would welcome a little bit of a hotter economy. Yeah. But the problem is, if you don't sort of get in front of it, it could get out of control.
1: So is the Bank of Canada damned if they do, damned if they don't?
2: I think so. I think at this point, it's very difficult for them to kind of make a decision. There's now more and more economists who think they are going to raise rates at their next meeting on October 28th. I sort of think maybe they should just wait and see. I mean, they've said that they're going to wait and see. Mm. If we see that inflation is, you know, gas prices are higher, so we're already seeing it there. The question is, and we haven't quite seen it yet, does inflated gas prices go through the entire supply chain and make everything more expensive? When that happens, then things can get out of control. So I think they're going to be watching that. To me, you know, I'm not an economist, but it feels like maybe let's just wait and see where things are going to go, because the tariff issue could get worse at any moment.
1: Well, let's move and shift our regard to Europe, because we had that big announcement that Canada was seeking to become an associate member of the EU. Nobody really knew what that meant, because that role doesn't exist. And we knew that on the calendar in just under a month is a big Canada-EU summit in Montreal. Now, I know enough about how this stuff works. You don't go to the summit to work out details. The details are worked out long in advance. So you can have the theater and the performance of a summit, and then you can announce at the end of that summit all the work that you did in the preceding weeks. I was surprised to learn that a lot of that work is already done, because Politico got their hands on some documents detailing an expansive new partnership ranging from breaking down digital trade barriers to joint support for Ukraine, investing in fighting wildfires. Europe's going to buy a whole bunch of our firefighting airplanes or whatever they're called. There's going to be AI work. There's a whole lot of alignment that's already being planned. I'm surprised they got to it that quickly.
2: You know what? Me too, in some ways, because it's taken so long for us to start looking outside of the U.S. for partnerships that having this deal done, faster, or we'll see what happens on the summit, what they actually say. But this part, at least they're talking and building relationships. Now, we have a free trade agreement with Europe. Yeah. And so that's already been in place.
1: Well, it's provisionally in place because there's a whole bunch of those governments that have not ratified
2: that's
1: it yet.
2: True. That's
1: but what
2: right.
1: I wanted to ask you is it for all intents and purposes, it is in effect. But after it came into effect, it's not like the growth of trade exploded after that trade deal came into effect. So what really can happen moving forward if a free trade deal didn't create a boom? What are our hopes? What are our expectations in this deepening of integrations?
2: Right. Well, to me, it sort of sounds like, that the relationship is deepening. Yes, you make these free trade agreements. You sort of say, okay, it's up to you businesses to go and pursue those and sell into different markets, and businesses are going to choose to, or they're going to not. But now there is this much more intention with sort of everything that's happening here. And so we're building this really much more of a stated relationship, deepening these ties, the free trade agreements there, which will support businesses who may now start realizing, hey, we need to go seek out other markets. And I think it's just the talk about this and them coming together is sort of telling the United States and telling people in Canada and companies that saying there are other markets open for business. We are deepening our relationships on business, on defense, on supply chains, on critical minerals. And we're working on that. We're going to have a much more integrated relationship. And that might cause, and we're starting to see that. We're starting to see exports rise to the EU over the past year. And so it's, I think there's more intention here. There's a deeper relationship. It's not just, hey, we made this agreement, now go for it.
1: Well, and look, there's a couple of things that generally speaking, people shouldn't really have a problem with. We will align strategies and standards, connect industries, focus our ambitions on sectors with the greatest returns for our people. This includes the development of low carbon, reliable energy from liquefied natural gas to hydro, solar, wind and nuclear. And then Ottawa and Brussels will announce the joint purchase of 50 de Havilland water bombers. That's always good for ready to be used in Canada and Europe in 2030. So, yeah, you're right. It feels like they are going to be doing their best to remove as many friction points for the most optimal relationships possible, right? So where do we want to see the growth? Okay, how can we then streamline the harmonization so that a Canadian company can find customers in Europe in these fields that matter to both of us? That's not a bad thing.
2: No, it's not a bad thing. But again, I don't want to rain on the parade there, but to put it in perspective, the trade with EU is much, much, much billions of dollars smaller than it is with the US.
1: Yeah.
2: So this is great. But building a relationship with Europe, with other countries to increase trade by a significant amount is going to take not just years. It could take decades.
1: Yeah.
2: So it's great to do this. We still need the U.S. So most importantly, we need this trade deal to get done with the U.S. And there's always that fine line of course, poking the bear here when you do stand up and make these announcements. And we'll have to see how Trump reacts and if that impacts a longer trade deal, a bigger trade deal with the U.S.
1: Yeah, Donald Trump doesn't like it when people make other friends and he's not invited to the party. Brian, I appreciate you. Thank you very much for joining us.
2: Thank you.
1: All right, just a reminder, if you want more BMS, we put out a podcast each and every day, and you can find all of our content on all the social media platforms. Coming up for our Toronto audience, the friend of a Toronto stabbing victim, a victim who died, is scared for the community because the killer is out. Yep, we're going to unpack this story with Toronto Sun columnist Michelle Mandel next.
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0: Olivia Chow. It was a blatant tax grab. No reason for it, no justification for it. And by the way, the Ontario land transfer tax, it only came into being in 1975, which was kind of a long time ago, but it's also not, you know, a tax that's been on the books since, you know, 1870 or what have you. Like, this is something that was a choice, a policy choice back then. To duplicate it, to add a second one in Toronto, was a policy choice. And we often tax things that we want to disincentivize. We create sin taxes on things. I didn't realize that a family living in a home is some sort of sin that we want to penalize. We just saw a financial transaction. We saw money changing hands, and we said, how can I grab a piece of that? And I've always felt that there's something like inherently wrong, like morally wrong about the land transfer tax. And quite frankly, during a housing crisis, it's even more so. So I think Brad Bradford's right to propose this, especially now, for a number of reasons.
1: Remind me, because I don't remember, did you announce that you finished fourth and running for mayor? Would you have scrapped it if you'd become Toronto's mayor?
0: Yeah, this was a part of my platform as well. But I think, you know, it makes even more sense now, because the city has lost revenue from the fact that the housing market is not doing so well.
1: Right.
0: So we have fewer volume of sales, and we also have a lower price because the price on homes has gone down recently, which means the revenue that they're getting from this land transfer tax is decreasing. They're already learning to live without the money. So if you're already learning to live without it, well, let's just pull the Band-Aid off right now. I think now is quite an opportune time.
1: Wouldn't you say as well, when I notice, I don't think it's anecdotal, the numbers do bear this out as well. Not only does it discourage new home ownership from people looking to get ahead and scrap like we all did in our 20s, early 30s with either a young family or just a couple, but Anthony, I think it discourages current homeowners. If you're now empty nesting and you want to move, if you're a senior and you want to move, if you're widowed and you want to move, you don't downsize because you pay twice. Like it is very difficult. Larger family homes, You'll look at a home sometimes like, what? Only one person lives there? And we have a lot of that. So it just cuts the fluidity out of the whole market.
0: Absolutely. It costs about six figures to move in Toronto. Not to buy the property, but just to move in transaction costs.
1: Yeah.
0: You just lose over $100,000 moving. And that's a main reason to choose not to move when otherwise you would have. So I think it's great to see this back in the mix as a proposal. Rob Ford tried to get rid of it back in 2010. And the system, as it so often did with Rob, really tried to push back. And I there was an argument then, and I know Brad Bradford's getting it now. Well, first you have to account for what are you going to do with the lost revenue? What are you going to cut and so forth? Well, hold on a second. I'd like the bureaucracy to account for how they just became so reliant on this money immediately. You know, you get this new source of revenue. Did you put it into quality core services? Did you put it into upgrading our infrastructure? No, it's just sort of lost in the giant jumble of the budget, reckless budgeting.
1: A really fair question for Brad is, okay, that's a lot of, you know, the municipal budget, that there's what corresponding spending will Brad cut? That's a valid, honest question. I think we're going to have him on tomorrow and get an answer. That's probably the first question I'm asking him. But I think when you ran, your sense was there's a lot of fat in the municipal budget. He'd have to find some, wouldn't he, with the revenue loss with no LTT?
0: Well, look, let's be honest here. If you're saying I have, you know, five priorities as mayor, one of those is to get rid of the land transfer tax, and then please vote for me to implement my priorities. That means as a city, we've had a conversation about what we prioritize. This is a priority. So this will be a priority over a whole bunch of other things. That's what the people are saying. If someone wants to run for office saying, you know, I really care about the three widgets and we need to just spend and spend more on that, then they can put that forward as a priority. But Bradford is saying this is a priority. I agree with him. And you make your budget choices accordingly. So this is something that we're going to allocate budget capital towards. Other things, a little less so. And I think people are ready to have that mature adult conversation right now, that there's no money tree, so we have to balance things out. And if we agree that it's wrong for young home buyers to face this cost that their parents did not face when they bought their first home, then we're going to have to make those choices.
1: Let me ask you about endorsements, because I'd love to get your feel for it. I urge people to read the land transfer tax column in the National Post, but do we overrate or underrate them? And I ask you because I remember quite distinctly. You came in, you were in studio with us one morning when you're running for mayor. Things are looking up. People are talking about you. It's very clear you're going to pass a lot of people who you wouldn't have been predicted to pass and have a strong finish. And you did. You got an endorsement from Jordan Peterson. And there was a little bit of a discussion among my group as to whether that was way more a pro than a con. I think there's some pro and con with everything. I think it was a more pro thing for Jordan Peterson to say, listen, I'm looking at these candidates. I'm worried about the city of Toronto. I care about it. This is who I would vote for. Let me ask you, if you think, has any notable endorsement come from anybody towards Chow, Bradford, and it's significant or not so much just yet?
0: So the Jordan Peterson endorsement was way more of a pro. He was at the peak of his international fame right then, and a lot of people paid close attention to his advice on life and so much more. So it was definitely way more pro. While I was grateful to have the endorsement of many former prominent politicians and cabinet ministers and so forth, those sort of different endorsements stand out a lot. I see that the other day Brad Bradford had Geddy Lee endorse him, and that makes you stop and think. And people go, oh, that's interesting. So that has a lot of value. And I think Olivia Chow, I think Jim Cuddy came out and said he supported her. Mm-hmm. I think that's a bit more valuable than a city councilor backing you. And I also think it gets you airplay in non-traditional places. So places where politics doesn't necessarily permeate, people start talking about it there. You may remember another thing that is kind of quaint right now, looking back, is I had an AI-generated image on one of my campaign documents, and the person had like an extra finger or something, six fingers, and that became, obviously it would have been nice for the team to have caught the error, but we didn't, and that was talked about so widely, and it was talked about on top 40 radio stations that never talk about politics, so those kind of different things expand the mindshare a bit.
1: But then the Blue Jays tried to sign that person as well with the six fingers, Anthony, thinking that'd be a good, good
0: arc. It was a wild pitch. It was like those Rogers pitches when he gets up there.
1: You can put a different spin on with the six finger. I only got a minute left. Do you anticipate, it has been widely debated, what will John Tory say? Will he endorse somebody? It was widely debated off the scandal. Would he get involved in the mayor election? And very late in the day, he did end up endorsing Anna Bylaw. I think that helped Bylaw. I think it's still more a pro than a con that John Tory endorses you. Do you think he stays out of this or does he endorse one of the candidates?
0: I did notice that the former mayor did put out a supportive video for Scarborough Centre City Councillor Michael Thompson, who is seeking re-election. That said, I don't believe he will be making a mayoral endorsement.
1: Okay.
0: Who knows? But I don't believe he will. And that is, I believe, what he has said on the record, that he wants to keep out of it because, he was a person who was a potential, obviously considering running. And I know he's out there on the airwaves as well as a commentator on the mayoral race.
1: Yeah, so true. Read Anthony's column in the National Post. Thanks for this. We'll talk next week.
0: Thanks, Greg.
1: You're listening to bonus coverage of Toronto Today with Greg Brady. We've got more coming up next.
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1: Welcome back. Some bonus Toronto Today with Greg Brady for your very early morning. Let's get back into it. You may have heard of something called the Red Zone. And if you're on a university campus, if you are a cop, if you do criminology research, criminology student, I love that stuff. I only took a couple courses to fill in the gaps with the other poli-sci stuff, but I loved it. The Red Zone, the numbers bear this out. And what do I mean by that? Well, 50%, more than 50% of all campus sexual assaults and allegations occur in a narrow window, the start of the fall semester, all the way through Thanksgiving in the States and here as well. But the first 6 to 12 weeks of school, that's when most campus sexual assaults happen. What is that? Why? First year, incoming students, they're disproportionately affected. You're on your own for the first time. More assaults occur among first-year students in September and October alone than the remaining 6 months of the academic year combined. You're transitioning into a new life. You're independent. You're not at home anymore. There's nobody watching you. There's no oversight. You want to fit in, make friends quickly, establish a social standing, all that stuff. And yes, drinking, drugs, drinking. There's partying. Did you see what happened in Guelph? Yeah, you did. So why? What happens here? Sarah Sanford is a gender equity expert at the University of Washington, and she joins me now. Now, I lay this out there, Sarah. Every fall, parents send their kids off to university, and they're hoping, and I think there's stress in September and October, and the data bears out there's good reason to do so.
14: Yeah, absolutely. Thanks for having me on, Greg, and thanks for taking the time to talk about this in a way that it really should be being discussed. The epidemic of gendered college violence in the fall specifically is so well documented that there's actually a term for it. It is referred to as the red zone. So the time between the start of the term and Thanksgiving break here in the US is when more than 50% of sexual assaults on campuses occur. So university administrations are well aware it is the worst kept secret, which means that they could put measures in place to prevent it. And they don't. And so there's really a long history of assault on campuses because there's a long history of failure to hold people to account. But the interesting thing is when they get put into a fraternity, they are in a group, a body that has a huge amount of power and they know it. So I think one of the things that's not understood about fraternities is that fraternities and athletics are now mightier than the colleges and universities that host them. So Greek alumni are statistically the most loyal donors. Universities protect fraternities because angry Greek alumni frequently threaten to cut off millions in donations. So we're looking at confluence of factors where yes, sure, relationships in which people are away from home, but specifically within these bodies of power, because that is what they are, they feel extra protected. There's a legacy that has come before them. And I want to be clear on one last factor.
1: Yeah.
14: We do not see these levels of sexual assault in fraternities in historically Black colleges and universities. So it is in primarily, predominantly white institutions, especially in the elite ones, the numbers tend to be way worse.
1: If our listeners like me were grew up in the born in the 70s, we kind of grew up in the 80s, and I went to university in the 90s, I would guess there's obviously a ton more information that we all have about certain cases like the Cornell 7. And so to me, I would think that the screws tighten up. The universities know people are going to be talking. They know they'll get the finger of blame pointed at them if they don't act accordingly. And whether it's a sports team, whether it's a fraternity, I would think there's more pressure than there was 30 years ago in a non-social media age, a lot less coverage. Everybody, as you know, is now an expert on everything if they have a Facebook account or an X account or whatever. So yeah. My premise would be I'm really surprised that these institutions like frats are more powerful than 30 years ago when there just wasn't as much public perception. A lot of people wouldn't have heard of this case outside of Cornell 35, 40 years ago.
14: Yeah, I absolutely agree. I mean, I think, you know, as much as I have a love-hate relationship with it, I think social media has played such a massive role here. You know, I was kind of shocked how long it took this story to hit major news outlets after I first heard of it. And so we really have this outstanding editorial board at the Cornell Sun to thank for this. Mm-hmm. But they still felt they were taking a massive risk. And I think, you know, one of the reasons that universities, I mean, still don't crack down on a lot of these organizations really comes back to reputation, knowing that it will get out, knowing that it will hurt their recruiting efforts, or at least that is what they think, despite the fact that greater numbers, greater transparency, I should say, is associated with higher levels of retention, especially from female students who are accepted into a college. So it would actually be better for them to be more transparent about what is going on. One of the major factors, I will say, a lot of people don't know this. So fraternities are very odd. They're this strange body in that, A, it's a form of campus housing universities don't have to pay for, so they're invested in them sticking around. Mm-hmm. They also have their own insurance. So they are this super strange body in which they basically fund their own insurance. And it means that if there is a civil case brought against them, fraternities will typically kick out someone if it looks like the case is going to be successful because they don't want to have to pay for them. Fraternities don't like this, so they pressure a lot of universities into saying, tell students to go to your campus police, your campus safety, your campus housing, because if it stays within the jurisdiction of the campus and it doesn't become an outside case, then fraternities aren't actually going to have to pony up the money. And it usually doesn't get out to the public in the same way and hurt the university's reputation.
1: That's so interesting. I would not. I would not have known that, but it probably makes sense from the frats angle, for better or worse. I want to reset. Sarah Sanford's with us, gender equity expert, and she's a guest faculty member at the University of Washington, as well on Toronto Today. To me, bluntly, life can be about choices and decisions, but one person's responsible for sexual violence, and it's the person committing the sexual violence. That's it. Like that's a bottom line. Saying that, to wrap, if I were to ask you, let's say it's parents of a senior high school student, boy or girl, listening right now, and you said, what are we not doing enough of that you could do at home just to prep your son or daughter for what these first 8 weeks and the rest of their life, in essence, is like? What's advice? It's a big question, but what's advice you would give a parent of a high school senior when they set off and they're miles away from home and all of a sudden they can kind of do whatever they want, whenever they want?
14: Yeah, I feel for folks in that position. I know you're one of them right now. You know, I'll say it's funny. I'm in this place in which I'm so done making women responsible for men's bad behavior. Like they should be able to focus on class, not on learning how to hold their keys between their fingers when they walk home at night. And if, you know, part of me thinks there's nothing they're going to hear from us they haven't heard. But I would say the one thing, and I hope I'm not in trouble with my own campus for saying this, they're going to get training that if anything happens to them, they should go to their campus police. They should go to their campus safety center. Yeah. Go to a sexual assault resource center. Call RAIN's National Sexual Assault Hotline for help finding out where there is one. Go outside your campus. File outside your campus. Too many campus police centers, they're hired by their campus. They're ultimately loyal to their board of regents and trustees. So for women, I would say you're going to get that training. I don't love it as advice. Go to a hospital immediately and get treated there instead. Don't wait for someone on your campus. Mm. And when it comes to folks who are fathering sons, the number one thing we need is men holding other men accountable. Yeah. You have so much power. You have so much potential to do so much good here. You know, there's this phrase that always gets thrown around in these cases. What about his potential? His potential. And I'm like, his potential is holding other men to account. You know, there really is potential to change things here if you are a man. You know, in my other life when I work with employers on gender equity, I honestly have very moving conversations with a lot of male employees, especially senior ones, who come to me privately and they're like, I want to change things in my workplace for the better. You know, what is the number one thing I can do? How can I have a big impact? And I share with them the number one factor that influences male behavior is approval from other men.
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32: This is Global News. It's 14 degrees in downtown Toronto. Good morning. I'm Scott Monick. The leading candidates in the race to become the next mayor of Mississauga squared off in a heated debate last night. Incumbent Carolyn Parrish, Alvin Tedjo, who serves as Ward 2 councillor, Deepika Demirla, and former Mayor Bonnie Crombie all shared their visions for Mississauga. Last night's debate was hosted by Food Banks Mississauga and the Metamorphosis Network. The candidates clashed over some hot-button issues, including taxes, transportation, and affordability. Election Day is coming up on October 26. It's being called a big step forward for proponents of Canada's oil industry. Prime Minister Mark Carney was in Fort McMurray, Alberta yesterday, where he announced the Pacific Link pipeline would be designated a project of national interest. The pipeline will send crude to the BC coast and is the first project to receive the designation under Ottawa's Building Canada Act. Meanwhile, Indigenous communities along the route for the pipeline were given just 2 months for consultations. And Canadian astronaut Joshua Kuchrick has made it to the International Space Station, and he says he is ready for some shut-eye. The Alberta-born mission specialist and his three crewmates made the trip over a busy 8 hours, plus another 2 hours for docking procedures before they could relax. The station's current crew of seven greeted the new arrivals with hugs and handshakes. These stories and more are coming up in the news at 6. Now let's get you moving and check 640 Toronto Big Trouble Traffic.
33: Good morning. Watching a big trouble spot in this rainy morning. The westbound 403 approaching Erin Mills Parkway. There's a crash in the HOV lane and the left lane causing a slow drive through here. So if you'd like, you can instead go west on Eglinton or Burnthorpe. In any case, it's going to be a slippery one out there, so take extra caution today. 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That's the big trouble traffic spot right now. 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
1: Yes, you are, and welcome to Friday, October the 2nd, the weekend before the Thanksgiving weekend. Hope everyone had a good Thursday night. It's very tough to tell. I don't see like a bar graph of how often people go out on Thursday night. I didn't quite realize until you go to college, right, in the university, you don't realize what a phenomenon Thursday night is. But I don't ever remember my parents making Thursday night a big deal. If they were somewhere, they were somewhere. If somebody asked them to go do something, I guess they did it. But it was way more about the weekend. And as noted, you know, it'd be the kitschiest thing imaginable. Don't count against it for any radio show later today, let alone ours, to play Loverboy's Working for the Weekend, because that's, you know, once you get through Friday, you're kind of free and clear. But once I got to university, I realized, Everybody goes out on Thursday night. Don't people want to have a productive Friday? It turns out not. I mean, you could try to have a productive Friday, and the whole measure of when you would get courses was, well, what's Friday? Now, some of that's for travel. I didn't go away to school, away. I lived out on my own in London, but my parents were 15 minutes away, and my part-time job was there. Everything else I was doing there was there. Now, if you wanted to get away and go to Toronto, Detroit, even, you know, we drove to Chicago a couple times, at least one roommate and a couple other friends just to go for the weekend and working for the weekend. And that great if you can leave early on Friday. But Thursday night was that odd phenomenon. And then you grow up, you start adulting a little bit more. You got responsibilities. You wake up early in the morning and you're like, maybe that still happens. But I feel like I'd love to see a percentage. Restaurant owners could probably tell me and restaurant managers could tell me, does Thursday still come close to Friday? I'd like to think kids go out. I know why they don't. One is life has changed. Socialization has changed. I want them to go out. I want them to, yes, drink alcohol. I want them to have fun. I want them to talk to each other and figure out the benefits of seeing people's faces. And then the second part is I don't know about the cost. And there's no doubt. Money-wise, it's a little more costly to go out on 3 or 4 nights a week. It wasn't for us. Like, if I put a graph together of the amount of times I was in my house or apartment, let's just say my 4 undergrad years, I feel like you'd be out. If you did a bed check of me at 8 o'clock, I bet you I'm out 3 out of 7 nights a week. I don't think that's ridiculous. If you're of my age and you went to university in the 90s, I bet you'd say the same thing. You might say 5. But it wasn't 0 or 1. We were out. We were out at a movie. We were out at dinner. We were having people over to watch TV shows. Then we'd go out afterwards. We would do that. And I don't know if kids are quite the same. I don't know if Thursdays are quite the same. We had a rather quiet Thursday last evening. A little bit of watching television, some of the news stuff. We're going to catch you up a lot. I didn't do a lot of it yesterday. I'm going to do more of it today. About this Cornell case. We actually spoke to somebody from the University of Washington about the Cornell case. And here's the thing. It's being deemed a case. And yet right now, I don't know what comes next. They've reopened an investigation. There are echoes here with the accusations that are similar to the Hockey Canada thing, although that was a lot more complicated because police had looked into the allegations. A woman, 5 men, young men in a hotel room in London, Ontario, summer 2018. And we really didn't get light of that until 22. Didn't start to get charges until, I want to say, late 23. Didn't get a verdict until just last year, just last spring. Not this past spring, but the spring of 25. And that this one is a little bit different in that the victim, the alleged victim in the Hockey Canada case, went also to Hockey Canada, and they did everything wrong. I still don't think they've paid enough of a price. I'm like, you know, not literally, but burn that organization to the ground for how they handled this. Now, they changed a lot of the leadership, forced them out, or the leadership looked in the mirror and thought, wow, we handled that terribly. And that's the one that people know about. Because we found out later there was a slush fund, which always is negative. Nobody's positive about a slush fund, but it's always a negative connotation. Oh, you've started a slush fund at your work. What's it for? Well, it's not for the Christmas party. It's to pay out alleged and actual, both, victims of sexual assault or harassment or abuse within the organization. We just collect money. Let's just skim a little bit off the parents' fees and skim a little bit from here. And when someone comes to us and has an accusation, a terrible accusation, of things done to her or him, we shovel the money. I don't know how else to describe what they were doing. That's what they were doing. So this case involving members of a Cornell fraternity and rape allegations, that's all they are, has gone nuclear. And it went even more nuclear last night. The case has been reassigned from local authorities. The New York governor stripped local authorities of jurisdiction and have reassigned it to the state attorney general. Basically, I don't know how else to describe it, the top lawyer in the state, working for the state. Now, government officials should always, always not talk about pending cases. And we used to have a world where that would happen. Nobody would comment on a case as it was happening at the given time. You could potentially react to the verdict, but nobody should be talking about a case of charges that's before the courts. And nobody seems to know how to do this properly anymore among our leaders. They don't. Now and then, and I get the emotion for it. The premier of the province will weigh in. Well, I hope they, they got this guy and he did this and he did a home invasion and I hope this happens to him and I hope, he never sees the light of day again. I'm paraphrasing, of course, but I like Doug Ford's passion. I do. I'm critical of the guy sometimes and the policies, but I like the passion. John Tory, when he was mayor, weighed in on the death of the police officer beneath the Nathan Phillips Square parking lot. And in essence, I think, indicted the accused, Umar Zamir, as a murderer and talked about the bail process. And I'm like, you can't do that. You can't imply you know about his guilt or innocence. That's a lawyer. That's the current mayor. That's John Tory. He knows better. So I think Hochul stepping in clearly to me documents that she's conflating a responsibility of a government figure to weighing in on the trial. President Joe Biden did this with the murder of George Floyd. He talked about the accused Derek Chauvin, the cop who had his knee on George Floyd's neck. And he weighed in and basically said, that's a guilty man right there. You can't do that if you're a politician. I guess we can. We shouldn't. We should let things play itself out. We can certainly tell you how we think the verdict is going to go. But we're not elected officials by the taxpayers. You can't do that. That you get into a dangerous place if people are weighing in. And so far, like, let me give credit. Maybe he's just been too busy. I haven't heard Prime Minister Carney. I'd never heard Prime Minister Trudeau. I never heard Prime Minister Harper do it. At the highest level of government, you're just not supposed to do that. Olivia Chow's not supposed to do that. The mayor of a town of 4,000 people isn't supposed to do it. So I'm going to get into more on this case a little bit later on today. One of the other things that I think is fascinating is this weekend will be the first weekend. It's your hockey coverage, right? You've got the first weekend of October and it's the first hockey weekend, but there is no hockey night in Canada. Is that weird? Are you going to be like, did you watch hockey night in Canada Saturday? Well, for the first time in like 7 decades, you can't watch it. It doesn't exist. There's no name anymore. Hockey night is going to be brought back because some PWHL games will be on starting in December. And I think that's an interesting programming move. I actually see some of the benefits of running PWHL Saturday night counter to NHL games that would be on Sportsnet or City or some of the other channels. I understand that. But there is no hockey night in Canada for the first time, like in my lifetime, on Saturday night. And there's a group that's lobbying to basically, Friends of Canadian Media is the group, and they want the federal government, busy as they are, to put legislation through that will make private companies air free of charge events of national importance. Now, I'm going to tell you the first of 14 Leaf Senators games this year. Okay, they don't play that often. But that's not what Saturday night would be. You'd have a tough time convincing me the October 3rd Leafs-Sens game is of national importance. But the Friends of Canadian Media are arguing the Stanley Cup final is. Okay. There's a lot of Olympic events that are free, I guess, on CBC. But I don't know anybody. Listen, I grew up in an aerial household. A huge silver post antenna was erected in our backyard in our dog in our dog kennel, actually. There's a place we'd put the two big dogs when all of us would go to school. My parents would go to work, so there wasn't the potential. They had a big kennel, and the aerial was in there. Maybe they leaned up and slept against it. Don't know. But that's how we pulled channels in. We didn't have cable out in the country. We didn't get a satellite dish until after I graduated high school. That might have been by design, by the way. Anyway, I think this is a really interesting response to, hey, it is of the critical importance for the rest of Canada that next year, let's say it's a repeat of the teams, we get to see the Golden Knights and the Hurricanes game 4 for free. instead of paying for it on Sportsnet. I don't think the Grey Cup's been free for decades. Rod Black knows the CFL. I'm going to ask him when he gets in for his 9 o'clock show. When's the last time that free television, CBC or CTV, aired the Grey Cup? I'm going to guess it's like close to 20 years. We just don't do those things as much anymore. One of the other things I'll get to this morning is I find this utterly fascinating, is the Toronto Star did an investigation. This is a juicy headline. It's a really good headline in the Star. We fought 2 years to see the Ontario mayor's group chat. Now you're interested, aren't you? Here's what we found. One organization, subheadline, one organization fought ceaselessly. Ceaselessly? They didn't cease at any point? With the help of a large, well-respected Bay Street law firm to conceal this correspondence from the public. There's nothing too salacious. I shouldn't have told you that, but there's some really interesting stuff. It's like, what group chat would you like to see among public figures? Please don't say the 640 group chats of any kind. Don't do that. Don't do that to us. It's Friday. We want to have a good day. You don't want an email, and I don't want an email. Anyway, point is, the mayor has talked in this group chat for close to two years. So there's some doozies in here. There's no doubt about it. Is Olivia Chow in there? Yes. Patrick Brown? Yes. Andrea Horvath? Yes. A lot of the other smaller town mayors? Absolutely. Some of the people you hear on our show. It's actually quite funny. There's no smoking gun. There's nobody. There's no, like, Scrooge McDuck is the best way I can put it. It's like stealing money and sleeping on beds of dollars, of taxpayer dollars that they've stolen. There's nothing like, well, I don't think so. I have to read a bit deeper, but nothing like that. But it is quite humorous about how often some mayors are in it and some mayors aren't. So I'm going to give you that top of the hour at 6 o'clock as well. Let's check your roads right now. You're probably wondering also, is pouring rain this morning? You might be hearing it on your roof or seeing outside on your sidewalk in your driveway. We'll strip it down, weather-wise that is, and tell you what the weekend looks like. Don't let this morning fool you as to where the weather's going, but it is going to be slower. There is going to be pooling, ponding, all the rest. Your windshield wipers will get a workout, all of that, because it's a wet, rainy morning. We'll head to 20 degrees later today, and believe it or not, sunshine, but not for a few hours. It's a wet, rainy start to your drive if you're already out there. You know this. If you're a bar owner, bar manager, Thursdays or Friday nights, which is busier in this day and age, you can text 416-870-6400. Let's check them roads. 640 Toronto, Big Trouble traffic.
33: Looking at one big trouble spot on the highways, a crash on the westbound 403 approaching Aaron Mills Parkway in the HOV lane and the left lane. A very slow one towards here, so try going west of Eglinton or Burnthorpe. In any case, it's going to be raining one out there. Of course, that's affecting the roads, so extra caution is needed today. The next Lotomax jackpot is $70 million, plus 70 new prizes of $100,000 and Max Millions. 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
12: Colorado is a weirdly creative bunch of guys. 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Somebody in the group came up with the idea of running a song for every fan who wrote in and asked for one. The initial concept was to release a special promotional bundle with the record, a t-shirt, a poster, and a custom song that would go with their second album, White Paint. Fantastic, great idea. But so many fans wrote in, more than 100 people paid to be part of this, the project took 2 years to complete. The result is equivalent to more than 5 full-length albums and was finally released on March 24th, 2015. Colorado went to iTunes, who then refused to sell a 5-hour collection of music for $9. The band wouldn't compromise. Apple wanted to sell it for $35. So the 111 Songs album has gone down in Colorado history as a fantastic, money-losing passion project.
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1: 552, thanks for getting up early with us. It's Friday. The weather will clear up. More on that in a second. Did you know how little rain we got in September? We're kind of making up for it. No, we're not even close to getting as much so far. It's only October 2nd. Can't even. But yesterday we got 4 millimeters of rain. In the whole month of September, 30 days, we got 48 millimeters. August was 103.8. Hits of the 70s and 80s. It's no, but they got most of it on that one day, that Wednesday before Labor Day, when the CNE was on, and we got just pelted with a storm, a lot of power outages. I know you're shocked, but the Don Valley Parkway flooded. I know you're shocked because that's never supposed to happen again. I thought we opened up the mouth of the Don River and sent it back the other way. It's very intricate. It's very complicated. But we got tons of rain in August compared to September, and we got way less rain this September than the previous September, but October likely to be a little wetter. I'll give you a story in a minute about, now I can't, you're not going to like this story regarding the sentencing of a truck driver who was playing a game on his phone, a game, not even on a call. He's playing a video game on his phone and he killed two people. But actually, when I tell you what the sentence is, you're actually going to think it was months and not years. I'll give that to you in a second. Worth noting that 2 years ago, or rather last year and 2 days from now, that was the Blue Jays game one against the New York Yankees in the ALDS. The division series are set. Everything's fine. There's 8 teams left in the playoffs. Obviously, it tells you how fast it can go. And it's a reminder also, there's been a couple Blue Jays series. They had 2 games in Minnesota against the Twins in 23. They had 2 games against the Mariners in 22. And it's like snap of a finger, boom, you're out, you're gone. And that was the Red Sox. The Red Sox had this amazing run during the season. I think they were 27-3 in 30 games, 27 wins, 3 losses. And it took 2 games and the Yankees dusted them off and they're out. They didn't even get a home playoff game. Their fans are like, were we in the playoffs? We don't even remember. But the Jays started their run amazing as it was, two days from now, a year ago, with a 10-1 walloping of the Yankees. You kind of forget how dominant those first two games were, 10-1 and 13-7. The 13-7 wasn't as close as the 13-7. The Yankees got some late runs, but those were on a Saturday and Sunday in the afternoon. I remember warm weather, dome was open, and alas, it's not that kind of year this year. But would you like to hear at least like a moment in time? This happened 35 years ago today, and it wasn't the breakthrough that the Blue Jays probably ultimately hoped for, but it was the first year after they traded for Robbie Alomar, after they traded for Devon White, and obviously Alomar came over with, you know, in a trade for Fred McGriff and Tony Fernandez, and Joe Carter came as well. So it was Alomar and Carter for Fernandez and McGriff. We could probably go back in time and go, are they sure about this? Are they sure about this? This is a risky trade when you trade an in-his-prime Fred McGriff and a pretty good shortstop in Tony Fernandez. But no, here's Joe Carter at the plate in the last regular season game in 1991. Very late clinching. I don't remember it being like this. It felt like the Jays were just dominant back then for three straight years. But this is how it went. You'll hear Jim Houston on the call in game number 161 of the Blue Jays season. And this hit clinched the AL East. And that's how it went. That's their celebration. They were 91-71. Joe Carter, you'll never have a bigger hit the rest of your life. Actually, that's not true. That's not 2 years later. I think he did. He did. No, I'm double checking. Yeah, he did 2 years later. But that got them the win. But then I remember watching a lot of this with my university roommates, the Minnesota Twins, and that dreaded dome stadium they had where they never lost, just punked the Blue Jays, beat them in five games, 4-1. And moved it right along and beat the Atlanta Braves in the World Series. The future Jay, Jack Morris, threw 10 innings of shutout baseball, and they won Game 7 that year in 1991. Rather remarkable. All right, I told you you wouldn't like this story. I'll get to the weather forecast top of the hour. It's not bad. It's actually very, very good for the weekend, despite this rain this morning. But I saw this headline, and I'm like, I actually was semi... You know how you see a sentencing now in Canada or a bail? And you're like totally not impressed. You're like, what's wrong with our justice system? I don't think this is enough, but this is where we're at. I'm almost like, okay, at least this is a start. Truck drivers, here's the headline. Truck driver sentenced to 6 years for causing deadly pileup near Montreal while playing cell phone game. A 7-car pileup happened. Killed were 42-year-old Nancy LeFrancois and her 11-year-old son, Loke Chevalier, in the same car. Awful. This was in July of 22, so it's taken more than 4 years for the sentencing to happen. Several other people also injured. And yesterday, Baljeet Singh, who turns 30 on Saturday, I don't know why that's relevant, but fine, got a sentence of 6 years in prison for the taking of two lives. I don't think it's enough, but I'm telling you, in Canada, in 2026, I had to double take at the headline to make sure he didn't just get 6 months. I'm serious. Like that's, I think that we have such low expectations of sentencing right now. Should he get more than that? I'd argue yes. Here's the another downside. He'll have already done time in jail awaiting his trial. And you're like, thank you. That's really impressive, again, of our justice system. And he'll just serve a sentence of 4 years, 4 months, and 4 days. Maybe he's out in 18 months instead of 4 years, 4 months, and 4 days. Who knows? The Crown had asked for, it aligns with what the Crown and defense had requested in a joint submission. They couldn't get him more time than that. This is awful. He's driving a 53-foot tractor trailer. The element of responsibility is dramatic, I think, when that's the case. Do I think almost rules should be harsher for truckers? I know I hear from truckers all the time and they're like, you people in your cars, you're sometimes the problem. And I bet you we are. And I bet you that's true. But not this guy. He approached a construction zone as traffic was coming to a crawl, didn't slow down, caused the crash. He was using his phone to play a video game. You can't even describe the lack of judgment. By the way, the husband was in the car. He survived. He was in a coma for 3 weeks, collapsed lung, fractured ribs, concussion, head trauma, cuts to his scalp. It's so sad. He wakes up and there's no wife, there's no mother of his son, and there's no son. Just horrific. Let me tell you something else. Singh met with investigators, told them he had no recollection of the collision. Okay, sure. Hours after the meeting, he fled to India and deleted his social media accounts. They had to bring him back. See, I think that's worse. Call me crazy than actually taking accountability and responsibility. We had to extradite him and repatriate him back to Canada. Now, he's not going to get 60 years, but he gets six.

0: Morning after a pedestrian was found lying in the middle of a road in Scarborough. Emergency responders arrived on scene at Midland Ave south of McNichol just before 2 o'clock this morning. Life-saving measures were performed on scene. However, the victim was pronounced dead shortly after. Police are investigating the incident as a fatal hit-and-run collision. The investigation is still in its early stages. Police say they have charged a Hamilton man in a fatal hit and run in Mississauga that left one person dead. Police say the victim, a man in his 60s, was struck near Winston Churchill Boulevard and Dundas Street shortly before 6 o'clock Tuesday night. Police allege the 69-year-old driver failed to remain at the scene and the victim later died of his injuries. Police say the suspect was arrested on Wednesday. Prime Minister Mark Carney says he's confident oil sands producers will be keen to spend on expansion projects to fill the proposed Pacific Link pipeline. The Alberta to BC pipeline has been deemed Canada's first project of national interest, meaning it will be subject to a streamlined review. There have been questions around whether oil sands companies would be willing to invest capital in expansions needed for the pipeline to make economic sense. Andrew Botterill leads Deloitte Canada's oil, gas, and chemicals practice. He says a major source of uncertainty has been removed for oil sands producers hesitant to pull the trigger on new projects.
1: I think this is a great news story for Canadian energy companies. Now have actual opportunity to show and demonstrate growth where it's been a tough place to do in the last 5 to 10 years.
0: Meantime, Indigenous communities along the route for the pipeline say they were given just 2 months for consultations. Gas prices in Toronto are going up as we head into the weekend. Gas is set to rise by a total of 13 cents over a two-day period. Most stations are charging around $1.85 for a liter of regular this morning. That's 7 cents higher than yesterday. Prices are set to jump by another 6 cents tomorrow. Last month, gas stations switched from summer to winter gas, and that resulted in some double-digit drops at the pumps. But any benefits of that were short-lived. Diesel is selling for $2.58 a liter today. And Canadian astronaut Joshua Kutrick says he found it hard to believe he was sitting in orbit roughly 10 minutes after blasting off from Florida as part of the NASA SpaceX Crew 13 mission. The 44-year-old says he's excited to represent Canada from the International Space Station.
2: Just want to say hi to everyone at home in Canada. It's been a while since there was a Canadian here. I cannot believe I'm here. What a crazy day, a long day. I just can't believe it, but it feels really good. Feels really good to have CSA back, the Canada flag back. Looking forward to a good mission. After some sleep, that's what I'm going to go do next.
0: The mission for Kutrick and his three crewmates is expected to last 6 months. A look at the forecast from the Global News Weather Center. A wet start to your morning. Some showers. It will clear up, though, by this afternoon with mainly cloudy skies and a high of 20 degrees. A few clouds this evening with the low dropping down to 7 degrees. A sunny start to your weekend. Sunshine on Saturday, 18 is the high. It's 13 degrees in downtown Toronto. I'm Scott Monick. Now let's get you moving and check 640 Toronto Big Trouble Traffic.
3: Still some big trouble spots amidst these slippery conditions, including this crash of the westbound 403 approaching Erin Mills Parkway in the HOV lane and the left lane. It's a very slow one through here, so to avoid those delays, you can go west on Eglinton or Burnthorpe instead. Mr. Luke Plus Tires free wipers event is on. 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That's the big trouble traffic spot right now. I'm Miles Marcus, 640 Toronto.
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7: Thank you. So nice to have you here. October 2nd, a Friday morning, a wet Friday morning. We started getting that rain last night around 8 o'clock, and it continued. It stopped briefly. It continued again, and you wake up a couple different times in the night. We have an upstairs bedroom. We're on the upstairs floor, and it is loud on the roof. I don't think it woke me up, but you hear it the minute you wake up, like the millisecond you wake up. You hear that rain pounding on your roof. Some people say roof. I've never understood that, but that's fine. So, yeah, wet morning. And that will stop. There will be a cease and desist of the

0: rain, but not for a couple hours, as a matter of fact. And a little later on in the weekend, a little bit better weather. High temperature 17 degrees tomorrow, a really good sunny day. High around 20 degrees on Sunday, a mix of sun and cloud, but it's getting there today. Sunrise, this is utterly depressing, 7:16 a.m. this morning is when the sun comes up, and it goes down at 6:56 p.m. tonight. We are a few weeks away, obviously, from Halloween, and then right after Halloween, we turn the clocks back, and everybody's sad because it's dark. It's just dark for long, long, long periods of time. But you'll get that kind of crisp morning air a little later on. Obviously, the rain overnight has factored in to the slowness of the commute. So be aware of that. Speaking of your commute, I would take my word for it. Get gas today. It actually went up last night, but the potential is there to go up. There's a few different analysts in the industry telling you to fill up for gas, but they could absolutely move up. I've already seen it. I think we're talking 7 cents last night. It's around a $1.86.9 from where I drove past. It was in the $1.70s yesterday, and it'll likely be above a $1.90 tomorrow. So it's not all in one day, but a 7 cent increase last night into today, you'll notice it. It'll be another 7-8 cents today going into tomorrow. So if you caught your window and got it like Thursday night, you did the right thing. You did the right thing for your wallet, and your car thanks you. You won't have to stop again at any point in time. Colin DeMello on a few provincial political issues next hour. One of the things that next segment around 6:20 this morning, I will get into this Cornell stuff. There's a lot to play and explain from this. I think it's the talked about story. I know we kind of analyze these things like a sports event. We were doing this a little bit last night. I actually think there's a tone you have to take, understanding that sometimes there's just no winners in scenarios like this Cornell investigation. I don't even like using the phrase the Cornell Seven. That makes it sound already like we're convicting seven young men who, let's face it, I think it's very difficult to defend their actions from a moral or ethical perspective. It is very, very difficult. Just reading what I've read, it does not make them necessarily rapists. But this is a really ugly story. I'm going to get to more on it in a minute or two. I must get to this. The Toronto Stars got something that I think you'll find amusing. I do. The headline grabbed me right away. We fought 2 years to see the Ontario Mayor's group chat. Here's what we found. I'm rubbing my, can you hear my, that's my hands. I'm rubbing my hands together with glee, like I'm about to enjoy a good meal. What? The Ontario Mayors have a group chat and now it's public? Things they would not be thinking anybody will ever read except them. But things leak and things get out and somebody wants this out there. And so there was as Ben Cohen, the City Hall Bureau reporter, writes in the Toronto Star, there was a secret chat room for the mayor. Now, they didn't know, they didn't think it was a secret, clearly, but they kind of thought it was secretive, that it would never get out. So yesterday, a provincial FOI, a Freedom of Information adjudicator, ruled in favor of the Toronto Star's request to view and publish the documents. I mean the dirt. I mean the documents. That's what I meant. And there's 18 months of conversations. Dozens of cities. Yes, Olivia Chow's in it. Andrea Horvath from Hamilton. Patrick Brown from Brampton. Kitchener's mayor. Oakville's mayor. It's all everywhere. Let me just give you a few little pieces of it. Now, I don't know that there's anything in there. There's no smoking gun. There's no scandal. It would maybe be like one of those, as I call it, a one-story morning if I could find something that was really interesting. But there are a few things that make you chuckle in there. One of them is, first of all, in 2024, a former Ontario NDP leader, she was led the NDP through four elections, Andrea Horvath, accused one of her peers of leaking a draft of a joint proposal to the Canadian Civil Liberties Association. The mayors were going to ask the province to use the notwithstanding clause to clear homeless encampments, something that I bet you, as leader of the Ontario NDP, Andrea Horvath would have been, hey, don't do that. Think of the people. And come on, that's not the Ontario NDP way. Clearing people away and letting people walk down the street unhindered and being able to go to work and kids play in parks without drug needles and people passed out on benches. Well, it's a different story when you start to run a city and you're the last line of defense and you can't go into deficit budget wise and you have no money and you need the province's help. She wrote, congratulations to whoever decided to leak the draft motion and sabotage a campaign we can all get behind. What? Interesting. And break the trust of colleagues. Also, as predicted, the heat has shifted to us and off the other orders of government as predicted. Great move. I don't think she thinks it's a great move. I can't tell there's some kind of sarcasm emoji behind Horvath that doesn't say. I'm not sure there is. I'm not sure there isn't. There's some other great exchanges. Oakville Mayor Rob Burton, no fan of the federal government's policy on mass unfettered immigration. He had an exchange with Horvath here, wrote Oakville Mayor Rob Burton 2 years ago, quote, Ottawa broke the housing market with an unsustainable and unpredicted and unprepared increase in demand for their massive increase in immigration. Yes. I know that. We were about to have an election in early 25 to punish Ottawa and the federal liberals for that and a lot more. And then the country just changed their mind and was like, oh, wait, we need to battle Donald Trump. That's what they did. We did decide. Okay. Horvath replied to Rob Burton, quote, we need immigration. They just forgot about the fact that people need somewhere to actually live, not just work, replied Horvath, to which Burton agreed. I got a really good one. In response to a statement on the radio by Premier Doug Ford in 2024, the province was, quote, pouring money in to build shelters. He brags about that a lot. We've never spent more money here. We've never spent more money there. And most of the time, it's actually true. You know, 3 weeks ago, he was on stage with Olivia Chow, and Ford documented, we've never given the province more money than we've, or the city of Toronto more money than we've currently given them. And she's kind of looking sheepish. And that was when he did his tacit endorsement. I mean, it was to continue working with Mayor Chow. Ford likes the contrast. I think Ford also likes that he can push her around, because he does. He doesn't want a mayor that's going to stand up and call the province out for some of the things they don't get right in public. And there's only so much of that you can do, but she does virtually none of it. So for all the kind of fake battles about bike lanes and the airport and Ontario Place and the Ontario Science Center, I can keep going. There's like nine things that Mayor Chow said she'd fight for that she didn't end up ultimately fighting very hard for. Or she's just not a good fighter. It's one of the two. You can't. There's no third option. Either you're not good at fighting back or you just don't want to. It's one of the two. Rob Burton from Oakville, like this guy, he's just, he doesn't give a care. Quote, the money pouring in is news to Halton. St. Catharines Mayor Matt Sisko replied, Niagara would also like to know where the location is of the money spigots. I love the St. Catharines mayor. That's great. I like this segment here. You're probably wondering, well, what about Mayor Chow? You're talking about her, so what about it? Toronto Mayor Olivia Chow, meanwhile, was rather quiet. I know you're shocked that a 71-year-old woman isn't too big into a WhatsApp chat group, but she isn't. I know you're really surprised at that. Now and then we talk to our parents, our generation's parents, via maybe Facebook or Facebook Messenger, or maybe there's texting going on. Not with my parents, there isn't. And so I know you're really surprised that the 71-year-old mayor is not as into it as a bunch of people in their 40s and 50s. I'm so shocked also. But in the Star, this speaks to everything about Toronto, really. One October, I'm reading from the story, word for word. One October morning, Chow said she had to call into a group meeting because she was stuck in traffic on the Don Valley Parkway. Of course she was. It was a day that ended in AY, and it doesn't really, the time is immaterial and inconsequential. She's just stuck in traffic on the Don Valley Parkway. No kidding. About a month into her mayoralty, so this would have been summer of 23, she said Ontario mayor should, quote, push for some immediate action and commitment from the provincial and federal governments to help with an influx of asylum seekers. That would have been really interesting. Now, some of the push could be, as many mayors have said, don't let them come. Send them right back to where they're going. Now, that would be interesting. That's not in the group chat. But you can tell when they get in front of the camera, it's a lot different story about compassion. And we ought to be a caring city. And we need to be friendly and welcoming. And we're a sanctuary city and all that stuff. By the way, that's John Tory made Toronto a sanctuary city, not Olivia Chow. But behind the curtain in this group chat, she wants immediate action and commitment. To me, that's telling me she doesn't just want money. She wants a solution so people aren't sleeping on the street in overwhelming shelters. You do know and you do realize that Toronto shelters are half full of people who are down on their luck and struggling financially, addiction-wise, mental health-wise, all that. And half the people are perfectly none of those things and are seeking asylum from other countries. Now, there has to be a semblance of we take people in when there's something happening in a war-torn country. We always have and we always should. Syria, Ukraine, many war-torn countries, Rwanda in the 90s, okay, Somalia. That's fine. There has to be an element of that. Not half the shelter system. So it's quite a fascinating group chat. Also, one of the things that is noted here is that the Star had to obviously push really hard to get this done. There's definitely lawyers that argued all these mayors, you're embarrassing them. Making the group chat public would have a chilling effect. It would be concrete operational harms. It would undermine trust and confidentiality. And I don't think so. Now, there's no doubt the Ford government's going to get a sense who's saying what about them. That's never a great feeling. We're all like, those sneaks, what did they say about us? We're all like that to some extent. We're like, what are they saying? And sometimes there's people that have really thick skin and they don't care. They're curious, maybe. And sometimes there'll be people that'll be like, well, that's it. We're not pals anymore. I'm holding a grudge. And sometimes people just move on. It's really a fascinating story. I urge you to read it. I will get to this Cornell stuff. There's a lot of layers to this. There's two latest developments in the rape allegations of seven fraternity brothers at the Ivy League school. But one is the governor being very hands-on now. The governor of New York, Kathy Hochul, who is up for re-election. Make no mistake, that's significant. And she's named a special prosecutor in the rape case. She's well within her rights to do that. But right now, there are no criminal charges filed. I'm expecting that to change. But the more I think people read this, they'll wonder whether this is just going to be for show and not go. This is not to defend the actions of the boys slash men involved. Not one bit. But politicians are getting way too over their skis, commenting and providing judgment on a case when they absolutely, of any group, they have to let this play out. And politicians just don't seem good at that anymore. I'll give you several examples. Colin DeMello coming up in just a little bit from our Queen's Park Bureau Chief on a few elements. He might be interested in the group chat of all these mayors talking about what the province is doing and not doing. It is really fascinating. Betrayal of privacy? Maybe so. But you are working for the public, so we'd kind of like to know what you're thinking sometimes behind closed doors. And now we do. Now we know. That's to come. Rainy morning, but the rain will stop and we'll go towards sunshine later on in the afternoon. Just got to get through a cloudy, wet, rainy morning that's going to slow you down a little bit. High of 20 degrees later on today and a pretty good Saturday as well. High of 17 degrees. Check those roads right now on October 2nd on your Friday. And we do it with 640 Toronto Big Trouble Traffic.
1: Lots of big trouble spots out there given the slippery conditions from the rainfall. We have a crash on the eastbound 401 at Dixon in the left lane. Very slow before the 427, so go east of Eglinton instead. As well, the eastbound QEW in Mississauga Road has a crash in the right lane, starting to slow down some more, so try at the Lakeshore here. 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Those are the Big Toronto traffic spots right now. I'm Miles Marcus, 640 Toronto.
0: Let me tell you about Frank Leo and Associates and Thelma, 1 Thelma Avenue. When many are confused, some see a clear path, and here's the first project worthy of recommending. 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
0: 622, thanks for being up early with us. It's appreciated. We'll go to a high of 20 degrees today. Have a really sunny afternoon. You wouldn't know it by the skies right now, by the rain, by the wet highways. But yes, we will get to a better place. It's going to take a couple hours, a few hours maybe, all the way through the morning commute. It's going to be cloudy and rainy and wet, and that is that. Really interesting. Yeah, people like that group chat among the mayors, and especially that, A, Mayor Chow doesn't contribute very much, but when she does, she notes she's stuck in traffic on the Don Valley Parkway. Can we get that exact quote? I'd really like to see whether she puts that emoji face where it looks like someone's brain's going to burst, like their head's getting like red. I think that would be quite interesting if that was the case. It is Toronto traffic, after all. Again, like Doug Ford's phone would maybe have that. I don't know. I don't feel like he's as much an emoji user. We'll see. It's quite a week in Ontario politics, though we're still waiting, and we'll wait some more. It's the end of the municipal elections before the legislature returns at Queen's Park. But there's lots to chat about with Colin DeMello, Global News Queen's Park Bureau Chief and host of Focus Ontario. I hate to tell you, but the FOI that 640's filed to read the Queen's Park Press Gallery group chat has been accepted. So we're going to be reading some quotes and excerpts from it a little later on. You're clear. You're one of the good ones. Everybody else should be worried, Colin.
10: Oh, boy. There'd be a lot of complaining, a lot of whining.
0: The media whining? That's not. Come on. Please. I've never heard of such a thing.
10: Listen, on that mayor's group chat, we actually, Global News also has the exact same transcript that the Toronto Star has.
0: Okay.
10: But to give you a bit of context, so, it starts where the disclosure starts is, you know, immediately after Olivia Chow becomes the mayor. And, you know, a lot of other mayors are kind of welcoming her into the group. And it kind of tracks mostly the homelessness crisis, the crisis around funding over, you know, the volume of refugees and the impact that they were having on the municipalities. And there are some complaints here and there about provincial funding and whatnot. But for the most part, this group chat is surprisingly kind of dry. And the reason why is because there's a group of mayors speaking rather professionally about what it is they're looking for and looking for strategy. There isn't a lot of gossip. There isn't a lot of, you know, oh, I had this side chat with this person, FYI, here's what you need to know. There isn't a lot of like political gossip either in terms of like, you know, what political machinations might be happening that could impact them. It's a lot of strictly, where's your city on X issue and what are you doing to resolve it? And what could we take out of that as well? A lot of encouragement as well between the mayors. So it really seems like, you know, while it is this kind of exclusive group chat between a number of mayors on WhatsApp to talk about the issues, it really does stick to the issues and, you know, whatever kind of sizzle we were looking for.
0: I know, yeah.
10: Unfortunately, a lot more steak than sizzle.
0: Yeah, but steak is good sometimes. There's not a lot of snark. There's not a lot of sniping between mayors. I found it interesting. Like, they walk a fine line. You and I know this, but I think the public learns this every time we talk and watching you on TV or listening to me is like, there's a fine line you have to walk. You just do when you're a mayor calling out the different levels of government. You need their help. You need their levers. You you need their funding. Like Oakville Mayor Rob Burton, who's been around a long time, talks about how Ottawa just, he calls it, broke the housing market with an unprepared, they were unprepared for an increase in demand with a massive increase in immigration. And Andrea Horvath replied, well, we need it, but basically implying the federal government just forgot about the fact people need somewhere to actually live, not just work. You know, and I know, they wouldn't go to a microphone and a lectern and say that publicly, but it is a sentiment a lot of mayors do have.
10: Yeah, I mean, look, a lot of politicians have views in private, but they express different kind of views in public. And it's not because they're trying to be duplicitous. It's mostly because, you know, obviously they're speaking on behalf of the city or from the office that they hold, and they know that that carries a certain weight and a dignity that they need to bring to that conversation, right? I think what's really fascinating about this WhatsApp chat is, you know, so much of politics before the introduction of this kind of technology has been, you know, very formal, right? You want to go and have a meeting with a bunch of mayors. You have to have a round table. Everyone's invited. This is more rapid fire discussion, off the cuff kind of conversations in which they feel a little bit more free to share what they're actually doing. And and maybe it's to the benefit of the city, right? Because you know, when a senior level of government or a higher level of government has an issue or has a funding call that will impact the lower tier municipalities, they can immediately share notes and they can immediately discuss their concerns and then speak with a unified voice. And it seems more and more increasingly, a lot of the municipalities are saying, let's get on the same page first before we go out to the public. Let's compare notes so that we're all speaking kind of as a block of municipalities to strengthen their voice. Maybe that's kind of telling in terms of how they feel pushed around by the upper levels of government in terms of funding, right? And they feel like speaking as a unified voice gets them more out of the feds and the province.
0: Yeah, I think so. Midweek, you had two very interesting conversations, good scoops as well. Well, first from the finance minister, Peter Bethlenfalvy, from the Ford government, and then second from the CEO of the parent company of Stelco, Cleveland Cliffs. It was a massive story with likely the shuttering or at least the mass job loss of the Stelco steel plant in Hamilton, which we were just speaking of. And you, again, Bethlenfalvy said something, and you were able to get the CEO of Cleveland Cliffs, who runs Stelco, to react to it.
10: Yeah, so the whole question this week has been, what kind of government intervention has there been to prevent the layoffs at Stelco, right? Both levels of governments have said that they would be there for people. They'd be there to prevent these types of scenarios. Well, in these cases, whenever a company in Ontario lays somebody off, the premier's office often gets a heads up. We know this because we've seen this pattern repeated a few times over. So we asked the Minister of Economic Development and the Finance Minister, did you know? They said they did. It was just a few days before. And we said, well, what did you offer them? And they said, well, we can't tell you about those discussions. But they said specifically, look, they did not want what we had to offer. They were just not interested, was what the finance minister said. And then sources in the federal government had told me that, look, they had thrown everything at Stelco. They had offered them short-term bridge financing, longer-term financing. They even offered to help them retool or find new customer bases within the Canadian market itself. One of the things that the sources in the federal government had told me, who had knowledge of these discussions, they basically said that, you know, the CEO, who is a Trump supporter and has supported the idea of tariffs, that not only was he not interested, but they said he wanted a, quote, blank check to the tune of billions of dollars. So I'd emailed the company to let them know that we were going to run with the story. And immediately, Greg, my phone rang. It was a Cleveland number. And I pick it up and I hear this man with an accent saying, hi, I'm Lorenzo Gonzalez, the CEO of Cleveland Cliff.
0: The big cheese, isn't he?
10: I just scrambled to get my work phone to record the phone call, and I asked him if I could kind of conduct an interview with him. But he first was insistent that he did not want a blank check. He did not want billions of dollars. But he said, look, the market is as such that he's producing a product, galvanized steel, for which there is not as much of a market for what he's producing. So what is he going to do with the excess? He said he has to export that to the United States. And at the current tariff rates, that doesn't make it financially feasible. So his solution was to pause what he said, pause temporarily the production of galvanized steel, continue producing other types of steel that have demand in the Canadian market, and until after the tariff war is over, then maybe he can start exporting again. And the problem here is, the suspicion here is that, you know, he's wanted the tariffs all along, so clearly that's going to be a bit of an issue. And now the federal government is looking at potential legal action to hold them to their word for when they bought the company back in 2024. Stella, that is.
0: So yeah, like
10: a developing situation.
0: It is. Like, Prime Minister Carney talked about suing Cleveland Cliffs, but again, I don't know. Like, if you don't have anything set and they didn't take government money and sign something that said this is what we'll do with it and we promise we'll do it and we promise there won't be job cuts, I don't know what the legal obligations are for an independent company. They're not a crown corporation.
10: No, but the Prime Minister insists that as part of that 2024 deal, that there were some legal obligations that they had and that there were some promises that were made. And so, you know, the Prime Minister seemed quite annoyed about the situation, right? Yeah. Saying that it was a betrayal for the workers. I mean, the language that we heard Carney use isn't the type of language that he normally uses. It was very strong language. So there was a certain level of anger there, yeah. And it seems like Carney might either follow through or find some strategic way to, because you don't want to threaten the company and then have them shut down completely. There are other workers, other plants, other jobs still at stake, right? And Hamilton is one of these communities that needs this plant, and you don't want to necessarily throw the baby out with the bathwater.
0: Do not. Colin, I'll leave it there. Thanks. Have a great weekend, man.
10: My pleasure. Thanks for having me.
0: There's Colin DeMello, of course, group chat aficionado, joining us, and of course the Queen's Park Bureau Chief for us at Global News and 640 Toronto as well. 632, on the way back, more on this scenario regarding Cornell University. And again, there's a lot of the Hockey Canada 5, the Cornell 7. It's not the same thing. I think it's so critical that we get this right. You get this right when you're having your chats about it on the weekend, because I think you're going to. 632, Scott Monick's got a look at news before 7 o'clock.
11: This is Global News. It's 13 degrees. Good morning. I'm Scott Monick. Police are investigating a fatal hit and run in Scarborough this morning. It happened in the area of McNichol and Midland Ave. A pedestrian was discovered lying in the middle of the road just before 2 o'clock this morning. Life-saving measures were performed by paramedics, but the victim was pronounced dead on scene. There is no vehicle description at this time. The investigation is still in its early stages. A 30-year-old woman who worked in a Hamilton public school has been charged with sexually assaulting a student. Police say the woman was fraudulently working as an educational assistant in the Hamilton-Wentworth District School Board when she met the complainant. Investigators say the student required supports and their family believed the suspect was a qualified respite worker. They allege the woman began meeting with the student outside of her role at the school last fall, and that's when the alleged offenses took place. And more pain at the gas pumps heading into the first weekend of October. Gas is set to rise by a total of 13 cents over a two-day period. Most stations across the GTA are charging around $1.85 for a liter this morning. That's 7 cents higher than yesterday. Prices are set to jump by another 6 cents tomorrow. These stories and more are coming up in the news at 7.
0: 6:34, a lot more Toronto today to come, including the seven-letter Wordle to make you a winner. 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
0: Yes, indeed. Let's get to the seven-letter Wordle. Chance to make you a winner heading into the weekend. We'll take the fifth correct answer via text 416-870-6400. Your hints. It's the origin, beginning, or creation of something. It's the first book of the Bible and the Old Testament. Are you an Old Testament or New Testament person? The new, things get a little more, I don't know. I think the new is obviously a little more, I can't say scandalous. They're both rather scandalous. Lessons to be learned by both new and old. Let's have that debate on my front lawn around 10:30 this morning. Not right now. Mike Rutherford, the guitarist for this rock band, is 76 today. So it can't be mechanic. That's more than seven letters. Anywho, the second letter E, the third letter N. What is it? The origin, beginning, creation of something. The first book of the Bible. Mike Rutherford, the guitarist for this band, is 76 today. Come on. 416-870-6400. It's a $100 voucher for Lotto Max tickets. And we'll take the fifth correct answer via text at 416-870-6400. So there you have it. I did want to talk about the Cornell thing, and it is a big, big deal. There's no doubt about it. It's very high profile in terms of a case. The very latest is, and many a person has weighed in on this. We've talked about it probably in our house, like the last 3 days. It's a big story, and I'll try and update you on what's happening with it. There are seven fraternity brothers right now that are accused, only accused. There is a civil suit that's been filed from a former student at Cornell University, alleging that all seven participated in a rape of her at a party back in 2024. So yesterday, the New York governor, Kathy Hochul, Cornell's in Ithaca, New York. I've actually, can I give you a little slice of my life? We've been to that campus. We have seen the campus. I went into the bookstore at that campus, and it's got a lot of beautiful waterfalls. It's kind of like upstate New York, Canandaigua country, and Ithaca's really pretty. So we went on a trip there, just the two of us, my wife and I, and that was about 6-7 years ago now, and was amazing. And you definitely feel like you're on an Ivy League campus. I've been to Harvard. I've been to Cornell. I've been to Brown. I haven't been to Yale in Connecticut. Lovely campus, idyllic. And that's how school is supposed to go there. And yesterday, the governor of New York, because again, jurisdiction, she's got jurisdiction to do this, appointed the state attorney general as a special prosecutor to take over a reopened, for lack of a better term, gang rape investigation. She said she didn't trust the local DA, a guy named Matthew Van Hooten, because there's been so much public pressure and criticism over how the case was initially handled. And that's the point, that maybe there's been too much public pressure and criticism from public figures, namely politicians, over how the case was handled. I don't understand this. It's a new trend. It's definitely just in the last 10 years or so when there's a high profile case, it's one thing to weigh in after a verdict's been given. You can do that. You sometimes still should stay above that. But politicians on this side of the border, too, and in this city, shouldn't be weighing in on guilt or innocence ever, ever. And I know there's pressure. Say something, do something. Don't. Of all the things you shouldn't talk about, it's this. The potential guilt or innocence of specific individuals. You really can't comment on it. It threatens the integrity of the justice system. I don't know how else to explain it. Hochul 2 days ago talked about the tremendous bravery and courage of the accuser to come forward with her story. Now, if it's deemed that the men are guilty, yes, it does take tremendous bravery and courage. You have to leave open a window. If there's no hope of getting a conviction, if charges are never going to be filed, or if charges are filed, criminal charges for like a gang rape would be a big story. Of course it would. And you could react after the verdict, potentially. But you can't say even that about, to me, the tremendous courage and bravery of the alleged victim, because everything is alleged right now. It wouldn't take tremendous courage and bravery if this wasn't true. And I'm not alleging that. I'm saying, you see what I'm saying, politicians absolutely have to stay clear of this. You can't do this. Do you remember Bill Clinton weighing in on O.J. Simpson? No, exactly. He never said a word about it. He never said a word about it. Rodney King? No, he talked about the riots. I think there was at least a suggestion after the acquittal of the four police officers that you could work and reframe what should be done with law enforcement in a case like that. But what is with, I don't understand this. You're totally compromising impartiality, and you're an elected official. I'm not an elected official. I'm going to play you a clip in a little bit from AOC, Alexandra Ocasio-Cortez, about Cornell in just a little bit. Sonny Hostin's on The View, and now and then we've played clips and we're like, what on earth is she talking about? But she is the only trained lawyer on that set. I know it's hard to tell when you watch The View that that's true. But she's basically implied earlier this week that there's not a case here, not that she's seen as of yet. Here's what she said.
1: I actually have the statement that Jane Doe wrote at that time. And
21: just give it to us in a sentence. We don't have a lot of time.
1: It's several pages long.
21: I know, but
1: it's 9 pages long. And I will say that under current New York State law, voluntary intoxication or drug use, and she voluntarily drank a lot. She voluntarily took snorted ketamine off of one of the boys' body parts.
22: Even though she was highly intoxicated, yes, when she arrived, yes, at the frat house.
1: She was highly intoxicated, but had made plans to meet one of the young men. She allowed other boys and consented to other boys snorting ketamine off of her body. And under New York law, voluntary intoxication or drug use that merely impairs judgment does not legally constitute an inability to consent to sexual activity, right? So that means if you voluntarily ingest drugs, you voluntarily take alcohol, you can agree to have threesomes, which in her statement, she agreed to have two separate threesomes.
0: I'll let you hear a little more from Hostin, but let me be crystal clear on this, because some of you are asking me, well, what's your opinion of it? I'm not picking a side yet. I want to see this play out. But here's what I'd say. It's a tremendous heartbreaking tragedy for every single person involved. And that's going to stay that way, even if no crime was legally committed. This is not a black and white case. The woman described in her statement to police, campus police at the time, and you can have a great debate as to whether campus police are even equipped to handle this. But she described a night of willingly participating in certain activities, agreeing to some things, rejecting others, giving consent, withdrawing consent, giving consent, withdrawing consent. This is her testimony. And voluntarily using drugs while becoming progressively more intoxicated with drugs and booze. Now, there's a gap between being so incapacitated you can't understand what's happening or communicate your boundaries. She was communicating. She was making decisions. That said, shift the lens to the behavior of the men involved. And now I'm going to be very uncharitable to them because they don't deserve it. just because you're not committing a crime. That's the bar for human decency and ethical behavior. Well, we didn't do anything criminal. I would say sleeping with an extremely intoxicated person, and even when you're extremely intoxicated, even if they're nodding and consenting and offering verbal agreement, ethical line for me. Big gap between asking whether someone can legally consent and should you be having sex with someone in that state that you just met that night, for example. No. But it doesn't mean it's a crime. It doesn't mean that. More from Sunny Hostin here on The View, documenting her read on the case. And nothing new, this was 2 days ago, but nothing new that I've seen has changed in terms of evidence in the case.
1: The pictures of these young men who have not been charged, not been adjudicated, are being plastered all over the internet. I think people are reporting this story inaccurately. I think they're reporting it unfairly. And while this is something that we have to take very seriously, there is no way, according to her statement in 2024, that any prosecutor would have brought forth.
21: Yeah, but she was intoxicated. How did she
1: even? Under New York law, again, under New York law, voluntary intoxication. If you voluntarily drink 10 beers and you voluntarily ingest ketamine, but that intoxication.
21: That doesn't have anything to do with the fact that the guys attacked her, whether she's drunk or not.
1: No. Well, according to her statement, she says they did not attack her. Her statement in 2024,
5: issues with this New York law, though.
1: She consented to the sexual activity. She consented to it according to her own statement in 2024.
0: I mean, it's incredible what Sunny Hostin knows. It's incredible. That was Joy Behar piping in. Clearly doesn't know anything about the case. Clearly is making allegations that couldn't possibly be proven. And I haven't read anywhere, and maybe you haven't read anywhere. It's possible you've read more than I have on this. But my job is to read a lot on this. Again, if you see someone sliding into severe impairment as a guy, pouncing on them because you can squeeze out some consent or a verbal yes, no, man, like honestly, you need a better floor than the bare minimum. So this probably, to me, fails to meet the criminal definition of rape, and it's still deeply ugly and deeply terrible of these young men. Doesn't mean they should be going to prison for 20 years. AOC, the Democratic politician, I think, again, this is what I'm talking about. I have no idea how this is okay. Said this at a conference yesterday. And I just can't believe it. I can't believe this is the conversation. And this is a $100 million lawsuit if I'm the family of one of these boys, as ticked as I am at them. This is what she said yesterday.
6: Seven men drugged and gang raped a 20-year-old woman. They lured her in to a fraternity house. They drugged her with ketamine. They then posted to a group chat that she was incapacitated, and seven men took turns gang raping her for 7 hours.
0: Like, not a single word of that is accurate right now. Not, from what we know right now, that's all we can go with. She came to a party, took ketamine, got with guys that were so drunk, and they're throwing up in the corner of the room. There's no way those are facts, and you have to stick to facts. And I don't even think if you're a politician, you should be weighing in on these things at all. Tell me if you think I'm wrong about this. I don't want anybody. There's a job to do for Kathy Hochul to appoint a special prosecutor. Absolutely. But do people not learn anything? This stuff does not help. There isn't the evidence. And a lot of evidence is contradictory. And I'll make it clear again. There's a lot of process to go through before some politician on either side of this will say they're innocent, they're guilty, whatever. They don't know what happened. You're totally compromising the court system by jumping in here. And she has a right to tell her story, and they have a right to defend the allegations against them before Ms. AOC gets to weigh in on that. 6:49 on the way back. You can tell me what you think, by the way. Text 416-870-6400. This month is World Menopause Month, and we talk about this more, and we should, but there are more concerns about the effects menopause has on mental health. That certainly has been in the news. What you need to know and watch for on the way back. Let's check your drive right now, 640 Toronto, big trouble traffic.
5: Lots of big trouble spots to contend with out there, including on the eastbound 401 at Dixon Martin Grove, a crash in two left lanes. It's a very slow one before the 427, so take Eglinton or Matheson eastbound. As well, Midlands closed south and McNichol to Silver Star after a crash. Avoid that by using Kennedy or Brimley. 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I'm Miles Marcus, 640 Toronto.
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0: Thanks for joining us on the show today, Friday, October the 2nd. We'll get to some sunshine, high temperature 20 degrees a bit later on, 13 right now, a little cooler, and the rain overnight continuing. So wet roads, slower highways, all that stuff. There's a better conversation happening around menopause than there used to be. There's a lot of women. It's not obviously just in Canada, but this is worldwide, about the effects that are more than just the proverbial hot flashes. There's a lot of data talking about mood disturbances, cognitive issues. October begins World Menopause Month, and we wanted to have a conversation about it with one of the co-founders of BRIA, B-R-I-A, and they bring therapy and psychiatry-led care together in one virtual clinic. It's helping a lot of women right now, that's for certain, and I'm very happy to welcome onto the show Dr. Ariel Dalphin to have a conversation about it. Dr. Dalphin, thanks for the time this morning. I appreciate it.
29: Oh, it's my pleasure to talk about this topic. Thank you for raising it.
0: Well, I said it earlier, hot flashes are this traditional hallmark, but we're starting to see data, real life data, that shows there's a lot more that's disruptive to daily life. What are we seeing?
29: We see a lot of significant symptoms that basically pass through the brain and cause sudden spikes in anxiety, increases in depression, especially in women who may have had depression earlier in life. And then we see things we call cognitive symptoms, like brain fog, feeling fuzzy, memory issues, and then things like big spikes in ADHD, attention deficit disorder, that come to be a big problem, and women become to be very symptomatic when they're going through the menopause transition, which could last up to 10 years leading up to the final menstrual period that a woman has. And typically that happens around age 51. So all through someone's 40s, they may be struggling with very significant mental health problems as they're going through the menopause transition and then into early menopause too. And we need to be talking a lot more about this.
0: Yeah. Any benchmarks you see where women are more likely to suffer those things, working, not working, traveling, not traveling, being a mother or not being a mother? Is there any recent research that shows it's more one demographic than the other?
29: Not necessarily. Mm-hmm. Menopause is something that all women will go through. So regardless of socioeconomic status, careers, intellectual achievement, life achievements, family, it can happen to every woman. That's why it's such an important conversation to have, because someone will be going along in life, feeling okay in the height of their career, and all of a sudden they can be sidelined by depression, anxiety out of nowhere, feeling rage and angry. It disrupts their relationships, ability to focus at work. So it can really take women down in the primes of their lives when they have so much going on. They're caring for kids, they're caring for parents, and we're just understanding more and more about the major toll that this can have on people and their relationships and their accomplishments. So that's really what we're seeing more and more, and trying to bring attention to it so people will know and not just have to suffer in silence, but they can get proper treatments, which there are, which is important to understand.
0: Now, what about the conversation around perimenopause? What is it? I read yesterday while prepping to talk to you, this can start as early as your mid to late 30s. We weren't having that conversation 5 or 6 years ago, and we are now.
29: Absolutely. Perimenopause is the time. It can be up to 10 years before the onset of menopause. And menopause is one day in a woman's life. It's 1 year after she has her last period. And that's it. And the 10 years up to, leading up to it, that can start often in the early 40s, sometimes now we understand in the late 30s, where hormones are all over the place. They're fluctuating madly, and that's what causes a lot of the really disruptive symptoms, the spikes in anger or rage, and then all the spikes in physical symptoms that you mentioned before, the hot flashes, night sweats, pain, et cetera, et cetera. There are about 40 symptoms that people might have. And now that we're starting to understand it can happen earlier, we're starting to understand that people can get help. They can get hormone treatments that are safe and effective for many women. There are other non-hormonal treatments people can take to manage the physical symptoms. And then there are also mental health treatments. So we need to look at each woman individually, understand what her mental health history is, what symptoms she has, and then bring all that together and offer the right types of treatments to get these symptoms under control so someone can live a full life, feel like herself, feel good, and function really well.
0: We've got Dr. Ariel Dalfin with us, co-founder and CEO of Bria today. Well, it's the second day of World Menopause Month. I'm glad you mentioned the hormone treatment. I watched, maybe you did, so I'm jamming you if you didn't, but Nora O'Donnell's the CBS News journalist, and she has a podcast called Healthful, and she talked about this. It was kind of a significant thing that someone so prominent in the States said, I wish I'd done this earlier. I waited too long. But she uses an HRT, a hormone replacement therapy. It's a testosterone product. And she said it's just made her life better. It's she's gone from, you know, basically gray to sunny because of using it. So there is that technology, and there has been that research into this drug that can help women.
29: Absolutely. We're starting to now call it menopause hormone therapy instead of hormone replacement therapy, because we're not replacing someone. We know as women get older, these things decline, but we're giving women hormones, estrogen, progesterone, sometimes testosterone too, to make them feel better and reduce these symptoms. And she's definitely not alone. Many people feel like they've gotten their lives back, they've gotten their personalities back on track now that they have access to these medications. And I will also add that it is important for some women, they need mental health treatments on top of that. And sometimes instead of that, if some of their main symptoms of struggle are severe anxiety, rage, depression. So we need to look at each person individually. Who needs menopause hormone therapy? Who needs mental health therapies? And who needs talk therapy too? Because let's face it, at this stage, women are dealing with so much stress, career stress, kids coming and going from the house, parents aging and all that burden. So all of this hits someone when they're dealing with multiple balls in the air in life and so many changes inside their bodies. And we want to look at each person in a really comprehensive way and give them the type of treatments that they need, because there are fantastic treatments that really, really can help.
0: I got about 40 seconds, but I'm thoroughly thrilled you said that. I'm not a big fan of one size fits all. Everybody has a different story. And for some, no medication's possible to get through this. It may just take counseling. For some, the counseling isn't enough. And yes, there are therapies that work. But I think we've done too much of that going, there's just no magic bullet that affects every. It doesn't affect everybody the same way. So there isn't going to be the same solution for everybody either.
29: You totally get it. You totally get it. And that's the message to relay to everybody today.
0: I really appreciate you being on. Betterbria.com is where you can go find out more about the team there. We've been speaking to Dr. Ariel Dalphin. I appreciate the conversation.

0: police are investigating a deadly hit-and-run collision in Scarborough that has claimed the life of a pedestrian. Emergency responders discovered the victim lying in the middle of the road at Midland Ave just south of McNichol just before 2 o'clock this morning. Life-saving measures were performed on scene. However, the victim was pronounced dead. Police haven't released a vehicle description at this time. The investigation is still in its early stages. If you need to fill up your gas tank this weekend, it's going to cost you even more. Most stations across the GTA are charging around $1.85 for a liter of regular this morning. That's 7 cents higher than yesterday. Analysts say prices are set to jump by another 6 cents tomorrow. Diesel is selling for $2.58 a liter today, but that should see a decline by Saturday. Thursday marked a big step forward for proponents of Canada's oil industry. Prime Minister Mark Carney was in Fort McMurray, Alberta, where he announced the Pacific Link pipeline would be designated a project of national interest. The pipeline will send crude to the BC coast and is the first project to receive the designation under Ottawa's Building Canada Act. Four people have been charged in an alleged fraud scheme that Peel Regional Police say has been linked to more than $100,000 in unpaid 407 ETR tolls. Police say they have also recovered 10 stolen vehicles in the investigation dubbed Project Octane. Investigators say the case examined allegations involving vehicle registrations, license plates, and the use of documents submitted in connection with transactions at Service Ontario. They say the plates were found to be registered to fake companies, allowing users to evade accountability while accumulating significant toll and parking fees. Police say a 30-year-old woman who worked in a Hamilton public school has been charged with sexually assaulting a student. Investigators say the woman was fraudulently working as an educational assistant in the Hamilton Wentworth District School Board when she met the complainant. They say the student required supports and their family believed the suspect was a qualified respite worker. Police allege the woman began meeting with the student outside of her role at the school last fall, and that's when the alleged offenses took place. The woman has been charged with sexual assault, assault, voyeurism, and uttering death threats. And new evidence is coming to light in the investigation around allegations from a woman that she was raped at a Cornell University frat house in 2024. ABC's Sophie Flay says there are now reports that some of the information given by the victim, identified as Jane Doe, to Cornell University police did not make it to local prosecutors.
1: The New York Times reports details were omitted from a condensed 6-page official statement Jane Doe made to Cornell University police that was then turned over to the DA. The Times obtained more than 1,000 pages from the university's investigation, including a statement made by Jane Doe to campus police, in which she said, "I can say with 100% confidence, I was raped."
0: New York's governor and attorney general are set to give an update about the investigation later this morning. A look at the forecast from the Global News Weather Center. Morning rain showers should gradually clear out this afternoon. We're expecting mostly cloudy skies with a high of 20 degrees. A few clouds tonight with the low dropping down to 7. The weekend forecast looks promising, mainly sunny on Saturday with a high of 18 degrees. It is 13 degrees in downtown Toronto. I'm Scott Monick. Now let's get you moving and check 640 Toronto Big Trouble Traffic.
2: Lots of big trouble spots, including the crash of the eastbound 401 at Dixon Martin Grove and two left lanes with delays before the 427. You want to go east on Eglinton or Matheson instead. And now in Scarborough, northbound Midlands closed approaching McNichol after a crash. Southbound lanes are now open after you will have to go north on Kennedy or Brimley or another route. Canada Post is standing strong with Canadian businesses with solutions to help support you. 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Those are the big trouble traffic spots right now. I'm Miles Marcus, 640 Toronto.
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6: Yes, indeed, 7 o'clock hour. What happened at the University of Guelph? You know, the Griffins with like a Y and a P. It's not spelled like the name Griffin. And it's some kind of animal. Is it a dragon? I'll figure it out before we talk to Cam Guthrie, who's the mayor of Guelph, the outgoing mayor of Guelph. Sometimes it's interesting to talk to politicians on their way out because they just don't have to protect themselves anymore. But Cam's always been a straight shooter, and he is ticked off at some of the damage and the mayhem and the disorder that happened on the streets of Guelph on home.

0: coming. By the way, the kids now, I found this out. I think I'm a pretty youthful sounding guy. I really do. I'm going to see Foster the People tomorrow night at RBC Amphitheater. Like, please don't. Like, honestly, I might be the oldest person there. We'll see. I love them. Anyway, Cam Guthrie noted that it's called HOCO now. I didn't realize that. Homecoming has become HOCO. And Guelph had a little bit of a riotous one, to put it bluntly. And I don't blame a municipal politician for going, you know who should pay? The students. Like the actual students. And so there have been some arrests. There may be reparations. And perhaps even the University of Guelph has a responsibility for their own students. We would make that case for a workplace and their employees. And so a lot of people that don't live in Guelph, reside in Guelph, pay taxes in Guelph, did a lot of damage in Guelph. And how do you hold them accountable? I think it's kind of a fascinating question, and we'll all play this card sometimes. Kids will be kids, and they will. And we all can remember a bit of a crazy homecoming. Two of my four Western undergrad homecomings on the Saturday night were the Jays clinching the World Series. The Otis Nixon bunt in Atlanta in extra innings, and obviously the Joe Carter home run a year later in 93, beating the Philadelphia Phillies, the first one on the road and the second one, obviously, at Sky Dome. So, yeah, homecoming. And then things got out of control on the streets, no question about it, in the downtown core. But I don't remember this much damage, and in broad daylight as well. So the mayor of Guelph's a little hot. We'll check in with him on that. More on this remarkable, miraculous Fly Dubai flight that was nearly hijacked. There's no doubt it was a terror attempt. Now, I'm going to play you something in a second from an Australian pilot. They put him on Sky News and they kind of wanted to talk to him about the incident. He went in a completely different direction. I'm going to tell you right now, I don't agree with the comments. I don't condone the comments, but I think you will think about the comments. I also understand if you find his comments offensive, but I'm not backing his comments, not one bit. And I'm going to put some onus on the newscaster. You can tell she's trying to get in there, and she probably should have got in there. Now, here's the thing. A couple of you might say, well, that's true, and he's just telling people what he thinks. And it is true. They put him on, and they're like, what do you think happened here? And he laid it out. But Yaniv Hayoun is the person that is getting the hero's welcome in Israel, now that he's back. A lot of passengers stepped in to avert disaster as one of the pilots, an Omani person who'd trained for 6 months. He'd only been a pilot for 6 months. So you can kind of get a feel. You do know the 9/11 attackers were taking flight classes. And one of the big stories was, it reminded me again of it on the 25-year anniversary, was they had never learned how to land a plane. They had never learned how to take off. They just knew what to do when the plane was in the air. Rather telling and significant given what they attempted to do and so unfortunately succeeded in doing. Creating a mass casualty, a terror event, a murder event, all that 9/11 was. And in essence, the implication certainly is for this Omani pilot. He tried to do a 9/11 in Israel. Once the plane crossed into Israel from where it had taken off from Dubai in the United Arab Emirates. But the passenger helped thwart the hijacking. Here's some translation as to how he explained what he saw and what he did.
1: There were no pilots on the seats. One was on the floor, the other on the equipment. Another person walked in with me. I grabbed the attacker. I strangled him and pulled him out. I pulled the control yoke. You pulled the stringing wheel? Yes, back. I watch Air Crash Investigation, Mr. Prime Minister.
2: Aviation experts have called this a miracle. More than 170 souls were on board, with the plane plummeting toward the desert in Saudi Arabia, well beyond speeds the aircraft is built to withstand. Ultimately, other off-duty pilots on the flight were able to land the 737 in Saudi Arabia. The passengers received a hero's welcome once back safely in Tel Aviv, arriving on another plane.
0: Now, I don't know if you spotted it. He said he watches a show called Air Crash Investigation. That's what it's called outside of North America. In the U.S. and Canada, it's a documentary series called Mayday. And it's been on here and on there. I don't know that they're currently doing new episodes, but they've done like tons of seasons, 26 seasons. The last production ended, the last new episode was March 24th. Maybe that's it, maybe it's not, but they've done like 26, 10, 11, 12 episode seasons, and it's a Canadian-based show. So, and it recounts all these hijackings, bombings, near crashes, air crashes. Some people are really into this stuff. And he said he watched it, so that helped him figure out how to land the plane. It's utterly fascinating. Now, this one, there is a this guy is a veteran captain, Byron Bailey. Sky News Australia put him on, and they're like, hey, talk about the Fly Dubai flight from the United Arab Emirates to Tel Aviv. It probably didn't go the way Sky News expected it to go, but this retired pilot did not stay, probably within, he didn't color within the lines, as I like to say. Again, you may find this too much. You may find this offensive. You may find this is going way, way, way too far. My point is, yes, I kind of think it goes too far, and it's up to the anchor to go in and go, wait a minute, we're dealing with some true things that he's saying, but we're also dealing with a pretty egregious stereotype. But this is kind of quiet part out loud for those who will certainly lean this way. And I also understand people going, she had every right to, should have stepped in earlier and cut him off. Here's what he said.
3: Yeah, I'm not really surprised with Fly Dubai operating Dubai to Tel Aviv and with Muslim pilots, or well, not all Muslim, but the captain was Indian. He was the real hero in this. I've flown in and out of Tel Aviv with the British airline a lot. I also flew many times out of Dubai, so I'm fairly aware of the whole situation, but... How deep do you want to go into it? Because I hear them saying, oh, we wonder what the motive is. Well, excuse me. In the Middle East, the motive is the fact that Islam calls for the death of Jews. All Jews, it's part of the core belief of Islam. This was actually probably an act of religious devotion where the guy took the advantage of the fact that he could kill Jews and martyr himself in the process, because okay. That's what they want to do.
4: Let's just stick to the technical aspect here with
0: sure. I got all that out. Sure. Now, that's Laura Jays of Sky News Australia. I'll say two things. Tough job to do, but there's probably somebody in her ear going, change, hit the subject, get him off this. That said, I think it's too far. I disagree with his premise. And again, we can't do this. You cannot put a culture, a religion, a race, a sexual. You can never put somebody all in one group in a box and go, they all think this. That bothers me. And she probably should have stepped in and done this. Having said that, if you are Jewish and if you live in Israel, I'm sure every flight you take from another country in the Middle East has some stress to it. And I don't care, by the way, if you're Jewish. I don't care if you're Muslim. I don't care if you're Indian. I don't care who you are. I don't care if you're the most agnostic atheist person. Those are two different things on the planet. That would be a fraught area to get on a commercial flight, right? That's not exactly flying Porter from Toronto to Ottawa. At least I don't think it is. There's a lot of hot spots. And maybe the point Bailey makes, it's politically incorrect, is that it's awful, an awfully stressful situation. It's too early to know. Israel is certainly implying that Iran has something to do with this. And we don't know if that's true or not. It is a jihadist attack. The guy got stopped and then he's like, kill me, kill me, kill me, which is validated by, well, the videos that were being recorded. So, and people are also wondering, why haven't... This is the conspiracy tinfoil hat crap I can't stand, but the conspirators, the conspiratorial types are like, well, no one's claimed responsibility for this. Maybe this is a false flag. Maybe this is a Mossad agent trying to set up, some terror group in the Middle East. I don't think so. In fact, I know not so, because guess what? The argument is nobody's taken responsibility for it. Why would you take responsibility for a botched terror attack? They kind of only like to take responsibility for the ones that succeed horrifically, right? No one's going to admit to botching something. And maybe he did this all on his own. What we don't know is so much more important than what we think we know until we know. Fair to say. But yeah, Byron Bailey, man, it's a little too much. 45 years commercial flying experience, so I get why they'd get him on. And then it went south in a pretty dramatic way. I want to get to, and I think it will after 7:30, John Tory, right, former mayor, endorsed a candidate yesterday for city council. Now, to the best of my knowledge, he's only endorsed two candidates so far, and many people will ask. And they've been asking consistently since Tory decided not to enter the mayoral race. I think he surprised a lot of us by not doing it. And he did document, I'm doing this to protect me and my family. Fair game. Understandably so. There's been some, everybody's life is their life, and you can criticize what he did in office. You can suggest there was a valid reason for him to step down with there's a lack of integrity to Tory's actions, having an affair with a staffer. Okay. That said, Tory has every right to do that. And some of the stuff speculated about him, and it's no good. It's pretty terrible. But that said, he endorsed Michael Thompson, the long-serving Toronto City Councilor, earlier this week. And he endorsed yesterday Han Dong, who, I wouldn't possibly have seen that coming. I'm going to talk about this after 7:30 this morning. I don't think there could be two political figures who are currently running for city council who faced more severe, high-profile public accusations, in Thompson's case, criminal charges of something awful, unspeakable, nefarious. It clear to the charges, absolutely. But Dong's controversies are, have you got five fingers on your hand? Well, there's a controversy for every finger on that hand, regardless of what's been proven and what isn't. It's very weird, bizarre. Those were the texts I was getting yesterday. Very bizarre endorsements. Very strange backing for the former mayor of these two men. I'll talk about it after 7:30. Speaking of mayors, Cam Guthrie from Guelph will join us. Who should pay for homecoming damage? And the next time it happens, and maybe there will or won't be a next time, and it could be in your university town or your the school you graduated from, who's responsible when students tear up a city or a town and cause way more problems than you would anticipate? Who should be responsible? It's a very, very honest question. We'll talk to the mayor of Guelph next on Toronto Today. Let's check your roads right now. 640 Toronto, big trouble traffic.
5: Still some big trouble spots out there, including a crash on the westbound Gardiner Pass, Kipling in the right lane. Very slow through here, so if the 427 is where you're headed, you can exit Kipling and then go west on the Queensway. Also a crash on the eastbound 401 at Dixon, still there in two left lanes. Heavy delays from the 403s, so try going east on Eglinton or Matheson. 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Those are the Beach Hall traffic spots right now. I'm Miles Marcus, 640 Toronto.
0: James and Jessica were trying to sell their newly purchased townhouse, but when the market shifted, they made a very tough call, and that was hoping to get out ahead of the downturn. 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
0: 722. Like, we don't want party all the time. Maybe some of the time at University of Guelph. Not all the time. It's happening too often. And now this story's gone national, so much so it's in the Globe and Mail. And an off-campus party descended into utter chaos last weekend. And now other Ontario schools are going, well, what do we do? There's all sorts of videos. You've probably seen them from the University of Guelph this past weekend. And now police have filed, they've got a ton of video. There's people throwing bottles. There's people trying to control the situation. Some people are going into handcuffs. The University of Guelph has to weigh in at a certain point in time. I mean, they've weighed in verbally. The university president, Renee Van Acker, said in a statement, "The University of Guelph is deeply disappointed by what occurred. We are clear that this cannot happen again." That's what you would say. I'm not quibbling with the statement. But now, if you damage property in the city, how do you recompensate that? Should that come out of, we're all about the taxpayer, right? And I understand why, and this is an election year, although worth noting, Guelph's mayor, Cam Guthrie, is not running again. But if you're in London, Windsor, Waterloo, Kitchener-Waterloo, Brock in St. Catharines, Queens in Kingston, and the students tear up your town and you need like six figures of repairs, and they do in Guelph, what do you do? There's always going to be people misbehaving. There's always going to be a party that... Maybe you've been at a party and maybe you haven't where the cops have been called, or you're pretty worried they will be called when you're hosting it. You can't have people falling all over the place and throwing up on other people's cars. And what, it can't look like a party from a John Hughes movie is basically what I would say about it. But officers have now laid several criminal and provincial charges. You tell me via text at 416-870-6400. What's the responsibility of the school? Guelph's police chief, Gord Kobe, weighed in. Quote, "Homecoming is an opportunity for students, residents, and visitors to celebrate together. Most people enjoyed the day responsibly." That's probably true. "But behavior that puts others at risk cannot be accepted." This weekend, it's the annual Panda game between Carleton and the University of Ottawa. You know, the big Ravens-GGs rivalry. Carleton said it recognizes the event can affect nearby communities. That is code for... our kids have caused some problems before. It's been well known and established in the community that we've caused some problems. And what happens from this point on? Don't know. But you can understand the concern about this. It can't get too chaotic. And if there's severe disruption and vandalism, it's a big problem. By the way, 60 people got treated in Guelph on Saturday. I didn't know this till last night. So this is last Saturday afternoon with a homecoming football game, a HOCO game. That's new. 60 people for injuries, lacerations, and intoxication-related issues. 60 is a lot of, I would guess, all students. So the municipal police service is strained. You got tens of thousands of dollars. You got to pay for extra security, policing, and cleanup costs. Should the university pay for some of that? Well, that some would say yes, is that they should. So it's one of those very, very strange things. Should there be new laws? Right now, there's nothing. Universities can be like, we're disappointed. We can't let this happen again. I just read you the Guelph, the University of Guelph president's statement. But it's still the city. He's not offering to help the city pay. You can understand the city going a little help here. Like the university and any college campus whatsoever kind of exists, not because the city lets them. They're benefits to the city. Think about how it would look. How would Western look without London? How would Kitchener-Waterloo look without both Laurier and Waterloo? Vastly, vastly different. Like, there's no question about that. So I think it's a really important conversation. Many of you are texting in going, absolutely, the city should have some level of responsibility to it. Mark in Belleville weighing in. Mark, thanks for the phone call. You're on 640 Toronto. You go right ahead.
13: Yeah, good morning. Happy Friday. It's a disappointing situation that happened at Guelph. I mean, I, former Queen's University guy and everything else, and we went through our own, back in the day, we went through our own parties, let's just say. But at the end of the day, this incident, which could eventually become, you know, the norm across the nation, has to be addressed by the parents of those individuals, those children, those kids, have to be, they have to be fined. They have to be taught that, okay, yeah, your little Braden did something bad, so you're going to be fined for this. And then Braden's going to have to looking after the campus. He's going to have to look after doing something. So campus, or whether it's the University of Guelph or the mayor, to have to get together and say, listen, we have to do something to send a message to say that these kids just can't get away with this nonsense. And, you know, cutting grass, shoveling snow, doing something so that it's indicated across campus that, hey, you know, this idiot did this. Yeah. I don't want to be that next guy doing that.
0: Yeah, listen, Mark, I love it. And let's face it, in a previous lifetime, think about what our parents would make us do around the house if they found out we did that. When we got home, we'd be weeding, cutting the lawn, painting. We'd be Daniel for Mr. Miyagi. We'd be painting a lot of fences. We'd be doing that.
13: My old school Italian father would have had me hung by the highest tree.
0: I don't know about that. It's not a pleasant image on a Friday or any other day. Thanks for the call, Mark, and for listening, man. I appreciate it.
13: You bet.
0: But I like that idea. But this is also about money. Hey, you made a mess. Go clean it up. We would tell our roommates that. There have to be some kind of powers that allow cities to go to the university and say, we need some restitution here. Guess what this cost our city? If it's $100,000, I'm not saying universities have $100,000 laying around in a suitcase. I don't think that they do. In fact, I would wager they don't, and certainly not budgeting for that. But for big events, for football games, for concerts, for homecoming, for orientation week, Frosh Week as it used to be known, they're absolutely going to be ready. Of course there's going to be a sense that they've got to be modernized. All right, after 7:30, I do want to get into something about Mark Carney. Justin Ling, who in the Toronto Star wrote about basically how Carney governs. I'll give you the headline. I think, listen, no matter what you think, did you vote for him, did you not? Nobody can root against their country. Nobody can root against their prime minister. I want the economy to be fixed. I want there to be pipelines. I would love for there to be more reliable transportation. On and on and on. I want Canada to win. You're going to have a tough time convincing anybody that I'm, you know, a doom and gloomer, and I want this guy to fail. But I love the story. It's an opinion piece. Who does Mark Carney really listen to? I ask the insiders. Well, I talked to some of these people as well, and Justin Ling is very on the right track as to who he's listening to and who he doesn't. I'll give you a quick quote from the story, and this is what he hears from staff, and this is an excellent way to put it, regarding who our prime minister really is. And I don't mean that to sound nefarious. The Carney government is a plane that's being built as it flies. It has a lean, purpose-built crew that had inherited a broken-down aircraft, and it's scrambling to build something sky-worthy. That's true. And I think when Carney got to office, he was quick to realize what the hell was happening here for the previous 10 years. I really do think that. So that gets fleshed out in the story. I'll add my context and what I know, which is a couple extra things from the story that I'll give you. And yes, it's noted he's a tough boss. He's a very tough boss. 7:30 on Toronto Today. It's Friday morning. We're going to clear away a lot of this rain. We're going to get to much, much better weather, but it's going to take a couple hours. Sunny and 20 this afternoon, but we're getting through some of these wet puddles and a lot of water on the highways. Let's check the roads in a minute, but first, news with Scott Monick.
14: This is Global News. It's 12 degrees in downtown Toronto. I'm Scott Monick. Police are investigating a deadly hit-and-run crash, although few details have been released so far this morning. A pedestrian was found lying in the middle of Midland Ave just south of McNichol just before 2 o'clock this morning. Life-saving measures were performed, but the victim died on scene. Police have not released a vehicle description at this time. The investigation is ongoing. If you're planning to mark the first weekend of October with a road trip, you're going to have to pay more at the pumps. The price of gas climbed 7 cents overnight. It's selling for around $1.85 a liter at most stations across the GTA this morning. Gas analysts are predicting another 6 cent jump by tomorrow. Last month, gas stations switched from summer to winter gas, and that resulted in some double-digit price drops, but any benefits of that have been short-lived. And Canadian astronaut Joshua Kucherek has made it to the International Space Station, and he says he is ready for some shut-eye. The Alberta-born mission specialist and his three crewmates made the trip over a busy 8 hours, plus another 2 hours for docking procedures before they could relax. The station's current crew of seven greeted the new arrivals with hugs and handshakes. These stories and more are coming up in the news at 8.
0: Lots to come, including Josh Matlow, Toronto City Councillor. He wants to make the park that you live near look a lot better. But does the city have the money and the wherewithal to go do it? I think it's an interesting project. We'll talk to him about that coming up later on this segment on Toronto Today.
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0: 7:35. Let's get a look at your drive right now on this wet Friday morning. It won't last. We have a much better weekend ahead with clear skies and a lot of sunshine today and tomorrow. High of 20 degrees coming up, 12 right now. But those roads are wet. Let's see the damage done. And right now, 640 Toronto, big trouble traffic.
5: Still spotting these big trouble spots, including on the 401 eastbound at Dixon Martin Grove. We have a crash in two left lanes with delays from the 403 and what's to take Eglinton or Matheson going eastbound. Also, in the eastbound express past Avenue Road, look out for a crash in the left lane. Very slow through here, so try and go east on Wilson. 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Those are the big trouble traffic spots right now. I'm Miles Marcus, 640 Toronto.
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28: Toronto Today presents the Polymarket Threesome. Percentages that tell you which way the world is moving and what the experts are counting on.
0: Yeah. The Poly Market folks, you can reach out anytime. Right now, we're giving you free advertising on our free radio show. Belly up to the table. But if you want to beat out Kalshi, I know Timothy Chalamet was doing Kalshi ads way back in the spring. Here's Greg Brady doing Poly Market. I don't know what the difference would be. Oscar winner here, local radio, whatever. Here's three odds that you can discuss amongst your friends and colleagues. This one shifted. You do know we've got two provincial elections this month. In fact, Quebec's is next week. It's very possible a separatist government, the Parti Québécois, will win Quebec's election. We'll deal with that next week. Next week is next week. But there's a BC general election coming up near the end of the month. What happened? Well, David Eby, the premier of British Columbia, of the NDP, saw that the Conservatives had basically forced their leader into resigning. They were just a hot mess since picking Carolyn Finley as leader, and thought, let's snap up an election on them. And so a snap election was called early last week. And on October 24th, people in British Columbia will go vote. But here's what's changed. The NDP has gone from a 75% chance of being the ruling party when that election's over to 47. That's bad. The Conservatives are now at 50%. Where were they just a week ago? 24. They've gone from 24 to 50, and the NDP's dropped from 75 to 47. Again, it's your money. I'm just giving you the odds. I do not encourage nor discourage placing a bet on Poly Market for now, until Poly Market's paying us. The Buffalo Bills have the best percentage odds to win the Super Bowl. I don't know that I've seen that before. Now, they've been going deep in the playoffs for a long, long time. I think they made the playoffs 8 years in a row. But you know what eventually happens. They play Kansas City, or last year, in this case, Denver, and they don't win. And so they haven't been to the Super Bowl since the 1993 NFL season. But according to Poly Market, best odds, 14%. And that's up 5%. People have liked how they've played so far. The Rams are second at 12%. The 49ers at 9%. There's some team, Travis Kelce plays for, Taylor Swift's husband plays for some team. I don't follow the sport. I don't know. The Kansas City Chiefs are 9%. 14 for the Bills, 12 for the Rams, 9 for the 49ers, 9 for the Chiefs. The defending champion Seattle Seahawks are at 8%. But that's really good. If you're going to bet on Buffalo anyway, you're getting a huge return. And if they keep winning, that number will go up. It was 9% last week. It's 14% now. You might want to climb on while the horse is riding. I don't know what any of that means. And I don't know how anybody could do this, but I'm going to give it to you because we're going to talk about it after 8 o'clock. There was, as you know, a civil complaint filed in this month from a former Cornell University student alleging she was drugged, she was sexually assaulted on October 24. I'm going to step in here and tell you, you can't bet on something like this. You can't. This is not, hey, I'm buying dinner tonight. Guess what? I cleaned up on my Cornell 7 felony sex crime bet. Don't be that guy or gal. Don't be that person. You're not even a person if you're betting on this. I will tell you that the odds are 47% that they will be one of them. Any of them will be charged with a felony sex crime. A week ago at this time, that number was 18. So wheels are in motion here. Again, it's nothing I would tell anybody. I'm not doing it. I'm telling you not to do it. Be the bigger person here. Be moral and ethical about this. But I will talk about this case and this story in just a little bit. You know what happened in Belleville a week and a half ago? There was a what I thought could be rightly described as a terrorism incident in idyllic Belleville, okay, east of Toronto, west of Kingston. And were it not for two brave police officers, including one still recovering from his injuries, I think we could make the case it's our Bondi Beach from Australia. It's what was attempted to be happening in the skies above Israel just 2 days ago. And now Belleville police are investigating anti-Semitic flyers less than 2 weeks after the synagogue attack. These weren't things found a month ago. But these are things being just put on, street lamps and posts and walls. And it's quite terrible. Ben Mulrooney talked about this on his show yesterday, got a caller to call from Belleville, and they had a conversation. Again, this is disgusting. that Belleville's dealing with this. In the aftermath of the cop that saved a bunch of people praying on one of the holiest days of the calendar for Jewish people, Yom Kippur. Here's what was the exchange between Ben and Jim on the Ben Mulrooney Show yesterday.
1: But let's bring Jim from Belleville. Jim, you received this flyer.
2: Yeah, it's, well, they're, the guy was kind of throwing them out on the neighborhood.
1: So I think I've got a picture of it here. Every single aspect of the COVID agenda is Jewish.
2: Yeah.
1: Every single aspect of abortion is Jewish.
2: Yep.
1: This is nuts.
2: And I have to tell you, I have to tell you what happened. So on the weekend, we had Porch Fest here. I'm a musician. Mm. By the way, big fan of you and your father, by the way.
1: Thank you.
2: And your sister. That being said, we had a big event called Porch Fest. Mm. It brought thousands of people. We had blue ribbons around for the police officer. They were raising funds and stuff like that. In the park where my band played, was about 150 feet away from where that synagogue is.
1: Yeah.
2: And we had thousands of people there, and the police were patrolling, but it was one of the most healing things for this community. The mayor wrote about it. It was in the newspaper and everything about how everybody came together after such a horrible event. And then today, or yesterday, that's what we woke up to.
1: What did you feel when you saw these flyers? Every single aspect of the COVID agenda is Jewish, and they link the Star of David with the inverted pentagram.
2: And it's a bunch of horse crap.
1: Yeah.
2: And people who have swallowed too much stuff that they have no idea what they're talking about. I don't know what their agenda is. I don't know. I don't know any of it. I just know that this is as much as most people don't know, East Hill, the area where this happens, are mostly century homes, parks, and families. That synagogue is surrounded by homes. And when that stuff was going on, there was kids in the park 150 yards away.
1: Yeah. Telling you, were it not for those cops, we would be dealing with a mass casualty event for
2: absolutely.
1: Sure. And you know
2: what he was yelling, and what he was yelling at the cops when he was shooting at them. I don't know if you heard the video or the tape of it.
1: No.
2: It was pretty nasty. He was saying, "I hope you don't mind dying for Jews," and basically that's what he's yelling.
1: Well,
2: at
1: the cops. And so you know, can I say something? I remember years ago, the left in the United States criticized Donald Trump. There's lots of reason to criticize Donald Trump.
2: Sure. But
1: they said, you know, what he's done is he's given permission to the racists the quiet racists who've just been sitting there quietly racist for years to finally say what they really feel. And that was how they justified their attacks on Donald Trump.
2: What I want to say is
1: what we've done in this country is we have normalized anti-Semitism to the point that this guy may have thought this stuff in the past, but we've created an environment and a fever pitch around the demonization of Jews, where this guy feels like it is noble to be an anti-Semite, and the guy with the gun felt like it was his duty to liquidate a few of them.
2: I have to tell you this, Ben. I'm an ex-military man.
1: Mm-hmm.
2: What I see in this happening in this country is that the people who are running this country have no regard for the way that we grew up.
1: Yeah.
2: In the way that we treated people, in the way that we said, you do you, I do me, blah, blah, blah, and respect that. We don't have that anymore, and it starts at the top, at the very, very top. Everybody is blind, and they're silent, and if they don't talk up, I mean, we can talk about it on the radio all we want, but if you don't mention it at the door because you're afraid you're going to offend somebody, that's the problem.
1: Yeah.
2: Say it at the door when they come to the door and ask for your vote. Somebody's got to stand up, because sooner or later, when the people become victims, they either fight back or they turtle.
0: Yeah, there's a lot there. That was a great phone call. And I appreciate it being flagged from Ben's show. Of course, you can hear Ben 3 to 6 today. But what else is there to say about it? There's just nothing else. There is, hey, everybody's an individual. You get your opinion. you sure can have your opinion about what's happening in the Middle East, what's happening in Gaza, what's happening in Israel. We've done this for years. I did this as a university student in the 90s. I did this as an elementary school kid who loved world issues in the early 80s. You want to talk about Lebanon and Israel? I'm all for it. Let's have that. Let's have a conversation about 1982 or 1983. Let's go way, way back on some other stuff. Of course we can. One of the odd things, I'll try and figure this out. Brad Bradford's going to join us around 8:15 in the morning, and he's obviously running for city council, leaving Beaches East York. But I'll try and address some of this after 8 o'clock. Yesterday, I see that former Toronto Mayor John Tory endorsed Han Dong, who's running against Jamal Myers for a Scarborough seat. And I think people are waiting to see, as they were in 2023, is John Tory going to endorse a mayoral candidate? That was a big story in the spring and summer months, like a bunch of weeks, double digit weeks after he quit as mayor in early February, because of illicit's not the right word, but an inappropriate relationship with a staff member. And Tory strode right up. I remember it. I was in Phoenix, Arizona for the Super Bowl that weekend on a Friday night, and then seeing the video, and I'm like, my goodness. And I didn't have any wind of it, but the Toronto Star was going to break the story, so he tried to beat the star to the story. And after that, you did wonder, well, is he going to endorse a mayoral candidate? And he eventually did in Anna Bylaw, but I don't think he weighed in on anything else that was happening in council races. And now he's endorsed two potential city council candidates that I'm just going to tell you have faced, no doubt, severe, high-profile public accusations. I mean, to be charged with two counts of sexual assault by the OPP was Toronto City Councilor Michael Thompson. And even when we read the allegations, look, stringing it to what we're seeing with the Cornell story right now. I'm not doing that. I promise you I'm not. But we could see something that may not be illegal and something that where you cannot get a conviction, but you would go, well, if I'm accused of what Michael Thompson's accused of, I know my bosses are at anywhere I've ever worked, restaurant, record store, radio station, my bosses are firing me. There's no doubt about it. I don't have a doubt in my mind. So that's a bizarre endorsement from Tory. Let me put it this way. If Michael Thompson endorsed a non-incumbent city councilor, I tell you that city council would be like, no, don't do that. And Han Dong is its story in itself. Tons of scrutiny. The federal liberals, in essence, though it was deemed that he walked and sat as an independent, the federal liberals wanted nothing to do with him. And even when there was it came to light some things that maybe backed Dong's story. He was obviously accused by journalist Sam Cooper regarding the two Michaels. You probably know that story. But when it was tough to get evidence on that, there was like, oh, well, the liberals let him back into the cabinet. And I'm like, no, they won't. They won't, because there's a bunch of other explosive intelligence allegations that made him, he was too politically toxic for the federal liberals. And let's just leave it at that. So both those endorsements are a little bit bizarre. I'm going to address that after 8 o'clock. There's no doubt about that. He ran for mayor in 2023. He is running for city council again. I'm sure he's got observations of the mayoral race as it sounds. But one thing I liked yesterday was seeing a video from our next guest about beautifying Toronto's parks. And I think it's something people could get behind. And of course, when it comes to city council and your tax dollars, the price has to be right. Let's welcome on Councillor Josh Matlow, Ward 12, Toronto St. Paul's on Toronto Today. It's great to have you back on the show.
3: Good morning, Greg. Great to be here.
0: I take it this is very much like riding a bike. You have run before and won before. You are a long time. You're not the longest time city councilor, but No. You've done it quite a while.
3: Yeah. And listen, I've got a great community, and I personally enjoy, going to the doors, talking with people, because you're not only working to earn their support, but it also helps you understand what people's priorities are, because you pick up on trends that people want you to focus on, whether it be affordability, safety, services, quality of life, congestion. Like these are big issues that people want us to go to City Hall and fight to make better. But you know, while we talk about all those big citywide priorities, we can't forget issues that matter to us in our neighborhoods, including our public spaces and our parks. And I've found for far too long, Toronto has reached for the height of mediocrity when it comes to public spaces. A lot of cement, grass, great. But there are cities around the world that animate their parks in ways that are truly world-class, with, you know, all sorts of different fun things to do for kids, age-friendly features for seniors, you know, vending kiosks, places to grab a, you know, a sandwich and a drink while you're watching your kids play at the playground, adult exercise equipment, all sorts of things that cities around the world do better. Now, Toronto does some of that. And I would argue that Bedazzagay, the new park down at the waterfront, is extraordinary. Like that's a high standard. But many of our parks haven't reached that. And what I'm arguing for is that we can do a lot better throughout the city.
0: Can you give some details of the new park? I know some of them, but I may not know what you know. Tell me what you see as unique and what could be inspiring for some of the other parks in our city.
3: Oh, like what I love about Bedazzagay is that you can either walk or kayak through it. I mean, it's an extraordinary environment where it's at, because it's also supporting flood protection for the city. But it also features everything from playgrounds to public arts to really adventurous trails. It really is a beautiful place to go to see wildlife and get away from the big city around you. But that doesn't mean that you can't do that right in the heart of the city, whether you be downtown, whether you be in Midtown, where I live, or anywhere else, North York, Etobicoke, Scarborough, where we can do better with wayfinding, for example, through our world-class ravine system. We can do more to make sure that we mitigate erosion and keep our ravines, invasive species, to keep our ravines in a state of good repair so that we celebrate them rather than see all sorts of junk and deterioration down there. I also, you know, I've had experiences in Midtown Toronto where we've created like music gardens. I named one for Sharon, Lois, and Bram, the celebrated children's music trio, where not only did we create a music garden with an elephant and the whole like Sharon, Lois, and Bram theme, but Bram himself, you know, usually you honor people and then, you know, that's, you do a ceremony. Bram himself was known to come down with his tool belt and tune the instruments so the kids would be able to play their you know, Skinnamarinky-Dinky Dink and all their wonderful songs. Like, there's so many ways to have fun. We've introduced farmers markets to our parks. I've moved motions, as you know, to allow people to have a beer with a friend in a park.
0: Yes, you have. You were a big beer in a park guy, for lack of a better way to describe you offhand. Yes, you were a big drinking in the park person.
3: I mean, that's a great way to describe it.
0: It is, yes. It's not the first thing I think of when I think of it. Tell me, like, I'm sure our audience is wondering too, and they're questioning, why did we get so uncreative? Where did the creativity stop? Because I agree with you, the parks aren't the same that I would have grown up with in London or you would have grown up with here. Yeah. And we get told, hey, kids are different now and they want different things and they're all at home. And I'm like, but then it becomes a self-fulfilling prophecy. If you don't offer them things and make the park not just a patch of land, they're not coming to that park.
3: I think it's being afraid of our own shadows sometimes. You know, like there's cities like New York, for example, Bryant Park. You know, they've got everything from, you know, ice skating to they've got places where you can have a coffee and sit with friends and have a bagel, and like there's more to do in parks than just sit there. People want them animated and fun. We also need, by the way, a lot more dog runs off leash areas, because there's a lot of dogs in the city too. But you know, when it comes to our public realm, I think. And it's not just our public realm. The city of Toronto has a long legacy of just being afraid to take chances, whether it be about reconfiguring our roads to make sure that we actually get people moving again. And like taking chances that other cities have done to be bold. And yes, to risk some controversy sometimes. Yes, you will spur public debate. But if you do nothing and sit in your hands, then things start to fall apart and you don't get anything done.
0: I hear it. I hope no matter who's on council and no matter who the mayor is, I hope we move forward on that. I got a few minutes, so I want to ask you about mayoral policies. Here we go. Well, again, I know I'm not getting an endorsement in the next 4.5 minutes, one way or the other.
3: That's true.
0: You'll steer clear. The land transfer tax, I think you'd agree when David Miller brought it in, it was controversial. I certainly see both sides of it as a revenue generator for the city, but no other city in the province does it. And it seems I haven't heard really much of a public comment. The only public comment I've heard from Mayor Chow about Brad Bradford's plan to dump it is, well, we'd be really, really hurting for revenue. But would you concur it kind of, unfortunately, it's had some unintended consequences because I think it locks people in place. It makes people way more reticent to sell, and it prevents people from buying. You're paying double the tax.
3: Well, I think the sad reality about the city's budget is that both of those arguments are true.
0: Yeah.
3: The reason that the city has the land transfer tax is because the province restricts the city unreasonably when it comes to its portfolio of revenue tools. So unlike cities in the United States and throughout Europe that has lots of different ways, municipal bonds, lots of different ways to bring in revenue, the city of Toronto really is reliant on the property tax. And if you don't want the property tax to go up through the roof, the land transfer tax is another option. So that's why it's there.
0: How do you think other cities in the province swing it without London, Ottawa, Kitchener, Waterloo? How do they do it without the land transfer tax?
3: They often struggle, but admittedly, Toronto is pretty unique when it comes to the kind of services that it provides because it's such a major city, mm-hmm. and the kind of services like community housing and other and transit, the subway system, all that, that a lot of the funding for that was downloaded by the province years ago. So it had to make up for that financial burden uniquely in this country, frankly. That all being said, though, it is equally true that the land transfer tax, often referred to as the double land transfer tax because the province has one itself, is a huge burden on young prospective home buyers who are struggling to just even make the down payments, and it's a big chunk of money to have to cough up to the city when you're simply trying to get into the market. And I support the idea of giving first time home buyers and certainly people trying to break into the market a real break in the land transfer tax. But I really believe that as we do that, we need a realistic alternative to make up for the revenue. And most realtors that I speak with, reasonable people, they get that too. So we need to work together on that. So I'd just be wary about anybody who promises we're just going to get rid of things without having a clear, practical alternative.
0: Yeah, because that's what I see. It adds, last night, the number I came up with was it adds about roughly $36,000 to upfront closing costs for buyers. And I'm like, buyers are already strapped enough. If they're a first-time home buyer in Toronto, they probably need every break in the book. And you and I have talked about the revenue tools that American cities have, the Canadian cities don't, and that needs to change. That needed to change decades ago.
3: Along with municipal bonds, I also believe that Toronto and other big cities should have a percentage of the HST because we all pay HST and it goes to the province and the federal government. 80% of Canadians live in cities and we expect our local governments to be able to deliver. That would be a game changer. If it was simply 1%, that would be a game changer. And that would mitigate the number of property taxes and the land transfer tax that we're all asked to.
0: Can you imagine? You and I have talked about the World Cup a lot and how excessive the costs have been, and you've called for an audit of how the city spent their money, and you're one of the few to do it, and I am all with you on that. But can you imagine if just 1% of every World Cup soccer dollar spent stayed in the city as opposed to went to the province? And it would almost pay for itself. That was such a lucrative 6 weeks here.
3: It would change everything.
0: Yeah.
3: It would improve the services we receive. It would place less of a burden on all of us to pay more property tax. And ultimately, for your listeners, just understand, the reason this is so critical is that the sales tax grows with the economy. So when we do have more visitors, when we do have more investment in our city, when people are going to shops, going to restaurants, it would come into the city. Right now, when we have visitors to our city, most of every dollar goes to the province and the feds to the sales tax, and the city doesn't receive it.
0: All right. I'm out of time, so I'm sure I'll have you on one more time before the election, and by then I'm going to put it to you. Josh Matlow endorses what local Toronto morning show? It's just going to have to...
3: I endorse Greg Brady as the best morning host on AM 640. Without exception.
0: You honestly, of all the lines you politicians walk, that was one I was not expecting. And I was actually getting excited for about 4 seconds there. That's the limit of my excitement. You have a good weekend. We'll talk soon.
3: You too, Greg. Thank you.
0: Josh Matlow joining us on Toronto today. God, I thought we had him. They always, those politicians, they get, like, they're coated in oil. They slip away and they... It's no good. Brad Bradford, speaking of, will join us around 8:20 this morning, and we'll talk to him about land transfer tax and so many other policies. 3 weeks from voting day next Monday. News now with Scott Monick.
4: This is Global News. It's 12 degrees at 8 o'clock. Good morning. I'm Scott Monick. An investigation is underway this morning after a pedestrian

0: 69-year-old driver failed to remain at the scene and the victim later died of his injuries. Police say the suspect was arrested on Wednesday. Prime Minister Mark Carney says he's confident oil sands producers will be keen to spend on expansion projects to fill the proposed Pacific Link pipeline. The Alberta to BC pipeline has been deemed Canada's first project of national interest, meaning it will be subject to a streamlined review. There have been questions around whether oil sands companies would be willing to invest capital in expansions needed for the pipeline to make economic sense. Andrew Botterill leads Deloitte Canada's oil, gas and chemicals practice. He says a major source of uncertainty has been removed for oil sands producers hesitant to pull the trigger on new projects.
1: I think this is a great news story for Canadian energy companies. Now have actual opportunity to show and demonstrate growth where it's been a tough place to do in the last 5 to 10 years.
0: Meantime, Indigenous communities along the route for the pipeline say they were given just 2 months for consultations. Gas prices in Toronto are going up as we head into the weekend. Gas is set to rise by a total of 13 cents over a two-day period. Most stations are charging around $1.85 for a liter of regular this morning. That's 7 cents higher than yesterday. Prices are set to jump by another 6 cents tomorrow. Last month, gas stations switched from summer to winter gas, and that resulted in some double-digit drops at the pumps. But any benefits of that were short-lived. Diesel is selling for $2.58 a liter today. And Canadian astronaut Joshua Kutrick says he found it hard to believe he was sitting in orbit roughly 10 minutes after blasting off from Florida as part of the NASA SpaceX Crew 13 mission. The 44-year-old says he's excited to represent Canada from the International Space Station.
2: Just want to say hi to everyone at home in Canada. It's been a while since there was a Canadian here. I cannot believe I'm here. What a crazy day, a long day. I just can't believe it, but it feels really good. Feels really good to have CSA back, the Canada flag back. Looking forward to a good mission. After some sleep, that's what I'm going to go do next.
0: The mission for Kutrick and his three crewmates is expected to last 6 months. A look at the forecast from the Global News Weather Center. A wet start to your morning. Some showers. It will clear up, though, by this afternoon with mainly cloudy skies and a high of 20 degrees. A few clouds this evening with the low dropping down to 7 degrees. A sunny start to your weekend. Sunshine on Saturday. 18 is the high. It's 12 degrees in downtown Toronto. I'm Scott Monick. Now let's get you moving and check 640 Toronto Big Trouble Traffic.
3: Still some big trouble spots, including a crash on the westbound Gardner Pass Kipling in the right lane. With those delays, you can go west on the Queensway. Also delays on the westbound 401 with a crash in the express approach on the 404 and DVP in two left lanes. Avoid that by using Shepherd or Ellesmere in York Mills. 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Those are the big trouble traffic spots right now. I'm Miles Marcus, 640 Toronto.
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7: Thanks for giving us your time this morning. Rod Black, an hour from now with 640 Middays to take you through the rest of your Friday morning leading up to noon. Drex at noon, Ben Mulrooney at 3 o'clock. There's stories sometimes that are just exhausting. The Lindsay Clancy story of, exhausting, dramatically awful. It leaves a pit in your stomach, and yet I couldn't stop hearing about it from people. And also weighing in myself on what I thought when they'd ask. When they'd ask, I'd go, well, what do you think about this? And how will the verdict go? And then you just can't shut your mouth. And we're getting another one. It's a very different story, okay? Three little kids weren't strangled to death by their mother. But this story from Cornell is like a bullet train in terms of things that are happening. There is a civil lawsuit alleging multiple cases of rape from seven Cornell frat members who are students at the school. Some still are, some aren't. The accuser is not at the school anymore. She's a former student, and it's high profile, no doubt about it. These allegations at Cornell University happened in 2024. I'll walk you through some of this audio. By the way, Brad Bradford, mayoral candidate, coming up before bottom of the hour.

0: shower. But the men, I don't even like, I'm using it to tell you I don't like it. I don't like this Cornell 7 thing already, that's what it's known as. By the way, they shuttered the fraternity. I get it. It's the least they can do is shut down the frat. But their accusation, the accusation to them now in the lawsuit that's just filed, is that they drugged and gang raped an incapacitated female student. They're only calling her Jane Doe, rightly so. Worth noting, these seven have had their photos and their names plastered all over the student newspaper at Cornell, and then it spread from there without a criminal charge right now. But there's going to be a rather high-profile investigator, as in the state attorney general is now taking over the case. I think the governor of New York wants charges here. And I don't think politicians should get involved in this stuff at all. She has every right to put a prosecutor in. Let me give you some of the analysis of this. First, the analysis of the case came maybe from a surprising source. The all-female hosted The View. Now, we play clips from The View once in a while when there's an interesting guest on. And there now and then there's a panelist that says something prescient that I agree with. You're going to hear Sonny Hostin, who's a lawyer by trade, document a couple days ago on The View, and this got a ton of attention. She doesn't see a case for the woman and the accuser.
1: I actually have the statement that Jane Doe wrote at that time. And
2: just give it to us in a sentence. We don't have a lot of time.
1: It's several pages long.
2: I know, but
1: it's 9 pages long. And I will say that under current New York State law, voluntary intoxication or drug use, and she voluntarily drank a lot. She voluntarily took snorted ketamine off of one of the boys' body parts.
3: Even though she was highly intoxicated, yes, when she arrived, yes, at the frat house.
1: She was highly intoxicated, but had made plans to meet one of the young men. She allowed other boys and consented to other boys snorting ketamine off of her body. And under New York law, voluntary intoxication or drug use that merely impairs judgment does not legally constitute an inability to consent to sexual activity, right? So that means if you voluntarily ingest drugs, you voluntarily take alcohol, you can agree to have threesomes, which in her statement, she agreed to have two separate threesomes.
0: So the report now delves into text messages that the accuser sent, including to one of the seven men accused now of this, and there it is not an accusatory level of text. Listen, far be it from me to decide how anybody we know. I've known people that have been sexually assaulted and raped, including an ex-girlfriend who was raped by a person who grabbed her from behind at a bar in Mexico. She was there with a friend. We started dating. She didn't tell me about that. We broke up. I'm like, why did we break up? And then about 5 months later, she goes, I really need to talk to you. And she told me about this incident. She told one girlfriend. I was the second person on planet Earth to know about this. And it was quite awful and it was quite terrible. And she trusted me with it. I carry that still with me. And so I don't look and go, well, wait a minute. You didn't say anything while we were dating. You didn't say anything months afterwards. You just, you know, dumped me and then wanted to get back together with me under the auspices that this was affecting you. So, of course, I understand. Not everybody will react the same way or say the same thing or realize the same thing at the same time. That's worth pointing out. Here's what Megyn Kelly said about what she sees. Again, lawyer by trade, super smart. Let me give you Megyn Kelly in a second. Let me give you the ABC report about the text messages.
4: Jane Doe's statement obtained by ABC News described hours of group sex, some she said she consented to, and some that felt like coercion. The young woman recalled a group of multiple men walking into a room. I was instantly horrified, and I remember squealing out loud and running across the room and hiding under the covers on another bed. As the night wore on, I felt like I was unable to make any decision because of how intoxicated I was. But tonight, the district attorney still believes that statement showed consensual sex, despite vulgar Snapchat messages shared among the fraternity brothers appearing to invite more men into the room.
5: If you take that Snapchat being vile and crude and vulgar, that did not have any relevance to the issue of whether Jane Doe consented to what was happening.
4: Tonight, ABC News has also obtained text messages Jane Doe exchanged days after with one of the men she now accuses of rape. Bro, everyone knows. My reputation is destroyed, and I'm utterly ashamed. But later texting, everyone needs to grow up because sexuality and sex is changing and stuff like this is going to become more common. I'm also really open-minded, though. I love you, King. The following week, that man appears worried. I'm being labeled an assaulter in the public eye. Jane Doe first reassured him, I've never mentioned your name. But the next day she texts, I think I'm done talking to you. I know you lied. And that same day, she went to police.
0: I know your initial reaction is mine. You wouldn't say I love you to your rapist weeks after the incident. You wouldn't do that. Right now, this is precisely why prosecutors originally concluded we don't have a legal definition of rape here. And that's a difficult distinction in the law. Extremely drunk or high is not synonymous with being legally incapacitated. She's making decisions. She's communicating. She's refusing certain advances and agreeing to others. She's giving consent and withdrawing consent. That's the chain of events. And that said, I think there's a lens I want to shift to the men in just a second. Here's Megyn Kelly's observations of this case.
6: Somebody looking out for her in a perfect world, you know, I don't know, somebody, a tri-delt, a friend. But that's not the way real life works. And you go to college, you're coming of age, you're learning the rules of the world. You are learning what's dangerous and what's not. And I'm sad for this girl that she learned this lesson in such a hard way because she fell into the clutches of men who are immoral, or at least were behaving immorally that night. That's an entirely different question about whether we should lock them up for 20 plus years.
0: Now, I've talked about the case and what she has said and what she has done, and it's only natural and I think fair shift the lens to the behavior of the men. Horrifying. Totally, totally disgusting. If you were a friend of the alleged accuser, whether there's a criminal charge filed and whether these guys get convicted or not, you'd want to throw all of them down a staircase. I'm being charitable, and I don't want to be. I don't even want to be charitable to these guys. You're clearing the hurdle of not committing a crime by sleeping with an extremely intoxicated person. They're technically capable of consenting and offering verbal agreement. Gee, that's great. Can they legally consent? There's a huge gap between asking whether someone can legally consent and asking whether you should be having sex with them when they're in that state. They're exhausted. They're impaired. They're vulnerable. And the appropriate response isn't, how do we keep this going? How do we invite other people? How do we get more? Honestly, your job, beyond obvious as a human being, let alone a man, is A, never let this happen to somebody you care about. You clearly don't care about her. And you just make sure it stops and gets home safely. I'm not saying women have no responsibility. I'm not saying they magically lose agency the second a drop of alcohol or drugs enter their bloodstream. But guys, I'm trying to raise two sons. You're responsible for your decision also. If you clearly see someone's impaired, pursuing this because you can technically obtain a verbal yes, it's disgusting. It's disgusting. Consent shouldn't be the minimum requirement. It's not proof that the encounter was ethical or respectful or humane. So that's the part of the conversation that I think people are lost on a little bit. Here's also something we cannot have happen. A politician, AOC, from the Democrats in the States, was speaking publicly about this yesterday. And I'm sorry, this is beyond the pale. She should apologize for this. She won't. Here's what she said yesterday about the case.
7: Seven men drugged and gang raped a 20-year-old woman. They lured her in to a fraternity house. They drugged her with ketamine. They then posted to a group chat that she was incapacitated, and seven men took turns gang raping her for 7 hours.
0: I had to look to make sure it wasn't AI. You can't do that. Line up for your lawsuit. You could break this woman in half, financially, I'm speaking of, by suing her. If that's my son, oh my goodness, I'm mad at him, but I'm going to take him at face value and go, like, you're still my son. What you did was so irredeemable, so disgusting, so beyond all the values I've taught you, and yet I'm not letting that politician slander my son and say that. Never, never would I allow that. But politicians have to stop this. You're threatening the integrity of the justice system. You're doing it for clicks and likes, and you're totally compromising the impartiality of any sort of due process here. You do the accused no favors as well, because now you make people want there not to be justice, not want there to be charges, not want there to be a conviction if they're deserving of a conviction. I don't get it. You've got a role to play to make sure our institutions are transparent. That's terrible stuff from a sitting politician. All right, Brad Bradford on the way next. A couple minutes, I want to get that in, but we'll get to him coming up. Mayoral candidate James and Jessica are trying to sell their newly purchased townhouse. The market shifted, and they had a really tough call. They wanted to sell, hoping to get out ahead of the downturn. 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
0: Still here, drive this morning on this Friday. A wet one to start. It'll be a much drier afternoon commute home because the sun will come out. Sunny and 20 is the expected high temperature a bit later on. But we got to kick some of these clouds away. A lot of umbrellas, a lot of rain jackets I'm seeing on the streets. It's going to change pretty soon, a couple hours time. Let's check the road. 640 Toronto, big trouble traffic.
16: Still a big trouble spot on the westbound Gardner past Kipling. A crash in the right lane. It means you'll want to use a Queensway with all the delays there. Now on the westbound QEW past Bronte, look out for a crash here in the left lane. A big backup through Oakville. You want to go west on Rebecca Street or Lakeshore. 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Those are the big trouble traffic spots right now. I'm Miles Marcus, 640 Toronto.
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0: All right, 821, voting day. Well, there's some advanced voting days I'll tell you about in just a little bit. You probably are starting to see signs sprout up on lawns and in windowsills. So it is election season. Voting day, municipal election result will be known 3 weeks from Monday, as a matter of fact. And running for mayor against the incumbent Olivia Chow is Beaches East York City Councilor Brad Bradford, and he joins us now. It's great to have you back on the show.
18: Great to be with you, Greg. Happy Friday.
0: Yeah, likewise. I got a lot to get to you with. First of all, do you ever get over like seeing your name on someone's lawn? I know you were out with giving me some mild assist when I was running, but it's still a bit of a bizarre thing to drive by your own name on someone's lawn, is it not?
18: It is. And the difference with the mayoralty versus a city councilor race and a ward, the city council race, you're knocking a lot more doors. You're going to the doorstep over and over and over again every day for 5 months. In a mayoral race, because it's across the whole city, 640 square kilometers, you're not hitting the doors the same way. So when you see people who have put up your lawn sign, you maybe never had a conversation with them before. They just believe in the change that you want to bring to the office and what you want to do for the city. So it's always a big honor when somebody takes a lawn sign. It's really nice, and it helps show some momentum.
0: I think you had a tremendous honor earlier this week, and I think our audience would be interested in the genesis of it. Rush frontman and bassist Geddy Lee, just a legendary figure who's always seemed like Toronto. People come and go, and when they're huge stars, we know sometimes they come back and they're still very Toronto-esque, but Geddy is about as Toronto as it gets. He's never spoken out and endorsed a party or a politician before, but he tabbed you and said, you're a pretty important guy here to elect because he doesn't like the direction of the city. How did that happen, Brad?
18: Yeah, you know, he is one of the all-time great Canadians and, you know, certainly has a global footprint. But as you said, to his core, he's a Toronto guy. And we had connected because he is concerned about the direction of the city. You know, he's written about his family's history. His parents are Holocaust survivors and what they went through for him to be here, to grow up in Willowdale, to live in Toronto. Had they not been able to do that, you know, he wouldn't be here. And I think he's concerned about what's happening in this city with respect to some of the crime issues, the public safety issues, the anti-Semitism issues. And, you know, I'm not going to speak for him. He lets his words speak for themselves. But he is concerned with Toronto where it is today. It doesn't feel the same like it used to. It's not, doesn't feel as safe or as tolerant. And for a guy who has never weighed in on politics in his entire life, he just feels like the city that he holds so dear to his heart is at a juncture here where he needed to use his platform to stand up and say something. And I'm very grateful that he did because I know it's not easy. But it also speaks to the moment we're at right now and that we need a change.
0: Anything surprising about the depth of the conversation, like issues that he cared about? And you're like, that's so interesting because, yeah, again, we all think we know our celebrities, our actors, our rock stars. What surprised you about your chats with him?
18: He's an incredibly down-to-earth guy. Like, for somebody who is a, you know, global celebrity, Rush is, you know, is as big anywhere as it is here in Canada. It's massive. And he's very, very down-to-earth. You know, he lives in the neighborhood. He has, you know, he'll ride a bike from time to time, but he also has frustration with the traffic and the gridlock and the transit. All the same issues that we all experience as regular people, he experiences it as a global rock star, and just extremely humble, very down to earth, very normal. He's a very normal guy, but he's also concerned about the direction of the city.
0: Now, if you win, you got work to do. Did he promise to play your inauguration? Bill Clinton got Fleetwood Mac back together in 1992, Brad. Like, this is a big step if you can commit Rush.
18: No, there was no discussion of that. There's a lot of work between now and then, Greg. But you know, we've got in the campaign van, we've got Rush on the regular rotation, and you know, it's pretty inspiring.
0: Yeah, a lot of those long 11-minute tracks. Let me get to the land transfer tax. You know, there were a few policy promises this week that drew a lot of attention, and there's always going to be debate about a policy. But this one rang positively with the Toronto Real Estate Board. It rang positively with realtors I spoke to. And even for anybody just that counts the budget monthly, and even wants to feel they want to sell and move to a different part of the city or downsize, they like it also because they're not getting double taxed. What do you see here with the land transfer tax, and why did you want to make it such a priority?
18: Well, look, this is another thing that is uniquely Toronto. We are the only jurisdiction in the entire country that has a double land transfer tax. And at a time when it's never been less affordable to live here in the city, where 77,000 people left Toronto last year in a fight for affordability, this is a tax that really keeps people out of the market, and it also keeps people in homes that might not be the best for them right now. You know, that could be a young family in a condo that wants to move up, or a senior who's overhoused that wants to downsize. And so affordability is something I hear about every single day. I have proposed to cut the land transfer tax on the average home price in Toronto. That is an immediate savings of $18,000. That's $18,000 of your money back in your pocket. And that's real, right? Like, you know, I think this is probably one of the biggest affordability commitments that, you know, anyone's made in any election in recent history. because it's $18,000. And I know most people could use an extra $18,000. This tax has been a problem here and a challenge in the city for a long time. And I'm stepping up at this juncture to say we're going to peg it to the average home price so that that moves with the market. And, you know, it makes the city easier for families to be here, easier for seniors to stay here. And I think it's the right thing to do.
0: You note the idea, the promise would be about $300 million a year in revenue that you'd have to recoup. Your opponent's obviously calculating that it's going to be much, much more than that. What's the divide and how did you come up with the $300 million?
18: Yeah, so it is about $300 million because the average home price in Toronto last year was $1.1 million. Mm. Sounds crazy to say that, but that's the average home price. But, you know, reiterates housing's expensive here. And we have thought through this on the budget. Yesterday, I announced a new fiscal framework and the modernization of Toronto's budget. There's a lot of things that we're going to be able to do by taking this step. And like the federal government, we are going to fully separate our operating and capital budget. Right now, every year, hundreds of millions of dollars get moved from the operating budget to the capital budget to prepay for capital projects that taxpayers aren't going to use for, you know, in some cases, decades. So what that means is a little complicated, but we, you know, typically we will use your tax rate and borrow money from operating to put into capital. We're not going to do that anymore. We're going to replace that with appropriate long-term financing, like any government of our size, like other cities and jurisdictions in this country and around the world. Basically, it means if you're going to buy a house, you don't pay for it with cash up front. None of us do. That would be a foolish use of your money. What you do is you go and you get a mortgage and pay for that over the life cycle of the asset. We're going to do the same thing on our capital projects. And what that means, that $300 million that I need to recoup by cutting the land transfer tax, I'm going to save $256 million in 2027 by moving the operating budget dollars, keeping that separate, into capital, and $369 million in 2028. And that means that we're going to be able to do this without any cuts to services, just with smart long-term financing over the life cycle of infrastructure projects on the capital side. Sorry, very confusing.
0: No.
18: It's on our website, though.
0: Yeah, no. It ends up making sense, and it's outside the box. I mean, it's been a long time since David Miller put this in, and for everybody that sort of flirted with the idea of even adjusting it, it is clearly untenable for so it locks in people to their places and it prevents people from getting in. And we want free movement. We're a free country. We want to be able to buy and sell to the best of our abilities. And why one city does it in this province and none of the others do is a good question.
18: Yeah, and you're right. And that's really the crux of this. This tax keeps people in their homes when they're looking to downsize, when they're looking to move up. You know, a lot of people here in Toronto will just do a renovation and have to endure and deal with all that sort of stuff because the idea of shipping five figures to the city just for the ability to sell your own home is tough to come to terms with. And so when folks are paying $2 a liter to put fuel in the tank and struggling to put food on the table, here's something that we can do from an affordability standpoint in the city. This is great for young folks. This is great for first-time home buyers. It's great for seniors. It's across the board $18,000 in savings for anyone who thinks they're going to do a real estate transaction here in Toronto in the future.
0: Yeah, I hear it. I'm going to let you go. I know you got a busy weekend. Continue to bang those doors. Thanks for the time today.
18: Thanks, Greg. Talk to you soon.
0: There's Brad Bradford joining us, current city councilor in Beaches, East York. We'll emphasize on some of the other council races, too. We've done some of that. It can always do more and talk to plenty of councilors. On the way back, what the hell is hot for hockey? It's a new marketing campaign featuring romance-style audio storytelling tied to real NHL storylines. But did the players want this? And are any actual NHL players involved? Kind of yes, kind of no. I'll explain it on the way back. That's next on Toronto Today. Let's check inside the newsroom. Scott Monick with what's coming up for 9 o'clock.
19: This is Global News. It's 12 degrees. I'm Scott Monick. Police are investigating a fatal hit and run in Scarborough this morning. It happened in the area of McNichol and Midland Ave. A pedestrian was discovered lying in the middle of the road just before 2 o'clock this morning. Life-saving measures were performed by paramedics, but the victim was pronounced dead on scene. There is no vehicle description at this time. The investigation is still in its early stages. A 30-year-old woman who worked in a Hamilton public school has been charged with sexually assaulting a student. Police say the woman was fraudulently working as an educational assistant in the Hamilton-Wentworth District School Board when she met the complainant. Investigators say the student required supports and their family believed the suspect was a qualified respite worker. They allege the woman began meeting with the student outside of her role at the school last fall, and that's when the alleged offenses took place. And more pain at the gas pumps heading into the first weekend of October. Gas is set to rise by a total of 13 cents over a two-day period. Most stations across the GTA are charging around $1.85 for a liter this morning. That's 7 cents higher than yesterday. Prices are set to jump by another 6 cents tomorrow. These stories and more are coming up in the news at 9.
0: All right, are you hot for hockey? Don't answer that. It's not what I mean. Or is it? 8:33, that's next on Toronto Today.
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0: So a likely attendee at Foster the People tomorrow night at RBC Amphitheater is me. Will I be the oldest person there in my early 50s? I don't know. Maybe there'll be like a guy taking down the lights that's got a couple years of me. I don't know. I'm always fascinated by age demographics, men v. women, age, but I want to go see them. I think they'll leave Pumped Up Kicks till the end of the set, though. I like about eight of their songs, so I'm a happy guy. Mark Foster's brilliant, fantastic. They used one of the Foster the People tunes in an episode of Heated Rivalry. That's true. I think it was the fourth or fifth episode. I couldn't tell with all the steam coming from my television. But Heated Rivalry isn't coming back until April of 27. They're filming it now. So who knows how many, 26, who's counting? 26 weeks until Heated Rivalry is on again. But to tide you over, I guess, there's been a bit of an explosion, so to speak, of hockey romance fiction. There is a new book series called Hot for Hockey, and the NHL is actually involved in it. Are any actual NHL players? Sort of yes. Sort of no. It's an odd one to explain it. Alex Silverman wrote about it yesterday for Sports Business Journal. He's a staff writer there. Alex, it's great to have you on. Thanks very much.
1: Thanks for having me, Greg. Good to be with you.
0: It is a bit of a strange one. I looked at first and I'm like, wait a minute. Are all these players' girlfriends or even wives okay with this? They're not in the books, but they certainly are using some double entendre stuff, some likenesses, and there's actually some audio clips that are kind of promoting the series with actual NHL players.
1: Yeah, so to be clear, it's really not full books per se right now. It's these kind of audio book snippets that they're posting on Spotify with, you know, within their audio book section. And essentially, they're promotional ads basically for the NHL featuring players and kind of not really referencing romance or anything, but sort of leaning into the language, winking at it, you know, kind of sultry narration. It's interesting. I mean, the league is trying to tap into, you know, the explosion of interest in romance fiction around the NHL without actually, you know, going into the, you know, more smutty, explicit part of that.
0: Yeah, and they obviously, when they made Heated Rival, they had to stay very clear. It wasn't exactly NHL sanctioned, can't even infer real players. There's some people that think the two main characters are kind of a Crosby Ovechkin thing, but they they steered clear enough away from that. This is the NHL, I think you put it the right way, kind of winking at the fan base going, we realize there's a new demographic of fans that might have discovered our league through Heated Rivalry, and we can capitalize on this.
1: Yeah, and the league has been pointing to, momentum among female fans. ESPN said that they saw a 164% increase, so more than double of their female viewership during last year's playoffs, you know, which obviously came on the heels of Heated Rivalry on campus. And of course, you know, the Olympics as well was a big thing here in the States. So, they think there's an opportunity to engage these new female fans and bring more in.
0: Any sort of pushback whatsoever from, you know, there'll be a hardcore, you know, NFL fan, UFC fan, and I don't doubt NHL fan. I don't think anyone's going to watch less or not buy a jersey. And it's not for everybody, but I guess there probably hasn't been. I'm answering my own question. There hasn't been that much pushback because all this does is add into maybe an increased demographic of who likes hockey and who doesn't.
1: Well, the interesting thing is that a lot of the pushback has actually been from sort of the demographic, I think, that they were targeting with this. Mm. You know, you've seen a few prominent authors in the genre make posts basically saying, you know, I was approached to be part of this and I turned it down. There's a big kind of taboo in this genre of involving real people in, you know, these types of stories because they think it can lead to, you know, stalking, harassment, et cetera. And there was an incident, you know, in 2023, the Seattle Kraken, you know, really leaned into this subculture. You know, they call it book talk, which is, you know, books on TikTok.
0: Like spell like TikTok. And
1: Alex Wenberg kind of became the subject of, you know, fascination of, you know, a small but significant number of these book talk fans, and his wife ended up, he and his wife both came out on social media basically saying like this you know, sexualization of my husband or myself has to stop, all the comments they were getting on social media, et cetera. So, it's hard to judge, you know, sentiment based on what you see on social media, but, you know, there has been, at least from some people in this sort of subculture, some backlash to this.
0: Yeah. I'm eager to see where it goes. And if this is sort of a one-off or if this is something much more regular. I mentioned the TV show won't be back for another 7 months or so. Hey, I appreciate you giving us some context on this. I'm eager to see the level of success for it, Alex. Thanks for the time today.
1: Thanks, Greg.
0: Alex Silverman, Sports Business Journal staff writer. Just to give you a sense as to what it sounds like. Again, there is a short, I guess that we'd call them a vignette, a short story called Chasing Connor. Again, yeah, like, do I expect that this would be out there regarding PWHL players or WNBA players or professional women's tennis players? I don't, because I think it would not market quite as well. I also don't think heated rivalry works if it's two WNBA players who are easy on the eyes having some massive lesbian romance. Is that an MLR? I don't think that's actually a term. Here's the Chasing Connor teaser to give you a sense as to what to expect.
2: It was supposed to be a one-night thing, but when Connor McDavid comes to town, things have a way of moving quickly. He's fast, he's electric, and just when you think you've got him, he's already gone.
0: What did I just hear? And why is my credit card out of my wallet right now? What's going on here? By the way, before we get to finding out what Rob Black's got coming up on middays, can I celebrate the 15-year anniversary of one of my favorite shows of all time? I don't know if you saw this survey in the New York Times. It was a list, not really a survey, but then I made my own list, and it was top 10, or it was the top 100 shows in the 21st century. So there's a lot of 90s shows you lean on. You're like, well, Seinfeld. Sorry, you can't pick Seinfeld. That ended in 1998. It can't even have started in the 90s, so there's no Friends. There's no emergency room. Sorry, I call it that. It's a you know, defect of mine. But 15 years, I had to put this in the top 10. And I don't know that I finished all 8 seasons. But it was stunningly must-see television. I even think I put it in my top 5, along with Breaking Bad. What else was in there? Succession. This series started 15 years ago today.
3: Air and naval forces of the United States launched a series of strikes against...
0: Right? Are you right? Claire Danes, Kerry Matheson, Nicholas Brody, Damian Lewis, did he get turned? Did he not? Did Al-Qaeda move him to try and commit terror against his own people? Remember also, about 4 months before this was Osama bin Laden being killed. So, boy, did they time that right, because we were all talking about Al-Qaeda, ISIS... And they just hit a home run. This was a Showtime series, but obviously we got to see it up here. And I never missed an episode. That was get your work done. Kids, get out of my way. I don't care even if an NFL game's running over. Sunday night, we're watching Homeland. And I think we could watch briefly, maybe about a 3-year stretch where Breaking Bad and Homeland had new episodes on the same night. Big, big show. What I also enjoy greatly, and I might be the only one, you can't tell from the audience, is this joke by Amy Poehler when Homeland, the first year it got nominated for Golden Globe nominations, Amy Poehler's hosting the Golden Globes with Tina Fey, and in one of the cleaner jokes they did, they're dirty, dirty ladies, nasty women. No, I'm kidding. But I like this Homeland joke from Amy Poehler.
4: Mandy Patinkin from TV's Homeland is here. Homeland, but I don't think it's as good as that other show previously on Homeland. That thing is action-packed.
0: Now, lamentably, I sit around the house, and anytime we get a recap of something, we did this with Widow's Bay, the previously on Widow's Bay joke, or previously on The Wire, or previous, you get it, right? It's just a good joke. It's just, I probably have run it into the ground around Casa Brady. All right, on the way back, reminding, Jason Bonham's Led Zeppelin evening is November 22nd at Pickering Casino. We've got our last pair of tickets for the week. You need to hear a Led Zeppelin song, and you must be the fourth texter to text ZEP, Z-E-P, to 416-870-6400 when you hear a Led Zeppelin song. Okay, fantastic. I highly advise you go look at this Toronto Star story about the group chat among the Ontario mayors. I'll give you a little slice of it, and we'll lean into what Rob Black's got coming up on his show as well. Reminder, get gas today. It went up last night, but that's the bad. Do you want the bad news or the worst news? The bad news is it went up 7 or 8 cents last night. The worst news is it's going up 7 or 8 cents again tonight. If you didn't get it yesterday, no better time than today. Get gas. 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We win. 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Let's check the road. 640 Toronto, big trouble traffic.
5: Many big trouble spots in these rain-affected roads, including a crash on the westbound 401 Express past Victoria Park in the left lane. With those heavy delays there, you want to use the collectors, or better yet, you can go off the highways and go west on Shepherd or Ellesmere and York Mills. 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That's the big trouble traffic spot right now. I'm Miles Marcus, 640 Toronto.
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0: All right, first weekend of October. Obviously, I'd say lamentably, but let's make a case for time management here. Lamentably, it is not the weekend it was last year on the first weekend of October in Toronto. Now, why is that? Because the Blue Jays were hosting Game 1 and Game 2 of the American League Division Series against the dreaded New York Yankees, and so unfair. They get to play this weekend and the Blue Jays don't. But it was it's a different feel now that the wild cards are through. Rod Black's with us in studio. Good morning.
1: Good morning.
0: I did this math so you don't have to. I know I told you there'd be no math. You were told when you accepted these hosting duties there'd be no
1: Thank
0: math.
1: Thank goodness.
0: Right.
1: Although, you know what? Math is really good when you're doing stats. It's funny how it works.
0: Yes.
1: When you do stats, you go, oh, this is fun. When math is fun, it's fun and it's good. Generally, math is not fun, and that's why they invented the calculator.
0: Did you have a favorite statistician when you'd be calling?
1: Scotty Carson was
0: okay,
1: one
0: so
1: of them. John Russin.
0: What do I do? He's not here. He's sick. He's got the mumps. He's away.
1: Yeah. Well, he just retired, as a matter of fact, from Blue Jay baseball. Scott was with me in the booth for a long time when I did Blue Jay baseball. Yeah. John Russin in CFL and NHL games. John's like this octopus with these kind of like your producer guys here, then your techs that their fingers
0: that's
1: and hands are moving
0: them.
1: Moving
0: producer guys and techs.
1: Yep Hey, by the way, Kevin Pillar is going to join us in our show today.
0: Oh, that's big. Great.
1: So
0: I
1: we're going to talk a little
0: analysis.
1: Yep.
0: But I did this math so you don't have to.
1: Sure.
0: I will give you the total, just try and give a guess, there's no embarrassing guess, the total amount of hours and minutes of the 18 Blue Jays play. It's the only bright thing in the sky, given it's kind of, you know, people had a great time last year with the games and going to Game 7 of the World Series. So total hours and minutes of all 18 games.
1: Well, one game went for what?
0: That's a key.
1: Yes. Oh gosh. Total hours and time.
0: Yeah. That people will save this year. It's all about savings.
1: Oh, I'm not. Yeah. Well, here's the thing. It goes to won't go into November for the World Series this year. It ends
0: right
1: on October 31st. So I'm trying to think here. So they went to seven games. So you got to think three and a half. Well, and
0: there's World 18 Series, games total.
1: Yeah. So a World Series game. So again, I'm going to say each game was close to 4 hours, although one was like eight. So I don't know. My math is bad. Just give it to me.
0: I got 58 hours and 19 minutes.
1: 58 hours.
0: So if you're working, let's say you're working an 8 hour shift. Seven entire work days, let alone the pregame, the postgame, the looking at the highlights online, the talking to your friends, the celebrating, the complaining about John Schneider, the complaining. Anyway, 58 hours and 19
1: minutes.
0: That
1: is astounding. But you know something? They were, for the most part, 58 glorious hours.
0: Sure.
1: And there's nothing like it. There's nothing like October baseball.
0: Yeah.
1: And yesterday, Atlanta knocked out Philly. And guess what? Those Yankees are playing the Red Sox, playing the Rays now.
0: Right.
1: Bumping out the Red Sox. Cleveland, they're playing the White Sox. And anybody who thinks that anything isn't possible, the Chicago White Sox? Are you kidding me?
0: But do you buy the theory that the current, obviously he's current, he's still with us, Pope, grew up a Chicago White Sox fan in Chicago.
1: Why is he manipulating
0: why? There's no supposed to. I mean,
1: you're saying
0: Rose,
1: the Vatican.
0: No cheating in baseball.
1: Yeah,
0: but what's the Pope doing?
1: Yeah, well, this
0: divine intervention.
1: The Pope is not betting. I'll tell you that. But I will tell
0: what
1: you.
0: What a scandal! How big a story would it be?
1: There is something about. I don't know. I'm not the most religious guy, but I think he might have something to do with the White Sox. Yeah, you got to think there might be some intervention.
0: 6 hours and 39 minutes, by the way, was the 18 inning game. I agree with you. I thought it was over 7 hours. 6 hours, 39
1: minutes. I watched
0: minutes, they did
1: every single pitch to every single second until I think it was about 3 o'clock in the morning or past that. It was unbelievable. And that changed the Blue Jays' fortunes, you know, in
0: have
1: that
0: you
1: postseason.
0: Been in the booth for an 18 inning game?
1: Yeah, I have.
0: Really?
1: Yeah, well, it was 17, I think. It was way
0: so
1: back.
0: Exhausting.
1: And crazy thing is, I had to do the game and I had to catch a plane to go to Montreal to do a CFL game the next day. And I went, and I missed my plane. And so I had to go the next day, but it was worth it. It is exhausting.
0: Yeah.
1: But the beauty of baseball is if you love baseball, Greg, you love every pitch. Yeah. Every pitch means something. And a lot of people don't get it until October.
0: I still think I look back and I think Jays fans have this right. And I think what happened is even baseball fans that weren't Jays fans are like, if we set aside Bill Buckner, that was a game six. The game was already tied. Mm-hmm. The ball got through his legs. They're going at least extra innings. People don't get that right.
1: They still had another game.
0: It's probably the most painful World Series. Experienced it. And there were two games and lots of chances in both games to win.
1: Do you know what we felt like? We felt like the Philadelphia Phillies in 1993 when Mitch Williams gave up that shot to Joe Carter. That's what it feels like. It feels like a Boston Red Sox. It feels like Bill Buckner. And that's the game. So you hope for those moments of glory. But the thing about the window, they say, well, the window is, it's closing. Well, the window can open quickly, but it could be closed for a long time.
0: Yeah.
1: Ask the Cleveland Indians. Ask the Chicago Cubs.
0: Yeah,
1: ask the Boston Reds. You might ask the Jays now. It's been, a long time, except for last year when they were a cleat away from winning a World Series and breaking the drought since 93.
0: So using your television background, I actually wondered when the last time the Grey Cup was on, I guess what we'd call free television. And I asked that because tomorrow night, Leafs host the Sens. Mm-hmm. Our culture's kind of changed because there's no hockey night in Canada for the first time in my lifetime and your lifetime on Saturday night. It's getting called Saturday Night Hockey on Sportsnet, but it's not on what we'd call over-the-air television. How long do you think it's been for the CFL? Because when I grew up, it was on CBC and CTV, and sometimes it was on both networks at the same time.
14: Yeah, because I was doing it on TSN since we bought the rights. I've got to be a couple of decades now.
0: Yeah, 20
14: for
0: years
14: sure.
0: Probably. Let's
14: but
0: say
14: again, the people go, still free, but it's not free because you're paying for cable. And so... Yeah, the CBC. I don't think don't appreciate what you got until it's gone.
0: No, I walked past a neighbor who has one of those silver antennas that we all would have had in rural Ontario. And every time I walk by, I'm like, I wonder what he gets.
14: Yeah. Well,
0: I wonder what channels he pulls.
14: And here's the other thing. Ask the cable cutter how much he's paying on his apps and his streams per month. I'm cutting cable. The cable fees are too high. Oh, how much are you spending on all your apps?
0: And every sport, hockey, I can tell you soccer, you need about four or five different apps to watch what you used to be able to watch on two networks.
14: We saw it the other night in Amazon with the Leafs game. I'm like, if you were looking through, you're going, where is it? And it's frustrating for people who don't have that app. And guess what? People are all of a sudden, they're going to the internet. They're obviously pillaging for apps, and they finally get it. And then they might not use it again for a while until their team plays.
0: Yeah. Yeah, that's exactly.
14: It's a different world now.
0: So I admire the panache, but I don't think this group, there's a group that's planning a lawsuit, Friends of Canadian Media, and they want the federal government, who are kind of busy, they got their own problems, to enact legislation that would make private media companies license sports events of, quote, national importance. Now, I would argue Saturday's game is not. But their argument would be the Stanley Cup Final, the Grey Cup, big things should be on free of charge. And I've just never heard of that in any country anymore. I don't think that works that way.
14: They got no chance.
0: Like I think this is the first Super Bowl this coming year that's on ESPN.
14: Yeah.
0: It's only ever been on ABC, CBS, NBC, Fox.
14: If there was an election, it might be something that in a snap election might get you some votes if you said that you were going to enact that. But I just can't see it. We are living in a different TV space.
0: What else you got on the show that you can tell us about?
14: 31 years ago today, you know what happened?
0: I got 2005. I don't know.
14: No,
0: 1995. I'm
14: 1995.
0: Sorry.
14: 1995. O.J. Simpson trial. And we're going to kind of revisit some clips of that day when
0: it was the verdict.
14: The verdict came down.
0: Oh, okay. That's
14: and where were you on that day for a lot of people?
0: Journalism
14: somewhere
0: school.
14: Yeah. I was, you know where I was? At Lulu's in Kitchener. And guess who was, I'm name dropping, and I hate name droppers.
0: Shows. No, you're not. I
14: hate
0: love that
14: name
0: place.
14: Droppers. I said that to Justin
0: Lulu's
14: Bieber this
0: is not
14: morning.
0: Not a name dropper. You're going to give me the artist who you were with.
14: No, Wayne Gretzky. Everybody was sitting there. It was a golf event, and Gretzky's looking up. He goes, hey, that's my house there as we're watching the white Bronco chase. That wasn't the trial, but that was the chase.
0: You will die.
14: In 94.
0: I was in the Blue Jays locker room at Tiger Stadium the night of the car chase, and Dave Stewart just said they drove past my house.
14: Dave Stewart did.
0: So Dave Stewart and Wayne Gretzky must live close to each other.
14: Although
0: OJ made it, he went the long way.
14: Yeah.
0: But I think that's one way to put it.
14: There's another new documentary coming out, by the way. The Accomplice. This thing never goes away.
0: It's never going to stop.
14: Anyway, we got lots on that. Okay. Gas prices, the name, and a big road hockey to conquer cancer. Bring your kids out. Bring everybody out to Vaughan this weekend.
0: It's this
14: a
0: weekend
14: fascinating
0: in Vaughan.
14: Event.
0: And they've actually had success moving it up there. Rod Black's got you, 6:40 middays. Thanks for listening this week, and we'll see you on Monday, obviously.
17: This is Global News. It's 12 degrees at 9 o'clock. Good morning. I'm Scott Monick. Police are investigating a deadly hit-and-run collision in Scarborough that has claimed the life of a pedestrian. Emergency responders discovered the victim lying in the middle of the road at Midland Ave just south of McNichol just before 2 o'clock this morning. Life-saving measures were performed on scene. However, the victim was pronounced dead. Police haven't released a vehicle description at this time. The investigation is still in its early stages. If you need to fill up your gas tank this weekend, it's going to cost you even more. Most stations across the GTA are charging around $1.85 for a liter of regular this morning. That's 7 cents higher than yesterday. Analysts say prices are set to jump by another 6 cents tomorrow. Diesel is selling for $2.58 a liter today, but that should see a decline by Saturday. Thursday marked a big step forward for proponents of Canada's oil industry. Prime Minister Mark Carney was in Fort McMurray, Alberta, where he announced the Pacific Link pipeline would be designated a project of national interest. The pipeline will send crude to the BC coast and is the first project to receive the designation under Ottawa's Building Canada Act. Four people have been charged in an alleged fraud scheme that Peel Regional Police say has been linked to more than $100,000 in unpaid 407 ETR tolls. Police say they have also recovered 10 stolen vehicles in the investigation dubbed Project Octane. Investigators say the case examined allegations involving vehicle registrations, license plates, and the use of documents submitted in connection with transactions at Service Ontario. They say the plates were found to be registered to fake companies, allowing users to evade accountability while accumulating significant toll and parking fees. Police say a 30-year-old woman who worked in a Hamilton public school has been charged with sexually assaulting a student. Investigators say the woman was fraudulently

0: as Jane Doe, two Cornell University police, did not make it to local prosecutors.
1: The New York Times reports details were omitted from a condensed six-page official statement Jane Doe made to Cornell University police that was then turned over to the DA. The Times obtained more than 1,000 pages from the university's investigation, including a statement made by Jane Doe to campus police, in which she said, "I can say with 100% confidence, I was raped."
0: New York's governor and attorney general are set to give an update about the investigation later this morning. A look at the forecast from the Global News Weather Center. Showers are tapering off this morning, then mostly cloudy skies in the afternoon with a high of 20 degrees. A few clouds tonight. It will be on the chilly side. We're expecting a low of 7 degrees, mainly sunny on Saturday with a high of 18. It's 12 degrees in downtown Toronto. I'm Scott Monick. Now let's get you moving and check 640 Toronto Big Trouble Traffic.
2: Still a big trouble spot on the westbound 401 past Victoria Park in the express. Crash problems continue in the left lane and delays continue as well behind it. So you can't use the collectors. You can also go west on Shepherd or try York Mills and Ellesmere. Toronto is slowing down to 30 kilometers per hour on local roads. A safer speed for everyone. Learn more at toronto.ca/local speed. That's the big trouble traffic spot right now. I'm Miles Marcus, 640 Toronto.
3: This is Middays with Rod Black.
4: Yes, yes, yes. Hello, Canada. Hello, Toronto. Good morning. It is Middays. It's the first Friday of October, the first weekend of October, and we made it. Sweater weather, pumpkin weather, this great time of year when you have heated seats in the morning and air conditioning in the afternoon. It's that's the way it works. Yep. I love it. Eddie Eliaki is here. Eddie, how's my man this morning?
5: Fantastic. The rain kind of looks like it's let up for a little bit.
4: Yeah, it was gloomy. I hear it's going to get sunny.
5: Yeah.
4: I hope. Let's hope.
5: Sunny in the afternoon. Saturday looks great. Little chilly. Definitely some more sweater needed tomorrow.
4: Yeah, big weekend. I'm a little rough today. Not rough in my mind, rough in the voice, because I was auctioning stuff last night in a car dealership.
5: Oh, and were you talking really fast? We got one minute.
4: I always wondered if an auctioneer, I love some of these auctioneers are incredible. If they go to like Tim Hortons in a drive thru, and I'll have the double latte, and I'll have the egg sandwich, and I'll have the sandwich, no, I'm going to have a sandwich, and I'm going to do it. Whatever. So I was up in a car dealership, Williamson GM in Uxbridge. I think we chatted yesterday. We did our hockey for Uxbridge. A bunch of NHL legends were there. They're on the ice this morning, as a matter of fact, and we're going to try to talk to some of them. Maybe while they play, Cucho's there, Curtis Joseph and Gary Roberts and Wendell Clark and Joey Koser and Brad May and a ton of them, raising a lot of money for the hospital up there last night. So they had this draft party. They usually do it in a banquet hall, but they had it in the service area of their dealership. It was really cool, but it was crowded, but there were, you know, it was kind of nice. They gave everybody a car. No, they didn't. Anyway, the auction raised $91,000. And there are over 600,000 for the hospital up in Uxbridge. And again, there's so many events. Road Hockey to Conquer Cancer is going on tonight and tomorrow. Tonight, the draft, tomorrow. I get a chance to host that as well, in Vaughan. And we're going to talk, with some of the celebs. We're going to talk about that event for Princess Margaret, a little bit later on. Kevin Pillar, one of the celebs, is going to join us this morning. We've got lots to get to, Eddie. So much to get to. Gas prices, of course, we know about that. We've got all of these. Nuit Blanche is going on this weekend. And it's another one of these days that, elicits a day, you know, like yesterday was. So today, is International Day of Nonviolence, which thank you. And it's because
5: should be every day.
4: It should be every day. Should be every day. But it's because this is the date that Gandhi was born. And that was in 1869. So Gandhi, if alive today, would be 157.
5: Wow.
4: Also today, World Smile Day. See, that should be every day. Have you ever been to a place where they don't smile a lot? Like, you just look around and they don't smile? Or people don't. I just even find downtown Toronto some days and it glares.

0: gloomy day, people are on their phones and they don't really smile.
1: Yeah, and just the
0: or on transit
1: or the resting face doesn't look very friendly.
0: Yeah, resting face. Just smile. Like there's nothing like nothing lights up the world like a smile.
1: Yeah.
0: You know what? You know what takes me the other way? Fake smile. Hate the fake smiles. And I see those every.
1: I used to. I think it was a family member. I can't remember who, but I used to tell me it takes more muscles to frown than to smile.
0: Ah, see that? There you are. You want to use less muscle.
1: Right?
0: Yeah.
1: Just be lazy and smile. But I guess it takes neither to have a resting face.
0: Yeah. We talked about it would be Gandhi's birthday today, which they celebrate with International Day of Nonviolence. It was actually also the birthday of Gordon Sumner.
1: Oh.
0: Gordon Sumner's birthday today. You know who Gordon Sumner is.
1: Not the most familiar with his work.
0: Gordon Sumner, a.k.a. Sting. There you are. See, nobody knows, like, again, he's his name. He's Sting.
1: Yeah.
0: He's Sting. I mean.
1: Gordon Sumner.
0: Gordon Sumner. Police. I mean, he's had so many hits. How old is he today? He is.
1: Let's see.
0: Sting was born in 51. Oh, my goodness. He's an old.
1: 75?
0: Yeah.
1: Is that
0: right? 1951. He's a good 75. It must be all that tantric stuff. I don't know what is. Oh my goodness. I guess that's right. I'll have to check that. Fact check that. 75 doesn't seem right. He is Benjamin Button then. Anyway, Sting. You got any Sting for me?
1: Hold on. I'm just trying to.
0: Yeah. See if you got some Sting. Yeah.
1: Grouch, 75 today.
0: That is astounding. You know. I guess. You know. As we get older. We all get older. You know, all of our kind of our heroes and the people we looked up to, our favorites all get a little older. Actors, actresses, singers. And then, of course, they fade off into the sunset.
1: Yeah.
0: But what's your favorite Sting song?
1: Oh, from the Police. I like Walking on the Moon.
0: Walking on the moon.
1: Moon.
0: He's got that kind of reggae kind of influence. Yeah. I'm Every Breath You Take, I love. And then... P. Diddy kind of took that song and it became different after that, of course.
1: Yeah, it's funny you mentioned that, though.
0: Yeah.
1: Because I guess when P. Diddy sampled that, he didn't ask for permission or anything.
0: And again, he sampled it because it was a tribute to Biggie, Notorious B.I.G. And then I think later they even made a tribute to Lady Di from that song. So he kind of sampled it, and then I think he had to pay Sting, correct?
1: Yeah, I guess Sting was on the Breakfast Club, another radio podcast, a while ago, and he talked about how much money he gets from Sting.
2: I mean, is it true that Diddy have to pay you $2,000 a day because he didn't ask permission to sample Every Breath You Take?
3: Yeah.
4: Wow.
5: For the rest of his life.
4: Wow.
6: No, I read that
4: before.
7: That's why Diddy slipped down from number one to number two on the Forbes list.
4: Oh, my God.
2: No, I'm serious.
7: Yeah,
2: but did he ask you for permission?
5: Yes, he did.
2: After the fact?
5: Yes, he did.
2: Yeah. It was after.
5: We're very good friends now.
0: Well.
1: Wonder if they're still good friends.
0: I want to take that. But I mean, erase that clip.
1: They got those lottery, you know, cash for life. You get $1,000 every week. Imagine getting $5,000 every day.
0: Well, a lot of artists have done that. And so Sting's getting that kind of cake from P. Diddy. P. Diddy's singing Every Breath You Take, Every Breath He Takes while he's confined, although he continues to have his sentence shortened, I guess, at some point. That case is crazy, the P. Diddy case. But, you know, I still think the craziest case, we were talking with Greg before we came on here for middays, 31 years ago on this day, this happened.
8: Superior Court of the State of California, County of Los Angeles, in the matter of the people of the State of California versus Orenthal James Simpson. We, the jury, in the above entitled action, find the defendant Orenthal James Simpson not guilty of the crime of murder in violation of Penal Code Section 187A, a felony, upon Ronald Lyle Goldman, a human being, as charged in count two of the information.
1: The gasps.
0: Yeah, not guilty. Was guilty later in the civic case, correct? The lawsuit for the murders. And think about that. 31 years, there have been more documentaries. Orenthal James is somewhere else now. And OJ tried to make a lot of money. He went to jail eventually because he held someone hostage at gunpoint, I believe, or knife point, gunpoint, because they stole his memorabilia. That's how he eventually went to jail, not because of the murders. And if you've seen, and again, we could always say, you know, again, the alleged murders, but I'm going to tell you, I saw the documentary, Manhunt, I think it was Manhunt last year. And there was so much evidence that was suppressed in that case that you cannot believe that never came out. I will tell you right now, had that come out, I don't care what the jury was thinking. I don't care about the racially heightened times back in 1995. That would have been a different verdict because the evidence was overwhelming. The blood, the knife box, everything else. And now there's another new documentary coming out. They're saying that OJ had an accomplice, and it really hits home. It hits home for me because when I was growing up in Winnipeg, I had a lot of sports role models that I looked up to, and, you know, careful who those models role models are. And I used to have an OJ Simpson Buffalo Bills shirt. Think about the people in Buffalo too. OJ Simpson was a god there. Not so much now. No. Not so much now, but it, yeah, that case has resonated and will hang with us forever. And OJ's life will continue to be this Netflix series after Netflix series. But man, oh man, that was 31 years ago today. Speaking of Buffalo, speaking of the Bills, rough segue there, but the O Canada that they sang in the opener, which I quite thought was really cool. And Bare Naked Ladies did a nice job of it. I kind of thought it was... not a lot of Canadian players in the NFL. We don't play the American national anthem in our CFL games. Mm-hmm. Argos play tomorrow against the Lions. Shout out there, BMO Field. But we're going to talk to Niagara Falls Tourism today about how they're saying thank you to Buffalo for singing. And we need more of that by a National Smile Day. Also, Josh Kudrick is our latest Canadian astronaut in space on the space station as I speak. And I know Josh is listening to us right now. But we're going to talk to the Canadian Space Agency next about the space station, what Josh went through yesterday, what we're going to do with the space station in 4 years. We've got road hockey to conquer cancer, where tomorrow we're going to yell car. Yes. We're going to move the nets. Well, there's no cars. And then we're going to give a lot of money to a great cause, Princess Margaret Cancer Foundation. We're going to talk about that throughout the morning. So thank you for being with us. So wherever you are, if you're in traffic, you're late for work, if you're at home, wherever you may be waiting for this sunshine, the sun will come out today. It will make you smile on 640 Toronto. Well, will we be smiling about the traffic? Let's check the roads on Big Trouble Traffic.
3: Big trouble spot with crash problems ongoing on the westbound 401 Express past Victoria Park and the left lanes go into the collectors, or best yet, go west on Shepherd. As well, we have a closure of the southbound Winston Churchill ramp to the eastbound QEW for maintenance. You have to enter the eastbound lanes from Aaron Mills. 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Those are the Big Trouble traffic spots right now. I'm Miles Marcus, 640 Toronto.
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12: 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I get to bust out of my shell and give you the straight goods on all of my thoughts. I'm going to get mad sometimes. You might agree with me other times. 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
14: 5, 4, 3, 2, 1, ignition, and liftoff. 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
16: And go Canada. Yeah, go Joshua Kutrick, the latest Canadian astronaut. He's on the International Space Station as we speak. It was the fastest flight to the ISS, under 8 hours to arrive before docking. So Josh is up there, got some sleep after that travel yesterday. Incredible story. The incredible space stories that exist now. Jeremy Hansen, of course, most recently. So many Canadian astronaut stars that we're talking about among the stars. Matthew Landry is with the Canadian Space Agency. He's the head of development and integration projects and payloads for the International Space Station. Matthew, I'm so glad we have you on this morning. Very topical. How are you?
17: Very, very good. Thank you. Thank you for having me.
16: Yeah, Matthew, tell us about what Joshua went through yesterday.
17: Oh, well, after 4 years of, rigorous training and preparation, finally, the day came that the actual launch took place, because there was one scrum that happened a little earlier a couple of weeks ago. And now we were all eager to see it launch yesterday. The weather originally was kind of iffy, but then it became clear and it all went perfectly. As you mentioned, the quickest flight for an American vehicle to the ISS. Under 8 hours. So that was a quick flight.
16: It may seem like an elementary, maybe a simple question, but a lot of people hear the news. They see the spaceship take off. They love the liftoff. Then they see the astronauts, you know, a little bit later, maybe even weightless or wherever they might be. Tell us about the International Space Station and what it has been used for. And I know it only has a certain period of life before it expires, and I think we've got another 4 years. But what really, in the minds of many, because a lot of people say, well, it's the International Space Station. What is it used for?
17: Mm-hmm. Right. Well, that's a good question, and we could talk about it at length. The space station is, in fact, the best place for us to study the effects of microgravity on the human body in order to prepare humans to go beyond low Earth orbit. So, for example, deep space, we're talking about going back to the moon, going back to Mars eventually. So the ISS is really the best place for scientists to develop their knowledge and understand how spaceflight affects the human body. Because right now there are a lot of things that are still unknown or not well understood. We have multiple Canadian experiments right now starting up with Josh arriving on space station. So, for example, we're going to be looking at the effects of microgravity on the cardiovascular system. There's been studies for years looking at this, and they've found that basically, a six-month stay on space station is the same as aging from 10 to 20 years on Earth.
16: Wow.
17: So this is exceptional for the scientists to see this accelerated aging in space and be able to study the effects and try to counter that aging. So we have a study called AstroFit, which is going to modify the protocol for exercise for astronauts to try to mitigate those effects of microgravity on the astronauts.
16: Josh is Josh is up there in doing this. So essentially, you hope that the experiments come through, but he's going to come back a little bit older.
17: Well, things, yes, they do have the effects, but then they usually revert back when they're on Earth. However, not always. So the scientists look at this, and each astronaut is a bit different. So it's not a perfect science yet. So they're still learning a lot about how it affects the human body. For example, the eyes of astronauts are also often affected. So they're looking at the effects of that. And because the pressure and the liquids change when you're in space, so that the eyeball actually flattens. And so their vision changes when they're in space. Things like bones are affected. And similar to what happens for osteoporosis. So we have a study called T-Bone 2, which follows up on T-Bone 1, which takes a look at the astronauts' bones by 3D high-resolution imaging. Before and after their flight to understand what happens to their bones. The same thing with, for example, there's a study called SPARC, which will look at why and how astronauts develop anemia in space, which is something that they need to understand because red blood cells, are somehow, they're reduced while they're in space. So there's a study ongoing for that. And we're also looking at the mental health aspects of astronauts while they're in space. So Josh will be participating in a study that's going to look at how strong emotions like awe and compassion and gratitude and stress management all interlink and how it affects their mental well-being while they're in space.
16: We're with Matthew Landry. He's the head of development, integration projects, payloads, Canadian Space Agency for the International Space Station. Canada's contributions to space are endless and certainly important. Canadarm, you think about the rover and all of these other things, and our astronauts, and Jeremy most recently, Josh right now. And again, you think about all the great Canadian astronauts, but maybe if there's some young person out there right now, some kid who dreams, looks to the sky and the stars, how could they become an astronaut someday?
17: That is actually a very interesting question, because that's exactly how Josh became an astronaut as well. He applied to become an astronaut and competed and was not selected the first time. So he tried again and was selected the second time in 2017. So for your young audience out there that wants to become an astronaut, it is possible for a Canadian to become an astronaut. And there will be in the future probably new recruitments for astronauts. So as long as I guess the STEM, science, technology, engineering, math are a good pathway to become astronauts in the future.
16: Yeah,
17: science is always a good prerequisite.
16: Yeah, get your marks up. Josh also had a background, an RCMP officer. He was a pilot. Certainly that would help. And he's not alone up there. I mean, we think about this world that we're living in. There's so much political strife. There's anger. This is a united mission with people on board who are from all over the world.
17: Correct. And the space station program itself is a multilateral endeavor with, trusted and reliable partners. So essentially, the ISS program is a multilateral program with Canada, Japan, Russia, the Americans, and Europe. So we all work together to make sure the space station remains safe for all, for all crew and flies. And, we're all looking for the peaceful use and development of space.
16: Matthew is 6 months up there, and I guess his wife is expected to give birth back home. He might actually miss that.
17: Yes, that is correct. So it is not the first time that an astronaut will expand his family while he's in space. However, it is the first time that a Canadian will have that happen to him. And so he has support on the ground from the Canadian Space Agency, from the NASA support as well. There is a astronaut family support office in Houston that also supports the family on the ground. So we're supporting him while he's on orbit as well as on the ground. So he's well taken care of.
16: Yeah, I'm sure that the child's name might have something to do with our lunar world, perhaps the space world. Matthew, can't thank you enough for today. I know it's an exciting time for the Canadian Space Agency. I know it's an exciting time for all of us that love to look to the stars. Thank you so much again, and good luck to Josh on his mission.
17: Yes. Thank you very much for having me.
16: Matthew Landry, Canadian Space Agency. And again, the International Space Station, there likely will be another one in another 4 years or so when this one is, I guess, brought back down to Earth, and then we'll put another one up there, Eddie. I guess that's what we do. I mean, I find it fascinating. The whole thing fascinating.
6: I love space.
16: Love space.
6: There's a lot of it. Can't get enough.
16: We just don't have enough space in here. We got to get a little more space at our studio. Now we got lots of space. We got a good dance floor in here. Greg Brady dances every morning here. Great to talk with Matthew Landry. When we come back, we're going to go to Niagara Falls. And speaking of Canada, talk about that national anthem at the Buffalo Bills home opener and how Niagara Falls tourism is reciprocating. Are we going to sing the Star Spangled Banner back to them over the falls? I'm not quite sure. 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
16: You're listening to Ed Robertson, Bare Naked Ladies, Highmark Stadium, and of course, yeah, the home opener for the Bills. Are winning like crazy early in the season, and they played old Canada in this trade war world, tariff world we live in, and all of the shade that has been cast on both sides of the border. Probably no city feels that more. Well, I'd say probably Windsor, Detroit, but also the two Niagara Falls, Niagara Falls, Canada, Niagara Falls, New York, really close to Buffalo, obviously. And so after the Bills sang "Oh Canada," which was greeted, I think, with a chorus of approval from Canadians, although they never really sang it there and they don't sing it during NFL games. Now there's Visit Buffalo was still saying we're still singing it on their billboards. And so what does Niagara Falls have to say? What does Canada have to say? Are we going to start singing the Star Spangled? Although we do sing the Star Spangled Banner, certainly at NBA games and other events, especially with American players. So what's going to happen now? And where are we on this? And Adam Stiles is the interim president, CEO of Niagara Falls Tourism. Good morning to you, Adam.
5: Good morning, Rod.
16: Oh, Canada. That's where we are. You probably feel it. Before we get to the Oh Canada, again, you know, when you live right next door, we talk in Canada about our neighbors and, you know, wanting to be friendly with our neighbors, and especially not just tourism, but business collectively over bridges every single day. I'd like to know how it's affecting Niagara Falls right now.
5: You know, when you get down to the human and the personal level, you don't feel it. You don't have that tension. We've always been a welcoming destination to the entire world. That's not going to change. Niagara Falls is world renowned, known all across the globe. And for the folks that are just across the river that we can look at every single day, just want them to know that, hey, they're still welcome over here and we still enjoy their company.
16: Yeah, everybody goes back and forth and that they walk across the bridge, drive across the bridge, whatever it might be. So after what Buffalo did, what is Niagara Falls doing?
5: We just wanted to say thank you. It's really, I think it's a nice gesture. I think what they did at the home opener there really warmed a lot of the hearts of some of the Canadians. And we just want to give that opportunity to say thanks for doing something nice for us and thanks for being a great neighbor. And hey, we're here. You're right across the border. We're always here with our arms open.
16: Yeah, you published an open letter to Buffalo and the Buffalo News. And then tomorrow, Saturday, October 3rd, you're lighting up the falls?
5: Yeah, so the falls will be illuminated in Bills colors, which it does happen to be red, white,
16: go,
5: and blue.
16: Go Bills.
5: And then we're also going to be doing a special fireworks show in those colors as well. So it'll be dedicated to those, to the Bills fans and the folks of Buffalo that still support us and had that nice rendition of Oh Canada on the 17th.
16: Yeah, it's interesting how we take it as Canadians, and we're going, hey, we like that. You know, we give our Canadian hug. It's been funny also the criticism that's been levied. And of course, hey, there's black and white in both sides of any argument or any discussion. But a lot of people, you know, you will go online, and of course, there's lots of hatred out there as well. But people are talking about why are they singing Oh Canada at a Buffalo Bills game? And I thought it quite curious, considering maybe a lot of them aren't just watching the news.
5: Could be. The other part is sports is all about bringing people together and having that collective moment. And you have fans all across the world. The NFL is doing a lot of outreach in all of the other countries. We had games in Rio already and Australia. So it's really trying to become that international game. And the easiest and the most frictionless connection would be just sharing the river here and supporting from Canada and having those Bills fans also kind of sharing their love.
16: Yeah, well, and the main thing too is Rich before and now Highmark didn't matter before, but how many Canadians cross that border, whether it's Fort Erie, at the Falls, wherever, Lewiston, to get over to Buffalo to watch the Bills play. There is a huge contingent of Canadian football fans that love the Buffalo Bills.
5: Absolutely. I definitely avoid crossing the border on game day if I'm not going to the game.
16: That's the thing, too, about Niagara Falls. I know they have the buses. Let's put it this way. You know what day is game day, do you not?
5: Absolutely.
16: So tomorrow the Falls get lit up. Are you going to put your Bills jersey on this weekend as well?
5: Yeah, I've got an old Stevie Johnson jersey from when they played up in Toronto.
16: No,
5: so I'll put that one on.
16: Yeah, that I remember those days. And so funny, they did the exhibition games and the games that were played up here in Canada that weren't that well received from Buffalo fans, because I think at the time a lot of people before ownership, you know, was kind of questionable. They're thinking, oh, is Toronto stealing our team? No, Canada's not stealing your football team. But it's amazing. You're right. You're so right. And especially for somebody in tourism, you know, how sports can bring people together no matter what border they're in around the world.
5: And that's the same thing with travel. Travel is all about building those connections, having those shared experiences, and there's a lot of similarity and a lot of parallels between tourism and sports.
16: So they only did the anthem the one game. I don't know if there's much talk about doing it again. I suppose this weekend, Bill's playing a lot at home, by the way. They got the Patriots on Sunday. Is that correct? Yeah.
5: Yeah. Sunday afternoon.
16: Yeah. And so you kind of wonder, like, at some point, maybe we start singing O Canada a little more at these games. I'm sure the Canadian fans who are going down, and if you've ever gone to a Bills game, how many games have you gone in the past?
5: I've been to a few. I have some buddies that have some season tickets, and I've been lucky enough to be invited along.
16: So, you know, maybe what we got to do, I got an idea, Adam. We have to send, because they're not on a part of the band, Canadian-made tables to Buffalo, because people, that's the big thing. They jump through tables there. The tailgate is incredible. If you've never been to a Bills game before, you've really got to do it. And I know we're kind of pitching for Buffalo now, but if you do, stop in Niagara Falls first, right, and have breakfast or brunch.
5: You know what? Stay here the night before. Stay here the night after. You'll have a great time.
16: Well, Adam, thanks for doing this. Thanks to Niagara Falls for showing your Bills and American love here. Close to the Canadian Falls. Can we call them that? I guess we can. I guess there's a, yeah, we can call them that.
5: We share it.
16: Yeah, we share
5: it. Horseshoe Falls.
16: Yeah, so. Don't tell you know who about that. Anyway.
5: We're good. We won't talk about how much water flows over our side versus theirs.
16: Yeah, our falls.
5: It's a different day.
16: Yeah, I'm not saying. We've got bigger falls and better falls. Just saying. Not just saying. Adam, thanks. Go Bills. Go Niagara Falls. And when we come back on 640 Toronto this morning, gas prices, if you're driving to Buffalo, wherever you're driving this weekend, GTA gas prices could rise 14 cents per liter by the weekend. We'll have an analyst coming up in the next segment. Also, Road Hockey to Conquer Cancer. We're going to talk more in the next hour. Kevin Pillar is involved in that. Superman of the Toronto Blue Jays. We'll talk some baseball with him. Cujo, Curtis Joseph is playing in that. We'll talk with him the next hour. Much more to come. And oh, yes, things that make you go...
3: Huh?
16: We got a good one this morning. Good morning, Toronto. This is 640 Toronto on the Chorus Radio Network. And the roads. This is Big Trouble Traffic.
4: A couple of big trouble spots on a very busy 401 eastbound. First, the express at the 400. We've got a crash in the right lane, followed by another crash eastbound express at Keele with three left lanes blocked. So very heavy through this stretch. And once it goes into Collectors, you could also go east on Wilson. 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
13: This is Middays with Rod Black.
16: Yep. Guest hosting last week, this week, next week, into October. Not really that busy right now, though I am. I got lots on the go. Really enjoying it with my man, Eddie, Ed El Yaki. Yakety Yak, don't talk back. El Yaki Night in Canada. I like it. I'm a names guy. Good to have Eddie alongside my wingman here. We got lots to come. Things that make you go, huh? Kevin Pillar is going to join us. Cujo, we got a bunch of celebs coming from the Road Hockey to Conquer Cancer event, which would go tonight with the draft night in Vaughan. Tomorrow, all day, and if you're in that area, it's an unbelievable event for Princess Margaret Cancer Foundation. Weather looks good for tomorrow. Weather looks good today. The only forecast I don't like, gas prices. And they are going up again. To join us this morning, the president of Canadians for Affordable Energy, Dan McTague, is with us. Good morning, Dan.
6: It is a good morning, unless, of course, you have to visit a gas station.
16: Yeah. Oh, no. I understand. I wish you a belated happy birthday as well, because we're close. Yeah,
6: You, but not me. I'm 18 days behind you.
16: Oh, you're so behind me. I thought you were 18 days before. So, yeah, so I'm a little older. I'm not wiser.
6: Yeah, no,
16: I'm a little older, but happy birthday. So 18 days. So you're also a Libra, I'd imagine? Or are you? Or you get into the next?
6: Yeah, I am a Libra, and right. I'm also from Winnipeg. So, oh, and mom was two weeks late for me. So
16: we could have been brothers. Actually, you know what? Maybe we were. We're from Winnipeg. You never know.
6: Separated.
16: Just saying. Although, I have a lot of gas, and you talk about gas. So there's the difference.
6: Yep.
16: So my fellow Winnipegger.
6: Yep.
16: Well, look at these numbers here. Expected to rise by 7 cents here tonight. Average price. Almost 186, and then another 7 cents, Dan, tomorrow?
6: Yeah, so we're going to about 192 tomorrow, and that's a pretty hefty increase, some 14 cents a liter just in the since yesterday. So if you didn't fuel up yesterday, I was going to say a few hours ago, wait till make sure you fill up today, but hold off until Sunday. Rod, I'm looking at the markets right now, and because there's talk that Europeans may start to do what U.S. did, Trump did, that's to release some of their emergency supplies of diesel and gasoline. That's having a bit of a positive effect, and it's driving gasoline prices right now. If this holds for the next 4 hours, you're going to see a 6 cent decrease on Sunday. So don't panic.
16: Yeah.
6: If you can hold off until Sunday, that's when you buy.
16: Yeah, use transit, man. Diesel's gone through the roof, though.
6: It has, but it's coming down 8 cents a liter tomorrow, $2.50
16: a liter.
6: Yeah.
16: Still $2.50 a liter. You can imagine the effect that diesel has had on our economy, on trucking, on moving companies. Next hour, we're going to talk to some of the people in the shelters around Toronto and the food banks that are getting hit hard. Anybody who's in business and they have to transport goods, getting hit hard.
6: They are. It's double the price compared to this time last year.
16: Wow.
6: And that's why many are having to make real tough decisions. Those decisions include cutting back or tightening our belts or doing with a whole lot less. I mean, look, there's no easy answer to this. Yes, some of this is Iran. Some of it is Ukraine targeting Russia's refineries. And some of it is, of course, our own problems. We have, pretty significant taxes on diesel. You know, the federal provincial government, HST alone, that's 35, 37 cents. The clean fuel standard, the second carbon tax, 19 cents.
16: Wow.
6: And, of course, the weak Canadian dollar, 142 pennies to buy a U.S. dollar. That's about 40 cents a liter. So there's a lot that can and should be done. I'm just putting those out there because I think it's clear that the damage this is doing to the economy is far worse than the government raking in a few extra billion bucks in tax revenues.
16: Yeah, and worse than other provinces, over $2. So take me through it, where we are in terms of, like, and I don't want to use record highs, but remember, it wasn't too long ago, and we were complaining about 85 cents a liter, and now you go, oh, man, 85 cents would be, killing. Where are we in terms of, like, this mark? Is this unprecedented territory? Have we been down this road before? I can't recall.
6: We were higher, Rod, back in 2022 when Russia struck.
16: Yes.
6: Ukraine. We pushed the all-time high here in the GTA of 242.9.
16: Oh, that's right.
6: But we haven't seen that since June of 2022. So although these prices are high, they're nowhere near the record. And the federal government no longer has the first carbon tax, the consumer carbon tax. That's 2021 cents. It's taken off the federal excise tax, another 10 cents. So with those two in place, we'd be within striking range. But it's likely that this is as high as gasoline can go. At this time of year, it isn't summer driving. People aren't taking to the roads. So gasoline tapers off a little bit, but it's diesel that we have to be focused on because it's our entire economy. It's the global workhorse. And everything we touch, everything we consume, everything we take for granted, even those of us who may be downtown, able to take public transit, drive an EV or don't drive at all, food prices are starting to reflect the doubling of the price. And of course, next week, wait for this one. The Bank of Canada and StatsCan will have to say inflation is up massively. It's not 2% or 3%, maybe 3.5%, even 4%. Given that diesel is a full $1.10 more than it was last year, and gasoline is still 50 cents a liter higher than it was this time last year, and they compare the month of September to the 25 to 26, it's a pretty significant hit because it hits everything.
16: Yeah, geopolitically, I mean, clearly this is what's driving a lot of this. And you know, you could put your glasses on, rose-colored glasses on, or look into your crystal ball as well and look ahead to the winter, which could be a cold, dark winter for so many. But if things do temper or change, or suddenly some people wake up and, you know, realize that, you know, that we need some peace agreements in place, we need to talk more, we need to worry more about our actual economy, the food we put on the table. Do you forecast that this is going to get worse?
6: It'll get worse for diesel, likely, even despite some of the moves that we might make. Say there's a peace agreement between the U.S. and Iran tomorrow. We still have a lot of damage done to their infrastructure, not just Iran, but you know, think of all the countries in there, Kuwait, UAE, Saudi Arabia, Iraq. All of them have suffered damage to their infrastructure, even LNG, which is used for heating a lot of places in Europe from places like the UAE. I mean, that has been gravely affected, Bahrain as being the other one. So we're not just talking about oil coming out of the Straits of Hormuz. Let's understand this. It's diesel and gasoline is also made there, and the refineries have been damaged. So we're talking 6 to 8 months before things get back to normal. And on the east coast of Canada, we're using heating oil. We use furnace oil, diesel. Yes. Jets use more fuel in the winter. Trucks use more fuel in the winter. Farmers right now are having not only to remove their harvest, but they're also have to dry those grains. It's pretty wet. Check it out today. And I was out in Western, I was in Winnipeg 2 weeks ago, and they were getting a lot of rain. So they're worried about the cost of having to dry their products. And that's usually done with generators, heater generators driven by diesel.
16: Yeah. Back to the average consumer. Do you find more people are thinking EV now, moving ahead, looking at the gas prices, forecasting what it could be down the road, how much money's coming out of their pocket?
6: There's no doubt they will. I mean, if people are worried about, $10, $15, $20, another, $40,000, $50,000, $60,000, $70,000 for an EV may not be, necessarily worth it. I think a lot of people are, those who are using gasoline are just doing without, or basically not going and doing all the driving they would otherwise do. They're becoming a little bit more economical. And that's the difference between gasoline and diesel. Diesel, you don't have much of a choice. Either you use it to do what you're doing. It's not done for, kicks and giggles. So is there going to be an uptake in EV? I think there is. But, just as quickly as this thing could get resolved, say next June or July, we could see prices drop dramatically. And even EVs are built using the mining, the processing that requires diesel. So, without diesel and diesel being this high, no one is going to escape this. And that is likely to be reflected not just in car prices, transportation prices, but in fact in EV prices.
16: Yeah. Well, maybe, we go back to 2022. Here's our 2022 and 26, and then things went down. Maybe there is some light out there on the horizon. But, you're a Winnipegger. We're always positive, Dan. So it's smile day. It's smile day. We can still smile. We'll smile through it. I guess, just plan your trip wisely when you're going to the gas pump. Maybe stay at home this weekend. Cut the lawn. Oh, wait a second. I got to use gas for the lawn. Never mind.
6: The headstones have a great tune. Smile and wave.
16: Great one. It's going to be my mantra in life. Dan, great to talk to you. Happy birthday in a few days. And we'll catch up with you down the road, and hopefully we'll have better news for Canadians.
6: We'll see you soon, brother.
16: All right. Dan McTagg is joining us. President of Canadians for Affordable Energy. There's an oxymoron right there. Affordable energy. Hey, wow.
7: Not these days.
16: No. Kevin Pillar, Superman, on the baseball field is going to join us. The top of the hour, he's heading to the GTA for the Road Hockey to Conquer Cancer event. They've raised $38 million over the last 14 years. They're going to raise close to $4 million this weekend. It's an incredible event. So happy to be part of it. Pilly will join us. Cujo is going to join us. He's part of that in the next hour. I'm a talk guy, still a news guy. I'm a kind of a huh guy. Things that make you go huh. But lots of sports as well. And I love the fact that sports does make our world go round and smile. Oh, yes, we can wave too. We can wave. You're listening to 640 Toronto on the Chorus Radio Network. News coming up.
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32: This is Global News. It's 12 degrees at 10 o'clock. Good morning. I'm Scott Monick. An investigation is underway this morning after a pedestrian was found lying in the middle of a road in Scarborough. Emergency responders arrived on scene at Midland Ave south of McNichol just before 2 o'clock this morning. Life-saving measures were performed on scene. However, the victim was pronounced dead shortly after. Police are investigating the incident as a fatal hit-and-run collision. The investigation is still in its early stages. Police say they have charged a Hamilton man in a fatal hit and run in Mississauga that left one person dead. Police say the victim, a man in his 60s, was struck near Winston Churchill Boulevard and Dundas Street shortly before 6 o'clock Tuesday night. Police allege the 69-year-old driver failed to remain at the scene and the victim later died of his injuries. Police say the suspect was arrested on Wednesday. Prime Minister Mark Carney says he's confident oil sands producers will be keen to spend on expansion projects to fill the proposed Pacific Link pipeline. The Alberta to BC pipeline has been deemed Canada's first project of national interest, meaning it will be subject to a streamlined review. There have been questions around whether oil sands companies would be willing to invest capital in expansions needed for the pipeline to make economic sense. Andrew Botterill leads Deloitte Canada's oil, gas and chemicals practice. He says a major source of uncertainty has been removed for oil sands producers hesitant to pull the trigger on new projects.
0: I think this is a great news story for Canadian energy companies. Now have like actual opportunity to show and demonstrate growth where it's been a tough place to do in the last, 5 to 10 years.
32: Meantime, Indigenous communities along the route for the pipeline say they were given just 2 months for consultation.

0: 10 minutes after blasting off from Florida as part of the NASA SpaceX Crew 13 mission. The 44-year-old says he's excited to represent Canada from the International Space Station.
1: Just want to say hi to everyone at home in Canada. It's been a while since there was a Canadian here. I cannot believe I'm here. What a crazy day, a long day. I just can't believe it, but it feels really good. Feels really good to have CSA back, the Canada flag back. Looking forward to a good mission after some sleep. That's what I'm going to go do next.
0: The mission for Kutrick and his three crewmates is expected to last 6 months. A look at the forecast from the Global News Weather Center. Rain showers have tapered off. You can expect mostly cloudy skies this afternoon with a high of 20 degrees. A few clouds tonight with the low dipping down to 7 degrees. Saturday looks pretty good. Mainly sunny skies with a high of 18. It's 12 degrees in downtown Toronto. I'm Scott Monick. Now let's get you moving and check 640 Toronto Big Trouble Traffic.
2: One big trouble spot is on the eastbound 401 Express at Keele. It's been there for a while. This crash cleanup in the three left lanes. You'll find a backup behind it as well, coming from the 427 and back before it. So you can go east on Wilson instead. You can also go east on Dixon and Lawrence. 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That's the big trouble traffic spot right now. I'm Miles Marcus, 640 Toronto.
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6: All right, this is going to be one of his better catches we've ever seen. This saves two runs for sure, and he got a terrific extension once he left his feet.
7: Oh, Buck Martinez had a lot of those. They keep saying it was the best catch they ever saw, but they said that about 1,000 times. For the great Kevin Pillar, legendary outfielder for the Toronto Blue Jays during those glory years, the Bautista bat flip, the Blue Jays were hovering, and then, of course, last year came close to winning the World Series. And Kevin Pillar, now an analyst on Sportsnet, he's a TV guy. That's what happens after baseball. I still think he could play because he's just recently removed. And now he's getting into the hockey world because he's playing road hockey this weekend. And Kevin Pillar joins us now. Good morning, my man.
8: Man, you got me nervous thinking about playing some road hockey. It's been a long time since I played a little hockey.
7: You got it. Well, let's talk about that first. I know you're heading from Dallas to Toronto today, so you're at the airport. Just you can give us a what security's been like and all that. But I'd rather talk to you about road hockey. So you're coming up for the first time, road hockey to conquer cancer, draft tonight, and then tomorrow you get to play with teams. There's so many teams. Kevin, you haven't been part of this before, and I have, and I can tell you, you're going to love it. It's not baseball, but you can swing the hockey stick like a baseball bat tomorrow. Have you ever played hockey?
8: Yeah, to be honest with you, when I loved hockey growing up. Hockey wasn't a huge sport on ice in Southern California when I was growing up, but I did play a lot of roller hockey. Honestly, it might have been my first love. I loved just like how fast it was, coordination it took. I didn't play much longer after probably like 10, 11, 12 years old, though. Some other sports kind of took a priority. I think if hockey was a little bit more popular in Southern California at the time, I would have probably played it longer. But I had to, I kind of fell in line with some of the more popular sports.
7: So tonight you get drafted by one of the, I'm sure you're going to go high, for a guy who, you were a late rounder. This could be the most glorious day in your sporting existence. I have a feeling I think you might go number one overall.
8: Man, I sure hope so. And I hope I have the suit and tie on and they give me a jersey because that's something I didn't get to experience in my career, either getting drafted or having like a signing day. So in my post career, when I get an amazing opportunity to do things like this, and especially if there's a draft, that would mean the world to me, being picked high and being able to put the jersey on over my suit.
7: There are so many others that are with you. Curtis Joseph, Ernie Witt's going to be there, Geraldine Heaney, Kirk Muller's there. We've got celebrities from every sport imaginable. I'm certainly putting you up there, especially because if the ball does go over the boards in road hockey, I have a feeling you're going to jump over the boards and get that ball because that's what you do. Maybe you should play goal.
8: You know what? I, I'm

0: I'm open for whatever the team needs. I think my glove play is pretty good. You know, when I was a kid, I would me and my brother and friends would come up with some creative games to keep us busy. I remember, you know, putting my catcher's gear on for baseball and having guys hitting tennis balls off a tennis racket and trying to score goals too. So I'm sure I can handle a little road hockey. I'd like to see where my athleticism plays on foot first and a stick in my hand. But if they feel like I'm best in goal, that's where I'm going to play.
1: Well, we'll see what happens tomorrow. Kev, you and I have done a number of events this year, and you're doing a great job in TV as well, making that transition. If you would have said, and we had a conversation probably, you know, August, that we'd be in October and the Toronto Blue Jays would not be in the playoffs this year or even go back to spring, would that have shocked you a little bit?
0: Well, to answer your first question, I think if we talked about it in August, I don't think I would have been as surprised. I just felt like this was a team that just could not get, on level ground and get any momentum going. They started playing some better baseball at some points later in the year. You know, you felt like they had turned the corner and then, you know, the wheels fell off for, you know, a back-to-back series, a week at a time, and they just never really got back on track. And I'm not really surprised sitting here not seeing them in the postseason. But if we went back to spring training, and you think about the team that they had, a lot of the returning players from last year, so much momentum off of, you know, Game 7 of the World Series last year, and then going out and adding the best free agent pitcher on the market in Dylan Cease, who was unbelievable this year, and then going out and getting a guy like Okamoto, who goes out and hits 30 and drives in, you know, 90 runs this year. You add those two guys to an already good roster. Yeah, I would have called you crazy if you told me that they weren't going to make the postseason after doing those two things.
1: With a Gold Glove legendary Blue Jays outfielder, Kevin Pillar, if someone had said to you that way back when you were a young kid growing up in Southern California, they'd be calling you a Gold Glove legend, or here even they would constantly call you Superman, would you have dreamt that?
0: No, I mean, maybe I would have dreamt it, but I mean, in terms of living here on Earth in reality, probably not. I mean, I don't necessarily think that was my existence from a young age, was to go out and accomplish some great things in baseball. I was just a dreamer, a kid who loved the game, put a lot of work into it, had to overcome a lot of sort of, different obstacles in his career in order to get to the point where I got to. And it's still a pinch me moment when I hear those things. You feel it a little bit more when you're playing. You understand kind of the impact you have. You kind of understand the way that maybe people feel about you. You have the ability to go out and make plays, and then you get to go watch them back on replay. And then when you retire, and I know it hasn't been a long time, but it almost feels like it was another life that I was out there playing. And it's crazy because it's only been 1 year, and there's part of me that feels like I could still go out there and play, you know, pretty good on any given day. Do I think I could do it for the, you know, extended period of an entire season? I don't think so anymore. It's really weird to be sitting here. And my wife even said something to me a couple of days ago when the regular season ended. She's like, isn't it crazy to think that this is your first year out that we made it through a season? I'm like, I mean, it really feels like a lifetime ago, but when you know, your wife, who's been in the, you know, the grind with you since the very beginning, says something like that, it makes you realize it wasn't that long ago that I was out there playing.
1: What's it been like having to get up? I know you golf a lot, but what's it been like having to go out and do the lawn, take the garbage out?
0: It's the best.
1: But here's the best. I bet you the best part is being a daddy.
0: Oh, yeah. I love being home. And, I mean, I was in Toronto 2 days for yesterday, and I flew home just to spend, you know, 20 hours with my kids. They hop back on a flight.
1: You did
0: today.
1: Not.
0: So anytime I get an opportunity. Yeah, I flew home. I was doing the Yankees Red Sox series.
1: Oh, that's
0: and
1: right.
0: When the Yankees won in two, I got on a flight, flew home, you know, got to pick my son up at school, spend time with my kids, put him to bed last night, and then I'm back here at the airport. So it's crazy because, once again, me and my wife had that conversation. Was like, she's like, oh, you probably could have just stayed in Toronto. And I was like, you know, all those years I was playing, if I had the opportunity to go home for 24 hours, see the kids, see you, spend some time at home, I would have taken that. So now I get that opportunity to do that, obviously, a lot more. But it's been a very, very seamless transition. I know it's not easy for everyone, but I knew I had so much, you know, to look forward to in life, having three kids, a wife, other passions and hobbies, you know, getting my feet wet in TV, you know, enjoying doing my podcast, and probably equally as important, having the free time and the availability to do things like we're doing, you know, tonight and tomorrow, helping raise money for some amazing causes. So I'm really blessed in the way things have kind of turned out here in year one of retirement from the game.
1: Yeah, you're a great dude, and you got a big heart. You also got a chance to dabble in the movie world.
0: Yes, I did. I guess I did. And that was
1: Are you up for an Academy Award?
0: No, we'll be lucky to see my name on the credits. But
1: I thought I saw you in The Odyssey the other day. I thought I saw you for sure, but that wasn't you.
0: Once this movie comes out, who knows? You know, who knows?
1: What is the movie?
0: Hollywood. It's called It's the Catch. It's Emma Stone and Chris Pine are the two main actors in the movie, and it's a baseball movie, but it is a rom-com, and it's basically surrounded by this idea of a baseball player. I can't give too much details on it, but it was a really, really cool experience. Even though I don't have any speaking lines, I pretty much played.
1: No love scenes? No love scenes?
0: No, okay. I wish.
1: Hey, listen, your wife didn't hear that.
0: Emma Stone, right? Emma Stone. I think my wife would have been okay with
1: that.
0: You know?
1: There you are.
0: I got to play his you know, kind of body double in some of the baseball scenes that either they wanted me to play or he didn't feel comfortable doing, and really ended up really kind of just teaching him, you know, mannerisms and what a baseball player does and how they walk around and do certain things. And he did an unbelievable job getting himself in shape and being able to do his own stunts. But to be able to get a look behind the scenes on how a, you know, large Hollywood production is done, the amount of time, the entire cast and crew puts in, it was pretty, mind-blowing to me. And you can understand you know, why some of these actors and actresses are the best in the world, how much attention they pay to all the detail in their craft. And it was definitely a cool experience.
1: Yeah, well, if beyond Willie Mays, I can't think of anybody who would be better than you for doing something about the catch. Quickly, before we go, who wins the World Series?
0: Wow.
1: Eight left, I know it's tough.
0: My heart wants the Braves because I love the guys there. I love Walt Weiss. I love that organization.
1: Alex Anthopoulos.
0: Alex too. I feel part of that fabric because I played there. It would be hard to bet against the Dodgers. I you know what? I'm going to go out on a limb and just say I think it's Tampa's time. I think they have finally have obviously the pitching, the bullpen, but I think they have that top of the lineup that is just as good as anyone in baseball. And I think it's their time.
1: Yeah.
0: And I think it would be good for baseball. Maybe Tampa Bay Rays save baseball.
1: Well, they got the funkiest stadium. They got to beat the Yankees. Hey, Kevy, can't wait to see you tonight. Sharpen your stick. Get ready, Superman. You've got to be a road hockey star now for the weekend.
0: I'm looking forward to it.
1: All right, Kevin Pillar. Safe travels. Flying back up to Toronto. What a crazy schedule, Eddie, for that guy. Doing TV, comes back. I'll tell you, that's his heart. For Princess Margaret Cancer Center, for the foundation, raising money. We're going to talk more about that when we come back. We're also going to talk about things that make you go, huh? That's coming up on 640 Toronto on the Chorus Radio Network. Good morning, T.O. We might need Superman out there. I'm not sure. Here's Big Trouble Traffic.
2: Still a big trouble spot on the eastbound 401 Express at Kiel. Three left lanes are blocked with a crash. Some very heavy delays there, so try going east on Wilson or another route. Also on the southbound 427 at the 401, look out for a stalled vehicle blocking the left lane. And of course, it's a slow one through here, so try going south along Renforth. The speed limit is slowing to 30 kilometers per hour in local roads in Toronto. Visit toronto.ca/localspeed to learn more. Those are the big trouble traffic spots right now. I'm Miles Marcus, 640 Toronto.
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14: Gets it to May and over the line. He's May going in on goal. He shoots. He scores!
1: Oh, the late Rick Jenneret. Lost his battle. Cancer. Brad May's goal in Buffalo lives forever. Brad May will be part of Road Hockey to Conquer Cancer. Paul Coffey, Curtis Joseph, legendary hockey players, baseball players, female hockey players, sports stars, entertainment stars, all gathering in Vaughan tonight for the draft, and then tomorrow for the big day, my favorite day, Eddie, of the year. Honestly, so lucky and privileged to host tonight and host the opening ceremony tomorrow. I love this day. I love what it represents. I love what it means to the Princess Margaret Cancer Foundation, the Vice President, Corporate and Community Partnerships, and a co-founder of this event celebrating 15 years, Steve Merker. Steve, happy anniversary.
15: Hey, Rod, thanks so much. Yeah, 15 years, almost $40 million raised now in the history of this event. It's truly making an impact. And by the way, loved hearing that Rick Jenneret call. When I hear that call, it makes me think of game day, which is happening tomorrow up in Vaughan, as you said.
1: Yeah, it's such a great day. Tomorrow is really impactful. Let's go to tonight. I don't know if you were with us or listened to us the previous segment. We had Kevin Pillar, who's never played road hockey before. Yeah. But I know, knowing Kev the way I know him, I mean, his heart is all in this. Sometimes, here's the thing, you get some celebrities or ex-athletes who come to events, whatever that cause may be, and they're kind of doing it because they have to. Everybody, I look down the list of celebrities you have. There are a lot of people who keep coming back. And everybody who is there tonight and tomorrow is there because they want to be there and they want to contribute and show their heart.
15: You know what, Rod, you're so right. It's, I mean, with the facts, sadly, 2 in 5 Canadians will be diagnosed with cancer in their lifetime. So it touches all of us. I mean, I don't want to be a fearmonger, because the positive side of things is that people are surviving their cancer more and more now. Like the survival rates in Canada, 64% now. So we've made massive headway in even the 15 years of the existence of road hockey. And yeah, those celebrities who are coming out, you referenced some of them. We also have, you know, Brienne Jenner, Geraldine Heaney. I'm excited to meet Rachel Holman, the curler.
1: Oh, she is the best. Stevie, yeah, she is absolutely the best.
15: Yeah,
1: love
15: she's
1: her.
15: A beauty, and we're all going to be there sort of as this community united, against cancer. And it's going to be a celebration of life and a celebration of hockey tonight and tomorrow.
1: Yeah, tomorrow is the opening ceremony, and it has a profound effect on so many of us. I get a chance to host that. The words, you talked about the survivors, 15 years for this event of carrying the fire for a world free from the fear of cancer, getting over that stigma. And yes, there are, you know, there are some bad diagnoses. There are some there, but I'll tell you what, people are getting a lot of overtime. They're getting a lot of extra innings. We are seeing, and thanks again to what Terry Fox did years ago and the millions and millions and millions of dollars that are being raised. This money is going to critical research.
15: Yeah, it absolutely is. And, you know, we did the math, and in the 15 years of existence of road hockey, we calculated how many patient lives have been saved at the Princess Margaret. Just at the Princess Margaret, you know, our research goes beyond Toronto, like it benefits all Canadians. But of the 200,000 patients seen, new patients at Princess Margaret in the past 15 years, and 64% of them have survived their cancer, that's 122,000 lives saved in just the last 15 years. So there's a lot of sort of thrivers, as I like to call them, who are out there participating with us this weekend and more to come.
1: We have the celebrity game as well tomorrow. The weather looks good. It's at Vaughan Metropolitan Center. And I encourage anybody, come out and watch. It's so much fun. Get a chance to get some autographs, some selfies. But how did you come up with this? Take me back 15 years. Because it is a Guinness Book World of Record thing. You're the largest road hockey fundraiser, correct?
15: Largest hockey fundraiser in the world. Yeah, we had Guinness come out and verify that a few years ago. You know, when we were creating this event over 15 years ago, we were like, you know what, ice hockey, there's already some ice hockey events out there. How do we make this available for everybody? Because not everyone skates. And yeah, a lot of people come into Canada that didn't learn how to skate, but they want to support the cause and they want to do it through hockey. And so we said, you know what, everyone can play road hockey, even if you've never even played hockey. And so we created the road hockey, you know, event, and man, it's been a home run since back in 2011 when we launched the very first one at Ontario Place.
1: Now, again, I had to give, you know, I had to give Pilly some advice here because he's never played before. I would say, unlike the road hockey that we have played when we were growing up, I think we're in the same vintage. You know, you yell car, it generally neighbors. There would be some fist fights every once in a while, some hacking and slashing. Some teams tomorrow bring it, don't they?
15: They sure do. I mean, we try to downplay the competitiveness. It's all about competitive fundraising, and we acknowledge and recognize the top fundraising teams and downplay the number of goals scored. And I'd love to see, you know, Pillar is probably going to be one of the top draft picks, and, you know, maybe he never played hockey, but I think we should put him in net. His glove hand might be really special, right?
1: I love it. Steve, can't wait for tomorrow. I'll see you on stage. I'll see you tonight at the draft in Vaughan, the great city of Vaughan. The mayor, Stephen Del Duca, is going to join us in the next hour. A big event for the GTA, big event for Vaughan, and an absolutely huge event for the Princess Margaret Cancer Foundation.
15: Right on. Thanks, Rod. Looking forward to seeing you tonight, and we're going to create a world free from the fear of cancer with our amazing community of road hockey players. Let's go.
1: Let's go. Love it. Love it. So much going on up there in Vaughan. Celebrities. Cujo is going to join us, I hope, in the next half hour. When we come back, we're going to talk more about the rising cost of gas prices and also food prices. How diesel fuel, we talked about it the last segment or early in the last hour, about how it affects everybody, Eddie, including the Daily Food Bank.
16: Yep.
1: Yeah, and
16: now's the time to give, too. Thanksgiving right around the
1: Thanksgiving.
16: Corner.
1: Thanksgiving. We'll have a... Next week, I'm back in here. I think we should have turkey every single day. Although, it's not as expensive as steak right now. So, we should have turkey. I'm going to bring turkey in because you're working with one. Thanks to Steve Merker. When we come back, the rising cost of diesel and the Daily Food Bank and how it is affecting them and those in need on 640 Toronto in the 6.
17: No way. I can't believe it.
18: Yes, I'm a Pegasus, famous creature of myth. And yes, I am real. Believe it.
17: Cool, but I'm actually looking at that Lotto Max jackpot. It's 70 million, which means 70 new prizes of $100,000 plus Max Millions.
18: I, too, was talking about that. So, you know, believe it, because, wow, what a big jackpot. Is it hot in here?
19: More prizes, more chances. Believe it. Lotto Max.
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0: This is Middays with Rod Black.
1: Let's dance. Let's roll to the weekend. First weekend in October. Rainy today. Sunny, they say, in the afternoon. Pretty good weekend for that Road Hockey to Conquer Cancer event tomorrow in Vaughan. Curtis Joseph's going to join us to talk more about that and where he's playing today in another charity event up in Uxbridge. I think we're going to get him just off the ice. Cujo doesn't play goal anymore, by the way, Eddie. He doesn't.
2: What does he do?
1: He plays out. Goalies don't play anymore. But a fascinating conversation with him last night. He was talking about Sergei Bobrovsky of the Leafs, and he could be the difference maker. We've got the two former Panther goalies with the Toronto Maple Leafs now, who won Stanley Cups a few years ago. So lots going on in the sports world, of course. Things that make you go, huh, in the next hour. The mayor of Vaughan, Stephen Del Duca, election coming up for him as well. We'll talk about what's going on in Vaughan, including this weekend. And, of course, next week is Thanksgiving week. I call it Thanksgiving week, and it's a time where we should give thanks because there's I know it's a tough world right now, but there are a lot of reasons to give thanks for what we have. And for a lot of people, unfortunately, this time of year in particular, it's what they don't have that we have to talk ourselves into, make sure that we help. Neil Hetherington is the CEO of the Daily Bread Food Bank. Good morning, Neil, to you.
3: Good morning, Ross.
1: So let's talk about what's going on first with your Thanksgiving fundraising drive. We don't have to tell anybody how important the Daily Bread Food Bank is to so many people that not only need it, but it's kind of their lifeline as well. Tell me more about your fundraising drive.
3: Yeah, you're right. Sadly, over 1 in 10 Torontonians needs the Daily Bread Food Bank. From a fundraising perspective, we went out with a $5 million Thanksgiving campaign. It's been tough, you know, to be frank. We've raised about 1.8 of the five. So we'll continue to redouble our efforts to make sure that people know a few things. One, the need. 1 in 10 Torontonians gets fed by the Daily Bread. Two, we will feed that need. That's our commitment to the city. And three, we're going to advocate very, very hard to be able to change the circumstances and systems why people have to make use of us.
1: For those who don't know, they hear about the Daily Bread Food Bank. And I think so many people do. They know you're there. What exactly is it that you do and how do you do it?
3: Sure. The Daily Bread is sort of the hub for the city's food banks. So we will bring in about 1 million pounds of food per week and distribute it across the city. So you think about 1 million pounds. That's 1 million meals. We feed, you know, as I said, some 300,000 plus people per month.
1: Wow.
3: So food comes in. It's an enormous warehouse. And Rod, if ever you're out in Islington and Lakeshore, please do step by.
1: I'd like to. That's unbelievable.
3: It's an extraordinary facility, 110,000 square feet, where this food comes in, it goes out. Much of it comes from farms in Leamington and southwestern Ontario. And we bring it in and distribute it to about 200 food banks across Toronto.
1: You've got some struggles right now. You mentioned some financial struggles, mostly related to what's going on in the world. We talked earlier in our show today about the rising fuel prices, including diesel prices, and how they are affecting what you do.
3: Yeah, so diesel has increased from about $2 to $2.50 per liter since the war broke out. And it's having a direct impact on our service. So that has cost us, just that change has cost us $22,000. And so annualized $44,000 is what we will be spending, not on food, but on fuel. And it's going to have downstream effects too. You know, you think about when you have a rise in diesel, it means you've got a rise in prices for farmers and, you know, being able to put fuel into the machinery, trucks to be able to deliver. So we're starting to see, food inflation at double or triple CPI rates.
1: Wow.
3: So you get increases in the cost of food. People can't already afford it. And then what does that mean? Longer lineups at the food bank. What does that mean? It means we've got to buy more food. You know, we used to spend $1.5 million a year on food. Now we spend $22 million a year on food.
1: And Neil, that wasn't that long ago. That was 2019.
3: Yeah, all that does is maintain service levels. We haven't provided more food to an individual. And so it's been a tough slog, but the commitment of the Daily Bread Food Bank is very real. One, we are going to feed that need. No matter how many people come to the food bank, we're going to ensure that they get the food that they need. And the second commitment that we have is that we will use the stories of the families and individuals and the statistics to be able to advocate very, very hard to be able to get successes like the Canada Disability Benefit, which we were a big part of bringing in across the country.
1: I know you're the CEO, but I'm sure you see those stories that really touch your heart and give you goosebumps, those feel-good stories when you know that you're helping someone who desperately needs help, whether it's this time of year or every day. And by the way, I'm sure it's not lost on you that many of those people that are standing in line for food every day, that could be you or me the next day.
3: We 1 in 10 Torontonians uses the Daily Bread. 1 in 10 is one of us. And so it is your neighbors who are making use of the food bank. 60% have a university or college education. 50% have full-time employment. You know, these are individuals who have done everything right, where they went to school, they got a job, they're working hard, yet they can't make ends meet. And so that is a challenge that our social contract has been broken. And yeah, I do struggle every time I walk the lines and I talk to the people. I find out that they've done everything right, and yet because of rent or precarious employment, they're with us.
1: Yeah, and especially in our climate, our political climate, our economic climate. But it is Thanksgiving next week, and I'm sure this resonates even more for you with your drive, with what you have to do. Will you see more people perhaps next week?
3: We will see more people. We'll see more people volunteering. I'm pleased that the mayor and the premier will be out on Saturday to help us, and it'll give me an opportunity to whisper into their ear the different policy solutions that we're hopeful they'll bring in. And we'll be able to make sure that the food that they sort gets onto the table of individuals that need it.
1: Well, I'm going to come down there, and I'd love to volunteer and bring some of my great friends as well. Maybe some of the famous friends who are there who have great hearts. We've seen it before. Dave Stewart used to do it. So many others, so many athletes lending their name. And what I love too is so many athletes lend their name and they don't want any publicity because they understand the situation.
3: They do, and it doesn't, you know, we can all be great because we can all serve. You know, we got the TFC coming out next week. We've had the Argos coming out. You know, lots of people want to get involved because people fundamentally care about our city.
1: All right, mark me down. I'm coming out to help you out. Definitely want to see everybody. Thanks. In advance, happy Thanksgiving to you, and thank you for what you do every day at the Daily Food Bank.
3: Not at all. Thanks.
1: Daily Bread Food Bank, again, Thanksgiving fundraising drive is on as they hope to get to $5 million. They're seriously short, especially with those rising diesel fuel prices. When we come back, more on, maybe we should open the lines up too, Eddie, 416-870-6400. The text line, if you have any texts this morning, anything kind of tweaking you before the first weekend in October, give us a text at 416-870-6400. Maybe you want to talk sports too. Maybe you want to mention something about the rising costs these days. Maybe just something about October, the leaves. Maybe something about traffic. That's always bugging me. Starting to clear up in downtown Toronto. Going to be a good day out there. Going to be a great weekend, everybody, when we come back. More from Road Hockey to Conquer Cancer goes on this weekend in Vaughan on 640 Toronto. Let's check those challenging roads. Here's Big Trouble Traffic.
2: A new Big Trouble spot north of the city. We have a closure of the northbound 400 ramp to Highway 9. This is after a vehicle fire there. They're still cleaning that up. In the meantime, expect lots of delays in the area. And if you'd like, you can exit at Aurora Road and then continue north on Weston or Jane toward Highway 9. 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That's the Big Trouble traffic spot right now. I'm Miles Marcus, 640 Toronto.
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18: As Joseph went down the ice there. Chance and fall! What a save!
1: Oh.
18: By the stick! Curtis Joseph got the paddle down on that one. He was out of position and rallied back to make the incredible
1: save. Best nickname in hockey, Cucho. Best goalie mask will be in the Hockey Hall of Fame. Should have been long ago. Curtis Joseph, and I know Eddie, hey, I'm a sports guy. I know we got a lot of sports today, but you know what? I find our show today is balanced with a lot of taking our mind, taking our money, but also a lot of giving and a lot of athletes who give back. We heard from Kevin Pillar. We heard about all these athletes, including Cujo, Curtis Joseph, who's actually doesn't play goal anymore, but I think he's got his equipment on. He's up in Uxbridge today. Cuj, how are you?
19: Hey, Rod. Good, Rod. How are you?
1: Good. You just got off the ice. Were you playing already?
19: Oh, yeah. Short shift. Keep the pace up.
1: Curtis Joseph's part of Hockey for Uxbridge for the Hospital Foundation. Saw you last night, the big draft. And I've been to a lot of events before, Cuj, but never in a service area, a garage, in a dealership. But it was fun.
19: It was great. I thought that venue was great. You can open the doors. And I thought it was a nice, intimate setting.
1: You got a chance to play with some teams that get a chance to draft you today. So categorize the players you're playing with. How good are they?
19: Good guys. They made me a Caesar right away, so that bode well.
1: How many Caesars did you have before a game in the National Hockey League? Not too many.
19: Yeah, I actually didn't really drink it. You're playing in the National Hockey League. It was too important, you know. So I'm making up for it now, though, you know.
1: Good for you. Cooch, yeah. Boy, you're busy this weekend. And this is your home, of course, but you live stateside. You come back home. You always give your heart. You show your heart. Today in Uxbridge, tomorrow in Vaughan, Road Hockey to Conquer Cancer. We had Kevin Pillar on earlier. What an incredible event tomorrow as well.
19: Yes. You know what, Rod? I've only been to one. Like, I don't know how that worked out, but my buddy Blair McCarter with Miller Paving, had me go, and I'm going to see him tomorrow. What a great human and what a great cause. So I'm excited to play some road hockey. I'm a much better road hockey player than I am ice hockey, so I'm excited.
1: Well, not in net. You don't play goal at all anymore, do you? You don't strap the pads on at all?
19: Oh, no. It could be too dangerous. You know, I haven't stretched like... I used to be Gumby, but now I'm not. I'm a Gumby.
1: Now you're Pokey.
19: Gumby.
1: Now you're Pokey.
19: You're poke check.
1: You poke check everybody.
19: Bauer.
1: What do you think of the Leafs this season? I know you had a great comment last night about the new Leaf goaltender, Sergei Bobrovsky.
19: Yes. So talk to Chris Tanev, and I'm curious because this is a Hall of Famer to me. He's the Hall of Famer. And Chris, what's your new goalie like? And he goes, oh, man, he brings a tremendous amount of respect out there and professionalism. So that carries right through. And, you know, I'm biased having a great goalie who can steal games. So I'm excited to watch him play.
1: So you play for a number of teams. Obviously, here you got a chance to wear the Leaf after playing for the Blues when I'm not going to mention Doug Gilmour's name to you. And then you play for the Oilers. You play for the Coyotes. You play for Canada. You win a gold medal. Are the Leafs still your team?
19: Yeah, Rod, I'm from here. You know, I'm from a small town, East Gwillimbury, and grew up. And so when I played my first season for the Leafs, and I was lucky enough to be in Maple Leaf Gardens my first year as a home Leaf, and I'd look in the crowd and I'd see teachers and friends of friends. And I'm like, oh, this is a different animal. It's a little different pressure, you know, but, fortunately, we had a good team and we won a lot of games. So it made it special. I tell my U.S. friends, some of them aren't hockey people, and I say it's like the Dallas Cowboys, of the NHL. It's Broadway. It's the big stage. So if you can play here and be successful, it's the greatest experience you'll ever have.
1: Well, you're going to have a great one tomorrow back at it in Vaughan. Having a great one today for the hospital in Uxbridge. Tomorrow, Princess Margaret Cancer Foundation, Cooch. 15 years, they're going to raise about $4 million tomorrow, over $40 million through the years, and it goes to an incredible cause.
19: Yeah, it's unbelievable, and the time and the volunteers and the people that help put it on. I mean, we got to give them a shout out because it's an incredible feat, and the people who pay money to come out and sponsor it, it's incredible. So I'm looking forward to it, and the people thank God I don't have to play that.
1: We'll see you tonight at the draft. We'll see you tomorrow at the game. Yes. And good luck this afternoon. You got another game up in Uxbridge?
19: Yes.
1: How many more Caesars?
19: Love Uxbridge.
1: Yeah.
19: Well, one after the game and then one before the other game. So.
1: It's sometimes better than Gatorade. Trust me, I've done that my whole life, and you're a pro. Listen, get your Hall of Fame speech ready, pal. I say it to you all the time. Trust me, it's going to happen. It's going to happen, and it should happen. And I can't wait to see you tonight.
19: Thank you. All right, Rod. We'll see you tonight, pal.
1: All right, Curtis Joseph, Eddie. That guy deserves. Hall of Fame, all the players. Speaking of the Maple Leafs, Daniel, is that who's on the line? Daniel has a call. Again, 416-870-6400. You got calls. This kind of appropriately works in. Daniel, I'm sure you loved hearing Curtis Joseph.
20: Yeah, one of my all-time favorite goalies of all time, right next to Paul Mateer. But the reason why I'm calling is Mike Gripe, a recent one, is MLSNE. Maple Leaf Sports and Entertainment, being solely owned by Rogers. So that means they literally have broadcasting licensing rights. They own the teams on MLSNE. And, you know, where's our anti-competition department in Canada. Like, this is ridiculous. Yeah. Like, somebody that big, not they don't own one team. They own several all-star teams across several leagues and the broadcasting rights across the entire country.
1: Yeah, yeah, they own it all. It's the Maple Leaf Empire.
20: I'd like to congratulate an NHL executive, Rob Kinezarik. He won the Princess Margaret grand prize of a home in $500,000 in 2025. So, you know, he does great work for the league, and he won the Princess Margaret grand prize. So congratulations, Rob Kinezarik.
1: Well, congratulations to him. Yes. Further to that, to the Rogers, I guess, monopoly on sports. Here's my thing. And I, like most fans, you know, you always can complain about ticket prices, and they should. By the way, they should, Eddie, because the ticket prices are through the roof. And that's the thing. It costs money to make money. I understand that. But ticket prices have to come down. Sports is such, people say, you know, sports is a metaphor for life. It is. And it's, or they think that the business of sport is like the business in our real world. Mm-hmm. It's not. It is not. It can be a monopoly. To win, you got to own a lot of stuff. You got to pay a lot of stuff. Moneyball, by the way, that Moneyball movie is almost fictitious. You do not win. And no team has won by paying the least amount.
3: But in Moneyball, the whole point was to win the last game of the season.
1: Exactly.
3: So happy ending there.
1: But to the Rogers thing and to the MLSE, my thing is it's business. And unless somebody else comes up to buy these teams, who's buying the teams? It is their business. I guess they do have the right. I can understand the frustration from a fan. But here's the thing. When you have a business and it's going well and your teams are winning, you think Jerry Jones, he has one team. There are other owners who have other teams. But Rogers, I think, has more teams than anybody else.
3: Yeah.
1: Some other teams have, you know, European soccer teams. I don't think they've gone there yet. They do own everything. When your teams aren't playing well, you also take some hits.
3: Mm-hmm.
1: And we know what's that's like. It's a big investment, obviously. I think they are. My thing is they lay off a lot of people at some of their TV and radio stations, yet they're paying some of their athletes astronomical dollars.
3: I think we need a second team here. I mean, LA's got two.
1: New York. I thought so, too. You know, Markham a few years ago was talking about
3: even
1: it.
3: Even Hamilton.
1: But, you know, there's indemnification. Remember when Jim Belcilli tried to bring the team to Hamilton? By the way, that would have been unbelievable, having Hamilton, Toronto, and Buffalo in the Golden Horseshoe. Imagine the rivalry.
3: Yeah.
1: And by the way, that people go, well, they're too close. Well, they are close in New Jersey and New York with the Rangers and Islanders and Washington down the road. Boston's not too far away.
3: Anaheim and Los Angeles.
1: Problem is, it's again, creeping into somebody's territory, you know, the indemnification that you would have to pay, but sometimes it's worth it. What sports used to be when I was growing up and I was a young broadcaster, rich people own teams. Now you have to be wealthy. You have to be billionaires. It used to be you could be like a 50 millionaire and own a team. No. You could win a lottery and own a team. You'd have to have Powerball to own a team. You got to be a billionaire, and that's what Rogers is. And ticket prices are where they at, but you still cheer for them. You still want to watch. I don't like having to pay all the time for subscriptions, but that's another story for another day. When we come back, our final hour on the first weekend of October on the way here on 640 Toronto.
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30: This is Global News. It's 14 degrees at 11 o'clock. Good morning. I'm Scott Monick. Police are investigating a deadly hit-and-run collision in Scarborough that has claimed the life of a pedestrian. Emergency responders discovered the victim lying in the middle of the road at Midland Ave just south of McNichol just before 2 o'clock this morning. Life-saving measures were performed on scene. However, the victim was pronounced dead. Police haven't released a vehicle description at this time. The investigation is still in its early stages. If you need to fill up your gas tank this weekend, it's going to cost you even more. Most stations across the GTA are charging around $1.85 for a liter of regular this morning. That's 7 cents higher than yesterday. Analysts say prices are set to jump by another 6 cents tomorrow. Diesel is selling for $2.58 a liter today, but that should see a decline by Saturday. Thursday marked a big step forward for proponents of Canada's oil industry. Prime Minister Mark Carney was in Fort McMurray, Alberta, where he announced the Pacific Link pipeline would be designated a project of national interest. The pipeline will send crude to the BC coast and is the first project to receive the designation under Ottawa's Building Canada Act. Four people have been charged in an alleged fraud scheme that Peel Regional Police say has been linked to more than $100,000 in unpaid 407 ETR tolls. Police say they have also recovered 10 stolen vehicles in the investigation dubbed Project Octane. Investigators say the case examined allegations involving vehicle registrations, license plates, and the use of documents submitted in connection with transactions at Service Ontario. They say the plates were found to be registered to fake companies, allowing users to evade accountability while accumulating significant toll and parking fees. Police say a 30-year-old woman who worked in a Hamilton public school has been charged with sexually assaulting a student. Investigators say the woman was fraudulently working as an educational assistant in the Hamilton-Wentworth District School Board when she met the complainant. They say the student required supports and their family believed the suspect was a qualified respite worker. Police allege the woman began meeting with the student outside of her role at the school last fall, and that's when the alleged offenses took place. The woman has been charged with sexual assault, assault, voyeurism, and uttering death threats. And Backstreet's back. The Backstreet Boys will be coming to Toronto for a

Dixie. A crash has three left lanes blocked and it's going to be jammed from the 427. With that in mind, go west on Eglinton or Madison as well. The northbound 400 ramp to Highway 9 is closed after a vehicle fire, so exit early at Aurora Road. 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Those are the Big Toronto traffic spots right now. I'm Miles Marcus, 640 Toronto.

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2: Good morning, Toronto. Final hour, 9 to noon shift, middays, kind of misnamed, kind of the pre-midday, mid-morning. Drex is in the afternoon, take you from noon to 3. The busiest radio host around. I think he works for 12 different radio stations, that dude. But I think we created a monster here, Eddie. This things that make you go, huh, I'm loving it every single day. Because you know what? Honestly, that's the story of our lives. Every single morning, every single day, you go, huh? Really? Could call be called things that make you go, really? Really? There's lots that makes you go, really? And huh? So let's get to it. We got a bunch of things going on. What do you got first?
3: Okay. So we've been talking pretty much all week about this Fly Dubai flight, where the plumber kind of has helped save the day. He kind of got in and left.
2: Plumbers save the day, man. Get in the trades.
3: Yeah.
2: And plumbers can also apparently level off planes.
3: Yeah.
2: Save hundreds of lives.
3: But he said that he learned it from watching it on TV, and that TV show he was referring to, Mayday. Good old Canadian content right there.
2: Where he saw it, though, it's not called Mayday. It's called something else, right?
3: It'd always be Mayday to me. I think it might be Air Disasters
2: He watched it, because in his part of the world, it's different. But it's shown around the world. It's been around for a couple of decades, I think. And so he got interested on this, and then that's how he was able to pull that stick up and bring that plane back to level?
3: Yeah, there you go.
2: Wow.
3: You can learn some things from TV. Funnily enough, I was at a wedding a long time ago. I was kind of an extra guest. It was a sister's friend.
2: You were a wedding crasher. Just admit it.
3: Well, it was just somebody dropped out, and it's like, hey, we could use you as a seat filler. You're good with people.
2: No, I'm
3: like, sure.
2: No, you went.
3: And I knew some people there, so it was like, all right. And then as I was coming out of the washroom, a guy was choking. And then I was with one of the groomsmen or whatever, and I was like, hey, this is your job. He's like, I'm not touching that. And he was choking. I'm like, do you need help? He's like, yeah. So I gave him the Heimlich maneuver. You shot out a piece of steak, but again...
2: And you're not a plumber.
3: No, but I learned it on TV.
2: So
3: there you go.
2: So that...
3: TV saves
2: lives. By the
3: way,
2: absolutely right. There's stuff that saves lives, and you can learn about it. I would encourage anybody to learn that. By the way, this is a story for another day. Maybe we'll get into it next week. Is that how many men in particular die in washrooms choking on food? Because
3: Why are you eating food in the washroom?
2: No. They were choking as they were going. And so they went to the washroom thinking they can get it out themselves. You know, they're choking.
3: Wow.
2: And they're not in distress. And they actually die in there because they were too, I don't know, embarrassed or whatever. Because they didn't want to show everybody that they felt they could, you know, extract whatever was in their throat or whatever in their stomach. And before that, I've heard of that before, but it is a story that
3: interesting.
2: Yeah. So you did that. You're a lifesaver.
3: There you go.
2: That's why I love you even more.
3: My one claim to fame.
2: But by the way, that plumber story and Mayday, they make me go, huh? But they also make me go,
3: oh yeah. Big round of applause.
2: Cause that story this week, you know, again, in a world full of bad stories, that is has a really good ending.
3: And, you know, wouldn't have been possible without that Canadian connection. So good old
2: without television.
3: Yeah. I came across this and it really made me go, huh? So apparently in northern Texas, a man found more than $128,000 on top of a bank's ATM and he returned every dollar.
2: Would you do that?
3: Absolutely not. I am not a role model. I would not. I would absolutely.
2: Wait a second. You just saved a guy from choking, but you're not gonna. You're gonna take all the cash.
3: It's a little different, right?
2: So hang on a second. It was on top of the.
3: Of the ATM, just stacked up there.
2: It was stacked.
3: Well, I mean,
2: was it in a bag? Like, you know, I can understand where somebody, you know, sometimes they make the deposits late at night and they forget. Okay, we put it in.

0: So he and he
1: That's
0: returned.
1: A lot of money. How do you?
0: So
1: forget
0: is
1: that?
0: This guy?
1: I don't know. Well, here's we've
0: Let's get him on the show.
1: Yeah, we've got a couple of Texas cops, Chief Brooks Rollins and Detective Gina Miller, kind of just talking about that.
2: To find that kind of money or that amount of money is certainly rare. That's very unusual. Am I reading this correctly? Somebody found 128. Which officer has it?
3: I've never had a case like this before. There was no indication of a crime occurring. It looked like it was just left there by accident.
2: He just thinks it's the right thing to do and doesn't think it goes beyond that.
3: I've had cases where Good Samaritans have turned in property that they found, wallets, IDs, things like that. But in the case of $128,000, I've never had somebody turn in that kind of money before.
1: Even the cops were surprised by this. There was no indication of a crime being committed. He could have gotten away with it. But anyway.
0: Good Samaritans, Good Samaritan. Man. I mean, that is someone, or somebody's got a lot of money and doesn't need it. Mm-hmm. But I'm trying to think. I'm just going through my puny little brain here about through my years. I have returned somebody's wallet. I did that at a concert once, and person actually bought me a beer at the amphitheater. That was good.
1: You ever found any money on the ground, a $5, $20?
0: Yeah, well, I'm not, like, yeah, if I find it on the ground, I'm not, what am I going to go find? Hey, oh, excuse me. Have you ever seen
1: possession
0: that?
1: Is 9/10
0: so
1: of the law.
0: Have you ever seen that where somebody goes, excuse me, did somebody drop a $20? And everybody's hand goes, well, the worst one is sheepish. You go, oh, my God. And you don't want to be that guy.
1: Yeah.
0: You go, oh, God, that was my 20. And then you sheepishly want to go over there and say, by the way, that was my 20. Can I have that? But I don't want to appear cheap.
1: It's got Queen Elizabeth on it. Yeah.
0: You know, so when I was doing the Jets games back in the 80s in Winnipeg, the team used to fly commercial. That was before, you know, the teams never flew private. And so we'd all pile onto a Canadian Airlines jet or an Air Canada jet at the time. So Randy Carlyle, who became a great coach, of course, I guess that's up for debate for some teams. But Kitty, as his nickname was, he was the biggest practical joker along with Perry Turnbull. So their big prank in airports was to put a $10 bill or a $20 bill down, and all the players would be sitting there in the lounge and he'd have a fishing line. And to this end, and this is before phones, by the way, so they never recorded it. And by the way, teams are still doing this. And you watch people when they just move it a little bit and then somebody tries to put their foot on it. And then they put their foot on, they kind of look around, and then they take their foot off and they yank it again. It's the greatest trick ever. Love it. But would I give any of that money back? You know what, Eddie? You converted me. If it was 100, it was 120K. I am Donovan Bailey. I'm sprinting.
1: Yeah, and I mean things are expensive. Gas expensive. I wouldn't
0: $120,000. That's a tank of gas.
1: I'd give a little bit to the Daily Bread Food Bank for sure.
0: Yes. By the way, I would.
1: Yeah.
0: Absolutely. And for all of you out there, that this is a time of year to give.
1: Yeah.
0: To giving, because when you give, you're getting something back.
1: A donation to the Human Fund in your name.
0: Yes.
1: Okay. Well, you've had a long and illustrious broadcasting career, but not for...
0: Well, I don't know about the radio career, but anyway, the TV career and sports, yes.
1: Not so long and illustrious for the Portland Trailblazers new broadcaster who was fired
0: He's new, but he's old now.
1: Yeah, 8 hours after, I guess, being hired to do this, following some old tweets that he posted when he was a teenager. So KGW in Portland has the scoop on this, and let's hear from them.
4: At noon on Thursday, the Portland Trailblazers announced 29-year-old Braden Bell as the team's new television play-by-play broadcaster, calling him a rising talent who will bring energy and passion to Blazers broadcasts. However, less than 8 hours later, Bell was out of the job, fired by the team after misogynistic and racist comments surfaced. Oh. Posts that Bell made on Twitter as a teenager. One tweet from December 2012 reads, quote, "I'm not racist at all, but not gonna lie, Asian people piss me off. Ha ha. Hashtag honest." Another few with demeaning comments about women. All were posted in 2012 and 2013.
1: Wow. 8 hours. That's how long it took. You got the job, you lost the job.
0: Again, as a part of my brethren, although I have underwear that's older than 29, I feel, you know, again, the dream job to be in the NBA. But, you know, I still think if you've said something, and we've all said stupid things, you hope that it's not racist or homophobic or whatever, any kind of epithet. you hope that you are taken to account for it. But also, if you have posted anything, you kind of mean it. I'm going to go back and look at my Twitter history. I'm not going to tweet very much. And I don't think, I mean, again, we all, that's no joke what he said. You know, he said, ha ha. So, yeah. It's a word of warning. And I tell my kids this all the time. I tell young kids all the time when I go to speak at broadcast seminars or schools, some high schools, the first thing I tell them, watch what you do on social media.
1: Yeah, and kids these
0: watch days. What you do and watch what you say. It will come back and haunt you. And guess what? That haunted him. That's probably 10 years later. He was a teenager. And again, whatever. And a lot of it they think is, this is trite. And, this is funny. Or nobody's going to see this. When someone is hiring you, Eddie, not that you need to be hired, although I think I'm going to steal you away from Chorus for my own broadcast. I will tell you that anytime you apply for a job, right now, human resources, even though there's AI out there, one of the first things they are doing is looking at your social media. To the point that it doesn't even, they want to see where you're partying, who you're partying with, what your political discourse is, whatever. Again, it might not, but so my thing is, I kind of blame the Portland Trailblazers a little bit. He applied for the job. They gave him the job. That's embarrassing to the team. He's replacing the great Kevin Calabro. You think they would have looked into that. That is a big, big miss on HR.
1: Yeah.
0: You know, look, I'm sure if you're applying for anything tomorrow, look at social media. Hey, folks, if you're going to put something out there and you're going to do it in your pajamas in your basement, you think nobody's going to watch, it's going to come back to hurt you someday.
1: Yeah, good reminder to just, watch your P's and Q's there.
0: And we need a world like that.
1: Yeah.
0: Too much hatred, too much guff out there.
1: Smile it off.
0: It's smile day.
1: Yeah.
0: I love your smile. I love to smile. Love the smiles out there. Guy who's got a good smile is the mayor of Vaughan. Stephen Del Duca is going to join us when we come back. Big weekend up there. But lots going on around the elections, of course. The political landscape out there. How the boroughs of this city. I'd like to know what the boroughs think about what's going on in the GTA and the next mayor of the GTA. When we come back on 640 Toronto. Smile. Not sure if we can smile about the traffic. Big Trouble traffic is right here, right now.
5: Still a big trouble spot north of the city. The northbound 400 ramp to Highway 9 remains closed because of a vehicle fire. As the cleanup continues, you can exit early at Aurora Road and then continue north on Weston or Chain toward Highway 9. 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I'm Miles Marcus, 640 Toronto.
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0: It is middays, but it's really the late morning. 11:21 in the big smoke, the big city, the six, Hogtown, wherever you call it, T.O., Toronto. Happy to be with you, taking you to noon. Drax will be there. First weekend in October, lots going on charitably, Eddie, as we've talked about all week long. World Cerebral Palsy Day is next week. We got the big hockey event up in Uxbridge for the hospital there. We are talking about Road Hockey to Conquer Cancer, which is in Vaughan, the great city of Vaughan, and Metropolitan Center that goes this weekend. And speaking of Vaughan, their great mayor, His Worship Stephen Del Duca, is with us. Hello, sir.
16: Hello, Rod. Thanks for having me on.
0: Good. I haven't seen you in a long time. Well, I did see you not too long ago at your annual golf tournament, where I was really fascinated by, again, you know, I get to host a bunch of events, but I really, you know, your constituents, and I say this to Patrick Brown and others when you go, and it is amazing. And I know, you know, you've got close connections with the people in the room, but it's amazing how people are not only invested in what you do, but certainly invested in their borough, in their city.
16: Absolutely. We're very lucky in the city of Vaughan. We have a lot of really generous entrepreneurs, and my annual charitable golf tournament raises money for over 250 charities and community organizations that constantly give back. To know that our donors come every single year, they have a great day out there. This year we had an absolutely remarkable MC named Rod Black who did a great job. And we have a lot of fun. We raise money for a great cause, and it's an event I look forward to every year.
0: Yeah, and an objective reporter that I am, but I do choose good people to go to events at. I didn't play golf this year, which was a good thing because that golf course never would have been the same. But I want to ask you, I want to get into your landscape in just a moment, especially an election year for you as well, and going on, what's going on with the city mayor election here in Toronto in just a second. But the big event we've been talking about all morning, all the celebs come out. That's when I first met you a couple of years ago at Road Hockey to Conquer Cancer. And we're really chatting about it today because I do believe it's one of the most important and one of my favorite days of the year.
16: Yeah, I couldn't agree more. I actually came in 2022 before I was elected as mayor. I didn't know what to expect. I showed up that morning, and first of all, the size of the crowd, the energy literally as you kind of walk into the area where everyone's playing in our Vaughan Metropolitan Center, I was just blown away, and I've come every year since. I love the event. I'm looking forward to tomorrow. And, you know, the money that's raised, the stories that are so poignant and compelling by individuals whose lives have been touched so positively by the Princess Margaret, and to hear about everybody giving back and feeling good about it, and to celebrate that around something like road hockey, which is so intrinsic to being Canadian, It hits all the marks, and I love this event. I love it every single year.
0: And a great area, like you said, that Metro Center. And you don't have to worry, like when we were growing up, Stephen, when you know, the car came by, car, you move the nets, you go back out, then you fight with your neighbors or your little brother, you scrap, and then you hug it out and your buddies again. And that kind of says, that's kind of, that is a little piece of what this is about. There's laughter there tomorrow. There's fun in games. There's a little aggression at times. People get a little heated. But I also would say there are tears. And I think sometimes it's, tears of joy. That ceremony is so poignant, especially with people who are fighting right now, that are challenged right now, but also the survivors. And of course, those that we've lost.
16: Yeah. It truly is a magical event. Like I said, it hits all the right emotional chords, from the laughter to the fierce competitiveness to everybody hugging it out afterwards. I mean, like, honestly, the bagpipes marching in, the Highland Creek, pipes and drums. And it's like talking about it right now with you. I'm getting goosebumps because I know it's coming up tomorrow. I'm really proud that it happens in the city of Vaughan. I want it to stay in the city of Vaughan. I'll do everything I can to help support the event every single year.
0: Yeah, again, being a sports guy, I've had a chance to meet so many of the mayors in and around the city. Dave Barton last night, Uxbridge, Tom Rakos, I know very well, and Aurora, Frank Scarpitti and Markham, you, Patrick and the rest, Bonnie Crombie, and a lot of you have also had, you've dabbled in provincial or federal politics.
16: Yeah.
0: When you go back to your roots, though, what is it like to be a mayor of a local area, even though you have, I'm sure, higher aspirations for a lot of them, but you get back to where it all means something, and it all has to start small. You can only start in the foundation is where you're closest to home. Is that correct?
16: Yeah, I think that's true. And look, most of the people I've come across in my political journey, including many of the elected officials you mentioned a moment ago, I think it, in order to get into the business, to win, and then to remain active in politics and in governing, the motivation has to come from somewhere important and special to each individual politician. And I know we don't always have the greatest reputation as elected officials. I get that. I get that there's some cynicism out there, but everyone I've met, I think, does care passionately about their respective communities and is doing their level best to do their best for the people that they get to represent. I've lived in Vaughan. I'm 53 now. I've lived in Vaughan for 40 years. My parents made a decision many, many years ago to move us up from Etobicoke up into Vaughan. I love the community. My wife and I have raised our daughters, who are now 18 and almost 16, in Vaughan. Hard for me to believe. My little girls are getting older. We love the community. We see how generous it is, how hardworking it is. And I've had other political jobs in my career, but being the mayor of Vaughan is by far my favorite role. And I love it every single day, and I'm hoping to have the chance to continue doing it for the next while.
0: And the challenges, though, I mean, the challenges, the bigger world, bigger picture challenges that kind of gravitate towards home. How difficult is that every day being a mayor?
16: Yeah, I think being so close to the people when you're a municipal leader versus my time at Queen's Park and the provincial scene, when you're close, when you're in the community all the time, people do feel very comfortable coming up to you. And I take that as a compliment in that people find me to be approachable. I'll be grocery shopping tomorrow morning. I go to the same place every single Saturday morning, right when the store opens. I've posted on this about Instagram, so the whole world seems to know about it. Residents will come up to me in the grocery store in my track pants and my hoodie, and they'll say, listen, we don't want to bug you while you're grocery shopping. And then they'll go on to explain what challenge they might be facing. And I always tell them, literally, I work for you. This is my job. It doesn't matter whether I'm at the grocery store or at City Hall. And I like the feeling that people do feel comfortable to come up to me. And I like the immediacy of being able to get things done for the people I represent. So at City Hall, if someone calls in with an issue, assuming it's fixable, we can get it moving and we can get a response and get it fixed for them quickly. And I love that. That's a very strong sense of achievement for me, delivering for the people I work for in the city of Vaughan. And I love that part of it. It's a very special feeling to be able to make something positive happen quickly, because you might have heard government doesn't always work quick, but we try our best at the local level to make good things happen quickly.
0: Well, I'm sure they'll see you tomorrow at the grocery store, and they'll see you in the Metro Center. I know it's a busy weekend. I thank you for that. Good luck in your election year, Mayor Stephen Del Duca. Have a great weekend.
16: Thanks, Rod. See you soon.
0: Yeah, boy, what a job to be mayor. Would you want that job, Eddie? Would you want that?
1: I prefer being a school board trustee.
0: Yeah, that's right, huh?
1: Yeah, you kind of fly a little under the radar.
0: Yeah. Be cool, though. Imagine, get your own office, you get your own gavel, you can do whatever.
1: That's kind of nice.
0: The people I mentioned, you know, like I mentioned them, and yeah, I know there is a lot of cynicism. And people, I'm sure, in that grocery store come up and say, what are you doing with this? What are you doing with that? And there are tough choices to make, decisions to make.
1: Yeah.
0: Fiscally. But man, that's why they elected you. That's why it's a cool job when things go well.
1: Absolutely.
0: Yeah. When we come back, lots to talk about. Get you ready for the weekend. Go to the movie theater, perhaps. Ooh. That'd be kind of cool. I saw The Odyssey this week. I'm busy this weekend hosting things, but we'll get you ready for the first weekend in October on 640 Toronto.
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5: You're listening to Middays with Rod Black.
6: And down the stretch we come. Yeah, it's flying along. I really enjoyed my time with you, Eddie.
7: Pleasure's all mine.
6: I'm so glad we had this time together. We'll play that a little later. That's a reference to way back in the 70s when Carol Burnett ended her show. She gave a little ear tug. Last week I had a couple shows this week. I'm going to be here all next week. So before we get to some stuff today, let's start thinking about next week if we can. Let's do a little production meeting right here on the air. I love the idea of making next week Thanksgiving week.
7: Okay.
6: Good? Good with you?
7: Oh, yeah.
6: I think we should have open lines. What should we give thanks to?
7: Yeah, and gratitude. Always good.
6: It could be sarcastic. I'm sure there's going to be some sarcasm, dripping with sarcasm. But we should give some thanks, some giving. Mm-hmm. I think I'll give a few more books next week. Cut to Black. Legendary Life and Sports, maybe a few beers. Done well so far. I'm enjoying it. I think it's a good read. I'm going to give you one of those copies.
7: Can't wait.
6: Yeah, thanks to my...
7: I'd like to read it so I can ask you some questions
6: about it. Yeah, I'll get that to you. It's a good read. I say it's a good bathroom read. It's a good doc read. Got a lot of good stories. And I didn't want to make it a memoir or as I call it, a memoir. I'm not making it a memoir. It's a stories about sports and life in broadcasting and some of the cruel parts of broadcasting that we all live through as well. And it's kind of like it's still ongoing. I'm still broadcasting. A lot of people ask me, what's retirement like? You know, I'm not retired. Yeah, I'm rewired. Working. I'm still working. I'm on Freedom 95.
7: Yeah. Just rewired.
6: No. And I love broadcasting, and I love whether it is. And this is a great format. I love this talk format because, as I said yesterday, you can talk steroids, asteroids, and hemorrhoids in the same hour and sports. And that's clearly, it's been part of my life. I'm a sportaholic.
7: Yeah.
6: You know, I've done that my whole life, as you probably have witnessed this week. I know we kind of have a lot of sports slants, but a lot of the sports, what I love about covering sports is that there are so many athletes and teams and players that really want to give back.
7: Mm-hmm.
6: And to me, that is what next week is going to be about. So it's going to be our Thanksgiving middays with Rod Black next week. And we hope you call in at 416-870-6400 next week. Text in. We'll give a bunch of stuff away. It'll be a Thanksgiving. I'll give everything away. I'll give away that monitor that's above you. I'll give away that microphone. I'll give away coffee mugs that have just were recently washed here at Chorus. But excited about next week, and I love Thanksgiving. I love the smell of turkey in the restaurants. I love the smell of pumpkin spice. I brought you a pumpkin spice muffin.
7: That.
6: Have you gone into it yet?
7: I'm too busy. Don't want to get any crumbs.
6: Yeah, you are. Yeah, well, exactly.
7: But as excited as I am for next week, I'm even more excited for this weekend.
6: Yeah. What do you got cooking this weekend?
7: Going on. Might go to the movies, depending on the weather. You know, it's always a good time to go to the movies if it's a little cloudy and rainy out.
6: I told you I did that afternoon matinee. I hadn't done that in a long time. That was cool.
7: But I mean, a three-hour matinee.
6: Daytime,
7: you come out, it's nighttime.
6: That was a whole day. That was a whole day matinee.
7: Yeah.
6: I went in clean shaven. I came back with a beard.
7: Yeah.
6: I saw the Odyssey, as I said the other day, the Rodyssey, which was cool. I guess it's going to get some, clearly we'll get Oscar buzz or Golden Globe buzz.
7: For sure. Yeah. Some questions about the Globe and Golden Globes. But
6: by the way, the Golden Globes aren't until January, but already it's, I think they have to have their nomination in by the end of October. And I should have gone to more movies in the theater because I love the theater. I saw, Hail Mary Project?
7: Yeah, Project Hail Mary.
6: Project Hail Mary. Love that. That was good. I really liked it. I think that's going to get some buzz, clearly.
7: Based on a book. Apparently the book is better.
6: Oh, yeah.
7: Often the case.
6: I hear this movie, The Wait, or Wait, with Russell Crowe, is coming out. That's supposed to be really good. There are a couple of, there's a gigantic one, a behemoth, you might say. Behemoth is coming out in December. Resident Evil just came out.
7: Well, out now. Is Tom Cruise's new movie, Digger.
6: I saw the trailer. And actually, I'm sure everybody else, when you first saw it, you went, is that Tom Cruise?
7: Yeah, in kind of like a fat suit.
6: Well what Tom Cruise would clearly look like if he wasn't on steroids and Botox.
7: Yeah, right.
6: And hair pieces.
7: Well, we've got a little bit
6: of the trailer. What the real Tom Cruise would look like at his age.
7: Yeah, we've got a little bit of the trailer just to give those who aren't familiar a little bit of taste.
8: Mr. Rockwell, my name is Sandy Clarkson.
9: Yeah, Sandy. How you been, buddy? You're the man with the 5-foot crack. Now, Glacier over there in Greenland, it shifts 5 feet. Now, this desk in front of me is bigger than 5 feet.
8: Mr. Rockwell.
9: My is a tenth of that size. What do you want me to shut down a billion-dollar platform over something that's 10 times the size of my d***?
8: I don't believe you understand what's happening, sir.
9: What did you just say?
8: Sorry, sir.
9: Well, I know perfectly well what's going on there, because I'm paying for the whole thing. I'm paying for your 90% Hungarian goose down winter jacket. I'm paying your salary. You want to shut her down?
8: Well,
9: say it!
6: He's a great actor.
10: We're utterly unprotected against a disaster of this magnitude.
11: What's our worst case scenario?
10: $18 trillion, sir.
6: It's John Goodman, isn't it?
7: Yeah.
6: And he plays the president.
7: Yeah.
11: Bad news.
6: John Goodman.
12: It's the nuclear waste, too.
7: Yeah.
6: John Goodman's lost a lot of weight.
7: He has.
6: Yeah, that Ozempic thing or GLPs and whatever it is.
7: Drew Carey category, recognize him.
6: Yeah. So Tom Cruise,
7: a billionaire who kind of, I guess, ruins the world, but also is in charge of saving it. So.
6: Jeez, who would have ever thought?
7: Yeah.
6: Art imitates life.
7: Yeah. Apparently some polarizing reviews, but I'd like to see it for myself.
6: Digger. Cruise sounds like George Bush.
7: He's got that Southern Texas drawl there. Yeah,
6: I interviewed him once in
7: How
6: Canada.
7: Was that?
6: Really cool. I'm a big Tom Cruise fan. And by the way, here's a guy definitely like Brad Pitt. Pitt has won. It won him best actor award sometime. But he plays himself all the time.
7: He really does.
6: But he was great in Magnolia. Mm-hmm. I think. Days of Thunder. He can play other characters as well. Rock of Ages. He sang. Like he's very versatile. Yeah. So I interviewed him at the Royal York. What was the movie? Vanilla Sky was coming out. So you come down at these junkets, and they put you down. You sit there and you wait in line, and you bring a videotape. You got one little videotape at the time when they had videotape. For those people out there, they had a videotape. You plunk it in a machine. You press a button, whatever that is. You don't know how to code your machine. So I go and I'm sitting there and I do my, and so I interviewed Penelope Cruz first, which was rather thrilling.
7: Okay.
6: Beautiful, beautiful woman. Yeah. Really good interview. Really nice person. So then I had to go to Tom Cruise and I was marginally nervous, but I come in and I'm like the last one. So you hand off your videotape to his handler and you've only got 5 minutes and the questions, they're all vetted. So there was no Scientology questions of that, but I kind of didn't know how to break the ice. Right. And, I walk in and I shake his hand. He's a tiny guy.
7: Yeah.
6: So it's not very big. But he's Tom Cruise. I'm clearly Tom Cruise. And his mini bar was right there. Right? So I said, hey, Tom, do you mind if we grab a couple of beers? And he loved that.
7: Sure,
6: and so
7: did.
6: Broke the ice right away. And I told him about when I was a teenager and how the girlfriend I had at the time loved his dance, you know, with the shirt on,
7: right.
6: with the
7: risky
6: underwear,
7: risky business.
6: And I said, you're a hard guy to live up to. I never tried that. It didn't quite work out. But he was good. I really enjoyed the interview. So, some of his interview, he didn't jump on a couch or anything.
7: Yeah. Wasn't that excited, I guess.
6: No. But I'm going to watch that movie. I'm going to go watch that.
7: I can't wait. Also, so we talked about the Golden Globes earlier. But one kind of surprise, Obsession, which is kind of like a...
6: Tell me
7: I
6: this.
7: I wouldn't say it's a horror movie, but it's kind of like a thriller, scary-ish.
6: They made it on Peanuts too, right?
7: Yeah, but it's been submitted to the Golden Globes for the musical comedy categories.
6: Whoa. Okay, I haven't seen it. My kids told me about it. They said it was a scary movie.
7: Yeah, they're trying to say it's
6: thriller.
7: A dark comedy. I've seen it. You know, there were some parts that kind of made me laugh, but I wouldn't say it's a dark comedy.
6: I don't get the Golden Globes when they're comedy thing, because I think Martian... Was that Matt Damon one a few years ago?
7: Matt Damon,
6: was nominated. I mean, I think they won for comedy.
7: Yeah.
6: It was really weird. I think they're just trying to divide up so they get their Oscar winners lined up.
7: Yeah.
6: You know, so they give everybody a kind of a Golden Globe, and then here, it's like the wild card.
7: Yeah.
6: You win the wild cards, and now you're playing for the World Series.
7: So those of you who haven't seen or aren't familiar with Obsession, here's Jeremy Culhane from SNL as Tucker Carlson reviewing Obsession.
12: Did you like Obsession?
13: Oh, yes, Obsession. The left's idea of a horror movie is that a woman is forced to love a man. Oh, no, help. I'm being chased by a heterosexual relationship. Is this what we want? I don't. Do you? You shouldn't. But you do. Why? Is that allowed? Maybe.
12: What are you talking about?
13: I've lost my train of thought. But where did it go? And why?
12: Stop asking yourself questions.
13: Okay, fine.
6: He does an amazing Tucker Carlson. He does a better Tucker Carlson than Tucker Carlson.
7: That's right.
6: And the fact that we just, you know, that's the way, the beauty of radio is somebody does a voice, you don't know, is that actually real?
7: Is he in the room with us?
6: Yeah. Tucker Carlson, that is fantastic. And he does answer, he asks questions all the time that he doesn't give himself answers for. Anyway, we'll wrap it up, take you home here. By the way, municipal elections, of course, and the city election coming up. As you know, the signs, everywhere there's signs. Signs are coming up. They're going to be all over the place. Amount of money that's spent on signs. That is what we should talk about next week. Signs. Election signs. City election on, of course. At 11:44, we'll take you home. Drexel Jonas set up the afternoon on middays. 6:40 Toronto as we get you ready for a rockin' Rocktober weekend. Well, let's see what the roads say this morning. Here's Big Trouble traffic.
14: Now looking at a big troll spot now gone. That vehicle fire has been cleared from the northbound 400 ramp to Highway 9. But now maintenance has closed the eastbound Highway 9 on ramp to the northbound 400. So you can still enter the north 400 from 5th line. 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
5: This is Middays with Rod Black.
6: Yes, the signs, the election signs.
27: Oh, they're so annoying. I love when a candidate doesn't even live in the place they're running in. I got a candidate. I live up on the Danforth.
6: Yeah.
27: And Diane Sachs is running in my area. I'm like, you're not even from here. Where do you go back to the other side of the city.
6: The signs are also existing for when we get a little older and we start playing with younger folks, apparently.
27: Oh, man, my knee today. Holy hell. My God. I'm in one of the...
6: I feel your pain because I do the same, and I think for about 2 minutes...
27: What do you play? What sport?
6: I play hockey, play baseball, play golf, but I'm gradually moving into that senior category I'm going to play with people my age.
27: I've
6: never grown up in tracks.
27: No, me neither, which I learned last night. So I'm part of one of the local volleyball leagues here in the city, and it's huge. Like there's like 2,000 players.
6: Outdoor volleyball.
27: No, indoor.
6: Oh, dude, that's hard on the body.
27: Oh, it's great.
6: Beach volleyball, at least you can fall in the sand.
27: I think it's harder on the body.
6: Beaches?
27: Yeah, when you're walking around on the stand.
6: Oh,
27: right?
6: Yeah, maybe on your
27: but
6: feet.
27: I was playing with a bunch of 25-year-olds last night, man. And my knee is not happy about it. My knee and my left foot.
6: Oh, wow.
7: Why just the left foot? What happened there?
27: I don't know.
6: Spanking foot.
27: Look, I had a heart attack a few years ago. So ever since then, everything on the left side of my body is a hot mess. Like I constantly think I'm about to have a stroke.
6: So you're fine now, though, because clearly you
27: well, I mean,
6: you haven't slowed down, Eddie.
27: I gotta
6: jump. Slow down. You're playing volleyball.
27: My mouth still works.
6: Yes, so you have your own 24-hour radio station. Apparently,
27: it's getting to that.
6: So I guess you won't be walking around, standing around for Nuit Blanche.
27: Oh, I'm doing that. I got a friend in town from Vancouver.
6: I've never gone. Is it worth it?
27: Yeah, like
6: I've never gone.
27: You got to go in the evening. Yeah.
6: Well, yeah. Well, all night you can go. Well, and his air is what I like. It's free.
27: Look, I think we're at a point now where you have road pubs, right? When you're walking around, you might have a little sneaky drink. Because we live in a city where you can go in any corner store and get a beer now, right?
6: Yeah. So why can't you drink in the street then?
27: Just do it anyway. Who cares? Who's going to? They're going to stop and make you pour it out. Yeah. I don't think so.
6: Use a straw to disguise it.
27: Put it inside a McDonald's cup. When I used to go to the beach, I'd get a McDonald's cup and I'd put like a large can of Budweiser in there and put a straw in it. And drinking beer through a straw will get you drunk very quickly. But I suggest do that. Get a few road pumps in a backpack. And you and whoever you decide to take, you just have a couple of sips while you're walking around looking at art installations. The more you know.
7: The more you know.
6: The more you know. The 20th anniversary of this thing and the art, maybe that, again, because I was saying to Eddie, like I'm a sports guy. And there is some art in sport, but I do like art. I like going to the museums and I've been to the Louvre. And I don't think I was ever more disappointed than seeing the Mona Lisa.
27: Because it's so tiny. It's the size of a postage stamp. It's so small.
6: If
27: there's anyone tall in front of you, you don't get to see it.
6: No word of a lie. My wife and I are in Paris, and I'm walking around, and I'm going, where is it? Could have been like a movie. Yeah. I'm looking around, and I see this crowd, but they're kind of looking at something. I'm not really paying attention. I'm going, I think they moved the Mona Lisa this week, and I look, and there she is.
27: Tiny.
6: Her head isn't even the size of a real head.
27: No, it's not. It's. Have you ever seen the photo of Conan O'Brien looking at the Mona Lisa?
6: No.
27: Because it's a sea of 5'5" people, and then you got this 6'8" guy just standing there looking at the Mona Lisa. It's the strangest thing, because he's got the ginger coif, right? So you know it's Conan straight away.
6: Yeah. I love that guy. I love his podcast, too.
27: Oh, it's a great show.
6: Yeah, it's really good. It's brilliant. You ever said anything? This is not like I'm saying it, preaching to the perverted and converted here, both of us.
27: First.
6: We've all said things we like to take back. I think
27: I lost the radio job over that.
6: I think it's every hour.
27: Yeah.
6: But hockey star Jack Hughes.
27: Yeah.
6: Do you want to play this, Eddie? Set it up for us.
27: What did he say?
7: I guess they did this kind of mid-game interview, and a reporter kind of made a joke that didn't really fly too well with Jack Hughes. Here it is.
3: We got 40 minutes to go, so we got to keep working at it.
4: Well, it's great to see you healthy. Let's wrap you in bubble wrap and use plastic cutlery this year. Does that sound good?
3: I mean, I think that's a weird joke, big game, but...
4: Well, no sense of humor here in a big game, but I appreciate his time. And
7: The joke, wrap him in bubble wrap.
6: Well, sports announcers, especially in baseball, they use bubble wrap a lot because they want to make sure the player is healthy. They put them in bubble wrap, get them ready for the season. I guess plastic cutlery, meaning... Because some guys have cut themselves.
27: You don't want to hurt yourself. Yeah.
6: You should grab the...
27: Athletes that stupid, though?
6: I don't think they are. Think about this.
27: Yeah.
6: Okay, I think the athletes they say athletes are the laziest and maybe sometimes the most unintelligent. Think about sports reporters. We cover them. Where does that... So can you grab the Pierre Maguire... The Pierre Maguire, Phil Kessel. You want it, Phil Kessel, the Phil Kessel, Pierre Maguire. Again, dumb questions. We all ask dumb questions.
27: You
6: sometimes think this is going to be funny. It doesn't come, doesn't land.
27: Yeah.
6: This is a good one though. And I love Pierre Maguire.
27: He's a polarizing figure in the hockey world, isn't he?
6: Yeah, but he's smart. So listen to this.
8: How's your breath? It's not good, eh?
27: How's your...
6: So he says, he came off the bench and he goes, how's your breath? Meaning, he said it wrong. He said, are you exhausted? Are you tired?
27: Oh.
6: He goes, how's your breath? And Phil Kessel, who, by the way, speaking of polarizing, a lot of Leaf fans didn't like him at the time or whatever. This guy is funny. And he goes, I guess not. Can you tell? You can see, like, he kind of stands back from him. He thinks he's got bad breath.
27: God, yeah.
6: How's the breath?
27: How's your breath? That's a weirdly worded question.
6: Yeah, I can't even begin to tell you how many stupid questions I've asked and continue to ask. I think I asked probably a lot in the last 3 hours, but I love doing this. What do you got in the next 3 hours?
27: I'm going to speak to our buddy Joe Giswaldi. He is a dad from London, Ontario. His daughter has this horrific injury that OHIP won't cover for out-of-country surgery. I've got confirmation that the Minister of Health in Ontario is going to meet with him. I don't know whether that gives him solid answers, but he's a little worried about it, right? Because he's doing everything he can as a dad to save his daughter's life. So I want to dive into him as a dad, because I only know him as the guy advocating for his daughter. Who is he away from that? Like, did he give up a career to do this? Because this is, he's 100% focused right now to get his daughter help.
6: Some angels in the world, too. Hey, I'll send you a chiropractor as well. Get that body.
27: Chiropractor, physio, horse bullet. I don't know, man.
6: Way to go, Spike.
27: Yeah. You know what they do to injure horses, right? I need that.
6: Yeah, there you are. Been a pleasure being with you the last 3 hours in middays, which is not really middays, but mid-mornings. Nice. Drax is with you coming up. Have a great weekend, everybody. It's International World Smile Day. Smile today. Oh, yeah. And wave. Cheers. Have a great weekend.
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35: This is Global News. It's 15 degrees at 12 o'clock. I'm Heather Good. Police are looking for the car involved in a fatal hit and run in Scarborough. It happened around 2 this morning near Midland and McNichol Avenues. Police say a pedestrian was hit and died a short time later. A description of the car has not been released. This is the second fatal hit and run in the GTA this week. Tuesday night, a man in his 60s was killed while crossing at the intersection of Winston Churchill Boulevard and Dundas Street in Mississauga. The driver of the pickup truck that struck him was arrested the next day. 69-year-old Aubrey Lawrence of Hamilton has been charged with failing to remain at an accident that resulted in death. A Toronto man has been charged in connection with a child sexual abuse investigation. Police say they searched a home in the Yonge and Finch area yesterday and found downloaded material that showed children being violated and exploited. 40-year-old Chia Hua Yang is facing a number of charges, including two counts of possessing child sexual abuse and exploitation material and one count of accessing it. He was scheduled to appear in court this morning. And another Toronto man has been charged in connection with an online child luring investigation. Police say the man communicated with a 15-year-old girl through social media and phone chat applications. He allegedly sent inappropriate comments and sexual images to her. He's also accused of extorting the teenager so she would send back images of herself. 23-year-old Kayan Juan is facing a number of charges, including luring, extortion, and making sexually explicit material available to a person under 18. Police say they believe there may be more victims. Names are being thrown around for the Nobel Peace Prize, and one of them is our Prime Minister. But as the AP's Charles de Ledesma reports, it might go to the International Space Station.
0: Not so outlandish, prognosticators say. The Nobel Peace Prize this year could go galactic with an award to the International Space Station. But terrestrial contenders loom too, including President Donald Trump, Prime Minister Mark Carney of Canada, emergency teams in Sudan, and two top international courts. Their annual guessing game is revving up ahead of the Norwegian Nobel Committee's October 9 announcement of the winner in Oslo. Experts say the committee, in its process of awarding the prize, typically focuses on the durability of peace, the promotion of international fraternity, and the quiet work of institutions that strengthen these goals. I'm Charles de Ledesma.
35: Look at the forecast from the Global News Weather Center. Clearing this afternoon, but it's going to be windy at times and getting up to a high of 20. Tonight, a few clouds. Fog patches developing overnight. It's going to be chilly, a low of 7. Tomorrow, mainly sunny, only getting up to 18 degrees. On Sunday, a mix of sun and clouds, 40% chance of showers and a high of 20. Right now, it's 15 degrees in downtown Toronto. I'm Heather Good. This is Global News. And now let's get a check on the drive. Here's 640 Toronto. Big trouble traffic.
1: Well, a lot of big trouble spots are now gone, but looking at maintenance, closing the northbound Winston Churchill ramp to the westbound QEW. You can still access the westbound lanes from southbound Winston Churchill or from Ford Drive. Also, the eastbound Highway 9 ramp to the northbound 400 is closed for road work, so try entering from 5th Line via Highway 27. 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Those are the big trouble traffic spots right now. I'm Miles Marcus, 640 Toronto.
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0: welcome to Midday. Strix here from 102.1 The Edge. You can catch me over on that radio station from 3 o'clock this afternoon. I'm here until then, though, doing this show. Joy Jean, I am in immense pain. You know, I play volleyball. This is my second week. We won some games last night, which was good.
1: Woohoo! See, I told you, yeah. You'll improve with time.
0: The captain of my team, maybe he was just blowing smoke, but he goes, "Oh man, if you keep working on this stuff, you could move up to intermediate next season." I'm like, "Shut up! I'm not even interested in that. I'm just here for the look." I always say sports will save your life, and I'm terrible at sports. I never played team sports when I was a kid. Tony is as an adult. A aging adult that I know that I need to get my body moving more, right? So I just immense pain. And look, it's fun though. I'll be fine. Do I need to ice it? I don't know. It's my knee. It's my foot. It's a whole thing. All right. So here's what we're going to be doing on the show today. There is some new numbers out from Nanos polling. They did a survey on what Canadians think of the privatization of major airports in this country. And the research says that we collectively as taxpayers are quite skeptical of that. Because we've got some great airports. And a lot of those airports and the authorities that run them have said, yeah, we got this. We don't need to do this. Even the unions, the unions are going to say this, but the unions representing the workers at those places are saying the same thing, going, we got world-class places anyway. Why are we suddenly privatizing these things? Because when you privatize things like that, the cost for you as the consumer flying to and from somewhere is going to go up. I mean, you set foot in an airport. It's like, oh, can I get a bottle of wine? That'll be $17. Thank you. Can I get a glass of wine? That's $46. Like, the only thing that's the regular price inside the airport is probably if there's a Tim's or an A&W. Everything else, every other price is jacked up. Oh, I need some headphones for the flight. That'll be $300. Thanks. That's what happens, man. That's what happens. Why? I've seen this firsthand. I grew up in a country that loves privatizing airports. So we'll dive into that as well. I don't know whether you know this is a thing or not, Joyjeet, but Fat Bear Week is a thing. Did you know this?
1: No, what's
0: Fat
1: that?
0: Bear Week. This is where, because all the bears right now, in the Northern Hemisphere are fattening up before hibernation. And the scientists do a measurement at this time of the year to find the fattest bear. Like, which bear, and I think it's a bear in Alaska this year.
1: And how do they measure that?
0: Well, because they can look at it and they can tell how heavy it is.
1: Okay.
0: Like how big it is.
1: It's like they're putting a rope around it.
0: Yeah, because you know what happens? It's look, and we do this as humans as well around winter. So we start fattening up. We start eating more, you know, delicious foods and hearty things. And we're okay to have the belly in the winter because we've got more layers. No one's going to see it, right? So you just you lean into a world of deliciousness.
1: Nice way of fooling yourself.
0: Yeah, and then spring comes along, like, oh my God, I got to get my beach body back. And suddenly it's like, I'm going to hit the gym. You know, that's why people in January go, I'm going to join a gym as my New Year's resolution. And you and I both know that they're going to fail at it by February.
1: You and I both know that I'm going to fail at it in February.
0: But look, we don't need to, right? Because you play tennis regularly, yes?
1: I used to.
0: All right, well, we got to get you back out there.
1: But yeah, it's about...
0: Are you getting lazy? Do you feel getting lazy? Have you gotten fatter since you got this job?
1: Oh, 100%.
0: Oh, how much weight do you think you put on since you started working here?
1: I would say somewhere around 7 kgs.
0: What? That's it? Okay, that's not a lot. What is that in pounds, by the way? You know, here's my favorite thing about Canada, right? Is we measure things in kilograms and pounds.

0: pounds. It's like we have a dual system going on, and it's just confusing as hell. How many pounds is 7 kilograms?
1: My internet is buffering still.
0: It's buffering? Like, what is the internet connection here? Like, from 1993?
1: 15 pounds.
0: 15 pounds. You think you've put on 15 pounds since you started doing this?
1: I don't think. I know.
0: All right. Is Chris there? Can we chat to him?
1: Yes.
0: Hey, Chris, how are you?
2: I'm doing good. How are you?
0: I'm good. Chris is producing the show today. Chris, do you think you've gotten... hang on, let me ask this. How long have you worked in radio for?
2: I've been here for 6 months now.
0: Okay. Do you think you've gotten fatter since you started working at the radio station?
2: I don't think so. Only because I'm more of a fill-in guy, right? So I'm not here all the time.
0: Okay. How old are you? Right, can we ask what your age?
2: Yeah, I'm 32. No, I'm 33. Sorry.
0: Oh, you forgot you turned a year older? Is that what you forgot?
2: I guess so. I'm at that age now, yeah.
0: All right, so what do you do as a 32-year-old to keep yourself fit and healthy? What do you do?
2: Walking is a big thing for me. Like, I love going on walks, and then I go to the gym, try to do it as often as I can. So just, yeah, trying to keep active.
0: A couple of times a week you go to the gym?
2: Yeah.
0: Joy G, this guy is showing us up. He's going to the gym 2 times a week.
2: Well, it's because I put on pounds, so.
0: So it's nice to have so much free time in your life, too, right? Go to the gym. I got a friend. Actually, no, she's a colleague. I'll mention Shauna from Q107 hasn't missed a gym day in over a year. She goes to the gym every single day, 7 days a week. Like, that's too much.
1: I wish I would be like that. And it's not that I don't have time. Yeah. I do have time. Yeah. It's just the laziness instilled in me.
0: All right. Look, and that's the thing. It's always laziness. It's like, oh, it's too hard. I have to leave the house. You don't think of doing some exercise? You could do exercises at the house, right?
1: Again, I can do exercises anywhere. I can go to the gym. It's not that, again, I don't have time. Yeah. I am lazy.
0: He's lazy. Look, we're all lazy at some point. Unless you're Chris, our producer, who's at the gym a couple of times a week, loves to go on walks.
2: Just buy a walking pad, Joyjeet. And then when you're watching TV, you can just, take a little walk on your walking pad while you're doing it.
1: That's a good idea. I'll try that.
0: Oh, are they easily available? Can you get those at Costco?
2: It's funny because the one that I have is still in the box, but I bought it at, just on Amazon, I think.
0: Hang on, you have a walking pad that you haven't set up yet?
2: I do, yeah. because I'll probably set it up in the winter when it gets cold here, but in the summer, I'll just go outside, you know?
0: I wonder if those things rising in popularity? I see them more and more, for people that sort of work from home, or I think there's even a couple of people that would bring those to the office. I wonder if they're distracting. Would it make any noise?
2: I don't know. You could try one on the show and see how it goes.
0: That would be odd. I mean, there's been radio DJs that have done, like, you know, walking miles for charity, and they bring a treadmill into the studio and they're doing their show live while they're on the treadmill. But I can't imagine just sort of like I hate that I have to sit down for this job because every other radio studio in this building is a stand up studio. But this one's a sit down one. And I feel I feel lazy when I sit down. See, where you're sitting, that's a stand up desk.
1: It is.
0: But you never stand up.
1: I do.
0: Oh, really? I thought you were lazy.
1: No, it's not that I'm lazy to stand up. It's I'm lazy to come home and then sit on my couch and then get up again to go to the gym.
0: It's that mid-motivation.
1: Exactly.
0: See, I go through that every Thursday. I had that yesterday because I finish here at 3. I go over and do my show at The Edge. And then I had to play sports. So I had like 45 minutes to burn. And I got home and I was just laying down in my underpants going, oh, this is so relaxing. And then knowing I have to get dressed and go play sports ball. All right, we're going to take a break. When we come back, I want to have a chat, a bit of an update with our buddy Joe Giswaldi. You know Joe, I introduced him to you on this show a couple of months back. He's the dad from London, Ontario, that walked from all the way from London to Queen's Park in Toronto. Because his daughter suffered a horrific injury. And none of the... surgery she needs is available in Canada, and OHIP at this point still won't cover it outside of the country. Well, we may have an update to that. So Joe joins me next. Stay there.
3: It's a 640 Toronto, big trouble traffic. Southbound on the 400, past King Road, there's a stalled vehicle blocking the right lane and a really heavy backup because of it. But best option, you want to give yourself just a little bit of extra time to get through there because there's really no easy way to get around that problem. 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
1: Welcome back to Midday Strex here from 102.1 The Edge. You can catch me over on The Edge from 3 o'clock this afternoon. For the last couple of months, I've been updating you on the story of Sydney Jaswaldi. She is a young woman from London, Ontario, that is suffering from something pretty rare and not treatable in this country, cranial cervical instability. There are options, treatment options for Sydney outside of Ontario. They're in New York City. But OHIP doesn't cover it. So Joe, her dad, made the decision to pretty much become a full-time advocate for his daughter's needs, which is what you'd expect any parent to do when they have a kid in a really bad spot. You probably know the story that he walked from London, Ontario, to Queen's Park. He met his MPP who was helping him on this. But kind of, it's been quiet since then. And I wanted to get a bit of an update because there is a bit of an update. So Joe Jaswaldi joins me on the line. Joe, welcome back to the show. Good to hear your voice.
2: Drex, thank you so much for having me back again and giving me the opportunity to talk about our family and Sydney and our continuing effort to try to get Sydney's complex neck surgery funded in New York City. I really appreciate it. It's good to hear you too.
1: I know last time we spoke, there was some suggestion that maybe there would be a meeting coming between for your family to meet the Health Minister of Ontario. And it kind of went quiet. Have you got a bit of an update on that for me? What can you tell me?
2: Yeah, Drex, I do have an update for you. I can say that we have been contacted once again from the Office of Health Minister Sylvia Jones to reaffirm their commitment to meet with us. And we are actively trying to settle on a meeting date. And we're very grateful for the opportunity to sit down and meet with Minister Jones. And there has been positive movement because we're actively trying to determine, line up the schedules and determine what date works best for us to be able to meet face-to-face.
1: And I think once your family gets in front of that minister and you have a deep conversation about the situation your daughter's in, I think things will hopefully, and my fingers are crossed for this, I hope things will change quite quickly. Because I think if you put the problem in front of a minister, they're more than likely wanting to solve it, right?
2: Absolutely. I really have, I share that belief, and I believe that this is an opportunity for us to have a constructive conversation with the minister, so that Sydney's condition is understood by the minister, and the minister can understand what barriers Sydney has faced within the system. Yeah. And with hopefully with fresh eyes and a look from the minister at her level to see what options may exist to be able to move Sydney towards a path of treatment that her doctors say that she needs immediately. So we are very hopeful.
1: All right. I have my fingers crossed. So we'll leave it at that with that discussion. But you know what? I've spoken to you so many times, Joe, and we've always talked about your daughter, Sid. But I was thinking about this the last couple of days, knowing that I was going to reach out to you and get you back on the show. I wanted to dive into who you are as a person, because I only know you as the dad that is advocating full time for his daughter. Tell me about the other part of your life. What did you do for a living? Are you still working? What's your life like?
2: Yeah, you know, I'm a pretty typical young Canadian guy that was had plans to be a police officer when I was younger, And that turned instead into a 22-year career of entrepreneurship. So I'm still actively working, doing double duty, continuing to advocate for Sydney while working to support, our family. And I recently, before Sydney's rear-end collision, I had recently also began to pursue an undergraduate degree in psychology, because I'm always looking to learn and, I'm always looking for the next challenge. So that's kind of who I am. And then suddenly the person that I was and the things that I was doing, being a problem solver, taking care of my family, doing all of the normal things, turned suddenly into a situation that I was not able to fix any longer. And all of the skills that I had, put to use and to work and had learned over a lifetime were no longer enough for me to be able to fix this problem that had happened to Sydney. And when Sydney became sick, I stepped in and stepped up to fight for her in her place. And had to keep pushing this forward for her because she could not do it any longer. So I made phone calls. I asked for help. I continued to try to keep learning and navigate through the system and kept taking the next step, one step at a time forward.
1: Amazing. Thanks for telling me that, because I like knowing the part of you that is the dad that just wants to help. But I think it's always interesting for people to understand who that person is behind the advocacy as well, because I think a lot of people, when they become advocates, especially for their family members, we only see them as the advocate. But I'm always interested to know more about that particular human. So I'm glad that we can have these conversations, and I want to make sure that our listeners know who you are, what you care about, and the fact that you are always willing to jump on and talk to us about, and it's not just a problem your daughter has, it's a wider system that we have problems with across the country, where it might be a life-saving drug that someone needs, and it's exorbitantly expensive, and it might be denied by, that particular province's medical services plan. And it plays out in every single province and territory in this country. So I love the fact that I can get you on, because it really does send a wider message that these things should be looked after much quicker.
2: Yeah, and that's my hope, with this opportunity that we have with to be sitting face-to-face with the Minister, Sylvia Jones, is that perhaps, we can make her aware of some systematic barriers that exist, and that she will be able to have a look at what is going on with the system and maybe make a few changes, because this has never just been about Sydney. This became personal to us because we got to know other families, and we're hoping for wider systematic change, and we're hoping that that'll be one of the outcomes after we meet with the health minister, Sylvia Jones.
1: All right, Joe. Well, when that happens, please let me know so I can chat to you after it, okay?
2: I will.
1: All right, Joe. I appreciate your time today. Thanks so much.
2: Thank you so much, Drex. I appreciate you.
1: That is Joe Giswaldi. He is the dad of Sydney Giswaldi, and he is just tirelessly advocating for his daughter so she can get the medical assistance she needs from this province, even if it can't happen in this province. And I think the fair thing to say is that, anything that we on a daily basis use as taxpayers in the OHIP system here in Ontario, some of us don't use any of it. Some of us use it a little bit. Some of us use it a lot. And I think it's set up that way. So if I'm not the one that's chewing into the system a lot, it makes room for other things to be done, right? Because, some of you listening to this might go, oh, I don't take any medication or whatever, so I'm not really, chewing into that system too much. And you hope that gives breathing room to when folks like Sydney have very serious conditions that need that extra level of support that is above and beyond. There should be space for those things. So I wish nothing but luck for Joe, and I hope that meeting goes ahead, and then we'll get you a bit of an update on that. All right, when we come back, who should be running Canada's biggest airports? There is debate brewing, and a new survey shows that Canadians are actually approaching one option very cautiously. We don't like the idea of privatization. We'll chat about it next.
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4: 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You can join me over there from 3 p.m. Nanos Research have done a survey for CTV News. And according to that data, more Canadians oppose allowing private investors to operate Canada's four largest airports. So Nick Nanos, the founder and chief data scientist at Nanos Research, we invited him on the show today, but the guy is busy. He's fully booked for interviews until 3:15 this afternoon. So he says the respondents are saying they're very cautious. It's a mixed bag. So when asked about their views on the government's proposal, 28% of the respondents to Nick said they oppose it, and 19% somewhat oppose it, while 26% somewhat support it, and another 12% support it wholeheartedly. Nick tells CTV that they're going to need to do a lot of explaining from the government in terms of protecting the public good. Now, if you don't know the story, last month, the Prime Minister announced that the federal government is seeking private investment into major airports. So Toronto Pearson, Montreal Trudeau, Calgary, and Vancouver. Why don't they have names, by the way? Why don't Calgary and Vancouver airports have names? So under the proposal, private investors would actually operate Canada's largest airports. Transport Canada would still regulate the airports. But a lot of the feedback on this has been, hey, listen, once you let private sort of investors run airports, that's when prices go through the roof. Prices for you, the consumer. The airlines ain't going to pay it. They're going to pass it on to you. So you've got private people running the airport. Things are going to cost more. Now, you may get, and in all honesty, some of the airports in Australia are owned by private companies. And they are like walking into shopping malls. Have you ever been to Terminal 5 at LAX? I think it's Terminal 5.
5: No.
4: I think it's Terminal 5 at LAX is literally like being inside Eaton Centre. It's like a mall inside an airport. And I get it. You got a captive audience. You want to make money. You give people things. You may get them at a steep discount if you buy duty free. But when you go in, you're going to pay for the if an airport looks beautiful, you are paying for it somehow. You as the customer. It's not beautiful because they want you to travel there. It's beautiful because they've got millions and millions of dollars to invest into it. Now, arguably, we have some of the best airports on the planet. Now, are they busy? Of course. We all get stuck in lineups, all right? So that's not the argument. It's the quality of the airport. Is it a good airport? Guess what? We've got great airports. So you have people that already work in those airports and run those agencies that run those airports saying, what's wrong with the job we're already doing? Why do we need to suddenly get more investment in this? Like, the airports, do they need to be for profit? Do they need to be turning over massive amounts of money? I don't think they need to be. I think they serve a purpose of getting people from A to B and then B back to A. It shouldn't be hard. We shouldn't have to be overcharged for this. That's why we pay massive amounts of cost for airline tickets. It's not just, you know, airplane fuel we're paying for. Like, all of those airlines have to pay for the slots they have at that airport. That doesn't come cheap. And they're years-long deals. Where an airport will go, okay, how many gates can we have? And they pay a fee to the airport to be able to do that. And guess what? Whatever that costs, that fee is then passed on to you. I don't know, is there prestige we're looking for here? Is that, I'm just a little bit confused about it. So I see why some people are skeptical. I also see why some people support this as well. Nanos went on to say that all Canadians are thinking right now about the cost of living, and if there's any initiative that it sees it as an increase to the cost of travel, this will make it even more difficult politically for the county government. I mean, yeah. Has anyone run the numbers yet? I'm not writing news stories, but I would imagine you could look up the cost of what it costs to the average flyer into certain airports before they were privately owned, as you know, and then compare after privately owned. The numbers are going to be more. And once again, you the taxpayer, you the person that's going to fly to Ireland for a couple of days, or you the person that's going to go to the States for a few days, you're going to pay for that privilege of having that airport. So I can understand why people are somewhat skeptical about this. And I wonder, too, is there going to be a movement? Because when the government makes certain decisions about certain things, people get pissed off enough that they start protesting. Will you see protests against this sort of stuff? Because the other thing that is affected, too, likely by privatization, is when you look at a lot of these airports, a lot of the employees at these airports are in unionized jobs. You know, there's a union system at play here. So they've got protected salaries, protected jobs. And then once privatization comes into the mix, what happens? You know, do those union jobs go away or do they stick around? These are the questions we're going to need answered. So I cannot see this. It sounds good. It sounds big and flashy, but I think there's other things we could be getting private companies to invest in this country instead of airports. But inevitably, if there's money to be made and it can be pushed through without you or I actually having a say, then they're probably going to do it, aren't they? And that's where we start to get pissed off, is when decisions are made on our behalf without us being consulted in any way, shape, or fashion. I'm not expecting these things to be put to a referendum, but is that long-term good for younger Canadians who are coming up? You know, is sky travel going to be so cost prohibitive in the future that some of these airports need to maybe reduce their flights? Because that's already happening now with some airlines choosing not to even do certain routes because it's just a waste of gas and they don't have full flights. That's what they want, full flights. It's costing them money. You know when you see stories on the internet of people going, oh, I was the only person on a flight to Vancouver. Yeah, the airline doesn't want that. That costs them so much money. Give me Stan on line one here. I knew we'd get one of these. Stan, you say Pearson Airport's the worst. I get it. When you're lined up, it's the worst. But when you breeze through, it's not, is it?
5: So I have Nexus. I can get through in 20 minutes. Wonderful.
4: Okay, so hang on. What are you complaining about then if you get through in 20 minutes? Sometimes you got to wait to get out. Because you got to wait.
5: When you go into the waiting areas,
4: yeah,
5: and you're sitting there in a seat that hasn't been reupholstered in 10 years, it's full of cracks.
4: Yeah.
5: You're still paying $20 for a bottle of water.
4: Yeah.
5: And when you come back, your luggage takes longer than the flight did.
4: Yeah. Why are you flying? Who flies with luggage anymore? I just take a carry-on. It's pointless.
5: If you're going for two, you know, I've done a week and a half in Europe on carry-on.
4: Yeah, how was
5: that?
4: Can't
5: go terrible. More than that.
4: Yeah.
5: Can't go more than that.
4: I mean, I don't even want to be away from home for more than a week and a half. Like, that's enough for me. I want my own bed.
5: But sometimes they're going on a conference and I got to take a suit.
4: Yeah.
5: You know.
4: Yeah, I get you. I think travel's always been kind of sketchy like that, where, you know, if a lot of planes land at once, there's overcrowding in those baggage holes. I get it.
5: It doesn't matter. When you come in Terminal 1 and there's like 10 carousels, and they took two or three airplanes on one always.
4: Uh-huh.
5: And you're always, they use an algorithm to make sure that you're the furthest from the terminal, from the gate when you get there. And you're also from the customs on the way out.
4: Oh yeah. It's all very strategic. Yeah. For those of you that don't know, Stan's right in saying that is some airports will deliberately put the baggage claim carousel the farthest from the gate you get off at, because they need that padded time to get your bags, because people would complain. They'd get to the baggage carousel and they'd be waiting for bags. So you're still waiting for your bag.
5: You still wait. Yeah. You're still staying there for 45 minutes waiting for your bag.
4: But here's the thing I'll put you, Stan. I don't think a privately owned airport is going to fix that problem overnight. I think they're going to have the exact same issue, right?
5: Well, you know, listen, if I'm flying domestically, I'll go to the island, because it's such a nice place to go through.
4: Oh, no question. No question.
5: Right? But any airport, any other airport, any place, it's so much nicer to be in. And it doesn't matter if it's private or not. The fact is, you know, the aircraft themselves are paying $3,000 or $4,000 for a small plane just to land on the runway. If you want to land a small plane at Pearson, it's $350 to land a Cessna.
4: Boom, yeah. It's expensive. It's expensive. And you pay for it as the consumer. Can I tell you a wild story real quick? A guy I know occasionally flies out of Billy Bishop just on private planes up to the cottage country. He once had a call from his boss to get to Billy Bishop because a woman from Toronto had forgot her very specific type of expensive sunscreen. And they chartered a flight from Billy Bishop to Cottage Country just so this woman could get her specific sunscreen.
5: More money than brain?
4: you ain't kidding there. Stan, thanks for the call. Rick, you say this is all Carney's plan, right? Sell him off, walk away with a fat bank account?
6: Prime Minister Brookfield's plan. He did all, like when he fired the CEO from Air Canada, he's going to bring in his own person. You'll see Brookfield will be the people that buy these airports, and it'll all be part of him bringing in that green fuel he was trying to push years ago.
4: Right. Yeah. Okay.
6: There's a guy out of BC, Moose on the Loose. He's tracking Carney's conflicts of interest. And
4: I can't wait to see that list. It'll be so long. Like, give me any prime minister. Like, every prime minister, as soon as someone comes a prime minister, there should be an automatic list of all of their conflicts.
6: Well, even when they have conflicts, the punishments aren't even bad enough.
4: There's no punishment. What punishment? That's not even a punishment. Yeah, to a multimillionaire like him, that's nothing. That's like giving a speeding ticket to a Ferrari driver. They don't care.
6: Like his funding to the Red Chris mine, he's invested in it through Brookfield.
4: Yeah, I don't know that one. I'll have to look it up. But I appreciate the call.
6: Moose on the loose.
4: Thank you, Rick. Moose on the loose, he says. All right, I got some Googling to do, I guess. All right, here's what we're going to do coming up in just a bit here. I saw this great story last night, and you know I like talking about e-bikes and e-scooters. CBC Marketplace, I believe their show tonight, Friday night, has done a big expose on e-bikes. I just saw a clip of it last night on the internet, and I want to talk about it next because it's kind of wild what's going on.
7: Forty Toronto, big trouble traffic. Southbound on the 400 past King Road. We got the right lane blocked with a stall vehicle. It has left a little bit of a delay in behind it, but that is probably your best option. 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
4: Welcome back to Midday. It's Drex here from 102.1 The Edge. You can catch my show over there at edge.ca from 3 o'clock this afternoon. Love talking about e-bikes and e-scooters. I think they're both great transportation devices. I think they're awesome. But I think we need to have some rules around them. And we do have some rules from the government. But I guess the other side of it is a little lax. Like you and I both know, in the city of Toronto, it's illegal to ride e-scooters in bike lanes, on the sidewalk, or on the street. Therefore, they're illegal to use it in general, which is kind of a silly thing. E-bikes, like the ones that you probably see the delivery drivers bring the food to you on, once again, they're not allowed, they're not even meant to be in bike lanes. And they're not meant to be on the sidewalk. I was watching television last night, and I noticed that the CBC was running a story, and I think this goes to air tonight, right, on their Marketplace program. They did a hidden camera, and I love a good hidden camera investigation, where they sneak cameras into a store and they ask some questions. So CBC reports that their Marketplace investigation shows how some stores are selling e-scooters and e-bikes with top speeds much higher than provincial speed limits. And they're also recommending that riders aged 8-plus can ride these things. Now, when you look at the rules for e-bikes and e-scooters by province and territory, you can very easily see in Ontario, you have to be at least 16 to ride or own an e-scooter or an e-bike. And the speed limit for these things, 24 kilometers for e-scooters and 32 kilometers for e-bikes. So here's what's fascinating. In this hidden camera investigation, they find that some of the places they went to, had been removing the, I don't know how they do it, but they removed the speed limits. To the point where some of these machines can go up to 120 kilometers an hour. That's crazy.
0: 150.
4: 150 on an e-bike? That is bonkers. On an e-bike, that's what? Yeah, so they go into these stores and they see badges that say, you know, good for anyone over the age of 8. Sorry, well, you're about 8 years too early. Listen to this.
1: Razor tells us its e-scooter, designed for kids as young as 8, does meet U.S. safety guidelines for low-speed motorized vehicles. They add the scooter is safe when used properly off public roads.
2: Very concerning that there's this huge market for selling children these motorized vehicles, essentially, and deceiving the parents and family, marketing them as toys.
4: Yeah, and they're not toys. They are vehicles that go on the road. And you heard there, I think that's Asher Tomlinson that works at CBC. You can hear her voice in that. Where's that? I just want to play this bit.
1: Properly off public roads.
4: When they're ridden properly off public roads, they're not allowed to be ridden anywhere. Like if you have a massive plot of land and you've got an asphalt driveway, that's the extent of the legality of where you're allowed to ride these things. We even had a blitz on this. So that report is going to go to air on CBC tonight. But I think the wider thing we need to understand and start asking questions about is when is our provincial government start going to regulating the business side of this? So if these things are illegal to use and illegal to ride and you've got to be of a certain age, why aren't any of the companies selling these things being held to account? Right. We did this with cannabis stores when the gray market was still a thing. They were selling something technically illegal. So, you know, those cannabis stores would be raided. Their stock would be cleared out. We have it now with the mushroom stores. Same thing happens as well. So at what point do we go, well, there's so many kids getting hurt on these bikes, we need to start regulating them. Have you seen how badly kids can get damaged by coming off one of those scooters without a helmet? Some of them die. Some kids have died. Here in this country. Because some of their parents aren't leading by example. And look, most of your parents are doing the right thing. Like when your kids are out on bikes and stuff, you're wearing helmets, so they lead by example and go, okay, mom and dad's doing it, I'll do the same thing. But some parents are just S in the bed on making sure their kids are safe by going, yes, you can have a scooter. Yes, it can go faster. No, you don't need a helmet. So they went into some stores that had signs saying, yeah, these scooters are safe for anyone 8+.
1: Some of these e-scooters have a recommended age of 8 years and up.
2: That just boggles my mind. Kids at this age don't necessarily have the developmental ability.
4: Yeah. 8+. Like some of you don't even trust your 8-year-old in a kitchen with a large knife. You're going to trust them out on a main road on an e-scooter and not wearing a helmet?
1: So 20 kilometers right. per hour or even 16 K an hour. Is that still risky though for an 8-year-old?
2: That is still risky. Especially again, if you're on traffic and you're going at still a significant speed.
4: Yeah. All right. So let's talk about 20 kilometers versus 30 kilometers, 50 kilometers, right? The reason that school zones are 30 kilometers is because they want you to slow down just in case you hit a kid. But let me tell you, hitting somebody still at 30 kilometers an hour can kill them or injure them. Right? It's still a speed that can cause damage. We see it with cyclists all the time.
0: To take you 2 days prior, there was an accident in Mississauga, if I'm not wrong, and the person fled the scene, but he was turning right and he hit someone.
4: Yeah.
0: Who was crossing the road. It was the person who was crossing the roads, right? And anyway, yeah. The car was almost 40 kilometers itself,
4: yeah.
0: But the person still died.
4: Uh-huh. So even at that low speed, because we think in our mind, oh, you know, 50 on a main road, maybe a little bit, you know, 60 or 70 on bigger roads, and on most of our highways now it's 110. So I'm telling you, 30 kilometers an hour will still kill somebody. So if these kids are going like 20 kilometers an hour and they run a light or something, you're going to be scraping a kid off the road. That's essentially what's going to be happening.
0: As per the stats that we can see.
4: Yeah. How many kids have died from e-scooters?
0: 840 accidents happened in 2025 and 2026.
4: Yeah. 840 accidents just in this province or across the country?
0: Just in Canada itself.
4: Just in Canada. So
0: in Canada itself.
4: That's pretty significant.
0: And 150 of them were of kids between 0 to 15.
4: Yeah, see, there you go. Kids under the age of 15. And look, I understand if you're like, I got this for my kid because I trust them. They're going to do, like, I've seen kids out on e-scooters with helmets on. That's what I want to see. The whole point that they're illegal to use on the road, I'm like, you're the only city in North America that is still making scooters illegal. Figure out the framework, regulate the stores, make sure that they're not doing questionable things. If you've set speed limits on them, then you need to set other rules, because it's weird that you're setting speed limits on what people, how people can ride their e-bikes and e-scooters, but then out of the other side of your mouth, you're saying they're illegal to ride anyway. Make it make sense, please. All right, after 1 o'clock, U.S. mayors begging Canadians to come back and spend money. We'll talk about that coming up. Stay there.
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27: This is Global News. It's 15 degrees at 1 o'clock. I'm Heather Good. 2026 is turning out to be one of the deadliest years for pedestrians. Around 2 this morning, a person was struck and killed by a car in Scarborough. Police say it happened near Midland and McNichol Avenues, and the driver took off. They haven't released a description of the vehicle. Yesterday, a 32-year-old woman died from injuries she sustained after being hit by a car in Richmond Hill. And on Wednesday, a 69-year-old man was charged in a fatal hit-and-run in Mississauga. A pedestrian was crossing at the intersection of Winston Churchill Boulevard and Dundas Street. In Toronto, 20 pedestrians have been killed so far this year. There were 21 in 2022. A Pickering teenager is facing charges after allegedly threatening to carry out a shooting at a high school. Police say they received reports, including from International Policing Partners, that the 16-year-old also made comments online about making guns with a 3D printer. They say investigators searched a residence in Pickering and seized electronic devices, a 3D printer, and parts of a 3D printable semi-automatic firearm. The teen has been charged with uttering threats and manufacturing firearm parts. The city is introducing pre-approved multiplex designs. It's in an effort to build more homes. Officials say the new designs for modern fourplex and sixplex buildings fit the needs of the city's neighborhoods, and they can be accommodated on wide and narrow lots and include bicycle parking and waste storage. The city also says if a multiplex meets the zoning requirements, owners can apply directly for a building permit. If you need to fill up for the weekend, you will have to pay more at the pumps. Gas prices rose as much as 9 cents this morning across the GTA. And Gas Buddy tells Global News they could increase another 7 cents tomorrow.
7: The majority of the increases are expected today. If you don't see a big jump today, then expect one over the course of the weekend. Provinces all raise prices in different ways. So basically, by tomorrow, you'd probably notice quite a bit of a jump from where we were earlier this week.
27: And Gas Buddy says if you're not in a rush, wait until Monday to fill the tank. Actor Michael J. Fox has received the companion level of the Order of Canada. He got a standing ovation at Rideau Hall today. Governor General Louise Arbour says Fox has demonstrated excellence.
8: After a remarkable artistic career, you might have chosen to retire from public life, but instead you chose to use your platform and your voice to support a cause that affects thousands of Canadians and millions of people worldwide.
27: Fox went public with his Parkinson's diagnosis in 1998. Since then, he's helped raise $2.5 billion for research into the disease. The companion level is the highest tier of the Order of Canada. Look at the forecast from the Global News Weather Center. Clearing this afternoon, windy at times, a high of 20. Tonight, a few clouds, fog patches developing overnight, a low of 7. Tomorrow, mainly sunny and a high of 18. And for Sunday, a mix of sun and clouds, 40% chance of showers and getting up to 20 degrees. Right now, it's 15 degrees in downtown Toronto. I'm Heather Good. This is Global News. And now let's get a check on the drive. Here's 640 Toronto, big trouble traffic.
9: 640 Toronto, big trouble traffic. Southbound on the Don Valley Parkway, south of York Mills, we've got some trouble blocking the HOV lane. Really backed up off the 404 from about Finch Avenue. Great alternate, though. Get off the 404 at Finch. Take Don Mills southbound down to Lawrence and rejoin the Parkway. The next Lotto Max jackpot is $70 million plus 70 new prizes of $100,000 and Max Millions. 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That's a big trouble traffic spot right now. I'm Lori Turcotte, 640 Toronto.
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0: Let's see, 8:03 this afternoon. It stinks of desperation, this next story. It really does. I can smell it. Joy G, can you smell the desperation coming from American Miz? Can you smell it from here? Chris, can you smell it? Can you smell it all the way over there in the prairies?
1: I can smell it all the way up in Edmonton. Here,
0: God, yeah. It stinks. It's putrid. No, so here's the story. There's a bunch of mayors of U.S. cities that have come together saying, hey, Canada, please come back. It's quite the story. Have a listen to this from Global News.
2: Yeah, we're worried when we cross the border. And I think more so for me because I'm not white.
3: Many Canadians still don't feel comfortable traveling to the United States. But Minneapolis Mayor Jacob Frey is hoping people will reconsider.
4: Hey, Canadians. We like you guys. We miss you. We don't think of you as the 51st state.
0: I don't know. I don't think I'd open with that. I don't think I'd. If I was a mayor desperate for Canadian dollars, I don't think in my opening statement I'd even mention the 51st state thing. Because I think you and I know that most of our American friends, because for those of us that go down regularly and visit friends that live in the States, most of our friends don't think of us like that. We already know that. So to have a mayor go, oh, yeah, we don't even consider you the... Yeah, we know. We know. You didn't need to bring it up.
3: According to Statistics Canada, more than 3 million Canadians returned from the United States in January of 2025. That number dropped to about 2.3 million in the first month of this year.
5: We're trying to resolve, you know, a time of high divisiveness, not just again within the United States, but across the world.
3: Fargo Mayor Josh Boshy echoing his Minneapolis counterpart's call, saying the tourism impact since the start of the trade war has been felt in his city.
5: We've always, again, considered Canada to be, you know, cousins to us as North Dakotans. And, you know, we'd love to see them back at the family reunion.
0: All right, so look, they're all asking. They all want us back. You know why they want us back, Georgie? They want our money. They want our Canadian dollars. They love to talk about how their American dollar is stronger against ours, but they still want us to spend our money there, don't they?
6: 100%.
0: Yeah. So that's why I feel it stinks of desperation.
3: Many Winnipeggers we spoke to appreciate the messages, but still don't feel ready to make the trip.
7: Minneapolis is a fairly progressive state. I would love to visit, but, you know, I just don't feel comfortable crossing the border even.
0: Yeah, right. So I think that's what a lot of people are thinking. Like, there's some of us that will still just go down. We don't even think about it because that's what we want to do. But there are some Canadians that are like, yeah, I'm not spending my money there right now. Not spending my money. And they probably got a million different reasons as to why they're not spending their money there. But that has a financial impact on those cities. Those cities closest to our border that are so used to us going across and spending lots of money. When I lived in the Rocky Mountains for years, it was a 2-hour drive to Spokane, Washington. And we'd go down probably one weekend a month. We'd go down on a Friday afternoon. We'd stay in a motel Friday, Saturday night, and then come back late Sunday afternoon. And while we were there, we'd spend a few hundred dollars, maybe do some shopping. And I think that's a regular thing that most Canadians who live along the border are used to doing, which is like, hey, jump in the car, quick trip to the U.S. We might go to Trader Joe's, or we want to go to the American Costco, or we want to go to an American mall. It's just something that we've always done. So you know that those cities' mayors are feeling the pinch. I didn't even know what the numbers are. Have any of these cities actually ever released, you know, the financial impact of when Canadians come to town? You know, that story is from Global in Winnipeg. So a lot of Winnipeggers actually do go to Minneapolis. Little holiday. Maybe they're going down to see a band or something, right? Because it's their quickest, closest, flight away, biggest city. And I think for most of us, because, you know, the vast majority of the population in Canada is along, the lower part of the country. So we're all in and out of the States. Some of us have married Americans. Some Americans have married Canadians. We're so intertwined. So just to talk about this, just in generalities of some people just making that decision. Oh, yeah, I used to go down, you know, a couple of times a month. Now I haven't been down in 3 years. And that could be because they don't like American politics. They don't like the tariff stuff. Could be a number of different things. So when you got a bunch

0: Shamaz coming out saying, hey, can you guys come back and spend your money? Right. I know what's going on.
1: And I would go if I had something to do that. But I personally want to make a statement.
2: Many Manitobans instead opting to spend their travel time closer to home or across Canada.
0: Yeah, I don't know, dude. Have you been to Winnipeg?
3: No, not yet.
0: Mosquitoes everywhere, friend. Like holidaying close to home. All right, we're gonna go to the beach for the weekend. So you drive north of Winnipeg, you go up to the lake, and you just get eaten alive by mosquitoes for the weekend. That doesn't sound like fun to me. But to some Canadians, that sounds like more fun than going to America, right? Getting attacked and eaten alive by mosquitoes. When was the last time you went to the States, Georgie? Do you remember?
3: Oh, I haven't been to States.
0: You haven't been? They won't let you in?
3: No, I haven't even applied for the visa.
0: All the answer, yeah, you should get that. All right, where's Chris? Chris, when was the last time you went to the States? You remember?
4: I do, yeah. I went last year for a football game, but like that, the other thing is the dollar too, right? Like you think about, like I'm just looking. So like if a ticket's $400 US, like you're paying almost $600 Canadian. So it's just yep, like it's, uh-huh. Yeah, it's tough.
0: So it's a money thing for you. It's like it's too much money to go there. That's how you think of it?
4: Yeah, and I mean, I don't know. Like, obviously, I don't agree with, you know, a lot of the stuff that's going on down there as far as the way they're treating us in Canada. But, it had been a while since I went to a football game, and that kind of got the better of me.
0: What game did you go see, by the way? Can we ask?
4: Yeah, I went to Denver to see the Broncos and the Chiefs.
0: Are you a Broncos fan or a Chiefs fan?
4: Neither, actually. I'm a Patriots fan, so I just...
0: Hang on. You're a Pats fan, but you went to see two other teams? Please unpack that for me.
4: I've been to, like, many Pats games, and then working at the arena here, there's only, like, so many weekends that I can make a game work. So, we kind of looked at the games that were available that weekend, and... Part of it's a game, and then part of it's like, you know, like, what's a cool city to go to? And that was kind of where we landed, so.
0: All right, so for our listeners who don't know, you live in Edmonton. You're producing our show from Edmonton for us. Did you say you work at the Oilers Stadium, or?
4: I do, yeah. Yeah, okay. I work at the rink there.
0: So. Is Johnny Infamous still the DJ in the arena for the games, or what?
4: Last I heard, I think he still is, actually.
0: Oh, okay, yeah. Man. He puts on a good show. All right. So this is fascinating because we've all got different reasons why we don't go down. I want to open the phones on this one. All right. 416-870-6400, 1-888-225-TALK. What do you make of the mayor's asking you to come back? Are you going to take him up on the offer? I think some of us would. I think it's nice to have elected officials in the state saying, hey, listen, we'd love you to come back. Because they're probably just as cheesed off as we are with everything that's been going on. I'll take your calls next. It's Middays. Drex here from 102.1 The Edge. Stay there.
5: Forty Toronto, big trouble traffic eastbound on the 401 and the express at Renforth. We've got the right lane blocked with a stall vehicle now, leaving a delay all the way from about Dixie Road. So get into that area. 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I'm Laurie Turcotte, 640 Toronto.
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0: Welcome back to Middays. Drex here from 102.1 The Edge. Joy Jeet's hanging out with me. Chris here as well, producing the show for us. Lots of stuff going on in the news today. It's so interesting just sort of waking up and you just get punched in the face by certain stories. There's this one particular story I wanted to get to, and I don't even know if I still have the link here. I think I've lost it. I saw this great story on the internet the other day. It wasn't a news site or anything. It was from Reddit. It was a post from a woman that owns a small cafe somewhere in the States. And the story goes along the lines of this. So she owns a small cafe. Some people show up and she notices that they're dressed up in suits and stuff. She's like, what's happening here? And then a woman arrives that looks like she's dressed in a bridal gown. This couple proceeds to have their wedding unannounced in a cafe with all of their friends taking up all the tables, not ordering everything, leaving their bags everywhere. And she goes, well, hang on a second. You didn't book this for a wedding. We actually take bookings for this type of thing. And the bride and the groom were acting like it wasn't that big of a deal. So she talked about it on the internet going, these people just showed up at my cafe with their entire bridal party, including a wedding, what do you say, celebrant or officiant, depending on where you are on the planet. Showed up, married them in the cafe. So this woman put it on Facebook going, I cannot believe these people just showed up in my cafe and got married. The woman that got married, it got back to her that they'd mentioned it on the internet. And she goes, oh, I'd be happy to give you a fee of $200 for that. And she goes along the lines of, well, hang on a second. We take bookings for this. We host weddings all the time. What you did was inappropriate for the business. Because other people were still trying to be customers of the cafe at the same time because they didn't have any idea what was going on. So this is now blown up to the point where the bride is now saying, I'm not going to give you any money now. And I wonder if this happens more often than we know. Like, it's almost like a critical mass type of thing where it's like we're going to do, it's like a guerrilla wedding. We're going to get married in this one place. We want to get married, but we don't want to pay the fee for it. So we'll just, you know, kind of like shooting something for television without a permit. Same sort of deal. And when I read that, I was like, do people actually do that? Like, what do you do? Like, Georgie, you work in restaurants sometimes. What if someone just showed up in a restaurant one day and just said, oh, we're going to get married, but hasn't pre-organized it with anyone that owns the business? You're going to piss off the business owner, aren't you?
1: For sure. And I have had that situation once.
0: Tell me about it.
1: And I was working back in the kitchen.
0: Yeah.
1: And the owner said that there's 20 people who have entered.
0: Just showed up.
1: Unannounced. So it's a restaurant. We can still make space for 20 people. So yeah. That's not a problem. But the problem is they don't have anything. They just want to use that location to get clicked for the marriage purpose itself. And he had to call security.
0: Yeah.
1: And ask them to leave.
0: And did they leave?
1: At the end, they had to leave.
0: Was there an argument or anything? Like
1: 100%. Yeah. We'll order snacks and something.
0: Snacks? No, it's 20 of you. Order some food.
1: Exactly. You have to order something per person each for you to even sit here for another half an hour.
0: I think we all know that. Like, I know I can't use the Starbucks bathrooms unless I buy a drink. Mind you, I know the code for some of the Starbucks bathrooms around the city. So that's helpful if I need to go. Greg Brady, I should give you the codes. It might be helpful for you. He needs to go to the bathroom all the time, that guy. But I reading that story, I'm just like, wow. People have just become so entitled and emboldened just to do whatever the hell they want on other people's property. I think, honestly, Joyjeet, if I owned a restaurant and that had happened to me, I would be canceled the next day because they would be filming me losing my mind, losing my absolute cool at these people. So if you're one of those people that's about to get married, Joyjeet, I'm looking at you.
1: I know.
0: No guerrilla marriages, all right? Like book a venue, do it in a backyard. I don't know, man. Just do it properly. Don't piss people off.
1: Yes,
0: like everyone's happy that you're getting married, all right? We're never going to deny you that. No one's ever going to deny you the happiness of marrying the perceived love of your life.
1: See, I understand that I don't want to spend a lot of money on my marriage, and I've been very vocal about it.
0: Yeah.
1: But I would never do something like this.
0: That's trying to save money, but just being a dick about it. That's total dick behavior. Honestly, don't do that sort of stuff. If you have a limited budget, when I got married, I had a limited budget. Our entire wedding, we set a budget of $10,000. To me, that's expensive. But look, you know better than anyone. Depending on which culture you're in, there's certain expectations of what type of wedding you're going to have, right? I grew up in a very untraditional sort of family, so I'm just like, backyard wedding, let's do it. Nothing religious. Whereas I've been to Indian weddings that go for a bloody week. Oh, by the way, if you ever get invited to a South Asian wedding, the answer is yes, I'll be there. Because one, you get to dress up. You get to partake in something you never partook in before. And you're going to be so full. Like, there's so much food. And you may see the happy couple get given a house. Right, Joyjeet?
1: Yes.
0: Here, have a house. Happy marriage.
1: I'm reading this post by the lady who put this all up.
0: Yeah.
1: It's insane of how calm she is, even while she has posted every single thing.
0: Yeah, she's just like, why?
1: She said it was a beautiful bride.
0: Yeah, she was very complimentary. She was just like, don't be a-holes about this.
1: Exactly.
0: And book the space.
1: Because usually businesses take monetary arrangements before it,
0: yeah,
1: because you have to give guarantees, as you call
0: it. Yeah, look, it comes down to this. If you can't afford to have a wedding in a venue, find a friend that has a backyard. Do a backyard. There's nothing wrong with backyard. Backyard party wedding is super fun.
1: Ask him if you can use his backyard rather than just...
0: Oh, yeah, don't show up. Just show up on a Saturday afternoon. What's happening? We're getting married. You didn't know? No, there's nothing better than organizing everything yourself too, right? What are you guys going to do when you get married? You got any plans yet? You talking about it?
1: Not really. I mean, we have booked the banquet and everything. So
0: are you going to do a banquet?
1: Yes, it's a big Indian wedding, I would say.
0: So you got the banquet. What is the other part? Like the actual official ceremony, what would that look like?
1: That would happen in a religious place, a gurdwara.
0: Yeah.
1: Because I'm a Punjabi Sikh.
0: Uh-huh.
1: So that is the part of it. And then the after party is in the banquet.
0: How many people do you invite to the religious ceremony of the wedding?
1: I would say 50 to 60.
0: Oh, that's quite small.
1: Yes. That's my preference.
0: Yeah, and how many people are you inviting to the banquet? The same 60, or is there more people coming to the banquet?
1: Let's multiply 60 by somewhere around 4 or 5.
0: Dude, no. Oh my God, are you paying for all of this, or you got family helping you out with this?
1: Family helping
0: out with this. Okay, man, that's a lot of people.
1: 300 people, man.
0: Do people get annoyed when they don't get invited to the wedding,
1: but
0: only get invited?
1: That's the worst part of it.
0: Really?
1: Exactly.
0: Look, if I can't make it to the wedding, because I understand that certain weddings are maybe very small and very just for family and maybe very religious, and that's totally fine. I'm quite happy to celebrate your wedding just by coming to the banquet. If you're inviting me to eat food to celebrate your nuptials, I'm going to be there.
1: There's so many people that we have to send invites.
0: Yeah.
1: And
0: I haven't received mine yet.
1: No, that's what I'm saying. We have to send invites. And they're questioning that, yeah, you know, why is it only one function and not more? It's like, because I don't want to do any more functions.
0: Yeah. Yeah. Because what is the family wanting? They want you to do a whole week of festivities.
1: Exactly.
0: And you're like, that's too much.
1: That's too much. Why spend all that money on that?
0: How many disagreements have you had so far with family members about your plans for your wedding?
1: I would say, let's start with 1,000 at least.
0: Yeah, 1,000. No, we can't do that. No, we have to do this. And you're like, what? I don't want to do any of this.
1: So we started off by me being on 0,
0: yeah,
1: and they being on 100. And now we have reached to a level that I am at 30 and they, yeah, have come down to 70.
0: All right, so everyone's compromising.
1: Yes.
0: And what does your fiance have to say about this?
1: She's at par with me.
0: She's on my side. Well, this is great, because if you got the fiance's saying, this is what we want.
1: Yep.
0: And there's a united front of, these are our boundaries to the family. Are they being respected if you push?
1: To an extent.
0: Okay.
1: But not to an extent too.
0: Well, you didn't win the banquet argument, did you?
1: That's the thing. I mean, you have to adjust in this scenario where you have to agree to your parents,
0: yep,
1: what thing will go as per you, everything of that
0: sort. So what's the deal? You're going to get an apartment out of this wedding, or what? What do you think is going to happen? They're going to buy you a house in Toronto? No, townhouse on King Street or something like that for you too?
1: Please, I would love that gift from you.
0: Yeah, you never know. I'm not, me?
1: Yes.
0: I can't even afford my rent, bro. What do you think? You think I'm going to buy you a place?
1: You can do that.
0: I mean, it's a buyer's market right now.
1: You've been in the industry for so long.
0: Yeah, I know. I've wasted all my money on good holidays and delicious food. Honestly, though, Your parents and her parents could already be having discussions in the background about what is happening for your wedding that you don't even know about.
1: Exactly.
0: Which is the fun thing. Because they'll keep it a secret until the day.
1: I'll tell you a very small secret. So I was having a conversation.
0: It's not a secret if you're telling a radio audience.
1: Because my parents don't know this. So I was having a conversation with them of what has to be done and how it has to be done.
0: Yeah.
1: And they thought that they've kept the phone.
0: Yeah, because they're elderly and they don't know how a cell phone works.
1: But they didn't. Yeah. And I heard them saying that, you know, let the kids think what they want.
0: Ah.
1: And we are the ones making the final decision.
0: That's hilarious.
1: I was like, perfect.
0: Yeah, okay. You're going to keep letting them think that?
1: Till the time I feel everything is within my distance of compromising things. But after that, I won't.
0: I've learned so much about you and your family today. This is great. My mother wanted because they couldn't come to Canada for it. My mother's like, can you stream it on Facebook? I'm like, who's setting that up? I'm getting married and getting drunk. I'm not setting up a Facebook stream for you. A Facebook stream.
1: I'm pretty sure if I do it, I'll send you the link.
0: Oh, I'm not invited to the buffet.
1: Yes, that was a way of telling you.
0: Oh, okay, that's a little mean, but that's fine, I guess. All right, so here's what is coming up next. Rain or shine, there is one Canadian media outlet. It is apparently more trusted than any other Canadian media outlet. You're not going to believe me when I tell you what it is next, okay? What is the most trusted Canadian media outlet in the country? I'll tell you next on Middays.
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0: All right, welcome back to Midday Strikes here from 102.1 The Edge. You can catch me over on edge.ca from 3 o'clock this afternoon, hosting my music show. All right, so this is a crazy story. I'm not surprised, though. The Walrus and their journalist Tom Jokinen published a story just a couple of days ago about the most trusted Canadian media. All right, Joji, Chris, do you think it's us? Do you think this radio station is the most trusted media outlet in the country?
1: I don't think so.
0: You don't think so, Chris?
2: I think so for sure. I mean, I've only been here for, what, 5 days? But, yeah.
0: Well, you're wrong. Joji, you're correct. It's not us. For the fourth consecutive year, Canadians' most trusted media outlet isn't the CBC, CTV, Global, or the Globe and Mail. It's the Weather Network. 78% of respondents to a Polaris survey published back in June expressed confidence in it. That's kind of crazy, isn't it?
1: How?
0: I don't know. I guess. Did you ever watch the Weather Network?
1: I want to know how much money they've paid for this.
0: Oh, you think they're paying for this? I don't think they're paying for it. And I wonder why. I wonder what the whole sort of questioning is on this. Like, how do you come to the conclusion that the Weather Network is... we were trying to get Chris from the Weather Network on. He's one of the big faces of the Weather Network. He seems like a really cool guy. And I think when we watch... And I think this is what it might be, is when we look at news presenters or commentators like on talk radio, some of us lean certain ways politically. Some of us rant about those things. And that has an ability to polarize an audience. And this 640 in Toronto is a great example, right? Is you have people like me who are a little bit more left of center. Then you have people who are a little bit more conservative. And we all give our views. And I know that when I give my views, I'm going to get feedback of people that just don't agree with me. And that's totally fine. I know what the job is. Because I know that the next presenter on this radio station, you're probably going to agree with. And that's kind of interesting. That's what we kind of want to do in the media, is create light and shade. So there's a few different opinions saying a few different things, because it keeps you guys entertained and engaged. That guy's full of crap. Why is he saying that on the radio? And then your friend who is on the other side of politics from you is going to hear the guy after me and go, why is that guy on the radio? He's full of crap. You know what I'm saying? Is everyone has their favorites. But I think when it comes to weather presenters, we have a level of trust in them, unlike our trust in anybody else. Because if you've got a weather presenter you like, and you watch them every single day, and they're giving you the weather, maybe, look, Canadians love weather, okay? Best opening conversation if you're meeting someone new is talking about the weather. I think we have this trust in our weather presenters because they're telling us what the next few days are going to be like. Oh, by the way, I did have it on very good authority from someone who works in this building that meteorologists hate forecasting 7-day forecasts because weather is unpredictable after the third day of forecasting.
1: I've heard so many times, so my favorite is Anthony Farnell, and I've heard him so many times saying that I'm telling you that this is a 7-day forecast, but things can change anytime.
0: Yeah, yeah. Anthony Farnell, for those of you who don't know, he's the global weather presenter, one of them at Global in Toronto, and he has a dog. And he does a dog walking forecast.
1: Yes.
0: Which is the greatest thing ever. See, it's little things like that because people build a trust up with their local weather presenter. Now, back in the older days of television, you know, 60s, 70s, even into the 80s and 90s, you maybe had the same weather presenter on your newscast for 20 plus years. So you build up that trust there as well. You know, television is very different these days. You know, back when Lloyd Robertson was reading the CTV news, you had Mansbridge over on the CBC. These were guys that had been in those slots for a long time. So there was a level of trust. For those of you that like the CBC, you trusted Mansbridge. For those of you that like CTV, you trusted Lloyd Robertson to deliver the news. And those guys were there for decades-long runs because it's imperative that those television networks build trust with you, the audience, by having people on television that you absolutely trust. And I don't think television's like that anymore. There's less jobs. There's less salaries. Like, to keep a presenter like that around for eons, you have to pay them massive amounts of money. Like, especially network news presenters. Like the ones that host the national news for whatever television network they work for, they'd be on really big contracts, big salaries, because they want them there for as long as humanly possible to build that connection with an audience. And I think it's the same with weather presenters, because they're in a couple of different respects, they're not talking about politics. They're not giving their opinion on certain things. They're giving you surface level information. This is what the weather's going to be like. Batten down the hatches. There's a storm coming. We're expecting lots of snow. And you watch because you want to know. You want to know. I think we all want to know. We want to know what we're walking into tomorrow. So I can understand why in this particular poll, people are like, oh, yeah, love the Weather Network. I get it. And all of their presenters, by the way, super fun. Maybe about 10 years ago, I saw a job advertised at the Weather Network. And I was going to apply for it.
1: Why didn't you?
0: Because I didn't have any weather experience. My extent of weather experience, like, I think it's raining. this extent of it. I think there's snow, right? I would need to be a... Because you can get... There's a couple of different types of people that work on television presenting the weather to you, right? And you see this more with... if you watch American television, you may see... The weather presenter come up and you'll see a little AMS blue logo come up on the corner. That's the American Meteorological Society's logo because that person is a fully qualified meteorologist. So when you're not a meteorologist, when you haven't gone to school for meteorology, you're a weather presenter or weather specialist or traffic specialist. Okay. You don't have the skills. You haven't gone to university to learn about meteorology. But you have an understanding because you can do courses. Like when you, if you work at a television station and you suddenly become the weather presenter, there are things you can take to learn what your job is. Because your job is very specific. It's very focused. It's focused on weather, how to read weather, how to forecast weather. Right?
1: Yep.
0: So I can understand why the weather, I can understand why the Weather Network is the most trusted media in the country. Make jokes of that what you will. I would have been cool to have Chris on. I've always wanted to interview that guy. He's got the funnest job, but geez, he's up early, huh? Because I think he does the early run on CBC News Network. I think he does like the early morning weather. Like they throw to him in the Weather Network studio and he's standing there. Fun job. And you know what? Most of the weather presenters as well, they don't seem like mean people. You know, sometimes you can watch a newsroom like, I wonder if they're mean. They seem a little mean. They seem a little surly, like they might be bossy people. Whereas when you look at a weather presenter, like, oh my God, I can have a beer with that person. And I think that's why people trust them. They're calm, cool, give you the weather, and it looks like you can have a beer with them. And that's what I want. I want to see somebody on television that I can look at and just go, they have trusting eyes. Right?
1: That's a very good point. Yeah. That you don't have to fight with them on your opinions versus theirs. It's one fact which everyone knows.
0: So true.
1: Yeah. And you can bond on that.
0: All right. Well, when we come back, we're going to talk about Fat Bear Week. If you don't know what Fat Bear Week is, friends, you're about to learn. All right. Stay there. It's midday.
3: ...640 Toronto, big trouble traffic. Eastbound on the 401 pass, 427. Left lane is blocked with a crash. It's pretty solid now, all the way from Dixie Road. 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
5: Hey, everybody, it's Ben Mulrooney. One of the most common things I hear from our listeners is, I didn't know you had opinions like that. Well, that's what I love about doing the show. I get to bust out of my shell and give you the straight goods on all of my thoughts. I'm going to get mad sometimes. You might agree with me other times. Whatever it is, at the end of the day, my goal is to entertain and to inform, plus bring you the level of guests you won't get anywhere else. You get all that and so much more on The Ben Mulrooney Show.

0: 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Drex here from 102.1 The Edge. You can catch me over at 102.1 The Edge and at edge.ca live from 3 o'clock this afternoon. Joy G's hanging out with me. Chris is here as well. Do you know what Fat Bear Week is, guys? Fat Bear Week. Anyone familiar with it? Not familiar.
1: Just got to know before the show.
0: Yeah. Chris, Fat Bear Week.
2: Yeah, never heard of it before.
0: I thought it was something different. I thought it was something that was going to be on Church Street in Toronto. I guess that's happening Saturday. But Fat Bear Week is something that has been going on in Alaska's Katmai National Park for a while now. So after a week of healthy competition, the votes are counted and the results are in. There is a brand new Fat Bear Week champion. So what does this mean? It is the bear that's done the best job of packing on the pounds in time for hibernation season. Do you want to know the bear that won?
1: Yes, sir.
0: All right, here we go.
3: Week of fierce competition, the 2026 Fat Bear Week champion has been crowned. Bear 89, nicknamed Backpack, won the online voting contest yesterday with more than 100,000 votes. Backpack is a medium-large adult male brown bear known for his blonde ears. His nickname dates back to cubhood, when he would ride on the back of his mother. Fat Bear Week is an annual competition run by Alaska's Katmai National Park and Reserve. It invites.
0: All right, thank you. Yes. All right. So his name's Backpack. He is officially, because I guess they tag all the bears, so they know who's in the population. He's bear number 89. But his nickname is Backpack. So you can go vote in this. Now you know for next year. Some people take this so seriously. It is now in its 12th year. It allows people to observe some of the 2,200 brown bears that live on the Alaska Peninsula. Because they all fatten up. I think we all, I mentioned this earlier in the show, we all fatten up as we get towards winter. Right? We pack on the pounds. A protective layer, if you will. So yeah, bears do this every, you already know this. You grew up in Canada, so you know. You already know about bears and what they get up to. Maybe you've seen The Revenant. They do that stuff as well. This is like the land version of Shark Week almost, right? Remember when they used to do Shark Week on the Discovery Channel?
1: Very similar.
0: Oh, man. Shark Week was cool. It was like all of the shark documentaries, the great white sharks. What about the gray nurse sharks? What are we going to learn? Do you watch nature documentaries at all?
1: Oh, I love them.
0: Yeah, have you ever watched documentaries about bears and their habitats?
1: Yes.
0: And how they live? It's kind of fascinating, right?
1: And especially polar bears is way too good.
0: Oh, man. Those things are crazy.
1: How they hunt.
0: Yeah, don't go near one.
1: How they survive.
0: Yeah. So Fat Bear Week, that's what we're learning about today. That bear is named Backpack. It didn't actually tell us how many pounds this guy put on. I'm sure if I go to the website, I could probably find out, how much meat this guy's put on. What's his number again? Bear 89. Yeah, I'm going to have to look it up. Because he hangs out by himself, by the way. He's one of those solo bears. Doesn't really hang out with a lot of people. Here he goes. 89, Backpack. Medium-large adult male with blonde ears, light brown fur in early summer, and grizzled brown fur in late summer. He has because this is how they track them, right? Because they have people observing them. He has relatively few visible wounds and scars compared to most adult males his size and age class. His mother, Holly, was a former Fat Bear Week champion.
1: It's in his genes.
0: Yeah. How about that? Apparently, he had a significant leg injury back in 07. Isn't that interesting? Because they track these bears like they're subjects in an experiment. Because they are. They are. They're monitoring them to see what their behaviors are. The fact that I can go onto a website and there's a... Like, this biography is more fleshed out than my biography page on the website. Like, I know about this bear's childhood. I know about his injuries. I know who his mom is. I know that she's a former Fat Bear Week champion. Unlike many large adult male bears, Backpack hasn't shown much aggression towards his competitors. He'll stand up for himself when necessary, but he prefers to use a quiet strength to gain access to his preferred fishing spots. His body size suggests that the strategy is working. Although some bears are brawlers who thrive in the face of competition, others find ways to live with karma niches. These bears, like Backpack, express their own versions of toughness, yet are no less successful than their more aggressive counterparts. Backpack's quiet toughness has allowed him to find his niche alongside the bigger bears at Brooks River in Alaska. Make a movie about the damn bear already. Has anyone thought of that? Is there a, there must be a movie at this point about Fat Bear Week. Because it seems like a good made-for-TV movie, right? You hear an interesting story of a bear.
1: Would it sell more tickets than Cocaine Bear?
0: Would it sell more tickets than Cocaine Bear? That's a great question. I don't know.
1: I don't think so.
0: Have you seen Cocaine Bear?
1: Yes,
0: How many times have you seen that movie?
1: At least three.
0: I've seen it like 4 or 5 times. It's crazy.
1: It's amazing.
0: It's the dumbest concept for a movie. Like, I don't understand, and I think I do understand. But do you remember when we started getting just ridiculous concept movies years ago, like the first Sharknado?
1: We haven't watched that.
0: You haven't seen Sharknado? There's like 4 or 5 of them, I think. It's a tornado that's filled with sharks. Really? You've never heard of this before?
1: No.
0: There you go. You're learning. The more you know. All right. Brand new movie for you to watch this weekend. Right? Well, in between planning your wedding that you don't want to have, you can be watching Sharknado. And then you can follow it up with a fifth matinee screening of Cocaine Bear.
1: Fourth for me, fifth for you.
0: Yeah. All right. So that is Fat Bear Week. If you just Google Fat Bear Week, they've got a website and everything. So you can look up all the different bears. They got bear families. They got like solo female bears. They got solo male bears. And they list them and document them all. It's fascinating stuff. All right, here's what I want to do coming up after 2 o'clock. My friend Gino is the education supervisor at Toronto Botanic Gardens. And this weekend, they are having their Fall Ravine Festival. Now, if maybe you are one of the parents in this city that when summer camp comes up, maybe you actually take your kids to summer camp at the Toronto Botanic Gardens because they have this fantastic program that they run for young people. And my friend Gino has work. This is his baby, by the way. So it's coming up this weekend. I'm like, how about you jump on the show? Tell me about the Fall Ravine Festival, because it's something the entire family can get involved in this weekend. So I want to dive into that, what you can learn. I did learn that, you know, that big storm we had a couple of weeks back, it actually made part of the Botanic Garden somewhat inaccessible because they've got a vegetable patch there. That they teach the kids about how to grow vegetables. So they have some kids plant the vegetables and they learn about it. And then they, once those vegetables, ripen up, then another group of kids pick them and they donate them to food banks and stuff. It's such a great little concept. So my friend Gino is going to join me after 2 o'clock to talk more about that. Plus, did you know there is a television series coming of your favorite 10 movies? What movie franchise has 10 movies? I'll let you think about that. We're going to do some news here at 2 o'clock, and then we'll dive into what this TV series could be. Stay there.
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18: This is Global News. It's 17 degrees at 2 o'clock. I'm Heather Good. The synagogue in Belleville that was shot at is the target of anti-Semitism again. Its president says he found four flyers that blamed Jewish people for everything distributed to the Sons of Jacob Synagogue and the surrounding neighborhood yesterday. Police say they are investigating. The Sons of Jacob Synagogue was shot at last month while worshippers were inside for Yom Kippur. A 29-year-old former Canadian soldier fired several rounds, hitting Constable Jeff Smith. Police say the shooting was hate motivated. Gas prices are on the rise across the GTA and Canada. It comes after people woke up to an increase this morning. Global's Victoria Famia reports.
19: Overnight, prices climbed to more than $1.80 in Toronto. That's up about 6 cents a liter. And according to price tracker Gas Buddy, the cost of fuel went up right across Canada. And depending on where you are in the country, more pain at the pumps could be in store in the coming days.
20: If you've already seen prices jump, you may not see another jump, but
15: Most areas will see a jump somewhere of 3 to 6 cents a liter today before prices may start to cool again.
19: Much of why the price of gas is on the rise has to do with oil prices being impacted by an escalation overseas in the war between Russia and Ukraine after Ukraine strike against a Russian oil refinery. If you can hold off on getting gas, Gas Buddy predicts prices to drop by Monday, hopefully saving drivers a couple extra dollars. Victoria Famia, Global News.
18: Lots of people are hopping on the new Scarborough Busway. The TGC has released numbers and says more than 60,000 customers used it on opening day, which was Wednesday. Mayor Olivia Chow says she will introduce a 10-ride weekly fare cap if reelected, and that will save regular riders about $1,000 a year. She has already promised to freeze TGC fares for another year and has offered free rides after reaching 47 paid trips in a calendar month. It's been a deadly year so far for pedestrians. Around 2 this morning, a man was killed in a hit and run in Scarborough. Police say it happened near Midland and McNichol Avenues. They haven't released a description of the vehicle. Police say that is the 20th pedestrian death in 2026. Last year, there were 16. The only year that it was higher was 4 years ago when there were 21.

0: They are back indeed. The Backstreet Boys are making a stop in Toronto during their North American tour. The boy band will perform four concerts at Rogers Centre on February 12th and 13th and on the 19th and 20th. Toronto is the only Canadian stop. Tickets go on sale October 9th. Oh, I'm excited. Look at the forecast from the Global News Weather Center. Clearing this afternoon, windy at times, a high of 20. Tonight, a few clouds. Fog patches developing overnight. It's going to go down to a low of 7. Tomorrow, mainly sunny, a high of 18. And then for Sunday, a mix of sun and clouds, around a 40% chance of showers right now and a high of 20. Right now, it's 17 degrees in downtown Toronto. I'm Heather Good. This is Global News. And now let's get a check on the drive. Here's 640 Toronto, big trouble traffic.
1: 640 Toronto, big trouble traffic. Eastbound on the 401, pass of 427. Now the two left lanes are blocked for crash cleanup, and it is jammed from approaching Dixie Road. So you make better time if you get off the 401 at Dixie. Take Eglinton Avenue south of the 401 to Islington, where you can jump back on the 401. 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

0: you love these movies that much. Do you know the exact number of how many Fast and Furious movies have been made?
1: Yes.
0: How many?
1: Nine.
0: There's nine.
1: 10 has two parts, so one is out, one is still
0: and that's
1: in the making.
0: That's Fast Forever, right? That's going to be released March 17th of next year.
1: Yes.
0: That is going to be the final movie in the franchise.
1: As it said.
0: Yeah.
2: All right.
0: Thank you. Why are you turning my microphone off? What are you doing?
1: I was trying to put myself down.
0: Oh, my God. Jeez. Sorry. All right. Did you find me some audio yet? You still looking for something?
1: Still looking for
0: it. All right. All right. You don't need to worry. Don't worry about the audio. Just jump in on the conversation. The reason I bring up Fast and the Furious is because a Fast and Furious TV series is being greenlit by Peacock. That's the NBC streamer in the U.S. I would imagine we'll get it on one of our streaming services. But they got I got 10 movies. But they're going to have a television show as well. So they've gone, how much more life can we get out of Toretto and his family? Isn't Toretto dead? Is he dead? Or is
1: no.
0: he alive?
1: So
0: didn't they go to space in one of the... I think they went to space in one of
1: yes,
0: the movies.
1: They did. Thankfully, he didn't. But after the first part of the 10th movie, he does go down the dam.
0: Yeah.
1: And that dam is bursting in pieces. With a bomb, so it's said that he's dead.
0: You really buried the lead. Because there's a bomb. Right. Okay.
1: But let's see. I mean, I'm pretty sure he's not dead.
0: Oh, you think he comes back for the final movie?
1: 100%.
0: Yeah, because we're family. So this is... What are your thoughts on a television version of this? And here's what you need to understand, is there are so many haters for this movie franchise. So many people hate Fast and Furious, any of the movies, and I don't get why. They're just, you know what they are? They're popcorn action flicks. You know, they're...
3: Oh, you've heard me say...
0: Yeah, yeah.
3: That you never turn your back on family.
0: No, you never
3: do. Family.
0: Your family. Thank you. Never turn your back on family. That's why you got to do the television show, so everyone's still making a paycheck. It is worth noting that these movies make so much money. I think the 9th one made over $1 billion at the box office.
1: So much money that a person like The Rock, Dwayne The Rock Johnson, had to come back for the last part of it.
0: Jason Statham, Charlize Theron. Because I would imagine you and I probably had thought, oh, this is kind of a bit of a cheesy franchise, right? I think Jason Momoa is even in one of them, right? It's a bit of a cheesy franchise. But when it has so many viewers, it sells so many movie tickets, that's when the big stars come in going, hey, Charlize Theron, do you want to be in a Fast and Furious? Yes, I do. Absolutely. Because you're going to pay me a big paycheck. Jason Statham and The Rock don't just show up for peanuts.
1: John Cena.
0: John Cena doesn't work for free. They work for money, right? It is a huge money-making operation. I didn't even realize that there was an animated series. Did you know this?
1: No.
0: Fast and Furious Spy Races, it ran from 2019 to 2021. Must have been a victim of the pandemic. Let me just go through some of these movies. All right, Fast X, that was the last one. Came out in 2023. All right, its budget to be made. How much do you think a Fast and Furious movie cost to make?
1: I would say roughly $250 million.
0: Budget for Fast. What's this one called again? Sorry. Fast X, right? Fast X. Because this is the first part of the it's so confusing.
1: The last movie, yes.
0: So $378 million was the budget, but it made $714 million back. And that's just on screens.
1: Wow.
0: So it made its money back. That's why Universal's like, yeah, let's keep putting out these movies. Like F9, what was that? What year was that one? That was 2021. Once again, the budget, $200 to $225 million, but made $726.2 million at the box office. So these movies ain't flopping. They are making bank and making some people very rich.
1: But that doesn't mean all the movies are great.
0: They don't need to be great to make money. It's not about greatness, right? Like when you look up the Rotten Tomatoes thing, like The Fate of the Furious, right? That was the, I think, 8th movie that... That's the 8th movie, yeah. Here you go. Budget, $250 million to $270 million. Made $1.236 billion at the box office. So you know somebody is walking away with their pockets full of cash.

0: Once again, here we go. Furious 7, 2015. $250 million to make, $1.5 billion at the box office. Like, we rarely talk about these movies. And it's always like, oh, Avengers Endgame. It makes so much money. Oh, my God, Obsession. Maybe. You got to remember, sometimes bad movies, they don't have to be great to get you in to watch them. And I think there is a bit of a disconnect there, because I think some moviegoers think movies always have to be highbrow, intellectual, very well thought out, like masterpieces. Sorry, movies do not need to be masterpieces. They just need to be fun, accessible, and something that everybody can get involved in. And look, when you get Japanese imports on streets, high speeds, Octane, people love that stuff. Think about how many people watch like racing, like motorsport. You can understand there's probably a bit of a crossover there of people that love motorsport and love that. Like, my sister loves motorsport, and she loves the Fast and the Furious movies. All right, let me go back. I want to see how much more money. All right, 2013, Fast and Furious 6. A budget of $260 million made $800 million at the box office. So these guys have been making bank since early on in the piece. Fast 5, let me go to that one. Sorry, we're doing this on the radio. $125 million the budget, $630 million at the box office. Fast and Furious, which was the fourth movie. Hilarious. All right, so this one's interesting. $85 million, only made $360 million at the box office. Maybe that was a bad film that people didn't like. All right, Tokyo Drift. We're getting into the start of this thing. It was a trash movie. It was made for $85 million, made $200 million at the box office. So still a profitable film, but not where they'd want it to be. So we go to the sequel, the OG sequel. From 2003, some 23 years ago, made for $76 million, made $236 million at the box office, all right? And then we get to the OG, The Fast and the Furious, 2001, 25 years ago. $38 million was the budget, and it brought in $212 million. So every single Fast and the Furious movie has been a box office success, no matter how you look at it. So you can understand why NBC Universal is like, we own the intellectual property. Let's do a TV series with this. Which characters do they bring over from the movies? It is worth noting that the television show is it going to launch before or after the last movie?
1: I'm pretty sure after.
0: Right. So you would hope that there is some sort of character crossover to the TV series. I'm glad we did a whole break on how much money one movie franchise has made over the years. Because we always talk about the bigger ones, the sci-fi ones, but Fast and the Furious making so much money for Universal Pictures.
1: They're targeting it to premiere in 2028.
0: Okay, I can't wait. All right, let's take a little break here. When we come back, this weekend, the Fall Ravine Festival is happening at the Toronto Botanic Gardens. We're going to chat to the education supervisor. It's his baby. He's been working on this, and there's going to be a whole bunch of stuff you can do with your family. We'll chat to him next. Stay there.
2: I-640 Toronto, big trouble traffic. Eastbound on the 401 and the Express at Markham Road, we've got a crash block in the right lane. It is now solid all the way from about McCowan. 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
0: All right, welcome back to Midday Strikes here from 102.1 The Edge. You can catch me live on The Edge from 3 o'clock this afternoon or at edge.ca. Coming up in about 45 minutes or so. I got Slipknot tickets and tickets to go see A Perfect Circle over there. So I think that's a pretty good draw. Something's coming up this weekend that I want to let you know about. It's the Toronto Botanic Gardens Fall Ravine Festival. Full disclosure here, Joy G. The next guest on the show is on my volleyball team. So you be nice to him, all right? I want to bring in Gino Elmboing here. He is the education supervisor at Toronto Botanic Gardens. Gino, I'm still in pain from last night's games, by the way.
9: Hi, Jack.
0: You well? Hello?
9: Hey.
0: There you are. I can hear you. What's going on with your phone there?
9: I'm trying to look for service, but thanks for having me on the show.
0: This is your baby, the Fall Ravine Festival. You sent me a link earlier today. I'm like, you should come on my radio show and talk about this. Because I've known you for a few months, and I know that you love your job so much. You love teaching people about nature and the natural environment. Is that what I'm likely going to learn this weekend at the Ravine Festival? I can bring my kids too, right?
9: Yeah, absolutely. I can talk a little bit more about it. So the Fall Ravine Festival is a free afternoon of fun, nature, and community at the Toronto Botanical Garden. Yeah. It really is a celebration of Toronto's ravines, the forests, trails, creeks and natural spaces that are such an important part of our city. And I'm just going to share a little bit about what's happening that afternoon. There's something happening throughout. So we'll be giving out nature passports, which include a scavenger hunt. There's also entertainment on site. We'll have live music, circus performances. We have community activities, food, and even a new local art exhibition. So it's not just about coming to look at the garden. It's also an opportunity to get out, explore, learn something, and have some fun along the way.
0: I'd mentioned earlier when you were coming on the show during the summer and stuff, you guys do a lot of summer camps where kids come in and learn about stuff. And I know this is not a part of the weekend. Can you tell me about your vegetable garden and how your vegetable garden works there at the Botanic Gardens? Because it's a very cool thing that you do.
9: Yeah. So the Toronto Botanical Garden, we offer school visits from preschool all the way to grade 6. And a big part of our mission really is to connect people with plants. And with the garden, we're able to support this mission by, having students, kids plant vegetable in our garden during the fall and spring season. In the summertime, our summer campers take care of these vegetables. We harvest them and donate them to the North York Community Food Bank.
0: That is so cool. And how big's the harvest usually? How big is your vegetable patch?
9: It depends. We do share the space with a lot of wildlife, so it does feed people and wildlife. So
0: they come in and have a bit of a feed sometimes. What sort of wildlife come in and munch on the garden?
9: I've seen deers, foxes, coyotes, different types of birds, squirrels.
0: Squirrels, of course. And now, listen, if I'm out there this weekend, I bring the family and I partake in all these different things. Am I likely to see some of the nature in the botanic gardens on the same day?
9: Yeah, absolutely. I think one of the wonderful things about this event is that it really just highlights or gives people a chance to experience the ravine in nature firsthand and learn about why these spaces matter. And also, I want to add, it's very hands-on. We will be giving out nature passports that takes visitors around the garden, where you can discover different aspects of the ravine and wildlife and learn from our community partners that are going to be here for this event, such as the Toronto Wildlife Center, the Toronto and Region Conservation Authority, the food bank that we have close relationship with are going to be there, among other organizations.
0: I noticed that there's also some yoga you can do as well this weekend. Is that right? Tell me about that.
9: Yeah. So here at the Toronto Botanical Garden, in addition to children's programming, we also have adult programs. And Simply Yoga, one of our instructors, will be doing some yoga sessions in the afternoon. So,
0: damn. All right. You're going to be busy tomorrow.
9: It will be boots on the ground, for sure.
0: Look at you working on a weekend. Gino, thanks so much for being on my radio show. It's great to have you on as a guest. Very strange, though, interviewing you.
9: Thank you, Drax.
0: All right. That is Gino Ambwong. He is the education supervisor at the Toronto Botanic Gardens. You can go to their website, by the way, torontobotanicalgarden.ca. Click on their event page, and you'll see everything about Ravine Fest. Joy Jean, have you ever been to the Toronto Botanical Gardens?
1: I have.
0: You have? And?
1: Went there for a date.
0: Yeah. Oh, you went on a date?
1: Yes.
0: Oh. With your fiance?
1: With my fiance. Of course.
0: Well, I was just checking. I was just testing the waters first. All right. So is it a good place to go on a date?
1: 100%, especially in summers.
0: Was it just like, was it summer when you went?
1: Yes.
0: What you sat in the park or you sat on a chair?
1: Did a small picnic.
0: Oh, yeah. Okay.
1: It was too good.
0: All right. So you suggest people should visit the Toronto Botanical Gardens?
1: 100%. And this time, I would say, is the perfect before the winters.
0: No question.
1: So you should surely go.
0: Yeah. All right. That is happening tomorrow. It's the Toronto Botanical Gardens Fall Ravine Festival. There are details all over the internet for it. All right. So there's something else we need to chat about. Oh, by the way, Ben stopped me in the hallway as he was coming in. He wants to talk about this at 2:45. He went and saw the Karate Kid musical last night. Ralph Macchio showed up, apparently. So when Ben gets in here in about 20 minutes or so, I want to dig into that and find out, you know, what was it like? Because I don't know whether you've seen the flag posters for Karate Kid around Toronto. You know how they give it a description, like someone will review it. The reviewer, and they put it on the poster, says it's a high impact visual threat. It's a musical with karate. And I hope they do that one pole jump like at the end of the movie when he's on the beach. But Ralph Macchio showed up? Like, what? All right, we'll talk about that with Ben coming up in about 20 minutes or so when he shows up. Still, more of Midday still to come here. Stick around.

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17: 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Man, I cannot express how much I love Michael J. Fox. Just an outstanding Canadian, a good human. We've talked about him in the past. This is a man who back in the 90s was diagnosed with Parkinson's, kind of kept it to himself for the first few years and then decided to let people know what he was living with. He'd even said occasionally in interviews that he would stop taking his medication certain times of the day. So when he would do television appearance, you would see how his body is affected. And he has been honored for a second time at Rideau Hall. with a standing ovation as Governor General Luis Arbour elevated the actor and Parkinson's disease activist to the companion level of the Order of Canada. Now, Fox, who went through public and with his Parkinson's diagnosis back in 88, has raised somewhere in the realm of $2.5 billion for research into the disease and shares candid experiences about his challenges. Arbour says Fox is a shining example of having talent as well as contributing to the common good. Listen to this.
14: It's very moving to be able to pay tribute today to someone whose influence extends way beyond our borders and yet who has always remained in our hearts of Canadians, one of our own.
17: Like, you know how you can never find anyone that has anything bad to say about Tom Hanks? I think you'd be hard-pressed to find anyone that has anything bad to say about Michael J. Fox. Like, and that's what you expect from people, right? Is you get elevated to a level of celebrity, and then he was dealt with a crushing blow to his health. And instead of just fading into the background and going quiet, he's like, no, I'm going to use my celebrity for good. Because at that time, Parkinson's was around, but a lot of us were probably very unaware of what it was, what it does to people, or how people live with it. And I think it's fair to say that there's always good examples when a celebrity is struck down with some type of ailment and they shed light on that ailment to the wider world, we start educating ourselves about it. Like, I think it'd be pretty easy to state that many of us had no idea or even a working level of what Parkinson's was until Michael J. Fox got it. And he's done so much to educate us in the preceding years about what that is. He's got his foundation. My former boss, Larry Gifford, who also lives with Parkinson's as well, is a member of that foundation, also hosts a Parkinson's podcast about education, sort of the wider implications of it. So good on the Governor General for sort of elevating his Order of Canada to a companion level.
15: Canadian actor and Parkinson's.
17: I don't need that one. I had another one here I wanted to play. But there's no way. Like, Michael J. Fox got the elevation here, but there's no audio of him talking. I'm just like, what? Like, where's the star here, right? It's so interesting when you see. I know the Prime Minister way because the Prime Minister has an Order of Canada. But have you ever noticed that when you're talking to certain people, they will have their Order of Canada on their lapel? Have you noticed this, Georgie?
18: Yes.
17: Martin Short, when he goes on television, Order of Canada lapel pin. Who else? Does Mike Myers have one? I don't recall. But you see the occasional actor or known Canadian, and they do an interview and they got their little Order of Canada just on their lapel. I suppose most people outside the country don't even know what it is. But having that on your lapel says a lot. It says you someone who's done something good for the country or contributed in some way. And I think someone like Michael J. Fox going, yeah, I'm going to use my celebrity to raise billions of dollars for Parkinson's research. And you got to remember, it's only 30 years ago that he was diagnosed. 28 years this year. So in the last 30 years, he has raised billions of dollars for research, educated a lot of us about Parkinson's, and how people live with it on a daily basis. I recall the very day that my boss, Larry, told me that he'd been diagnosed with Parkinson's. And I haven't spoken to Larry in a few years, and that's on me. Because I noticed, full disclosure here, I'd noticed that Larry was kind of dragging one of his feet around the office. And I'm not going to say anything to him. He's my boss, right? I was like, I think I even made a gout joke. And I remember the day he asked to speak to me and my co-host Linda. He's like, hey, I got to have a discussion with you guys about it. We thought we were actually in trouble. We thought we were in trouble for doing something on the radio. And he gets into his office and says, hey, I need to let you know that I've been diagnosed with Parkinson's. And that's when I said to him, I'm like, oh, is that related to your foot dragging a little bit? He goes, absolutely. And the fact that he continued to run the Chorus Radio Network for a few years after that, then set up the Parkinson podcast just to add that extra layer of education. Like, he goes to all the conferences, and his thing is the education piece, because he's a radio person. So what? How can he contribute? Well, I'm a radio host. I know how to edit audio. I know how to present radio shows. Maybe I do a radio show that talks about this specifically. And that's exactly what we get. So I will always promote and boost amazing Canadians that do something on their own volition to help others. So good on Michael J. Fox. I don't think, are there many other Canadians that have already had an Order of Canada and then were made a companion level of the order? I'm sure there is. Because I would imagine his first Order of Canada was probably his contribution to the arts as a Canadian actor. You know, a nice little soft diplomacy in the U.S. And this one likely is focused around the charitable angle of what he has done. So if there's any stories about that, you should read up on them today. So once again, he's a guy that deliberately, and maybe he doesn't do this anymore, but from what I understand, anytime Michael J. Fox makes a public appearance, he's very deliberate into letting his Parkinson's movement show themselves. So you understand, because if he was... I can't remember some of the names of the drugs that our boss was taking, but they would stop the tremors. And I believe that Michael J. Fox lowers how much he takes. So when you see him on television or you see him doing something on stage, you see how those tremors affect his body, how he wrestles with it, how he's kind of writhing within his own body as well. And to some people, I can understand why that may seem unsettling. But to me, I'm like, oh, this is actually very educational. Because it's rare we see people with physical disabilities like that on television talking about their disability specifically. And I think the more of that we can do, the more our sort of brains open up to going, oh, that's what that is. That's how that works. You know, we're very good in this country with dementia and Alzheimer's education. We're great with Parkinson's. We're really good at talking about cancer. Why? Why are we good at talking about cancer? Because so many of us have been affected by it. Either we've had it ourselves or very close friends have had it. Friends or family. So we talk about it because we're all affected. So when you have a subsection of the population that isn't affected as much by an affliction like that, you really need that education piece. Because there are folks in our communities right now living with afflictions that you probably haven't even heard of. You don't know what it does to their body. And you don't know how their life is going to end. It honestly takes a celebrity to get sick for us to know more about it. Like, I'd only learned about lupus because I believe Bob Saget's sister suffered from lupus. And then a couple of years later, I learned that one of my aunts was living with lupus. So it's weird that it's always somehow connected to a celebrity, that wider education. Like, obviously, it may be different for you because you may have a family member affected by something and you're going to learn about it demonstrably in the moment because you're helping them through it. Martin from Shelbourne, thanks for your text. He says, my wife passed with Huntington's, which is very similar to Parkinson's disease. Both are terrible. Absolutely. See, Martin would know everything about Huntington's disease because his wife lived with it. So he understood it. He was living with it, seeing it play out every single day. But if a celebrity isn't living with that, the education around it is going to be less than. So 10 points, gold star, everything going Michael J. Fox's way. What an amazing human. What an amazing Canadian to be able to use his celebrity to raise all of that cash. Massive foundation. And it's right across North America. It's not just a Canadian foundation. It's a North American foundation. So it's helping research here. It's helping research down in the States. I think we need more of that. So I'm not saying, hey, if you're a sick celebrity, reveal yourself. But I think there's wider implications for just the regular public whether it be a celebrity talking about substance abuse, a celebrity talking about depression and anxiety, you know, a celebrity talking about grief and death. They help us understand, like when I think, is it Anderson Cooper from CNN? When his dad died, he carried that grief for a long time. And he talks about it very openly, how he's affected by it. Stephen Colbert, the same, you know, he lost his dad and his brother in a airplane crash in the 70s. And talks about how grief works for him. And I think if you haven't been touched by grief yet in your life and you don't understand grief, when you see other people describing it, you start to get a clearer understanding. Yeah, so that's where we're at. All right, so Ben is going to jump in the studio here in a bit. We're going to have a chat about a musical experience he had last night. He went to see Karate Kid the musical. It's a high-impact visual threat. And apparently Ralph Macchio showed up to the premiere. Middays continues next. Stay there.
18: Party Toronto, big trouble traffic. Northbound on the 404 past Finch. We've got vehicle fire cleanup going on in two right lanes. It is jammed all the way from the 401. Don't get stuck in that. You'll want to either take Victoria Park to the east or Don Mills to the west up to Steeles Avenue and get back on the 404. 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That's a big trouble traffic spot right now. I'm Lori Turcotte, 640. Toronto.
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0: All right, welcome back to Midday Strikes here from 102.1 The Edge. I'm going to be live over on the Edge, edge.ca, in about 15 minutes from now. If you want to join me over there, Olivia Dean is getting sued. Yeah, the pop star. One of the coolest pop stars ever, by the way. She seems like a very lovely human. The publishers that own Bill Withers' catalog are suing breakout artist Olivia Dean's publisher and her record label over her song, I've Seen It. Sorry, the Olivia Dean song is I've Seen It. All right, you've got it there? There is a claim that it sounds like Bill Withers' classic, Just the Two of Us. All right, so have you got Olivia Dean? Give me some Olivia Dean here. No, you're still playing my music underneath. All right.
1: I've seen it last for 30 years.
0: Okay,
1: I've seen it bloom and end in tears. I've seen it after school and in the park.
0: All right.
1: Sat right across me on the tube. Seen it miss a stop or two. Seen it trying not to fall.
0: So far, it's not sounding like Bill Withers at all.
1: I've heard it laced in every song. Still, the words all come out wrong.
0: There it is.
2: Doesn't
3: always
1: answer when you call.
0: Yeah, hang on.
1: Brings out the worst, brings out the best.
0: Yeah.
1: I understand it less and less. I guess I'm not supposed to know.
0: All right, here's the comparison. All right, kill that one. Put me up, yeah.
4: Crystal raindrops fall and the beauty of
0: yeah,
4: the
0: dawn, okay, yeah, it's the same. Same melody? Is that what we're looking at here?
3: The initial part, yes.
0: Say again?
3: Just the initial part.
0: Yeah, it's just that one little.
4: I see the crystal raindrops fall.
0: Yeah, that. That's the bit
3: yep.
0: There. It's so weird how there must be music people just listen, go, oh, I hear another song in there. I wonder if we can sue, because sometimes it's successful. Because what did we see? We saw Marvin Gaye's estate suing Robin Thicke and Pharrell Blurred Lines, right? Because it sounded very much like one of his songs.
3: Can they say that they just took inspiration from it?
0: Well, if they didn't, though, why would they say that? Is it, like, not all, like, musical chords are finite. You know, chord combinations are pretty finite as well. You're going to get a lot of There's some great examples of songs that sound the same, like Elvis Costello's Pump It Up, and then there's a U2 song that sounds very much like Pump It Up, and I think there's a list of like eight. In fact, you could go Elvis Costello, Pump It Up, and even before that, Dylan's Subterranean Homesick, was it Alien or Blues or whatever it is? Yeah, it's Blues. Yeah. Like, they sound like each other. All right, what have you got there?
3: They say Led Zeppelin's Stairway to Heaven.
0: Yeah.
3: And Spirit Taurus.
0: Oh, yeah. Oh, well, that's one of the famous ones. Alan Cross has even done an episode of the Ongoing History of New Music about that.
3: Tom Petty and Sam Smith, which is I Won't Back Down and Stay With Me.
0: Oh, yeah. That's a more recent one as well.
3: And Nirvana, Come As You Are and Killing Joke 80s.
0: Okay, that's the thing. Is Nirvana's Come As You Are and Killing Joke's 80s sound like the same song? Have you ever heard those next to each other?
3: I've heard the Come As You Are, but yeah. I haven't heard the 80s.
0: Just type in Killing Joke 80s. And all you need to do is play the intro and you'll hear it. I'm a big fan of Killing Joke. I think they're great. I use them as intros on this show. All right, all right, 80s. All right, pot it up and you just play it. You'll hear it instantly. You will hear Nirvana's Come As You Are right at the start of the song. You ready? Go. Right?
3: Yes.
0: It's just that, it's just the guitars at the start. Start it again from the start. Yeah. Go. Right?
3: All
0: right. Now go to Nirvana's Come As You Are and just play that for S's and giggles for our audience here. All right. So, Killing Joke 80s, I think. What was it? 84, 85, maybe that song came out? Nirvana's Come As You Are. Oh my God. 90, 91? See?
3: Just the slow version of it.
0: Yeah.
3: Wow.
0: Nothing's original, friend.
3: And has either one of them sued anyone?
0: I think that was some suggestion of it. Oh, I don't think it went anywhere. Yeah. There's plenty of songs that sound like other songs. This happens all the time. I actually saw an interview with Sam Smith talking about the Tom Petty claim, because it's Tom Petty's estate. Tom Petty is long gone. Died years ago. It's his estate suing him. And Sam Smith was asked by the journalist, oh, did you take inspiration from Tom Petty? He goes, I've never listened to a Tom Petty song in my life. I generally don't listen to straight white men's music. That was his response. And I was like, oh, it's brilliant. Because I've heard the similarities between those two songs, and I don't think there's a similarity there. Right? And that song, So What? Why did they wait so long to try and sue this guy about that particular tune? All right, Ben Mulroney, you see it. We're going to play a game of Bend Ben's Brain, where I give him a story and I get his reaction. I think you might like this one today. Singapore police on Tuesday charged a man for posting a fake AI-generated picture of a crocodile at the city's largest reservoir, which sparked public concern and an intensive search. Yi Lin, a 30-year-old from Myanmar, was charged with communicating a false message and obstructing the course of justice, police and local media, they say. They allege he used artificial intelligence last month to create a picture of a saltwater crocodile, which he then sent to a colleague. Authorities later alerted to the possible presence of a predator in the reservoir, went into action. So they've charged him for inciting public panic with AI.
2: Because he posted an AI picture? I mean...
0: Yeah. So he went to AI. He was probably, hey, put a saltwater crocodile in there. Like, funny. Yeah. Funny. Ha-ha, right?
2: I mean, we see that stuff all the time here. My kids still make fun of me because at the sort of the dawn of those dumb AI memes, I thought it was really funny that a dog and an eagle became friends. And they're like, that never happened, Dad. And I was like, but there's a video. I was like, that didn't happen, Ben.
0: That didn't happen.
2: And so I guess they have a lower threshold for what they'll put up with there.
0: Well, Singapore doesn't mess around. Like, you're not even allowed to litter there.
2: Yeah, or chewing gum, right?
0: No chewing gum. I've been to Singapore. No chewing gum there.
2: I bet those streets are very clean.
0: Very clean streets. Yeah. No chewing gum.
2: Yeah. I mean, look, this is how they deal with AI slop.
0: Yeah.
2: Okay. We talk about it on my show all the time. If it'll make people think twice about a whole bunch of stuff. Is it fair? Is the world I want to live in? Probably not.
0: Yeah.
2: I'll take the AI slop versus something like that. Uh-huh. But that's a choice they've made.
0: Yeah. Right? They're not putting up with it. All right. So listen, we have to talk about the thing you did last night. Yes. And I've been seeing these posters on streetlights across the city for the last couple of months. Yeah. And the quote they give the Karate Kid musical is, it's a high impact visual threat.
2: It's incredible.
0: Was it a high impact visual threat?
2: So I'll tell you, the two standouts for me were Mr. Miyagi and Kreese.
0: Okay.
2: So the two senseis. And I was curious. I was like, okay, how is this going to work? Because a stage fighting looks lame, right?
0: Because it's choreographed.
2: Right. Yeah. And so how is it going to work? Because I was convinced that the best scenes were going to be in the Cobra Kai dojo.
0: Okay.
2: And I was right on that. And when I was right, the one-on-one fighting is not, it's stage fighting, but the choreographed karate themed dance numbers are incredible.
0: Oh, okay.
2: Like incredible. And they also have this thing. So they sort of like a Greek chorus. They have these, I guess they're like Asian themed spirit dancers.
0: Okay.
2: And so they are sort of dressed in gray, and they're not people, and they help move the sets around. But they also, for example, when Mr. Miyagi is trying to catch the fly, they're spinning little flies on sticks.
0: Oh, okay.
2: So all you're
0: supposed
2: to see,
0: they use that to interact with everything.
2: Exactly.
0: I was going to ask you, do we see classic cars? Because remember the wax in, wax off?
2: Have a way of doing it. It's really, really good.
0: Okay.
2: It's a great way to go back to the 80s. Now, I will say one thing.
0: Yeah.
2: I didn't know this until later on because I left. I had to go home and walk the dog. They pulled Ralph Macchio onto stage.
0: Oh, so he was there.
2: He was there, and I didn't get to see him.
0: You can go see this. It started on September 29th, right through the November 1st at Princess of Wales Theatre. You can get tickets at Mervish.com. I should go see it?
2: Oh, yeah. It's fun. It's fun. It's long. 2.5 hours from start to finish with the intermission, but it's worth it.
0: Do you love the fact that we are now taking film intellectual property and turning it into musicals? Because Karate Kid, the musical, Paranormal Activity, the musical was here earlier in the year, and it was every single performance was sold out, and friends that went going, I've never been terrified
2: Evil
0: by
2: Dead, the musical.
0: That's coming out.
2: Yeah, no, it's a bit out. No,
0: I'm taking some listeners, apparently.
2: Listen, I went years ago, back when the Second City Theater was where the Bisha Hotel is now.
0: Yeah.
2: And the city asked me, when John Tory was the mayor, he said, hey, Ben, it's like their 500th or 800th or 1,000th production. Yeah. Can you go read a proclamation from the city for me? And I said, sure, I was going to go to the show anyway. So I go to the show and I get out on stage to read a proclamation, congratulate him. And one guy in the back is getting drunk with his buddies. He goes, Ben Mulrooney, you suck. And I said, sir, in my opinion, people who say stuff like that either want to be me or want to F me. Which one are you?
0: Yeah.
2: And his friends love that.
0: Did the crowd erupt and laughter? Of course it did.
2: Yes.
0: That's so fun being asked to do something like that. Did you do it like a town crier where you unrolled it slowly?
2: I was hoping it would be on a scroll. No, it was framed. Oh, right. Damn. So they could hang it up.
0: We need to go back to the scrolls.
2: I agree. And
0: I auditioned once to be the town crier in the town I lived in.
2: Of course you did.
0: Because why not? Yeah. It'd be like ring the bell, hear ye, hee, all of that sort of stuff.
2: Yes.
0: And you'd get the scroll because you'd get to read those. I'm surprised. Does the city of Toronto have a town crier?
2: I don't believe so. And I would guess that because of its roots in colonialism, we probably aren't looking to fill that role.
0: I mean, it still is a fun thing because you're announcing cool things that are happening.
2: But what are the cool things that you're announcing? I mean, it's Toronto 2026.
0: Yeah, we've got another festival. We've got the Polish and Ukrainian festivals on the same weekend.
2: Your job would just be to do land acknowledgements all day long, every day.
0: Right, because that'd be at the start, and you put the information.
2: Yes, and that, every day. 40 or 50 of them a day. Yeah.
0: All right. What is coming up on the Ben Mulrooney Show 3 o'clock this afternoon?
2: Well, so there's a Quebec election coming up on Monday.
0: Yeah.
2: And I'm laying out a theory that I've been developing on how the federal government has to be very careful with how they roll out the development of the Aalto high-speed train corridor.
0: Okay. Yeah.
2: Because if they don't watch it and if things go a certain way in the election campaign, it could add kerosene to a separatist fire that is not burning right now.
0: Yeah.
2: And so it's a warning. I'm not condemning the train, although the cost is exorbitant. But if the right thing happens for the PQ in the election, this could be exactly the fight they need to get Quebecers excited about separatism.
0: Okay, interesting. After 3 o'clock, the Ben Mulrooney Show on your radio. See you tomorrow.
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15: This is Global News. It's 18 degrees at 3 o'clock. I'm Heather Good. The Sons of Jacob Synagogue in Belleville has received anti-Semitic flyers. Its president says he found them yesterday morning, and they blame Jewish people for everything. The flyers were also sent to homes in surrounding neighborhoods. Last month, bullets were fired into the synagogue while people were inside. Police say the 29-year-old gunman had several firearms, large amounts of ammunition, and the motive to carry out a mass shooting. Constable Jeff Smith was severely wounded during exchange of gunfire. A Liberal MP is warning about escalating violent rhetoric directed at politicians. Salma Zahid, who represents the riding of Scarborough Centre, says she now has 24/7 security at her house. It happened after a man set vehicles on fire outside her home in August. Police say they believe it was an arson attack. Zahid spoke out this week about a newspaper column that called for action against NDP leader Avi Lewis over his views on Israel. She's calling on Canadians to reject violent rhetoric about their elected officials to preserve vigorous debate. Police are looking for the car involved in a fatal hit-and-run in Scarborough. It happened around 2 this morning near Midland and McNichol Avenues. Police say a pedestrian was hit and died a short time later. A description of the car has not been released. This is the second fatal hit-and-run in the GTA this week. Tuesday night, a man in his 60s was killed while crossing at the intersection of Winston Churchill Boulevard and Dundas Street in Mississauga. The driver of the pickup truck that struck him was arrested the next day. 69-year-old Aubrey Lawrence of Hamilton has been charged with failing to remain on an accident that resulted in death. If you need to fill up for the weekend, you will have to pay more at the pumps. Gas prices rose as much as 9 cents this morning across the GTA, and they could increase another 7 cents tomorrow. Drivers say they don't have much of a choice.
16: It's too expensive. One day it's, 163. Next day it's up to 185. I couldn't believe it. I just had to put a couple of dollars, in my car here.
17: I can see it being a bit of a strain for a lot of people, but you need it.
18: Obviously, I don't like it, but I work in the car business, so it sells me some hybrids and some EVs.
19: I'm only putting $15 just to get you by so I don't get stranded on the highway.
15: Analysts say if you can, wait until Monday to fill the tank. Do Drex, Ben, and Joy have a Lotomax ticket for tonight's draw? They still have time to go and get one. Tonight's jackpot is $70 million. There are also 10 prizes worth $1 million each up for grabs. But the odds of winning are 1 in 33 million. Okay. Well, good luck. Look at the forecast from the Global News Weather Center, clearing this afternoon. But it's going to be windy at times. A high of 20. Tonight, a few clouds. Fog patches developing overnight, a low of 7. Tomorrow, mainly sunny, a high of 18. And Sunday, a mix of sun and clouds, 40% chance of showers, and a high of 20. Right now, it's 18 degrees in downtown Toronto. I'm Heather Good. This is Global News. And now let's get a check on the drive. Here's 640 Toronto, big trouble traffic.
20: 640 Toronto, big trouble traffic. Northbound on the 404 at Finch, we've got vehicle fire cleanup going on in two right lanes. It is jammed all the way from the 401. You can make better time if you get off the 404. Take either Don Mills to the west or Victoria Park to the east up to Steeles Avenue, where you can jump back on the 404. The next Lotomax jackpot is $70 million plus 70 new prizes of $100,000 and max millions. Believe it, Lotomax, play responsibly, 18 plus. That's a big trouble traffic spot right now. I'm Lori Turcotte, 640 Toronto.
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0: Well, we made it to Friday, and so let's ask some big questions today. Is your car spying on you? Well, if you go back a few months to the idea of Chinese cars entering the Canadian market, Premier Doug Ford of Ontario would have told you absolutely 100%, yes, they are Chinese spy cars, and why would we let them into this country? Well, into the country they are, coming to the tune of almost 50,000, getting up to close to 80,000 in the next couple of years as part of a deal that Mark Carney struck with the Chinese, much to the chagrin of DJT south of the border. So what's real? What's hype? What's rage bait? What's worry? What's concern? Let's jump in, because you may be looking for a car, and the right car, according to the boxes you check, might be a Chinese car, unless it's spying on you. So let's check in with somebody who knows a heck of a lot about this. Michael Dunn, the CEO of Dunn Insights. He's got a book coming out called Car Wars, How China Seized the Auto Industry and How America Wins It Back. Michael, welcome to the show.
1: Thank you so much for having me.
0: Okay, before we get into anything, are they Chinese spy cars? Is it, you know, for a while it was about Snapchat was spying on us. Not Snapchat, TikTok. TikTok was spying on us. TikTok was sending all of our data back to China, and it was learning all of our secrets. We're still here. I mean, I think TikTok's a net negative, but I don't know that it's necessarily what the worst version of what we were told it was. Could this be the same thing?

0: night your car might just come to a halt or run into an intersection. And it would be very hard to trace exactly how that happened. So it's a risk. Now, having said that, let's look at some numbers. This year, China will export 12 million cars to markets worldwide. Yeah. The best-selling car in the UK this month is a Chinese car called Jayco, which entered the market a year ago. Wow. So the British don't care. The Australians are fine with it. So many markets around the world have accepted that this is a decent risk.
1: It's a decent risk, but none of those countries share the border that we share with the United States. Although Mexico does, and from what I understand, Mexico's got some Chinese cars as well.
0: They do. Mexico has hundreds of thousands of cars from China now running on its roads. They're named Cherries and BYDs and MGs. So the Mexicans, too, have said, well, we'll take it. We'll take the 20% lower cost vehicle. Now, the biggest difference is that Canada and the United States have probably more to lose. You know, so, for example, if you're in Australia, you're not losing your industry. Right. And China's not at war or in a cold war with Australia.
1: Right.
0: On the other hand, if we think about these cars as spy cars or as potential, you know, whatever on the road,
1: So you might think this is a little foolish of me, but there's movies inform a lot of the questions that I oftentimes have. And there's movies and TV shows, and there was a scene in one of the Fast and the Furious movies where all of the electric cars were taken over. It was during a chase scene in New York City, and they were being turned into missiles, I guess, for lack of a better expression. So there's that. Yes. But I compound that with an episode of the TV show Slow Horses, where chaos was rained down on the city of London simply by the terrorists understood traffic patterns, and they understood how if they just created choke points by closing certain intersections at certain times, the entire city would grind to a halt. And if China has access to cars roaming our streets, they will understand our traffic patterns. They'll know when the busiest times are. They'll know when lanes are closed. And if anybody had any nefarious goals, you take the zombie car from Fast and Furious, you take the knowledge from Slow Horses, and you could shut down a city like Toronto in a heartbeat.
0: Absolutely. It would not take much at all. And if the mine travels to the Middle East, you know, during the attack on Iran, Israel had tapped into the cameras that sat on the traffic lights throughout the city. They had amazing information about people's movements, where they went in their cars. You know, let's not be naive. It's on and with regards to technology.
1: But is there I don't know how these negotiations go. I've got it. I mean, you and I are having this honest conversation. Somebody within the Mark Carney government must have had this honest conversation with him. Are they simply doing a cost-benefit analysis and saying, okay, we acknowledge that those are real risks, but the benefits outweigh those risks?
0: It seems like that's a little bit half-baked, this policy, because it's only 50,000 cars, which is a tiny percentage of the overall market. And from an outsider's perspective, it looks like it was a decision taken to gain leverage vis-a-vis the United States when it came to our own negotiations. I think if he had a chance to do it over again, he may have done it differently. It's either we accept and embrace all in or we don't.
1: Yeah.
0: And now we're kind of halfway, thousands of cars. Well,
1: Well, and I'll tell you what my fear is, and this is just me being a cynic, is this deal is fine. But then what happens when in a few years the Chinese come back to the Canadian government and say, I know that we capped this at just shy of 80,000, but we'd really like to up that to 150,000 next year. Well, we can't do that. That's not the deal. No, we know that's not the deal, but we went and looked, and we think you're doing some really nasty stuff on potash, so we're going to slap a 100% tariff on your potash again, and maybe we could revisit that number on the cars. That is not something that is out of the realm of the possible, at least in my mind.
0: You're absolutely right. If we're not naive, if we're realistic about what it is to engage with the Chinese, they're the masters of assessing leverage. And when they have leverage, they exercise that leverage at any point in time with no apologies. Yeah. So if the behavior from the Canadian side is not aligned with their expectation, they'd go to the toolbox and say, how does this feel?

0: How does this one feel?
1: And you listen, you've written this book that's coming out, but your insights as somebody who's worked in the automotive industry in Asia, you must have experienced sort of the breadth and the devotion and the goals of the Chinese automotive sector in a way that most haven't.
0: First got there in 1986 when China was making only two models, and they made only a few thousand of them a year. They've come a long way. Today, they make very high-quality, low-cost vehicles. They're the biggest producer of cars in the world, the biggest exporter of cars. They own the EV industry, so they're formidable.
1: Yeah.
0: The question is, to what extent can our countries trust each other? Yeah. That's the bottom line. Yes, product's great.
1: Yeah, well, I've seen.
0: What about our relationship?
1: What about our relationship? It's really hard when I see these auto influencers on social media showing me what the bang I can get for my buck in a Chinese vehicle, and now I hear BYD is going to be first to cross the threshold into solid state batteries, which is a game changer in terms of range, which matters to Canadians, and holding that charge in a cold climate, again, game changer for Canadians. If you're just a regular guy and you don't have worries about security clearance and you just want to get your kids back and forth from soccer, I could understand why you'd want to buy that car. We don't have a lot of time left, so I'll give you the last word.
0: Yes, it's incredibly tempting. Get that car. It's cheaper today. The question I would leave everyone with is, what are the Chinese getting in exchange beyond the sale of the car?
1: Michael,
0: don't underestimate their leverage play.
1: Michael, when your book comes out, Car Wars, How China Sees the Auto Industry and How America Wins It Back, I'd love to have you back on.
0: Tremendous. Thank you for having me today.
1: Thank you. Hey, the Cornell case is making headlines and forcing heavy conversations across the world. We're going to check in with an investigative correspondent who's going to bring us the very latest next. Let's take a look at the roads with 640 Toronto. Big trouble traffic.
2: 640 Toronto, big trouble traffic. Northbound on the 404 at Finch, we've got vehicle fire cleanup going on in two right lanes. It is jammed all the way from the 401. You can make better time if you get off the 404. Take either Don Mills to the west or Victoria Park to the east up to Steeles Avenue, where you can jump back on the 404. 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That's a big trouble traffic spot right now. I'm Lori Turcotte, 640 Toronto.
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11: Did you know Roto-Rooter's been number one in the number two business for 90 years? Unbelievable. Sing it, boys. Oh.

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1: Well, as the details keep coming out on layer after layer of the... It's a gross story. The gross story of the Cornell 7. I think that's the only thing that we can call it. More questions are coming out than answers. And it's hard to keep up in real time. So we are fortunate enough to be joined by someone who is doing just that. Please welcome to the show, Rich McHugh, investigative correspondent with News Nation. And full disclosure, he and I used to work together at ABC in New York City. Rich, welcome.
2: Thanks for having me. Nice to talk to you, Ben.
1: Absolutely. Rich, like I said, this dropped like a bomb on most people's feeds just a few short days ago. And with every passing day, there seems to be the unearthing of a new revelation, a new fact pattern, a new admission. And people are having a tough time trying to figure out what to make of any of it. So where are we today? What's the latest? I know that Kathy Hochul, the governor of New York, has jumped in with both feet.
2: Yeah, so today was Governor Kathy Hochul announced that Tish James, the attorney general in New York, is going to be essentially a special prosecutor. Now, she says she's doing this because ultimately she's blaming the local prosecutor and the local police up in Cornell for basically not doing an efficient enough investigation. She says what she's read now from this Jane Doe differs from, essentially what they have said was stated in the case. And so this is what's part of this case, which is so hard to follow, is because, I think if I'm reporting this accurately, it sounds like the campus police did an interview with her. An extensive interview with her.
1: Yeah.
2: She signed a short 6-page statement of essentially a fact that was, and I may be wrong, it sounds like that was what was given to the local prosecutor.
1: Yeah.
2: And that is what he says he based his decision not to prosecute. And in that, and I'm going to paraphrase, but basically he says, Gino's signed sworn statement from 2024 did not allege she was drugged against her will or sexually assaulted.
1: Yeah.
2: On the contrary, her statement said, described her participation in drug use and sexual conduct as voluntary, conscious, and consensual. So that's
1: key. That's key in New York State, because New York State law, if I'm not mistaken, does not eliminate a person's ability to consent to sex if they willfully and willingly participate in drug and alcohol use.
2: That's right. And so she made reference to that. Governor Kathy Hochul made reference to that today, saying she essentially wants to change that law.
1: Yeah.
2: She says there's a gap in state law. As written, the current law makes it difficult for prosecutors to bring sexual assault charges in a case where a victim chose to become intoxicated.
1: Well, that sort of sets the table for a very difficult road to hoe for the attorney general. The governor is essentially stating that the law is against Letitia James in this case.
2: I say that's exactly right. If this is the state law, even if they want to change it now,
1: yeah,
2: they can't go back and say, well, it was, the law was in effect at the time of this incident. Mm. And so they're going to be bound by that law in this, whatever comes.
1: Yeah.
2: If she files charges, and brings this to court, ultimately it's going to be up to a court and a jury to decide if those charges, don't run headlong in this law.
1: Yeah.
2: That's going to be a central question here.
1: Watching the governor and watching the attorney general was like watching two people interpreting the same song, two artists interpreting the same song completely differently. The political implications of something like this is to jump in with a full-throated endorsement or condemnation of one side or the other is to sharpen your elbows and get ready for a fight in the culture wars. But if I'm Letitia James looking at this, the way she was talking, and she was saying, I want people to be patient and understand that this is going to take a long time. This was somebody saying, I have an uphill battle. If just calling a spade, I guarantee you somebody in our office at some point said, yeah, listen, if the gods were on our sides, we would have had, this is not an ideal client. This is not an ideal victim is what I'm getting at. And so watching those two interpretations really speaks to the two different battles here. You've got the political one and you've got the legal one. And those are completely different.
2: That's exactly right. And, you know, there was an interesting moment in the press conference today because a report brought up Tish James's, she had written on Facebook a couple of days ago, basically saying what this woman had been forced to endure is horrific and unacceptable. I'm holding her in my heart, et cetera. And some reporter asked her, you know, how can you be basically questioning the pretense and objectivity of that thing. How can you now be in charge of this case? Like, you've already shown your hand.
1: And what did she say?
2: She said, I will not comment on Facebook posts. Like, almost as if it was like a third Facebook post. It was her own post. So, that's another layer of complication here.
1: Yeah. And this is, look, we're going into midterms here. AOC is all over this. And look, when someone like Sonny Hostin from ABC's The View, who most people who are on the center right will not agree with her, and when she comes out and says this has not been adjudicated and these Cornell 7 are being tried in the court of public opinion, and they haven't we don't even know if they've done anything wrong. We don't even know if there was a crime done here. That should be an invitation for everyone to pump their brakes just a little bit.
2: I think so. These cases, you know, I've reported on sexual assault for 15 years, and these cases are hard.
1: Yeah.
2: They're messy. And in this case, nobody's been charged, and you have seven people's names out there in the public. And, you know, I don't want to say there's been a complete rush to judgment, but it feels like there has been. Yeah. I think there should be some way to contain this and let this go through a court of law before dragging people, essentially their names through the mud. This is going to stick with them for their lives. Now, if a court decides that they're guilty, then, you know, then that's what a court's going to decide. But that needs to happen first. You know, it's almost the other way around.
1: And the one thing everybody should be agreeing on, I think what's getting lost in this, yes, there is a court case and we should let those people, or there's a legal case here and we should let that unfold unfettered. But there's a case about the lifestyle of kids on college campuses that is there's a debasing going on between the number of threesomes and the drugs being done off each other's body parts and the cavalier casual nature with which they jump into bed with each other. I'm not a Puritan and I'm not a prude, but there, you would think that we could all come together and say, you know what, we should probably have a conversation about the kids we're sending our kids off to college. Like, what are we teaching them as we let them go live their lives and build relationships?
2: That's right. I mean, this was not my college experience. I had to actually Google, like, what does ketamine do for you and where do you get it as a college student? Like,
1: yeah,
2: this Rich, is off the rails.
1: Rich, if you're Googling where do college kids get ketamine, you're not the guy who's getting ketamine. That's for sure.
2: That's exactly right.
1: Well, listen, I want to thank you very much. It's great catching up with you, my friend, and I wish you the best. And I hope after a long day of dealing with sordid affairs like this, you can put it aside and enjoy the company of good friends and family over the weekend.
2: Thank you, Ben. Hope to. Good to talk to you.
1: All right. Coming up, a referendum on breaking up the country and a possible high-speed train that could bring two cities together. I've got a theory about the Quebec election and how the Alto train could have a big impact on a potential referendum. James and Jessica were trying to sell their newly purchased townhouse, but when the market shifted, and boy did it shift, they made the tough decision to sell, hoping to get out ahead of the downturn. They'd worked with a friend in real estate, but after a month on the market with zero showings, no results, and more listings popping up every day, reality, it started to sink in. 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
1: I want to walk you through a scenario. I'm not suggesting that this scenario is probable, but I guarantee you it's possible. It starts Monday night in Quebec, and it could end with a referendum on breaking up the country. And the thing that connects the two is a high-speed train. So here's what's happening. Quebec votes on Monday, and here's where things stand. The final Léger poll of the campaign has the Parti Québécois at 30%, the Liberals at 26%, the Conservatives at 18%, and the governing CAQ, the party that won 90 seats 4 years ago, is at 16%, fourth place. Now watch what our electoral system does with those numbers. The 338 Canada projection as of Thursday gives the PQ 66 seats. You need 64 for a majority. So 30% of the vote could deliver 100% of the power. Let me say that again. Less than a third of the vote gives you full control of the Assemblée Nationale. The Globe and Mail notes it would be the lowest vote share ever to produce a majority government in Quebec. And the CAQ, same projection, zero seats. So one Quebecer in six votes for the sitting government and ends up with nobody in the Assembly. If you've ever wanted the case for proportional representation in 30 seconds, you just heard it. It is a strong case. It is also parenthetical, so we're going to park it because I'm going to come back to it. Okay, so let's say that happens. A slim PQ majority. You've got Premier Paul Saint-Pierre Plamondon. And what has he promised? Two things that matter today. First, a referendum on sovereignty in his first term. In August, he added a condition. No referendum while Donald Trump is in the White House. Trump's term ends on January 20th, 2029, and the next election is due in the fall of 2030. So that's the window. Second, Aalto, the high-speed train from Toronto to Quebec City. In June, Monsieur Saint-Pierre Plamondon said a PQ government would pull Quebec out of the project and demand that Ottawa hand over Quebec's share of the money, no conditions attached, for roads, schools, and hospitals. And he put that share at about $40 billion. Okay, hold that thought because you need to know what this train is. Aalto is a federal crown corporation. The plan is about 1,000 kilometers of new electric track with trains running at 300K an hour and stops in Toronto, Peterborough, Ottawa, Montreal, Laval, Trois-Rivières, and Quebec City. The cost, Aalto says between $60 and $90 billion. On Thursday, the PBO said a little more than that, $75 to $113 billion. And the Globe and Mail obtained an internal document that puts the figure near $150 billion once you add 40 years of operations and maintenance. By the way, this is the approximate cost before a single meter of rail has been laid. So spoiler alert, it's going to cost a hell of a lot more. Here's the timeline. The first piece is Montreal to Ottawa, and that's about 200K. And Aalto says it'll publish a narrowed route this fall. Construction is supposed to start in 2029 or 2030. Aalto expects each phase to take 7 to 10 years, and the full line is a project for the 2040s. Now the land. Right now, the study corridor is about 10 kilometers wide. The track itself only needs 60 meters, and Aalto's own CEO estimated in May that the Montreal to Ottawa stretch alone touches roughly 1,700 properties. At least 500 of them are farms, and that is just one segment of the larger overall plan. In March, Parliament passed the High-Speed Rail Network Act, and it rewrote the expropriation rules for this project, which means Aalto no longer has to show that it tried to buy your land before asking to expropriate it. Cabinet no longer has to sign off. A minister can start the process. If you object, you can still write a letter, but the public hearing you would normally get, that's gone. Ottawa has up to 2 years to confirm an expropriation, where the standard is 120 days, and the land can be taken before the environmental assessment is finished. Now, in fairness to Aalto, they say expropriation is a last resort. Radio-Canada reports their compensation offer adds up to more than three times market value, and Aalto says most owners would give up less than 5% of their property. The farmers, however, are not persuaded. The Union des Producteurs Agricoles has formally asked Ottawa to suspend the project. Their worry is the farm cut in two, the drainage, the rural road that becomes a dead end. And in Quebec, there is one word that hangs over all of it. Mirabel. Remember that airport? Yeah, the memory of that one still lingers. Monsieur Saint-Pierre Plamondon drew that parallel himself in front of farmers 3 weeks ago. So who decides whether this gets built? Ottawa, alone. A railway that crosses a provincial border is federal jurisdiction under the Constitution. The March law goes further and declares the whole network federal, including pieces that sit entirely inside one province. The expropriations run through the Federal Expropriation Act. And the Federal Industry Minister, Mélanie Joly, has said the provinces are not being asked to contribute a single penny, which means that when the PQ promises to withdraw Quebec from Aalto, there is nothing to withdraw from. Quebec has no signature on this project, no check, no veto. The current premier, Christine Fréchette, said as much in June. There are no billions to recoup. A hostile provincial government can make this slower and more unpleasant, but it cannot stop it. Now, here's where the money comes in. The Quebec government pays nothing. but Quebec taxpayers pay plenty through their federal taxes. Quebecers supply roughly a fifth of federal revenue, and that's the ratio that the PQ itself is using. A fifth of Aalto's own estimate is 12 to 18 billion. A fifth of the PBO's estimate, 15 to 23 billion. Now, put that beside the ballot. Five major parties are running on Monday. Two of them oppose Aalto, the PQ, and the Conservatives. On the Léger numbers, those two parties take 48% of the vote. On the 338 Canada projection, they take 81 of 127 seats, nearly two-thirds of the National Assembly. Now, I need to be straight with you here because I don't want to go to air with things I can't prove. I cannot tell you that Quebecers have rejected this train. In June, a data company asked them directly, and 65% were in favor. Even PQ voters lean slightly in favor. Here's what I can tell you, though. Quebecers are about to elect a legislature where roughly two of every three members belong to a party that campaigned against Aalto. Remember that parenthetical from earlier? 30% becomes a majority and 48% becomes two-thirds. So the official voice of Quebec will say no. Quebec taxpayers will be billed something like 15 to 20 billion to do it anyway. And their new government will have no legal power to do a thing about it. Now, sit in Paul Saint-Pierre Plamondon's chair. You have promised a referendum. You've also promised not to hold one before 2029. You have 2 years to fill. And CBC reports that only about 30% of Quebecers even want a referendum. So you need to move that number. You need to grow that number. And Ottawa is about to hand you exactly what you need. This fall, the narrowed route, the letters to landowners, then the buying, Aalto's corporate plan set aside $392 million for early land purchases, then for the owners who will not sell, federal expropriation notices with no public hearing. Each one is a Quebec farm, a federal letterhead, and a premier who gets to stand at the fence line and say, I told them no, they did it anyway, with your money, Quebec. He does not have to win the fight. He cannot win the fight. For his purposes, every loss is an exhibit. Then look at the calendar, 2029, the year Donald Trump leaves office, the year the referendum window opens, and on Aalto's own schedule, the year the shovels go into Quebec farmland. None of this means the train is a bad idea. Two-thirds of Quebecers liked it in June, and they may well be right. This is a warning about how it gets built. The federal government has the legal power to do this without Quebec's permission. Using that power as if Quebec's permission were irrelevant would be the most valuable gift anyone in Ottawa could give the sovereignty movement. The first train is a decade away. The fight over it starts Tuesday morning. I'm telling you, I can see this coming. This is exactly the fight that a PQ majority government would want. Watching a federal government bigfoot over the wishes of the Quebec government is exactly the type of dynamic that the PQ rails against all the time. How Ottawa proceeds with Aalto will determine whether or not that 30% of Quebecers who are interested in separation moves up to 40, 45%. And once you do that, it doesn't take much. Does not take much to move that past 50% plus one. It is not something I want. I'm warning against it. All right, a conversation on food labeling that you need to hear before heading to the grocery store. That's next with Canada's favorite food professor. This is the Ben Mulrooney Show. Time for a check on the roads with 640 Toronto. Big trouble traffic.
12: Let up on delays northbound on the 404, but the problems causing them are gone. At Finch, that vehicle fire cleanup gone from the two right lanes, but we have delays from Don Mills to that point. Eastbound 401 on the collector's ramp to southbound Brimley, a crash resides in the right lane there. Pella's durable, innovative windows are not only made to look great, they're built to last. 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Those are the big trouble traffic spots right now. I'm Jody Thornton, 640 Toronto.
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0: You're listening to the Ben Mulrooney Show.
1: Well, the older I get, the more time I spend at the grocery store reading labels, comparing ingredients, comparing prices. I've said before, I'm at this point in my life in a place where I'm remarkably brand agnostic. There are only a few brands that I will absolutely buy. You know, brand names. Everything else, it's up for grabs. It may be how I feel that day. It may be if something's on sale. It may be if it's a 2-for-1. It may be because there's something new in that product department. Like, you know, so, but on top of the labels and the nutritional value, there is something that's fairly new. This notion of the magnifying glass that tells you very quickly if the product you're buying is high in certain things like fat or saturated fat or sodium, and that is influencing food choices, according to our next guest, the only guy I ever really want to talk to when issues of food insecurity and food in general come up, and that's Dr. Sylvain Charlebois, Canada's food professor. Sylvain, welcome.
2: Hey, thanks, man.
1: Okay, yeah, so I didn't know, I think it just popped up, and I didn't know that it had popped up. It's that little magnifying glass on the top of a lot of products that lets you know generally that the thing that you might be considering buying is high in, you know, could be sodium, it could be trans fats, it could be anything. And so where did that come from, and how is it influencing people's choices?
2: That's a good question. About a decade ago, Health Canada was concerned about the amount of fat, sodium, and sugar we were all eating. And, of course, they were concerned about processed foods we were buying. And obviously, the idea is to actually make our food healthier at the grocery store. And at the very beginning, they were thinking of regulating the levels of sodium, fat, and sugar into the food. So the industry said, hold on a second, hold on. There are other ways to do this. And of course, labeling the presence, like clearly labeling the presence of these ingredients, it's called front of package labeling. And you can see that in Brazil. You see that in many countries in Europe. It's not a precedent that we've actually have in Canada, but really it's something that has been successful. So Health Canada was suggested to perhaps look into the front of package labeling policy, and that's what they decided to do about 4 years ago. And Health Canada gave three years for industry to comply to strict rules. So as of January 1st of 2026, if your product has 15% or more of the daily recommended dose of fat, sugar, or sodium, you need to label it in front of the package.
1: Look, knowledge is power. And the fact is, there are claims that food producers can make in their packaging that, while technically true, isn't necessarily helpful. You know, I often think of, made with natural flavors or natural colors or made with real fruit juice or made with real fruit. That doesn't mean that that doesn't necessarily mean what people can infer from it. So having and if you really want to know what's in it, you got to turn it over. And for a lot of people, that is a bridge too far. That's one too many steps. So having any good faith indications on the front that aren't produced by the producer, I think is a good thing.
2: Absolutely. The nutritional label in the back, I mean, people are arguing, why bother putting a magnifying glass? We have that information in the back, which is actually true, but the language is not clear for some. Yeah. It's not simple, and you just said it takes time. I mean, the average person will go into a grocery store about 22 minutes or buy 17 items and will want to get out of there as soon as possible. To actually take some time to labels is beyond anybody's means in terms of time.
1: Well, because I remember I'm following this guy on social media where what he does is he takes you know, Pepsi, or he takes Monster energy drink and he rebrands them, and like he does these rebranding exercises as a health drink, as a health food. And he says, well, I can call Mountain Dew. I can say that Mountain Dew has natural flavors because technically it's got pineapple juice in it or something like that. I'm making that up. But, and so he puts that on the can. And so, I think that if they're legally allowed to do it, they're going to do it. And I, that's why I think having something like that on the front that gives you at least some sort of anchor in less marketing and more reality is a good thing. But tell me how that's affecting people. How's it affecting our buying choices?
2: Well, that's the thing. I mean, about a year, we started to see them more than a year ago. I'd say a year and a half ago, because of course, industry was starting to work on reformulating their products, and they were trying to be in compliance with this new rule. And so we started to see these logos pop up about 18 months ago. But we wanted to know as a lab, are these logos actually working?
1: Yeah.
2: Are people noticing them? Do they understand them? And does it change behavior? And I got to tell you, Ben, I was shocked. Because a few years ago, I was very skeptical.
1: Yeah,
2: I must admit, I was very skeptical. What are we doing here? It's more cost to manufacturers. It's more regulations. What are we doing here?
1: Yeah.
2: And but to be honest, based on results of our survey and study, I was astonished. 94% of Canadians actually have noticed these labels. But on top of that, 87% of them understand them.
1: Wow.
2: They actually understand what it means.
1: Yeah.
2: So that's really shocking. And the shocker of shockers, 51.5% of Canadians have actually told us once they saw that logo, they went to a competitive product.
1: So what I've done is, like, every now and then I come to work and I forget my lunch, and I'll go to the Shoppers across the street and I'll get a frozen meal. And there's four or five of them lined up. And that's the first thing. I see if it's something I want to eat. And then I'll compare the ones I want to eat. And that's the first thing I'll look at. And if the one that I find lacking because of that first indicator, then I'll take the two that are still remaining on my list and I'll flip them over and I'll go look at the nutritional value on the other side. It is a very helpful step. And so with that data now, Sylvain, is there going to be a push to add more information to that magnifying glass?
2: I do believe, based on these results, Health Canada will look into making the magnifying glass perhaps a little bit more
1: comprehensive.
2: Well, the magnifying glass will punish sugar.
1: Yeah.
2: And then you have to put the logo on there.
1: Yeah.
2: But it doesn't distinguish the difference between natural sugar and added sugar. So, for example, if you're putting apples into your product, apples or cranberries will have a lot of sugar.
1: Yeah.
2: Well, I mean, those are fresh fruits. And so I suspect that next level magnifying glass logos will likely be a little bit more precise when it comes to what actual ingredients are in the product.
1: Yeah. Listen, I like I say, knowledge is power. And the more information a consumer can have, especially when it comes to the food that we're consuming and the food that we're giving to our family, is better. And if that starts altering behavior in a good way, then the market will follow, right? The products will be altered.
2: Way,
1: yeah, exactly.
2: And by the way, Ben, do you know which gender was most influenced by the logo, men or women? It was men.
1: Well, I mean,
2: men.
1: Speaking as a man, I can appreciate that, because that to me it's a quick and easy thing to do.
2: Do you know why? I mean, essentially, women tend to be more nutritionally savvy. They've read labels. They know that some products have too much sugar, sodium, or fat.
1: Excellent.
2: Men would be more surprised to see some of these logos. And that's why these logos appear to be more effective towards men versus women.
1: Well, Sylvain Charlebois, Canada's food professor, senior director, Agri-Food Analytics Lab, and the co-host of the Food Professor podcast. Thank you very much. Have a great weekend, my friend.
2: You too. Take care. Bye-bye.
1: Coming up, we're going to speak with someone about Fly Dubai and learn more about airline security protocols and the behavioral screening of passengers. Fascinating stuff coming up shortly.
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14: This is Global News. It's 19 degrees at 4 o'clock. I'm Heather Good. Anti-Semitic flyers have been sent to the same synagogue in Belleville that was shot at in August. The president of Sons of Jacob says four flyers that blame Jewish people for everything were sent to the synagogue and the surrounding neighborhood yesterday. Police say they're investigating. The synagogue was shot at last month while worshippers were inside for Yom Kippur. A 29-year-old 29-year-old former Canadian soldier fired several rounds, hitting Constable Jeff Smith. Police say the shooting was hate motivated. There's no relief at the pumps today. Fuel prices were up as much as 9 cents this morning across the GTA. And Gas Buddy tells Global News they could increase again tomorrow.
15: Several provinces are likely to see a jump of anywhere from 3 to 7 cents a liter. This comes as wholesale gasoline prices rose across much of the country last night. That generally will precipitate a hike in most provinces today before prices may start easing over the weekend.
14: Gas Buddy says they will drop again on Monday. Last month, the federal government introduced a bill to extend the federal gas tax pause for several more months because of the high prices. Lots of people are hopping on the new Scarborough Busway. The TTC has released numbers and says more than 60,000 customers used it on opening day on Wednesday. Mayor Olivia Chow says she will introduce a 10-ride weekly fare cap if elected, and that will save regular riders about $1,000 a year. She's already promised to freeze TTC fares for another year and has offered free rides after reaching 47 paid trips in a calendar month. The city is introducing pre-approved multiplex designs. It's in an effort to build more homes. Officials say the new designs for modern fourplex and sixplex buildings fit the needs of the city's neighborhoods, and they can be accommodated on wide and narrow lots and include bicycle, parking, and waste storage. The city also says if a multiplex meets the zoning requirements, owners can apply directly for a building permit. He's being called a hero. And now we're hearing from the pilot who fought off an attack in the cockpit of a plane filled with passengers. ABC News reporter Tom Sufi Burridge has more from Israel.
16: The heroic Indian captain who was stabbed in the cockpit of that Fly Dubai flight before managing to open the door and let people in, speaking out from his hospital bed. Smit Mashar on a video call with India's Prime Minister, describing the moments after he was attacked by his fellow pilot, saying, "At that moment, I was fighting for my life."
14: The plane made an emergency landing in Saudi Arabia. Both the pilot and co-pilot are now in the United Arab Emirates, which is leading the investigation. A look at the forecast from the Global News Weather Center. Clear tonight. Fog patches developing overnight. A low of 7. So it's going to be chilly. Tomorrow, a mix of sun and clouds. Clearing early in the afternoon. A high of 18. For Sunday, a mix of sun and clouds. Right now, around a 40% chance of showers and a high of 20. Right now, it's 19 degrees in downtown Toronto. I'm Heather Good. This is Global News. And now, let's get a check on the drive. Here's 640 Toronto. Big trouble traffic.
17: Eastbound 401 collector's ramp to southbound Brimley affected by a collision. Taking out the right lane. Still delays northbound on the 404 DVP starting from Don Mills up to Finch because of earlier problems that took up the right lane and in-town problems at Lakeshore and Windermere. Canada Post is standing strong with Canadian businesses with solutions to help support you. 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Those are the big trouble traffic spots right now. I'm Jody Thornton, 640 Toronto. This is the

a couple of days ago, Dan Aykroyd, the great Canadian comedian and actor and musician, was on CNN talking about how the tariff war was affecting his vodka business. I remember years ago, before I was even really a vodka drinker, I was a vodka drinker before I was a tequila drinker. Now all I do is drink tequila. But his Crystal Head vodka was such a topic of conversation because, well, first of all, it was Dan Aykroyd's company, and that was just cool. And second of all, the bottle was such a conversation piece. And I, as far as I was concerned, this was it. This is what everybody would want. Everybody would want to own a vodka company, and everybody would want to own a vodka company as a Canadian. Like, this is cool. It was cool. But now he's on CNN, and he said he doesn't know that he's going to be able to last very long as a small business owner, but it's valued pretty high. I mean, it's not up there with the Casamigos of the world, but it's high. And he thinks that it's the company won't be long for this earth if this tariff war drags on. And so, but because he's well-spoken and confident and charming, he has invited President Trump and Prime Minister Mark Carney to meet at his Kingston area farm for a diplomatic sit-down to discuss this tariff war and how we can get out of it. I mean, I love that he's doing that. I love that he's offering his services. And it may be partly in jest, according to the Toronto Sun, I'm sorry. It may be partly in jest. This is Joe Warmington, by the way, in the Toronto Sun reporting this. But I do like that he is being honest and forthright about the impact of this tariff war. I think we can all agree. I mean, I personally thought that things would be worse today than

the work that Mark Carney has been doing, either behind the scenes or in public, will yield benefits to the economy sooner rather than later, before we lose a crystal skull, right? Before we lose, and if it's happening to Dan Aykroyd's company, who probably has the funds to keep this thing afloat and run it at a loss for a while, there's a lot of companies out there that do not have the nest egg of, you know, one of the biggest comedic actors of the 80s and 90s and the 70s. So if it's happening to him, if he's feeling the pressure, a lot of companies are feeling the pressure. And I know that the governments of various stripes at various levels have tools at their disposal to help employees through some difficult times and help certain specific sectors through difficult times. Like I said, he's the canary in the coal mine. And if a Dan Aykroyd has to close his doors, how many non-Dan or Aykroyd companies are going to have to close their doors? So fingers crossed. And heck, I would love it. I would love it. Nothing would make me happier than if Donald Trump and Mark Carney showed up at Dan Aykroyd's house for a summit on tariffs. That's peak 2026 as far as I'm concerned. Media consolidation is a big deal, right? It's all the rage in the United States as it gets harder and harder to keep up with the fragmentation of the audience. The reaction by the big media companies seems to be to consolidate. All right, if everyone's running around on different platforms, different streaming services, we're going to band together and we're going to create a bigger and bigger and bigger block of companies and keep all of those people in an ecosystem as best we can. And we've seen it happen with Disney when they bought Marvel Studios, and then they bought 20th Century Fox, which is now 20th Century Studios. I went to look at how things have gone for 20th Century Fox, which became 20th Century Studios, a film studio under the banner of Disney. And by and large, they're still producing movies, and they've had some big ones. They had Avatar, The Way of the Water. They had Kingdom of the Planet of the Apes, which was amazing. Prey was a really good one. That was during the pandemic. They released that on Disney streaming. That Alien Romulus, West Side Story, didn't make a lot of money, but it was a critical darling, and I got nominated for some Oscars. They've had some hits. They've had some misses. But I would be lying if I said I think that the prestige of 20th Century Fox is what it was before. And the reason I bring that up is because that's prelude to what has now been announced. It looks like the merger of Paramount and Universal has Paramount and Warner Brothers is entering the final heat. And David Ellison, who's the big boss over there, has decided that he's going to keep Warner Brothers, he's going to keep Paramount, but they're all going to be under a new umbrella of Skydance. That's the big company. Now, let me tell you what Skydance owns after this acquisition is final. TNT, CBS, CNN, MTV, Turner Classic Movies, Showtime, DC Studios, Paramount Plus, Nickelodeon, HBO, HBO Max, Comedy Central, Cartoon Network. Now, what about film rights? What are some of the what's the intellectual property they own? Star Trek, Gremlins, Beetlejuice, all of DC Comics, Tom and Jerry, Harry Potter, Transformers, Looney Tunes, Mortal Kombat, Game of Thrones, Mission Impossible, Dora, Lord of the Rings, SpongeBob, Avatar, Teenage Mutant Ninja Turtles, and so much more. This is one of the biggest things I've ever seen. And some people are championing it, and others are attacking it, worried that this media consolidation is going to make it harder for smaller independent producers to even get a meeting. They're going to be crowded out of the business. I'm pretty sure they're going to have to divest of some of these things. I mean, because they own Paramount Plus and HBO. And HBO Max. So what's going to happen there? Are they going to try to bring it all under one umbrella, one streaming service? I mean, look at what Disney does, right? In the States, Disney Plus is a super app where on that you can live stream certain ABC shows. You've got ESPN, which is available down there.
You there's

0: There's just so much available beyond Disney and Marvel and all the Hulu products, which means a lot of ABC shows, a lot of Fox shows. So what's happening with Nickelodeon, CBS, Paramount Plus? This is Warner Brothers, DC. This is wow. I hope for the best. You know, I think most people don't care who's making the movies so long as the movies get made, so long as the end consumer of this stuff is respected. I don't know. It used to be there were so many companies. When I used to do movie junkets, so many companies that would send you down. Now they're all consolidated under one helmet. But Skydance is going to become a name that we all know. Skydance is bigger than any one of these companies now. It's a new world out there. Now, the issues facing the American media landscape, I promise you, are not the issues facing the Canadian media landscape. The issues facing Skydance are not the issues facing Chorus. That's just a fact. Anyway, more to come on that. Just so long as I get the next Superman movie coming out, I should be just fine. Airline security is back in the news, given the tragic attack that unfolded on the recent Fly Dubai flight. We're going to learn more about the inner workings of airport safety and what kind of behavioral screenings you and I are undergoing every time we fly. Are things going to get better or worse for flyers after this harrowing tale of potential terrorism in the sky? We'll discuss next. Check on the roads with 640 Toronto. Big trouble traffic.
1: Down 401 collector's ramp to southbound Brimley affected by a collision, taking out the right lane. Still delays northbound on the 404 DVP, starting from Don Mills up to Finch because of earlier problems that took up the right lane and in-town problems at Lakeshore and Windermere. Canada Post is standing strong with Canadian businesses with solutions to help support you. 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Those are the big trouble traffic spots right now. I'm Jody Thornton, 640 Toronto.
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4: Well, as we still try to make sense of what exactly happened in the air during the Fly Dubai attack, to me, it doesn't really matter whether it was terrorism or not for the purpose of this next conversation. What I saw in that moment, what we do know, is that there was a weakness that was a security weakness that was exposed because one guy was able to bring up a knife and attack his co-pilot. And it brought me back to the shoe bomber of 2001, Richard Reid. And the moment that was uncovered, every one of us had to take off our shoes. Sometimes it felt a little foolish. And so I wanted through the lens of that, talk with somebody about airline security protocols and this weakness that was exposed, and could that have ramifications like the shoe situation after the shoe bomber known as Richard Reid, as well as anything else that pops up during this sometimes my meandering conversations. Please welcome to the show Arn Kislenko. He's a professor in international relations. And welcome to the show.
5: Thank you for having me.
4: Yeah, it feels that, for lack of a better system, our security protocols, when they change, it's because they are reactionary. We're reacting to something that has just happened. It's hard to get ahead of a problem until we see the problem exposed. But sometimes it ends up with some pretty heavy-handed results, like taking off your flip-flops, even though Richard Reid's shoes kind of look like he had a bomb in his shoes.
5: Yeah, absolutely. You set it off at the start. I mean, the shoe bomber is something that I personally remember by virtue of being old enough. But anytime you look at a history of airport security, airline security, you are looking at a reactionary sort of stimuli. There's always something that happens to force the airlines and airports and frankly, international security agencies, right? So intelligence agencies, law enforcement, they tend to be much more on the reactive side. Yeah. There is sometimes planning involved, and they often work with partners to try to anticipate. But the simple reality is it's always going to be a case of what happens leading to the fundamental changes you're alluding to.
4: Yeah. And so when you heard of what happened in the sky, and we don't have to talk about whether it was terrorism or not, because to me, that doesn't really make a difference. There was a threat in the sky that was not anticipated. And that scares security security experts, the people who are supposed to make sure that stuff doesn't happen. So what do you think it exposed based on what we know? And what do you think is going to happen? Like, what's going to happen at airports after this?
5: Yeah, great question. I worked at an international airport for 13 years. And without getting into too many details, I'll say the following, which is airports are basically cities. They're very dynamic. You've got lots of different people in different capacities. And all the protocols in the world, and I'm a big fan of protocols and security measures and so on. But to be honest with you, if people are smart enough and genius enough and committed enough, you can violate those protocols. There are ways to get things in. Of course, we're alluding to 9/11, right? Where box cutters made a pass security. So whether it's on the individual who's carrying out the act or it's arranged through others to be at a particular location, this is just the reality. Yeah. And it's going to be like that forever, that people will find ways to get through. That's why security experts test protocols routinely and try to anticipate them. So we don't know all the details in this particular case, but what she said is exactly true. In the aftermath, everybody from the airline to the airport to international experts are going to be talking about what comes next in banning outright categories of anything that can be used as a weapon And as you know, that can be almost anything.
4: Yeah.
5: Like a lot of things can be weaponized. So this is likely to lead to some pretty substantial changes, maybe internationally. The only thing I'd add is that, you know, although airport security everywhere tends to follow a particular rubric, mm-hmm. right? You go through metal detectors and there are body scanners and so on. It's not uniform around the world. No. Even though the International Aviation Authority has rules, it's not the same everywhere. So I think you're going to see some pretty obvious changes along these lines.
4: But, you know, there is something frustrating in the reactionary nature because, like I said, you know, after 9/11, everyone was searched in a way we hadn't been searched before. And I remember an iconic image of a little blonde kid being searched as a potential terrorist. And there was this, because there was this, you know, if we're going to react, we have to react in a way that recognizes that not everyone from the Middle East is a terrorist, which is 100% accurate. But looking at that picture, I said, but did we stick the landing? Probably not. And when people talk about, well, we can't possibly go down the path of profiling people. I remember somebody saying, but we already do that. We have drug sniffing dogs that wait for planes coming from the Caribbean and coming from South America. Why? Because that's where the drugs come from. I mean, that's a version of profiling. And then with the shoe bomber, those shoes looked like they had something in them. So why somebody wearing flip flops or very small shoes would have to take them off because of the heavy handed nature of the reaction with AI and with the errors and sometimes follies of the past? Are we past that sort of the bigfooting nature of trying to protect us, trying to look like we're protecting people more than actually trying to protect people?
5: You know, yes and no. I mean, for one, I always go on about profiling because it's got a very bad reputation when you attach words like race to it for very important reasons, right? I'm a former law enforcement and an intelligence official. I have no problem declaring that.
4: Yeah.
5: And you engage in profiling, but if you're doing it from a racial perspective or a gender perspective, you're an idiot.
4: Yeah.
5: Frankly, that's not your job. But of course you engage in profile. So they are going to be looking at people who fit a particular scenario. You hope that scenario is articulate and thoughtful and obviously within the bounds of law. That might explain why people are checking everybody's shoes, right, at a particular moment, or the drug sniffing dogs and so on. But don't forget there's an S on the end of the profile I'm talking about. There's multiple profiles, which really gets into this idea of risk assessment.
4: Yeah.
5: And that is a very complex entity at any point in time, right? Because the context changes, the country changes, the motivation changes. Mm-hmm. So, you know, to be somewhat sympathetic to the idea, if you're in this business, whether it's airline security or intelligence, you are constantly on guard and you have to hit every pitch that you see come across the plate. And then the ones that you don't. So it's anticipatory. You're going to see governments, politicians, of course, are ones making decisions. So they do tend to react in very obvious fashion for their own, you know, reasons to be politicians. And you're going to see that, you know, we've already seen it. We've seen, you know, leaders of certain countries claim that it's a terrorist act without any real evidence to that. This becomes quickly political. It becomes very much the domain of all of those moving parts. Mm. What I can suggest to you is that airline security and airport security are going to, of course, revisit this, not just in Dubai, but almost everywhere else, to try to narrow down the possibilities for what, you know, an attack could look like. It's just that's a monstrous task because they've changed over time and it's always going to be like that.
4: And look, say what you will. And if it sounds like I'm being overly critical, I'm not, because I recognize that since 9/11, we haven't had an incident like that in North America. And that's not by accident. That means that every single attempt has been thwarted, every single one of them. For the terrorists to be successful, assuming, and I know we're not talking necessarily about terrorism in this case, but for a terrorist attack to be successful, they only have to be successful once. But you've got to protect the homeland against every single one of them. And thus far, we have been lucky and we've been fortunate. We've been very good at protecting ourselves. So that credit has to be given. I just think that in this era where we talk about AI being able to do anything, maybe that would be the pathway by which we could lower the friction that's going to come from any additional any additional levels and layers of security.
5: I get what you're saying, but don't forget AI is an uncertain frontier. It has made mistakes, and it's likely to continue. And then on top of that, there is the very real prospect that the bad guy, whoever that bad guy is also going to use AI.
4: Yeah, very good point. Yeah, Arn, we're going to have to leave it there, Arn Kislenko. Thank you so much. I really appreciate this chat. I hope we can do it again sometime.
5: I'd be very happy to. Thanks for having me.
4: All right. Hey, some investigative journalism has uncovered unsettling reports of shady stores selling e-bikes and e-scooters that can land you or a loved one in an ER or a morgue. We're going to speak with a doctor about that next. Well, John and Mary had been trying to sell their house for over a year with multiple agents. And after so many months on the market and no offers, they were, you know, frustrated. 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
1: Well, a few weeks ago, I had the Toronto fire chief on the show, and we were talking about the precipitous and scary rise in fires that have broken out across this city that have been blamed on lithium batteries. And most of these are lithium batteries that have been modified in e-scooters and e-bikes. So just to give you the numbers, in 2025, we set a new high water mark or low water mark of 91 fires. In 2026, we hit somewhere between 97 and 100 fires as of September. So the numbers are going up 20 to 30% year over year. And that is scary, scary stuff. It gets even scarier because there's some hidden cameras that are showing some stores are modifying the batteries to unlock speeds on e-bikes and e-scooters to make them go as fast as 120 kilometers an hour. So A, you got the fires. B, you got these unlicensed drivers, some of them kids, who are they are cruising towards meeting an ER doctor or meeting their maker. So to discuss this, we're being joined by one of the most wonderful and OG friends of this show, Dr. Nadia Allam, family doctor, anesthetist, former head of the Ontario Medical Association, and as she did at Halton Healthcare. Doctor, welcome back.
2: Thank you, Ben. It has been a long time.
1: Yeah, it has. Oh, but so are you seeing more injuries due to people on runaway e-scooters and e-bikes that have been modified?
2: 100%. A lot of my colleagues who work in the ER are saying kids who are very, very young, who are not supposed to be riding these machines, these vehicles, because they are essentially vehicles, are coming into the ER with all sorts of injuries, far more than they've ever seen before. And this has probably been the worst year for it. And this is straight across Southern Ontario.
1: This is, I mean, the numbers are shot 120 kilometers an hour. That's putting you up. Like, you could be on a highway with those speeds and you'd be breaking the law.
2: Yep. And to think, to compare, most people, when they ride a bike, they kind of top out at about 20, 30 kilometers an hour. Unless they're racing, but those are very specialized, well-trained populations. But usually most kids, and this is what I want to focus on, most kids are going up to 30 kilometers an hour, 40 kilometers an hour, or even higher if they've managed to unlock the speeds on their bikes. These are kids who, like you said, don't have licenses. They're not necessarily over 16, even though the law says they have to be over 16, just like if you wanted to get your learner's permit. But it's also that it's completely an unregulated market. And it's scary. It's scary the injuries they come in with.
1: What kind of injuries?
2: And cuts. Well, not just scrapes and cuts, not just concussions or whiplash. These kids are coming in with broken bones, some of which need surgery, and a general anesthetic in that instance. They're coming in with major organ injuries, like spleen injuries, which requires major surgery, like huge surgery and risk of death, like you said. And then some of them are coming in with very serious head and neck injuries. So not just broken bones like wrists and legs, but also your neck. Some kids are breaking their neck. Some kids are getting bleeds on their brains, which are requiring neurosurgical intervention. This is, I mean, it's not common to have those more serious ones, but the fact that it's happening for something that looks as innocent as a bike is alarming.
1: And like what they don't realize is you're sharing the road. You are, for all intents and purposes, for the ones that matter, you are a vehicle on the road. You're side to side, shoulder to shoulder with Mack trucks, with cars, with motorcycles, and other vehicles like yours. But the fact that there are actual businesses out there that are unlocking the dangerous potential of these, knowing full well that they're handing them over, in certain cases, to young boys and girls, is, I mean, it's got to be criminal.
2: It is. It's completely unethical.
1: Yeah.
2: And unfortunately, the responsibility to manage this is being downloaded onto local law enforcement. Mm-hmm. And that's not fair. There has to be a stronger stance against it right across the board from not just municipalities, but from the province and the federal government itself. Because this isn't just a problem in Halton. This is a problem in Ontario. Yeah. This is a problem across Canada. And in fact, when you look at Europe, it's becoming a problem there too. So this is a big concern. And honestly, this is what I mean about the innocuousness of it. My 13-year-old saw an e-bike and got really excited about it. And he said, can I get one?
1: Yeah.
2: And I was like, oh, I don't know much about it, but it looks like a bicycle.
1: Yeah.
2: Sure. Let me read up on it. And that's when I realized it's not just a bicycle. No. It's like you said, Ben. This doesn't belong with pedestrians on the sidewalk.
1: Yeah.
2: This belongs on the road with specialized helmets.
1: Yeah.
2: Because the traditional bike helmets are really only meant for speeds up to 20, 30 kilometers an hour.
1: So Doc, the only way I can look at mitigating this is, look, if you're a 12 or 13 year old, you probably don't have the money to buy this yourself.
2: Yeah.
1: But if you do have the money to buy it yourself, you're not living in an apartment on your own. You're living under your parents' roof, which means the buck has to stop with the parents. If my daughter, who's 13, came home with an e-bike that I didn't buy, that's the last day that e-bike's in my house. And if I bought it 100%. For them, if I let my kid ride it, or if I buy it for them, I should be held responsible, liable, legally obligated to assume the responsibility for it. I think that's the way you deal with this. I think you scare the crap out of parents by saying, we will be holding you legally responsible if you allow your child to control one of these e-bikes or e-scooters.
2: 100%. And you know what? Money talks.
1: Yeah.
2: At the end of the day, the only time we saw a drop in smoking, for example, was when the taxes were increased.
1: Yeah.
2: The only time we saw fewer people running red lights was, and I know this is controversial, was when we had those red light cameras. In this instance, I agree with you. The parents are the guardians. They have the responsibility. There should be significant fines and consequences for not just endangering your kid, but endangering other people too.
1: Yeah. Nadia, Dr. Allen, we're gonna end on a point of agreement between the two of us. I hope you have a wonderful weekend and do not be a stranger.
2: Thank you so much. You take care, Ben.
1: Thanks so much. Someone was listening to that conversation and wanted to join us. We've got Nathan in Mississauga. Nathan, what did you think of that conversation?
3: It's really important for people to hear this story, parents. I want to share this story because it's important. So about 2.5 years ago or so, one of my son's friends from school, they were in grade 7. The parents divorced. Dad bought him one of the scooters to be cool.
1: Yeah.
3: I'm not blaming the dad. Nope. Look, he wanted the kid to be cool. He was trying to get the kid around Mississauga where mom lived down in, southwest suburban area.
1: Yeah.
3: I would see this dude riding by our house like 40, 50, 60 kilometers an hour. And I can tell you, because I know what it looks like. And I always said to my kid, never get on that thing. Do not get it. If I ever catch you on that thing, buddy, you're not playing sports for a month.
1: I only have about 30 seconds left, my friend, so give it to me quick.
3: So he was running through a community center a couple of months later, and he hit a curb. He wasn't wearing a helmet. He flew off the scooter, split his skull open. Oh. He was in Sick Kids for 3 months. He had a 5-inch by 5-inch piece of his skull removed for 3 weeks. Long story short, he did make a recovery. I'm pretty sure not everybody would. And how would you feel if your kid was severely mentally and physically injured for the rest of their natural lives because you couldn't say no to this thing?
1: That is a guilt. I don't know that I would be able to carry if I did that to my kid. I do not think I'd be able to do it. I'm so glad that your story ends with a recovery, but you're right. Just because that one ended that way, that's the exception, right? You do not want to be the rule on this one. Nathan, I really appreciate you calling in and filling in the blanks and giving us that color. Really appreciate it. Have a great weekend. Hey, coming up, there is a love fest happening at a border town and we are here for it. We need a good news story heading into the weekend. This is the Ben Mulrooney Show. let's take a look at the roads with 640 Toronto. Big trouble traffic.
4: Delays are unavoidable, so I can't really provide an alternate. You might want to stay in the express. Westbound collectors past Port Union, we have a crash in the two left lanes. The ramp from Kingston Road to the westbound 401 has reopened, though, so some improvement. The next Lotto Max jackpot is $70 million, plus 70 new prizes of $100,000 and Max Millions. 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Those are the big trouble traffic spots right now. I'm Jody Thornton, 640 Toronto.
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1: Well, every now and then, we got to be reminded that there are more things that unite us than divide us. And Niagara Falls has decided to return love to Buffalo, New York, with an invite to red, white, and blue falls display on the Ontario side. I think this is lovely. I am not a proponent of booing the American national anthem. I think it is a sad display of anti-Americanism. It is in no way a display of Canadian pride. It is beneath us. And it is beneath the relationship that has predated Donald Trump, and it is a relationship that will continue long after the toxins that he has put into the communal bloodstream of North America is has been cast aside. And so I wanted to bring onto the show the person who took this challenge on. It is a challenge. It is a risk. But he, I think he knows what he's doing. Let's welcome to the show the mayor of Niagara Falls, Jim Diodati. Mayor, how are you?
14: I'm doing great, Ben. Actually, last time I talked to you, 2017, when we were hosting Live with Kelly and Ryan Seacrest.
1: No, I think we've talked since then. I'm pretty sure we've talked since then.
14: And you don't care. You know, you don't send flowers anymore. You know.
1: Well, look, listen, I think the good stuff is happening in Niagara Falls, right? First of all, are we done? We'll get to that. Lots to talk about. Are we done with the moving of the animals out of the former marine land?
14: Yes. So we finally got the whales out of there. And Ben, I got to tell you, sometimes we don't appreciate how big marine land is.
1: Yeah, it's
14: 800
1: huge.
14: Acres.
1: Yeah.
14: It's big enough to be three magic kingdoms.
1: Yeah.
14: And they're not making more tourist land, so that can be turned into some spectacular global attraction.
1: Well, Premier Doug Ford come out and say that's exactly what he wants to see happen?
14: That's exactly right.
1: Okay.
14: And we see the opportunity. We've had a lot of major proposals, but nobody would buy in as long as the whales were there. It was too much risk and liability. And now that they've been moved safely elsewhere.
1: Yeah, sadly, some of them did pass away in transit or when they arrived where they were going. And one passing away is too many. But the ones that did survive are going to have a far better life. And I'm very, very glad for that. And finally, Niagara Falls can turn the page on. It was a chapter that was beneath, I think, the ambitions that you probably have for your city.
14: Yeah, and you know what? We've evolved. I mean, back in the day, you know, when I was a kid, we didn't recycle, we didn't wear seatbelts, and, you know, pregnant ladies smoked, and they were encouraged by their doctors to. And today, your dog sleeps in your bed with you.
1: Yeah.
14: I mean, the world has changed, and our attitude toward animals has totally changed. We've evolved, and I'm proud of that.
1: Well, let's talk about our attitude towards Americans, Mayor, because there are some people who are going to say, what do you mean you want to show love to the Americans? We're not to elbows up. We're not supposed to like them. We're supposed to hate them. Look at what they're doing to us. They want to break us so they can take us. And yet you want to send a love letter to Buffalo? What's wrong with you?
14: And, you know, I agree exactly with your opening comments. First of all, there's a lot of rhetoric coming out of Washington. A lot of rhetoric coming out of Washington, and it does not represent the people of the USA. Americans love Canadians. They love coming to Canada. Here in Niagara Falls, we get millions of them visiting. I talk to many of them. And when I ask where they're from, whether I'm at the Shaw Theater or down in the tourist core of Niagara Falls, they'll sheepishly say, we're from New Mexico or we're from Massachusetts.
1: Yeah.
14: And then I say, that's great. I'm so glad you're here. And they turn right around because they're feeling awkward and uncomfortable. And I said, listen, we don't take anything personal that's being said by your president. And they're so grateful. They're so apologetic. They can't say enough. I mean, we've been nation side by side for more than 200 years. We celebrate the world's longest unmilitarized border. We can't let one individual divide us, because long after he's gone, we'll still be two countries side by side.
1: I'm so glad you're doing that, because you are one of the touch points between Canada and the United States. And I think the way to lead with pride is to lead with love. Yeah, you're not. I reject that there's anything prideful about the mean-spiritedness of booing someone's national anthem. So I'm glad that you're taking a different tact. So tell me, when is this happening?
14: So 10 p.m. tomorrow night, we're going to illuminate the falls and the Buffalo Bills colors of red, white, and blue. And I might add, I'm a huge Bills fan. I'm a big Josh Allen fan. We're so excited. You know, 20% of the season ticket holders are Canadians.
1: Yeah.
14: When you go to Buffalo Sabres games, a lot of the time, half of the crowd will be from Canada, right? So you want to see a good Leaf game or a good Habs game, go to Buffalo. And there'll be more Canadians than Americans.
1: Yeah.
14: And they love us coming over. And I'm in regular touch with the mayors of Buffalo and Niagara Falls, New York, and many other Americans all over the U.S. They love us.
1: Yeah.
14: And they're so apologetic. So we're going to do that. And I think sport can unite us and bring us together, because obviously Canada doesn't have an NFL team. And for those of us that like and enjoy NFL football, down here, we love the Bills.
1: Mayor, I want to spend the last couple of minutes with you talking about sort of pie in the sky vision for Niagara Falls that you have. It's really great talking to people who are bullish on the future of their cities, especially in this time where we've been living on in a world where we're asked to do more with less and it feels like things are in decline. It feels that you have ambitions for your city that are far beyond managed decline. Tell me what you think your city's going to look like in 20 years.
14: You won't recognize it. And we've come to realize that we've got so much opportunity. I mean, we're next to one of the great natural wonders of the world. In fact, I refer to us as the Coca-Cola of municipalities. And I've traveled, like you, all over the world. I've never yet met anybody in any country that didn't instantly know Niagara Falls. And some places, they don't even know Toronto, believe it or not, but they know Niagara Falls. And you know, we get 14 million people. We're the biggest leisure destination in Canada, but we have so much more opportunity with that brand. So Destination Niagara, it's a vision of the premier, and it involves building our infrastructure to handle more people. And let's face it, the QEW, sometimes the 401, becomes a linear parking lot. Probably some of your listeners are right now stuck in traffic.
1: I've been on it trying to get to Great Wolf Lodge.
14: Well, exactly. And one of my brothers is a Toronto police officer, and we know the challenges. When I had to pick up my daughter at the airport the other day, she was flying back from Vancouver. And who knows, is it going to be 2 hours, 3 hours? You never know, but train tracks. So he's investing in upgrading the GO. We're looking to go to hourly to the GO to Niagara Falls. Our airport, when I tell people we have an airport, they don't know.
1: I didn't even know. Yeah.
14: No, and it's owned by us, Niagara Falls, St. Catharines, and Niagara on the Lake. It's been there 97 years.
1: So what are you going to do, expanding it?
14: Yeah, by just adding 3,000 feet to the runway, you can have 737s, Airbus 220s, and 320s.
1: Wow.
14: You could actually fly places, not have to go to Buffalo or Toronto to fly.
1: I have less than a minute left. I got about a minute left. But when you bring those people in from farther away, they are going to expect more than what is there now.
14: Yes. So part of the Destination Niagara strategy is bigger, better attractions, resorts, five-star hotel amenities, resorts where there's going to be spas, indoor skiing, golf. You've got to see the master plans that we've seen. We've had groups from around the world, foreign direct investors. They want to bring billions into Niagara Falls. The tide will bring up all the boats in Niagara Falls.
1: I'll make a trip there. I'll bring the kids in for a weekend, and you can show me the plans yourself. I'd love to get in on it. Like I said, it's inspiring when the people running our cities and our provinces and the country are bullish on the country and taking steps to make it happen. Rhetoric is one thing, but action is what's going to create the jobs and create the excitement and bring in the tourists.
14: So Ben, come to Niagara Falls. You and I are going to hang out for a little bit. We're going to talk about the vision of Niagara Falls, and I'll even buy you a beer.
1: Thank you, my friend. That's been Jim Diodati from Niagara Falls. A lot of love being shown to Buffalo, New York. When is it? You said tonight? Or tomorrow?
14: Tomorrow, Saturday night.
1: Saturday night.
14: 10 p.m.
1: Thank you very much, Mayor.
14: Thanks, Ben. Thank you.
1: All right. Just a reminder, if you want more BMS, we put out a podcast each and every day. You can find even more content on X, on Instagram, and on YouTube. Coming up for our Toronto audience, we're going to sit down with a mayoral candidate for an in-depth conversation on the issues, the future of the city, and the matters that are top of mind for Toronto taxpayers.
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35: This is Global News. It's 19 degrees at 5 o'clock. I'm Heather Good. A service will go ahead as planned tonight at the Sons of Jacob Synagogue in Belleville. It was sent anti-Semitic flyers that blame Jewish people for everything. The synagogue's president says he found them yesterday. They were also distributed to the surrounding neighborhood. Police say they are investigating. Last month, Sons of Jacob Synagogue was shot at while worshippers were inside for Yom Kippur. A 29-year-old former Canadian soldier fired several rounds, hitting Constable Jeff Smith. Police say the shooting was hate motivated. If you need to fill up for the weekend, you will have to pay more at the pumps. Gas prices rose as much as 9 cents this morning across the GTA, and they could increase another 7 cents tomorrow. Drivers say they don't have much of a choice.
36: It's too expensive. One day it's, 163. Next day it's up to 185. I couldn't believe it. I just had to put a couple of dollars, in my car here.
37: I can see it being a bit of a strain for a lot of people, but you need it.
38: Well, obviously, I don't like it, but I work in the car business, so it sells me some hybrids and some EVs.
39: I'm only putting $15 just to get you by so I don't get stranded on the highway.
35: Analysts say if you can, wait until Monday to fill the tank. An Ajax man has been charged for allegedly hitting two police officers with his car. Police say on September 22nd, they were conducting a traffic stop in Oshawa when a Tesla sped through the area. Officers tried to speak with the driver after he stopped, but he reversed his SUV, hit them, and took off. Yesterday, 23-year-old Yassine Wagan turned himself in. He's facing a number of charges, including failure to stop and three counts of failing to comply with a release order. Police say Wagan was involved in a road rage incident in June. 2026 is turning out to be one of the deadliest years for pedestrians. Around 2 this morning, a person was struck and killed by a car in Scarborough. Police say it happened near Midland and McNichol Avenues. The driver took off. They haven't released a description of the vehicle. Yesterday, a 32-year-old woman died from injuries she sustained after being hit by a car in Richmond Hill. And on Wednesday, a 69-year-old man was charged in a fatal hit-and-run in Mississauga. A pedestrian was crossing at the intersection of Winston Churchill Boulevard and Dundas Street. In Toronto, 20 pedestrians have been killed so far this year. There were 16 last year. Back indeed. The Backstreet Boys are making a stop in Toronto during their North American tour. The boy band will perform 4 concerts at Rogers Centre on February 12th and the 13th, and then on the 19th and 20th. Toronto is the only Canadian stop, and tickets go on sale October 9th. 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Clear tonight, fog patches developing overnight, a low of 7 tomorrow. A mix of sun and clouds. It's going to clear early in the afternoon, a high of 18. Sunday, a mix of sun and clouds, 40% chance of showers and a high of 20. And then for Monday, sunny, but only getting up to 16 degrees. Right now, it's 19 degrees in downtown Toronto. I'm Heather Good. This is Global News. And now let's get a check on the drive. Here's 640 Toronto. Big trouble traffic.
0: Well, 2 major problems of note. First, getting onto the Allen northbound off of Lawrence, right at the start of the highway, we have a crash in the right lane. And entering Scarborough on the westbound 401 Collector's Pass Port Union, we have a crash situated in the 2 left lanes there. The ramp from Kingston Road to the westbound 401 adjacent to that has reopened early, though. 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Those are the big trouble traffic spots right now. I'm Jody Thornton, 640 Toronto.

0: I've said it a million times. Some of you don't believe me because I've got my own political views, but I have deep respect for anybody who throws their hat into the ring and is willing to put up with the slings and the arrows and the sacrifice and the slog of being a candidate at any level of government. And you know what I think about municipal politics. It is the most important level of government as it relates to the things that we deal with and are important to us on a daily basis. And so when somebody that you might not expect jumps into the fray and says, I want to throw my hat into the ring and I want to be part of the conversation and I want to see if I can win the votes to be the mayor of the biggest city in Toronto, I think that deserves some time on this show. So please welcome to the show, candidate for mayor, Sarah McVee. She's a Canadian actress, playwright, activist, born. Oh, I'm not going to tell you when you're born. I'm not that dumb.
1: hey, you can. I am an open book. I'm telling you. No problem.
0: No. My mom raised me better than
1: that's
0: that.
1: That's good. Okay.
0: Sarah McVee, welcome to the show.
1: Thank you so much for having me.
0: Yeah.
1: Really cool. Yeah, you know, as a new candidate, obviously, there are so many barriers.
0: Yeah.
1: So your willingness to have this conversation is huge.
0: But no, I mean what I say. It's not about the politics. It's about the effort that somebody wants to put in. That's what you want to see in a city, right?
1: That's
0: you want to see that passion and you want to see that. I'm willing to stick my neck out for the city. So nothing but respect. So let's talk about why you did it, because you've been a successful actress and you've had a whole life and career in that you could have stayed safe there.
1: Yeah.
0: But you put that on hold to do this. Mm. Why?
1: Well, okay. You know, that first of all, when looking back, you know, lifetime of community service, right? Volunteerism. I've taught, you know, behind the scenes, the public persona is the acting, but behind the scenes, I taught at a university, Carleton, for 7 years. I've taught all level of learner. I've facilitated workshops, boards. I've sat on boards. I've sat on juries. I have cooperated and collaborated my entire life.
0: Yeah.
1: And I have a deep love of good, efficient, well-structured bureaucracy because I come from civil servants.
0: Yeah.
1: My grandparents, my parents, devoted public servants.
0: If you're in Ottawa, there's a good chance.
1: You know, I am a child of Ottawa, middle-class Ottawa in the 80s. And in fact, I have to tell you, your father was a huge influence on me. His idea about unity, that resonated with me. I did a speech

0: elected office.
1: Oh, well, and, you know, as a lifetime, with after a lifetime of like trying to break into the entertainment industry and then eventually having the success, I know how to, you know, work hard, hustle and keep at it and take the blows and get back up. So this is similar. It's different. And it is immensely challenging, especially getting the money.
0: But so you didn't see the Toronto that you wanted espoused in the visions of any of the other candidates?
1: I didn't. No, I didn't. And I don't, you know, like, you know, the origin story. I mean, you know, behind the scenes, I've been organizing my community because we are living in a man-made sewage flood trap. I mean, it's insane. Independent scientists have come to us. They have proof that it's all flawed. And there's $378 million going into a flawed plan. For development that's off the books,
0: there's
1: potentially.
0: The Black Creek Flood Coalition.
1: Yes, but anyway, that's just, you know, as an artist, I go, there's the kind of microcosm, the metaphor, right? And then I look at the whole city, because when I was looking to buy, I scraped together everything after working class the whole way, gig working. I scraped it all and invested in a property, and I can't get protection for myself, for my family, for my community, and then the whole city. You know, it's there's way too much chaos. There needs, we need better management of the whole thing. And the thing is, the mayor can make structural change. And I'm looking for structural change in the city.
0: Sometimes it's someone gets into the race because of a single issue, right? And then that informs their broader vision. So what is your broader vision? Let's go brass tacks. Let's talk policy.
1: Let's talk policy. I love policy. I mean, this is the other thing about me. I have this public persona as an actor, a little goofy sometimes, Handmaid's Tale, American Gods, it's drama. But actually I have a deep love of, like, you know, policy and bureaucracy. So the really big thing that I'm excited about is that we have city stock. We have existing buildings, at least 100. We don't have clarity on how many. There are many more that could be released into cooperative ownership models. That's not socialized housing. That is a business model that works.
0: Okay, so for those who don't know, what does that mean?
1: So that means that we have buildings that sit empty, sometimes for decades, right now, that could be released into cooperative ownership. So instead of just one owner, like I own my property, a group of people to get together. And like, there's a case in St. Thomas where they paired with the YMCA and they're housing 600 seniors. You know, there's one in my neighborhood, the Beach Hall Cooperative. It's been around since 1953. 300 seniors. It functions. It has a joyous community. The only problem that cooperative has is the infrastructure of the city is crumbling around it. So that model works, and it allows people to take agency, and, you know, they work at their own property. You know, they put the work in. Same thing with grocery stores. Forget about the city running the grocery stores. Give the people the space. There's examples here in the city of cooperative grocery stores that have existed for decades and are doing well. And the more you have of them, the better procurement.
0: Sarah McVee, does the city have a revenue problem or a spending problem?
1: Definitely a spending problem, Ben. I'm sure you saw it. 2-year pause on property taxes. And I'll tell you why. Again, being a working class gig worker, we know how to hustle. And there are opportunities in this city for new fiscal revenue streams that are not being exercised.
0: I remember when I first moved here, you could get anywhere in the city, anywhere that you really need to go in 20 minutes. And now I don't think you can get off of a city block in certain cases in 20 minutes. The gridlock and the congestion. And look, I'm not a big fan of certain bike lanes. But I want a vast network of them. But more than that, I think we've been woefully underfunding for years and taking care of our subway and the transit network. I'm glad there's some investments happening now. If we can find a way to catalyze excitement on the TTC, so much of this is no longer a problem.
1: Right, because it's also a brand thing, right? It's got a really bad brand right now. People don't want to take it.
0: With a great font, though. I mean, like the font of the... no, I'm not kidding. That's their font. There's some good stuff.
1: The bones are good. The thing I want to say about Toronto.
0: Better. The network is
1: This is an obvious thing to say. I love this city. And when I love something, I am all in. I mean, obviously. But, you know, there's great bones here. It's a management issue. And, you know, the mayor gets to dictate how that management operates and how it's structured. So the TTC, like, there's a lot of things we could talk about. Signal priority. We could talk about, you know, upgrades. We could talk about cutting red tape. So things. I talked to one TTC employee on the street, you know, doing a lot of groundwork with this campaign. And he said, you know, a pole needs to be moved. The, you know, the request goes up, it comes down, it's too late, it's done, it can't get... He just wants to move the pole.
0: There's crazy... apparently, I heard sort of these anecdotes are everywhere. Some of them may be real, some may not be, but they feel real. And the one that I heard...

0: was that in order to, I don't know, get something off a shelf, they needed a ladder, but the ladder had to be made by somebody within the TTC.
1: Okay. Yeah. I mean, come on.
0: Now, like I said, it may be real, it may be not, well, but it sounds like
1: but
0: it
1: you're
0: could
1: making
0: be
1: me
0: real.
1: Think of procurement and yeah. how we are limited. Like, I want to see clear public reporting on these competitions.
0: Yeah.
1: Let's get, especially IT, when you talk about the TTC, they're not sharing the ISO data with Google Maps. What the heck? At the very least, for user engagement, for user experience, we should know when the bus is coming, what it's doing in real time.
0: That, I just want to just be clear before we go to break, that was the most policy wonkish thing that anyone has ever said on a segment on this show. They're not sending the ISO to the Google.
1: Oh, sorry.
0: No, that was awesome. That was awesome. Listen, we're going to take a quick break.
1: On,
0: we're going to take a quick break. I've got more with mayoral candidate Sarah McVee when we come back on the Ben Mulrady Show. For a check on the roads, it's 640 Toronto. Big trouble traffic.
2: The trouble spots right now is on the westbound 401. Yes, there is a bit of an improvement. Two right lanes reopened in the collectors around Port Union, but the Kingston Road ramp, which had reopened to the westbound 401, is closed once again because of this crash. Other westbound problems after that, too, in the Express at Dufferin and at Dixon Martin Grove across the city. We have a lane blocked in each of those two spots. The next Lotto Max jackpot is $70 million, plus 70 new prizes of $100,000 and Max Millions. 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Those are the big trouble traffic spots right now. I'm Jody Thornton, 640 Toronto.
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9: 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Unbelievable. Sing it, boys.

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1: My conversation with mayoral candidate Sarah McVee continues. Sarah, it's I'm loving this conversation, but you know, elections come down to numbers, yeah. And I just looked at the last polling data, and your name didn't come up. Victory, success can look differently at different times in one's political career. What does success in this election campaign look like to you?
2: Already succeeding, Ben, and I'm not saying that like a line.
1: No, you know what I mean?
2: I feel like the work we've been doing. Yeah. You know, my campaign manager, Carly Kastner, brilliant, comes from a film background. And we are meeting people on the street. We are connecting with people. I love it.
1: Yeah.
2: The response is overwhelmingly positive, not just to our policies and where we're coming from, but to me as a leader, as someone who could give them voice.
1: Yeah.
2: Do you know what I mean?
1: Yeah.
2: And try to make some structural change in this city for the better.
1: So a couple of follow-ups. At the next of election cycle, would you present again? Would you consider running for city council?
2: No, you know, I know, right? So ambitious, so audacious to go for mayor, but the mayor can do structural change, right? So I'm, and really, like,
1: You said yourself, you're collaborative, which is
2: that's the thing. I'm not like someone, exactly.
1: Of being on city council.
2: I mean, I guess my mind is open to it, sure, if there was a particular word. My ward, there's a fantastic candidate that, you know, it needs to come in because, you know, as you know, there's an incumbent in that ward that's been in power since I was 10 years old.
1: Yes.
2: So I was 10 years old when they started to hold sole municipal power. And in fact, their campaign broke election laws in the last campaign. The integrity commissioner found them guilty of that. And they only won by a margin of 0.02%.
1: By the way, those integrity commissioner violations are not the disqualifying aspect that you hope they might be.
2: No, they're not. And, you know, council sort of waved it away and didn't even do anything. Mm-hmm. Like, there's, you know, I think the integrity commissioner said there should be some kind of consequences. They just said, no, it's fine, whatever. And after 38 years, you know, I start to, this is another reason why I'm running. I really like a good, healthy, robust democracy. You know what I mean? For example, in 2023, in the by-election, there were six candidates for mayor on these big televised debates. And now there's three.
1: Yeah.
2: What a bore. What a shame, right? Like, how exciting would it be to have someone like me on there?
1: Yeah.
2: You know, I...
1: It's the polling. It's the first kick at the can, right?
2: Totally.
1: Yeah, like, people rarely hit the bullseye the first time. But what's been the biggest surprise of this campaign?
2: Just how hard it is, the barrier to entry. Yeah. Like, just to have a container, the CRM, right? The online container for the names for a mayoral campaign is thousands of dollars a month.
1: Yeah.
2: So, you know, if you're starting grassroots and you're going, look, believe in me, and sure, people are, and these mostly are working class people that are giving small amounts, it really doesn't, you can't scale up fast enough, right? So that's where time will be a friend. And, you know, sure, I wanted, like, you know, immediate sort of, do people see the opportunity here? I'm right in the middle.
1: Yeah.
2: Right in the middle politically. And that gets reinforced on the street too. People are like, wow, that is a very balanced, like, non-ideological, you know, I'm not motivated by anything other than, like, good governance.
1: But that, see, that's the thing. Let's assume you try a second time, right?
2: Yeah,
1: and let's say you follow the Bradford model and you start from where you are now and you grow it over the course of the next few years, you're going to have a target on your back. And whether you are overtly political or not, your opponents will make you overtly political.
2: Right.
1: Like they will define you as such. Right. And your centrism will be used against you. It will be divisive.
2: Ah.
1: And you got to be prepared. It's dirty. It's really dirty. But
2: which is
1: why I admire those who get into it, because I've seen personally from my dad and my mom the sacrifice required and the slings and the arrows. And if you still want to do it, that's admirable. That's noble.
2: Listen, people, I'm already feeling it, right? Yeah. So I have friends that are on either side of a divide where they can't stand one or the other candidate, who can't support me because we're in a situation with the vote strategically.
1: Yeah.
2: You know, and so I'm feeling this kind of, okay. And I do get accused of, like, what's your stance on this? What's your stance on that? And my stance is, like, very transparent.
1: Yeah.
2: You know, I will defend everyone's right to express themselves without harming other people. I mean, these are basic. These are ideals that we mostly all share.
1: Well, so. My take is I love having people I disagree with on the show.
2: Yeah.
1: I love having my ideas challenged. I do not like those who I disagree with, who have as a tactic of debate they think it's a skill, but it's not, where they will say, I disagree with you, so I'm going to call you this, or I'm going to call you that. Because what that does is that pits people against each other. Those are not city builders.
2: No.
1: Those are people who have risen up and into a position of power by diluting the unity that people could have. You know, they break us up into little blocks and little thing, and they tell you to be afraid of the other guy.
2: Divide and conquer.
1: And that guy over there, he took something from you, and you're a victim of that guy over there. And so that guy's relative to those people rises in the ranks. I don't like that.
2: No.
1: I don't like that at all.
2: No, I don't either.
1: Yeah.
2: No, and I saw it in my community. You know, the decades of neglect of the infrastructure is a result of people not being listened to.
1: Yeah.
2: You know, my neighbor who immigrated in 1983, bought a house, thought Canada's a safe place, has been complaining about sewage backing up since 1983, every single year.
1: Yeah.
2: And there was this divide and conquer, like no one knew. I moved in and I'm a great communicator. I want to unite. I want to cross cultural divides, ideological divides. I want to find the common humanity here.
1: Yeah.
2: And now it's a more cohesive, we work together, we've got each other's back. We're doing work that the government should be doing, but we're doing it together, and we'll do it for as long as we have to until they can catch up.
1: Yeah, I remember when I first moved here 25, almost 26 years ago, that Toronto is the most multicultural city in the world. There are more nationalities represented and living together in harmony in Toronto than any other city in the world. And that was a point of pride, and people came here for it. And then it seems like something happened where some of those communities turned on other communities, and others were afraid of others, and others were accusing. And that's... we have to get back to a place. I'm not saying we have to return to the past, but we have to get back to a place where we realize that when people say diversity is our strength, that's what they meant.
2: Yeah.
1: Like that's the thing they meant. And unfortunately, the diversity that we have today is being weaponized. And so people feel very comfortable saying diversity is not our strength.
2: Right.
1: Even though we have an example of it in the past where it absolutely was our strength.
2: Right.
1: And can be our strength again.
2: Right. Yeah. And it absolutely is. Yeah. I mean, you have a monoculture. Nobody wants nobody wants one thing. It's absolutely
1: boring.
2: I've
1: seen pictures of this city from the 70s.
2: Yeah.
1: I don't want to have been here. The food scene here sucked.
2: Exactly.
1: No, thank you.
2: Exactly.
1: The nightlife sucked.
2: Yeah.
1: The street festivals. What kind of street festival did it have in the 1970s here?
2: Yeah.
1: Come on.
2: Yeah.
1: Yeah.
2: No, it's fantastic. And you're right. It's about bridging those divides and allowing. This is why structurally, too, what I would want to do is community neighborhood assemblies, that kind of a thing.
1: Yeah.
2: Do you know what I mean? Because we lost half the representatives in 2018. How do you re-empower the people? Instead of just BIAs, there should be that kind of structure for communities.
1: Yeah, I like that.
2: The other thing is, I've got so many ideas about that because I love that unity idea.
1: Let me ask you another thing. I believe a city, you can learn a lot about a city by how they take care of those who need the help the most. And right now we have far too many of our fellow Torontonians who are saddled under the desperate yoke of drug addiction. What would a Sarah McVee City Hall do to deal with that?
2: Yeah, well, I'll tell you where I'm coming from, too, is I'm helping quite a few people in my life try to get a bed. So I know people that are unhoused and using.
1: Yeah.
2: And in that terrible cycle that you're talking about, they'll go into detox for 10 days and there is no rehab bed in this province.
1: Yeah.
2: In the province, because I would help them drive anywhere.
1: Yeah.
2: So, you know, pressure on the provincial government to make more space available. Mm-hmm. And then the other thing that the city has to do is have housing. So again, when you use existing stock, you give CAMH the partnership and you build somewhere for them to go. Right now, they're using and then scattered all over the city. It's costing us in policing. It's costing money.
1: Yeah.
2: It's costing us resources. I met a paramedic in Parkdale. She wants to be home with her kid. Not doing overtime because she's going to find different, overdose calls. It's chaotic. Mm. So housing, really housing first is the way to approach it. And the city can do that in these cooperative models. And then putting pressure on the provincial government to make sure there's enough healthcare.
1: Yeah. Well,
2: available.
1: One thing I've learned in having these discussions is it's not only is it not a straight line, but it's not a one step from being homeless to being in a home. There is a process. There is a protocol. There are so many different steps in order to get that person mentally ready, physically ready, emotionally ready to be a fully functioning, reintegrated member of society. And I don't think we have the steps ready. I don't think we're ready.
2: We definitely don't. I've tried in this city to get someone help. And it, like I said, they go to the detox camp and then there's nowhere. Yeah. They just fall into it. And then eventually it's the criminal justice system, which is not the appropriate place. But by then it is the appropriate place, right? And maybe for some that is where they're going to turn it around. But I think we could catch way more people. And as you say, make them, you know, healthy, productive members. And then we all benefit. The economy gets better. Bingo. Everything gets better. The city is joyous. Yeah. You know, it's not never going to be perfect, but we can do so much better.
1: See, so to me, victory for you is having these ideas out there that people are listening to. So I want to thank you, Sarah, for being here. I commend you for jumping into the fray. And if the spirit moves you to do it again, you have a place here on the show to launch your campaign.
2: Thanks, Ben. Oh, that's great. Yeah. Terrific.
1: But in the meantime, if people want to learn more about what they've heard today, how can they find you?
2: MayorMcVee.ca. I'm on Instagram as Sarah McVee. And
1: thank you very much.
2: Reach out.
1: Thank you very much. Oh, what time is it? Okay, we still have a whole half hour of the show. Don't go anywhere. The Ben Mulroney Show continues. Well, John and Mary had been trying to sell their house for over a year with multiple agents. 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And a friend recommended they call Frank Leo and Associates. Mary and John liked what they were hearing, but they were skeptical since they'd heard so many promises in the past that never, you know, amounted to much. 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
11: A new development in the alleged Cornell gang rape case. Hi, I'm Colleen Christie. Tonight on Global National, a special prosecutor has been appointed to oversee the investigation following a scathing rebuke by New York's governor about how the case had been handled. Plus, we're hearing from the hero pilot of that Fly Dubai flight stabbing and the link between a Canadian TV show and how disaster was averted. Tonight on Global National and online at globalnews.ca.

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1: Well, maybe I have been living in Toronto for too long. Maybe I believe that Toronto is the center of the universe and that nothing else matters outside the border of this great city. That is not the fact. There's other stuff going on. There are other mayoral races going on, including in Mississauga. And what happened during a debate last night was a doozy. It was, I mean, you could call it a heated debate. You could call it chaos. You could call it a lot of stuff. Polite, it was not. So there's a few things we want to play for you. On one hand, you got Bonnie Crombie, who was the mayor. Sorry, after Hazel, after Hurricane Hazel, Bonnie Crombie picked up the mayor's, I mean, sash, scepter, crown. Baton, who knows? And she was the mayor for a while until she left to try her hand at provincial politics. She won the leadership of the Ontario Liberal Party and did not fare well. And now she is returning to a place where she had a lot of success in the hopes of reclaiming the role of the mayor of that city. The person who replaced Bonnie Crombie, Carolyn Parrish, is there defending her crown. She wants to stay in the top job. And there is no love lost between the two of them. Let's listen to a little bit of a clash between Crombie and Parrish.
2: Sometimes you have to leave your office, go meet people, convince them that this is the right place to invest to create jobs. That's how this
3: sometimes
2: works.
3: Sometimes I
2: you
3: have
2: show
3: to stay.
2: Up to work.
3: Sometimes
2: you show
3: I,
2: up to work, Carolyn.
3: Sometimes
2: not
3: I have
2: sit
3: to.
2: Behind your desk like
3: stop being
2: like
3: so
2: ladies,
3: rude.
2: That's
3: ladies,
2: right.
3: Calm down.
1: Stop being so rude. That was round one. Let's listen to round two.
2: I will always fight for Mississauga,
3: Madam,
2: and I always have.
3: Madam,
2: thank you,
3: you
2: very
3: you
2: much.
3: You couldn't even win one seat. You.
4: All right, ladies, the loudest voices don't always win.
3: All right,
4: win.
3: You couldn't even win one seat. You were never going to be premier.
1: Whew. All right. So then there's Alvin Tejo, who's running as well. I believe we spoke with Mr. Tejo on this show at one point when he announced he was running. And if we didn't, I'm probably remembering it because I wanted to talk to him. I think he tried to bring things back, you know, on topic instead of the personal attacks. Let's listen to his perspective on police funding.
5: You quit on all of us in the whole city. When we were struggling the most and we had the lowest number of officers per resident of any city in Ontario. Think about that. You talk about the challenges, we all talk about the challenges of having to hire so many more police officers. The reason is that we were underfunding it for 10 years.
1: And then finally, we've got the fourth candidate who's on stage, Deepika Damirella. And this is, or is this all four of them? It's all four. There's three of them. So it's Deepika Damirella, Alvin Tejo, and Mayor Parrish on the issue of property taxes.
4: Young families get more and more far behind because they're not getting the same breaks. They're the ones who are trying to build equity. They're the ones who are trying to build a portfolio. They're the ones that are not getting help, and these millionaire seniors are because you have no detail.
5: I'm the only one here with a young family.
3: I'm also wondering, Alvin, one of your other cockamamie plans where you said you were going to forgive the interest, all the people who didn't pay their taxes, all of them. You weren't going to charge them any interest.
5: Carolyn. The number of people who've defaulted on their property taxes doubled, and then it doubled
3: but
5: again last year.
4: Can I just say one
5: that
4: thing?
5: That is insane. That
3: we
5: is the city
3: not,
5: that you built.
3: We're going to let them
5: that
3: go
5: is the
3: indefinitely.
5: The place that people are living here.
3: Smart people.
5: So many people are defaulting on their taxes because you
3: but
5: raised
3: smart
5: them.
3: People.
5: And
3: rich
5: so have
3: people.
5: You.
1: The dignity of political debate. That was, wow, that is something to aspire to. That's the beacon on the hill, isn't it, Joy?
6: This is the first time I've seen such fights in a debate.
1: Well, I mean, the stakes couldn't be higher. I don't know what I don't have a horse in this race, and I don't know what the polls are saying. Maybe Danny, while we continue this segment, can you do me a favor and see if you can look up the latest polls? But this felt like a debate, either a drunken debate. Right, because it really felt like the people were like, it felt like, or kids at a kids for a student council debate. This did not feel like adults trying to earn the trust of voters. Carolyn Parrish calling Alvin Tejo cockamamie. At one point, I think Carolyn Parrish made some remarks about Bonnie Crombie's looks which had that been a man, that would be all we were talking about today. And I mean, all we're talking about today. And Carolyn Parrish, I think Doug Ford said he works well with Carolyn Parrish. But I'm trying to remember the problem I had with her. The problem I had with her, I think it was the Al-Quds Day march or protest or something like that. And she had no problem with it. And she should have had a big problem with it. And she didn't have any problem with it. And that's a problem for me. But I don't live there, so I don't have a vote. And so my opinion is worth whatever the heck you think that's worth. But that was not dignified. Blonde bombshell. That's what Carolyn Parrish called her, a blonde bombshell. Crombie said the comment was demeaning, an example of an increasingly mean-spirited campaign. Parrish said she felt she had to defend herself in the face of accusations from Crombie about never leaving her desk. I think if the mayor thinks that that is an example of defending herself, that's not a defense, Madam Mayor. That's an attack, and it is a demeaning attack using somebody's physical appearance to gain some sort of political advantage. I suspect when you got off the stage, your people probably told you that's not a good look for you. That's not a good look for anyone.
6: So the city polls are Carolyn Parrish is leading by 30.
1: By 30?
6: 30%.
1: Wow. Okay.
6: Then Alvin Tejo by 26. Bonnie Crombie, 20.
1: Well, no, she's not leading by 30. Leading. She's leading with 30%.
6: 30%.
1: Okay. Alvin Tejo to 26.
6: 26. Bonnie Crombie, 25. And Deepika D'Amaria is by 12. And then another candidate by 8.
1: Well, that's too close to call. Three candidates separated by 5 points?
6: Yes.
1: Okay, that's why they were screaming at each other. They can feel the heat. They know everything. But I don't think any of them acquitted themselves particularly well in that moment. I think if any of them had to do it over again, I guarantee if they knew then what they know now, I bet you each one of them would say, I'm going to be the person who rises above the fray. I will let all of them sling the mud, and I'm going to show myself to be above this, elevated, dignified. I'm going to look like a leader. I'm going to sound like a leader. None of that sounded like leader, so I don't know that any of them won that. But again, what do I know? What the heck do I know? I don't know anything. I've never been around anybody who's won anything. So what do I know? And meanwhile, the race isn't locked up in Toronto. I know that there's certain people who want to tell you that Olivia Chow's got this in the bag. But Olivia Chow's at 38 and Brad Bradford's at 32. 16 still undecided. So she's at 38. Brad Bradford's at 32. And Chris Alexander's sitting somewhere slightly below 10. And I'm not saying that everybody that is voting for Chris Alexander, says they're going to vote for Chris Alexander, if he were not in the race, would automatically vote for Brad Bradford. But some of them would. Some of them absolutely would. And it's getting to the point, and I said it a few days ago, Mr. Alexander, what is your end game? Because the longer you wait, it's going to be hard for you to convince anybody that your end game is anything but the re-election of Olivia Chow. And if that happens, I don't know who you hang out with in the city of Toronto. I don't know anybody. I don't know anybody who is politically engaged in this city who wants to see a change, who wants this to be a change election, who would have a beer with you if you led to the re-election of Olivia Chow. And that's my way of saying I don't know if you have a job after this. I don't know if you have plans to join any boards or city organization, like philanthropic organizations. I don't know. I don't know what your plans are. I don't know that anybody does. But you're not going to win this race. And if Olivia Chow wins and the difference could have been you leaving, I'm pretty sure you're going to have a pretty lonely life in this city. And I take no pleasure in saying that because I have a lot of respect for you. I will lose respect for you if this happens. I just got to call it as it is. You're making a choice here, sir. There is no mathematical path to winning the election, but there is an absolute mathematical certainty that you staying in the election makes it more likely that Olivia Chow wins. you will absolutely lose respect for a lot of people who have respect for you for what you've done in the past. But if what you do leads to Olivia Chow being the future mayor of this city, you might want to decamp back to Pickering, because I cannot see you having a thriving personal life in this city. I don't know. Some people don't want to make new friends when they get to a certain age. I think you're gonna have a tough time making new friends, sir. And I'm not trying to make light, and I'm also not trying to minimize what you're doing and what you think you're doing in the campaign. It's time to turn the page, and it's time to throw your weight behind the only guy who can beat Olivia Chow. And you didn't get in this race. You cannot make the argument you got into the race to defeat Brad Bradford. You got into the race because you didn't like what's been happening over the past 3 years, which means you do not like the leadership of Olivia Chow. And that is the one thing I think everyone would agree on. You don't get into the race unless you have a problem with Olivia Chow's leadership. So why are you still in the race? Because you're guaranteeing 4 years of her. That means we're not even halfway through the Olivia Chow reign. And that'll be on you, sir. And you'll have to wear that. You'll have to own it. You'll have to explain it to people. And they won't care. They won't listen. They will not listen. I know there's going to be anger towards you, sir. And I urge you, err on the side of what's right for the city. Coming up, I am going to share an easy way you can save some money right now today. And you'll need that money in order to grab concert tickets to a blockbuster show that's hitting Toronto next year. Time for a check on the roads with 640 Toronto. Big trouble traffic.
7: It's absolute insanity on the westbound 401 this afternoon. The Kingston Road ramp blocked again to the westbound 401 following that crash at Port Union, although the two right lanes that were blocked in the collectors have reopened. Westbound 401 Express at Dufferin, a crash in the right lane. Now problems out in Milton on the westbound 401. At Highway 25, there's a stall in the right lane. Those interim problems at Dixon Martin Grove are gone, though. 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
7: I'm Anthony Robar from Global News. Gas pains, another spike at the pumps overnight and this weekend, adding to the frustration for drivers across the GTA. But is there some relief on the horizon as G7 nations agree to release 100 million barrels of oil? The full story tonight at 5 and 6.
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10: Toronto, I try to do my best to help you in any way I can. And here's a little tip. If you need to fill up your car, do not wait until tomorrow. Dan McTague, who's the head of Canadians for Affordable Energy, says the gas prices in the GTA are expected to rise 7 cents per liter today. And on Saturday, it could jump another 7 cents to get up to an average of $1.92, almost $1.93 per liter for Toronto. That's an insane amount of money. So do yourselves a favor. If you're sitting there with a half a tank right now, go top her up. Go top her up and save that money. And once you have that money in your pocket, you'll say, thank you, Ben. What should I spend it on? Well, you should spend it on one of the four shows that the Backstreet Boys have announced are coming to the Rogers Centre February 12th, 13th, 19th, and 20th. I just realized before we do any of that stuff, I should have started with Brit, our giveaway. We've got tickets to Brit Floyd on February 24th at Pickering Casino, and that's celebrating the 50th anniversary of Pink Floyd's landmark 77 album Animals. And apparently it is a wild, multi-sensory show. So here's the trivia question. We want you to text us at 416-870-6400. The first right answer wins those tickets. Earlier in the show, we talked to a mayor about a love fest between two border towns. Our guest is the mayor of which Canadian city? I'll repeat that properly this time. Earlier in the show, we talked to a mayor about a love fest between two border towns. Our guest is the mayor of which Canadian city? Text us at 416-870-6400 or 1-888. No, just that's it. 416-870-6400. And you could win the pair of tickets to Brit Floyd February 24th at Pickering Casino. Back to what I want to manifest. So the Backstreet Boys are coming to town. They're coming to town. They're bringing their tour here for a mini residency of 4 days at the Rogers Centre. And I want all of them. I want all of them in this room. All of them for an hour. All of them so I can sing for them. I want, because they're going to Montreal too. And I can't understand why they would not want to sing I Want It That Way in French to the fan base that accepted them and embraced them first. in North America. I think they were big in Europe first, but in Canada, they became stars in Quebec first. And so why would you? And by the way, they put one of their songs out in Spanish once. So if you're going to do that cash grab, how about surprising the heck out of your French Canadian fans with this? I'm singing for it. I don't care. Where?

0: and see. Okay, we're going to end it there. The next time I sing it will be next week, because I'm going to do it every week until I get these guys on the show. I want a guarantee from them. And maybe what will happen, there will be a groundswell of Ben Mulrooney fans who will reach out to them and they will say, please, for the love of God, promise Ben you're going to go on his show so he will stop singing. I'm fine with that. I don't care whether they come on because they like me or they just want me to stop singing and butchering their songs. I don't care. Either one. They, to me, I've told you, oh, there, look at, they're on the TV there. They're everywhere. They see, this is a sign. I don't care. I don't care. They were central to me growing up, and they mean a lot to me. And I don't care. I don't care if they're a boy. Yes, they're a boy band. I love them. I love them. And that song is awesome, even though it doesn't make any sense. Yeah, you're just laughing at me, Joy.
1: This is too good. I was the only, I would say, spectator in this room.
0: Yeah.
1: Who had his flashlight on.
0: Yes, he did.
1: Uh-huh. And was vibing onto the song. But I'm pretty sure that Ben has done this before.
0: I told you, I was driving across the country with my best friend, Yann de Chulois, and we only had a couple of CDs, and my radio wasn't working. And we're driving to California. And so we listened to it so many times that at some point we're like, maybe we should just like start, we should start translating these songs. We tried certain songs, we couldn't get it done. We tried Total Eclipse of the Heart, Eclipse Totale du Coeur, that didn't work. But that the thing that works about it is we translate it in a way where it rhymes entirely. And even though we've changed, it's not a direct translation, it means the same thing. It means the same thing. And so we think we got away with it. And we're going to make this happen, guys.
1: I hope they not only come to the studio,
0: yeah,
1: but if they perform that song in Montreal, they give you credit for that too.
0: I would like that. I would like that. But by the way, so a story I haven't told about that same road trip. It was the same summer that Armageddon and Godzilla came out. And we were driving through Middle America and with no radio. So we were getting very passionate about the debate we were having. What is a more likely disaster to actually happen? That a giant radioactive lizard appears out of the ocean and tramples some of our major cities, or an extinction level event from the heavens. And we were getting very entrenched in our positions, defending them fiercely to the point that we started speeding. And we got stopped by the cops, and the cop says, do you know why I pulled you over? It's like, you don't want to know what we were talking about. And he said, what were we talking about? And we said, well, we're going to answer your question with a question. Which do you think is more likely? And we put the scenario in front of him. He goes, God, you guys are idiots. And he said, just slow down. And that was it. That's it. Oh, also, during the show, when we were talking about this new company called Skydance, that is an amalgam of Warner Brothers and Paramount. You know, we were talking about all the streaming services where the Paramount Plus and HBO Max. And while we were talking about, the news broke that Paramount Plus and HBO Max are going to be combined into a super app. I don't know what it's going to be called. Probably Skydance. I wouldn't be surprised if that's where you're going to have all that stuff, the Nickelodeon stuff, the Cartoon Network stuff, all of it. We got a contest. Maybe we should tell someone that they won. Who's this? Congratulations to Bobby from Caledon. You won the tickets for two on February 24th to the Brit Floyd concert at the Pickering Casino. I hope you enjoy it. I hope everybody had a great week. It's going to be hopefully a lovely weekend for each and every one of us. So do me a favor. Once you're done with work, if you aren't already, go home, hug your family, have a great meal, have a great sleep, enjoy a fantastic weekend, and then let's come on back here and do it all again on Monday. This has been the Ben Mulrooney Show on the Chorus Radio Network and streaming around the world on the iHeartRadio app. I do want it that way.

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1: Good evening, and thank you so much for joining us. I'm Anthony Robarts.
2: And I'm Candace Daniel. There is more sticker shock at the pumps right across the GTA this evening.
1: That's right. Gas prices set to rise again, unfortunately, following a significant jump overnight.
2: But world leaders have announced a new measure aimed at lowering the price of diesel.
1: So for more, let's bring in Sean O'Shea, who is tracking the numbers. He's at a station in Greenwood and Danforth. Sean, obviously the roller coaster is going and it continues. What can you tell us?
3: And today, keeping up with the fluctuating price of fuel, the rising cost of gasoline and diesel, no easy task. And of course, this is all happening just in time for the weekend. Rising prices at the pump, whether you're driving a car.
4: One day it's, 163, next day it's up to 185, I couldn't believe it.
3: Or running a big rig.
5: Because I've been driving for 30 years. The price never was like this. I don't know how high is it going to be.
6: The roller coaster ride that we've been on for the last 7 months is continuing here in the short term.
3: It's a worrying trend for those with no choice whether to buy at almost any price.
7: You got to do what you got to do. I mean, I can't move without fuel.
8: If we don't work, we don't eat.
3: In Toronto, in one day, this is what's happening to prices.
6: Say by the end of the day, stations across Toronto will likely have seen a 8 to 12 cent increase and prices today.
3: Increases like that, and especially on diesel prices, have prompted G7 countries to release 100 million barrels of oil from strategic reserves. In theory, that should put downward pressure on prices.
9: Well, it will help to reduce the pressures when prices are, or a commodity like oil and diesel are dictated by the demand and supply. So you increase the supply a little bit, you keep the prices a little bit in control, in check.
3: The United States pressured the G7 to make the move after threatening to ban diesel exports. 100 million barrels sounds like a lot, but the release will take time, trickling out over 4 months.
9: 100 million barrels is one day of demand around the world, right? Or 3 days of demand among the G7 countries.
3: In the meantime, high diesel prices mean inflated costs for all kinds of consumer goods that must be delivered to market.
10: It's going to show up on the shelf. I mean, it has to. I mean, you can't subsidize everybody.
11: The pain's going to be like at the end user, like it's going to be feeling on the shelves of the stores, right?
3: For drivers who can wait to fill up, this advice.
6: If you're not in a hurry, it looks like prices have already gone up. You may want to wait over the weekend.
3: Because maybe, just maybe, the price of fuel will come down a little bit by Monday. As far as this G7 plan goes, don't expect a whole lot of price relief. That's not likely to happen until the war in the Middle East is resolved. Candace.
2: Okay, Sean O'Shea reporting live in East York. Thank you so much, Sean.
1: Toronto police are searching for a driver wanted in connection with a deadly hit and run overnight in Scarborough. Police say a pedestrian was struck by a vehicle near Midland and McNichol Avenues just before 2 this morning. They were pronounced dead at the scene. The driver fled before police arrived, and so far, no description of the vehicle has been released.
2: And a vehicle fire caused problems on Highway 404 near Finch. Toronto Fire says crews were called just after 2 this afternoon and found a vehicle engulfed on the right shoulder of the northbound lanes. The fire is out now and no injuries have been reported, but crews remain on the scene.
1: A man from Toronto has been found guilty in relation to several home invasions, as well as an attempted break-in and stealing luxury vehicles from driveways.
2: And some of the crimes were caught on surveillance video. Crime specialist Catherine McDonald reports.
12: A judge has found Bilal Abdel Munim guilty on 23 counts in relation to a 2-week crime spree from October 2023. The judge decided after a 5-day trial last month that Abdel Munim was one of a group of masked individuals captured on camera breaking into 5 homes and stealing cars while homeowners and their children slept. A 6th occurrence was an attempted break-in. The crimes all happened between 2 a.m. and 3:30 a.m. from October 5th through 18th, 2023. In neighborhoods across the city. The judge was satisfied that Abdel Munim, who was only 19 at the time, was the tall, slim perpetrator, seen wearing a black puffy vest with a decal over the left breast and a terror in the back. Abdel Munim and his associates targeted homes with high-end vehicles parked in the driveway and used large stones or blocks to smash windows adjacent to doors before making off with BMWs, Mercedes, and Porsches. In one instance, on October 17th, 2023, Abdul-Munim can be seen throwing a large concrete block into a back window of a home near Midland and Finch before he and his co-conspirators kicked the window in. The homeowner, who was awake, fought back barefoot. He suffered from cuts on his feet from the broken glass. The homeowner also had a scratch on his arm from the tussle. Abdul-Munim and the three others took off. At the time of his arrest on October 28, 2023, Abdul-Munim was wearing the same shoes with the double ridges on them that he was seen wearing in many of the videos. A sentencing hearing is set for January. Abdul-Munim, who remains in custody, is set to go to trial next month in relation to another set of charges in relation to home invasions from 2024. Catherine McDonald, Global News.
1: Belleville police say they are investigating after anti-Semitic flyers were distributed in the city's East End, including around a synagogue targeted in a shooting last month. The president of the Sons of Jacob Synagogue says several different flyers were found at the building and in the surrounding neighborhood. They say they've increased patrols around places of worship as well as other community gathering spaces. This incident, of course, comes weeks after a gunman opened fire outside the synagogue on Yom Kippur, wounding an officer.
2: The Mississauga mayoral race is heating up, and last night the four leading candidates squared off in a debate, with things getting a little personal as municipal issues were overshadowed by insults and accusations.
1: That's right, the animosity especially tense between incumbent Mayor Carolyn Parrish and her predecessor, Bonnie Crombie. Kevin Gallagher has the highlights.
13: As soon as we changed all your archaic rules into ones that work.
14: With Mark, respect, those plans were started long before, while you were a councillor.
15: Aggressive exchanges.
13: You actually have to show some leadership. Our staff is terrified that the blonde bombshell's coming back.
15: Turned into personal attacks as Thursday's Mississauga mayoral debate descended into a shouting match.
14: And the marina down in Port Credit, I will always fight for Mississauga, and I always have.
13: Madam,
14: you
13: couldn't even win one seat. You.
16: All right, ladies, the loudest voices don't always win.
13: All right, you couldn't even win one seat. You were never going to be premier.
15: The hardest jabs landed between incumbent Mayor Carolyn Parrish and former Ontario Liberal leader Bonnie Crombie, who's angling for her old job back at City Hall. The other two candidates at times struggled to be heard.
14: What are they afraid of? What is she afraid of? Opening the books to find what?
16: Bonnie, stop jumping in. Give us a chance.
15: City Councillor Alvin Tejo did get combative with Parrish over tax policy.
13: One of your other cockamamie plans where you said you were

0: Crombie were refighting old battles and settling personal scores. Tejo added, instead of hearing clear visions for the future of our city, too much of the discussion focused on personal vendettas and old political battles.
1: Sometimes you show up to work, Carolyn, not sit behind your desk like
2: the lady. So
0: with at least three debates left until Election Day,
3: I show up to everything that's significant to our city, not just in a pretty dress and dancing around in high heels.
0: That tension could ramp up. Kevin Gallagher, Global News.
4: A very special visitor at Queen's Park today. The Duke of Edinburgh, Prince Edward, was welcomed to the legislature by Premier Doug Ford to meet with Ontario students. Edward, the youngest brother of King Charles III, has made education his life's passion. He established the Duke of Edinburgh's International Award in Canada, a program that empowers young people to gain valuable life skills. 9,000 students in schools across Ontario take part, and many were there to meet Edward today. The Duke sharing this message with them.
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4: Students in the program also had the chance to show the Duke some of their projects, including robots, 3D models, and even some baked goods.
6: All right, Nuit Blanche returns to Toronto tomorrow for its 20th year.
4: The free all-night event transforms the city's public spaces and cultural sites into works of art.
6: Such a great event. Here's Nicole DiDonato with a sneak peek and a look at the road closures that come along with it.
7: This artwork is already turning heads in downtown Toronto. Brandon Vickard is putting the finishing touches on his out-of-this-world piece called UFO.
8: It's going to be staged in the middle of the street with all the kind of details set up as if it's an actual UFO crash.
7: It's one of more than 70 projects on display this year, and nearly 1 million people will see it.
8: People come across artworks, they have conversations, and this piece really is about trying to emphasize that sense of a spectacle.
7: Alexandra Helis, a Colombian Venezuelan Canadian artist, is presenting her installation In Water Together. It projects images of water from around the world and reacts to people's movement.
9: When you arrive, everything is white. It's just one drop of water. And then all the stories of water start becoming together and mixing. So it is a reminder that we have water in our bodies.
7: Nuit Blanche is marking its 20th year with the theme Tomorrow's Memories. Some of the work that has helped shape the event over the last two decades is being brought back. That includes Everything and Nothing, the 2014 performance of a back-and-forth dialogue between a man and a woman. The revived version is taking place in this courtroom at Old City Hall.
10: We've always really tried to look at transforming space and being able to offer the audiences a different way to see their own city, just to look again a little bit at that alleyway or that park or that building.
7: I Miss You T-Dot Memories, a 20-foot tall inflatable structure, also celebrates the past.
11: All the drawings I chose were about iconic places that are no longer here and were really strong memories of me, of what Toronto really means.
7: Vickard hopes his art creates new memories.
8: You can imagine a five-year-old kid coming to the exhibition with their parents, seeing this UFO crash and not necessarily realizing it's a work of art, and it just becomes part of like their understanding of what the city of Toronto is.
7: Nuit Blanche starts at 7 p.m. on Saturday and runs until 7 a.m. on Sunday, giving people the entire night to explore unique pieces of art like this. Several road closures will be in effect in the downtown core. The TTC will also be diverting certain routes during the event. Nicole DiDonato, Global News.
12: When the Taliban took power, everything became a lot more challenging.
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13: Well, the sun has made a late day appearance, and it is going to be with us pretty much all weekend long. We are live from the 2026 Markham Fair. 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
2: Our major trouble spots right now are eastbound on the 401 in the Express at Markham Road, where we have maintenance crews taking up the right lane, and they are also blocking the Express to Collector transfer at Nielsen eastbound, all because of maintenance. Don't forget, northbound on the Allen past Lawrence, we have a crash in the right lane. Now until Wednesday, visit Sharper's Drug Mart for the

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10: Welcome back to Global News Toronto, and you're looking live at Niagara Falls tonight. In an increasingly rare show of cross-border solidarity, the landmark will be lit red, white, and blue tomorrow to show some love for the Buffalo Bills.
11: So the city's tourism board is inviting Americans for a fireworks and lighting display ahead of the Bills game against the arch-rival Patriots this Sunday. Earlier this season, Bills had the Bare Naked Ladies perform the Canadian National Anthem ahead of their home opener, and have committed to playing O Canada before every home game. A lot of love for Western New York and the Buffalo Bills, and closer to home, a lot of love for this guy and the Markham Fair. What's going on?
12: Yeah, this is a long-running fair, and when I say long-running, we're talking about before Confederation, before Canada even existed, 1844. So now we're into 2026, and this is a pretty popular competition behind me. It's called Super Dogs, and it runs all weekend long. Storm the Weather Dog? Maybe back in his heyday, he could have done some of these tricks, but I'll just kind of show you the crowd and some of the dogs that are now on the back of, wow, okay, Storm, I don't think you ever were able to do that. But this is really a popular showing here at the Markham Fair. There's so much else if you want. Pigs, cows, horses, all sorts of food. There's monster truck. There's, basically everything you can imagine. And it's going on all weekend long. So for residents, there's over 800 volunteers that help put this together. And it's really more than just the community. All of the GTA come out to this event. That's pretty cool. All right, let's talk about the weather forecast, because it is going to cooperate all weekend long as well. For the day tomorrow, that temperature starting off cooler than it's been, but it is going to be warming up by afternoon. We're back up close to average for this time of year. with mostly sunny skies. I think tomorrow, more sun than on Sunday, but still, there's no rain in the forecast this weekend like we had this morning, anywhere from 20 to 25 millimeters falling, and that was the soaking that this entire area needed. I have talked to a couple of farmers that are here at the Markham Fair, and they said, yeah, just needed rainfall. It was starting to get quite dry after a rather challenging summer, but now the sun is back, and they're able to harvest over the next couple of days as this dry stretch continues. Winds from the northwest, 20 gusting to 40. They're going to diminish overnight tonight as the temperature drops back already. We've lost the humidity. Yesterday felt like 29. Now it's 17 degrees in Markham and in downtown Toronto. Elsewhere across the country, generally the same type air, 15 to 20 degree temperatures. New York City hit 30 today. They're still on the other side of that cold front, but it is just a matter of time for things to change right to the East Coast. And there's the front now making steady progress in that direction. That big blue H, that's our area of high pressure, and it is going to start us off with some very nice sunny skies. If Saturday's not your thing, maybe you have other plans, maybe you're indoors, well, you have a chance on Sunday as well, and that temperature is actually going to be warming back up above seasonal with a few clouds and an isolated shower chance, mostly up in Ontario cottage country. That's what we're looking at late Sunday, and then it turns quite a bit cooler with a brisk northwest wind through early next week, and overall a rather dry pattern persisting. Zero for a low tonight in Timmins, 7 in Toronto, 6 in London, and here's a look at what to expect throughout the day tomorrow. No matter where you are, the temperatures ranging from 16 to 18 degrees. All right, here's your forecast. As we go through the next couple of days, it starts to warm up and then it cools down. 20 down to 15, 4 degrees Tuesday morning, but warming right back up again. And this is pretty typical for October. You have fronts coming through every couple of days. And I'll go back on camera. We just are witnessing a pretty talented dog, if I do so say so myself. And of course, the trainers are oftentimes getting a lot of the credit as well, because training a dog is most of the battle, and these dogs really like to be trained. So we'll have much more coming up at the end of the show from the Markham Fair.
13: And another honor tonight for Canadian actor Michael J. Fox, what he received for his tireless campaign against Parkinson's disease.
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1: I'm Liam Vu, and here's a look at this week's Your GTA. 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
2: Welcome back. Canadian actor and Parkinson's disease advocate Michael J. Fox received a special honor in Ottawa this morning.
3: This is a promotion within the order. 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
4: Governor General Louise Arbour has promoted Fox to a Companion of the Order of Canada, the order's highest level. He was initially appointed as an officer of the Order of Canada back in 2010. Fox was diagnosed with Parkinson's in 1991 at the age of 29. He's raised about $2.5 billion for research into this disease.
2: All right. For young people looking to make a difference in the world, it may be hard to know exactly where to start.
4: That's right. But now a special exhibition is crossing the country, offering some meaningful tips. As Karen Lieberman reports, it's showcasing young change makers who have turned concern into action.
5: When the Taliban took power, everything became a lot more challenging.
6: At 15, Mujda Akbari was stripped of her right to an education growing up in Afghanistan.
5: In August 15, 2021, they restricted girls' education and banned most of the opportunities that we had.
6: Her family fled and she eventually ended up in Toronto, where she's studying political science and women and gender studies and advocating for all girls to have access to an education.
5: It's so exciting to bring my lived experiences into classrooms and kind of inspire other youth so they can do something similar.
6: Akbari is taking part in this exhibition by Aga Khan Foundation Canada called Our Potential, Our Purpose.
7: Right here, we got Olga. We're actually talking about access to healthcare. Or right here, Nadia, who's now the CEO of a web development company in her hometown.
6: Tour manager François Grenier says these stories are meant to inspire Canadian youth who may be feeling helpless about global issues and looking for meaningful ways to respond.
7: A lot of kids just don't know what's the first step they can actually take to get involved. We always recommend to actually start locally and then grow globally.
6: There is also a digital component where educators can find a guide to teach young people how to become global citizens.
5: These global challenges are concerning and are overwhelming, but it doesn't mean that we can't do anything about them. We have a role to play.
6: The exhibition is traveling across Canada. It's at the Eaton Centre this week and will return to Toronto next month at the Royal Agricultural Winter Fair. Karen Lieberman, Global News.
4: Excellent work, but let's get an EIEIO, shall we? Because our chief is down at Old McDonald's Farm. I love it, and I love seeing you there. Anthony, what's going on?
8: Yeah, well, we're just saying hi to a Clydesdale, and this guy is massive, and he has a pretty big history at this Markham Fair. Actually, when he was a little baby, he was here with his mom at the fair, and now look at the size of this thing. So soft and just one of the many animals. I was trying to offer him Tiny Tim Donuts, Markham's own Tiny Tim Donuts.
9: What are you doing?
8: Apparently not a good idea, so
9: no.
8: I'm going to have to eat them myself. Guys,
2: Tough job.
9: Oh,
2: I think you might have to take her.
8: Enzo, no, not till after. The smell of them is just incredible, but it's mixed, of course. The smell of donuts mixed with some manure in the background.
4: Enjoy your dinner, folks.
8: Quite, yeah, exactly. All right. Do we have a few seconds?
2: It's really a lot.
8: What's that?
2: I was just going to ask you to get to the weather instead of talking about the fragrance. In the barn
4: there.
2: The aromatics, yes.
8: Yeah, I mean, the weather's just about perfect all weekend long here in Markham, guys. It's a really family-friendly event. Once you get in the gates, you can bring your own food. You don't have to go to the food stalls. And it's just really fun. A lot of people are here day after day, all weekend long, and the weather could not be better. Really feels a bit like fall.
4: Yeah.
8: We're going to say goodbye to the Clydesdale. I'll give you donuts next time. Guys, back to you.
2: I'm sure that'll go over really well. All right, good stuff, everyone. Have a great weekend. We'll see you then.
9: Almost trouble-free on the 401. We still have the Kingston Road ramp blocked to the westbound 401 out in the end of Scarborough because of an earlier crash. Meanwhile, all the other problems have cleared, but we do have delays from the 404 DVP through to the 427. Now eastbound, maintenance gone from the 401 in the Express at Markham and in the Express to Collector Transfer at Nielsen. Toronto is slowing down to 30 kilometers per hour on local roads. A safer speed for everyone. Learn more at toronto.ca/localspeed. Those are the big trouble traffic spots. Right now, I'm Jody Thornton, 640 Toronto.
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1: Well, good evening. It is 6:32 on a day. We are set to go with another edition of the Employment Law Show. School's here, and of course, Lior Samfiru, always on board on a Wednesday. You can reach out to Lior anytime with any concerns. 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It's anonymous, of course, and you can use that. Rest assured that the information on there has been properly vetted and put up by Lior, so you can completely trust it and learn a lot on the website as well. Again, pocketemploymentlawyer.ca. I want to make you aware of this as well. Coming up very soon, they've done this before. It's going to be an excellent meeting and something you might want to take part in. There is an upcoming event at CIBC Square. That is downtown Toronto, as you may know, CIBC Square. That will be happening on Wednesday, October 7th from 11 a.m. till 2 p.m. Again, a big event happening with Lior and the firm, CIBC Square, right downtown, Wednesday, October 7th from 11 to 2. You want to be there? You want more information? Real simple. Just go to employmentlawyer.ca for all of that info. We always have an opening topic, or at least a main topic on the show every night of the week. Tonight, it's going to be employment law don'ts, things you definitely do not want to do. We will cover that momentarily. And of course, your phone calls, guys. We can shove all of this aside, as I tell you every weeknight, if you want to make it all about you. 416-870-6400 to get on air with us. We'd love to have you join the show. We had a pile of calls this week. Interesting stuff as well. So feel free to get into it with us. 416-870-6400. Lines are open. Let's get this happening. Lior, case of the day. What's happening in your corner, pal?
2: Hey, John, really good to be here, to be back, to be talking employment law, and of course, to try to help as many people as possible. And the best way that I know to help people is to answer questions. So if you're dealing with an employment law issue, ask that question. Tell us what's going on, and we'll tell you what it means, what to do, and how the law can help you. We can't help you unless you ask the question. So you have a phone. Pick it up, call the show right now. We're live at your service wanting to talk to you about whatever ails you at work, whether you've been dismissed and you think maybe, hey, this is a wrongful dismissal perhaps. Maybe you've been put in a situation where you feel like you have to quit. Maybe your boss is not treating you properly. Or you maybe, like so many other people, you've been told that you have to come back to the office when you've been working remotely. Whatever the issue, whatever the problem, we can talk about it right now. There's solutions, there's rights that you have, and I want to make sure that you enforce those rights. But beyond the 30 minutes of the show, you can continue the conversation, ask more questions just by reaching me in the office. We'll give you that contact information as usual throughout the show. But case of the day, where we like to start this discussion, I spoke with a gentleman who had been working with the same company for quite a few years, always had a good track record, was doing well, felt that he was well-respected by his employer. Well, about a year ago, he got a new manager. The old manager kind of retired, and they hired a new manager. And for some reason, this manager didn't like him. The manager was, you know, made it very clear, very vocal, that he wasn't happy with the performance of this guy. That he wasn't appreciative of how he does his work. He wrote him up, put him on a performance improvement plan. And this guy felt that this is personal, that it was not justified, and that he's really being bullied and harassed. Like, listen, he wasn't sure if it's bullying or harassment, right, but he thought it was. Yep. So what he did is the right thing, is he went to talk to the owner of the company. It's a small company. There was no HR there, but there was the owner of the company, and he talked to him, and he said, listen, I'm dealing with this boss. You know, I'm a good employee, but now I'm being mistreated. I feel this is bullying. Can you look into this? Can you maybe talk to him? I just want to continue working here. Well, fast forward a few days, literally a few days, maybe 3 or 4 days, he gets called into a meeting by the same owner and told, listen, we're going to let you go. You had a good run here.
1: Wow.
2: But off you go. And wow is right. And he calls me, this person, and what I tell him is, no, what they've done is illegal. You've filed a harassment complaint. By the way, if you talk to your boss about harassment, that's considered a harassment complaint. You don't have to formally fill out paperwork for it to be a harassment complaint. And when you do that, you cannot be let go. Your company can't decide, well, you're too much of a squeaky wheel. We don't want you here. That's illegal. That's a violation of potentially three statutes. So that's illegal right off the bat. Beyond that, John, it got even worse. So this guy had worked there for about 11 years total. They offered him 3 months severance. Of course, that's nonsense. He was owed more than a year's pay. So we have here what we call a reprisal, which is when you're punished for standing up for your rights or trying to enforce your rights. And we have a wrongful dismissal. So this company really messed up here. I am helping him. I'm going to make sure that he gets compensated properly. But man, I wanted to remind everyone here that you should always stand up for your rights. You should always tell your boss if you feel you're being mistreated or bullied or harassed in the workplace. And what your boss is required to do, to take it seriously, to investigate, and to fix the problem. They cannot do what this company did. They cannot ignore you. They cannot fire you or punish you or just say, we'll get rid of the person making the complaint. That is illegal. Anything like that happens to you ever, you call me and I'll make sure to help you.
1: You know, and it's insane situations like that, Leor, which leave such a bad taste in people's mouth. That's why they stay quiet and they turtle and they don't want to bring out these complaints because they're fear of getting fired, which, of course, is wrong. It drives me crazy.
2: Well, here's the thing, John. This employer is about to learn its lesson.
1: Yeah.
2: And I assure you, once we're done here, this employer is never going to do that again. Okay? They're just not. Because this is going to be a very expensive lesson to this employer, as it should be. But you're right. People are often afraid to stand up for their rights, to put up their hands and say, hey, there's a problem here I want you to deal with, because they're afraid to be punished. The law protects you. There's significant consequences to a company that doesn't treat you properly. And again, if that ever happens to you, let's talk about it.
1: You can talk about it now. Give us a call. Get on air with us, 416-870-6400, to join the show on this 6:39. We have lots of time. We'll take our one and only break. On the other side, our main topic is upon us. Employment law don'ts, things you definitely don't want to do. That is coming up as we continue the edition of the Employment Law Show. We're coming right back.
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4: Problem southbound on the 404, the 407. We have a crash occupying the two right lanes. You'll see delays from Rutherford Road to that point. And the southbound ramp to Richmond at the end of the DVP, just before the Gardner, we have a crash blocking that ramp. You'll start seeing slowdowns from Eglinton. 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Those are the big trouble traffic spots right now. 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
1: Okay, then we are back at it, 641. Welcome back. Thank you for hanging in through the break. 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If things are going sideways at work, you want to get some answers immediately, you can do that now by calling us at the radio station. Lior standing by, of course, 416-870-6400. 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You got plans on October 7th. I'll tell you what's going on with Lior and the team. They're doing another event, a live event, CIBC Square, downtown Toronto. It's a great chance for you to go down and learn something, see the fellas, learn some stuff. Wednesday, October 7th. All right, Wednesday, October 7th from 11 to 2. More details about how to join in on that is employmentlawyer.ca. That's the website you go to. Again, Wednesday, October 7th, 11 to 2. Going to be CIBC Square in downtown Toronto. So we'll see you there. Okay, employment law, don't do these things. You definitely don't want to do these, Lior. We've done this for employers, I believe, last week. Now we're going to do the flip side for employees. Number one, don't quit unless it's completely voluntary. Now we're talking about the old, I expect your resignation on my desk at 3 o'clock Friday. That's what you don't want to hear.
2: Yeah, exactly. You don't want to quit because someone told you you have to, or you should, or that it's better for you. I'm telling you, no, it's not better, and you should never, ever quit because someone is telling you. The only time you quit is if it's voluntary. If you decide, hey, I don't want to work here anymore, I found another job, or, you know, I'm going to leave, that's okay. You can do that. But do not quit because someone's telling you. And the reason for that is if they're telling you to quit, if your employer is telling you to quit, it's because they're trying to avoid paying you severance. They're hoping, hey, if this employee just leaves, we don't have to pay him anything. Man, we save a lot of money. Well, no, not so fast. You don't want to give your employer that gift that they shouldn't be getting, right? So if your employer is telling you, well, you need to quit, I expect your resignation, or you better quit or else, the answer should be, no, I'm not quitting. If you, employer, don't want me to be here, I guess you can let me go, but I'm not leaving. Why would you do that? Do not leave. Absolutely not. And if your employer wants you to leave, they'll pay you severance. The other thing, by the way, that happens if you decide to leave when you don't really want to, you're not going to get EI either, potentially. Yeah. So not only are you losing severance, that could be as much as 2 years' pay. You could lose EI, which could be a year's pay. Please don't do that. If you're in a situation where your employer is threatening you, hey, let's you and I talk. Let me help you through it, but I don't want you quitting.
1: You know, it's funny, too, in that regard, when it comes to employers, and even some of your friends and colleagues will say this to you as well. You know, it looks better on your permanent record if you've quit rather than get fired, right? Everybody believes that.
2: And that's the thing. That's the catch. Some people think, well, I don't want to be there in my record, in my file, in the vault that I was let go. Well, first of all, there's no record, there's no file, and there's no vault. No one knows. There's no issue with that. Most people that lose their jobs, most people that are unemployed, it's because they lost their job. So it's not going to be something that's held against you. Absolutely not. So if your employer is suggesting that, they're not doing that because they care about you. They're doing that because they want to avoid paying severance. What a nice thing for your employer to say, wait a second, instead of paying this guy 12 months severance, we have to pay him nothing if we could just get him to quit. So don't fall for that. Don't worry about the record. There's no record. If your employer wants you to be gone, that's fine. Get your severance and move on.
1: Employment law don'ts. We have many more of these to get through, but the phones are always the priority, as we tell you every week, 416-870-6400, to get on with us. Brian, thank you so much for being the first call of the evening and standing by momentarily. You're with us now. Brian, what can we do for you? Welcome.
3: Hi. I feel like I could call you guys almost every other day.
1: Awesome. We love anyway, it.
3: Yeah. The thing I'm dealing with at work right now is I've been picking up recyclables off the floor and out of the garbage if I see them. You know, if I see them in the garbage bin, it's like I'll grab them. And I've been taking them back, and it's a couple times I've taken them in, and it's a good chunk of cash. Now they want everybody to – they have meetings – you know, get everybody in a circle and tell them not to take anything home. So I've been doing this for like 5 years. I think I made them realize how much they were throwing away, mm-hmm. but I don't know for sure. So anyway, I'm wondering if that would be a term of my employment, since I've been doing it for, I think, five, maybe 6 years.
2: That's such an interesting question. It's rare that I get questions that I haven't gotten before. This is one of them. So you said, Brian, that this is a lot of money. What would you say, you know, you do this regularly, you've been doing this for a few years. How much would you make off of, you know, taking these recyclables and selling them or whatever you do with them? How much money do you say that you think?
3: Well, $600. I got a receipt from 2025, $600, and I got one from 26, $600.
2: So $600 over the course of the year?
3: Yeah, right.
2: Okay.
3: For the last 2 years, yeah.
2: Got it. Okay, so I actually don't believe this is a term of employment. It's their property. They were kind of looking the other way. So I don't think you could do much. But even if you could, because it's, you know, $600 is a lot of money, but because it's not a big component of your compensation, even if it was a term of employment and they changed it, there wouldn't be much that you could do. So either way, in this scenario, I understand why it would, you know, not make you happy, because it's kind of easy money that you were otherwise making. But I don't see anything illegal about them telling you can't take stuff out of the recycling anymore. The good thing is they're not saying, well, we know you're doing it, so we're punishing you. That's fine. They're just saying, hey, moving forward, that's the rule. So, no, I don't see anything illegal about that.
3: Okay. That answers my question perfectly. Thank you very much.
2: Thanks, Brian.
1: Thanks, Brian. Appreciate you listening throughout the week as well. Brian called it. You can do it as well. 416-870-6400 to get a hold of us. I want to bounce back into our main topic, though. Employment law don'ts, things you definitely don't want to do. Number two, don't sign employment agreements without knowing exactly what you are signing. And I think the problem is, Lior, as you've mentioned countless times in the show, sometimes these employment agreements are 5, 6, 7, 8 pages long, maybe longer, and people just, they just don't want to go through it. They see the salary, they see the vacation. Okay, yeah, we're good. And then on goes the old John Hancock and they roll on, right?
2: And that's the thing, because the thing that's easiest to understand is your salary, right? Mm-hmm. The number is there. It's probably underlined and bolded. You see that vacation, you understand that. You know, maybe there's a couple other things. You know, how much bonus am I going to get? You know, you can understand that. But there's other terms there that are much more problematic than whether your salary is going to be 65 or 67,000. Or whether you get 3 or 4 weeks vacation. And that's where you get into trouble if you sign in the agreement not knowing what you've signed. An employment agreement often takes away rights that you would otherwise have. It takes them away, and not just takes them away, it gives those rights to the employer. And if you're signing a 7-page employment agreement, I can almost guarantee you that there are terms there that are very problematic. For example, it's very likely, especially these days, that there may be a term that limits your future severance entitlements, that limits your severance. So you may sign that agreement not knowing that down the road what will happen is instead of getting 18-month severance, you're only going to get 8 weeks severance. Imagine the difference. That's going to be tens and tens of thousands of dollars. Or there may be a term in the employment agreement that gives the company the right to put you on a temporary layoff. Your employer doesn't have a right to do that unless you sign an agreement that gives them that right. Or maybe the agreement gives them the right to reduce your pay or to change your job, to change your hours. These are just a few examples of the problematic terms that you could have in an employment agreement and likely will have. So you really need to be careful. Do not sign that employment agreement just because you're happy with the salary. That's not a good enough analysis of that agreement. You have to review it carefully. Better yet, send that over to me. Let me review it. Let me tell you what it does, what it doesn't do, and what the problems are. Be especially suspicious if you're already employed, if you're already working, and your employer comes to you and wants you to sign a new employment agreement. That's bad news 10 out of 10 times, okay? Be careful with that employment agreement. Don't give up your rights. Review it carefully, and let me help you.
1: That's at the engine end of it, of your employment. Now we'll go all the way to the back end of the caboose. Don't sign that severance offer or termination letter, no matter what, right?
2: John, I speak with people every week. Contact me after they signed that agreement, after they signed that severance offer, and they want my help because they realize they made a mistake and I can't help them. Please don't let that happen to you. If you're asked to sign a severance letter, if your employer terminates your employment, hands you a paperwork, you better sign this by Friday. The answer is I'm not signing this. Okay, I'm not signing this without before getting some legal advice. I'll talk to Lior, or maybe I don't like Lior. I'll talk to someone else. No problem. But you're going to get some legal advice because there's a 90%+ chance. And when I say 90%, John, I'm being conservative. It's probably much more than that. But let's say 90% chance that offer that they want you to sign by Friday is not even close to being good, that you're owed many thousands of dollars more legally in severance than what they're offering you. Man, they're hoping you're going to sign this so that they don't have to pay it to you. So please do not do that. I forbid you from signing that severance letter without getting some legal advice. Please, I don't want to get that call from you saying, please, please help me. I haven't found a job. I need more severance, but I signed that severance letter. Don't let that happen to you. If you lost your job, we need to talk.
1: Yeah, and I think, unfortunately, what overshadows the fact that they could get more money, almost like you said, over 90% of the time is, and I've heard this, people saying, I don't want to get a lawyer involved. It's going to be phone calls and emails. It's too tedious. Again, a misunderstanding of how the whole process works.
2: Well, sometimes people equate lawyers with court. Oh, my God, I don't want to get a lawyer because I don't want to go to court. Yeah, you don't want to go to court. I agree with you completely. Going to court is not fun. It's not something you should want to do. But speaking with a lawyer, getting legal advice, hiring a lawyer does not mean you're going to court, not even close. Certainly not in employment cases. The matter is going to resolve. In fact, most cases will resolve without even legal action. Once I contact the company, they'll put me in touch with their lawyer. We're going to discuss this. We're going to figure out the right number because they know that I know the right number. So they're not going to pull the wool over my eyes, right? And so do not be afraid of the legal process. You're not going to go to court in 99% of the cases. So please don't be afraid of the process. You need to get what you're owed.
1: You still have some time. If you want to make a phone call, ask your questions live with Lior, 416-870-6400 to do that. Here's another one we like to echo from time to time because it's so important, especially in the market now, that is don't accept that temporary layoff or other big changes to your terms of employment.
2: So there are things that your employer is not allowed to do. For example, your employer, yeah, believe it or not, is not allowed to put you on a temporary layoff. For most people, that's not legal. Your employer is not allowed to reduce your pay significantly. Your employer is not allowed to change your hours, et cetera, et cetera, et cetera. But despite that, you could choose to accept it. The problem with accepting when your employer does something that they're not allowed to do is now you've given them the ability to do it again and again. So yes, your employer didn't have a right to reduce your pay, but you accepted it. You were the good soldier. You didn't want to cause a fuss. Well, by doing that, now you've given them the right to do it again. And the next time they do it and the time after that, you're not going to be able to do anything. You're stuck. So that's why you don't want to let your employer do things it's not entitled to do. The better option may be to say, you know what? No, if you're going to start messing with the terms of my employment, if you're going to start making significant changes to those terms, I'm going to treat that as a termination, call this constructive dismissal, and now you're going to have to pay me severance. And you leave with that severance and find a job where they don't mess with the terms of your employment. So please don't just accept changes that your employer is making. You will regret it later, and then you may not be able to do anything anymore.
1: Got time to grab a quick call here in the remaining couple minutes. Gary, thank you so much for taking the time to call into the show. We, as always, really appreciate it. How can we help you tonight?
4: Yeah, thank you, guys. I'm calling about my son. He was working at a construction company building homes, and he got cancer, and he was off work for 2 years, and he made it through. And when he went to go back to work, they said they don't have any work. I was just wondering if there would be any severance with that.
1: Lior, what are you thinking?
2: Sorry, Gary, are you still there?
4: Yes.
2: So, Gary, how long was your son working there for total?
4: About 15 years.
2: And did they offer him any severance?
4: No, he doesn't think he should get any, and I'm telling him that he should because he only worked for them, and just because he had his own truck and his own tools, he thinks that he shouldn't get any.
2: Gary, he's absolutely owed severance. Doesn't matter what they considered him. 15 years working for them, of course he's owed severance. Now, there's two things. There could be potentially a human rights violation here for not bringing him back after the medical issue. But let's give him the benefit of the doubt, and let's say there's legitimately no work for him. Let's assume that for a second. Yeah, of course they owe him severance. How old is your son?
4: He's 49.
2: And he was building homes?
4: Yeah, he was, they call it a back framer. He goes and repairs after they build the houses if there's anything warped or not straight.
2: Cool. Got it. So, Gary, he's easily owed a year's pay, 12 months' pay, okay, based on his average earnings before he had to go off work. A year's pay. He's absolutely owed severance. In fact, this is a significant amount. It's not going to be difficult to get him that severance. So, Gary, I need to talk to him. He needs to reach out to me. I'll help him get that severance. It's a no-brainer here. He must do that.
4: Okay. Yeah, sounds good.
2: Okay.
1: Yep. Gary, thank you so much. Gary, just I know we got to wrap here in about a minute or two, Lior. You're talking about possible human rights damages. That's from being off and having no work when he comes back off disability?
2: Well, if they chose not, if they could bring him back, but they're choosing not to because he had cancer, right. And they're like, well, we don't think this guy's reliable. Maybe he'll go off again on a medical leave. That's a human rights violation. You can't discriminate and mistreat someone because they had a serious medical condition. Now, that's assuming that they're kind of lying. If legitimately they wanted to bring him back, but there's just nothing there, then there's no human rights violation. Fine, but they still absolutely have to pay him severance.
1: Good way to end the show. Thank you, Gary. Thank you for your phone calls and emails. Want to get a hold of Lior now going forward anytime, 1-855-821-5900, help@employmentlawyer.ca. You can also use the website pocketemploymentlawyer.ca. And an event with the firm is coming up again. It's going to be a CIBC Square downtown Toronto. Want more details? The date of that is Wednesday, October 7th from 11 to 2. Simply go to employmentlawyer.ca for those details as well. Enjoy the rest of your evening.
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10: From the National Newsroom of the Canadian Press, I'm Jason White. Canadian-born actor Michael J. Fox laments the U.S. trade war, but thinks ties between Americans and Canadians themselves remain strong. He calls the current state of the Canada-U.S. relationship sad, but says it does not reflect the opinions or attitudes of any Americans he knows.
11: It's frustrating. It's saddening, but I think a lot will change will come in the next couple of years. I think there'll be some selective backtracking.
10: Fox was born and raised in Canada, but moved to Los Angeles in 1979. He was in Ottawa today for a ceremony where he was promoted to the companion level of the Order of Canada. Seven of the world's wealthiest industrialized nations are trying to wrestle down surging oil prices. G7 countries have agreed to release 100 million barrels of oil and fuel products in the coming weeks. Canada is a net exporter of oil and is the only G7 nation without a strategic oil reserve, but it's previously pledged to help by increasing production. Canada is also coordinating maintenance schedules to prevent too many oil refineries going offline at the same time. BC Mounties say they've reached a milestone in an investigation into extortion violence against the South Asian community after arresting five men linked to the cases. Chief Superintendent Duncan Pound says the five men's trials will hear whether they're linked to India's Lawrence Bishnoi gang.
12: I will say there's lots of these investigations where we've seen that the perpetrators will allege that they're connected to high-profile gangs to try and increase the level of intimidation. But in terms of concrete evidence that you could rely on in a courtroom, I think there's lots of people that we would probably say were not connected at all, other than they thought it was a way to make money.
10: RCMP and the BC Extortion Task Force say the five men are all foreign nationals in their 20s. Four of them were arrested in Surrey, BC. The fifth was nabbed at Toronto Pearson International Airport. A Liberal MP whose home was the scene of an arson warns that violent rhetoric is putting all MPs at risk. Salma Zahid points to a newspaper column calling for action against NDP leader Avi Lewis over his views on Israel. The Parti Québécois' promised referendum was in the crosshairs today as the Quebec election campaign enters its final stretch. The Coalition Avenir Quebec and Conservative Party leaders both warned about the referendum that the PQ has promised once U.S. President Donald Trump leaves office in 2029. Meanwhile, Charles Milliard pitched his Quebec Liberals as the only true federalist option. The new season of Law & Order Toronto Criminal Intent will see a guest appearance by legendary Toronto-born horror film director David Cronenberg. He appears in the second episode of the fourth season, playing a clinical psychiatrist who helps the detectives get inside the mind of a killer. The series airs on City TV. This is the Canadian Press. In sports, the puck drops tonight on the Winnipeg Jets season as they welcome Boston. Stuart Skinner is set to make his Jets debut in goal. This PWHL season will have Eastern and Western conferences. The 12-team league is also increasing the number of playoff teams from 4 to 8. New York Sirens forward Sarah Fillier won Olympic gold for Canada in 2022.
13: I think it just created a lot of buzz and excitement around our league, and so many new announcements coming soon with jerseys and logos and team names.
10: Regular season PWHL play begins December 5th. Canadian golfer Nick Taylor is still in contention at the PGA Tour's Bank of Utah Championship. Taylor shot a second round of 88 today, putting him at 10 under and 6 shots off the clubhouse lead heading into the weekend. Fellow Canadian Sudarshan Yelamarazu is on the course after opening with a round of 8 under. And the first round of the WNBA playoffs ends tonight as Golden State hosts Dallas. From the Canadian Press, I'm Jason White.
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15: Welcome in. Pull up a bar stool. Coming up on The Last Show tonight. Back in the 60s, smart scientists predicted doomsday for November 13th this year. They had to make it a Friday the 13th, didn't they? Halfway through the hour, where this terrifyingly specific prediction came from and whether humanity will survive the next few weeks. Then after that, a neuroscientist who mapped dog brains and figured out that pooches use one of the tricks that our own brains use to turn gibberish into words. Which raises this alarming question. What have dogs heard? We'll tell you about that research towards the end of the hour. Okay, that is just some of what's coming up on the show tonight. You better believe there's going to be more, but let's dive in. All right, a Canadian government website was recently hacked, but not by some nefarious person typing on their keyboard. No, it was an AI agent. At least that's according to researchers. Let's discuss this and other stories from the technology sector. After all, it is time for Technology Time with Carmi Levy, a tech analyst. Carmi, as ever, welcome to the show.
16: Great to be back with you, David. Thanks.
15: Happy Friday and happy October.
16: Oh, my God.
15: I know. Does the first of the month stress you out? It always stresses me out.
16: Yeah, a little bit. I don't like change. I wish I could slow time down. And unfortunately, sometimes the beginning of the month kind of reminds me that I have no control over either.
15: It's a combination of all the payments being due and the fact that I never got what I wanted to achieve done in the previous month.
16: Yeah. And you have to kind of push everything over on your calendar into the next one. And you keep doing it month after month. Now I'm sharing my pathos with everyone. But yeah, that's the life I lead.
15: It feels like the last time I had you on to talk about how AI agents were doing autonomous hacking, it was one AI agent hacking another AI company's website, which I know is like, it's a big story, but what does it mean for me? But now when we hear of an AI agent hacking, or at least trying to hack, a government website, that's when you know what starts to get real. Mm-hmm. What is this story?
16: Yeah, I mean, we all knew that when, you know, we heard about OpenAI's internal tests, you know, resulting in an AI agent escaping containment and attacking Hugging Face, we knew that would be the start of something. And that's what's been going on since the summer, kind of one headline after another of agents doing things that they're not supposed to be doing. And now the latest is kind of disturbing. It's an AI research group, Transluce, they issued a report this week showing that a Canadian government website, Library and Archives Canada, was targeted 899 times by an AI agent looking for information on, of all things, divorce in Canada over a century ago. And so...
17: Okay, so if you got divorced in Canada a century ago, you have to worry right now.
16: Exactly, that's right. Yeah, you better run for the hills. And so, and this is actually, we often see AI agents going after obscure data sources because they're not polluted by other activity. And that's sort of part of their design. And so this was not a human conducting a cyber attack. This was an AI agent kind of, you know, scanning the perimeter, looking for areas of vulnerability, submitting hundreds of requests, looking for data, trying to gain access to it. Now, the good news is that no, there was no compromise. There was no breach. It didn't actually break in, but the attempt was made and it was automated. And so the fact that we're seeing AI agents kind of raise their tempo, getting into more trouble, reaching out to more targets, now going after government websites, it's not that the sky is falling, but it is concerning. And it sort of shows that this AI agent thing is something we need to start paying attention to, because next time it isn't going to be a benign event. And next time there will be damage. Next time there will be some kind of data accessed. They will break in.

0: that sitting in a dusty corner gathering dust. No one else is accessing it. So if you're an AI agent and you're looking for a quiet spot on the internet to engage where no one's going to see you and you want to remain hidden, that's the perfect data set to go after. And that's often the case. For example, when OpenAI was investigating the Hugging Face incident, they discovered that a swarm of AI agents had actually taken over an obscure German wiki site. And they were posting on that site as individuals and sharing information on other hacks. And the reason they weren't discovered for months was because nobody else was using that site. So that seems to be a common behavior among AI agents. Find a quiet spot where nobody will notice you and then do your thing.
1: That, I guess, makes sense. Like, and also government websites for records from 120 years ago are probably not set up that thoughtfully.
0: Yeah.
1: And so if you're kind of like figuring out how to hack government websites, maybe that's a good training ground. No one's going to look at it. No one's going to suspect that's where you're training your hack. And then you unleash it on like an archive site that contains relevant data.
0: Yeah.
1: You know, I'm just speculating here, but that could possibly be one reason.
0: No, I think that's incredibly plausible. What we're seeing now are proofs of concept. We're seeing AI agents acting in a way where they are identifying best practices, figuring out what to target, how to target, how to take advantage of weaknesses that they discover. And as it turns out, the best way to do that is to do it in a quiet part of the internet where there isn't any kind of either human or automated oversight, which gives you the time to do what you need to do to figure out what those best practices are.
1: Carmi, our next story here. I always trash smart home devices that have no business being smart. Like, I don't need a smart toaster. I don't need a smart microwave. I don't need a smart refrigerator. Okay. I just want a dumb fridge that keeps my stuff cold. I don't need like a notice of the weather on a panel. Okay. I got my phone for that.
0: Mm-hmm.
1: And that's enough. But people buy these things and I'm here criticizing them, and it looks like I have good reason to do so, because a certain Samsung smart fridge got a software update on it. They call them firmware updates, and it bricked the fridge, which is nerd speak for it broke the fridge. Can you imagine your smart fridge connected to the internet gets a software update and then it spoils all your food?
0: Yeah, and I think that's the maddening thing. These are fridges that have these large screens on the front. They're connected. They're powered by AI.
1: And maybe showing you ads. Like, I don't need to see ads on my fridge.
0: They actually are. They started showing ads earlier this year, much to my consternation. And so not only did the screen die because of the botched firmware update, but they powered off. And so thousands of this happened in Korea. Thousands of Koreans who were preparing for the Chuseok holiday, which is a major Korean holiday celebrating the autumn harvest, having people over, cooking, whatever, they wake up in the morning to find their fridge is dead and all of their food is ruined.
1: It's like having a turkey in the fridge for Thanksgiving and then it spoils because your fridge is too dumb to receive an update.
0: Yeah, just because your fridge can be smart doesn't mean it should be smart, and this case should serve as an example to all. Stick with dumb appliances.
1: Hey, listen up. I want to talk about something. The phone rings. 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Big mistake. 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Coming up after the break here with tech analyst Carmi Levy, it looks like McDonald's is deploying dynamic pricing. I call it sucker pricing. They're trying to charge you whatever they think you can afford on its burgers. One McDonald's on one end of town might charge you an extra buck for a burger. We'll tell you more about this in a moment.
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3: Well, the big

0: trouble spot right now is on the southbound 404. Two right lanes are blocked at the 407. You'll start seeing slowdowns from Rutherford Road in the Markham and Richmond Hill area, and it starts to pick up after Steeles by the 401. 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Those are the big trouble traffic spots right now. I'm Jody Thornton, 640 Toronto.
1: Well, John and Mary had been trying to sell their house for over a year with multiple agents. And after so many months on the market and no offers, they were, you know, frustrated. A friend recommended they call Frank Leo and Associates, and Mary and John liked what they were hearing, but they were skeptical since they'd heard so many promises in the past year that never amounted to much. The couple hired Frank Leo and Associates with their multi-million dollar marketing system that reaches millions. That's why they're the number one RE/MAX team in Toronto and the entire GTA. Once the system was implemented, thousands of online views followed. In less than 2 weeks, they received a terrific offer at a higher price than many similarly sold and listed homes in their neighborhood. John and Mary were understandably shocked, incredibly happy, and also relieved to get their home sold so they could finally move forward with the next chapter of their lives. 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
14: Hey, it's Greg. Hope you have a great weekend. The first weekend of October. Tons on television. Tons in your community. We'll recap it all on Monday morning. And Monday night, Quebecers go to the polls and vote for a new provincial government. And for the first time in a long time, it's likely to be the separatists. Do we ever risk having another Quebec referendum? I've lived through two of them. One as a little kid. One as a university student. I'll tell you what you need to know about it on Monday's show.
15: We work hard to strike the right amount of intelligence and ignorance. The Last Show with David Cooper. All these companies, when they price their goods dynamically, they try to make it seem like it's this good thing. After all, dynamic, it sounds like an exciting word. I call it sucker pricing, and it's basically charging you what they think you will pay at any given time. It's happening to delivery apps. It certainly happens on rideshare apps, but it looks like this technology has come to McDonald's. Let's talk this and other stories from the technology sector here with Carmi Levy, a tech analyst, because it is time for Technology Time. Carmi, welcome back to the show.
12: Good to be back. Yeah, I don't eat McDonald's often. This makes me less likely to eat it. Reuters did a deep dive on reports from McDonald's franchise holders that headquarters is pushing them to use algorithmic tools, particularly a portal, an AI portal that estimates the customer's willingness to pay at each location using algorithms. And so, yeah, you might pay 20% more at a McDonald's just a few miles or kilometers away. Because the software, based on a whole bunch of inputs, says that that's the case. McDonald's denies it. McDonald's says Reuters is being opportunistic. They're calling it speculative and uninformed, that it's just one tool that they make available to their restaurant owners. It's not a mandate. They're not ordering them. But we know where the industry is going, and we know that there's constant pressure to maximize revenue per visitor, and technology makes that happen.
15: I mean, McDonald's, like, headquarters really does pressure its franchises to conform to a lot. Like, they give them very little options around what machinery they can buy, what the menu items are. But then they're like, oh, it's your choice. It's your franchise. But they do use their kind of, like, strength as such a prominent franchiser to kind of force, it would seem. I'll just use the word allegedly because I don't want them to sue me. But, I mean, we've seen it with ice cream machines. Like, there's very little option for McDonald's to buy ice cream equipment, and then they buy the equipment that historically was always down, and that's why ice cream was never available.
12: Yeah.
15: It's the same thing here. They might say it's a price tool that's available to their franchisees, but are they kind of like strongly suggesting they use it? Probably.
12: I think they are, right? Because, I mean, the data does suggest that where this is used, prices go up. And, of course, if you are a McDonald's and your entire metric is based on increasing per-store sales over time, this is how you do it. You squeeze more out of people when they walk through the door or when they order online. And if you can identify areas that might pay more than others, why wouldn't you do that? From a strictly pragmatic economic perspective, bottom line perspective, it kind of makes sense. From a consumer perspective, it feels like they're ripping us all off.
15: This kind of like we charge you what you're willing to pay vibes that we see in like I always when I'm out with my girlfriend, we open up Lyft, we open up Uber, we open up the local taxi app, and we compare our prices, and they're never the same. Hers is either lower or mine's lower. These companies are trying to charge us what they think we will pay rather than like a fair price that everyone has to pay. And I envision, unless regulators do something, like you walk into the drugstore, you walk into the superstore, and the price below your, you know, box of cereal is an LED screen, and it dynamically updates based on the time of day or even that you're looking at it. I see a future where pricing is not this kind of fair notion where everybody pays the same thing. Ironically, this is how pricing used to work hundreds of years ago. Like you go into the bazaar or the market and then you'd haggle.
12: Yeah.
15: But I prefer the fair model where we all pay the same $3 for the same thing.
12: But at least when I'm haggling one-on-one with a shop owner, right, it's I know the rules. The owner knows the rules, and we're kind of engaging, you know, face-to-face.
15: Sure.
12: Whereas when it's an algorithm, the consumer doesn't really see the process. It's a black box, and so it's not a fair fight.
15: You're right.
12: The consumer doesn't know what data is being used to jack that price up, and they're being forced to pay it, or they just walk out.
15: You're right. Like if a retailer named after a major rainforest in South America charges me one thing, I can't haggle for toilet paper. Historically, you could haggle. I just mean the notion that of fixed listed prices.
12: Yeah.
15: That's a relatively new thing in humanity. It's only like, what, 80, 90, 100 years old? Or maybe slightly more. I don't know my history of pricing, but it is in the last century plus.
12: Yeah.
15: Yeah, I secretly do like McDonald's, but I try not to eat it more than once a quarter because it's like, you know, not, I don't feel that healthy after I have a Big Mac.
12: Yeah, it's not exactly health food, although I find it interesting. Walmart was kind of the target of accusations that it was going to be rolling out surge pricing or dynamic pricing because they've been replacing the shelf labels that have normally been printed and stuck on with digital displays. And those are networked. And so the company was accused of sort of that was the first step in moving toward dynamic pricing. They actually issued a statement last week saying that that's not their intent, that they have no intention, no plan of introducing it anytime soon. Doesn't mean they won't at some point. Doesn't mean that there won't be some other sort of technological trick being used to make us pay more. But for, at least for now, Walmart is denying, just like McDonald's, that that's their plan.
13: So next week, I will be traveling to Toronto. And when I return home to the United States, I will be, of course, crossing the border. Although I think it's like a pre-clearance where you clear U.S. customs in the airport from which you leave. But there's a new court ruling in the U.S. whereby the right for border officials to search your phone was affirmed. I always just assume they could search my phone. You know, I hopefully I got nothing on there. I'm pretty confident I got nothing on there other than awkward text messages between me and my girlfriend where we use our pet name for our cat. I'd be just more embarrassed sitting there if they were going through my text like, you said that? Not like I committed a crime. But yeah, this court ruling basically affirms their right to search your phone. And so I guess people just need to be aware that when you cross a border, you got to worry about officials going through your phone and you don't have the right to say no, basically.
12: Yeah. So, I mean, this all started an individual by the name of Chinwendu Alisigwe, a permanent resident of the U.S. They were flying through JFK in New York and their cell phone was searched and they challenged that. And the Customs Border Patrol, they took the phone and did what's called an advanced search. So basic search is just when you just kind of, you know, you unlock it and the border officer just kind of looks at your apps, looks at your messages, laughs at you and then hands it back. Whereas an advanced search is they actually plug it in and do a major download, and then they can do a deep dive on what's on the device, all the apps, all of your data, who you're connected to, all that. And so the individual challenged it and it went to court. It was the U.S. Court of Appeals for the Second Circuit, which ultimately ruled, well, no, sorry, there doesn't need to be a reasonable suspicion of a violation of law or a national security concern. In fact, the bar is much lower because of this verdict. In fact, all they need to do is just, you know, think that they want to look at your phone and you've got to hand it over and they have to be allowed to plug it in, which means when we cross the border now, we have to think, is there anything on my device that I don't want to be searched? Should I be reducing my digital footprint? Should I be removing data? Should I be removing apps that I don't want them to access? Maybe do that and then reinstall them after you get across the border.
13: Although there was a recent case where a guy had a piece of software on his phone where if you enter the wrong code, you enter the wrong unlock code, the phone automatically wipes. It's like sketchy hacker security software. I think it's called Graphene OS. Mm-hmm. And this guy was at an airport in the U.S. and the officials wanted to search his phone. He gave them the phony password. His phone wiped before their very eyes, and they charged him with a crime. Like, I believe it was a felony, a serious crime. So you got to be careful. If you've got private stuff on your phone that you don't want border officials to see, maybe leave your phone at home. Or maybe don't cross the border.
12: Or get a burner, right? So that you can at least use something while you're away, because we still need phones to move through an airport, right? Like and so the prospect of traveling without technology, it's 2026, that's just not happening. But certainly with your phone that you certainly don't want to fall into the hands of a federal agency that may not necessarily care about your privacy, may use your data in ways that you can't control, maybe just get a burner phone when you travel.
13: I'm just looking forward to the day where they search mine and they see an endless list of cat gifts that I send back and forth for my girlfriend.
12: Yeah, I'm hoping my border patrol officer likes miniature schnauzers because I've got lots of stories on mine.
13: Yeah, I'm just like, I can't. If they search my phone, I won't be able to keep a straight face because of the ridiculous text messages that I send my friends. You know, I'm not so worried about crimes. I'm just worried about being embarrassed. Like when you're in your bedroom with your wife and you talk in ridiculous couples language. I'm like, I don't want these officials to see that.
12: That's right. Exactly. Or, you know, maybe it'll bring them some joy. I'd like to think that border agents need joy as well.
13: All right, Carmi. Well, thanks for being on the show. I appreciate it.
12: Thanks so much, David. Great being with you.
13: Carmi Levy is a tech analyst. Coming up next, in the 1960s, a bunch of smart scientists did a study. They were trying to figure out when the world would end. the day they predicted this year, November the 13th. They had to make it a Friday the 13th, didn't they? So just ahead, why did they predict that? And should you cancel your weekend plans for next month? I'm David Cooper. This is The Last Show.
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15: He's the filter for your curiosity, asking the how, the why, and the wait, what? So you don't have to. 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
13: In 1960, one of the world's top science journals published an article with a pretty scary title: Doomsday, Friday the 13th, November 2026. They had to make it a Friday the 13th, didn't they? How did they make this prediction? And will the world come to an end on that day? Let's discuss it here with history professor at Western University, Alan McCaquarin. Alan, welcome to the show.
0: Hi, good to be here.
13: So you looked up this old academic journal article predicting the world was going to end, I guess, in a month and change. What did you think when you first started reading it?
0: Well, I mean, I've heard about it over the years and I for some time, and I knew it was kind of looming. So I thought it was worth going back to it now. And I mean, it's a funky little article. You wouldn't expect it in a super serious science journal.
13: So where did the prediction come from? Why November the 13th exactly? Also, why did they have to make it a Friday the 13th? Were they trying to have at least a little fun with this?
0: Well, you got to understand that the article comes across super serious. It's this American engineering prof, actually, not even a demographer, but him and a couple of his students write this article. His name's Heinz von Forster. And they basically look at 24 calculations of the global population for over the last 2,000 years, and then kind of project that increase of the population into the future. And I mean, the first paragraph of the article is so funny because it basically says on this date, the human population will approach infinity. And so it will approach infinity on November 13th, 2026.
13: I'm no mathematician or engineer, but my understanding is that the population of animals cannot approach infinity. It cannot be infinity, or am I just wildly off in my thinking there?
0: No, I think that's probably pretty legitimate. I mean, I think you have to wonder what November 12th looks like on the planet when, you know, we're pretty squeezed, but they make the case that on November 13th, we will be squeezed to death. Yeah, it seems pretty impossible, but I think what they were trying to get at was the notion, I mean, they were kind of pushing back against this idea from Thomas Malthus, the famous British demographer, and a lot of Malthusians in the 19th and 20th century that basically said that human population was going to be kind of hits a wall or hits a ceiling because of things like war or disease, which will always kind of keep it at a certain level that it can't get up above. And their argument in this article is that, nah, humans are different than other species, because we have the capacity to work together at a global level and actually make sure that some of the things that would hurt other populations that won't hurt us. So we're not so limited as other populations. And they actually use these to show the past population statistics to show, sure enough, we've kept increasing faster than everyone thought we were going to increase.
13: Interesting. So there may be some benefit to our world leaders not getting along, but we'll put that aside.
0: Yeah.
13: Okay. So they make the argument that we have the technology, the wherewithal, the cooperation to fight diseases, and therefore our population will just have this runaway effect. There won't be enough food. There won't be enough resources. And somehow doomsday will come? Is that the logic there?
0: The logic is that we are so good at preventing doomsday that doomsday will come. Let me put it that way, that we will be so good at doing things like preventing disease. We will get even better at preventing disease. People will live longer. We will get so good at ensuring that everyone has sufficient resources that those won't slow us down. And therefore, we will increase towards infinity. So in a way, they were patting us on the back. They were saying, we are so good at being humans that on November 13th, 2026, we will squeeze ourselves to death.
13: Well, news at 11, we're not so good at being human beings.
0: Yeah.
13: But that's all that aside. Was this argument taken seriously at the time?
0: Well, that was such a strange thing, because obviously this is such a weird article. And weird article in a super serious journal. So there were letters to the editor immediately saying, this is ludicrous, that this could never happen. Like, we cannot approach infinity. What does infinity look like? And I mean, the authors even do say that, you know, our great grandchildren will be squeezed to death. And everyone, the letters to the editor said, this is ludicrous. But they kept straight faced about it. They replied and they said, look at the math. The math is right. Here's the math. And two funny things. One is that nobody really seriously argued the math in the 70s and 80s. And in fact, the equation that they use keeps popping up in things like demography journals and ecology journals and that throughout the 70s and 80s. But also that their projections for what the population was going to be like in the 60s and 70s and 80s basically keeps being right. That they keep being... So everyone knows that this is a ludicrous premise, but they also can't quite figure out where the problem is, where the math is going to go wrong.
13: So in the 70s and the 80s, after this article saying doomsday was going to happen next month, November, yes, Friday the 13th,
0: yes,
13: the population of the Earth kind of matches. That was the 70s and 80s. Are we still on track for the world to end in one short month?
0: No.
13: Good.
0: Well, one could say by 1993, halfway between 1960 and 2026, 1993, their equation starts to falter, starts to fail. And in part because their population, because they're saying the population is moving towards infinity, for sure, but also because humans have done exactly what the author said that they should do. And what the author said that they should do is that, you know, we have the capacity to cooperate and prevent diseases and to live longer. We need to cooperate and think seriously about reducing the birth rate.
13: Ah,
0: that was their conclusion. And humans did do that. I mean, I'm not sure we cooperate on that on a global level, but the global birth rate is now half what it was in 1960. So I don't think we're actually going to reach infinity on November 13th, 2026.
13: So what I'm hearing is if you care about people and our future, maybe have less kids. Don't have 75 kids. Is that kind of the argument here?
0: I think so. I mean, von Forster and the authors say we basically have two choices. One is we can all kind of agree to shorten our lifespans, or there can be fewer of us. And they felt that there wouldn't be a lot of interest in people shortening their own lifespans. So the idea of kind of trimming how many people there are, the birth rate seems to be the way to go.
13: There's something so curious about revisiting documents written by serious scientists and professionals, yeah, from, you know, decades ago that make predictions about today. Were there ways in which they were right and ways in which they were just way off?
0: Well, I think that the fact that they were so accurate, and I really want to stress this, in the 60s, 70s, and 80s, that their estimates were better than most other demographers. Other demographers were saying the population is going to be this, and they kept saying, no, it's going to be more than, like, they didn't keep saying it, but their equation kept saying that it was going to be more than that, and their equation kept being bang on. So in that way, they were super serious. But also, it's Friday the 13th. That they picked as being the day. And maybe not coincidentally, it's also the lead author, Heinz von Forster. It was also his birthday.
13: Ah, well, I look forward to hopefully having you on the show, Alan, on November the 14th, when we're all still alive, I hope. Alan, I've enjoyed the chat. Thanks for going over this article with me.
0: Good talking to you.
13: Alan McCaquarin is a history professor at Western University. 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Your name, phone number, address, medical records, how much you make, it's all right there for anybody to buy. 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How does that all work? 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
2: Toronto, big trouble traffic. It's on the 401 westbound. The Kingston Road ramp's affected to the westbound 401. It's blocked with an earlier crash that was taking up a couple lanes in the collectors at Port Union. And then on the eastbound side in the collectors of McCowan, not terribly far from there, we have a stalled vehicle in the right lane. 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Those are the big trouble traffic spots right now. I'm Jody Thornton, 640.
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9: How well does your dog really listen to you when you talk to it? I assumed not very well, and the dog owners were just kind of blinded by their love for their animals. But maybe I'm wrong, because there's a study that says the way that your dog listens to you is a lot more complicated than just recognizing a command or two. Scientists have found evidence that dog brains can track certain patterns of human speech, even when your words themselves mean absolutely nothing to them. So how has living along with humans for thousands of years influenced dog brains? That's what I want to talk about here with Attila Audic, who is a cognitive neuroscientist at Eötvös Loránd University in Hungary. Attila, welcome to the show.
10: Hi, David. Thanks for having me.
9: So why the fascination with dog brains? What makes you want to do research into them?
10: Well, dogs are a beautiful natural experiment. They lived with us for about 5,000 generations by now. And this is about the time, actually, when what humans needed language to emerge. So sometime between 200,000 and 50,000 years ago, we assume, humans became from a non-speaking species into a speaking species. And we don't really understand how this could have happened. What was the big thing that changed there? Was this a big change in our brain that made us so good language users, or is it more an invention, something that changed, came as an idea and then changed the environment and changed the way we then listen to things and changed the brain as a consequence?
9: That's interesting. So like, were our brains ready, so to speak, to start using language? Had they evolved or adapted, and some environmental change or some random chance made us able to speak, or did our brains kind of slowly evolve and develop speech? Is that kind of the question there?
10: Yes, exactly. And also whether there is anything special needed to be there in the brain to start with. Because now if you look at an adult human's brain, you see that there are many special tunings. The human brain is just tuned to process speech. We are much better at processing speech than many other types of stimuli, and we are very efficient at processing speech. We have we have specific preferences when we process speech, which actually make sense. And for that to happen, researchers argued for a long time that that those special complex linguistic abilities that humans now have are necessary. And we ask the question here now in this research, and this is why we needed dogs, is this really a special brain that is required for us to be such efficient speech listeners? Or can it be just a consequence of us being very good pattern learners, pattern recognizers, something that many other animals do, and that can actually change how our brain functions when we are listening to speech?
9: Such a fascinating question. So when you look at dog brains with that question, what do you end up seeing, and what do you, how do you study them to figure this stuff out?
10: Yeah, so first of all, there is a very interesting phenomenon. When we listen to someone speaking, we attend to consonants more than to vowels because they are more useful for picking out words. So acoustically, actually, it doesn't make sense because the vowels are much louder and more attractive in the speech, but still we pay more attention to consonants. And the only logical explanation behind that is that we would like to pick out words from that continuous speech. I can give you an example. If I say a proverb without the consonants, something like gege, gege, gege, then you don't really have a chance to understand what I'm trying to say. But if I hide all the vowels and keep just the consonants, it will become something like bidir lit din nivir.
9: Better late than never. Wow, I was...
10: Yeah, exactly. So that's how we do this. We get speech from consonants because that's what makes the skeleton of words in most languages. That's what helps us segment continuous speech into words. But why do we do that? Do we humans do that so efficiently, this consonant bias based speech listening? Because we have our special human brain inherently wired for language use, or because we are so efficient pattern learners and that's all we need for that? So this is what we asked in this study.
9: And we're asking whether dogs interpret sounds the same way.
10: Exactly. So we ask dog brains and human brains this same question using a so-called non-invasive electroencephalography technique, EEG. So we we placed electrodes on the scalp of the head of dogs and humans to record the electric activity of the brain. And while we were doing this, we were playing different types of speech, continuous speech without breaks, but with special patternings in it. In some cases, the patterns in that continuous speech were given by consonants. In some other cases, they were given by vowels only. And there was also a third case when there was no patterning at all. And we used a very exciting brain phenomenon, which is the so-called neural synchronization. This means that if you hear a rhythm, then your brain entrains on that rhythm. So the brain starts showing that same rhythm. So with these consonant patterns in the continuous speech we gave, we created a rhythm, and also with the vowel patterns. And so we were interested in whether we see that rhythm emerging in the brain of dogs or in the brain of humans while they are listening to this speech. And it turned out, and this is the first ever evidence in a non-human showing this consonant bias, that dogs, actually just as humans, entrain on the consonant pattern speech more than on the vowel pattern speech. And this is also an evidence that so we don't need to be humans for this. Simple pattern learning capacity what dogs probably have is enough for such a consonant bias, for such a tuning to speech to emerge, to develop.
9: Does this mean many animals could potentially be attuned to speech like this? Because, you know, our common ancestor with dogs is from many, many, many years ago.
10: Exactly. The last common ancestor of dogs and humans lived some 900 million years ago. We don't know. It can be that this is something special for dogs, not because other species are not so good pattern learners. They are. What dogs might be special about here is that they care about speech and they care about the persons who speak. So this interest, this special interest, this great motivation in what we humans are and what we do with our voice makes dogs much better positioned to learn simple patterns from our words. So it's more the motivation, not the cognitive capacity that positions dogs somehow differently than other species. But I can imagine that if you have a companion animal which is super excited in what you speak, well, show me one such animal other than dog. But if you have one, then that could also develop a consonant bias, probably. We never tried. We should.
9: You should. And I mean, anecdotally, in my cat, if I say his name the way my girlfriend says it with the same intonation, tomato, or I just say potato, or I say whatever word in that same intonation, he comes running happily. I'm not sure this is necessarily relating to your study, but what it does say is animals are paying attention to us, maybe not in the same way that we think they are. But yeah, does this mean that dogs are maybe better listeners than we thought they were?
10: They probably are. We did many studies with where we compared dogs with pigs, actually, pigs, companion pigs that lived the same way with humans as dogs did. And we found that there are many things, that kinds of paying attention to humans, at which dogs are just much better spontaneously than pigs, even if the two species grew up very similarly. And dogs do this consonant pattern checking thing also if they grew up in a shelter or on the streets. So it's something that they can develop later in their life as well.
9: Attila, your research is fascinating. Thank you for being on the show.
10: Thanks very much for having me.
9: Attila Andich is a cognitive neuroscientist at Eötvös Loránd University in Hungary. Just ahead, your walking speed might matter more than your step count. That's right, brisk walking could help reverse frailty in older adults. How brisk are we talking here? We'll tell you what the research shows next.
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11: I-640 Toronto, big trouble traffic, and most of it is on the 401 in Scarborough. Westbound collectors at Brimley, a stalled vehicle in the right lane. Across the median on the eastbound collectors nearby at McCowan, we have a stalled vehicle in the right lane there as well, and problems towards the waterfront at Queens Quay in York. Now until Wednesday, visit Shoppers Drug Mart for the bonus redemption event and get more for your points. 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Those are the big trouble traffic spots right now. I'm Jody Thornton, 640 Toronto.
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16: breaking story from Alpine News Network. John had a brilliant idea for a startup, turn children's artwork into toys. He called Alpine Credits for a home equity loan. His loan was approved, and a superhero was sent over to assist John with his business needs. Her superpower isn't just home equity loans, it's helping people.
17: From the National Newsroom of the Canadian Press, I'm John Kennedy. Canadian-born actor Michael J. Fox says he isn't seeing the signs of Canada-U.S. trade wars filtering down to the human level. He says Americans and Canadians still have the same people-to-people relationship they've always had, no matter how much someone might try to ratchet up the tensions. Fox moved to Los Angeles in 1979 to pursue his acting career and has dual citizenship. He returned to Canada today for a ceremony at Rideau Hall, where he was elevated from an officer to the companion level of the Order of Canada. British Columbia Conservative interim leader Lauren Dirksen says his party will spend $500 million to help fight fires in British Columbia. He says the money will go towards the purchase of Crown-owned water bombers and technology.
18: BC does not currently own any aircraft to fight fires. We will invest $400 million to purchase a fleet of water bombers, creating a dedicated capacity to fight wildfires every single year. We will no longer rely solely on short-term leases, and we will no longer hope that water bombers are available when our valleys are on fire.
17: Dirksen was visiting an area devastated by the Bald Range wildfire and says his party would also invest $100 million to develop cutting-edge technology that can help detect wildfires within minutes rather than hours. Five foreign nationals are now in police custody after extortion threats targeting British Columbia's South Asian community. The RCMP say criminals' demands were followed up with shootings and arson in the Vancouver area. Chief Superintendent Duncan Pound says BC's extortion task force isn't linking the suspects with the India-based Lawrence Bishnoi gang. He says the criminals in other cases claim to be linked to big gangs as a tactic to increase their intimidation of victims. G7 leaders have agreed to release 100 million barrels of oil and fuel products in the coming weeks as the United States' war with Iran and Russia's war in Ukraine continue to impact global energy supplies.
19: The G7 leaders say they'll release substantial amounts of diesel after the fuel recently hit record high prices in the U.S. Because Canada, as a net oil exporter, is the only G7 country without a strategic energy reserve, it has none to release but has previously said it would increase oil production to contribute to additional supply. It'll participate with other G7 nations in coordinating maintenance schedules at refineries in order to prevent too many from going offline at the same time. Brenda Molina Navidad, The Canadian Press.
17: CBS has announced Tony Romo's permanent exit from the network's NFL coverage. Romo's been on leave since he was arrested in July for operating a vehicle while intoxicated. Analyst J.J. Watt had joined play-by-play announcer Jim Nantz and sideline reporter Tracy Wolfson on CBS Sports' lead NFL team during Romo's absence. Watt will continue in that role and all other CBS teams will remain the same. This is the Canadian Press. In sports, the Winnipeg Jets open their NHL season tonight with plenty of uncertainty in net as they host the Boston Bruins. Star goaltender Connor Hellebuck remains suspended after refusing to report to training camp, leaving off-season addition Stuart Skinner to take over as the starter. The Jets are looking to return to the playoffs after finishing 7th in the Central Division last season. Canada has been shut out of the International Ice Hockey Federation's governing council for the first time in nearly 30 years. Hockey Canada president and CEO Catherine Henderson failed in her bid to join the IIHF's leadership group during elections in Spain. Canada has been represented on the council continuously since 1998. Kawhi Leonard could make his first appearance back in a Toronto Raptors uniform tomorrow night in Quebec City. Head coach Darko Rajakovic says he'll consider playing Leonard when Toronto opens its NBA preseason against the Miami Heat, although the star has yet to take part in full contact drills. From the Canadian Press, I'm John Kennedy.
8: The final word on the things that matter.